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3: 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We are 11 minutes away from first pitch for the Red Sox and Yankees. Tonight, Red Sox skipper Chad Tracy is making his postseason managerial debut. At 41 years old, he is the youngest manager of any club to qualify for this postseason. Tracy spoke about what an unbelievable year this has been, one that began with him at AAA when he spoke with Tim and Michael earlier.
5: Thanks, Christine. We are here with Boston Red Sox manager Chad Tracy before game one of this wild card series. Chad, do you ever pinch yourself where you were and where you are right now?
6: I do. Try to stay really focused on what's happening in between the lines every day as the summer unfolded and the things we were doing. You kind of have to look around and take the sights in and be like, this is pretty incredible what we're doing. So for sure. And then obviously now being here based on where we're at, it's a blessing for sure.
7: Could you tell the story about when you found out that you're going to be the Red Sox manager? Where were you and what happened?
6: Yeah, I was managing the game in Worcester, and we were playing a 4 o'clock game, and I believe we were in the bottom of the fourth or something like that, and somebody received a phone call and said, go take this call. I thought it was maybe a player move we were going to discuss, and was just told to go inside and call Brez, and went in there and he told me. So it was shocking. Plopped down in my chair, didn't know what to think. I cared a lot about the people that left. I was close with them, so this torn between happy and sad at the same time, but then I had to get over because I had about 4.5 hours to pack some stuff and get on an airplane.
5: Now, this is the big leagues. Obviously, nobody wants to see anybody get hurt, but when you find out today Aaron Judge is not on the roster, is that a relief for you? That's one less thing I have to worry about?
6: Of course, it's Aaron Judge. Right. So I think, you know, based on knowing what he had done, like, you know, you kind of like looks, I wonder what you feel like. He's probably not, but you have to be very aware if he is going to be in there that changes the dynamic, obviously. So even if he hasn't played, you know, he has the ability to take one swing and change a game. So it's different if he's in there. He's not, so we don't have to deal with that, but there's still plenty of good hitters in there.
7: You went from 14 under to 14 over in 62 days. How do you explain that?
6: It's hard to explain. We obviously started playing much better baseball, but you can play better baseball, and it's not supposed to be 30-5. We knew there was things we needed to do better. We started to do those things better and felt like with the American League where it was that we could get ourselves in relevance and get into the playoffs. And we just did things really, really well for a long period of time. And not only did we get into relevance, we gave ourselves a cushion, as far as a lead in a wild card spot. So proud of our guys and what they accomplished.
5: Thanks, Chad.
6: You got it. Thank you.
5: Back to you, Christine.
3: Michael, thank you. On the Major League scoreboard, the wild card round itself began with a pair of NL East rivals, with the Braves hosting the Phillies. Philadelphia's Jesus Luzardo, he'd missed some time late season with left shoulder inflammation, expected to only make an abbreviated start this afternoon, but he did give his team five innings. He was sharp, a run, three hits, six strikeouts, and a walk in five. After the exit of Atlanta ace Chris Sale in the seventh, the Phillies, down a run, would take the lead.
8: And a 1-0 pitch. Swing, line drive, and a right field base hit. That will tie the game. De La Cruz is in. Stott is in the third. They're going to wave him in. It gets stuck in the corner. Here comes another run. Two-run score. And the Phillies jump in front. JT Realmuto with a line drive into right field. And then Acuna had problems with it up against the wall and right. Two-run score.
3: Philadelphia skipper Don Mattingly would put in closer Johan Duran in the seventh against the heart of Atlanta's order. So that did pay off, a 1-2-3 inning. The decision to put Duran back out there in the eighth did not work out so well. He gave up a single to Michael Harris the second. He hit Ozzy Albies with a pitch, and then this happened against Austin Riley.
8: A swing high, drive into right field. That's deep. Racing back hill, turning around, and ball's gone! That is gone! Austin Riley with a three-run homer. And here in the bottom of the eighth inning, Atlanta leads it 5-3. With two down, Austin Riley launching one to the opposite field, and the Braves lead by two.
3: Atlanta would turn to Raisel Iglesias to finish things off in the ninth.
8: And here comes the 1-2. Swing and a fly ball into left field. That should end it. Yastrzemski there. He will make the catch, and the Braves take game one with a late home run. Austin Riley, the hero. A three-run shot in the eighth inning to turn this game on its ear. 5-3 the final, and the Braves play to win the series tomorrow afternoon.
3: Afterwards, Mattingly addressed his eighth inning decision.
9: Yeah, we talked about it before the game. If we're at the top, we're getting to the top, we're going to go seventh, eighth.
10: Were you going to try to get three out of him today, if possible?
9: Well, he made it look easy the first inning. If the second one went really quick, I'd just check with him. If not, we would have went to somebody else.
3: Phillies Braves game two tomorrow, 1:30 Eastern on ESPN Radio. In game one of the AL wildcard series from Houston, one you can hear on Sirius XM Channel 80. Impressive start to the opener for the White Sox, back in the playoffs for the first time since 2021. They raced out to a 5-0 lead. The Astros, though, have closed the gap. Houston trailing 6-9 in the top of the ninth inning. Final game of the night, Cubs-Padres. Matthew Boyd, Michael King. Chicago won 5 of the 6 regular season meetings, including a 23-3 rout in the last one on July 1st. And the first thing you think of when it comes to the Cubs, it's got to be NL MVP favorite Pete Crow Armstrong. San Diego star Manny Machado.
11: It's been awesome, man. It's been great to see, you know, the season he's had, 40-40, you know, putting that team on his back. I see it coming, you know, last couple of years it's been little glimpse here and there of what he can do, and you know, he took his game to the next level. So to see him succeed like he has been, you know, it's great for the game. It's good to see, and you know, I couldn't be more excited for a player like that. I mean, I've met him a few times, humble kid, loves the game. So to see guys like that succeed in this level, it's always awesome to see.
3: Cubs Padres 9:30 Eastern, Sirius XM Channel 80. I just want to correct myself. The Astros now trail 6-3 in the top of the ninth to the White Sox in that game one. Padres including a big surprise on their NL wildcard roster. Joe Musgrove's on it. He'll presumably pitch out of the bullpen. He last pitched in a game October 2nd of 2024. Shortly thereafter, he underwent Tommy John surgery. He had hoped to return for the start of the season, but continually suffered setbacks. He made 4 relief appearances last month. Brewers infielder Joey Ortiz believes he's healthy enough to play against either the Cubs or Padres in the NLDS opener Saturday, but the team's remaining cautious with the 28-year-old infielder. He didn't play in the final 2 regular season games. Manager Pat Murphy indicated the MRI results on Ortiz turned out well. He did emerge as one of Milwaukee's hottest hitters late in the season. The American League Wildcard Series on ESPN Radio is presented by Gusto, the all-in-one payroll and benefits software built for small businesses. That's GUSTO.com. All right, let's head to the Bronx for game number one. Alongside Tim Kirkjian and Eduardo Perez, here's Michael Kay.
12: Well, thank you, Christine. We are at 161st and River Avenue. The place is jammed. First game between the Yankees and the Red Sox in the best of three wild card round. Yankees and the Red Sox, whenever they play, if it's in June, if it's in August, it's always big theater. And this should be even times for that, because it means moving on to the next round or ending your season. 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
13: It's a full house here at Yankee Stadium. And what the Red Sox have to do is silence the crowd early. They have to get to Cam Schwitler, a pitcher that, including the postseason against the Red Sox, has never allowed more than one earned run in a game against them. I don't see why it's going to change, but they have to be able to be aggressive early against that fastball.
12: Now, Tim, Peyton Tolley, the starter for the Red Sox, said this is going to be a slobber knocker. Will it?
7: Yeah, he was dared yesterday to use the word slobber knocker in the press conference, and then he did it. It just shows you how loose he is. And again, he needs to be loose tonight because the pressure is enormous, especially when you're going up against Cam Schlittler.
13: What's a slobber knocker?
7: Yeah.
12: It's what we're going to have right now. It's what we're going to have right now. Now, the Yankees have had adversity. Obviously, Aaron Judge is not part of the 26-man roster dealing with a calf injury. And the Red Sox, for most of the season, didn't have Roman Anthony. They didn't have Garrett Crochet. Garrett Crochet is actually on the roster working out of the bullpen.
7: Right, and Crochet will play a role tonight, my guess. And let's keep in mind, the number one strength of the Red Sox is their bullpen. They had the lowest bullpen ERA in the major leagues this year. This pen has been absolutely exceptional for the last month.
12: And the Yankees take the field. Cam Schlittler is about to begin his warm-up, so we'll give you the Red Sox starting lineup. 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The Red Sox 87-75 during the regular season. Roman Anthony will DH and lead off. Adley Rutschman behind the plate, bat second. Wilson Contreras, there was some fear he would not be healthy enough to play. He's in there playing first base and batting third. Cleaning up, left fielder Willier Abreu. In center field, it's Zdeno Rafaela. The second baseman is Nick Sogard. He will bat sixth. Jaren Duran is in left field. He'll bat seventh. Batting eighth and playing shortstop, Trevor Story. And Caleb Durbin at third base, one of the best third basemen in the league defensively. He is going to bat ninth. The umpires in this one, Nate Tomlinson behind the plate. Scott Barry at first. John Lipka at second. The crew chief is Mark Wegner. He's the third base umpire. Left field umpire is John Tompain. And Emil Jimenez is in right field, and he will bat ninth. Defensively for the Yankees, they have Cody Bellinger in left, Spencer Jones in center, and Elliot Ramos is over and right. In the infield, Rosario gets a surprise start at third base. George Lombard Jr., 21 years old. He's the second youngest shortstop to play in a postseason game for the Yankees. The youngest, Mickey Mantle. Yeah, he played shortstop. Anthony Volpe at second. Paul Goldschmidt is over at first, and Austin Wells behind the plate. Cam Schlittler's on the mound, 14-6 with a 1.95 ERA. And we are ready to roll here at the stadium. The place looks jammed. It's a three-deck stadium. Opened up in 2009, the last time the Yankees won a World Series. And they're looking to get another one this year, but they have a long way to go. Obviously, they've got to get through the Red Sox and many other potholes as well.
13: Cam Schlittler on the mound. It's three fastballs. We're looking at a cutter, sinker, and also that four-seam fastball gets a lot of swing and miss. Walter throw the curveball 9.8% of the time, and the slider occasional.
7: Eddie, every pitcher these days has two fastballs. But when you have three like that as a hitter, what kind of challenge is that?
13: It's a huge challenge, and he developed it late. He developed it when he actually got to the big leagues. He needed that sinker, and it's definitely worked for him.
12: Roman Anthony ready. Cam Schlittler is ready. The crowd on its feet. And the right-hander deals. And there's a strike. And we are underway. Fastball on the outside corner. Anthony missed a 101 games, partially torn tendon in his right finger. But he has been more like Roman Anthony since he's come back. A big addition to the Red Sox offense. The right-hander deals. Pitches low and inside. The count 1-1.
13: Two starting pitchers that can control the strike zone really well. Look for 0-1 counts a lot tonight.
12: Schlittler works from the first base side of the rubber. Anthony is deep in the box, left-handed batter's box. And the pitch. Strike on the outside corner. 1-2.
14: Schlittler, 25 starts this year, allowing one or zero runs. Only Walter Johnson had more in a season. That was in 1913. That's how good he's been.
12: 25-year-old, the presumptive American League Cy Young Award winner for this season. His numbers certainly tell the story. 1.95 ERA. Gets the sign. The slow, deliberate windup. And the 1-2. Fouled away.
14: Michael, I think he'll be the unanimous choice in the American League for Cy Young. I mean, when you have 239 strikeouts and a 1.95 ERA, that's some pretty good company there.
12: Yankees play him to pull in the infield, straight away in the outfield. And the 1-2 pitch. Check swing, did he go? Yes, he did. And he's tagged out by Wells, who dropped the pitch. One away.
13: And that's the first breaking ball that Cam Schlittler throws, and it's an effective one. Looks like a fastball coming in around 98. Instead, it's Uncle Charlie that gets a ticket to this ball game.
14: Ball bounced in front of home plate. That's how hard that thing broke.
12: Adley Rutschman gets the bronze cheer as he comes up to the plate. Batting from the left side against the right-hander Schlittler. George Lombard Jr., the shortstop, shades up the middle. Rosario way off the line at third. Pitches upstairs, 1-0. 99-mile-an-hour four-seam fastball by Cam Schlittler. Five games against the Red Sox in his career, sports a 0.56 ERA. The 1-0, swing and a miss.
14: And let's not forget, last year in the playoffs, became the third pitcher ever to allow no runs, no walks, and 12 strikeouts in a playoff game.
12: And
14: no rookie's ever done that.
12: Yep. That was a breaking ball backdoor for strike.
13: And he's shown now that he can throw for a strike. When you have a pitch that you can throw with conviction, breaking ball, four strike three in the dirt, and then throw one for a strike, anything's possible when you have 1-on-1 in your back pocket.
12: 1-2 count on the Red Sox catcher. Schlittler uses up all of the pitch clock and goes into his wind and deals. Pitch up and away, 2-2. Red Sox had a lot of trouble scoring runs in the month of September. Didn't seem like they were getting much more than two each and every game. Their offense has struggled. For the year, 4.25 runs per game. That's 23rd in baseball. Both of these teams are about pitching. The 2-2. 3-2 up and away.
13: And to the Red Sox defense, they had Rafaela was out. Contreras is out as well. Those are two big right-handed bats that have carried them most of the season.
12: So a 3-2 count on Rutschman. And Schlittler deals. Hit sharply foul down the right field line.
14: Eduardo, this guy threw 90 miles an hour like 4 or 5 years ago. Now he's throwing 100. How do you explain that?
13: And that's what getting stronger and getting fundamentally sound on the mound with his delivery gets you.
12: And the 3-2. Grounded foul outside of first. Still 3-2.
13: Harper, when he went to Northeastern, there wasn't a lot. There wasn't a pitching lab there. You go into the Yankees pitching lab in Tampa, and you discover something new. It's a whole bright new world for him.
12: And also a seventh-round draft pick. So a lot of other teams didn't see it either. Yankees drafted him in that round, and they've built him up to this. And he is the ace of this staff, and they've got some great starters on this staff. And the 3-2. Fouled away.
13: This is a great at-bat.
12: Yeah, ninth pitch coming up.
13: Great at-bat. You're going into your ninth pitch. You're increasing that pitch count right now, sitting at 13. Poor Cam Schlittler.
14: That was a sinker, Michael, at 101. When we first started cover, they didn't do that.
12: And the 3-2. another foul ball.
13: You're right, Tim. They did not do that. And at the same time, they did not have the measurement to be able to get it out of the hand. It used to be the radar gun or the jugs gun. It used to get it on its way home. You lose a couple miles per hour on

0: 2 for 20 in his postseason career, and yet he turns in a great at-bat there in his first one as a Red Sox.
1: So here's Wilson Contreras back in the lineup. Number 3 hitter in the order. And he swings and misses to a 99-mile-an-hour fastball. Contreras missed 8 games after being hit by a pitch on the right hand September 17th, but he did make it back on Sunday, and he's good to go. Rushman with the lead at first. Swing and a miss. He's got that curveball feel.
2: Yeah, in both swings, one the fastball, the other one the breaking pitch, he let go of the top hand, I think, a little too early. Could be an indication that it's still bothering him.
0: That's what he did on Sunday. One hand was leaving the bat a little too early because of that hand.
1: And the 0-2. Swing and a miss. Another curveball. Two away on 2 strikeouts for Schlittler.
0: Schlittler throws that curveball only 9.8% of the time, and we've seen a bunch of them here very effectively in the first inning.
2: Every curveball has been a strike, even the ones that are out of the zone. He's getting chases on them. Hitters are having a tough time picking it up.
1: Here is Willier Abreu, the right fielder. He's one of the Red Sox who slumped in September, hit 207. Swing and a miss through the fastball. Led the American League with 38 doubles this year, and obviously he's brilliant in right field. 28 defensive runs saved. Two down, runner at first base, just underway here at the stadium. The 0-1 is fouled back to the screen, 0-2. And this tradition at Yankee Stadium with 2 strikes started back in 1978 when Ron Guidry would get to 2 strikes. It started in a game against the Angels when he struck out 18. And they do it to this day, all these years later. And the 0-2 pitch. Upstairs, 1-2.
0: The Gator, Michael, he was breathtaking to watch in his prime.
1: And as you mentioned, this is probably the best season for a Yankee starter since Guidry when he went 25-3 in 1978. And the 1-2 pitch. And it's going to be challenged by Wells. He thought it was strike three on the outside
3: corner. Catcher's challenging.
1: So a catcher's challenge by Wells. And he gets the call right on the outside corner. And that'll do it. No runs, a hit, one man left. In the middle of the first inning, no score. This is the American League Wild Card Series on ESPN Radio and the ESPN app, presented by Gusto.
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1: Back here at Yankee Stadium, the Red Sox strike out 3 times in the top of the first against Schlittler. Now it's the Yankees' turn against Peyton Tolley. First baseman Paul Goldschmidt leads off. The DH, Ben Rice, is second. Elliot Ramos in right field will hit third. cleaning up, left fielder Cody Bellinger.

0: George Lombard Jr. at short. Ahmed Rosario at third. Bottom third of the order, Anthony Volpe plays second. Spencer Jones in center. And Austin Wells will catch. And he will bat ninth. Peyton Tolley, 9-6 with a 3.03 ERA. 23-year-old has a joy of life and doesn't seem too stressed out about anything as he winds and deals. And the first pitch is popped up behind the plate and out of play. Tolley has had two games against the Yankees. He's allowed four hits and 43 at-bats in one run and 13 innings for Tolley. And the lefty deals. Foul back to the screen, 0-2.
1: And he's been really good lately, but especially on the road. Last seven road starts, 4-0, 1.79. Unafraid to pitch away from home.
0: And the 0-2 pitch. Foul back.
2: And this is who Peyton Tolley is. His fastball is electric. Yes, it's not 100 miles per hour. It's not 98, but the perceived velocity of the 96-mile-per-hour pitch looks like 97.5 miles per hour.
0: The 0-2 inside.
2: And reason being, it's because of the extension. It's 7.4 feet extension that he has, and it comes from an angle that no other pitcher in baseball comes from with that velocity.
0: The 1-2 pitch. Goldschmidt swings and pops it up. Shallow left field. Backing up is Story. He's called off by Duran, who makes the play. And short left for out number one.
1: And Tolley's another one with three fastballs. He just had the four-seamer, but he's really worked on the sinker and the cutter. Now he throws that fastball almost 90% of the time.
2: It's a different fastball. You get a lot of swing and miss. A lot of foul balls. You're going to hear Michael say it a lot.
0: Here's Ben Rice. He's the DH batting second. Swing and a miss. Great outfield for the Red Sox defensively. Duran, Rafaela, and Abreu left to right. In the infield, Durbin, Story, Sogard, and Contreras third to first. Rushman behind the plate. And the 23-year-old, Peyton Tolley, winds and deals. 1-1.
2: This is a matchup I wanted to see tonight because you have a hitter at the plate that destroys fastballs. You have a pitcher that's not afraid to throw his fastball. Something has to give, especially up in the zone.
0: The 1-1. Foul down the left field line. That's going to make the seats out of play.
1: I saw Booney in spring training, and he looked at me, just volunteered. Ben Rice is going to hit 39 home runs this year. And he had 41 home runs this year. This was the best hitter on this team from day one.
2: If it was the Price is Right, I would have said 40.
0: The 1-2. Driven into right center field. That's going to be in there. Split the outfielders and goes to the wall. Rice hustling to second, and he is in there with a double.
2: And what set that up was the foul ball to left field. Because of it, he thinks he can beat him with another foul, with another fastball. Throws it right on the top part of the zone. Ben Rice has absolutely crushed fastballs up, and right in his wheelhouse, ends up in scoring position at second base.
0: He's saying, let's go from second base, pumped up toward the Yankee dugout. Here is Elliot Ramos. And the pitch to Ramos swung on and missed. Before the game, he said he was feeling a little under the weather, didn't get into specifics, but he's the right fielder, especially with Aaron Judge not on the 26-man active roster. Rice leads off second with one out. We're in the bottom of the first inning. And the 0-1. Up and away, 1-1. Yankees wearing their home white pinstripes, interlocking blue NY on the left chest, blue number on the back. No name, of course. Midnight blue cap with the white interlocking NY on the front. And there's a strike on the top part of the zone, a cutter. Red Sox in their road grays. Boston across the chest in blue. Number and name on the back in red. And a blue cap with a B on the front. Grounded foul outside of third. Count still 1-2.
2: All right, interesting. What cutter and backed it up with another cutter.
0: Toley working from the stretch, checks the runner at second, and deals. Swing and a miss, got him. With the fastball, 95 miles an hour.
2: It's a fastball that's designed to be up in zone. It's exactly what you get. Numbers do not lie. This pitch up and away is able to get Elliot Ramos to chase.
0: So that brings up Cody Bellinger. Hit very well with runners in scoring position, 340, which is sixth in the American League. Also, good hitter against lefties. Lefty against lefty, the first pitch popped up on the left side. Durbin near the seats, leaning, is about five rows back.
1: So in the first inning against Kansas City, Toley had an immaculate inning this year. And when he got the first eight strikes, he looked at his pitching coach, Andrew Bailey, and just winked and smiled like, I'm going to do this. This is how loose this guy is all the time.
2: And they were all fastballs, too.
0: The 0-1 pitch. Cutter is low and away in the count 1-1. Rice is at second with two men out. We're in the bottom of the first inning. Each team with a hit. Slightly close stance for Toley on the mound. And he deals outside and low to Bellinger.
1: And a tremendous amount of room between the left fielder and the center fielder.
0: Story shades up the middle. A lot of the left side of the infield also open for Bellinger. The 2-1 pitch is high. What's interesting about Bellinger in an age of baseball where they just care about exit velocity, he does not hit the ball all that hard, but he gets base hits and knows how to hit in the clutch, too. 3-1 count. Toley leans in for the sign, sets right around the stomach, and Bellinger steps out.
1: Dusty Baker always used to tell me, I don't care about exit velocity. I care about exit hits. Hard to argue with that.
0: Yep. 3-1 count on the Yankee left fielder and their cleanup hitter, Cody Bellinger. Rice leads off second. And the pitch. Swung on and missed. 3-2. He dialed that one to 96. So now a full count on Bellinger.
2: He's shown him the sinker once, the cutter twice, and the four-seamer twice. See what he goes with here.
0: And here's the payoff. Hit shortly to Sogard. He makes the catch on the line drive for the final out. So for the Yankees, no runs a hit, no errors, and one man left on base. At the end of one inning of play, Yankees nothing and the Red Sox nothing. This is the American League Wild Card Series on ESPN Radio and the ESPN app, presented by Gusto.
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0: Back here at Yankee Stadium in the Bronx, no score after one. Red Sox got a single, and they left a runner at first base. Ben Rice got a double and they left the runner at second. They had two chances to plate him. They did not. So we move to inning number two. Sedan Rafaela is going to lead off. His full name is Sedan Chipper Nicasio Marte Rafaela, and he grew up in Curacao. Everybody rooted for the Braves, and that's why his mom liked Chipper Jones and put Chipper in there as well.
2: No Andrew, huh?
0: No Andrew. So here is Rafaela, the right-handed batter, against the right-hander Schlittler, who rang up three strikeouts in the first inning. It looks like they're having problems with the pitch count. And the home plate umpire, Nate Tomlinson, will go out and talk with Schlittler. Now here comes Chad Tracy out of the dugout. He's talking with the crew chief, Mark Wegner. And Tomlinson, the home plate umpire, also joins the discussion in foul territory on the third base side. Really has been amazing throughout the season how much trouble has been had with the pitch count.
1: Just about every game I go to, I see something like this.
0: Yankees play Rafaela straight away, infield and outfield. And the pitch swung on and missed. 99 miles an hour.
2: Now that's one thing that the Red Sox and even the Yankees have been aggressive early. That's the 14th swing off Schlittler in 23 pitches.
0: 0-1 is chopped foul behind the third base coaching box. The count 0-2.
1: So that's 24 pitches, 19 strikes. This is just what he did to them last year in that great start he had. He threw 75 strikes in that game.
0: So an 0-2 count on the leadoff hitter here in the second. And the 0-2 pitch. Foul back. Schlittler takes it personally when he walks people. He loves the strikeouts, but if he has 10 strikeouts and 3 walks, he's chaffed. He does not like to walk people.
2: You got to love that, right?
0: Yep.
2: I mean, to be able to have a young pitcher, you look at the rotation full of veterans, and this is the guy that's starting game one in the wild card, and it's the right choice.
0: And the righty rocks and deals. Dribbled slowly to third, charging Rosario. Reaches twice, fires to first, got him.
2: Well, we learned today that only 11% of the ground balls go to third base when Schlittler is on the mound, and Rosario takes care of this one, comes in hard, makes a nice play over to first base.
1: Rosario not their best defensive third base, but they're thinking not many balls will be hit to him on the ground, and five batters in, we got one. Four batters in.
0: That'll bring up Sogard. Lefty batter against the righty Schlittler. And the pitch up and away. 1-0.
1: Michael, you know Schlittler gets chapped easily because he's so intense. As Aaron Boone told us before the game, he's coming to eat your face. That's how intense he is about everything.
0: The 1-0. Outside, 2-0. Sogard is a switch hitter, much better from the right side against lefties this year, but he's in there against the righty, Schlittler. Swing and a miss on the 2-0. Baseball runs in his family. His uncle is Steve Sachs. And his cousin Eric was a utility man in the big leagues for 11 seasons, mostly with the A's. Defense straight away. The 2-1. Breaking ball backdoor for strike. Whispers across the outside corner.
2: There are some guys that just hit you well and see you well. Sogard, 3-for-4 career against Schlittler, excuse me.
0: The 2-2. Grounded up the middle, just over the second base bag. Fielded by Lombard, and he fires to Goldschmidt, 2 away.
2: I'll tell you this, I was looking at the Max Fried numbers. Tomorrow, that might be a different story.
0: So that'll bring up Duran. 20 home runs, 21 steals, but his 627 OPS, the lowest he's ever had, lowest ever for anybody in a 2020 season.
1: Yeah, his OPS the last 3 years has gone 834, 774, 627. Wrong direction.
0: Schlittler deals. Now the breaking ball. He's feeling good about the breaking ball. He's throwing it a lot. Durant, 27.1% strikeout rate. That's the ninth highest in the American League. Swing and a miss. Another curve.
2: I like what he's doing. He's going with a breaking pitch. Durant struggled all season long against the fastball. Just put that in the back burner because he will try to finish him off with the number one.
0: Two outs here in the top of the second. Nothing, nothing. Yankees and the Red Sox. First game of the wild card. The pitch up and away. 2-1.
2: Durant this year hit 181 versus fastballs 95 miles per hour or over. Schlittler has that. And then some.
0: The 2-1. Swing and a miss, 99 miles an hour. Red Sox are a good road team. They're 46-35. Only the Dodgers, Milwaukee, and the Yankees better on the road. The Yankees here in the Bronx, 43-34. That's the eighth best mark in the majors. These two teams played 13 times during the regular season. Yankees won the season series 7-6. Two balls, two strikes, two outs. The pitch. Popped up foul on the left side. That'll make the seats out of play. Schlittler climbs back atop the mound and deals the 2-2. Swing and a miss, another curve. And that is the fourth strikeout of the game for Schlittler, and the Red Sox go down in order. In the middle of the second inning, it's Yankees nothing and the Red Sox nothing. 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
8: 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There's no time like October. 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
0: And don't miss the Cubs and the Padres in the National League Wildcard Series presented by AbbVie. That's next at 10:10 p.m. Eastern on NBCSN and Peacock and, of course, ESPN Radio. Well, we go to the bottom of the second inning. And 21-year-old George Lombard will lead off. He's the fifth hitter in the Yankee order. It'll be Lombard, Rosario, and Volpe against Peyton Tolley. And the left-hander winds, kicks, and deals. Pitches inside, 1-0.
1: Chad Tracy was telling us the first time he met Tolley in the minor leagues. He said everyone fell in love with him the first day. Then they saw him pitch, and they loved him even more.
0: Check swing on the 1-0, and the first base umpire, Scott Barry, said, yeah, he went around. So the count is 1-1. Tolley holds the glove in front of his face as he gets the sign, then gets into the windup. Pitch upstairs, a fastball, 2-1.
2: That's a good take right there. A lot of young hitters in postseason swing at that pitch up in the zone. Just an inch above the strike zone.
0: The 2-1 inside with the fastball, 3-1. Lombard hit 269 this year against left-handed pitching. And the lefty Tolley deals the 3-1. There's a strike on the upper part of the zone. 3-2.
2: So far, he's been the most patient Yankee hitter that's faced Tolley.
0: Tolley at 25 pitches as we start the second. And the 3-2. Popped up on the right side. That'll make the seats out of play. This is the Yankee franchise's 61st postseason appearance. Far and away the most of any team in baseball. Number two, the Dodgers with 40.
1: 61-40.
0: The 3-2. That one is looped into center field. That is going to dunk in for a base hit. Just out of the reach of Sogard. And it's a leadoff single here in the second for George Lombard Jr.
2: Yeah, said it earlier about Rutschman and his at-bat to get a base hit with one out. This one's the leadoff the inning. Gets in on him. Just hit far enough that Sogard, right out of Sogard's reach. Rafael actually broke back. He didn't have a chance by the time he regrouped to come in.
0: So that'll bring up Rosario. Lombard leads off first. And Rosario jumps on the first pitch and lines it foul, first base side, second deck. He is in this game because of his ability to hit lefties. Hasn't been that great this year, but lifetime, a 298 hitter against lefties. So the Yankees taking a chance with him at third to get his bat in the lineup against Tolley. The 0-1. Fouled away on the first base side into the seats.
2: And that was shocking when I looked at the numbers. 208 against left-handed pitching this year. This is, and you're right, but give Aaron Boone a lot of credit. He's like, I trust what he has done with the work here at the major league level against the left-handers.
0: The 0-2, swing and a miss. He goes down on strike, swings through a fastball, one away.
2: Fastball elevated, and they know the scouting report. He chased 41% pitches out of the zone, and just that number just went up.
0: And here's Anthony Volpe. Kind of a story of redemption for him. He was injured coming back from shoulder surgery, and he lost his shortstop job, sent down, told to learn to play second base, and he has earned a start in the first game of the playoffs. And the first pitch to Volpe is a strike.
1: It's a hard transition, Michael, to play shortstop and then move to second. A lot of guys can't do that. He's done a pretty good job, especially for a really young guy.
0: The 0-1. That one is lined into left center field. That's going to be a base hit. Cutting over is Rafaela, and he will hold Lombard to second base. So it's a single for Volpe. First and second with one man out here in the second.
2: Well, the middle of the infield, getting on base, doing their job. And what a great job by Rafaela in center field to be able to cut it off and immediately throw it right back into the infield and keep Lombard at second base.
1: That's why he's a gold glove center fielder who can also play the infield. He kind of looked like a shortstop charging that ball and getting it to third, so you can't get that guy there with less than two outs.
0: Here's the rookie, Spencer Jones. Left-handed batter, and he swings at the first pitch, pops it foul into the seats on the third base side. Rafael has 16 outs above average. The only outfielder with more is Pete Crow Armstrong with 25. And then you have Abreu in right field with 28 defensive runs saved. Everybody in the Red Sox outfield has a great arm. The 0-1. Check swing. Did he go? No, said the third base umpire Mark Wegner.
2: Saw a lot of games on Yes Network listening to you, and so many times you said check swing, did he go, when Spencer Jones is up at the plate. A lot of fastballs up in the zone against Spencer Jones, prolific low ball hitter.
0: The 1-1 fouled away into the upper deck on the third base side. One thing that Jones has shown He hits well with runners in scoring position, 340, and actually surprised everybody, hitting 389 against left-handed pitching, and he's a left-handed batter. 6'7", wide open stance from the left side. 1-2, misses outside. 2-2.
1: I asked him about being 6'7". He said, I don't look at myself as a tall baseball player. I look at myself as an athlete who happens to be tall. That's how he looks at it, and he's a great athlete.
0: Lombard leads off second, Volpe off first. 2-2. Now back to the screen.
2: I'll say this, I would love to see that 6'7 frame just be a little taller at the plate. He crouches down as if he were 6'1. You have to at least try to use your entire stature.
0: Two balls, two strikes, totally deals. Popped up on the left side. Going back is Durbin in foul territory. He makes the play as he bangs into the tarp and then flips it into Story covering third, and the runners stay put.
2: How about Toley right there? Really good play by Durbin at third base to go back. You got to deal with the tarp in left field foul territory, but he gets it back in a hurry.
0: Durbin, 13 defensive runs saved, the best of any third baseman in the league. And that's going to bring up Austin Wells, who has struggled offensively for most of the year, doing a great job defensively. So first and second, two men out. Toley deals. Up and away, 1-0.
1: Yankees catchers hitting under 200 this year. Same with the Phillies, same with the White Sox, and they're all in the playoffs.
0: Toley checks the runner at second, the 1-0. Line drive, it's a base hit to right field. Lombard rounds third. Coming up throwing is Abreu. Here's the throw, here's the play, it's wide. And scoring is Lombard. And a base hit for Wells, an RBI single. Stopping at second is Volpe. And the Yankees lead 1-0.
2: It's a high risk, high reward send from Luis Rojas at third base. With two outs, one of the best arms in right field. Abreu with enough time. The ball ends up being more on down the line at third when he threw it. But if he would have thrown it as he usually does it right, I think the runner's out. But a great send, great secondary as well.
0: And a trip to the mound by the pitching coach, Devin Rose. As a Yankee strike first here in game one, they lead 1-0. And that'll bring up Goldschmidt with runners on first and second.
1: You're right, Eddie. Abreu got to that ball very quickly. He made a strong throw, but way up the line. Otherwise, it's a much closer play at the plate.
0: Abreu, 13 assists. That's second in Major League Baseball to the Dodgers' Andy Páez, 14.
2: Yeah, and that's give a lot of credit to Aaron Boone as well. He's got four left-hand hitters. We're around the lineup once already, and they're 2-for-4. Against Toley. Toley has given up those hits to lefties this season.
0: 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Here's Goldschmidt, and the first pitch is low and inside at 1-0. So when you looked at the Yankee lineup, you looked at the bottom of it and said, and that's what's actually struck for the Yankees here. Volpe leads off second. Wells is off first. The 1-0 pitch. High fly ball, right side, out of play. Deep into the lower stands.
1: Any good chance runs at a premium in this game. So when you got a chance to send a guy, that spot, you got to go.
0: Goldschmidt with a fly ball to left in the first inning. And the 1-1. 1-2. Now, Rushman very good at throwing out base runners, 33.9%, 21 of 62, which is well above the major league average. The runner at second, Anthony Volpe, proficient at stealing third, but no need doing it with two outs. He's dancing off the bag, and then totally paying attention, does the inside move and chases him back. So 1-2 on Goldschmidt. Runners lead. Yankees lead 1-0, bottom of the second. Grounded left side. Durbin fields, collects, and fires across the diamond to get Goldschmidt. But the Yankees score one run on three hits. They leave two at the end of two innings of play. It's the Yankees one and the Red Sox nothing. And this is the American League Wild Card Series on ESPN Radio and the ESPN app presented by Gusto.
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0: We go to the third inning. Yankees lead 1-0. Cam Schlittler has rung up four strikeouts in two innings. He usually does it with the fastball, but 7% in the first half of the season through the curve, 14% in the second half. Eduardo, he's at 27% in this game.
21: And he's got really good control with it. He's been showing the ability to throw it for a strike, but at the same time, get it to chase. Only one time has it been called for a ball.
0: Painting the Corners brought to you by Sherwin-Williams. Capture moments in color with paint made to last. Trevor Story is going to lead it off. It'll be 8-9-1 in the Red Sox order against Schlittler. So the Yankees lead 1-0. They have four hits. The Red Sox have one. Schlittler deals, and Story shows a bunt, but pulls it back and takes a strike on the outside corner. Story missed 93 games with a sports hernia and came back on August 30th and has played well since coming back. Right-handed batter against the righty Schlittler, the 0-1, outside. 1-1. There was some thought that the Yankees might start Max Fried in the first game and save Cam Schlittler for the second, giving him an extra day of rest. He's on normal rest right now, but he looks pretty fresh, going 99 miles an hour, 100 miles an hour. 1-1. Swing and a miss. That's 99. 1-2.
1: Pretty nice to have Max Fried 2 and Garrett Cole 3.
0: See, Carlos Rodon out of the bullpen.
1: Right, and we'll see him tonight, I'm pretty sure.
0: The 1-2. Foul back here and under our booth. Still 1-2. One of the things that is almost an anachronism about Schlittler, he throws so hard, but his windup is so slow and his delivery is so deliberate.
21: Right. Very deliberate, you could say, at the beginning as well. Just
0: swing and a miss on the curve. There it is again, Eduardo.
21: He's very methodical. Very methodical when it comes to being able to make sure that everything is in sync for the curveball, the fastball, to work really well. The Boston Red Sox know he's got three devastating fastballs, the cutter, the sinker, and the four-seamer. And then you have that as well, the curveball in your back pocket. Good luck.
0: There's Caleb Durbin, number nine hitter in the Red Sox order. And the pitch is outside.
1: Eddie, what are those Red Sox hitters talking about over there, thinking, we've never seen this many curveballs from him?
21: I know. It's completely different than the game plan that you have, that you're preparing for. In-game adjustments. Great job so far.
0: There's a breaking ball again, dropping in for a strike on the outside corner.
21: That's a great job so far by the Yankees and the game plan that Schlittler also has.
0: The 1-1. 100 miles an hour, misses low and away. 2-1.
21: And a couple times I've seen Schlittler go to the belt. He also has the pitch comm in his belt, and he will change the call. He's doing it right now.
0: The 2-1. Chopped to second base. Anthony Volpe with a nice hop. Will fire to first. Two-way. Let's pause 10 seconds for station identification. 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
0: Back here at the stadium, two away, top of the third inning. Yankees lead 1-0, and here's Roman Anthony, the left-handed batter against the righty, Cam Schlittler. Anthony struck out in the first inning. Pitch. Curveball in the dirt, 1-0.
1: Anthony is the DH tonight again in a low-run game. You got to think they need their best defensive outfield out there. Anthony is a really good young player, but his throwing issues have him as DH tonight.
0: Big part of the Red Sox offense, missed 101 games this year. He came back on August 30th, same as Trevor Story. Pitches inside as he jackknifes out of the way. 2-0.
21: Just think about the Red Sox. They're here, and they did it pretty much without their best pure hitter in Anthony and without Garrett Crochet for most of the season.
0: The 2-0. Swings over the curveball. 2-1. They right now are flummoxed by that pitch. Schlittler has 14 swings and misses, 7 on 4 seamers and 7 on curves. The 2-1. Swing and a miss. Dials it up to 99. 2-2.
1: Eddie, if you're looking for 99 and he drops that curveball, then you got no chance, and vice versa, right?
21: Oh, absolutely. And he dropped it with a 2-0 count.
0: Two balls, two strikes, two outs. Yankees lead 1-0, top of the third here in the Bronx. Schlittler deals. Check the swing, and they say he went around on the high fastball. Another strikeout for Schlittler. He has retired 8 in a row. It's the middle of the third inning, and as the Yankees won, the Red Sox nothing. 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
1: Far under and that far over. The 1914 Braves did it in 59 games. They won the World Series that year, and they're known as the Miracle Braves. Some sort of miracle happened this year with the Red Sox because they had the worst record in baseball and suddenly won 15 in a row and 27 out of 30.
21: Well, there's Delta Airlines written all over this ballpark right here. And some people claim it could have been their flight getting back to Boston when they were going to face the Yankees for a four-game series.
0: Yeah, they had lost two out of three to the Rockies. They didn't get into Boston until 6:30 in the morning, and they swept the Yankees in a four-game set. Ben Rice fouls it back as we start the bottom of the third inning. Rice had a double with one out in the first to right center field.
1: They sat on the runway for 8 hours. Amazing. After just losing two out of three to the Rockies.
0: The 0-1 to Rice upstairs.
1: And then they came here, and Caleb Durbin hit the home run off of Cam Schlittler, and that kind of started the turnaround for the Red Sox.
0: The 1-1. High fly ball, left side, but that's going to make the seats foul. And the count 1-2. Yankees and the Red Sox have played six previous times in the postseason. They've split those series. So this is the matchup for the seventh time between these two longtime rivals. 1-2. Foul back to the screen.
21: Well, Ben Rice saw four fastballs his last at-bat. Ended up with a double. All fastballs were 99 miles per hour. So far, he hasn't seen a four-seamer in this at-bat in four pitches.
0: The 1-2 pitch. Tries to hold up. He cannot. On the curveball, he goes down on strikes. Tagged out by Rushman.
21: In five pitches, this time with the curveball, that's good news for Payne Tolley to be able to get a chase to get the first out of the inning.
0: Tolley on his glove has a saying, "You're so pretty," stitched on the glove. Tribute to his mother, Gina. She used to chant that from the stands when she'd watch him as a kid. "You're so pretty."
21: To embarrass him.
0: All the way to the big leagues.
21: Love it.
0: If you want a look-alike of Peyton Tolley, you'd say Nick Offerman.
1: Absolutely.
0: Who was in Parks and Recreation.
1: Ron Swanson, like, I've said it for weeks.
0: Looks big, just, bushy mustache.
1: And he acts like him, too. It's just as funny.
0: And the 0-2. Right down the middle. Ramos frozen, and he strikes out for the second time. This one looking.
21: Well, this is one thing that Peyton Tolley can do real well, and that is pound the strike zone, and Ramos gets caught looking.
0: Here's Cody Bellinger, a little humpback line driver to Sogard in the first inning, ended that threat. And the first pitch is a fastball strike. Bottom of the third inning, 1-0 Yankees on the Austin Wells single, scoring George Lombard Jr. from second. The 0-1, swing and a miss on a cutter, 0-2.
1: You know, Tolley is just so easygoing. Yesterday he told us, he said, "I tried getting super locked in, and it just didn't work for me. I'm better this way."
0: And the 0-2 pitch, 1-2. When he sets up on the mound, he's got, obviously, his left foot on the rubber, and the right foot is in front and toward first base, so he's closed off when he gets the sign. Holds the glove in front of his face with the ball in it, and then he drops down the belt and delivers. Dribbled slowly up the third baseline, but foul.
1: You know, Sparky Anderson always used to tell me there's nothing like a big pitcher, and we got 2 6'6" pitchers going tonight. Eddie, they're everywhere. Pitchers, average height of a pitcher today is 6'4". And they all throw so hard. And as we see, secondary stuff that you just can't look for.
21: His best pitcher back in the day was Don Gullett. He wasn't tall.
0: The 1-2 popped up. Durbin middle of the dirt. Third base side puts it away. And Tolley retires the Yankees in order 1-2-3. The end of three innings of play in the Bronx. Yankees 1, Red Sox nothing. 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
6: I'm Christine Lisi. Before playing in their first playoff game in 5 years, the White Sox got a letter of support from Chicago native and noted fan Pope Leo XIV. They proceeded to jump out to a 5-0 lead in game one of their AL wildcard series, beat the Astros 6-3. Braves rallied. They beat the Phillies 5-3 in that game one NL wildcard series. Final game of the night coming up at the bottom of the hour, ESPN Radio, Sirius XM Channel 80. It is Pete Crow Armstrong and the Cubs visiting the Padres. Now back to Tim Kirchin, Eduardo Perez, and Michael Kay.
0: Thank you, Christine. And this round of the playoffs is so fraught with peril. And that's why you want to get that bye in the first round. Three games. I mean, it's not always the best team that's going to win three games. One mistake, and your season could be over.
1: Like, look what happened to the Guardians. They got hot last week, and they went from the 6th seed to the 2 seed. What an enormous difference that is.
21: I want to know, if the White Sox do win the entire thing, do they get to go to the Vatican for a parade?
0: I would think. And if you got Pope Leo on your side, you're doing it right. We go to the 4th inning. Adley Rutschman will lead off. Rutschman, Contreras, and Abreu against Schlittler, who has 6 strikeouts in 3 innings. And the first pitch is a curveball strike on the outside corner. Backdoor variety, 0-1. Rutschman, the only hit against Schlittler, a long battle, and he won it with a single left center field. The 0-1, big cut, 0-2, kind of a windmill swing
21: on another curveball.
1: Eddie, with all the data we have and all the things we can predict, and then something this unpredictable happens, this is why baseball is so beautiful. You can't predict what's happening next.
0: The 0-2 inside, ball gets away from Wells. New ball put in play by Nate Tomlinson, the home plate ump. Rutschman has struggled against the Yankees this year, coming into this game in 10 games, 6 for 40, a 150 batting average.
21: So far, 17 swing and misses for Schlittler. 9 on the fastball, 8 on the curveball.
0: 1-2 count on Rutschman. Switch hitter batting from the left side. And the pitch. Fouls it off. It jumps back and hits him on the hip.
1: Michael, you made an interesting point to Chad Tracy about how well Rutschman has done picking up the pitching staff. And what did he tell you?
0: He said that the fact that he was hurt when he came over, he had 5 days where all he had to do was learn the pitchers, talk to the pitchers, go in the meetings, and there hasn't been a big adjustment period. 1-2. Now the Yankees way up and away. 2-2. The Yankees were looking to maybe add a catcher, and there was some fear in the organization having somebody come in and learn a whole staff. It's not easy.
21: Oh, it's not. That's why you don't see a lot of catchers being traded midseason or at the trade deadline.
0: The 2-2. Swing and a miss. Strikeout number 7. That was on a fastball. One away.
21: Well, he got him on the fastball, but he starts him backwards with the curveballs. He threw 3 consecutive curveballs, and then it was the 4-seamer that he goes with. 18, think about this, Tim, 18 swings and misses already for Cam Schlittler.
0: Now to bring up Wilson Contreras. He struck out in the first inning. And how about this, Eduardo? He has 8 swings and misses on the curve. Career high.
1: We're in the fourth inning.
21: Save it for October. Save it for, well, we're not in October yet, but it is October baseball.
0: 1-0 count on Contreras. Struck out in the first inning. What an addition for the Red Sox. There's a strike, 1-1. They made this trade during the offseason. He turned out to be such a big part of this team.
1: Yeah, 901 OPS. He made that lineup work properly with the way he got on base and his toughness in every way.
0: The 1-1 to Contreras. Upstairs, up and in, 2-1.
1: He got hit by a pitch 24 times this year. Tony Gwynn got hit by a pitch 24 times in his career. That's how often this guy is getting banged around.
0: The 2-1 is a strike. Fastball on the inside corner, 2-2. And when he gets hit, he doesn't like it too much.
1: No.
0: A little edge.
21: Just a little.
1: But it was as early as last Friday, he was literally crying, "I can't grip the bat." And we're still have to be sure this hand is okay, because...
0: And the 2-2. Almost hit him on the inside. He checks his swing, and that's confirmed by Scott Barry, the first base ump. 3-2.
21: After making him look foolish in the first at-bat with 2 curveballs, he's got all fastballs this at-bat. See what he goes with, 3-2.
0: Here's the payoff. Fastball right down the middle. Contreras tossed the bat away and was heading to first, but didn't challenge. So that's the 8th strikeout for Cam Schlittler.
21: And it's a beauty on the outside corner. Most likely Contreras is thinking the same thing. Is he going to go with the fastball? 3-2, you're supposed to look for the number one. But Cam Schlittler tonight has been so unpredictable with that curveball. It looks like he was sitting soft.
0: Here's Willier Abreu. Struck out looking in the first inning. And a breaking ball is a strike. Now, you hear the crowd here at the stadium chanting MVP. And there is a very good possibility that Cam Schlittler is going to receive some MVP votes. I know they have the Cy Young Award, pitchers do, but he'll get some votes. He's been that valuable to this team. The 0-1. Inside and low, 1-1.
1: He's going to finish in the top 5 of the MVP voting. I'm pretty sure of that. Maybe the top 4.
0: 2 outs here in the top of the 4th. Yankees lead 1-0. And the 1-1 popped up on the left side. Rosario in foul territory. He has room, and he makes the play for the final out of the 4th. So Schlittler has retired 11 in a row. It's the middle of the 3rd inning. Yankees lead this one 1-0 over the Red Sox. This is the American League Wild Card Series on ESPN Radio and the ESPN app, presented by Gusto.
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0: 16. Lombard, Rosario, and Volpe here at the bottom of the fourth. The pitch is a breaking ball that drops in for a strike on the outside corner, 0-2.
1: By the way, Nick Offerman shares a birthday with Derek Jeter. How about that?
0: I did not know that. I thought, and now if you said it was with Toley, that would be really spooky.
1: No, he does with Toley. What did I say?
0: You said Derek Jeter. So he does share it with Toley?
1: No. I'm sorry. I was right the first time. I confused myself.
0: Eduardo, I told you not to let him drink. Why'd you let him drink before the game?
2: I told you. Take the water away.
0: The 1-2. Chopped to Durbin. Under his glove, then bobbled by Story and allowing Lombard to reach. Durbin coming in, tried to make it on the short hop. It went under his glove. And then backing him up in the hole was Story, and he couldn't make the play.
2: Yeah, and this could go as a hit, and it should, and it is. Durbin coming in hard. It's called the do-or-die play. Going to get it on the short hop. Ball hits Dirk in the infield. You're taught to charge the ball aggressively. Durbin hesitated a little bit, wasn't able to come in.
0: Here is Rosario, struck out in the second. Pitch up and away. Rosario caught the final out in foul territory and bobbled the ball. The one ground ball he had, he reached twice, so we might not see Rosario after this at bat as the Yankees will try to tighten up their defense. The 1-0. 2-0 as he skips out of the way.
1: And Michael, this is important. They have 16 position players and only 10 pitchers. Aaron Boone has all sorts of options on the bench for defense, pitch hitting, everything else.
0: The 2-0. Rosario fouls it back, giving a manager 7 guys on the bench. It's like turning a 9-year-old loose in Toys R Us.
1: Right. Earl Weaver used to call it deep depth.
0: It's
1: that's
0: deep
1: what we
0: depth,
1: had.
0: Baby, yep.
1: And he loved that bench loaded before the game.
0: 2-1. Fouled off a Rutschman. Goes way up in the air and all the way to the backstop.
2: Perfect timing, too, as Toys R Us is coming back.
0: Coming back, I know.
2: Coming back.
0: That foul ball hit the top of Rutschman's helmet and bounded all the way to the screen. So the count 2-2 on Rosario. Lombard leads off first, held there by Contreras. They play Rosario to pull. Durbin is deep and close to the line at third. Way outside with the 2-2, and the count is full.
2: Yeah, non-competitive pitch right there. Rosario will chase.
1: 4 steals this year against Toley. 4 caught stealing.
0: The payoff. Pop foul, first base side out of play.
2: Yeah, not an aggressive lead at first base by Lombard.

0: Dancing off first is Lombard. The 3-2 is outside corner, and it's going to be challenged by Rosario. He has a chance to win that. That pitch looked like it was outside.
1: The batter's challenge.
0: Tomlinson punched him out. So here's the challenge. And it is outside. Rosario pumps his fist, drops the bat, and will take first base as Lombard moves to second.
2: That's a good challenge there. Now Peyton Tolley finds himself in a little pickle again in this inning, just like he did in the second inning. The bottom of the order coming through, and it all started with Lombard last time. And this time, Anthony Volpe trying to do what he did in his previous at-bat.
0: You think about a bunt here, Eduardo?
2: I don't. I let him swing the bat right now.
0: Well, they have Contreras in on the grass at first, and Durbin about even with the bag at third. No bunt. He takes the pitch up and away.
2: One of the big reasons why not, you do have two left-handed hitters behind them, even though the lefties have done nicely against them. And Jones has hit left-handed pitching well.
0: Contreras still creeping in at first base. The 1-0. And there's a strike up and away. And the count 1-1.
2: Luis Rojas putting signs on. One thing is Volpe turned away before Rojas finished the signs. That tells me nothing should be on still.
0: Lombard.

0: Hard off second. Rosario is off first. 1-0 Yankees bottom of the fourth. The 1-1. Inside. 2-1. Two lefties up in the bullpen. Miller and Gamboa.
1: Aaron Boone trying to go for the big inning right here. Counting on Volpe's bat. Left on right.
0: The 2-1. Grounded foul outside of third. 2-2. 1-0 Yankees, bottom of the fourth inning, game one of the best of three wild card series between the Yankees and the Red Sox. Lombard leads off second, Rosario off first. Red Sox in the infield, pinching up the middle. Durbin deep at third, close to the line, the 2-2. Popped up on the right side. Contreras into foul territory, and he makes the play on the warning track. Tagging is Lombard, and he just draws the throw, which is cut off by Story.
1: What a luxury to have a former catcher at first base. One that's not intimidated by pop-ups, but most importantly, has a strong arm to be able to throw it across the diamond. There are some first basemen in the league that you will see the runners, because of advanced scouting, take a chance of going a third on that.
2: It's a lot easier to run that down without a mask and shin guards on, too. Handle that beautifully.
0: So here's Spencer Jones. He fouled out to Durbin. That was in the second inning. Lefty against lefty. Tolley from the stretch deals. Swing and a miss.
2: Jones, 105 strikeouts this year in 289 plate appearances. He has great power. He's a great athlete. But like so many young players, a lot of swing and miss.
0: The 0-1. Punched out left side, and it's grabbed by Durbin. Fires to second, gets the double play. Lombard strayed too far off the bag. Durbin fired to Sogard, and it's an inning-ending double play. So the Yankees go from first and second, nobody out, to not scoring in the fourth.
1: Michael, those plays cannot happen. Slow shot to third, cannot get doubled up right there.
2: Where are you going on that play?
0: At the end of four innings of play, it's the Yankees 1, the Red Sox nothing. This is the American League Wild Card Series on ESPN Radio and the ESPN app, presented by Gusto.
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0: Back here at the stadium, as we surmised, that was Rosario's last appearance of the game as they moved McMahon in at third to tighten up the defense. Yankees with an inning that they'd like to do a little something different, especially George Lombard getting doubled off. It wasn't a hard line drive. It was kind of a humpback line drive to Durbin, and he turned it into a 5-4 double play. Yankees lead 1-0 as we start the fifth. Here's Rafaela against Schlittler. Big right-hander deals. Swing and a miss on the fastball. Rafaela grounded out to third. That was in the second. A bunt, and he bunts foul back to the screen. 0-2.
1: I like it. McMahon coming into the game, trying to bunt, trying to work something. They have yet to get the leadoff hitter in any inning on this evening against Littler.
0: Yankees one run on five hits. Red Sox no runs on one hit. Schlittler has retired 11 in a row after the one-out single in the first inning by Rushman. The 0-2. Breaking ball in the dirt outside, 1-2.
2: So counting this start, last six starts, he's pitched 34 innings and allowed 13 hits. It's just so hard that he throws that hard and can locate all of his pitches whenever he wants.
0: The 1-2. That one is looped out to shortstop and caught by Lombard. A little bit of an ice cream cone, like he's trying to creep out of the glove, but one away.
1: Think about the dominance so far for Schlittler in four and a third innings of work. 19 swings and misses compared to Tolley's 8 swings and misses in this game.
2: And 19 is good for an entire game. We're in the fifth inning.
1: For some pitchers, for an entire week.
0: Pitch to Sogard, breaking ball with no bite, up and away. He's thrown 71 pitches, one out into the fifth, so the Red Sox can't wait till he gets 100 and then leaves. Particularly frustrating for the Red Sox is that Cam is from Walpole. Swing and a miss, and he gets into social media battles with Red Sox fans, and it doesn't distract him. It seems like it motivates him. He's almost like Michael Jordan. Sometimes he makes up slights so he could pitch angry.
2: As Aaron Boone said, he can handle the whole social media thing.
0: Ball is fouled away into the second deck behind the plate. He said something very interesting last week about Schlittler. He said he's a great combination of maturity and immaturity.
1: And it works.
0: Yep. 1-2 on Sogard, who grounded out the short in the second. And the 1-2. Fastball upstairs, 2-2.
1: With the stuff that Schlittler has tonight, a little surprised to see how they move the third baseman just more towards the shortstop side. Lombard pretty much playing as far as he can up the middle. A lot of room on that left side of the infield. They've been late on the fastball.
0: 2-2, way upstairs. 3-2. As Wells had a reach high up with his left hand to pull that in.
1: I want to say that's the first curveball that I've seen that he's not been able to control to throw out of the zone on purpose.
0: So a 3-2 count on the second baseman, Nick Sogard. Lombard shades up the middle, as Eduardo said. McMahon way off the line, playing essentially where a shortstop would play. Ground ball, Volpe gets a nice hop. And he flips to Goldschmidt, two away.
2: The league has hit 157 this year with runners in scoring position against Schlittler. And they haven't had a runner in scoring position in this game. That's how dominant he has been.
0: That'll bring up Duran. He struck out in the second inning. So Schlittler with 8 strikeouts, allowed 1 hit. That's the only base runner. And the big righty deals. 1-0. From Northeastern, his coach at Northeastern, Mike Glavin, Tom Glavin's brother, the head coach there. Foul ball off his foot, rolls all the way to Schlittler, 1-1. Duran is hobbling around now, trying to walk it off. And Wells goes out and talks with Schlittler.
2: Michael, we were talking about Rod Guidry earlier. How much do you think he weighed in his prime?
0: I'd say 170, maybe.
2: That sounds a little high to me.
0: Yeah.
2: I would say 65, and he threw so hard. Just another reminder. Comes in different shapes and sizes. He looks nothing like Cam Schlittler. Like Schlittler's doing things this year that haven't been done since Rod Guidry in 78.
1: It's 100 pounds less than me, Tim.
0: And Guidry has been interviewed about Schlittler, and he said he loves watching him pitch. And he's been a presence at Yankee spring training for years, so he does work with the pitchers. The official listing of Gator, Ron Guidry, 5'11", 161.
1: I also, my official listing was 215.
0: Was that a fib?
1: Big time.
0: 1-1. Swung on a miss on the fastball up and away, 1-2.
2: So Guidry that year went 25-3, and the three losses came to pitchers named Mike. Mike Caldwell, Mike Flanagan, and Mike Willis. How weird is that?
0: Very strange. And his 25th win was in the one-game extra game with the Red Sox at Fenway Park, the Bucky Dent game.
2: Anniversary of which is on Friday, October the 2nd.
0: 1-2 on Duran. And the 1-2 pitch up and away. We've seen more of those non-competitive pitches in this inning than the whole game.
1: Absolutely. And it's been in the same location as well. Arm side against left-handed hitters away.
0: Two balls, two strikes, two outs. And the pitch to Duran. Way outside. He checked his swing. And the count is full at 3-2.
1: And it comes a little bit with the balance itself. We talked about the pitch count at where it's at right now, 81 pitches.
0: And here comes the payoff. Pop foul and out of play, third base side. Still 3-2. Mentioned Chad Tracy took over for a great manager who was let go, Alex Cora. That was on April 25th. Tracy 77-58 as a manager and just got a 3-year extension. 3-2. Check swing on a pitch outside, and it's going to be his first walk of the game. So Duran laid off that pitch out of the strike zone.
1: And if you look at it, it was all the misses were away. With Duran. Duran, who has struggled mightily against Schwitler in his fastball. Already in this game, he has four swings and misses alone. Gets the walk.
0: 13 in a row retired before that walk. And the pitch to Story has popped up behind the plate and out of play. Now let's see if they could do anything against Schwitler working out of the stretch. He's been out of the windup other than the first inning after the single by Rushman.
2: Six steals, two caught stealing against him this year. Career 16 steals, four caught stealing. And Duran, of course, is a stolen base threat.
1: Yeah, but he's quick to the plate. Schlittler is.
0: The 0-1. Pop foul behind the plate into the second deck. Obviously out of play. And the count is 0-2. Top of the fifth inning, Yankees lead 1-0 on the Austin Wells single. That came in the second inning, scoring George Lombard from second base. 85 pitches for Schlittler. This will be his 20th pitch of this inning.

0: And the 0-2. Foul back over the screen. Into the seats behind the plate. You look around this ballpark, it is jammed. The right field and the left field bleachers, they are shoulder to shoulder, most of them standing up. In the wings of the upper deck, you've got people sitting in that last seat. So it looks like a sellout here in the Bronx. And the 0-2. Bounced up there, blocked by Wells, keeping Durant at first.
1: I think we had this many people on the 4 train today that Eddie and I were on.
0: I'm so proud of you. I heard you took the train alone yesterday.
1: Yeah, without Eduardo holding my hand.
0: And you asked Eduardo if you had a token, which they haven't had in about 30 years.
1: What a dope I am.
0: The 1-2. Up and away, 2-2.
2: I should have told him yes. Missed opportunities.
1: Sad little old man at the subway.
0: 2 balls, 2 strikes, 2 outs here in the 5th inning. 1-0 Yankees. And the pitch into center field, right at Spencer Jones, and he makes the play for the final out. No runs, no hits, no errors, and one man left on base. We are halfway through in the middle of the 5th inning. Yankees 1, Red Sox nothing. 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
0: Along with Eduardo Perez and Tim Kirchen, I'm Michael Kay. We thank you so very much for spending part of your Tuesday evening with us. Game 1 of the American League Wild Card Series. Yankees lead 1-0 here on ESPN Radio. We go to the bottom of the 5th inning. And Peyton Tolley still on the mound. He will face 9-1-2 in the Yankees order. Wells, Goldschmidt, and Rice. Wells had an RBI single to right field to score Lombard. That's the only damage in the game so far. Otherwise, it is a classic pitcher's duel. So Wells digs in. The lefty Wells against the lefty Peyton Tolley. 75 pitches for Tolley. And the pitch is up and away. 1-0. Wells hit 186 during the regular season, but he gets the big hit so far in this game. That one's popped up. It's behind the plate and out of play. Hey, things are going almost the way the Red Sox would want. They have Tolley pitching very well, matching Schlittler. The Yankees do have the one run, but Schlittler, with his pitch count, is not going to pitch a complete game. I think the Red Sox would like to get into the Yankee bullpen and see how that does. Pitches upstairs.
2: Well, anything's a lot better than what they've seen.
0: Yeah.
2: Not only tonight, but historically against Schlittler, the way he's been able to pitch to the Red Sox, aggressive in the zone, especially with that curveball tonight.
0: The 2-1, foul back. Eric Miller, one of the lefties in the bullpen, is warming, so the leash is very short on Peyton Tolley.
1: Again, the Red Sox have a very deep, versatile bullpen. Probably the best bullpen in the American League.
0: So a 2-2 count on Wells, back in the box. And the pitch. 3-2. Wells holds his bat almost parallel to the ground as the pitcher gets the sign, waggles it just a little bit, slightly open stance from the left side, and the 3-2. Foul bat. That was probably ball four, but he fought it off and fouled it back to the screen. Wells leading off the bottom of the fifth, and the 3-2 from Tolley. Popped up, left side. And Rushman from behind the plate makes the catch in foul territory up the third baseline, one away. So one down, back to the top of the order, Paul Goldschmidt. Goldschmidt 0-for-2 tonight against Tolley. A fly ball to left and a ground ball to third. Goldschmidt, a 299 hitter against left-handed pitching, 213 against righties. He started 49 of the 55 games the Yankees faced a left-handed starter. That one laced to right field. Abreu back, reaches up to make the play in front of the warning track. So hit well by Goldschmidt, but run down by Abreu, two down. And here comes Chad Tracy with Ben Rice due up. 83 pitches for Tolley. Miller is ready, and he signals for Miller. So he's going to take the ball from Peyton Tolley, who has pitched very well, and now will start to deploy a very deep bullpen. Time for the call to the bullpen for the Red Sox with two outs in the bottom of the fifth inning. Yankees 1, Red Sox nothing. 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
9: Christine Lisi, the answer to today's trivia question brought to you by Lids. Aaron Boone tonight is managing his 53rd postseason game for the Yankees, passing Joe Girardi for third most in Yankees history. Who are the two men who have managed more postseason games for the Bronx Bombers? Joe Torre with 123 and Casey Stengel with 63. Now back to the Bronx with Tim Kirkjian, Eduardo Perez, and Michael Kay.
0: Thank you, Christine. With two outs, nobody on, Ben Rice due up. They go to the left-hander, Eric Miller, 28 years old. They got him from the Giants' August 3rd trade that included Marcelo Meyer, who was so highly thought of last year by the Red Sox, so a high price to pay. In 19 games with Boston, Miller has a 3.38 ERA, and the bottom line is he shuts lefties down. This year they hit 195 against him. Righty's not too much better at 206.
2: Yeah, almost all sinkers and sliders for Miller.
0: So Miller against Rice. Miller deals a strike, slider on the outside corner.
2: If he's looking for the swing and miss, that's the pitch he's going to go to. Throw for a strike, just showed us that. Now let's see if he can also get the chase on the same pitch.
0: The 0-1, 1-1, low and away.
1: Miller had a 2.98 ERA this year, 74 strikeouts at 51 and a third, but 34 walks. So
0: 1-1, two outs, nobody on, bottom of the fifth. Hit to center field and deep. Rafaela back. Still back. Still back on the track. At the wall. Leaps. See ya. A home run into Monument Park. Dead center field. Lefty against lefty. And Rice is floating around the base as he touches third. High fives Rojas and heads to the plate. And when he steps on the plate, it is 2-0 Yanks.
10: He sees a sinker at 97 miles per hour, and he is ready for it. I'm surprised. I thought he was going to give him all sliders the entire at-bat. Instead, tries to sneak a fastball by him. It did not work, Tim.
1: Eddie, I didn't think that was getting out of here. Just another reminder how strong Ben Rice is.
0: Here's Ramos. Fouled away, right side. It was 108 miles per hour off the bat, and it traveled 423 feet.
10: Yeah, that'll get out of here. And it is exactly what they needed. The left-handed hitters are hitting the left-handed pitching.
0: The 0-1 is chopped to third. Oh. Great play by Durbin. Gets up and fires. He gets Ramos. A great play to the glove side by Caleb Durbin to retire Elliot Ramos. But the home run by Ben Rice has given the Yankees a 2-0 lead at the end of five innings of play. This is the American League Wild Card Series on ESPN Radio and the ESPN app presented by Gusto.
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0: Hey, don't miss the Cubs and the Padres in the National League Wild Card Series presented by AbbVie. 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Every move in a short series, in any kind of postseason series, is scrutinized. Taking out Tolley there to bring in another lefty, that's going to be talked about.
2: Tolley's a predominant fastball pitcher. We know that. Rice can hit the fastball. The part I don't understand is Miller's slider is his swing and miss pitch. Stick with it. Don't try to sneak a sinker into it because that's what happens.
0: Caleb Durbin leads off and takes a strike from Schlitler. Yankees lead 2-0. Durbin, Anthony, and Rushman, 9-1-2 in the Red Sox order against the Yankee righty, who's walked one and given up one hit. Swing and a miss on the fastball up and in, 0-2.
1: Like you said, Michael, Caleb Durbin, great defensive play to end that inning. That in-between hop, that ball was by him, and he still got it and made a good throw to first.
0: Schlitler, here's the sign. Brock's back and deals the 0-2. Popped up foul and out of play. Yankee Stadium is dressed up for the postseason. Red, white, and blue bunting along the facing of the upper deck. And as we mentioned, the 61st postseason appearance for this franchise, which began in 1903. Pitch is low and away, scooped up on the backhand by Wells.
2: Schlitler about to throw his 94th pitch. only surpassed 100 pitches five times during the season.
0: 1-2. Foul back. What's curious to me, Eduardo, there's no one up in the Yankee bullpen.
2: And the most he threw in this season was 106. So you would think that this could possibly be his last inning, yet no one warming up.
0: The 1-2, up and away, 2-2.
2: I will say this, if he loses Durbin here, I would not be surprised if a phone call is made to the bullpen. That one run, that extra run in the bottom of the fifth has increased the leash for Schlittler.
0: The 2-2 to Durbin. Popped up, middle of the infield. Who's going to get it? Here comes Goldschmidt, and he makes the play on the grass just to the right of the pitcher's mound. One away.
1: And speaking of that bullpen, got to think that Carlos Rodon and Will Warren, two good starting pitchers, are going to play a key role in this series, and I wouldn't be surprised if we saw one of them come in relief here in order to get the ball to Bednar.
0: Now I'm wondering if something is up with the Schlittler as they're coming out to the mound. Looked like Wells said, let's take a look. Oh, there's a pinch hitter. So it's Andrew Monasterio. So they're just going over how to pitch to Monasterio. It's Matt Blake, the pitching coach, who went out to the mound.
2: Now, fans are going nuts, but they haven't looked at the bullpen.
0: Let's pause 10 seconds for station identification. 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

0: St. Paul.
1: It's a little odd to see a great hitter like Roman Anthony get pinch hit for.
2: Eddie, I'm a little perplexed by this. Can you explain?
3: He hasn't looked good. The bottom line is those two at-bats, you wonder if there's something wrong with Roman Anthony that Monasterio is coming in this situation.
1: First pitch was inside. He did strike out in those two at-bats. So 1-0 count on the pinch hitter Monasterio. Fastball is outside as Wells tried to frame it. But the home plate umpire, Nate Tomlinson, not buying, so it's 2-0.
3: I will say this. This is not an easy pinch hit. Coming in against a guy that's dominated.
1: And there's a strike. Fastball on the inside corner on the low edge. Top of the sixth inning, it's 2-0 Yankees. An RBI single by Wells and a home run by Rice. Rice, a double and a home run in this game. The 2-1. Foul back here, 2-2. It'll be interesting to see how Boone and company navigate what looks like maybe the final three innings here. Who will he use out of the bullpen? And there is action in the Yankee bullpen. Check swing. Did he go? Yes, he did, said Scott Barry, the first base umpire. Tried to hold up on a pitch upstairs, but it's strikeout number 9 for Schlittler. The lefty Brent Hedrick is up for the Yankees in their pen. So 2 down, and that brings up Adley Rutschman. Schlittler is at 101 pitches.
3: He just matched his career high and swings and misses with 23.
1: And a strike to Rutschman. Rutschman has the only hit against Schlittler. The one-out single in the first inning. Just two base runners. That single and a walk to Duran with two outs in the fifth. The 0-1. A curveball in the dirt, scooped up by Wells, 1-1.
3: And it was a jam shot, 3-2, and a 10-pitch at-bat. Really good at-bat early on to set up the amount of pitches that Schlittler already has.
1: The 1-1. Swing and foul ball on a curveball. That has been a weapon for him tonight. Such a big weapon.
3: It really has. It's been its dominance. Everybody talks about the electric fastball, but he threw a curveball to the Red Sox fans. No pun intended.
1: Many in the crowd standing, looking for strike three to end this inning. Two outs. Nobody on. 2-0 Yankees, top of the sixth. Schlittler rocks and deals. Fouled away on the left side, makes the seats. Still 1-2. Rutschman is singled, as we mentioned, and a strikeout in the fourth inning. One walk, 9 strikeouts for the Yankees' 25-year-old right-hander. And the 1-2. He checked his swing on the curve in the dirt. Third base umpire Wegner said he did not go. Crowd was ready to explode.
3: So this is really cool right now. The take, he's going for his 107th pitch now. That's matches game 3 last season when he threw 107 to beat the Red Sox.
1: And that covered 8 innings. Now he's 2 outs here in the 6th. And the 2-2 pitch. Swing and a miss. Rutschman down on strikes. 10 strikeouts, 1 hit, and 1 walk. What a magnificent 6 innings for Schlittler.
3: And a career high 24 swings and misses as well. 107 playing pick 3.
1: In the middle of the 6th inning is the Yankees 2 and the Red Sox nothing. 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
1: Back here at Yankee Stadium alongside Eduardo Perez, Tim Kirchen. I'm Michael Kay. Thank you for spending part of your evening with us. It's been a good game so far. Game one of the best of three wild card between these two longtime rivals. Yankees lead 2-0. Eric Miller came on to get the final out of the fifth. Also gave up the home run to Rice. And now he'll face Cody Bellinger to start at the bottom of the sixth. And the first pitch is a strike, clipping the outside corner, 0-1. It'll be Bellinger, Lombard, and McMahon here in the sixth inning. The 0-1 pitch. Up and away, 1-1.
2: So Miller the other day got a save in which he walked 2 guys and had 3 wild pitches in 1 inning. He's the first pitcher ever to get a save since 1969 with 2 walks and 3 wild pitches in 1 inning.
1: 1-1. Big swing and a foul ball back to the backstop. Count 1-2.
2: Pretty hard to do, don't you think?
1: It is difficult, I would say. One and two on Cody Bellinger. 0-2 tonight. And that one is chopped off the glove of Miller. He doesn't know where it is, and Bellinger will beat it out. Miller had to reach high to get it. It fell to the third base side of the mound. He could not find it, and Bellinger has great speed and gets himself a single.
3: And that's instincts right there, trying to go for it. But if he would have let it go, Trevor Story was right in front of that ball, placed defensively perfect for that. Unable to get both left-handed hitters he was assigned to get out. Disappointing outing for Miller.
1: Another call to the bullpen by Chad Tracy. That's going to do it for Miller with the right-handed George Lombard Jr. coming up. So that's the call to the bullpen with no outs in the bottom of the sixth inning. It's the Yankees 2 and the Red Sox nothing. And this is the American League Wild Card Series on ESPN Radio and the ESPN app.
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11: I'm Christine Lisi from San Diego. Cubs and Padres about to get underway. Game one of their NL wildcard series on Sirius XM Channel 80. Wunataka Murakami drove in the White Sox first run in their first postseason game in 5 years. They went on to defeat the Astros 6-3 in their AL wildcard series opener. Braves beat the Phillies 5-3 in that NL wildcard series opener. Back to the Bronx with Tim Kirkjian, Eduardo Perez, and Michael Kay.
1: Thank you, Christine. So a little bit of a curious move. He takes out the lefty Miller and brings in the righty Weiser. Now you have the righty Lombard coming up, but on deck is the lefty Ryan McMahon, because he replaced Rosario for defense, and the splits are wide. Weiser, 208 batting average against righties, and lefties hit him for 300. So he's going to deal with Lombard first as Bellinger leads off first. And the right-hander deals. Pitches inside.
3: I think Chad Tracy was more concerned with the guy on the bump, his guy, than he was with Lombard or McMahon. Wanted to get him out and get Weiser, that has two different types of fastball, two different shapes. Try to get the ground ball to let its defense play.
1: The 1-0. Kind of a weak wave on a pitch upstairs. Now the lefty Gamboa is up for the Red Sox in their pen. Weissert finished the season with 12 straight scoreless appearances to lower his ERA to 3.26. 31-year-old right-hander from New York, Bayshore, New York. Pitch outside. He went to Fordham University.
2: And pitch for the Yankees.
1: Yep. He has let 15 of 38 inherited base runners score. That's 39.5%, the sixth worst in baseball. The major league average is 31.6%. So a 2-1 count on Lombard, who's 2-for-2 in his first playoff game ever at the age of 21. And the pitch is outside 3-1. Also scored a run in the second inning. Bellinger has speed, inches off of first base, held there by Contreras. The 3-1. Right back to Weissert. Off his glove, slows it down. Sogard fields, and that's the only out he makes as he tags out Bellinger. So one down, and Lombard replaces Bellinger at first.
3: That's two times the pitchers have attempted to make a play, and you wonder if he would have let that one go, it would have been a double play with Sogard right in front of it.
2: Yesterday they did PFPE here at the ballpark. Both teams, pitchers fielding practice, could have come in handy.
1: All right, here is McMahon. Pitch is a strike on the inside corner. McMahon, 213 during the regular season, 11 home runs, 41 ribbies.
3: Weiser, everyone knows, after he gets that strike one, likes to go to the changeup against left-handed hitters. It's talked about in the hitters meeting.
1: Swing and a miss, 0-2.
3: Goes with the fastball, elevated at 96.
1: Weiser, a strange set, like the right foot's on the rubber, and then he brings the left foot almost even with the right foot, also on the rubber, almost like 2 feet are on the rubber, and he's very closed on the mound. And the 0-2, foul back and out of play. Two seasons with the Yankees at a 4.60 ERA, in Boston it's 3.06. Lombard leads off first. The 0-2. Fouled away and back into the stands. Yankees lead 2-0. We're in the bottom of the sixth inning. Yankees 7 hits, Red Sox 1. The 0-2. Low and inside, check swing by McMahon. Now, no one warming for the Yankees. Obviously, Hedrick is ready after warming. And you wonder, do they keep in Schlittler to get out Contreras before they go to the bullpen? One, two count on McMahon, the pitch. Rip foul into the camera well, which is on the outfield side of the Yankee dugout, first base side.
3: How about Rizzo being over there? He's doing the broadcast for NBC, and he had to take a deep dive on that one. Not that easy without a glove.
1: 1-2. High pop-up. Shallow left field. Story going out. Duran coming in. Duran makes the play for out number two as Lombard heads back to first. And that'll bring up Anthony Volpe. Anthony, 1-for-2. He got the start at second base over Jazz Chisholm.
2: So that's 2 years in a row Chisholm did not start game one of the playoffs, each time against a left-hander.
1: And the pitch. And there's a strike. Now, this is a time that you could go to Chisholm to pinch hit because Weissert has to face three batters. And you know that he'd face a right-hander, but Boone electing to stay with Volpe here.
3: Yeah, that's an interesting move. Two-run game. Don't lose out at all with defense.
1: Pitch is way outside on the sweeper, 1-1.
3: Plus, you want to give him at least an at-bat. But it is still a two-run game, and they might want to hold him just in case.
1: Hedrick back up in the Yankee bullpen. 1-1 count. Yankees lead 2-0, bottom of the sixth. High fly ball right field. Abreu back in front of the track. He will put it away for the final out. No runs, a hit, no errors, and one man left. At the end of six innings of play here in the Bronx, it's the Yankees 2 and the Red Sox nothing. This is the American League Wild Card Series on ESPN Radio and the ESPN app, presented by Gusto.
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11: I'm Christine Lisi. In the opener of the NL Wild Card Series from San Diego on Sirius XM Channel 80, Cubs and Padres are scoreless bottom one. Atlanta's Austin Riley came up huge in game one of the NL Wild Card Series versus Philadelphia, belted a go-ahead three-run homer off Phil's top reliever Johan Duran in the bottom of the eighth inning. Atlanta won it 5-3. A victory for the White Sox in their return to the postseason in its first playoff game in 5 years. Chicago doubled up Houston 6-3 in their AL Wild Card Series opener. Houston's top three hitters, Jeremy Peña, Yordan Alvarez, Isak Paredes, a combined 3-for-12. Game two is tomorrow. Back to New York with Tim Kirchin, Eduardo Perez, and Michael Kay.
1: Thank you, Christine. Well, Cam Schlittler is coming out to get Wilson Contreras. So he's got a high pitch count right now, but they want to get him. And with the Abreu on deck, then they'll bring in Hedrick. And if he gets Contreras, Eduardo, you're going to hear quite an ovation here in the stadium.
3: Yeah, quite an ovation. His misses have been arm side. He might be digging hard to try to keep the ball down and throw hard. So you might see something maybe go up and in on Contreras. And Contreras, 24 hit-by-pitches this year. He's going to try to do anything possible to get Willy Abreu up with the runner on.
1: Contreras struck out twice, two of the 10 strikeouts for Schlittler. Schlittler deals. And there's a strike on the outside corner fastball, framed nicely by Wells, who brought his glove in quickly toward the plate.
2: Still throwing 97 with movement.
1: And the 0-1. Same pitch, but a little bit off the corner, 1-1. So last year, 8 innings, 12 strikeouts, no walks. That was in an elimination game, game 3 of the wild card. Now pitching into the 7th. And the 1-1, foul back to the screen.
2: Eduardo, you covered that game last year, right?
3: Yeah, complete dominance.
2: It was ridiculous how good he was last year.
3: It was complete dominance, being able to get strike one and just dominate with the number one. This time he's doing it differently.
1: And the 1-2. Lined at Volpe, makes the play, one away here in the seventh. Looking toward the Yankee dugout, no movement from Aaron Boone at this point, as Slitler's at 111 pitches.
3: And what he's shown this inning is that he's kept the ball down. He's been under control. His misses have been glove side, not arm side. And down.
1: And the pitch to Abreu is a fastball low, 1-0. Now Hedrick has sat down, and Blackburn is up. Paul Blackburn, high leverage reliever for the Yanks, a 1-0. And there's a strike on the curveball. Of course, that's been a great pitch for Schlittler. The 1-1 outside, 2-1. Abreu struck out looking in the first, fouled out to Rosario at third in the fourth, so he's 0-2. Everybody seems to be 0-for something. Red Sox have just one hit. Single in the first inning by Rushman. The 2-1 is fouled off. It dribbles in foul territory, first base side.
3: Well, it works in anywhere in baseball. Get strike one, but most importantly, get the first out of every inning, and that's what Cam Schlittler has done.
1: Crowd chanting MVP here in the Bronx. And the presumptive Cy Young Award winner rocks and deals the 2-2. Upstairs, 3-2 on Abreu. Such a big batter here because he gets on, time run comes to the plate. The payoff, line drive and over the leaping try of Volpe, a base hit to right field. Ramos will get it in, only the second hit for the Red Sox, a one-out single by Abreu. And here comes Boone, and he's going to take Cam Schlittler with him. Eduardo, that's an ace performance.
3: 100%. What he has been able to do early, establish the fastball, and out of nowhere, it's been the curve. Listen to the crowd.
1: He is going to get a thunderous ovation. He walks slowly off the mound, crossing the first base line. The crowd standing, chanting MVP. And Schlittler looking down as he heads toward the dugout. He does not go to his cap, and he completes really a strong performance. The Yankees make the call to the bullpen with one out in the seventh inning. Yankees lead the Red Sox 2-0. This is the American League Wild Card Series on ESPN Radio and the ESPN app.
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11: I'm Christine Lisi. Things couldn't have started better for the Padres in game one of their NL Wild Card Series opener. Fernando Tatis, Manny Machado have gone deep. Pods up 2-0 on the Cubs, bottom one. Back to Tim Kirkjian, Eduardo Perez, and Michael Kay.
1: Thank you, Christine. Don't miss the Red Sox and Yankees in the

0: 6.9 ERA, 60 hits in 85 innings. Hasn't been quite as sharp lately.
1: 1-0, 2-0. Blackburn's a guy who's kind of floated around, kind of a mid-starter, and the Yankees saw something and made him a reliever. And this year, he's pitching high-leverage innings, getting high-leverage outs.
2: He's gained the trust of Aaron Boone.
1: Runner leads off first, a 2-0. Swing and a miss. Swings over the sinker.
2: 34% of the time he throws that sinker, 21% the changeup. He'll throw the cutter 20%, curveball, sweeper, and the four-seamer.
1: The 2-1, grounded foul into the back end of the Red Sox dugout on the outfield side.
0: And that's the changeup. The league hit 103 off the changeup this year.
1: Two and two with one out. Seventh inning. Pitch. Ground ball is short. Flip to Volpe, one. On to first. It's a double play. 6-4-3 double play as Blackburn does his job. It's time for the seventh inning stretch here at Yankee Stadium with the Yankees leading them on 2-0. This is the American League Wild Card Series on ESPN Radio and the ESPN app presented by Gusto.
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11: I'm Christine Lisi on Sirius XM Channel 80. It is Game 1 of the NL Wild Card Series from San Diego, and things could not have started off better for the hometown Padres. Fernando Tatis, Manny Machado have each gone deep off Matthew Boyd. Pods leading the Cubs 2-0 top of the second. How about the start for the White Sox in their first playoff game since 2021?
12: The pitch, swing, and a ball hit in the air right center. Over and in is Spence, and he gives way to the right fielder Smith. Tagging for third, Antonacci. Smith throws to the plate. It's offline, up the third baseline. Diving across home plate with the first run of game one, Sam Antonacci on a sack fly. Off the bat of Murakami, Vargas stays at first, 1-0 White Sox. 0-2 pitch, swing and a ball laced out toward left center. That's a hit, cut off in the alleyway by Trammell. One run is in around third. Here comes Mydroth. He scores, stopping at second. Colson Montgomery, Sam Antonacci, a two-run single, 3-0 White Sox. Two-strike pitch, swing and a ball drilled out to center, going back on it to Spence. Still going back to the track. He leaps. It is gone. Hit off the backdrop behind center field. Straight away and a home run for Colson Montgomery. 4-0 White Sox.
11: Chicago would increase its lead to 5-0. Houston got a couple of

0: But the White Sox hung on for the 6-3 victory in Game 1 of that AL wildcard series. In Game 1 from Atlanta, two NL East rivals, Braves and the Phillies. Jesus Luzardo, who'd missed some time late in the season with left shoulder inflammation, expected to make an abbreviated start, but he gave his team five innings. He was sharp, one run, three hits, six Ks, a walk in five. The Phillies down a run in the seventh after the exit of Chris Sale, took the lead thanks to JT Realmuto, a two-run single. Skipper Don Mattingly left closer Johan Duran in the eighth inning. That did not pay off. He gave up a go-ahead three-run shot to Austin Riley, and the Braves would turn to Raisel Iglesias to close this one out.
1: And here comes the 1-2. Swing and a fly ball into left field. That should end it. Yastrzemski there. He will make the catch, and the Braves take game one with a late home run. Austin Riley, the hero. A three-run shot in the eighth inning to turn this game on its ear. 5-3 the final, and the Braves play to win the series tomorrow afternoon.
0: Back to Tim Kirkjian, Eduardo Perez, and Michael Kay.
2: We are back here at Yankee Stadium, bottom of the seventh inning stretch. God Bless America played here at the ballpark. Yankees lead this one 2-0, and the Red Sox go back to the bullpen. Alec Gamboa, another left-hander, comes on.
3: Yeah, another left-hander trying to get through this lane as well. Strike one's going to be important. Gamboa better look up, because if he throws anything down, this matchup right now against Spencer Jones could end up very loud. Fastball slider lefty with real sink.
2: 29 years old, major league debut May 5th, seventh season in pro ball for Gamboa. Spencer Jones digs in, and the lefty deals. Pitch up and away, 1-0. 21 games started his major league career, 1.91 ERA, but he's bounced back and forth between the big leagues and Worcester, the Red Sox AAA affiliate. The 1-0, line drive, it's a base hit. Down the right field line, cutting over is Abreu. Big turn by Jones, he'll stop right there as Jones continues to hit lefties very well.
3: Does really well. They keep throwing it in his wheelhouse. Dead red low ball hitter. Gets the fans up. Leadoff hitter for the Yankees on base.
2: Jones, he made a big turn, but they do not want to run on Abreu.
4: Right. Really good athlete. He thought about second, but Abreu got to that ball very quickly. Another reason why he's an elite defensive right fielder.
2: There's Wells. Gamboa deals. Line drive. It's a base hit between first and second into right field. Abreu will flip the ball in. Jones stops at second. So back-to-back singles against Gamboa. The Yankees are set up at the bottom of the seventh.
3: Four hits from the 7-8-9 hitters for the Yankees. They have come up swinging and producing against left-handed pitching.
4: This was one of the big questions. How would the Yankees deal with the left-handers for the Red Sox? So far, so good.
2: Yankees have nine hits and just two runs. Red Sox, two hits and no runs. So here is Paul Goldschmidt against the lefty Gamboa, who has to face Goldschmidt. You have to face at least three batters. We're in the bottom of the seventh inning. First game of this wild card series. 2-0 Yankees lead. Goldschmidt 0-for-3 tonight. Jones with good speed leads off second. Wells at first. And the pitch. Swing and a miss. Fastball on the outside part of the plate, 0-1. Three fastest Yankees with sprint speed: Jones, Jazz Chisholm, and George Lombard Jr. The 0-1. Check swing. Low and inside. 1-1. As we mentioned earlier, you do not run on this Red Sox outfield. They all have good arms.
3: Goldie at the plate led the American League in slugging percentage. It's .791 against left-handed pitching this year.
2: The 1-1. Upstairs 2-1. He's been so important to the Yankees, especially with the loss of Stanton and then Judge, where he's played more than I think he thought he was going to play, but he certainly acquitted himself quite well. 18 home runs, 52 ribbies. First and second, nobody out. 2-1. Drilled deep to left field, but foul. He hooked it. And it goes into the second row of the second deck. The Goldschmidt with a fly ball to left, the ground ball to third, and a fly ball to right. Gamboa is the fourth pitcher used by the Red Sox. Tolley started, then Miller, Weissert, now Gamboa. Gamboa checks the runner at second, the 2-2. Check swing, and he did not go on the pitch low and away, and the count is full. Gamboa bends at the waist, now straightens, and deals the 3-2. Just got a piece to stay alive as the ball trickles behind home plate.
3: Yeah, Gamboa featuring that sinker along with that four-seam fastball. Does throw the slider, but he doesn't have anything soft that goes away to the right-handed hitter. It means you're going to see contact more often than not against right-handed hitters when Gamboa is on the mound.
2: And the payoff, grounded foul outside of third. Now Whitlock and Olds warming in the bullpen for the Red Sox.
4: 23 strikeouts in 33 innings, Eduardo, and it's rare to see someone who doesn't have a strikeout per inning with the strikeout rate we see today.
2: This will be the eighth pitch of the at-bat coming up. 3-2. Grounded and rolling behind the plate, a foul ball. A lot of tension in this one. So much riding on the first game of such a short series. Yankees leading 2-0, bottom of the seventh inning. First and second, nobody out. And the 3-2. Upstairs. Ball four, and the Yankees have loaded the bases for Ben Rice.
3: Yeah, that was a mismatch. And Paul Goldschmidt, veteran can be as he is, fouled off some tough pitches, ends up working the walk.
2: And a quick conference on the mound. As Rice has had a big night. A double to right center in the first inning. He struck out in the third. And then he slammed a home run against the lefty Eric Miller in the fifth inning to dead center field. Beyond the center field wall here at Yankee Stadium is what they call Monument Park. You have all the retired numbers out there, the plaques, and then the monuments of some of the most iconic Yankees. There's a screen over Monument Park, and the long home run by Rice nestled into the screen.
4: One of the great strengths of the Red Sox, they gave up the fewest home runs in the major leagues this year at 153, but Rice hit a really big one tonight and now up in a huge spot.
2: Red Sox have to bring the infield in. Bases loaded, nobody out. And the pitch to Rice is a strike. The Yankees, during the season, 223 home runs, and the only team with more, the Astros, with 226. Yankees looking to break this open, give their bullpen some breathing room. Bases loaded, nobody out. 2-0 Yanks, bottom of the seventh. Fouled straight back. Foul back to slider.
3: Oh, this is interesting now. 0-2. You have to go back to the slider. You cannot sneak or try to sneak a fastball against a prolific fastball hitter in Ben Rice.
2: The 0-2. Line drive, base hit to right field. Jones will score. Wells will stop at third. The throw comes into Contreras. It's a big night continuing for Ben Rice, an RBI single, and the Yankees are up 3-0.
3: Michael, what was the pitch?
2: Tried to sneak one by him.
3: I just do not understand. It's like trying to sneak a crunch bar by you. You just do not do that. 0-2. Too good of a pitch, fastball. Ben Rice is waiting for it, drives in another run.
2: So three hits for Ben Rice. That knocks Gamboa out of the game. Chad Tracy will go to the bullpen. And with nobody out in the bottom of the seventh inning, Yankees lead 3-0. They have the bases loaded. This is the American League Wild Card Series on ESPN Radio and the ESPN app.
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0: I'm Christine Lisi, Game 1 from San Diego of the NL Wild Card Series. Fernando Tatis and Manny Machado have each gone deep. Padres leading the Cubs 2-0, bottom two. Back to Tim Kirkjian, Eduardo Perez, and Michael Kay.
2: Oh, we've got a good one here at the stadium. The Yankees lead this one 3-0 as Gamboa gave up three singles and a walk and did something that, if he was listening to the broadcast, Eduardo, you told him if you were in his pitch comp, you would not have had him throw a fastball.
3: It's watch the game, right? What we've seen is Ben Rice is as good as a fastball hitter. As a matter of fact, the best fastball hitter in the American League. Don't try to surprise him or sneak one by him.
2: All right, so they bring in the righty Wyatt Olds, and the Yankees counter by sending up Luis Garcia Jr. to pinch hit for Ramos. Bases remain loaded, still nobody out. The infield still in. The deepest infielder is the shortstop, Trevor Story.
4: Again, we talked about the options that Aaron Boone has. Here's another one of them. Lefty on righty, big-time power.
2: And the pitch to Garcia. Low and inside, 1-0. Garcia came over in a deal with the Nationals and has played a beautiful first base. And he's gotten to a little bit of a slump in September, but he's been a very good offensive player for them. Big spot here, 1-0. And the pitch. Ground it and grabbed by a diving Sogar. They go to second one on the first. A backhanded scoop by Contreras for the double play. Scoring is Wells, and the Yankees lead 4-0. But Sogar just saved a big, big inning that could have broken this open.
3: Oh, 100%. Going to his right, making the play, and flipping it with his glove. Luis Garcia thought he had himself a couple runs driven in. Instead, the defense for the Red Sox paying dividends there.
2: So runner at third now with two outs, and here's Bellinger. And he swings at the first pitch and lost it to left center field, shallow. Coming on is Raffaello, and he puts it away for the final out. But the Yankees get two big runs on three hits, a walk, and one man left. At the end of seven innings of play here at Yankee Stadium in the Bronx, it's the Yankees 4 and the Red Sox nothing. And this is the American League Wild Card Series on ESPN Radio and the ESPN app, presented by Gusto.
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2: Back here at the stadium, eighth inning, Yankees lead 4-0. Defensive change. Spencer Jones moves from center to right field. Ramos got pinch hit for by Garcia. And the Yankees then insert Trent Grisham, who was just activated, been on the IL for about a month. He is in center field, and that's the Yankee defense. Blackburn remains on the mound.
3: Toys R Us. Yep. You said it earlier. You have all these moves that you can make. Aaron Boone trying to get Luis Garcia, who will be in the lineup tomorrow and at bat tonight.
2: Here's Sogard. And the pitch low and inside, 1-0. Sogard's play in the seventh inning was so gigantic. That would have been two runs, and there still would have not been anybody out. But backhanded dive, he turned it into a 4-6-3 double play. Run scored, but two big outs. Pitch is outside, 2-0 to Sogard. Blackburn came on and got a double play at the hands of Rafaela to end the seventh inning. There's a strike, 2-1.
4: And Bednar up in the bullpen.
2: And they will go to him for five outs. 2-1.
3: I'd be surprised if they do that with a four-run lead right now. Have an opportunity to be able to use him in multiple nights.
2: The 3-1, grounded to first base fair, backhanded, and then flipping to Blackburn, a 3-1 for the first out.
3: Think about the dominance of Schlittler here tonight and Blackburn getting that double play. No runner from the Red Sox has passed first base. No runner has reached second.
2: Here's Duran. 0-1 with a walk. His walk was the only walk issued by Schlittler to go along with 10 strikeouts. And there's a strike to Duran. Fastball right down the middle. The 0-1. Grounded foul outside of first. Quickly 0-2.
3: Did the Yankees see this coming in spring training with Paul Blackburn?
2: No, absolutely not.
4: Michael, he had an amazing stretch, didn't he, there?
2: Yes. Oh, he's been amazing, and he's climbed up the circle of trust with Boone. The 0-2 taps slowly towards short, charging Lombard, fires the first, they got him. Two away. Remember, they had Doval, who they thought was going to be a setup guy, and Blackburn kind of displaced him. Now, we talked about how great Schlittler's been. Two postseason starts against the Red Sox, 14 and a third inning, seven hits, no runs, one walk, 22 strikeouts, 14 and a third. His career ERA in six starts against Boston is 0.47. So he showed up.
3: I'll give you a little trivia, see if you can answer it.
2: Okay.
3: What's his career ERA in wildcard games against the Red Sox?
2: Zero. Pitches way outside, goes all the way to the backstop, 1-0 on Trevor Story.
4: And that's the most pitches thrown by a Yankee in a postseason game since CeCe Sabathia, 121 against the Orioles, 2012. And I just love it they let him go 117. He's a big, strong kid. He can do it.
2: The 1-0 line, down the left field line, it's a base hit. It's going to get past Bellinger and go to the wall. Story's hustling to second. The throw is not in time, fielded by Volpe. So a two-out double for Trevor Story.
3: And there's that first base runner to reach second base. Fastball. Trevor Story did not miss it. Bottom of the order has been the common theme for the New York Yankees. Red Sox trying to act late in the eighth.
4: I was here all day yesterday. Trevor Story hit for seemingly 2 hours yesterday. He was in the cage the whole time.
2: There's Caleb Durbin. And the pitch to him is outside, the curveball.
3: He was here all day yesterday. He got here at 10 o'clock in the morning and left at?
4: I left at 7 o'clock at night.
3: He was the first one to open the stadium.
2: The 1-0. Now, I mean, I know Tim, but you probably know him better. Does he want a medal? Is that what he's asking for right here?
3: No, I just, you know, practice started at 1 o'clock. Tim was here at 10. Red Sox bus left the hotel at 11.
4: The subway got me here really early, okay?
3: Without tokens.
2: The 1-1. High fly ball center field. Grisham drifts back toward right center, and he'll put it away for the final out. No runs, a hit, no errors, and one man left. In the middle of the eighth inning in the Bronx, it's the Yankees 4 and the Red Sox nothing. And this is the American League Wild Card Series on ESPN Radio and the ESPN app presented by Gusto.
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2: Back here in the Bronx, alongside Eduardo Perez and Tim Kirchen, I'm Michael Kay. Bottom of the eighth inning. Yankees lead this one 4-0 in the first game of the best of three Wild Card Series. And we told you earlier how important the first game is in this Wild Card. 16 previous Wild Card Series, game one winner is 15-1. And the Yankees know they have Max Fried going tomorrow, which is also a good feeling. And the Red Sox will have Sonny Gray, who's had an unbelievable year for them. So George Lombard Jr. will lead off here in the bottom of the eighth inning. He's 2-for-3. Wyatt Olds got out of the seventh inning, still in there. And that one's bounced and passed Rushman all the way at the backstop. 1-0.
4: And if it does get to game three, you've got Ranger Suarez and Gerrit Cole. Another pretty good pitching matchup. Suarez has had some success in the postseason.
2: The 1-0. Upstairs, 2-0. Huge crowd here in the Bronx. 48,437. A sellout for game one. And Olds deals outside off the glove of Rushman, trickles behind him, 3-0.
3: I'll tell you this, Aaron Boone has to be really happy with the debut of the postseason of George Lombard Jr. Two hits, also three plays defensively, one of them a double play, 6-4-3 with Volpe.
2: The 3-0 right down the middle with the fastball, 3-1. Wyatt Olds, 27 years old, major league debut August 17th, 14 games of 1.15 ERA. 3-1 is driven out into right center field. On the run is Rafael. It's going to be over his head and up against the wall. He fields it quickly and gets it into second base, holding Lombard to a single. Not many outfielders can hold anybody to a single where that ball was hit.
3: Yeah, he played that perfectly, and the carom came off the wall on one bounce right to Rafaela, and he turned around and threw a strike to second base. George Lombard, running with his eyes up, looking at the play, made the right decision with no outs.
4: We have really seen the importance of outfield defense from the Red Sox with the way Abreu's played tonight and Rafael in center.
2: Runner on first, nobody out. Here's McMahon. And the pitch is high, 1-0.
3: Three hits for George Lombard Jr.
2: At the age of 21. And the 1-0 just got in under the wire for the Yankees champagne celebration when they clinched the playoffs to actually drink champagne legally. That's how young he is.
4: It's amazing.
2: Two and oh, low and inside, a check swing. 3-0. He's got to feel good because the Tigers made a lot of coaching changes, but his dad remains. Lombard is now the second youngest player to have three or more hits in his postseason debut. 3-0 inside. So, Tim, who's the youngest?
4: The youngest player
2: to have three or more hits in his postseason debut.
3: Andrew Jones?
4: Andrew Jones?
2: Nope.
4: He had two homers, yep. Right?
2: And that wasn't his debut. That was a World Series.
4: Right. Yes, exactly.
2: Greg Jeffries.
4: Oh, my God.
2: Had three in game one of the 1988 NLCS for the Mets at the Dodgers.
4: Greg Jeffries used to swing a bat underwater in order to work on the resistance of the swing. Boy, he came up in a whirlwind.
2: There's Anthony Volpe, first and second, nobody out. Volpe 1-for-3. Bunting, and he bunts beautifully down the third baseline. Barehanded by Durbin, fires to first. Sacrifice successful, 5-3.
3: Think what Boone just did in this moment. He sacrifices Volpe up four because there's a right-hander on the mound and Spencer Jones is coming up, forcing now Chad Tracy to make a decision. Do you pitch to Jones as the infield comes in, or do you walk him and work and try to get the double play force out?
2: Looks like they're going to pitch to him. The infield does come in. Second and third, one out. And the pitch to Jones is outside, 1-0.
4: So, Eduardo, this was a different situation than Volpe the last time
3: it was a left-handed pitcher on the mound. And he wanted Volpe to swing the bat in a tight game, two-run game.
2: The 1-0. 2-0. Now, the Yankees get up John Schreiber to join Bednar. So if they get these two runs in, they might save Bednar.
3: I put four fingers up right now if I'm the Red Sox.
2: Second and third, one man out. Bottom of the eighth inning, 4-0 Yankees. The 2-0. 3-0.
3: There's no reason to waste bullets here.
15: Pitcher saw the ball. The catcher's down.
2: Now Rushman's going to challenge, ABS challenge. And he gets it wrong. It is indeed a ball to roll.
15: Boston has one challenge remaining.
3: Instead of challenging, he should have put four fingers up. You give him the green light here for 3-0. I want to see what Spencer Jones can do on a 3-0 pitch.
2: And they did give him the green light. He fouled it back. Brian Bayo is up for the Red Sox in their bullpen. He got a fastball, but it was on the inside part.
3: They don't allow those arms to get extended. Could have been ball four, as a matter of fact.
2: The 3-1 pitch. It was ball four. So they walked him in the conventional way. And that loads the bases for Austin Wells, who's had a good night. He's 2-for-3, an RBI, and a run scored. A little meeting on the mound. Might be stalling to give Bayo more time.

0: Rutschman coming in and looking into the dugout. Cat Tracy's going to come on out.
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0: Well, Chad Tracy does take the ball from Olds. He's going to call on Brian Bayo. Call to the bullpen with one man out in the bottom of the eighth inning. The Yankees are leading by a score of 4-0. 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
2: I'm Christine Lisi. Padres leading the Cubs 3-0 top of the third in game one of the NL Wild Card Series. Manny Machado has homered and doubled in a run. Back to the Bronx with Tim Kirkjian, Eduardo Perez, and Michael Kay.
0: Thank you, Christine. The Yankees have the bases loaded. One out here in the bottom of the eighth inning. They're up 4-0. And the Red Sox will use their sixth pitcher. They bring in Brian Bayo to face Austin Wells.
3: He has had a really interesting year. He's made 11 starts. He's got a 7.18 ERA in 11 starts. But he's pitched 63 and two-thirds innings in relief and has a 1.98 ERA. So he has struggled terribly as a starter and been excellent as a relief.
0: And he's a great ground ball pitcher. So they're looking for the double play. They back up the infield now. Looking for two against Wells. Bases loaded, bottom of the eighth inning, 4-0 Yankees. Looking to blow it open here. Bayo deals. Fouled straight back.
3: And Michael, he throws that sinker 38% of the time, and it's precisely what he needs here, a ball on the grass.
0: The righty deals. Pitches outside, 1-1.
4: Well, Wells is trying to look for a pitch, middle end, that he can pull in the air.
0: And the 1-1. 2-1, obviously no place to put Wells. Lombard's at third, McMahon's at second, and Jones is at first.
4: Always a tough situation when you come from the bullpen with the bases loaded. Bayo looking for hard contact on the ground.
0: The 2-1. Driven to right field. Abreu back. He'll make the catch. Tagging Lombard. He will score. It's a sac fly for Wells. And the Yankees are up 5-0.
4: Tell you what, first person to greet Lombard was Ahmed Rosario out of the dugout in a hurry. You can tell this team is not going to be satisfied if they don't win the World Series. World Series or bust for the New York Yankees.
0: So here's Paul Goldschmidt. They'll leave him in the face, the right-hander, because it gives them better defense at first base. First and second, two outs. And the pitch upstairs. Breaking ball with no bite. 1-0. McMahon at second. Jones at first. The Yankees have reached their magic number. They are a Major League Baseball best 61-6 when scoring five or more runs. Swing and a miss on the breaking ball. And the reason for that is they're pitching. If you get five runs, this pitching staff will make it hold up. The 1-1. Breaking ball inside. 2-1 on Goldschmidt.
3: Yankees led the league in ERA this year. They had the seventh fewest walks and the sixth most strikeouts. It's a good combination. And again, Max Fried, who's pitched some pretty big postseason games, goes tomorrow.
0: The 2-1, swing and a miss, pitch way out of the strike zone, kind of waved at it, 2-2.
4: Yeah, Paul Goldschmidt betting that that was going to be a fastball with Ben Rice on deck, 2-1 count. Goes with the slider that landed probably a couple inches away out of the zone.
0: Pitch upstairs, a fastball, 3-2. So that releases the runners, 3-2, two outs. Yankees 5 runs, 11 hits. Red Sox no runs on 3 hits.
4: Time for the sweeper one more time here, 3-2.
0: Payoff, and it misses. It's exactly what it was, but it misses. So a walk, second walk for Goldschmidt, and it reloads the bases, and that brings up that man, Ben Rice.
4: Oh, here comes that man again, and you're absolutely right. And he's been a bad man all night, and it's Ben Rice. He has crushed what he came here to do, and that's fastballs. Red Sox continue to try to fool him, and he sticks with it.
0: And he's a triple away from the cycle. Single, double, and a home run. Bases loaded, two outs. The pitch to Rice. Fastball strike. 98 miles an hour on the outside corner, 0-1.
3: So Babe Ruth, Barry Bonds, Hank Aaron, and Willie Mays never hit for the cycle. How is that possible?
4: They don't do triples.
0: They just pull up at second. The 0-1. Foul back. One of the greatest things I've ever heard of Cody Bellinger was a triple away from the cycle, and he got a double in his last at bat. We asked him, did you want to get the cycle? He goes, no. He goes, because when you sign autographs, you got to write all the hits down. It's better I didn't get it. The 0-2, up and away, 1-2. I heard the same story from David Wells. David Wells pitched a perfect game. Later on that season, he's pitching a perfect game in the seventh inning against the A's. I said, how badly did you want it? He goes, no, I wanted to give up a hit. I don't want to go through that again. The 1-2. 2-2.
3: Pat Zachary had a no-hitter broken up with two outs in the eighth inning. And after the game, he said, I'm kind of glad I gave up a hit there because I thought it was the ninth inning. He was going to go jump into the catcher's arms in the bottom of the eighth.
0: Wow. Two balls, two strikes, two outs, bases loaded. One run in for the Yanks here in the eighth. They lead 5-0. And the pitch. 3-2.
4: Well, Ben is locked in right now. The way he is taking pitches, not flinching.
3: I believe Brock Holt is still the only player ever to hit for the cycle in a postseason game, and Ben Rice can do that with a bases-loaded triple here.
0: The runners will go. Start the merry-go-round. 3-2, two outs. Bayo deals. Driven deep to right center field. That is better than a triple. A grand slam for Ben Rice, and the Yankees blow it open. What a night for Rice as he jogs around second, slowly making his way to third. And he has put together an extraordinary night here in a playoff game. The Yankees waiting for him at home plate. And this place is up for grabs with the Ben Rice grand slam.
4: Fastball. Six runs driven in for Ben Rice. What a night. What a night, not missing what he is not supposed to miss, the heater. Waited for his, was able to get it, and has put this one out of reach.
3: And who interviewed Ben Rice before the game?
0: That was me. He's going to ask me to do it again tomorrow. He just crushed that one to right center. Rafaela hardly moved. His second home run of the night, four hits. That's quite a postseason game.
4: I have to confirm this. We had our manager meeting today. How many times have you visited the manager's office in Yankee Stadium for meetings or for anything?
0: I've never stepped inside that room before tonight. I've only broadcast Yankee games for 35 years. Maybe I'll get a pass now.
3: All you need is a token to get in. I cannot believe that, Michael. I've been in there 100 times, and I don't cover the Yankees.
0: But the National people get to go in, but I don't. Here's Trent Grisham. Pitch is a strike on the outside corner. Ben Reich's the first Yankee in postseason history with four or more hits, two or more home runs, and six or more RBIs. And just the fifth player all time for any team.
3: First Yankee ever, four hits, six RBIs, two homers in a postseason game.
0: Yep.
3: Ever.
0: Yep. And they played in some postseason games. Well, the crowd's certainly joyous right now as the Yankees lead 9-0. 2-1 count on Grisham.
3: Kind of appropriate. Their best everyday player had a historic night, and their best pitcher was fabulous again.
0: And both guys from Massachusetts. The 2-1 outside 3-1. Now, Ben Reich did not grow up a Red Sox fan. Grew up a Yankee fan. But Cam Schlittler and his family grew up Red Sox fans.
3: Oh, yeah.
0: That's the first Yankee postseason Grand Slam since Anthony Volpe hit one in the World Series against the Dodgers in 2024. That one is driven into left center field. Rafaela drifts over, makes the play. But the Yankees put a five spot on the board. The big blow, the Grand Slam off the bat of Ben Reich. What a night for Reich. Reich, baby. At the end of eight innings of play, Yankees 9, Red Sox nothing. And you're listening to the American League Wild Card Series on ESPN Radio, the ESPN app, and SiriusXM Channel 81, presented by Gusto.
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0: Back here at Yankee Stadium, all Yankees with five runs in the eighth inning. They lead 9-0 in the first game of this wild card series. That allows them to save David Bednar for another day in a closer game. So they call on John Schreiber, who they picked up off waivers on August 31st. And he was one of the 10 pitchers that made the postseason roster. Just seven relief pitchers in this short series. So here's Andrew Monasterio, who pinch hit for Roman Anthony and struck out in the sixth inning. And the pitch, inside 1-0. 9 runs on 12 hits for the Yankees. No runs on 3 hits for the Red Sox. And there's a strike.
4: Schreiber comes in a little bit more lower than the 3/4 arm slot. Uses that four-seamer 28% of the time and the sweeper 27.
0: Fly ball right field. Jones, a step in, 2 steps back, and he makes the play. 1 away here in the ninth. So 1 down, that'll bring up Adley Rutschman. 1 out in the ninth. Red Sox have been held to 3 hits. And we mentioned at the start, the Red Sox in the month of September have had a lot of trouble scoring runs. Now you combine that with Cam Schlutler's brilliance, and I guess it doesn't seem that startling that there's a 0 on the board. And a strike on the outside corner. Pitch up and away, 1-1.
4: Last grand slam, a Yankee hit off of Red Sox in the postseason, Ricky LeDay.
0: Wow.
4: 1999. That was at Fenway.
0: 1-1. Low and away, 2-1. So a lot of pressure now on Sonny Gray tomorrow to keep this series alive. He'll be facing Max Fried, the 2-1. Pitch up and away, 3-1.
3: And Sonny Gray led the American League in wins this year, had a terrific season, has had some success against the Yankees, has had some success in the postseason.
0: Up the middle, right there is Lombard on the second base side of the bag, and he throws to first for out number 2. So the Red Sox are down to their final out here in the ninth. So it's been all about 2 kids from Massachusetts, Cam Schlutler and Ben Rice. One a 7th round pick, one a 12th round pick. Here's Contreras. Swing and a miss. And again, his top hand flies off the bat on that swing.
4: Yeah, it doesn't look comfortable at all for Contreras.
0: So important for the Red Sox, 27 home runs, 81 ribbies. Swing and a miss on a breaking ball down and away. And Boston down to its final strike. And the 0-2. Swing and a miss on the breaking ball. Ball game over. Yankees win game 1 by a score of 9-0. A tour de force for Ben Rice. An unbelievable ace-like performance by Cam Schlutler. And the Yankees are up 1-0 in this best of 3.
3: Well, with Rice, they threw him too many fastballs. And Cam Schlutler threw so many curveballs. And that was kind of the difference in this game.
4: And don't forget the supporting cast of George Lombard. He got 3 hits in this game as well. And from your number 9 hitter, Austin Wells, he gets 2 runs driven in on 2 hits. So you're getting production all around the lineup for the New York Yankees this evening.
0: And the Yankee offense has not been that explosive this year, especially without Aaron Judge. They score about 1 run fewer per game on average without Judge. But today, they took control and they scored the 9 runs and won this one going away, but it was a tight ball game for a long time.
3: Right. But let's repeat, Ben Rice, first player in the history of the Yankees postseason to get 4 hits, hit 2 homers, and have 6 RBIs in a postseason game. That's amazing. Mantle, DiMaggio, all of them.
4: I will say this, the game is in a really good place with those 2 starting pitchers. Peyton Tolley did his job. He kept the team in it, but Cam Schlutler was Cam Schlutler in the wild card. Perfect.
0: And the 6 RBIs for Rice ties a Yankee postseason record, held now jointly with Bobby Richardson, Bernie Williams, Hideki Matsui, and Robinson Cano. Pretty nice names. So the Yankees celebrating in front of their dugout. The players coming in from the bullpen. And the Yankees didn't have to go that deep in the bullpen. They just used Paul Blackburn and John Schreiber. The win goes to Cam Schlittler. And the Red Sox have to recalibrate and come out tomorrow behind arguably their best pitcher so far this year.
4: And you cannot leave your best arms in the bullpen tomorrow if you're the Red Sox.
0: All right, let's go downstairs. Jeff Passan is with Austin Wells.
10: Thanks so much, Michael. Austin, you've seen Ben Rice turn into a star this year, but to come out and have a performance like this in a game this big, what did it mean to this team?
11: Yeah, I mean, he set the tone. Had a great AB in the first and then just kept going from there. I mean, all of his at-bats tonight, you felt like he was going to do something like he did. Two homers, big double. Probably a couple other knocks in there. So he's been doing that all year for us. He came out, set the tone. It was great.
10: A couple of knocks for yourself, a couple of RBIs. Without Aaron Judge in this lineup, how important is it for everyone else to step up?
11: Yeah, I mean, you got to go up there and do your job. It was great to get a good win. Great performance out of the lineup up and down. Obviously, Schlittler on the mound, shutting him down, and our bullpen was strong. So, obviously with him missing from the lineup, every pitch there. So, we're just going after him.
10: And of all those 117 pitches Cam Schlittler threw tonight, 32 curveballs, a career high for him. Why were you guys leaning on the breaking ball so much tonight?
11: It looked good in the bullpen, so we just leaned on it. I mean, it's kind of as simple as that, really. They were trying to get on the heater, so he did a good job mixing up. He was incredible.
10: He was incredible, and thank you, Austin Wells. Back to you, Michael.
0: Thanks, Jeff, and thanks to Austin as well. Once again, the final score, the Yankees beat the Red Sox 9-0 in Game 1 of this wild card series. For Eduardo Perez and Tim Kirchen, producer Owen Murphy, statistician James Smythe, and engineer Paul Schrager, I'm Michael Kay from Yankee Stadium. Now let's send it to Christine Lisi in the studio with the post-game show. Christine?
2: Michael, thank you so much. 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With the Yankees up 1-0, two out in the bottom of the fifth, Ben Rice started off what was an incredible night at the plate.
0: 1-1, two outs, nobody on, bottom of the fifth. Hit to center field and deep. Rafaela back, still back, still back on the track, at the wall, leaps. See ya! A home run into Monument Park, dead center field, lefty against lefty. And Rice is floating around the bases. He touches third, high-fives Rojas, and heads to the plate. And when he steps on the plate, it is 2-0 Yanks.
2: As he was last fall, Cam Schlittler again dominated the Boston team he grew up rooting for.
0: And the 2-2 pitch. Swing and a miss. Rushman down on strikes. 10 strikeouts, one hit, and one walk. What a magnificent six innings for Schlittler.
4: And a career-high 24 swings and misses. As well, 107, play it, pick three.
2: Schlittler, first player in Yankees history with multiple postseason outings of 10 strikeouts and zero runs allowed. Both have come against Boston. His postseason stats, 14 and a third innings pitched, zero earned runs, 22 strikeouts. Stat of the day brought to you by hands-free Skechers Slip-ins Aeroburst, high-performance running shoes that cut through the wind. Rice added an RBI single in the bottom of the seventh, and then in the biggest hit came in the bottom of the eighth inning.
0: Bayo deals. Driven deep to right center field. That is better than a triple, a grand slam for Ben Rice, and the Yankees blow it open. What a night for Rice as he jogs around second, slowly making his way to third. And he has put together an extraordinary night here in a playoff game. The Yankees waiting for him at home plate, and this place is up for grabs with the Ben Rice Grand Slam.
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10: I'm Christine Lisi. This is the Baseball Tonight postgame show on ESPN Radio. Game one of the NL Wildcard Series from San Diego. Padres leading the Cubs 4-0 bottom five. Fernando Tatis, Manny Machado, Xander Bogaerts each with solo shots. Machado also has an RBI double. And San Diego's Michael King has not given up a hit yet. He's walked 2 and struck out 4. Before playing in their first playoff game in 5 years, the White Sox got a letter of support from Chicago native and noted fan Pope Leo XIV. They proceeded to jump out to a 5-0 lead in game one of their AL wildcard series, beat the Astros 6-3. Austin Riley go-ahead 3-run homer off Johan Duran, bottom eight. Braves came back, defeated the Phillies 5-3 in their NL wildcard series opener. Our next broadcast, game two, Philadelphia-Atlanta tomorrow at 1:30 Eastern. Coming up next on many of these ESPN radio affiliates, it's game one of the NL Wild Card Series Cubs and Padres in progress. For producer Renee Canales, technical director Camilo Ortiz, and associate producer Ryan Matlack, I'm Christine Lisi. 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
13: That's Daddy. And I was like, it just put it in perspective. It just humanized him for me in a way. Wow. It was like, okay, here's a guy who just lived in this world, which a lot of us don't really understand, and what he had to do to survive. I felt like, okay, I got a connection to this guy. And this guy, he makes up his own rules.
14: And the FBI, to this date, has never acknowledged that Scarpa was part of helping the federal government in this crucial period of our country.
13: And oddly enough, he never helped the government convict anybody who was in the mafia. You know, he utilized all of his relationships, connections to help his guys get away with things. So, yeah, it's a crazy story.
14: Fascinating. Wow. And this is in theaters near you tomorrow. And what a cast, too.
13: Yeah.
14: Giancarlo Esposito, not pictured
13: phenomenal.
14: In the trailer. He's in it.
13: Yeah, David Strathairn.
14: Yeah, Josh Lucas as well.
13: Yeah.
14: And Yahya Abdul-Mateen, who's been
13: phenomenal.
14: Yeah,
13: that is amazing.
14: He's red hot right now.
13: Amazing. Yeah, yeah. He's been doing a lot. I said but I was saying yes, yes.
14: Nice. Yes, you're right. Yes, yes.
13: He's been doing a lot of amazing work, and you know, it was just so cool to be in there with this like a younger kind of serious actor. You know, obviously classically trained, but it was amazing to see him play this part and carry this movie. I think people are going to be blown away.
14: All right. Again, it by any means available in theaters nationwide tomorrow, September 4th. Mark Wahlberg here on the program. You excited for your Patriots season? What are you going to
13: do? I am. We had a pretty good year last year.
14: I should say a little bit
13: above what the expectations were.
14: I should say so.
13: And look, obviously we got a tougher schedule this year, according to everybody else. But I think Mike's got those guys really believing in themselves. Drake May is definitely the truth, and I think you know, they've added some nice pieces. It's exciting to see what's going on now. The Red Sox are playing good. I was just trying to figure out who was going to beat the Yankees for me. I was rooting for the Dodgers, and then you know, I was like, well, wait, we might actually be able to do this ourselves because the Blue Jays are now kind of, you know, at the bottom of the barrel. Tampa looks good. But it's fun. It's nice to see those guys playing and young kids playing together and you know, sweeping the Dodgers.
14: Doing it without Roman Anthony.
13: Yeah.
14: Without incredible. You know, without Crochet.
13: They're coming on. It's incredible.
14: But you know, I guess so. When did you go to the old, you know, the old Foxborough when you were like on those metal.
13: I did. I was at Foxborough quite a few times.
14: Grogan, Tony Eason, what are we talking
13: about? Grogan, Eason. And I also, in 1990, opened for the New Kids at Gillette. I opened for them there.
14: How about that?
13: Yeah, 2 days there, 2 days at Dodger Stadium. It's craziness.
14: So you're in Foxborough, opening what,
13: Foxborough, yeah. Yeah.
14: Okay.
13: Yeah. 60,000, whatever the number
14: you got
13: was.
14: Got that going for you.
13: Craziness. But you know, always being such a diehard fan and seeing them do so well for such a long time, obviously, what Brady and those guys did and Bill Belichick.
14: No, yeah.
13: You know, there's some rumors and some talk. I haven't read the script yet, but there was supposed to be a Bill Belichick biopic script coming my way.
14: Oh,
13: we'll
14: yes.
13: see. And, you know, we've been working on Pete Rose for quite some time.
14: All right.
13: We're hoping to be into production sometime in early 27.
14: Mm. But the Belichick biopic.
13: That'd be crazy.
14: Who plays Belichick?
13: Hopefully me.
15: Oh, yeah.
14: Okay.
13: They asked. They said, would I be interested? I said, why wouldn't I be?
15: Wow.
13: Of course I would be. I haven't read the script. A friend of mine, actually, I think, who actually produced and financed this film, has the rights. And according to them, I haven't heard this or anything from Bill, that he is interested and involved. So that makes it a lot easier.
14: You know? Interested and involved.
13: Yes.
14: About a biopic on himself.
13: Yes.
14: And you would play Bill.
13: I would be very interested to explore that possibility. That's for sure.
14: Okay. And so do you already do a Belichick or?
13: No, but I got, you know, listen, I don't want to put it out there like that. You know, the same thing with Pete, like this will be endless amount of time and preparation. Same thing like with Scarper, you know, this will be months, if not a years of work to prepare.
14: So would you play Pete? Would you play Pete Rose?
13: Yes. Yeah, but this is Pete. That's this is Pete when he's about to break the record, when he's managing,
14: right?
13: And then, you know, dealing with Giamatti and all that stuff. And so we've had a script, and we've been working on various. There's been various versions of the script, but we're getting very close.
15: Mm. Wow!
14: So it would be the Pete Rose era of when he got popped, is what you're saying?
13: Yeah, but starting with him, you know, kind of chasing, breaking the record, managing the Reds,
14: right?
13: Player manager. And then, you know, all the other stuff that was going on. Very colorful life.
14: I always thought if he came out and did like an Oprah Winfrey tour.
13: Yeah.
14: Saying, don't be like me. Gambling can break up families. Gambling just destroys. I don't want to gamble anymore. Yeah. And just be like, he'd be in the Hall of Fame. I really swear.
13: Yeah, I think there was many things that he could have done, but I don't, you know, maybe he was just so far down that path that it was like now to come clean, we maybe he just thought it would be embarrassing for him or whatever. But I think now, posthumously, he'll walk right in, I think, first.
14: Well, I mean, now that he's first year, but, unfortunately no longer
13: yes,
14: with
13: it's,
14: us.
13: Yes, it's very unfortunate.
14: You know what I mean?
13: But for me, he was such an amazing player. And look, we have all had seen many, many great people fall from grace.
14: Mm-hmm.
13: But I think he really learned his lesson. And I think how he came out on the other side, I think, is the thing that matters. And there is a cautionary tale there, but there's also a kind of raging bull, Wolf of Wall Street, kind of amazing, wildly entertaining, fun ride. And, you know, I just adore him. I think he was one of the greatest, obviously, ever.
14: That's in 27?
13: Yeah. Yeah, hopefully. Yeah, we've been working on it. It's like The Fighter and, you know, a couple of other movies that we've done the good ones take time, and to develop them, to get them right, they take time. I just hope I'm still, you know, believable in playing him at that age, which is, you know, kind of toward the end of his career.
14: I think you'll pull it off. Yeah. I've got a bunch of questions for you about so many things that you've been awesome in so many some pop culture, iconic pop culture moments that you've been involved in. I got questions for you. We have a segment called Celebrity True or False, where we run down your list of stuff that you've done to see what's true or not,
13: sure,
14: what we've read. And we've got some great production value, including somebody you were in The Departed with. Hit it.
16: Celebrity True or False.
17: You can't handle the truth.
14: I think that voice sounds familiar to you right there, right? Pretty much.
13: My guy.
14: Okay, great. We'll get to that in a second. First up, true or false, Mark Wahlberg, the first Boogie Nights prosthetic was way too long and had to be shortened, and you've kept the second one at home, and you still own it. Correct?
13: I think the only one that I actually tried, fitted, wore, there was one that just kind of came up and hit me in the head, and that was not the kind of, you know, have the one.
14: The one.
13: Yes.
14: So but I guess
13: the one that I wore in the film.
14: The one you wore in the film, which is not the original one, is what you're saying.
13: Alan, ask Howard. These gentlemen were actually putting it on me.
14: Okay. Is that right?
13: Brave man.
14: I had no idea. Howard. Oh, royalty was here. My goodness. I imagine Alan, is that what you said?
13: Yeah.
14: Oh, I imagine Alan's got a very deft touch.
13: We're working with Roger Corman Day. So.
14: Okay. Wow. I had no idea. But I guess, if you will, this was a two-part question, but you still have the other one.
13: I do.
14: Do you ever bring it out at all?
13: I don't. I moved it once when I moved it. It was like, you know, it's like a Homie the Clown thing. You just start bobbing over the head with it. You wanted to get crazy, but I think those days are past us.
18: Don't play that.
14: What a movie, man. I got a second one for you from this film. True or false? We had Thomas Jane on. He was kind of talking about this, so now we can follow up here.
13: Love Thomas.
14: Paul Thomas Anderson told the kid in the firecracker scene to light them whenever he wanted, so you and the rest of the actors didn't know when they would explode.
13: Yeah, he was just randomly lighting them off for 4 days. We were in that scene. I think it was up to 4 days.
14: With Alfred Molina and you and Thomas Jane?
13: Yeah.
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1: Ladies and gentlemen, our radio audience has returned here on the program. The only way, I guess, now that we have our full audience, I could introduce you is, ladies and gentlemen, Sam Marilla's live, Nixon 5.
2: Yes. I feel like I started Nixon 5, by the way.
1: Oh, you started Nixon 5?
2: I feel like I did, because during the Hawks series, when it was 1-1, you can look it up. There's footage of me behind C.J. McCollum giving his post-game interview after he beat us, and I'm behind him, and I go Nixon 5.
3: Wow.
2: And I gave a thumbs up. I was thinking about giving a middle finger, but I knew I was on camera.
3: Oh.
2: So I was like, if I give a finger, they're going to pull it off me. So I was like, let me troll Nixon 5. We lost the next game to the Hawks, too. We went down 2-1.
1: And then how many did...
2: Nixon 6.
1: Nixon 6.
2: Yeah.
1: Well, that'll be this year's tryout with the Philadelphia 76ers.
2: It was the most stressful, non-stressful run. Because every game, like that first game against the Cavs, it felt like so many of these games we came back from, it felt like, you ever watch like Shawshank the first time? Yeah. And you're like, this is miserable. And then the last like 3 minutes, you're like, all right, that was fun. That's
1: that
2: what
1: was,
2: every Knicks
1: that
2: game
1: was. Game one against the Cavs?
2: Oh, my God. We were down like how much?
1: Oh,
2: were we
1: I
2: down?
1: Remember that.
2: Yeah.
4: Something.
2: Oh, that's, yeah.
1: I remember that.
2: Stav and Judd Apatow. That was, that was right after we won. Yeah.
1: That Stavy baby?
2: That Stavy baby and
1: Judd Apatow.
2: Yeah, we had fun, man. That was pretty epic. You know what's fun about that? So that outfit that I'm wearing with Stavy before the last pick, and Stav's outfit is the exact same outfit we wore when we beat the Celtics in game 6 the previous year, because we were at that game together,
1: right?
2: And we're superstitious, so we didn't even coordinate that. That was just, we just showed up that way.
1: Listen, this run was just as magical as it gets, and you know, it's amazing that again that they started dominating, though. I know the Hawks series looked like every other series that the Knicks have been playing in the playoffs.
2: Yeah.
1: To only serve to leave us all disappointed forever, pretty much forever. It had the hallmarks, C.J. McCollum starring as Trey Young or Halliburton or Reggie. Like, it's just, okay, here it goes again. And then a switch hit, only to have Cleveland, as you point out in game one, come in and just rain points on them until they just watch the Knicks come back on them and then just... 120 points here, 130 points here, 140 points there. And it's just like, what the hell is going on?
2: It was crazy. And I didn't expect to really dislike Wembanyama, because I was like, he seems like kind of fun, you know? And then I was like, I really don't like him. Like, I started just spiraling. I was like doing research. I'm like, oh, his dad's 6'7", his mom is 6'3". It feels like they did this on purpose, you know? Like, it feels like eugenics. It feels like Hitler would have liked it. And,
1: That's a take.
2: That's my take.
1: Okay.
2: Hitler would have liked Wemby. Maybe not. He didn't like black people, so that's a reach, I guess.
1: Yeah, but, French.
2: And the French. Okay. Yeah, he didn't like any. No, I took a reach.
1: Probably didn't like basketball either.
2: Probably not.
1: Throw it out there.
2: Yeah.
1: Certainly not New York. But, Wemby pointing to his head.
2: You're the clear villain.
1: That's it right there. When he told, because like Mitchell Robinson, you know, committed the offensive foul.
2: Yeah.
1: Points like, I'm in your head. And then it devolved from there. Only to have OG pop one in on him, you know?
2: OG, if Brunson doesn't have that game 5, OG is the finals MVP. I mean, he was dominant, man. He was so good and fearless, dude. Throwing down dunks. And, I mean, that tip-in was...
1: Were you there for that one?
2: I wasn't at that one.
1: All right, which ones did you go to?
2: I went to game 1 in San Antonio.
1: What was that like?
2: Epic. It was amazing. I flew down with my friend, one of my childhood friends, Chase. We fly down to Austin. You couldn't get a ticket into San Antonio. It was all booked. I get a text from Shane Gillis, a comedian, who's like, are you going to the game? I said, yeah, I just landed in Austin. He goes, come over. I'm going. So we had like a drunk bus with all these other comics, Matt McCusker, Tommy Pope, all these comedians.
1: Yeah.
2: And we were pounding drinks. We go there. We end up in a Knicks row, thankfully. I'm next to a bunch of Knicks fans.
1: Yeah.
2: We made friends. I didn't realize this till after the game, because I guess I was behind Chris Tucker. I was like, man, that guy looks like a fat Chris Tucker. And then after the thing, they were like, this is Chris Tucker. And I was like, holy love Chris Tucker, you know? And clearly a Spurs fan. He's a Texas guy.
1: Right.
2: And then...
1: And then,
2: you know, Knicks are down. It's one of those things where I'm like, oh, man, are we going to lose? And I will say the San Antonio fans, there's like a few crazy ones, but for the most part, they were pretty cool. They're pretty friendly. They were like, And they were talking trash, but I was like, guys, you've won five in my lifetime. Like, just.
1: Well, including the last time the Knicks made the finals.
2: I know. They've taken five. And it's like, it's not like you're not going to win one with Wemby. You're going to win probably a few with this young core of Wemby and Dylan Harper and Castle. They're unbelievable players.
1: Harper's so good.
2: He's unbelievable.
1: I thought he was going to get the Knicks, that he was going to be the one to get him. That it wasn't going to be Wemby.
2: Castle's tough too. He's physical.
1: I mean, that's and he also doesn't.
2: And Champagne.
1: Well, and the thing with Castle is he's a UConn guy, so yeah. You know he's not spooked by Madison Square Garden.
2: Champagne's a St. John's guy,
1: right? I know that. So you know those kids know what it's like to play in Madison Square Garden, right? So but they just didn't know how to finish.
2: They didn't know how to finish,
1: and the Knicks did. And the Knicks, you know, would pull one rabbit out of a hat after another. I know they lost to the Cavs in the analytics department, right? They lost
2: we heard that a lot. Series,
1: right?
2: That was embarrassing.
1: And the Spurs said the same thing, essentially, in a way. But
2: that is the epitome Brunson, of loser talk.
1: I love going down this road here because it's also previewing what we're going to be talking about for much of the season that's upcoming. That Brunson has flipped the script for all of us. Mm. And he has now entered New York lore forever by being the Michael Jordan of the equation. The Knicks were supposed to lose all of these games because somebody else was raising their level to a point in crunch time that the Knicks could not overcome. And now the Knicks have one of those guys.
2: Oh, totally.
1: Themselves and the numbers support it. His ability, his 45 points in the closer was the most in a closer since Jordan did it on the Jazz.
2: 45.
1: If I'm not mistaken.
3: Yeah, Giannis had a 50 piece. Yeah.
2: Not in a closer, did he?
1: Not in a closer.
3: Yeah, it was in. Yeah, he did.
1: Oh, he did?
2: Oh, really?
1: Well,
2: whatever. He's great. 7 feet.
1: But then, exactly. But put up the photograph. This one actually made
2: beautiful.
1: Me feel.
2: Yeah, same.
1: That Ewing feels that he's got a championship now.
2: Imagine if Ewing had a guy like Brunson on his team.
1: Well, he had Bernard King in his rookie season.
2: Well, yeah,
1: and Bernard was at the end of
2: it. But they never really.
1: Right. They never, like, it was never peak Bernard. But the fact that Brunson's like, all right, I'll hold the MVP trophy, but Pat, you take the Larry O'B.
2: Yeah.
1: His photograph. And the look on Brunson's face is just like, yeah, I did this. And I'm happy to share this with Patrick. Like, there's so many emotions when I see this.
2: A lot of emotions. The shot of Ewing in the Newsies cap, you know, when he's just kind of nodding like a proud dad, is beautiful. And Brunson, the way Brunson carried himself this whole run, like, just there's that shot of him walking out looking like Batman, just so, you know, stoic, stone-faced.
1: Right.
2: And you see Wemby, when they went to the finals, I know he's younger, but he's, like, crying, he's emotional. And I'm like, dude, you're 7'5". Like, this guy's 6 feet tall,
1: right?
2: And he's carrying himself like, yeah, let's, business isn't over yet.
1: And he refused to be in a room with the trophy or have a photograph of it or even a rendering of it on a backdrop. Like, whenever he was being interviewed by ESPN or ABC, it was like a dark backdrop. It didn't have like the trophy. He didn't want anything.
2: It's psycho stuff.
1: But
2: in a good way,
1: he's our psycho, right?
2: Oh, dude.
1: You know, like, as opposed to somebody else's, like, you need that. Like, this is going to be, it's now that, now about this, let's go here. Their follow up. All right. They're putting LeBron in the building and his first night as a Sixer. Mm-hmm. And everybody's going to be sitting here thinking Knicks can be had. That this is just a one-off. Because it's been, like, when was the last time we had repeat champions? Was the Warriors.
3: Warriors. Yeah, it's been a while.
1: And so the Knicks are just going to be that other one. What if the Knicks go ahead and do it again?
2: Why
1: shouldn't they be able to, right? You know, that's...
2: I mean...
1: Let's go.
2: Yeah, the Sixers are going to be tough, no question. I mean, losing Paul George is a good move for them. Gaining Jaylen Brown is a good move. Gaining LeBron, like... Mm-hmm. You look at, like, the Warriors, you're like, how did you not trade for Jaylen Brown? Because then you get LeBron with Steph Curry. You know, I don't. The Warriors front office talk about letting down Steph Curry in these last few years. I think when that guy does that, what he's done in the Olympics, like, you know, he's got a little left in the tank. So the Sixers look tough for sure. Edgecombe's really good. Maxey is like incredible. But yeah, why can't the Knicks do it again? Why not? Who's the biggest competition? Can the Pistons figure it out?
1: Go ahead, Chris. I'm sure you want to chime in here, although you're the team that acquired Paul George for Jaylen Brown.
3: I still think Boston's going to be right there, too. Yeah.
2: Really?
3: Yeah.
2: Maybe. I mean, I don't. You never know, right? I mean, maybe. Just it's weird to have guys as good as Tatum and Brown, and it just doesn't work. I mean, they won one, but it's weird that it's like you can't just coexist.
1: Right.
2: I also, for the Celtics, I always kind of resented that they were like, it's Tatum's team. I'm like, why can't you just be like, we're co-pilots? I didn't get, to me, that was just weird. It's like, you're just trying to create the stuff.
1: There was something going on.
3: It feels like there's something going on. Also, just cap purposes, you're paying two guys more than 50% of the salary. That's just not sustainable in the way the NBA is kind of set up right now.
1: Who'd you run into or meet in the Knicks playoff run that you'd never met before? You know, down there on the old Celebrity Row.
2: I mean, I'd met most of them before. I ran to Bernard King. I shot with him for a while. I had a show on MSG for a brief minute, and I interviewed him, and he always remembered me from it, which is just so strange.
1: He's the best.
2: He's the nicest guy, and got to say what up to Walt a couple of times. He's just the legend.
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1: Matt Hill, Stories from the Summits of Sport, a collection of this man's ESPN work, is available on Tuesday, September 22nd. So 3 weeks from today, wherever you get your books is where you can get Seth Wickersham's newest book, Beyond That Hill. And so you're saying this is just a collection of stories from your quarter century of work with ESPN that have not made it in any of your pieces or works, or and this, you're sort of hoovering up all the good stuff and putting it in a book.
2: It's an essentials. And so, you know, and I think that, like, what you try to do with something like that is, you know, you're not only trying to give the readers, you know, your best stories, but, you know, you're trying to reflect, you know, how sports and maybe even the country has changed so that the book has a point.
1: Right.
2: And so, you know, there's stories that I've done on people like Kobe Bryant or Tom Brady. There's stories that Don Van Natt and I did in there that, you know, especially our Goodell, Jerry Jones story from 2017. I think of all the ones we've done, that one is the one that, you know, I'm proudest of. There's just a ton of great backstory to that one. And
1: like what?
2: Well, remember, so that was the fall of 17, and it was a tough year for the league. Remember, President Trump in his first term was coming after the Kneelers. They were scrambling. You know, Don and I had that piece of reporting from Bob McNair, you can't have the inmates running the prison. I mean, it was a tough fall. And in the middle of it, Jerry Jones was threatening to sue the NFL to block Rodgers' contract extension. And it was a cold war between two of the most powerful people in sports. And, you know, we felt like we could tell a really insider-y story about that one. And we just have a ton of colorful reporting in that story, but I'll never forget, the story was about to go to print, and I was driving from New York to Connecticut, and I got a call from Don, and he said he had just gotten off the phone with an impeccable source who said at the beginning of the year there was this phone call with Roger Goodell, Jerry Jones, and Jeff Pasch, who was the league's general counsel,
1: right?
2: And it was about Zeke Elliott, when they were going to tell Jerry that Zeke was suspended, which Jerry was surprised about, to put it mildly.
1: Oh, he was pissed.
2: He was,
1: I remember,
2: so upset.
1: That. Right.
2: And the source said, we're not at liberty to say what happened, but there was some colorful language, and you guys should try to figure out what was said. And so we're both working the phones, and we end up learning that, you know, Roger and Jeff tell Jerry about Zeke's suspension. Jerry, you know, got very upset, and he says, you know, you think Bob Kraft came after you hard. Bob Kraft is blank compared to what I'm going to do to you. And, you know, the process of gathering that reporting and getting it into print and showing readers a deeper look at the sport that, you know, look, I think people love football most and know about it the least. That was our goal with that story and all of our stories. And that was a particularly fun one.
1: So out of the names of the folks that you have in here, my goodness, Mahomes, Brady, Prime, Kobe, just to name four. Who was the most fierce competitor that you've come across? Whether it was gleaning something from the interview with him or her, or stories that were told by others about this subject?
2: That's a great, I mean, there, once you get to a certain level of the uber competitors, obviously Brady. I think, you know, I first met Tom, you know, so I was hired in 2000. He graduated from Michigan in 2000. Fall of 2001, I'm getting my first kind of shot to go write big feature stories for ESPN. They send me to Foxborough to write about this young guy who's coming on well and playing well in relief of Bledsoe, and then we'll probably go back to the bench. And so I meet with Brady. This is like October of 01. He's wearing like a gray sweatsuit and a backpack. He looks like a junior at Michigan.
1: Mm-hmm.
2: And I'll never forget, he said, you know, football's always come really easy to me. And, you know, at the time, we were both young men kind of getting our career breaks at the same time. And I didn't have the perspective to understand what he was saying then. But I think that, like, anytime he says something like that, he means it to the bottom of his soul. And I think that, like, the intensity that he, the fire within him compared to other people, I think, is pretty unique. And I mean, that's not like a groundbreaking statement. There's
1: well, I mean, when you're comparing it to someone like Kobe, though, right? I mean,
2: yeah, Kobe was motivated, but Kobe was different, obviously, because he had the spotlight on him being a first round pick from the beginning, and so he had something to kind of live up to. Whereas Brady was under the radar for a bit,
1: and also at Michigan had to share time with Drew Henson, mm-hmm. and he showed up after Greasy won the national championship, mm-hmm. so he had those big shoes to fill. And I guess Kobe was a massive prep star in Philadelphia.
2: He was,
1: you know.
2: I think Brady just, you know, the little things he said over the years that you look back on and you think those were the clues. You know, football's always come easy to me. It doesn't mean that he never had to work at it, because he obviously worked his tail off. But I think that, like, those are the things where he had, like, an innate sense of the game, and he kind of took to it in a special way that, in retrospect, you kind of see those little moments as lore or little clues. And another one happened, like, about a decade later. I was in his living room, and he says, you know, my first 10 years in the league have prepared me for my last 10. And I was like, what? Like, this dude is just saying he's going to play 20 years? And, you know, I didn't take it very, you know, I took him at his word, but I didn't think he would do it. I thought that was an admirable goal. I think he did okay on that.
1: Well, and then also you could make the case his last 10 were better than his first 10.
2: Huge case.
1: Or at least his last 10 will be better than anybody's 10.
2: He was,
1: mostly.
2: Yeah.
1: But the way that he finished mm-hmm. as a 40-year-old,
2: mm-hmm.
1: his stats, I mean, you're seeing Rodgers attempt it now. I mean, Breeze barely cracked his 40s before, mm-hmm. you know, he retired. You know, you're looking at the league right now, and the only comparison you could make is to somebody who is in your book, Beyond That Hill, and Mahomes.
2: Yeah.
1: Because Mahomes has, in his 20s, surpassed Brady in his 20s. Now comes the hard part.
2: Yep.
1: To try and stay with Brady, right?
2: And there's so many things that have to go right. You know, when Brady was in his mid-30s, Belichick, and this is in the book, Belichick presented a study to Kraft that showed how quarterbacks tail off mm-hmm. after their mid-30s. And he kind of used it as justification as why we're going to draft Jimmy Garoppolo and we're going to start this transition plan. And obviously, Brady outlasted Garoppolo. And the story that's in the book is about the last days of the Patriot way, when Belichick and Kraft finally parted ways. But one of the things that Kraft told a confidant, because Belichick had obviously opened the door for Brady to leave after the 19th season, and Brady walked right out and goes and wins the Super Bowl. And Kraft says, you know, Bill told me he couldn't play anymore. And then he goes out and wins an effing Super Bowl. I mean, can you imagine, like, you know, Kraft and Belichick have been through a lot together, but can you imagine, you know, saying that to your boss and your boss having that, having to watch Tom Brady win a Super Bowl as a Tampa Bay Buck?
1: That's tough. But in retrospect, if you really want to, let's be real about it, wouldn't you say Brady had a better chance to win a Super Bowl in Tampa in that one season than mm-hmm. staying put with the roster that the Patriots had around him at that point in time? Chris, you're also an expert on this subject.
3: 100%, yes.
1: Right?
3: Yeah.
1: You know what I mean? So
3: that 2019 Patriots team was not equipped to win.
1: Even with Brady playing at the top of his game,
3: I mean, they lost at home in the wild card.
2: They did.
1: Yeah, I didn't see it, but Belichick commissioned a report, or it landed on his desk?
2: No, he kind of did it internally and saying, you know, this is why we're going to make this pick. We're looking at a quarterback, and we'll look to, you know, set up a transition.
1: Uh-huh.
2: Obviously, that all came to a head during the 2017 season, and, you know, Jimmy was surprised everybody with that trade when he was moved to San Francisco. But again, you know, Brady's a fascinating guy because, unlike almost any unique athlete, his body outlasted his will for football, which is almost every time it's the other way around.
1: No doubt about it. No doubt about it. But he's also, you know, living through it, living it on still mm-hmm. as a broadcaster, mm-hmm. going to the stadium. You can hear he gets better every week. I think he's a much better broadcaster now than he was when he first started. And he works at it. You could tell, like, he truly does work at it, which no surprise based on the work ethic you're describing. What's your favorite Mahomes story that you've grabbed then? Because, well, I mean, again, he is set up if he can continue on and create another dynastic run
2: totally
1: in Kansas City to try and catch Brady. And
2: yeah, the story
1: nuts, but
2: the story about Mahomes that's in there, I mean, it's a long story about you know, how he came to be. And I had like three sentences in there about how he liked to put ketchup on steak, and that took off. Like, that became the buzzworthy thing for, like, I want to say our guy, Peter Schaefer, or Peter Schrager was talking about it on Good Morning Football. I want to say like 2 weeks after the fact.
1: Right.
2: I think the most interesting thing about Mahomes is how different he is from Brady in a couple essential ways. Obviously, they have an incredible innate drive where they're running for a finish line that doesn't really exist. I mean, they're competing only against themselves. But Mahomes was under the radar in Texas as a quarterback. And it seems staggeringly ridiculous to think about right now, but it's true. And, you know, they have the Elite 11 regionals, which are like the high school showcase. And then if you do well enough, you go down the road and you're in the Elite 11 nationals. And he didn't qualify for the regional. Patrick Mahomes, with that skill set, didn't qualify in Texas. And I asked him about it, wondering if, like, that was the cliched chip on his shoulder. You hear it with Tom all the time, talking about how UCLA pulled their scholarship and USC, you know, ended up not wanting him and, you know, dropping to the sixth round. And he was so level-headed about it. He goes, no, you know, East Texas isn't really known for quarterbacks, and I was kind of lost. I was more known for baseball, and that was that. And I thought that was interesting because where his greatness comes from, and really, you know, the subtext of the book is, like, where greatness comes from and what the price of it is, I thought was so much different than Tom's. I mean, they overlap. The Venn diagrams overlap. But the thing that I think Jordan kind of brought to the culture of finding slights and nurturing them and inventing them at times, that was never the case with him. I think that he's someone who's always been running his own race, and, you know, it's worked out well for him.
1: Well, I mean, this year, you want to continue the Brady analogy in terms of a career. In the middle of his two dynastic runs, Brady blew out his knee and had to come back from that.
2: Mm-hmm.
1: And I will see if Mahomes has another dynastic run in him, but he's coming back from a knee injury. And, you know, you're hearing how, you know, and Jeremy Fowler's, you know, I guess top tens. Mahomes isn't number one on that list. Everyone's overlooking the Chiefs potentially, maybe for good reason.
2: Mm-hmm.
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1: Our radio audience has returned. Will Forte is here. We just saw a clip of Coyote versus Acme in theaters nationwide this Friday, August 28th. John Cena was already on in support of this a few weeks ago. And it's the live action, the animation, and just everything. It looks amazing. It looks so great to see this on the screen. And, of course, so many folks of, you know, our generation will remember Roger Rabbit and things like that. And it kind of has a similar feel to that.
2: Yeah, obviously. Big shoes to fill, obviously, like that. You know, that's the top of the heap when it comes to the mixture of live action and animation, and so that, you know, we were just trying to do something that lived up to these wonderful Looney Tunes characters that we grew up loving, and you know, the whole thing was just made with such love and respect for Looney Tunes. So we're really excited by how it turned out.
1: Okay, yeah, and Cena's just a great human.
2: He's so good, and he is. It's really fun to watch him work. He just is. He's got these really long chunks of dialogue, and I've never seen him chunk anything. He's so prepared, and then he's also a really gifted improviser. So he can slip in some incredibly funny dialogue seamlessly into this written word and get right back into the next thing he's supposed to say, and I don't have that talent. Like, I can maybe every once in a while think of something funny to say, but then I'll chunk it when I'm trying to get right back into the prepared dialogue.
1: Man, he's veering into your lane, and you say he has skill set that you're...
2: Oh, he's amazing. I actually learned a lot from him.
1: What about wrestling? Can you get in his lane?
2: He knows that I'm very, very strong and powerful.
1: You can
2: have
1: that.
2: Yeah. Wily moves, pun intended. Yeah.
1: Look at you, man. Yeah, obviously.
2: Thank God we're in a different weight class, right?
1: Yeah. Otherwise, you'd have to teach him a lesson.
2: Exactly.
1: Understood. And just acting with not... Like, how did you do this? Like, we just saw you holding up an Acme rocket in your hands.
2: Yeah.
1: And an evidence box that looked real, that was put on the table by, you know, Wile E. Coyote. How did you pull this sort of stuff off?
2: A lot of that stuff is pretty easy. Like the rocket skates, you're just holding a pair of blades or something, right?
1: Okay.
2: So they can just animate over it. But there are some very intricate things. Like there's a scene in here where an animated piano falls onto a car, an actual car, and smashes the car. So you just seeing how they implode the car, and you have to do so many different takes, and then they composite the shots, and you can actually see there on the day how it's going to work. And it was so fun. But like, actually, when we're talking to a character, it's a different story. 'Cause like, there's a traditional thing where you just hold a tennis ball on the end of a stick, so you know where the character's eyes are.
1: Yes.
2: Well, Dave Green, the director, had this really smart thing. He took this guy, this iconic puppeteer, Dave Barclay, who like did Jabba the Hutt and Yoda and all the Fraggle Rock characters, just a ton of stuff. Uh-huh. And he had a Wile E. Coyote puppet. So during rehearsals, we would move around with that puppet, and he would be able to be as expressive as Wile E. is. And it, you know, by the time we got to shooting the scene with the tennis ball, you really kind of knew what Wile E. was going to do.
1: So someone else is holding the stick with the tennis ball, obviously, while you're acting.
2: Yes. Yeah. Or sometimes it's just like a little pole with a tennis ball on it.
1: Dude. Just when you thought, it's cool. So high tech and all that stuff. It's just a tennis ball.
2: Oh, yeah.
1: At the end of the day.
2: Always
1: a sometimes tennis ball. Sometimes as simple as that.
2: Yeah.
1: Coyote versus Acme, available in theaters nationwide this Friday, August 28th. It's been a while since you've been here. Are you still a fan of the Raiders? Are we still in on this?
2: I'll be honest. I was a little upset by them moving to Las Vegas.
1: Right.
2: I was born in Oakland. You know, my A's have done it too. So it's tough to take, but they're still my team.
1: Yes.
2: I haven't like moved off of them, but it's just a little different not having them be in Oakland.
1: Yeah.
2: And that's how I felt when they went to Los Angeles too, back in the day, back in the 80s. It just felt so right when they came back home. So
1: you spent time in the black hole in your life.
2: Oh, yeah. I got to go hang out with Phil Villapiano in the black hole. I got to hang out with him and Franco Harris together.
1: Dude.
2: Like, pretty, you know.
1: Where?
2: Right before Franco passed away. I think it was, like, within that next year.
1: Yeah.
2: He had come because it was some anniversary of the Immaculate Reception.
1: Uh-huh. Yeah.
2: And And so it was really fun to be down there because you're with like all these people dressed up in Raiders stuff. And yes. They just had such respect for Franco Harris. It was really fun to see how they embraced him.
1: Yes.
2: And, Phil Villapiano is just an amazing guy. And
1: they didn't drop a...
2: Meet Dave Casper through him and just, dude, yeah. It was, you know, it's like royalty.
1: They didn't drop a Phil Villapiano on a car, right?
2: No, they did not. Okay. This is a regular piano. That would be, thank you for the clarification.
1: There would have to be a stunt Villapiano for something like that. Understood. All right. I've got a list of celebrity true or false aspects about your career. I want to know what's true and what's not.
2: Okay.
1: Okay. And we have, as always, great production value to kick it off. Please hit it.
3: Celebrity true or false?
4: You can't handle the truth.
1: All right, and that's all. That's also a harbinger. Jack Nicholson's voice right there.
2: True.
1: celebrity true or false with Will Forte. True or false? First up, you roomed with Val Kilmer, and the two of you actually considered competing on the Amazing Race together.
2: That's true.
1: All right.
5: What?
1: All right. Let's start from the beginning. You and Val Kilmer are
2: so we were in MacGruber together.
1: Okay.
2: He had a place in New Mexico mm-hmm. that he had to sell, mm-hmm. and he was living in a rented place in Malibu, and he was going to find a new place in Malibu. So he asked me, would it be okay if he stayed with me for what I thought was a couple of days while he was locking down a new place in Malibu? Mm-hmm. It ended up being like 2.5-3 months, and... Uh-huh. It was a blast. So I would watch Amazing Race every week, and he would come in and say, this stuff is going to rot your mind. What are you doing watching this reality crap? And I said, it's pretty good. You should watch it.
1: It's a reality competition.
2: I know.
1: It's a reality
2: exactly.
1: competition.
2: I loved it. So he sat down, and by the end of the first time watching it, he's like, oh, this is pretty good. So every Sunday, it was Sunday, right?
1: Yeah.
2: We would watch it together.
1: Yeah.
2: And at a certain like point, a couple weeks in, we just looked at each other. We're like, we got to do the Amazing Race. And we called our reps the next day.
1: Uh-huh.
2: And they were like, no way. No. What are you doing? And so we kind of just let it go. And then when he just sadly passed away recently, I called them all up and I reminded them like, oh, remember we wanted to do the Amazing Race? And they're like, oh man, you should have done that. Like, you were the people who told us not to.
1: Damn it.
2: Yeah.
1: What was he like as a roommate? Messy?
2: It was the coolest experience. There was a time, we were both kind of Oscars in a way, and

0: one for you here. Speaking of MacGruber, true or false, you owned the Mazda Miata that he drove in the film?
1: I did.
0: So that was your car?
1: I didn't own it.
0: You owned it.
1: We used it.
0: Uh-huh.
1: And then I just asked, as production was ending, oh, what are you doing with the car? And they said, oh, we're just going to sell it. And I said, how much? And they said, $1,000. So me and John and Yorma, who made the movie together, we said, let's do it. It was a great deal for them because they didn't put in any of the money. I bought it, but the three of us owned it. And it was just like sitting in my garage for, I don't know, 15 to 13 years. So finally I sold it for charity.
0: Okay.
1: This wonderful guy, Mike, bought it for like $55,000.
0: Whoa.
1: He let us sell it again the next year for charity, the same charity.
0: Uh-huh.
1: Again, bought it to keep it for $55,000 again. And then we sold it a third time. And now somebody else has it up in Canada somewhere.
0: So is it any point in time here? Was it here in Southern California that you
1: oh, yeah.
0: It? Okay. So you could be, did you drive around? Like somebody could like be at a red light and turn and there's Will Forte and the Mazda Miata from.
1: I didn't.
0: From MacGruber?
1: I didn't drive it because we had to go straight from the set in Albuquerque, where we shot MacGruber, to the whole season in SNL. So by the time I got back and the car was in my garage, like the battery was dead and the tires were flat. And so it wasn't till we made the MacGruber TV series in 2021 that they came and loaded it onto a flatbed. And we used it for the TV series, too.
0: Love it.
1: Yeah.
0: Next up, true or false?
1: But I did then when I was getting it ready to be auctioned off, I did drive it down to the place I had to try to get it smogged and stuff like that. And I did
0: smog testing the Miata from MacGruber.
1: Well, because it's not just this Miata.
0: Yeah.
1: It's also like in the TV series, we drew a bunch of like nasty sayings on the car. So like I'm driving around with pictures of, I think there's a picture of a penis on it, and stuff like that.
0: Safe for driving, but not safe for work.
1: Yeah.
0: Got it. Will Forte right here on The Rich Eisen Show. Back to wrap it in a sec.
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1: Ladies and gentlemen, our radio audience has returned here on the program. The only way, I guess, now that we have our full audience, I could introduce you is, ladies and gentlemen, Sam Marilla's live, Nixon 5.
2: Yes. I feel like I started Nixon 5, by the way.
1: Oh, you started Nixon 5?
2: I feel like I did, because during the Hawks series, when it was 1-1, you can look it up. There's footage of me behind C.J. McCollum giving his post-game interview after he beat us, and I'm behind him, and I go, Nixon 5.
1: Wow.
2: And I gave a thumbs up. I was thinking about giving a middle finger, but I knew I was on camera.
1: Oh.
2: So I was like, if I give a finger, they're going to pull it off me. So I was like, let me troll Nixon 5. We lost the next game to the Hawks, too. We went down 2-1.
1: And then how many did...
2: Nixon 6.
1: Nixon 6.
2: Yeah.
1: Well, that'll be this year's tryout with the Philadelphia 76ers.
2: It was the most stressful, non-stressful run. Because every game, like that first game against the Cavs, it felt like so many of these games we came back from, it felt like, you ever watch like Shawshank the first time? Yeah. And you're like, this is miserable. And then the last like 3 minutes, you're like, all right, that was fun. That's what every Knicks game was.
1: That was game one against the Cavs?
2: Oh, my God. We were down like how much were we down?
1: Oh, I remember that.
2: Yeah.
3: Something.
2: Oh, that's, yeah.
1: I remember that.
2: Stav and Judd Apatow. That was right after we won. Yeah.
1: That's Stavvy Baby?
2: That's Stavvy Baby and
1: Judd Apatow.
2: Yeah, we had fun, man. That was pretty epic. You know what's fun about that? So that outfit that I'm wearing with Stavvy before the last pick, and Stav's outfit is the exact same outfit we wore when we beat the Celtics in game 6 the previous year, because we were at that game together,
1: right?
2: And we're superstitious, so we didn't even coordinate that. That was just, we just showed up that way.
1: Listen, this run was just as magical as it gets, and you know, it's amazing that again that they started dominating, though. I know the Hawks series looked like every other series that the Knicks have been playing in the playoffs.
2: Yeah.
1: To only serve to leave us all disappointed forever, pretty much forever. It had the hallmarks, C.J. McCollum starring as Trey Young or Halliburton or Reggie. Like, it's just, okay, here it goes again. And then a switch hit, only to have Cleveland, as you point out in game one, come in and just rain points on them until they just watch the Knicks come back on them and then just... 120 points here, 130 points here, 140 points there. And it's just like, what the hell is going on?
2: It was crazy. And I didn't expect to really dislike Wembanyama, because I was like, yeah, he seems like kind of fun, you know? And then I was like, I really don't like him. Like, I started just spiraling. I was like doing research. I'm like, oh, his dad's 6'7", his mom is 6'3". It feels like they did this on purpose, you know? Like, it feels like eugenics. It feels like Hitler would have liked it. And, yeah.
1: That's a take.
2: That's my take.
1: Okay.
2: Hitler would have liked Wemby. Maybe not. He didn't like black people, so that's a reach, I guess.
1: And but, you know, French.
2: And the French. No. Yeah, he didn't like any. Much. No, it's I took a reach.
1: Probably didn't like basketball either.
2: Probably not.
1: Throw it out there.
2: Yeah.
1: Certainly not New York. But,
2: I did not like.
1: Wemby pointing to his head.
2: Oh, you're the clear villain.
1: That's it right there. When he told, because like Mitchell Robinson, you know, committed the offensive foul.
2: Yeah.
1: Points like, I'm in your head. And then it devolved from there. Only to have OG pop one in on him, you know?
2: OG, if Brunson doesn't have that game 5, OG is the finals MVP. I mean, he was dominant, man. He was so good and fearless, dude. Throwing down dunks. And I mean, that tip in was...
1: Were you there for that one?
2: I wasn't at that one.
1: All right, which ones did you go to?
2: I went to game 1 in San Antonio. What was that like? Epic. It was amazing. I flew down with my friend, one of my childhood friends, Chase. We fly down to Austin. You couldn't get a ticket into San Antonio. It was all booked. I get a text from Shane Gillis, a comedian, who's like, are you going to the game? I said, yeah, I just landed in Austin. He goes, come over. I'm going. So we had like a drunk bus with all these other comics.
1: No kidding.
2: Matt McCusker, Tommy Pope, all these comedians.
1: Yeah.
2: And we were pounding drinks. We go there. We end up in a Knicks row, thankfully. I'm next to a bunch of Knicks fans.
1: Yeah.
2: We made friends. I didn't realize this till after the game, because I guess I was behind Chris Tucker. I was like, man, that guy looks like a fat Chris Tucker. And then after the thing, they were like, this is Chris Tucker. And I was like, holy love Chris Tucker, you know? And clearly a Spurs fan. He's a Texas guy.
1: Right.
2: And then...
1: And then,
2: you know, Knicks are down. It's one of those things where I'm like, oh, man, are we going to lose? And I will say the San Antonio fans, there's like a few crazy ones, but for the most part, they were pretty cool. They're pretty friendly. They were like... And they were talking trash, but I was like, guys, you've won five in my lifetime. Like, just.
1: Well, including the last time the Knicks made the finals.
2: I know. They've taken five. And it's like, it's not like you're not going to win one with Wemby. You're going to win probably a few with this young core of Wemby and Dylan Harper and Castle. They're unbelievable players.
1: Harper's so good.
2: He's unbelievable.
1: I thought he was going to get the Knicks, that he was going to be the one to get him. That it wasn't going to be Wemby.
2: Castle's tough, too. He's physical.
1: I mean, that's. And he also doesn't.
2: And Champagne?
1: Well, and the thing with Castle is he's a UConn guy, so yeah. You know he's not spooked by Madison Square Garden.
2: Champagne's a St. John's guy.
1: Right, I know that. So you know those kids know what it's like to play in Madison Square Garden, right? So, but they just didn't know how to finish.
2: They didn't know how to finish.
1: And the Knicks did. And the Knicks, you know, would pull one rabbit out of a hat after another. I know they lost to the Cavs in the analytics department, right? They
2: lost
1: the
2: analytics. Yeah, we heard that a lot. Right? That was embarrassing.
1: And the Spurs said the same thing, essentially, in a way. But
2: that is the epitome Brunson, of loser talk.
1: I love going down this road here because it's also previewing what we're going to be talking about for much of the season that's upcoming. That Brunson has flipped the script for all of us. And he has now entered New York lore forever by being the Michael Jordan of the equation. The Knicks were supposed to lose all of these games because somebody else was raising their level to a point in crunch time that the Knicks could not overcome. And now the Knicks have one of those guys.
2: Oh, totally.
1: Themselves. And the numbers support it. His ability, his 45 points in the closer was the most in a closer since Jordan did it on the Jazz.
2: 45.
1: I'm not mistaken.
3: Yeah, Giannis had a 50 piece. Yeah.
2: But not in a closer, did he?
1: Not in a closer.
3: Yeah, it was in. Yeah, he did.
1: Oh, he did?
2: Oh, really?
1: Well,
2: whatever. He's 7 feet.
1: But then, exactly. But put up the photograph. This one actually made
2: beautiful.
1: Me feel
2: yeah, same.
1: That Ewing feels that he's got a championship now.
2: Imagine if Ewing had a guy like Brunson on his team.
1: Well, he had Bernard King in his rookie season. Bernard was at the end of it.
2: But they never really
1: They never, like, it was never peak Bernard. But the fact that Brunson's like, all right, I'll hold the MVP trophy, but Pat, you take the Larry O'B.
2: Yeah.
1: His photograph. And the look on Brunson's face is just like, yeah, I did this. And I'm happy to share this with Patrick. Like, there's so many emotions when I see this.
2: A lot of emotions. The shot of Ewing in the Newsies cap, you know, when he's just kind of nodding like a proud dad is beautiful. And Brunson, the way Brunson carried himself this whole run, like, just there's that shot of him walking out looking like Batman, just so, you know, stoic, stone-faced.
1: Right.
2: And you see Wemby, when they went to the finals, I know he's younger, but he's, like, crying. He's emotional. And I'm like, dude, you're 7'5". Like, this guy's 6 feet tall.
1: Right.
2: And he's carrying himself like, yeah, let's, business isn't over yet.
1: And he refused to be in a room with the trophy or have a photograph of it or even a rendering of it on a backdrop. Like whenever he was being interviewed by ESPN or ABC, it was like a dark backdrop. It didn't have like the trophy. He didn't want anything.
2: It's psycho stuff.
1: But
2: in a good way,
1: he's our psycho, right?
2: Oh, dude.
1: You know, like, as opposed to somebody else's, like, you need that. Like, this is going to be, it's now that, now about this, let's go here. Their follow up. All right. They're putting LeBron in the building and his first night as a Sixer. Mm-hmm. And everybody's going to be sitting here thinking Knicks can be had. That this is just a one-off. Because it's been, like, when was the last time we had repeat champions? Was the Warriors.
3: Warriors, yeah, it's been a while.
1: And so the Knicks are just going to be that other one. What if the Knicks go ahead and do it again? Why shouldn't they be able to, right? You know, that's...
2: I mean...
1: Let's go.
2: Yeah, the Sixers are going to be tough, no question. I mean, losing Paul George is a good move for them. Gaining Jaylen Brown is a good move. Gaining LeBron, like... Mm-hmm. You look at, like, the Warriors, you're like, how did you not trade for Jaylen Brown? Because then you get LeBron with Steph Curry. You know, I don't. The Warriors front office talk about letting down Steph Curry in these last few years. I think when that guy does that, what he's done in the Olympics, like, you know, he's got a little left in the tank. So the Sixers look tough for sure. Edgecombe's really good. Maxey is like incredible. But yeah, why can't the Knicks do it again? Why not? Who's the biggest competition? Can the Pistons figure it out? Who's
1: Go ahead, Chris. I'm sure you want to chime in here, although you're the team that acquired Paul George for Jaylen Brown.
3: I still think Boston's going to be right there, too. Yeah.
2: Really?
3: Yeah.
2: Maybe. I mean, I don't. You never know, right? I mean, maybe just it's weird to have guys as good as Tatum and Brown, and it just doesn't work. I mean, they won one, but it's weird that it's like you can't just coexist.
1: Right.
2: I also, for the Celtics, I always kind of resented that they were like, it's Tatum's team. I'm like, why can't you just be like, we're co-pilots? I didn't get... Mm-hmm. To me, that was just weird. It's like you're just trying to create the stuff.
1: There was something going on.
3: It feels like there's something going on. Also, just cap purposes. You're paying two guys more than 50% of the salary. That's yeah. just not sustainable in the way the NBA is kind of set up right now.
1: Who'd you run into or meet in the Knicks playoff run that you'd never met before, you know, down there on the old Celebrity Row? Or
2: I mean, I'd met most of them before. Okay. I ran to Bernard King. I chatted with him for a while. I had a show on MSG for a brief minute, and I interviewed him, and he always remembered me from it, which is just so strange.
1: He's the best.
2: He's the nicest guy, and got to say what up to Walt a couple times, who's just the legend.
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1: Matt Hill, Stories from the Summits of Sport, a collection of this man's ESPN work, is available on Tuesday, September 22nd. So 3 weeks from today, wherever you get your books is where you can get Seth Wickersham's newest book, Beyond That Hill. And so you're saying this is just a collection of stories from your quarter century of work with ESPN that have not made it in any of your pieces or works, or and this, you're sort of hoovering up all the good stuff and putting it in a book.
2: It's an essentials. And so, you know, and I think that, like, what you try to do with something like that is, you know, you're not only trying to give the readers, you know, your best stories, but you know, you're trying to reflect, you know, how sports and maybe even the country has changed so that the book has a point. Right. And so, you know, there's stories that I've done on people like Kobe Bryant or Tom Brady. There's stories that Don Van Natta and I did in there that, you know, especially our Goodell Jerry Jones story from 2017. I think of all the ones we've done, that one is the one that, you know, I'm proudest of. There's just a ton of great backstory to that one. And
1: like what?
2: Well, remember, so that was the fall of 17, and it was a tough year for the league. Remember, President Trump in his first term was coming after the kneelers. They were scrambling. You know, Don and I had that piece of reporting from Bob McNair, you can't have the inmates running the prison. I mean, it was a tough fall. And in the middle of it, Jerry Jones was threatening to sue the NFL to block Rodgers' contract extension. And it was a cold war between two of the most powerful people in sports. And, you know, we felt like we could tell a really insidery story about that one. And we just have a ton of colorful reporting in that story. But I'll never forget, the story was about to go to print. And I was driving from New York to Connecticut. And I got a call from Don. And he said he had just gotten off the phone with an impeccable source who said, at the beginning of the year, there was this phone call with Roger Goodell, Jerry Jones, and Jeff Pasch, who was the league's general counsel.
1: Right.
2: And it was about Zeke Elliott, when they were going to tell Jerry that Zeke was suspended, which Jerry was surprised about, to put it mildly.
1: Oh, he was pissed.
2: He was,
1: I remember,
2: so upset.
1: That. Right.
2: And the source said, we're not at liberty to say what happened, but there was some colorful language, and you guys should try to figure out what was said. And so we're both working the phones, and we end up learning that, you know, Roger and Jeff tell Jerry about Zeke's suspension. Jerry, you know, got very upset, and he says, you know, you think Bob Kraft came after you hard. Bob Kraft is blank compared to what I'm going to do to you. And, you know, the process of gathering that reporting and getting it into print and showing readers a deeper look at the sport that, you know, look, I think people love football most and know about it the least. That was our goal with that story and all of our stories. And that was a particularly fun one.
1: So out of the names of the folks that you have in here, my goodness, Mahomes, Brady, Prime, Kobe, just to name four, who was the most fierce competitor that you've come across, whether it was gleaning something from the interview with him or her, or stories that were told by others about this subject?
2: That's a great, I mean, there, once you get to a certain level of the uber competitors, obviously Brady. I think, you know, I first met Tom, you know, so I was hired in 2000. He graduated from Michigan in 2000. Fall of 2001, I'm getting my first kind of shot to go write big feature stories for ESPN. They send me to Foxborough to write about this young guy who's coming on well and playing well in relief of Bledsoe, and then we'll probably go back to the bench. And so I meet with Brady. This is like October of 01. He's wearing like a gray sweatsuit and a backpack. He looks like a junior at Michigan.
1: Mm-hmm.
2: And I'll never forget, he said, you know, football's always come really easy to me. And, you know, at the time, we were both young men kind of getting our career breaks at the same time. And I didn't have the perspective to understand what he was saying then. But I think that, like, anytime he says something like that, he means it to the bottom of his soul. And I think that, like, the intensity that he, the fire within him compared to other people, I think, is pretty unique. And I mean, that's not like a groundbreaking statement. There's
1: well, I mean,
2: a lot
1: when
2: of
1: you're comparing you to somebody like yeah. Kobe, though, right? I mean,
2: yeah, Kobe was motivated, but Kobe was different, obviously, because he had the spotlight on him being a first round pick from the beginning, and so he had something to kind of live up to. Whereas Brady was under the radar for a bit,
1: and also at Michigan had to share time with Drew Henson, mm-hmm. and he showed up after Greasy won the national championship, mm-hmm. so he had those big shoes to fill. And I guess Kobe was a massive prep star in Philadelphia.
2: He was,
1: you know,
2: I think Brady just, you know, the little things he said over the years that you look back on and you think those were the clues. You know, football's always come easy to me. It doesn't mean that he never had to work at it, because he obviously worked his tail off. But I think that, like, those are the things where he had, like, an innate sense of the game, and he kind of took to it in a special way that, in retrospect, you kind of see those little moments as lore or little clues. And another one happened, like, about a decade later. I was in his living room, and he says, you know, my first 10 years in the league have prepared me for my last 10. And I was like, what? Like, this dude is just saying he's going to play 20 years? And, you know, I didn't take it, you know, I took him at his word, but I didn't think he would do it. I thought that was an admirable goal. I think he did okay on that.
1: Well, and then also you could make the case his last 10 were better than his first 10.
2: Huge case.
1: Or at least his last 10 will be better than anybody's 10.
2: He was,
1: you know, mostly, you know, obviously mostly.
2: Yeah.
1: But the way that he finished mm-hmm. as a 40-year-old,
2: mm-hmm.
1: his stats, I mean, you're seeing Rodgers attempt it now. I mean, Breeze barely cracked his 40s before, mm-hmm. you know, he retired. You know, you're looking at the league right now, and the only comparison you could make is to somebody who is in your book, Beyond That Hill, and Mahomes.
2: Yeah.
1: Because Mahomes has, in his 20s, surpassed Brady in his 20s. Now comes the hard part.
2: Yep.
1: To try and stay with Brady, right?
2: And there's so many things that have to go right. You know, when Brady was in his mid-30s, Belichick, and this is in the book, Belichick presented a study to Kraft that showed how quarterbacks tail off mm-hmm. after their mid-30s. And he kind of used it as justification as why we're going to draft Jimmy Garoppolo and we're going to start this transition plan. And obviously, Brady outlasted Garoppolo. And the story that's in the book is about the last days of the Patriot way, when Belichick and Kraft finally parted ways. But one of the things that Kraft told a confidant, because Belichick had obviously opened the door for Brady to leave after the 19th season, and Brady walked right out and goes and wins the Super Bowl. And Kraft says, you know, Bill told me he couldn't play anymore. And then he goes out and wins an effing Super Bowl. I mean, can you imagine, like, you know, Kraft and Belichick have been through a lot together, but can you imagine, you know, saying that to your boss and your boss having that, having to watch Tom Brady win a Super Bowl as a Tampa Bay Buck?
1: That's tough, but in retrospect, if you really want to, let's be real about it, wouldn't you say Brady had a better chance to win a Super Bowl in Tampa in that one season than mm-hmm. staying put with the roster that the Patriots had around him at that point in time? Chris, I think, you're also an expert
3: yeah,
1: on this subject.
3: 100%, yeah.
1: Right?
3: Yeah.
1: You know what I mean? So
3: that 2019 Patriots team was not equipped to win.
1: Even with Brady playing at the top of his game, I don't.
3: I mean, they lost at home in the wild card.
2: They did.
1: Yeah, I didn't see it. But Belichick commissioned a report, or it landed on his desk?
2: No, he kind of did it internally and saying, you know, this is why we're going to make this pick. We're looking at a quarterback, and we'll look to, you know, set up a transition.
1: Uh-huh.
2: Obviously, that all came to a head during the 2017 season, and, you know, Jimmy was surprised everybody with that trade when he was moved to San Francisco. But again, you know, Brady's a fascinating guy because, unlike almost any unique athlete, his body outlasted his will for football, which is almost every time it's the other way around.
1: No doubt about it. No doubt about it. But he's also, you know, living through it, living it on still mm-hmm. as a broadcaster mm-hmm. going to the stadium. You can hear he gets better every week. I think he's a much better broadcaster now than he was when he first started. And he works at it. You could tell, like, he truly does work at it, which no surprise based on the work ethic you're describing. What's your favorite Mahomes story that you've grabbed then? Because, well, I mean, again, he is set up if he can continue on. And create another dynastic run
2: totally
1: in Kansas City to try and catch Brady. And
2: yeah, the story
1: which is nuts, but
2: the story about Mahomes that's in there. I mean, it's a long story about, you know, how he came to be. And I had like three sentences in there about how he liked to put ketchup on steak, and that took off. Like, that became the buzzworthy thing for, like, I want to say our guy, Peter Schaefer, or Peter Schrager was talking about it on Good Morning Football. I want to say like 2 weeks after the fact.
1: Right.
2: I think the most interesting thing about Mahomes is how different he is from Brady in a couple essential ways. Obviously, they have an incredible innate drive where they're running for a finish line that doesn't really exist. I mean, they're competing only against themselves. But Mahomes was under the radar in Texas as a quarterback, and it seems staggeringly ridiculous to think about right now, but it's true. And you know, they have the Elite 11 regionals, which are like the high school showcase. And then if you do well enough, you go down the road and you're in the Elite 11 nationals. And he didn't qualify for the regional. Patrick Mahomes, with that skill set, didn't qualify in Texas. And I asked him about it, wondering if, like, that was the cliche chip on his shoulder. You hear it with Tom all the time, talking about how UCLA pulled their scholarship and USC, you know, ended up not wanting him and, you know, dropping to the sixth round. And he was so level-headed about it. He goes, no, you know, East Texas isn't really known for quarterbacks, and I was kind of lost. I was more known for baseball, and that was that. And I thought that was interesting because where his greatness comes from, and really, you know, the subtext of the book is, like, where greatness comes from and what the price of it is, I thought was so much different than Tom's. I mean, they overlap. The Venn diagrams overlap. But the thing that I think Jordan kind of brought to the culture of finding slights and nurturing them and inventing them at times, that was never the case with him. I think that he's someone who's always been running his own race, and, you know, it's worked out well for him.
1: Well, I mean,
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0: 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Dan Wetzel here with Max Olson and Mark Schlabaugh in his car somewhere, points unknown outside of Oxford, Mississippi. As he drives himself back to Georgia. We'll find out where he is. But first, remember to always download your podcasts, wherever you get your podcasts, or even better, subscribe so you never miss a single episode. Schlabaugh, where are you?
1: I believe I'm going to butcher the hell out of this, but Pontotoc, Mississippi, not far from Oxford. But clearly the football capital of the world, the state of Mississippi. They hadn't been this excited since Dak Prescott was taking snaps for the Bulldogs.
0: I would go with that. 30, Ole Miss 32, LSU 24. Unbelievable. A night and likely fan hangover as we speak for the ages up in Oxford. Quick recap. Trinidad Chambliss absolutely shined. A Guardian helmet helped knock down the LSU's final pass to seal it. Pete Golding wore a hoodie sweatshirt in 96-degree heat, plus a healthy dip. Called a near-perfect first half, not so good third, and then rallied the troops and even got aggressive late with the two-point conversion. Called a great game. Unbelievable victory for him and Ole Miss. The fans, meanwhile, drunk on bourbon and hate. I think the speed limit on campus is now the collective blood alcohol level of the pregame grove. Could win Talladega without hitting that thing. Old Miss band played Neck after. That was pretty good. The part which I can't say. They replaced Tiger with Rebel. So there's like, you know, there's a part of the song they demand something is done to something that belongs to a Tiger is now done, now belongs to a Rebel. That was creative. Got that good. Governor of Mississippi, very gracious in victory. Wrote on social media. I mean, we got the governors involved. I mean, the governor of Louisiana was there. Governor of Mississippi, what does a $54 million buyout for the old coach, a $91 million contract for the new coach, and a $50 million roster get you? Riddle me that, I guess. An ass whooping in Oxford, Mississippi. Hashtag hottie toddy. This is about the mood. Meanwhile, in defeat, Lane Kiffin said it was more intense maybe than he expected, although he still took a crack at Ole Miss fans saying they finally showed up because he left. He said, "You're welcome."
2: You're welcome.
0: He then also claimed he was human and has emotions. Now, I once worked at the city desk for the Chicago Tribune, and they would have said, go get a second source on that. But regardless, an absolutely perfectly bizarre, emotional, crazy night in college athletics. Please stop trying to save this sport. It's perfect as is. Hell yeah. Damn right. Mark, how was it?
1: It was electric. It was amazing. And, you know, Oxford's one of my favorite places in the world. I'm not sure that's the same when they have 300,000 people in town. But, I mean, it's like you said, it's the perfect college football scenario. We're serving court papers on Tuesday. Lane's playing shenanigans with the injury report on Wednesday. You know, I thought there was some more gamesmanship on Saturday when the coaches' elevators didn't work. Unfortunately, it was all the coaches. So, you know, Charlie Weiss and those guys still had to walk up to the stairs to the press box. But, you know, I wrote this morning, LSU might have been better served saving their legal money to try to get NFL guys back by trying to get Trinidad Chambliss's court injunction overturned. And they might have had a chance to win this game because it's no secret that Lane really wanted Trinidad Chambliss to come to LSU with him and Kawan Lacy. And Chambliss, you know, I don't care how tall the guy is. If he's 5'7", 5'8", he's better than anybody on the Atlanta Falcons roster. And the guy is magical and made play after play, made a couple of big mistakes, you know, the poor interception, not sure where he was throwing it, the 20-yard sack. But when he had to make plays, he made them, and he's done that for 2 years at Ole Miss now.
0: Officially 6 foot tall.
2: Don't you guys think it's like I guess Kyler was kind of an exception when he went number one. Don't you think there's just going to be, by the end of the year, these franchises will get it and he'll go like top 10 and it'll just be like, we don't care about the age or the size. Like, he's just a dude.
0: This is going to set the draft culture off.
3: Yeah.
0: This is just going to set them off because it's like, it's all going to be hand size and he's too old and stuff like that. But the way he throws over the middle is incredible. And he's so much more advanced than a lot of the quarterbacks in college football, maybe all of them at that part. It just makes it so much more exciting and so much more daring.
2: Yeah, Lane called him the hardest guy to play in America. That's right. I mean, you know, he's 14-2 as a starter now at Ole Miss. That was his fifth game against a top 10 opponent. He's got a bunch more coming up. You know, guys, I went and tried to count it up here. You think about the go-ahead drives he had. You know, he has the go-ahead last night where he runs it. They had Louisville to set up the field goal to win. He had, you know, go-ahead against Miami. I tried to count it up. He how many times in the fourth quarter he's led a go-ahead drive for Ole Miss, and he hasn't been there that long. I counted 9. And wow. It's still early in year two. I mean, I just don't think, you know, and he's gonna have his showdowns with Arch and with Gunnar Stockton and other guys coming up here. But like, there's nobody else you'd want to bet on in that spot than him, right? If you're tied or behind in the fourth and you need it, like that guy just does it over and over again.
1: I mean, if I'm an NFL GM, do you want to take the guy who had to fight for everything in his life, who was completely overlooked coming out of high school? No offense, Dan, ends up playing Division II ball in Michigan and, you know, has been doubted his entire life, showed up at Ole Miss as a third stringer for the most part, and ends up winning the job from Austin Simmons, who, by the way, isn't that bad when you look at him playing at Missouri. I mean, Lane said that last night. He said, ask Kirby Smart how tough the guy is to defend. You know, they scheme for him, and he makes Houdini plays over and over again and made a few of them last night.
0: So, to me, the key to this game, I mean, look, Ole Miss, the first half pretty much until LSU finally scored, but even then they come back with that incredible touchdown pass of Chambliss to Deuce Alexander, where he's on the fly and he just bullets it in, Verlander-type, you know, fastball, Matthew Stafford fastball. But the first half was incredible. And then LSU just makes the adjustments, comes out. This whole game had turned. LSU missed a field goal. It's 24-24. And you could just, it felt like the whole stadium was like exhausted emotionally, probably physically. They were coming down off the high. And it looked like it was going to be a crushing defeat, like historically crushing, like where do we go from here defeat. And Chambliss and to their credit, the play calling got better, the whole team got better. I mean, Lacey is out, the whole thing. What was it like, Mark, in the stadium when all of a sudden Ole Miss just kind of popped back? They were on the ropes. They were on the ropes and showed that resolve. What was it like there?
1: There was a ton of puckering going up, that's for sure. I mean, it's like, oh, hell, here we go. He's going to, you know, he fell behind 24-7 at the half, and here he comes, and, you know, it's going to hurt the worst way imaginable when he pulls it off at the end. It probably kind of feels like, Dan, after that 24-pack of Milwaukee's best or whatever it is the next morning. I mean, it was going to be brutal.
0: Yeah.
1: And, you know, I give Ole Miss credit, to come back and then to, you know, look, they got it all the way down. LSU got it all the way down to the 6-yard line. And, you know, they made some adjustments in the secondary coming into the week, swapped a corner and a safety, and they got back Sharif Denson, the kid from Florida. And I thought they played a lot better in the first half. There weren't as many communication backdowns. But, you know, give Sam Levitt credit. You know, he's not the most accurate throw in the world, but the dude is tough as, you know, timber. And over and over again, I don't know that he can continue running that much in the SEC and survive till the end of the season. But, you know, they had a shot, and everybody in the stadium was holding their breath. And then when the ball bounced off the kid's helmet and was intercepted in the end zone, you start hearing calling Baton Rouge, and the place is going absolutely nuts. I thought that was a tremendous parting shot on Ole Miss's behalf.
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0: I thought the crowd pop at the end there, Mark. And then also, man, 11 seconds left in the first half. And that ball he throws, I think with no timeouts, like just guns it over the middle. Great execution. But how, just what was the crowd like riding the highs of that last night?
1: It was nuts because I thought that was a huge moment when LSU finally gets it together and scores with less than a couple minutes left in the half, and then LSU's getting the ball to start the second half. He thought it was going to be a two for one there, a big change in momentum, and Chambliss takes him right down the field. And that throw, I think it was to Alexander, right, on like a skinny post. It looked like he backs up, and then he goes, it looks like he's going to run, and then all of a sudden he just throws it on a dime to the streaking receiver in the end zone. I'm like, whoa, where'd that come from? I mean, it was tremendous.
0: Not just, I mean, Alexander, we know he's awesome, but man, really impressed by Traylon Ray, really impressed by Caleb Odom. Like the connection that Chambliss has with his guys. I know some of them are new, but like, I think that really showed up. And I think that showed up on the other side too, where, you know, especially when you take Tre'Davious Green out of the game, and that's a huge loss for LSU. You know, there's just a bunch of like really critical moment throws for Leavitt that are just a little high, just a little off. Interested to see kind of who eventually emerges as his guys besides Winnie Watkins at receiver that you can really count on in those spots. And I think with Chambliss, like he had no fear throwing, you know, it looked like even in those big moments, it looked like he's been playing with those guys for years. And, you know, man, it was great drama. I wonder, Mark, I know you were in the post game press conference with Lane. Did he say, what were the halftime ChatGPT prompts that helped them turn it around?
1: Yeah, I think he called our buddy Tom Mars for some halftime motivation advice. You know, he said, look, I think I said earlier in the week, I thought the team that would win would be the team that handled the first 10 to 15 minutes best. And it, you know, and didn't do something stupid and wasn't overwhelmed by the crowd and the emotion and the atmosphere. And he said, look, we walked into a storm and didn't handle it well. And I think it was a matter of just getting his guys in the locker room and calming everybody down. I mean, you knew they were going to come back in the second half. You knew Ole Miss wasn't going to blow them out 45-7 or something. Sure. You know, LSU's too good of a football team. But I thought it was just mostly Leavitt was not good in the first half. I thought he played much better in the second half. You know, losing Green is a tremendous loss, and Lane didn't offer many specifics after the game, but said it doesn't look good. I guess now we know why he wanted Daquan Wright on his team.
2: Yeah. If only he had those pros, they would have had a chance. Hey, look, this is still a 12-team playoff this year. They haven't wrecked the regular season yet. They're dying to. They want to save everything but the regular season. So this loss matters. And LSU's got one now. And anything more than two is you get real, real, real nervous, which means they might not want to lose again, or maybe they can lose one. They've got Texas A&M next week, who did not play well in the loss to Kentucky that we'll discuss. And I don't know, maybe they're wounded and coming in. I don't know how you respond from the emotion of this night. It's such a unique event. They kind of have a little bit of time, but man, Kentucky, Mississippi State, neither of these are gimmies anymore. And then they got a late deal with Bama, Texas, and Tennessee all in a row. What do you think of LSU's playoff chances at this spot, Max? We'll do the same for Ole Miss in a sec.
0: Yeah, I think it's treacherous. And you could say, okay, yeah, A&M is not the team we thought they would be. You certainly got exposed by Kentucky yesterday. But that's going to be a really tough one. I think Mike Elko is going to, whip his team into shape this week after a game like that. And what a brutal loss at home. Like you're right, Dan. You go through the schedule and there's just not a lot that you're just sort of writing off as automatic wins. Especially if Leavitt, you know, obviously, what a miracle that he was able to play in this game after all of his ailments. But, you know, you got to keep him healthy and you got to, you know, you got to you know, the Trinidad's Green injury, you know, I hope it's not severe, but I mean, you're going to need some injury luck to kind of get through this run, because this is a team that, you know, you didn't get that second portal in the spring to go fix all your needs. You tried the NFL portal and it didn't work, but I think you've got, this is the team you got, and they're still learning on the go. And you are seeing guys step up, I think, on both sides of the ball. But, you know, man, I don't know if LSU, the level we saw against Clemson, it's just, that's going to be the question. It's just like, can they, and obviously we know a little more about Clemson now, but like, man, can you sustain that level of high play here over 12 games? I think it's going to be really tough to do. I'm not saying that they're going to go 6-6 by any means, but they're going to be one of those teams, I think, that's like kind of right on the fringe there of like, if you're a 9-3 like Texas was last year, and you've got a loss to an opponent people didn't expect, then it's going to be like, man, you're probably campaigning to try to get into this thing.
2: Yeah, and Mark, same question about LSU and Ole Miss. Ole Miss is at Florida next week, at Vanderbilt, Missouri at Texas. They still got Georgia late, and who knows what Oklahoma is going to be. And then they get the Egg Bowl way at the end, and Mississippi State's pretty good. So, but they've got that advantage. They're 3-0. So, playoff thoughts on both teams from your perspective.
1: Yeah, I kept LSU in, I think, at number 10 for this week, just because A&M lost and, you know, USC's defense didn't look great. And, you know, Penn State hasn't played anybody yet. I did have Penn State in there. But, you know, I moved Ole Miss up to number 2 behind Texas. I just think they've got one of the better wins in the country. I think they've got the two best players in the country when Lacey's healthy. I think Chambliss might be the best player in the country, but they got to be careful next week going into the Swamp. I think the early line is the Gators by 1.5, which is surprising, but John Summerall's got them playing well. They got one of the best receiver rooms in the country, and we know how Ole Miss's defense has struggled at times. Buster Faulkner's been drawing them up for Aaron Filo, who's played well so far. So that's suddenly a huge game in Gainesville next week. And, you know, Pete Golding said this wasn't our Super Bowl, but it was for about 10 months. And for the fans and the program and Keith Carter, the athletics director, I mean, they wanted this one bad. And, you know, it's emotionally, they've got to rebound pretty quickly.
2: Yeah, I think that for Ole Miss, a loss would have been just devastating. Again, for the program, Lane would have had this advantage, you know, even a greater advantage over the program in recruiting. And then, momentum for everything. They do an incredible job with their collective and trying to build the program up under these new rules to where they could be a powerhouse in the SEC, which they struggled to do for decades before. And that's why this new era is a little better for some of these other teams that have that will. But I do love that this game mattered has real meaning beyond just the emotional meaning. Of what was just a fabulous night. It was the Ole Miss fans showed out. They did everything you would expect. Again, the fact that Lane Kiffin had been back to a number of these games, including the Tennessee one where he got golf balls and mustard bottles thrown at him, and he seemed overwhelmed more by this. Obviously, there's not that there was no buffer of time. The players pointing at him, all of that, just an absolutely fantastic night. For college football, it's just, I don't know. You almost can't explain it to other people how this went down or all the little stuff I mentioned earlier in the day, although not much earlier because of all the lightning delays. Alabama, FSU, Florida State, 21-6. They were up. I've seen teams play better when they fire their coach, never when an AD gets fired. That was kind of weird. See, kind of pro sports, but they were playing great. And then there was a lightning delay, and then Keylon Russell just went crazy, 320 yards, three touchdowns through the air, 57-yard run on his own. He can absolutely fly. Really, really good win for Bama. I know Florida State, you can say they're not going to have a great team, but they're playing really well there. Max, what are your thoughts on the Tide win?
0: Keylon Russell's coming. I mean, if you go watch that house call from 57 yards out in the third quarter that ripped that game open, like there's just not a lot of guys that can do what he can do when he's really clicking and figuring it out. And when we're watching him kind of grow up as he goes here, but 23 or 30 through the air against Florida State, playing from behind, as you said, for a bunch of that game. You know, I think that you see the run game is starting to come together with their true freshman Crowell and Brown. They ran it well against Florida State in the fourth quarter when they needed to. And I just think, you know, like when you watch like Chambliss and Levitt go head to head, you see all the experience and savviness and all that kind of stuff. Like Bama is younger

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1: The Lynx, as the WNBA's top seed, winds up being swept out of the postseason. Plenty of action on the opening night of the NHL season. Padres open with a blowout. Braves rally late. Yankees take the first shot in the Bronx.
2: The place is jammed. First game between the Yankees and the Red Sox in the best of three wild card round. Yankees and the Red Sox, whenever they play it, it's always big theater. Hit the center field and deep. Rafaela back. Still back. Still back on the track. At the wall. Leaps. See ya. 2-2 pitch. Swing and a miss. 10 strikeouts. Driven deep to right center field. That is better than a triple. A grand slam. And the Yankees blow it open. What a night for Rice.
3: When it starts to get hard, that's all the more reason to be consistent.
4: Job's not done. We got to get another win tomorrow.
1: One-sided game in the Bronx on Tuesday, opening the series between the Yankees and the Red Sox. New York wins it 9-0. Cam Schlittler, 6 1/3. 2 hits allowed. Struck out 10. 77 strikes on 117 pitches. That's a career high. Schlittler, the third pitcher in Yankees history with at least 10 strikeouts and 2 or fewer hits allowed in a playoff game, is manager Aaron Boone.
5: He was great. I mean, the only thing was obviously a higher pitch count. They made him work a little bit there in the first. Rutschman has a really long at bat against him. So they took some tough at-bats against him, I thought, throughout the night. That made it, you know, hard for him to get super deep. But he was terrific. You know, fastball, probably his best curveball of the year to go with obviously, I thought, really good command and in control of his heaters.
1: And then as far as the Yankees offense, Ben Rice, 4 for 5, 2 homers, including a grand slam, as they go on to the 9-0 win, the Red Sox' largest shutout loss in franchise postseason history. Their manager, Chad Tracy.
6: It's a challenge. That's the, I guess, holistically the challenge of a 3-game series, right? It's why Tolley was out there. It's why Schlittler was out there trying really hard to get game one. And you don't, and then now you have to win 2 in a row. So you got to be aggressive and try to win as many moments as you can, because we got to win 2 games in a row now to keep the season alive.
1: Red Sox shut out in consecutive postseason games for the first time in franchise history. They were shut out in Game 3 of last year's wild card series against the Yankees, also started by Cam Schlittler. This one here on ESPN Radio. Our crew of Michael Kay, Eduardo Perez, Tim Kirkchin had the call for us. Back to the Bronx. Michael.
2: Well, thank you, Jay. Obviously, the Yankees run away with this one 9-0, but Tim, it was a lot closer early. They needed the great pitching of Cam Schlittler, then the offense took over later.
7: And Schlittler was great again, almost as great as he was in the postseason last year against the Red Sox. 10 strikeouts, no runs allowed, 117 pitches. He and Ben Rice put this team on their back tonight and took them home for game one.
8: Ben Rice didn't miss the fastball, did he, tonight? I mean, 4 for 5. You look at the runs driven in, 6 total, 2 runs scored, showing the power, but at the same time, it was a group effort. Bottom of the order, Austin Wells, 2 for 3. 2 runs driven in. You look at what George Lombard Jr. did in his debut in the postseason, getting on 3 times with 3 hits and playing perfect defense. It's looking pretty good right now for Aaron Boone and the Yankees.
2: Now, Ben Rice has had a great year with the 41 home runs, 97 ribbies, but Austin Wells did not have a good year at all. But you can rewrite your whole season with a big October, and in this case, end of September.
8: Absolutely. There was an Austin in Atlanta that did pretty good, Riley. This Austin here, Wells, did just as good, and you rewrite it now, October.
7: And how about George Lombard, 21 years old, hitting 5th in the order as a rookie shortstop, playing his first postseason game, and had 3 hits, had a terrific night.
2: So it's been a fun night here in the Bronx in front of a big, big crowd. The Yankees win by a score of 9-0. For Eduardo Perez and Tim Kirkchin, I'm Michael Kay, right here on your home for every pitch of the postseason, Major League Baseball on ESPN Radio and the ESPN app. Now let's go back to Jay Reynolds in the studio.
1: All right, Michael, Red Sox getting shut out. The White Sox getting a bit of divine intervention, perhaps. Chicago getting a letter of support this month from Pope Leo. The letter dated a couple of weeks ago, but it was in response to the team's promotion back in August. Pope Leo, Chicago native, of course, even attended the World Series opener in 2005. Tuesday in Chicago's Wild Card Series opener with Houston.
9: Taylor for the belt. The 3-2 to Diaz. And it's strike three call. Drop the curveball in there. That one froze. Yiner Diaz. Three strikeouts in the inning for Taylor. 3-2 with two down. Taylor, the pitch. Swing and a ground ball to third. Vargas up with it deep at third base. Cranks it across to first. The stretch by Murakami. Velasquez is out, and the White Sox win game one.
1: Roxy Bernstein calling it here on ESPN Radio. 6-3 the final. White Sox take the opener. First postseason win since 2021. Grant Taylor, 2 1/3 to close it out. Five strikeouts, couple of hits allowed. After closing it out, he spoke with our Bradford Doolittle here on ESPN Radio.
10: Grant, 2 1/3 to close this out. What can you say just about the way you guys as a pitching staff piece this together today?
11: Yeah, I think it's kind of the story of the whole year. You know, guys being available at different times. You know, starters coming out of the bullpen. You know, guys pitching in positions that they're, you know, not used to. So I think it's kind of the story of the year for the pitching staff for sure. You know, being available, you know, doing what it takes to win. And, you know, the bats just came alive and, you know, gave us the opportunity to win.
10: You know, a young team, first exposure to the playoffs for a lot of guys on the roster. Didn't seem like guys were pressing out there. Offense handing the baton, pitching staff handing the baton. What does that just say about the way you guys have played all season?
11: Yeah, I think, you know, we've been an underdog all year. You know, obviously, you know, no one really believed in us at the start, and we've kind of accepted that. You know, I don't think people believed in us to get to the postseason, so, you know, we're kind of using that to our advantage. And, you know, everyone says we're young, you know, we don't have postseason experience, so, you know, screw it. We'll just go out and play ball and play our kind of baseball and win ball games.
1: Grant Taylor finishing with 54 pitches. Career high in a game entering today had been 40, finished with 54 on Tuesday. White Sox and Yankees take the openers of the American League Series. SportsCenter All Night, ESPN Radio. National League, we saw some late-inning drama in Atlanta.
9: A swing high, drive into right field. That's deep. Racing back hill. With two down in the last half of the eighth, Austin Riley launching one to the opposite field, and the Braves lead by two.
1: Braves hold that lead. They win it 5-3 over the Phillies to take the opener of that series for Austin Riley. Third go-ahead home run in the seventh inning or later in his playoff career, passing Chipper Jones and Javi Lopez for the most in Braves history. His manager, Walt Weiss.
12: That's usually how it goes when these two teams play each other. That's usually what it looks like. Great game. Really well-pitched game. Thought Sale was outstanding. You know, they're in the seventh, I guess it was. It felt like the tank was empty there. We had our best reliever ready to go. So, you know, I went and got Chris. Ended up giving up the two runs, but I'd take Didi in that spot every time. But Sale was outstanding. Had some big hits today. Ozzy, obviously, Austin Riley. So happy for Austin Riley. Been a tough year for him, but it just goes to show you when the playoffs start, everything starts at zero. Nothing that happened in the regular season really matters. It's a clean slate. And Austin Riley's been a great player in postseason play.
1: And he gets the go-ahead home run in the eighth inning, lifting the Braves to the 5-3 win. Riley had been hitless in his previous 14 at-bats prior to the go-ahead home run. He spoke after the game with our Kylie McDaniel on ESPN Radio.
13: Austin, after that stoppage against that kind of pitcher, were you looking for anything there? Were you surprised you got that hittable of a pitch? Obviously, 100 miles an hour, not
14: him. No, I mean, you know, he's a really good pitcher. You know, he's got a, you know, he obviously throws 100. You know, at that point, you're just trying to be as short as possible and you know, try to get something over the plate. He was able to. Like I said, it's a really good ball club over there. Really good pitcher. Like I said, just able to put a good swing on a pitch.
13: And after the season you've had, the ups and downs, yeah, how does it feel to have a hit like this in a moment like this at home?
14: It's huge. You know, like I said, it's been a grind for sure this year, and you know, things haven't gone my way. I've been you know, know, working my tail off to get to where I want to be. I know I can be, and really to come through for these fans, you know, this team, means a lot to me for sure.
15: Yep, thank you. Yep.
1: And they get the win in game one of their series, 5-3 over the Phillies. Phillies bullpen allowing 4 earned runs in 3 innings. Tried to get 9 outs from their closer. It doesn't work. ESPN analyst Buster Olney and David Ross.
16: JT Realmuto having his struggles. Austin Riley also had his struggles throughout the year. The postseason gives you a clean slate, and he comes up with that big 3-run homer. Don Mattingly bringing in Duran without the trust of a lot of those guys in the bullpen. That's a big swing from Austin Riley.
17: Yeah, no question. You were talking about bringing Duran in the 7th. It's Philadelphia.
16: Yep.
17: I knew the first thing that I heard out of your mouth was about that in the 7th inning.
16: Yep.
17: But that's because Don Mattingly looking for solutions with that small circle of trust he has with that group. He was aggressive. It backfired today.
1: Phillies have their 3rd straight loss in game 1 of a playoff series. As for the Padres and Cubs,
18: bases loaded, 2 outs, top 9, 8-0 San Diego. Musgrove ready and fires. And that is in there. Ball game. And the Padres take game 1, and the veteran Joe Musgrove closes it out.
1: An 8-0 win for San Diego in game 1 of their series. You heard it here on ESPN Radio. John Ciambi, Doug Glanville had the call for us. Boog.
18: Jay, thanks so much. As the Padres take game 1, and I don't know, where do you start? I guess on the mound with Michael King. He was dominant.
19: He was absolutely fantastic, and part of it was the ability to command the ball in every quadrant. He was sinking it in. He was sweeping it away. He did it to lefties. He did it to righties. He'd slip in the 4-seamer, and it was just all over. And every move the Cubs made, he seemed to be a step ahead of them. And that was, you know, set the tone. And when you keep putting up zeros and the offense has been explosive for the Padres over the last 30 days, they started off on the power game and he kept putting up zeros. So they were able to tack on and continue to tack on until the lead just got insurmountable.
18: Well, for the Cubs, whether it's you're looking at winning this series or however you want to go about it, strength of this team, the position players and their ability to score and their ability to catch the baseball, and they did neither in this game.
19: No, they did not. And yes, they need to get their walks. They need to work the count. They need to wear pitchers down and get their hits, and they have power. Their offense is very complete, but it was shut down. And it was stunning. And even the defense, there's a couple of mistakes. Savali not covering first, really, and a little slow in the outfield to get to a ball where Tatis stole second and scored. I mean, it was just unreal. So they were a little flat-footed, and the pressure came from the legs on Tatis, the power game. We're talking about one of the most complete players in the game. So him and Pete Crow Armstrong, really fun to watch because they really do everything. But throughout the lineup tonight, that was the Padres' story. It was Tatis, and it flowed through where power, speed, and they put it all together.
18: Yeah, it was a frustrating night for the Cubs offense. We will see what they end up doing on the mound to oppose Nick Pivetta. Again, the final, Padres take game 1 of this series 8-0. For Doug Glanville, I'm John Ciambi, right here on your home for every pitch of the postseason Major League Baseball on ESPN Radio and the ESPN app. Now we send it back to Jay Reynolds in the studio.
1: 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The action continues on Wednesday. Right now, SportsCenter all night. Baseball's into the postseason, obviously. NBA heading towards the regular season next month. The NBA is also expected to select the winning bid for ownership of the Las Vegas expansion team in the near future, a price of between $12 to $13 billion for the franchise in the new arena. There's 3 groups vying for that. The association will hold a formal approval process by the end of December on 2 expansion teams, Las Vegas and Seattle, the areas they're closing in on. The NBA targeting as soon as 2028 for the expansion teams. As for this upcoming season, the bar's being set pretty high in Philadelphia, especially for Coach Nick Nurse, ESPN's Dave McMenamin.
15: Before they took the court, he put together a 30-minute meeting where Nick Nurse laid out the vision that he has for this team and went over the expectations that he has for the group and ways for them to reach them. Now, Vijay Edgecombe said that it was really meaningful to set the standard that way so they can always have that as a reference point as they go through the season. And Anthony Simon said it was a big motivator to go through that and then take the court where it sounds like it was a very intense practice. All the guys said they were very excited. Nick Nurse started things out with full court transition drills, box out drills, trying to have a defensive identity and mentality with this group. And great news, you had everybody aside from Adem Bona able to participate.
20: Joel Embiid, the longest tenured Sixers player on this roster, year 13. But one thing that really stood out is how lean he looks. What's been the reaction on how he looks so far?
15: Sixers guard Anthony Simon said that Embiid's already made his presence felt in the gym, working out nonstop in the days and weeks leading up to the start of training camp. Day one, a full go, according to Nick Nurse, who said it was great to see him out there. And he acknowledged that it was a big difference than the Joel Embiid that they had the last several years coming off a summer, not fully healthy to begin the year. We all remember Joel Embiid winning the league's MVP in 2023. Well, since then, he's missed 150 games over the last three seasons, and that's not even counting the four of the Sixers' 11 playoff games that he had to sit out back in the spring. Certainly, he was a great thing for the Sixers brass to see on the court today as they get things started off with this new group.
1: From Philly to New York, Knicks still deciding whether they will become the first NBA champions to visit the White House under President Trump. Still to be decided. Putting the next generation in charge. That's next. 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
1: 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Hockey season now underway, and the youth shall lead them. Macklin Celebrini, at the age of 20, captain of the San Jose Sharks in Chicago. 21-year-old Connor Bedard is the Blackhawks captain. ESPN analyst Mark Messier.
2: First of all, congratulations for Connor being named captain of an original six team.
3: Yes.
2: It's a tremendous honor, but I don't know what the hurry is, honestly. I don't necessarily think it's a great idea for the players of that age and that lack of experience to be put in that position. I think that there's a tremendous burden that goes along with it. The professional hockey is a very obviously serious sport. Lives matter. Decisions matter. There's repercussions about everything. And I just think that when teams are rebuilding, like the Chicago Blackhawks, like San Jose, there's no rush to make your young superstars and put them in that position because there's so many things that they don't even understand about the responsibility of being a captain at that level. It's different than when you're in junior hockey. But when lives and livelihoods are at stake, it's a completely different set of circumstances. And I also think it's really important to have really good veteran leadership around those kids to really show them what it's like to be a pro, what it's like to be come in and play with a consistency and how you act and how you speak and how you treat people in the organization and all the lessons that are so important in leadership. And so when they get to the time, I mean, I was not ready when I was 20, 21, 22, 23, sure. 24, 25. We had great mentors with Ron Chipperfield and Lee Foglin. Wayne became captain, and obviously I became captain when Wayne left, but I just don't think there's a rush, and I just wish them all the best, and same with Celebrini as well.
1: Blackhawks dropping their season opener in Las Vegas on Tuesday.
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0: Number 5.
1: Opening night of the NHL season, Bruins Rangers were scoreless for 56 minutes, but then they came rapid fire. 98.5 the Sports Hub.
5: Back to Schmitz between the circles. Quickly off to the right side, Zibanejad. Paterka take away in the neutral zone. Elias Lindholm gives it back to Paterka. Nice move. In front, scores! J.J. Paterka with his first as a Bruin. It's 2-0 just like that.
0: Number 4.
1: WNBA Fever forcing a decisive game 3 against the Aces, getting a career playoff high 27 from Caitlin Clark in their game 2 win. Amazon Prime.
6: So with 4:36 to go in regulation, Clark has to play with 5 fouls the rest of the way. Matched up with the MVP. Bullseye!
7: What's the thing you can't do?
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1: Back to the ice. 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
5: Verhaeghe for Forsling. Given back to Verhaeghe, 11 seconds. Through center, Verhaeghe into the offensive end. Has time. Drops it back. Forsling drive. He scores! Gus Forsling, the overtime winner with 4.3 seconds on the clock. The Panthers win it in overtime. 1-0 the final score.
0: Number 2.
1: To the diamond. Braves getting a key swing in the bottom of the eighth in game 1 against the Phillies.
5: A swing high, drive into right field, that's deep. Racing back, Hill, turning around, that ball's gone! That is gone! Austin Riley with a 3-run homer. And here in the bottom of the eighth inning, Atlanta leads it 5-3.
0: Number 1.
1: Yankees take their opener from the Red Sox. New York also putting it away in the eighth.
9: Bayo deals. Driven deep to right center field. That is better than a triple. A grand slam for Ben Rice, and the Yankees blow it open. What a night for Rice as he jogs around second, slowly making his way to third. And he has put together an extraordinary night.
1: Two homers and six RBI in the Yankees win.
3: When it starts to get hard, that's all the more reason to be consistent. 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All of that is for, it's really for the hard times. It's like you need that. You lean on that. That's the backbone of your season. So just being consistent day in and day out really, really helps you get through that stuff.
1: The Yankees win the opener against Boston. Zeroing in on the postseason. That's next. 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
0: Coming up on SportsCenter All Night. The Yankees and Red Sox begin another playoff series in the Bronx.
23: Hit the center field and deep. Rafaela back. Still back. Still back on the track at the wall. Leaps. See ya.
0: Austin Riley saved a day for the Braves.
24: Racing back hill. Turning around. And ball's gone. Austin Riley with a three-run homer.
0: Caitlin Clark and a fever face elimination against the Aces.
25: Clark has to play with five fouls the rest of the way. Matched up with the MVP.
0: All the best highlights from opening night in the NHL.
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1: Plenty of action coming down the pike on Tuesday. 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Zeros would be one of the major themes of the night Tuesday. Reigning Stanley Cup champs with zero goals on opening night. Zero wins for basketball's one seed, and their season is over. Red Sox, zero runs in the Bronx. While in San Diego, there would be a zero in the hits column deep into this one.
2: Here's the pitch. Swing and a ground ball towards third. Machado sliding. It spills out of his glove, and it'll be an infield hit for Nico Hoerner. And Manny knew he had to hustle because Nico was running and Machado frustrated. And the fans rise and give King an ovation as he goes 6 1/3 no-hit innings in a playoff start.
1: Michael King not allowing a hit to the Cubs until the seventh. Padres offense, meanwhile, giving him plenty of support.
2: Swing and a high fly ball in the air center field. PCA is back at the wall, leaps, and it's gone. Home run, Fernando Tatis Jr., first pitch. Swing and a high fly ball in the air, left center field, that's back, and it's gone. Home run, Machado, and their two big boppers have gone deep here in the first. Drilled right center field. Pete Crow Armstrong on the move, and he can't get it. Tatis comes all the way around to score on a double to right center field. Machado knocks him in, and it's 3-0. High fly ball drill down the left field line. Gone! Into the third floor of that Western Metal Supply building, just inside the foul pole. And the Padres lead it now 4-0. Base hit up the middle. In to score Campusano. Machado on his heels. He's in. And the Padres add two more. In the dirt, and it gets past Kelly all the way to the backstop. In to score is Ty France. And it is 7-0. This one is all Padres.
1: It would be an 8-0 win for the Padres over the Cubs in game one of the best of three. Boog Shambi calling it here on ESPN Radio. Michael King nailing it down. He goes 7 innings. Allowed the one hit we heard. He gets the win. One hit, 8 strikeouts. First and only hit coming with one out in the seventh. 6 1/3 inning, no hit bid, longest in Padres postseason history.
4: I always felt like I like the adrenaline. I like the pressure. It gives me confidence. Now the team has confidence in me to pitch in these games. But then when you have our superstars show out like that at the bottom of the first, it makes it a lot easier.
1: Michael King, the second pitcher in Padres history with one hit allowed in at least 7 innings in a postseason game. Joe Musgrove, the other. 7 innings of one hit ball in the wild card matchup against the Mets in 2022. Musgrove, meanwhile, went an inning. Gave up 2 hits, struck out 2 in his first appearance in any big league game since 2024. Second player in baseball history to go at least 700 days between games with the return coming in the postseason. Manny Machado homering, and then spoke with our Aldin Gonzalez.
5: Hey, Manny, you know how hard Joe Musgrove has worked to get back to this position, to see him take the mound on this stage with these fans. How cool is that?
6: I mean, I was emotional, you know. I know, obviously, for him, it's been a rough year. Ups and downs, trying to get back to that moment there. And to come and do it in the biggest moment of the year in front of the home crowd, I mean, it's emotional. I'm getting goosebumps myself, you know, and it's incredible what he did out there. Obviously, got the rust out the way, and he looked like Joe.
1: Padres get the 8-0 win, taking the opener of their wild card matchup with the Cubs. The other National League matchup, Phillies, Braves in Atlanta. Phillies grabbing the lead in the seventh.
2: And a 1-0 pitch. Swing, line drive, and a right field base hit. That will tie the game. Cruz is in. Stott is in the third. They're going to wave him in. It gets stuck in the corner. Here comes another run. 2-run score. And the Phillies jump in front. JT Realmuto with a line drive into right field. And then Acuna had problems with it up against the wall and right. 2-run score.
1: That would quiet the Atlanta crowd. Until the bottom of the eighth, Phillies get the first two batters, but the Braves get an infield hit and a hit by pitch, putting two on for Austin Riley.
2: A swing high, drive into right field, that's deep. Racing back hill, turning around, that ball's gone! That is gone! Austin Riley with a three-run homer. And here in the bottom of the eighth inning, Atlanta leads it 5-3. With two down in the last half of the eighth, Austin Riley launching one to the opposite field, and the Braves lead by two.
1: And it would be the difference. Braves a 5-3 winning game, one of their series. The Phillies bullpen allowing four earned runs in three innings. Don Mattingly had tried to stretch Johan Duran, turning to his closer in the seventh.
3: Yeah, we talked about it before the game. If we're at the top, we're getting to the top. We're going to go seventh, eighth.
7: Were you going to try to get three out of him today, if possible?
3: But he made it look easy the first inning. If the second one went really quick, I'd just check with him. If not, we would have went to somebody else.
1: Move didn't work. Phillies had their third straight loss in game one of a playoff series. We heard it here on ESPN Radio. Dave O'Brien, Jessica Mendoza had the call for us. Back to Atlanta. Dave?
2: Jay, thank you very much. They talk all the time about a short series like this, just how vitally important it is to win game one. That's why Don Mattingly, Jess, went to his closer in the seventh inning. He maybe was going to lean on him for three innings, but Austin Riley had other plans, didn't he?
8: I'll tell you what, and you felt that from this game. A lot of times you wait till the game three, all hands on deck, and it felt like that from Don Mattingly. I mean, Johan Duran comes into the game in the seventh inning, and you're right. I think they were expecting to get nine outs as soon as they got that lead. But where I was most impressed with this Atlanta Braves team is the fact that it wasn't the big names. In fact, it was the bottom of the order, guys who had really struggled. You could say it for the Phillies, too. JT Realmuto had a massive hit. He had struggled as well all season long. So Austin Riley, that three-run home run in the bottom of the eighth, the difference in this game.
2: Well, he talked about it after the game. He got a 100-mile-an-hour pitch and sent it out to right field. So at the end of the day, if you're Duran, you're feeling like, well, I gave him my best. I gave him a tough pitch to hit, and he hit it. In a way, you've got to tip your cap. But that's a devastating loss for the Phillies because the lead went out the window, and now you're up against it come the ninth inning. That's a very tough spot to be in, and now they're down one game to none.
8: Yeah, but they've got Christopher Sanchez, and I'll tell you what, if you're going to pick a dude, and I get it, Zach Wheeler's had a great season. He's going to be out for this season, but Christopher Sanchez, I mean, that is one A and one B, and for him to be able to get game two, I think that's part of why Don Mattingly wanted to win this first game because they knew they had Sanchez in game two, a great way to win the series. Instead, they go down with a loss and now come into this one with Sanchez on the mound.
2: It flips so quickly in postseason play. You go from we're playing to win this game and then a hammer with Sanchez to now you're up against it, up against elimination tomorrow afternoon. That will be game number two here in this National League Wild Card. Our final score again is the Braves 5 and the Phillies 3. And for Jess, I'm Dave O'Brien right here on your home for every pitch of the postseason. Major League Baseball on ESPN Radio and the ESPN app as we send it back to Jay Reynolds in the studio.
1: 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It starts our coverage 1:30 Eastern time. Every pitch of baseball's postseason is here on ESPN Radio. Right now, Sports Center all night. Braves and Padres taking the openers in the National League Series. As for the American League, a lot of eyes on New York for the classic matchup. Red Sox-Yankees. New York would be in control early. Austin Wells RBI single, putting New York in front in the second before they would get insurance in the fifth.
9: 1-1, two outs, nobody on, bottom of the fifth. Hit to center field and deep. Rafaela back, still back, still back on the track, at the wall, leaps, see ya! A home run into Monument Park, dead center field, lefty against lefty. And Rice is floating around the bases. He touches third, high-fives Rojas, and heads to the plate. And when he steps on the plate, it is 2-0 Yanks.
1: Ben Rice would add an RBI single in the seventh while the Yankees starter was in control on the mound.
9: And the 2-2 pitch. Swing and a miss. Rushman down on strikes. 10 strikeouts, one hit, and one walk. What a magnificent six innings for Schlittman.
10: And a career-high 24 swings and misses as well. 107, play it, pick three.
1: Cam Schlittler, third pitcher in Yankees history with at least 10 strikeouts and two or fewer hits allowed in a playoff game. As for the offense, it just kept coming.
9: Bayo deals. driven deep to right center field. That is better than a triple, a grand slam for Ben Rice, and the Yankees blow it open. What a night for Rice as he jogs around second, slowly making his way to third. And he has put together an extraordinary night here in a playoff game. The Yankees waiting for him at home plate, and this place is up for grabs with the Ben Rice grand slam.
1: Michael Kay called it here on ESPN Radio. Yankees win it going away 9-0. Cam Schlittler, 6 1/3, 10 strikeouts in the win.
11: Yeah, I mean, again, the job's not done. We got to get another win tomorrow, but it's very well known that, you know, if you want to be a legend, which is obviously the goal, you got to do it in the postseason. So go out there and have dominant starts and put the team in a position to win, and that's kind of the most important thing. I thought a lot of guys today did a great job of that, and we're definitely heading in the right direction.
1: Ben Rice goes 4 for 5 with the two homers, including the grand slam in the eighth. His manager, Aaron Boone.
12: Yeah, I mean, he pummeled pitches all night. You know, they went after him a little bit, and he made them pay. I mean, some great left on left at bats. You know, the double to right center smoked, the homer out the front door in the Monument Park, and then an exclamation point there at the end. Just a big time night by a great hitter.
1: Ben Rice, sixth player in baseball history with a 4-hit, 6 RBI game in the postseason, the first Yankee to do it. The other American League matchup, in Houston, White Sox with runs in the first and second, and then some insurance in the fourth.
2: Two-strike pitch, swinging a ball, drilled out to center, going back on it to Spence, still going back to the track. He leaps. It is gone! Hit off the backdrop behind center field. Straight away, and a home run for Colson Montgomery. 4-0 White Sox.
1: It would be a 6-3 win for Chicago over the Astros. Their first postseason win since 2021. Astros' third straight game one loss. That's the longest streak in team history. We heard it here on ESPN Radio. Roxy Bernstein, Greg Olson have the call. Back to Houston. Roxy?
2: All right, Jay. Game one goes to the White Sox. A surprising season for the Southsiders. And now they're stunning the Houston Astros, winning game one on the road in this best-of-three wildcard series. They jumped on Houston early in this one.
13: Yeah, they really did. They got off early, got off a good start. Three walks, get a sac fly, get on the board. And Hagen Smith starting his first Major League game in the postseason, only 29 innings of Major League experience, goes out there and stuffs the Astros for three. And then after that, manager Will Venable was able to string the bullpen together, get to Grant Taylor, who had an epic game, 50 pitches thrown, 2 1/3, gave up an unearned run, but was lights out with 5 strikeouts.
2: And the Chicago White Sox, a team that lost 100-plus games each of the last 3 years, this was not expected for them to get into the postseason. Now they're one win away from advancing to the division series, and it was some timely hitting, and both sides going with bullpen days. The Astros throwing 8 pitchers here in game one, 5 for the White Sox, yet it was Chicago who's used to being in this position. They used an opener more than anybody in baseball this year.
13: Yeah, and that, you know, I mean, it's kind of curious, but they didn't have a starter that was going to be coming online on their day, and they felt like the best opportunity was Hagen Smith, who has been lights out in his brief Major League career, to come out in this spot and try to keep the bats and the fans quiet for a little while, let the offense get on the board. They did that early in the top of the first, got 2 in the second, and they were off and running.
2: 11 hits for the White Sox. Colson Montgomery homered for Chicago. Nelson Velasquez hit one for the Astros, but it's the White Sox taking game one by a final of 6-3. For Greg Olson, I'm Roxy Bernstein right here in your home for every pitch of the postseason Major League Baseball on ESPN Radio and the ESPN app as we go back to Jay Reynolds in the studio.
1: 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Right now, SportsCenter all night. Baseball just getting its postseason underway. WNBA into night number 2, and yet already we have a team bounced from the postseason, and it's the 1 seed.
14: Stewart steals it, and that's going to just about do it tonight here in Brooklyn. Sabrina Ionescu told us after shoot-around, it is not just a must-win for Minnesota. We want to close this one out tonight in front of our fans, and they have done just that. History tonight at Barclays.
1: It's on USA Network. Liberty, an 87-71 win over the Lynx. New York sweeps the best of three series. The first 8 seed to win the first round under the current three-game series format. They'll get either the Dream or the Mystics. Brianna Stewart, Jonquel Jones, Sabrina Ionescu scored or assisted on 70 points. The Lynx, as a team, had 71 in the loss. Minnesota could not win its must-win game, but Indiana did.
25: So with 4:36 to go in regulation, Clark has to play with five fouls the rest of the way. Matched up with the MVP. Bullseye!
16: What'd you say to you, Candace?
17: I don't know what Caitlin Clark just said, but whatever hyped her up.
1: Caitlin Clark did foul out eventually, but she does score a career-high playoff 27 points. Amazon Prime with the call. Fever, a 99-89 win over the Aces. That series tied at one. Clark scoring or assisting on 58 points, tied for the most in a playoff game in WNBA history. Another day, another move for the New York Giants. That's next. Sports Center all night. It's ESPN Radio.
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2: Dart is hurt and grabbing his leg.
3: And there is a strong possibility that Jackson Dart is now out for the season. Really just terrible news for Dart and New York.
1: Jackson Dart is out. It was Monday the Giants picked up J.J. McCarthy in a trade with the Vikings, a move that continues to bring mixed reviews. ESPN insider Dan Graziano.
4: I hate it. I think it's a terrible idea for the Giants. I honestly believe this is a move that could cause more problems than it fixes. Because, I mean, you have in your room, you have a 23-year-old starter who just got hurt and who has not established himself in the league yet. He's shown plenty. You supposedly believe in him. Now you bring in a guy who's the same age as him, who was drafted higher, who's going to make more money than he is next year. The Giants are on the hook for almost $4 million for this guy for next season. What is the upside? If he plays well, now you go into the offseason with a controversy with your starting quarterback who's not all the way there yet in terms of his confidence and is now looking and saying, I got to rehab my injury. And you just brought in a guy my age who plays the same position who the last time a coach had a good experience with, it was the brother of the head coach of the team I play for. I'm not feeling great about that if I'm Jackson Dart.
1: J.J. McCarthy heading in. Odell Beckham Jr. heading out. Beckham had played 19 snaps in three games, not a single catch, and the Giants released him on Tuesday. On the Pat McAfee Show, A.J. Hawk.
5: I mean, I think there's a chance another team could pick him up. He might be all right with it, the fact that he hasn't gotten on the field really as a receiver like he hoped to. I wouldn't be shocked if another team picked him up, but that's the thing. If you are the third or fourth receiver, like, a team expects you to play special teams. That's the thing. That's what makes it really hard as a vet to step on there. If you're not getting a bunch of playing time, especially if you're not starting, they're going to need you to be on a couple of the special teams. And obviously, like, a veteran receiver like him is probably not going to be running down on kickoff and be on kickoff return. So I understand probably why they do it, but I still think Odell could play somewhere else.
1: Fellow wide receiver Braxton Berrios was out of practice squad elevations, and Berrios officially signed to the 53-man roster on Tuesday. SportsCenter All Night, ESPN Radio. Tuesday, opening night for baseball's postseason. Also opening night for the NHL regular season.
6: Up the far boards. Panthers don't clear. Here we go! The bell is sounded, and we have a heavyweight tilt on our hands here in Raleigh. It's Bo Koimama and Nick DeLaurier.
7: We saw this one coming from the preseason. Imama trying to size up DeLaurier. DeLaurier waiting. He'll grab Imama. The bell is sounded, and here we go. They lock horns.
6: Imama holding him back with the left, gets a right free. DeLaurier trying to land one. He misses with a right. Koimama throws her right. He couldn't make contact there. They battle along the blue line here. A couple of right hands coming from both combatants here. Imama a right. That follows a right from DeLaurier. Imama swinging away now.
7: There's a right. Now an overhand right from DeLaurier. DeLaurier's got that right hand free. Imama comes over the top. DeLaurier with another one. They're swinging in the middle of the ring. Now DeLaurier catches Imama to the right side. Another shot. DeLaurier with another one. Now they'll go to the clinch. Linesman still letting it go.
6: Couple of uppercuts from each of the two tough customers here. They tackle each other down.
7: They'll go to the ice to the thunderous applause of Lenovo Center.
6: Imama and DeLaurier, two of the toughest customers of the National Hockey League, toe-to-toe.
8: What a tilt.
7: And Nick DeLaurier firing up the crowd.
8: He's in full gladiator mode right now.
1: The matchup in Raleigh featuring the last two Stanley Cup winners, Panthers, Hurricanes, which would go to overtime. Scoreless.
6: Verhaeghe for Forsling. Given back to Verhaeghe. 11 seconds through center. Verhaeghe into the offensive end. Has time. Drops it back. Forsling drive. He scores! Gus Forsling, the overtime winner with 4.3 seconds on the clock. The Panthers win it in overtime. 1-0 the final score.
1: 104.3 WQAM. Panthers get the win in overtime. Hurricanes, the fifth defending Stanley Cup champion, to be shut out in their season opener. Also going to overtime, Canucks and Oilers. They, however, were

0: Rangers, the Bruins 11-game win streak and home openers. Golden Knights a 5-2 win over the Blackhawks. Jack Eichel a goal and a pair of assists as well. Canadiens and Maple Leafs.
1: Here's Texier hounding Darren Radish. He'll win the battle and pass it off. Down low, Dock. Taken away by Radish. Now to the line. Another turnover by Toronto, and they score. Alexandre Carrier. Seeing eye shot for the point. Right in past Bobrovsky, and it's 3-1 for the Canadiens.
0: TSN 690 with the call. Canadiens a 3-2 win over the Maple Leafs. Seventh straight year, the teams played each other in their season opener. Maple Leafs had won four of the previous six. Montreal gets this one. Rivalry to open baseball's postseason. That's next to TSPN Radio.
2: 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It's an SEC showdown in Knoxville. Tennessee came up short against top-ranked Texas in its conference opener. Now, the Vols look to bounce back as the 3-1 Auburn Tigers come to town. 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
1: The Lynx, as the WNBA's top seed, winds up being swept

0: out of the postseason. Plenty of action on the opening night of the NHL season. Padres open with a blowout. Braves rally late. Yankees take the first shot in the Bronx.
1: The place is jammed. First game between the Yankees and the Red Sox in the best of three wild card round. Yankees and the Red Sox, whenever they play it, it's always big theater. Hit the center field and deep. Rafaela back. Still back. Still back on the track at the wall. Leaps. See ya. 2-2 pitch. Swing and a miss. 10 strikeouts. Driven deep to right center field. That is.
2: Starts to get hard, that's all the more reason to be consistent. Job's not done. We gotta get another win tomorrow.
0: One-sided game in the Bronx on Tuesday, opening the series between the Yankees and the Red Sox. New York wins it 9-0. Cam Schlittler, 6 1/3, 2 hits allowed, struck out 10. 77 strikes on 117 pitches. That's a career high. Schlittler, the third pitcher in Yankees history with at least 10 strikeouts and 2 or fewer hits allowed in a playoff game, is manager Aaron Boone.
3: He was great. I mean, the only thing was obviously a higher pitch count. They made him work a little bit there in the first. Rutschman has a really long at bat against him. So they took some tough at bats against him, I thought, throughout the night. That made it, you know, hard for him to get super deep, but he was terrific. You know, fastball, probably his best curveball of the year, to go with obviously, I thought, really good command and in control of his heaters.
0: And then as far as the Yankees offense, Ben Rice, 4 for 5, 2 homers, including a grand slam, as they go on to the 9-0 win, the Red Sox largest shutout loss in franchise postseason history. Their manager, Chad Tracy.
4: It's a challenge. That's the, I guess, holistically the challenge of a 3-game series, right? It's why Tolley was out there. It's why Schlittler was out there trying really hard to get game one. And you don't, and then now you have to win 2 in a row. So you got to be aggressive and try to win as many moments as you can, because we got to win 2 games in a row now to keep the season alive.
0: Red Sox shut out in consecutive postseason games for the first time in franchise history. They were shut out in Game 3 of last year's wild card series against the Yankees, also started by Cam Schlittler. This one here on ESPN Radio, our crew of Michael Kay, Eduardo Perez, Tim Kirkchin had the call for us. Back to the Bronx, Michael.
1: Well, thank you, Jay. Obviously, the Yankees run away with this one 9-0, but Tim, it was a lot closer early. They needed the great pitching of Cam Schlittler, then the offense took over later.
5: And Schlittler was great again, almost as great as he was in the postseason last year against the Red Sox. 10 strikeouts, no runs allowed, 117 pitches. He and Ben Rice put this team on their back tonight and took them home for game one.
6: Ben Rice didn't miss the fastball, did he, tonight? I mean, 4 for 5. You look at the runs driven in, 6 total, 2 runs scored, showing the power, but at the same time, it was a group effort. Bottom of the order, Austin Wells, 2 for 3. 2 runs driven in. You look at what George Lombard Jr. did in his debut in the postseason, getting on 3 times with 3 hits and playing perfect defense. It's looking pretty good right now for Aaron Boone and the Yankees.
1: Now, Ben Rice has had a great year with the 41 home runs, 97 ribbies, but Austin Wells did not have a good year at all. But you can rewrite your whole season with a big October, and in this case, end of September.
6: Absolutely. There was an Austin in Atlanta that did pretty good, Riley. This Austin here, Wells, did just as good, and you rewrite it now, October.
5: And how about George Lombard, 21 years old, hitting 5th in the order as a rookie shortstop, playing his first postseason game, and had 3 hits, had a terrific night.
1: So it's been a fun night here in the Bronx in front of a big, big crowd. The Yankees win by a score of 9-0. For Eduardo Perez and Tim Kirkchin, I'm Michael Kay, right here on your home for every pitch of the postseason, Major League Baseball on ESPN Radio and the ESPN app. Now let's go back to Jay Reynolds in the studio.
0: All right, Michael, Red Sox getting shut out. The White Sox getting a bit of divine intervention, perhaps. Chicago getting a letter of support this month from Pope Leo. The letter dated a couple of weeks ago, but it was in response to the team's Pope promotion back in August. Pope Leo, Chicago native, of course, even attended the World Series opener in 2005. Tuesday, in Chicago's wild card series opener with Houston.
7: Taylor for the belt. The 3-2 to Diaz. And it's strike 3 call. Drop the curveball in there. That one froze. Yiner Diaz. 3 strikeouts in the inning for Taylor. 3-2 with 2 down. Taylor The pitch. Swing and a ground ball to third. Vargas up with it deep at third base. Cranks it across to first. The stretch by Murakami. Velasquez is out, and the White Sox win game one.
0: Roxy Bernstein calling it here on ESPN Radio. 6-3, the final. White Sox take the opener. First postseason win since 2021. Grant Taylor, 2 1/3 to close it out. 5 strikeouts, couple of hits allowed. After closing it out, he spoke with our Bradford Doolittle here on ESPN Radio.
8: Grant, 2 1/3 to close this out. What can you say just about the way you guys as a pitching staff piece this together today?
9: Yeah, I think it's kind of the story of the whole year. You know, guys being available at different times, you know, starters coming out of the bullpen, you know, guys pitching in positions that they're, you know, not used to. So I think it's kind of the story of the year for the pitching staff for sure. You know, being available, you know, doing what it takes to win. And, you know, the bats just came alive and, you know, gave us the opportunity to win.
8: You know, a young team, first exposure to the playoffs for a lot of guys on the roster. Didn't seem like guys were pressing out there. Offense handing the baton, pitching staff handing the baton. What does that just say about the way you guys have played all season?
9: Yeah, I think, you know, we've been an underdog all year. You know, obviously, you know, no one really believed in us at the start, and we've kind of accepted that. You know, I don't think people believed in us to get to the postseason, so, you know, we're kind of using that to our advantage. And, you know, everyone says we're young, you know, we don't have postseason experience, so, you know, screw it. We'll just go out and play ball and play our kind of baseball and win ball games.
0: Grant Taylor finishing with 54 pitches, career high in a game entering today, had been 40, finished with 54 on Tuesday. White Sox and Yankees take the openers of the American League Series. SportsCenter All Night, ESPN Radio. National League, we saw some late-inning drama in Atlanta.
7: A swing high, drive into right field, that's deep. Racing back hill, turning around. With two down in the last half of the eighth, Austin Riley launching one to the opposite field, and the Braves lead by two.
0: Braves hold that lead. They win it 5-3 over the Phillies to take the opener of that series for Austin Riley. Third go-ahead home run in the seventh inning or later in his playoff career, passing Chipper Jones and Javi Lopez for the most in Braves history. His manager, Walt Weiss.
10: That's usually how it goes when these two teams play each other. That's usually what it looks like. Great game. Really well-pitched game. Thought Sale was outstanding. You know, they're in the seventh, I guess it was. It felt like the tank was empty there. We had our best reliever ready to go. So, you know, I went and got Chris. Ended up giving up the two runs, but I'd take Didi in that spot every time. But Sale was outstanding. Had some big hits today. Ozzy, obviously, Austin Riley. So happy for Austin Riley. Been a tough year for him, but it just goes to show you when the playoffs start, everything starts at zero. Nothing that happened in the regular season really matters. It's a clean slate. And Austin Riley's been a great player in postseason play.
0: And he gets the go-ahead home run in the eighth inning, lifting the Braves to the 5-3 win. Riley had been hitless in his previous 14 at-bats prior to the go-ahead home run. He spoke after the game with our Kylie McDaniel on ESPN Radio.
11: Austin, after that stoppage against that kind of pitcher, were you looking for anything there? Were you surprised you got that hittable of a pitch? Obviously, 100 miles an hour, not
12: it. No, I mean, you know, he's a really good pitcher. You know, he's got a, you know, he obviously throws 100. You know, at that point, you're just trying to be as short as possible and try to get something over the plate. And was able to. Like I said, it's a really good ball club over there. Really good pitcher. Like I said, just able to put a good swing on the pitch.
11: And after the season you've had, after the ups and downs, yeah, how does it feel to have a hit like this in a moment like this
12: It's huge. You know, like I said, it's been a grind for sure this year, and you know, things haven't gone my way. I've been you know, working my tail off to get to where I want to be. I know I can be, and you know, really to come through for these fans, you know, this team, you know, it means a lot to me for sure.
11: Yep, thank you.
12: Yep.
0: And they get the win in game one of their series, 5-3. Over the Phillies. Phillies bullpen allowing 4 earned runs in 3 innings. Tried to get 9 outs from their closer. it doesn't work. ESPN analyst Buster Olney and David Ross.
13: JT Realmuto having his struggles. Austin Riley also had his struggles throughout the year. The postseason gives you a clean slate, and he comes up with that big three-run homer. Don Mattingly bringing in Duran without the trust of a lot of those guys in the bullpen. That's a big swing from Austin Riley.
14: Yeah, no question. You were talking about bringing Duran in the seventh. It's Philadelphia.
13: Yep.
14: I knew the first thing that I heard out of your mouth was about that in the seventh inning.
13: Yep.
14: But that's because Don Mattingly looking for solutions with that small circle of trust he has with that group. He was aggressive. It backfired today.
0: Phillies have their third straight loss in game one of a playoff series. As for the Padres and Cubs,
15: bases loaded, two outs, top nine, 8-0 San Diego. Musgrove ready and fires. And that is in there. Ball game. And the Padres take game one. And the veteran Joe Musgrove closes it out.
0: An 8-0 win for San Diego in game one of their series. You heard it here on ESPN Radio. John Ciambi, Doug Glanville had the call for us. Boog.
15: Jay, thanks so much. As the Padres take game one, and I don't know, where do you start? I guess on the mound with Michael King. He was dominant.
16: He was absolutely fantastic, and part of it was the ability to command the ball in every quadrant. He was sinking it in. He was sweeping it away. He did it to lefties. He did it to righties. He'd slip in the four-seamer, and it was just all over. And every move the Cubs made, he seemed to be a step ahead of them. And that was, you know, set the tone. And when you keep putting up zeros and the offense has been explosive for the Padres over the last 30 days, they started off on the power game and he kept putting up zeros. So they were able to tack on and continue to tack on until the lead just got insurmountable.
15: Well, for the Cubs, whether it's you're looking at winning this series or however you want to go about it, strength of this team, the position players and their ability to score and their ability to catch the baseball, and they did neither in this game.
16: No, they did not. And yes, they need to get their walks. They need to work the count. They need to wear pitchers down and get their hits, and they have power. Their offense is very complete, but it was shut down. And it was stunning. And even the defense, there's a couple of mistakes. Savali not covering first, really. And a little slow in the outfield to get to a ball where Tatis stole second and scored. I mean, it was just unreal. So they were a little flat-footed. And the pressure came from the legs on Tatis, the power game. You know, we're talking about one of the most complete players in the game. So him and Pete Crow Armstrong, really fun to watch because they really do everything. But throughout the lineup tonight, that was the Padres' story. It was Tatis, and it flowed through where power, speed, and they put it all together.
15: Yeah, it was a frustrating night for the Cubs' offense. We will see what they end up doing on the mound to oppose Nick Pivetta. Again, the final, Padres take game one of this series 8-0. For Doug Glanville, I'm John Ciambi, right here in your home for every pitch of the postseason Major League Baseball on ESPN Radio and the ESPN app. Now we send it back to Jay Reynolds in the studio.
0: All right, Boog, every pitch of baseball's postseason here on ESPN Radio. The action continues on Wednesday. Right now, SportsCenter all night. Baseball's into the postseason, obviously. NBA heading towards the regular season next month. The NBA is also expected to select the winning bid for ownership of the Las Vegas expansion team in the near future, a price of between $12 to $13 billion for the franchise in the new arena. There's three groups vying for that. The association will hold a formal approval process by the end of December on two expansion teams, Las Vegas and Seattle, the areas they're closing in on. The NBA targeting as soon as 2028 for the expansion teams. As for this upcoming season, the bar's being set pretty high in Philadelphia, especially for coach Nick Nurse. ESPN's Dave McMenamin.
17: Before they took the court, he put together a 30-minute meeting where Nick Nurse laid out the vision that he has for this team and went over the expectations that he has for the group and ways for them to reach them. Now, Vijay Edgecombe said that it was really meaningful to set the standard that way so they can always have that as a reference point as they go through the season. And Anthony Simons said it was a big motivator to go through that and then take the court, where it sounds like it was a very intense practice. all the guys said they're very excited. Nick Nurse started things out with full court transition drills, box out drills, trying to have a defensive identity and mentality with this group. And great news, you had everybody aside from Adem Bona able to participate.
18: Joel Embiid, the longest tenured Sixers player on this roster, year 13. But one thing that really stood out is how lean he looks. What's been the reaction on how he looks so far?
17: Sixers guard Anfernee Simons said that Embiid's already made his presence felt in the gym, working out nonstop in the days and weeks leading up to the start of training camp. Day one, a full go, according to Nick Nurse, who said it was great to see him out there. And he acknowledged that it was a big difference than the Joel Embiid that they had the last several years coming off a summer, not fully healthy to begin the year. We all remember Joel Embiid winning the league's MVP in 2023. Well, since then, he's missed 150 games over the last three seasons, and that's not even counting the four of the Sixers' 11 playoff games that he had to sit out back in the spring. Certainly, he was a great thing for the Sixers brass to see on the court today as they get things started off with this new group.
0: From Philly to New York, Knicks still deciding whether they will become the first NBA champions to visit the White House under President Trump. Still to be decided. Putting the next generation in charge. That's next. SportsCenter All Night continues. 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
1: 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Hockey season now underway, and the youth shall lead them. Macklin Celebrini, at the age of 20, captain of the San Jose Sharks in Chicago. 21-year-old Connor Bedard is the Blackhawks captain. ESPN analyst Mark Messier.
2: First of all, congratulations for Connor being named captain of a original six team. Yes. It's a tremendous honor, but I don't know what the hurry is, honestly. I don't necessarily think it's a great idea for the players of that age and that lack of experience to be put in that position. I think that there's a tremendous burden that goes along with it. The professional hockey is a very obviously serious sport. Lives matter. Decisions matter. There's repercussions about everything. And I just think that when teams are rebuilding, like the Chicago Blackhawks, like San Jose, there's no rush to make your young superstars and put them in that position because there's so many things that they don't even understand about the responsibility of being a captain at that level. It's different than when you're in junior hockey. But when lives and livelihoods are at stake, it's a completely different set of circumstances. And I also think it's really important to have really good veteran leadership around those kids to really show them what it's like to be a pro, what it's like to be come in and play with a consistency and how you act and how you speak and how you treat people in the organization and all the lessons that are so important in leadership. And so when they get to the time, I mean, I was not ready when I was 20, 21, 22, 23, 24, 25. Yeah. We had great mentors with Ron Chipperfield and Lee Foglin. Wayne became captain, and obviously I became captain when Wayne left, but I just don't think there's a rush, and I just wish them all the best, and same with Celebrini as well.
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0: Number 5.
1: Opening night of the NHL season, Bruins Rangers were scoreless for 56 minutes, but then they came rapid fire. 98.5 The Sports Hub.
4: Back to Schmitz between the circles. Quickly off to the right side, Zibanejad. Paterka take away in the neutral zone. Elias Lindholm gives it back to Paterka. Nice move. In front, scores! J.J. Paterka with his first as a Bruin. It's 2-0 just like that.
0: Number 4.
1: WNBA Fever forcing a decisive game 3 against the Aces, getting a career playoff high 27 from Caitlin Clark in their game 2 win. Amazon Prime.
5: So with 4:36 to go in regulation, Clark has to play with 5 fouls the rest of the way. Matched up with the MVP.
1: To the ice, Panthers, Hurricanes went to overtime without a goal being scored. 104.3 WQAM.
4: Verhaeghe for Forsling, given back to Verhaeghe, 11 seconds through center. Verhaeghe into the offensive end, has time, drops it back. Forsling drives, he scores! Gus Forsling, the overtime winner, with 4.3 seconds on the clock. The Panthers win it in overtime, 1-0 the final score.
0: Number 2.
1: To the diamond. Braves getting a key swing in the bottom of the 8th in game 1 against the Phillies.
4: Swing high, drive into right field, that's deep. Racing back hill, turning around, and it's gone! And it's gone! Austin Riley with a 3-run homer. And here in the bottom of the 8th inning, Atlanta leads it 5-3.
0: Number 1.
1: Yankees take their opener from the Red Sox. New York also putting it away in the 8th.
6: Bayo deals. Driven deep to right center field. That is better than a triple. A grand slam for Ben Rice, and the Yankees blow it open. What a night for Rice as he jogs around second, slowly making his way to third. And he has put together an extraordinary night.
1: Two homers and six RBI in the Yankees win.
7: When it starts to get hard, that's all the more reason to be consistent. 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That's the backbone of your season. So just being consistent day in and day out really, really helps you get through that stuff.
1: The Yankees win the opener against Boston. Zeroing in on the postseason. That's next. 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
0: 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The Yankees and Red Sox begin another playoff series in the Bronx.
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1: Plenty of action coming down the pike on Tuesday. 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Zeros would be one of the major themes of the night Tuesday. Reigning Stanley Cup champs with zero goals on opening night. Zero wins for basketball's one seed, and their season is over. Red Sox, zero runs in the Bronx. While in San Diego, there would be a zero in the hits column. Deep into this one.
13: Here's the pitch. Swing and a ground ball towards third. Machado sliding. It spills out of his glove, and it'll be an infield hit for Nico Hoerner. And Manny knew he had to hustle because Nico was running and Machado frustrated. And the fans rise and give King an ovation as he goes 6 1/3 no-hit innings in a playoff start.
1: Michael King not allowing a hit to the Cubs until the seventh. Padres offense, meanwhile, giving him plenty of support.
13: Swing and a high fly ball in the air center field. PCA is back at the wall, leaps, and it's gone. Home run, Fernando Tatis Jr. First pitch. Swing and a high fly ball in the air. Left center field, that's back, and it's gone. Home run, Machado. And their two big boppers have gone deep here in the first. Drilled right center field. Pete Crow Armstrong on the move, and he can't get it. Tatis comes all the way around to score on a double to right center field. Machado knocks him in, and it's 3-0. High fly ball drilled down the left field line. Gone! Into the third floor of that Western Metal Supply building, just inside the foul pole. And the Padres lead it now 4-0. Base hit up the middle. In to score Campusano. Machado on his heels. He's in. And the Padres add two more. In the dirt, and it gets past Kelly all the way to the backstop. In to score is Ty France. And it is 7-0. This one is all Padres.
1: It would be an 8-0 win for the Padres over the Cubs in game one of the best of three. Boog Shambi calling it here on ESPN Radio. Michael King nailing it down. He goes 7 innings. Allowed the one hit we heard. He gets the win. One hit, 8 strikeouts. First and only hit coming with one out in the seventh. 6 1/3 inning, no hit bid. Longest in Padres postseason history.
14: I always felt like I like the adrenaline. I like the pressure. It gives me confidence. Now the team has confidence in me to pitch in these games. But then when you have our superstars show out like that at the bottom of the first, it makes it a lot easier.
1: Michael King, the second pitcher in Padres history with one hit allowed in at least 7 innings in a postseason game. Joe Musgrove, the other. 7 innings of one hit ball in the wild card matchup against the Mets in 2022. Musgrove, meanwhile, went an inning, gave up 2 hits, struck out 2 in his first appearance in any big league game since 2024. Second player in baseball history to go at least 700 days between games with the return coming in the postseason. Manny Machado homering, and then spoke with our Aldin Gonzalez.
15: Hey, Manny, you know how hard Joe Musgrove has worked to get back to this position, to see him take the mound on this stage with these fans. How cool is that?
16: I mean, I was emotional, you know. I know, obviously, for him, it's been a rough year, ups and downs, trying to get back to that moment there. And to come and do it in the biggest moment of the year in front of the home crowd, I mean, it's emotional. I'm getting goosebumps myself, you know, and it's incredible what he did out there. Obviously, got the rust out the way, and he looked like Joe.
1: Padres get the 8-0 win, taking the opener of their wild card matchup with the Cubs. The other National League matchup, Phillies Braves in Atlanta. Phillies grabbing the lead in the seventh.
13: And a 1-0 pitch. Swing, line drive, and a right field base hit. That will tie the game. Is in. Stott is in the third. They're going to wave him in. It gets stuck in the corner. Here comes another run. 2-run score. And the Phillies jump in front. JT Realmuto with a line drive into right field. And then Acuna had problems with it up against the wall and right. 2-run score.
1: That would quiet the Atlanta crowd until the bottom of the eighth. Phillies get the first two batters, but the Braves get an infield hit and a hit by pitch, putting two on for Austin Riley.
13: A swing high, drive into right field. That's deep. Racing back hill, turning around. That ball's gone. That is gone. Austin Riley with a three-run homer. And here in the bottom of the eighth inning, Atlanta leads it 5-3. With two down in the last half of the eighth, Austin Riley launching one to the opposite field, and the Braves lead by two.
1: And it would be the difference. Braves a 5-3 winning game one of their series. The Phillies bullpen allowing four earned runs in three innings. Don Mattingly had tried to stretch Johan Duran, turning to his closer in the seventh.
17: Yeah, we talked about it before the game. If we're at the top, we're getting to the top, we're going to go seventh, eighth.
18: Were you going to try to get three out of him today, if possible?
17: But he made it look easy the first inning. If the second one went really quick, I'd just check with him. If not, we would have went to somebody else.
1: Move didn't work. Phillies had their third straight loss in game one of a playoff series. We heard it here on ESPN Radio. Dave O'Brien, Jessica Mendoza have the call for us. Back to Atlanta. Dave?
13: Jay, thank you very much. They talk all the time about a short series like this, just how vitally important it is to win game one. That's why Don Mattingly, Jess, went to his closer in the seventh inning. He maybe was going to lean on him for three innings, but Austin Riley had other plans, didn't he?
19: I'll tell you what, and you felt that from this game. A lot of times you wait till the game three, all hands on deck, and it felt like that from Don Mattingly. I mean, Johan Duran comes into the game in the seventh inning, and you're right. I think they were expecting to get nine outs as soon as they got that lead. But where I was most impressed with this Atlanta Braves team is the fact that it wasn't the big names. In fact, it was the bottom of the order, guys who had really struggled. You could say it for the Phillies, too. JT Realmuto had a massive hit. He had struggled as well all season long. So Austin Riley, that three-run home run in the bottom of the eighth, the difference in this game.
13: Well, he talked about it after the game. He got a 100-mile-an-hour pitch and sent it out to right field. So at the end of the day, if you're Duran, you're feeling like, well, I gave him my best. I gave him a tough pitch to hit, and he hit it. In a way, you've got to tip your cap. But that's a devastating loss for the Phillies because the lead went out the window, and now you're up against it come the ninth inning. That's a very tough spot to be in, and now they're down one game to none.
19: Yeah, but they've got Christopher Sanchez, and I'll tell you what, if you're going to pick a dude, and I get it, Zach Wheeler's had a great season. He's going to be out for this season, but Christopher Sanchez, I mean, that is one A and one B, and for him to be able to get game two, I think that's part of why Don Mattingly wanted to win this first game, because they knew they had Sanchez in game two, a great way to win the series. Instead, they go down with a loss and now come into this one with Sanchez on the mound.
13: It flips so quickly in postseason play. You go from we're playing to win this game and then a hammer with Sanchez to now you're up against it, up against elimination tomorrow afternoon. That will be game number two here in this National League wild card. Our final score again is the Braves 5 and the Phillies 3. And for Jess, I'm Dave O'Brien right here on your home for every pitch of the postseason. Major League Baseball on ESPN Radio and the ESPN app as we send it back to Jay Reynolds in the studio.
1: 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It starts our coverage 1:30 Eastern time. Every pitch of baseball's postseason is here on ESPN Radio. Right now, SportsCenter all night. Braves and Padres taking the openers in the National League Series. As for the American League, a lot of eyes on New York for the classic matchup. Red Sox-Yankees, New York would be in control early. Austin Wells RBI single, putting New York in front in the second before they would get insurance in the fifth.
20: 1-1, two outs, nobody on, bottom of the fifth. Hit to center field and deep. Rafaela back, still back, still back on the track, at the wall, leaps. See ya! A home run into Monument Park, dead center field, lefty against lefty. And Rice is floating around the base as he touches third, high-fives Rojas, and heads to the plate. And when he steps on the plate, it is 2-0 Yanks.
1: Ben Rice would add an RBI single on the seventh while the Yankees starter was in control on the mound.
20: And the 2-2 pitch. Swing and a miss. Rushman down on strikes. 10 strikeouts, one hit, and one walk. What a magnificent six innings for Schlittman.
21: And a career-high 24 swings and misses as well. 107, playing, pick three.
1: Cam Schlittler, third pitcher in Yankees history with at least 10 strikeouts and two or fewer hits allowed in a playoff game. As for the offense, it just kept coming.
20: Bayo deals. driven deep to right center field. That is better than a triple, a grand slam for Ben Rice, and the Yankees blow it open. What a night for Rice as he jogs around second, slowly making his way to third. And he has put together an extraordinary night here in a playoff game. The Yankees waiting for him at home plate, and this place is up for grabs with the Ben Rice grand slam.
1: Michael Kay called it here on ESPN Radio. Yankees win it going away 9-0. Cam Schlittler, 6 1/3, 10 strikeouts in the win.
2: Yeah, I mean, again, the job's not done. We got to get another win tomorrow, but it's very well known that, you know, if you want to be a legend, which is obviously the goal, you got to do it in the postseason. So go out there and have dominant starts and put the team in a position to win, and that's kind of the most important thing. I thought a lot of guys today did a great job of that, and we're definitely heading in the right direction.
1: Ben Rice goes 4 for 5 with the 2 homers, including the grand slam in the 8th. His manager, Aaron Boone.
3: Yeah, I mean, he pummeled pitches all night. You know, they went after him a little bit, and he made them pay. I mean, some great left on left at bats. You know, the double to right center smoke, the homer out the front door in the Monument Park, and then an exclamation point there at the end. Just a big time night by a great hitter.
1: Ben Rice, 6th player in baseball history with a 4-hit, 6 RBI game in the postseason, the first Yankee to do it. The other American League matchup. In Houston, White Sox with runs in the first and the second, and then some insurance in the 4th.
13: 2-strike pitch, swing and a ball drilled out to center, going back on it to Spence, still going back to the track. He leaps, it is gone! Hit off the backdrop behind center field. Straight away and a home run for Colson Montgomery. 4-0 White Sox.
1: It would be a 6-3 win for Chicago over the Astros. Their first postseason win since 2021. Astros' 3rd straight game 1 loss. That's the longest streak in team history. We heard it here on ESPN Radio. Roxy Bernstein, Greg Olson have the call. Back to Houston. Roxy?
13: All right, Jay. Game 1 goes to the White Sox. A surprising season for the Southsiders. And now they're stunning the Houston Astros, winning Game 1 on the road in this best-of-3 wildcard series. They jumped on Houston early in this one.
22: Yeah, they really did. They got off early, got off a good start, 3 walks, get a sac fly, get on the board. And Hagen Smith starting his first Major League game in the postseason, only 29 innings of Major League experience, goes out there and stuffs the Astros for 3. And then after that, manager Will Venable is able to string the bullpen together, get to Grant Taylor, who had an epic game, 50 pitches thrown, 2 1/3, gave up an unearned run, but was lights out with 5 strikeouts.
13: And the Chicago White Sox, a team that lost 100-plus games each of the last 3 years, this was not expected for them to get into the postseason. Now they're 1 win away from advancing to the division series, and it was some timely hitting, and both sides going with bullpen days. The Astros throwing 8 pitchers here in Game 1, 5 for the White Sox, yet it was Chicago who's used to being in this position. They used an opener more than anybody in baseball this year.
22: Yeah, and, you know, I mean, it's kind of curious, but they didn't have a starter that was going to be coming online on their day, and they felt like the best opportunity was Hagen Smith, who has been lights out in his brief Major League career, to come out in this spot and try to keep the bats and the fans quiet for a little while, let the offense get on the board. They did that early in the top of the first, got 2 in the second, and they were off and running.
13: 11 hits for the White Sox. Colson Montgomery homered for Chicago. Nelson Velasquez hit 1 for the Astros, but it's the White Sox taking Game 1 by a final of 6-3. For Greg Olson, I'm Roxy Bernstein right here in your home for every pitch of the postseason Major League Baseball on ESPN Radio and the ESPN app as we go back to Jay Reynolds in the studio.
1: 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Right now, SportsCenter all night. Baseball just getting its postseason underway. WNBA into night number 2, and yet already we have a team bounced from the postseason, and it's the 1 seed.
23: Stewart seals it, and that's going to just about do it tonight here in Brooklyn. Sabrina Ionescu told us after a shoot-around, it is not just a must-win for Minnesota. We want to close this one out tonight in front of our fans, and they have done just that. History tonight at Barclays.
1: It was on USA Network. Liberty, an 87-71 win over the Lynx. New York sweeps the best of three series. The first 8 seed to win the first round under the current three-game series format. They'll get either the Dream or the Mystics. Brianna Stewart, Jonquel Jones, Sabrina Ionescu scored or assisted on 70 points. The Lynx, as a team, had 71 in the loss. Minnesota could not win its must-win game, but Indiana did.
5: So with 4:36 to go in regulation, Clark has to play with five fouls the rest of the way. Matched up with the MVP. Bullseye!
19: What'd you say to you, Candace?
4: I don't know what Caitlin Clark just said, but whatever hyped her up.
1: Caitlin Clark did foul out eventually, but she does score a career-high playoff 27 points. Amazon Prime with the call. Fever, a 99-89 win over the Aces. That series tied at one. Clark scoring or assisting on 58 points, tied for the most in a playoff game in WNBA history. Another day, another move for the New York Giants. That's next. SportsCenter all night at ESPN Radio.
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2: Dart is hurt and grabbing his leg.
3: And there is a strong possibility that Jackson Dart is now out for the season. Really just terrible news for Dart and Neal.
1: Jackson Dart is out. It was Monday the Giants picked up J.J. McCarthy in a trade with the Vikings, a move that continues to bring mixed reviews. ESPN insider Dan Graziano.
4: I hate it. I think it's a terrible idea for the Giants. I honestly believe this is a move that could cause more problems than it fixes. Because, I mean, you have in your room, you have a 23-year-old starter who just got hurt and who has not established himself in the league yet. He's shown plenty. You supposedly believe in him. Now you bring in a guy who's the same age as him, who was drafted higher, who's going to make more money than he is next year. The Giants are on the hook for almost $4 million for this guy for next season. What is the upside? If he plays well, now you go into the offseason with a controversy with your starting quarterback who's not all the way there yet in terms of his confidence and is now looking and saying, I got to rehab my injury. And you just brought in a guy my age who plays the same position who the last time a coach had a good experience with, it was the brother of the head coach of the team I play for. I'm not feeling great about that if I'm Jackson Dart.
1: J.J. McCarthy heading in. Odell Beckham Jr. heading out. Beckham had played 19 snaps in three games, not a single catch, and the Giants released him on Tuesday. On the Pat McAfee Show, A.J. Hawk.
5: I mean, I think there's a chance another team could pick him up. He might be all right with it, the fact that he hasn't got on the field really as a receiver like he hoped to. I wouldn't be shocked if another team picked him up, but that's the thing. If you are the third or fourth receiver, like, a team expects you to play special teams. That's the thing. That's what makes it really hard as a vet to step on there. If you're not getting a bunch of playing time, especially if you're not starting, they're going to need you to be on a couple of the special teams. And obviously, like, a veteran receiver like him is probably not going to be running down on kickoff and be on kickoff return. So I understand probably why they do it, but I still think Odell could play somewhere else.
1: Fellow wide receiver Braxton Berrios was out of practice squad elevations, and Berrios officially signed to the 53-man roster on Tuesday. SportsCenter All Night, ESPN Radio Tuesday, opening night for baseball's postseason, also opening night for the NHL regular season.
6: Up the far boards, Panthers don't clear. Here we go! The bell is sounded, and we have a heavyweight tilt on our hands here in Raleigh. It's Bo Koimama and Nick DeLaurier.
7: We saw this one coming from the preseason. Imama trying to size up DeLaurier. DeLaurier waiting. He'll grab Imama.
6: The bell is sounded, and here we go. They lock horns. Imama holding him back with the left, gets a right free. DeLaurier trying to land one. He misses with a right. Bo Koimama throws her right. He couldn't make contact there. They battle along the blue line here. Couple of right hands coming from both combatants here. Imama a right. That follows a right from DeLaurier. Imama swinging away now.
7: There's a right. Now an overhand right from DeLaurier. DeLaurier's got that right hand free. Imama comes over the top. DeLaurier with another one. They're swinging in the middle of the ring. Now DeLaurier catches Imama to the right side. Another shot. DeLaurier with another one. Now they'll go to the clinch. Linesman still letting it go.
6: Couple of uppercuts from each of the two tough customers here. They tackle each other down.
7: They'll go to the ice to the thunderous applause of Lenovo Center.
6: Imama and DeLaurier, two of the toughest customers of the National Hockey League, toe-to-toe.
8: What a tilt.
7: And Nick DeLaurier firing up the crowd.
8: He's in full gladiator mode right now.
1: The matchup in Raleigh featuring the last two Stanley Cup winners, Panthers, Hurricanes, which would go to overtime, scoreless.
6: Verhaeghe for Forsling, given back to Verhaeghe, 11 seconds, through center, Verhaeghe into the offensive end, has time, drops it back, Forsling drive, he scores! Gus Forsling, the overtime winner, with 4.3 seconds on the clock, the Panthers win it in overtime, 1-0 the final score!
1: 104.3 WQAM, Panthers get the win. In overtime, Hurricanes, the fifth defending Stanley Cup champion, to be shut out in their season opener. Also going to overtime, Canucks and Oilers. They, however, were not scoreless. They had 10 goals between them after 60 minutes. Skating in overtime, tied at 5.
9: Paul Cotter, knocked to the ice by Shea, gets it free for Sassone. Drops it back to Cotter, in alone. To the backhand, he scores! Paul Cotter wins it for the Canucks in overtime. His second of the game, and Vancouver is victorious on the road in Edmonton. The final score, the Canucks 6, and the Oilers 5.
1: Evan Bouchard, 3 goals, gets the hat trick. three goals, two assists. First defenseman in NHL history to have 5 points in a season opener. In Boston Bruins, a 3-0 shutout of the Rangers.

0: 690 with the call. Canadiens, a 3-2 win over the Maple Leafs. Seventh straight year the teams played each other in their season opener. Maple Leafs had won four of the previous six. Montreal gets this one. Rivalry to open baseball's postseason. That's next to TSPN Radio.
1: Coming up on Wednesday's Rich Eisen Show, it's a Kurt Warner Wednesday. What's he seeing on film? What did we see in week number three? The baseball wild card playoffs are in full swing. We'll recap all those series. And the diehard Steelers fan Joe Manganiello's in studio on a Power Rankings Wednesday edition of the Rich Eisen Show on Disney Plus, the ESPN app, and ESPN Radio.
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1: What do we take away from these wild card matchups? 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
1: The Lynx, as the WNBA's top seed, winds up being swept out of the postseason. Plenty of action on the opening night of the NHL season. Padres open with a blowout. Braves rally late. Yankees take the first shot in the Bronx.
2: The place is jammed. First game between the Yankees and the Red Sox in the best of three wild card round. Yankees and the Red Sox, whenever they play it, it's always big theater. Hit the center field and deep. Rafaela back. Still back. Still back on the track at the wall. Leaps. See ya. 2-2 pitch. Swing and a miss. 10 strikeouts. Driven deep to right center field.

0: starts to get hard, that's all the more reason to be consistent.
1: Job's not done. We got to get another win tomorrow.
2: One-sided game in the Bronx on Tuesday, opening the series between the Yankees and the Red Sox. New York wins it 9-0. Cam Schlittler, 6 1/3, 2 hits allowed, struck out 10. 77 strikes on 117 pitches. That's a career high. Schlittler, the third pitcher in Yankees history with at least 10 strikeouts and 2 or fewer hits allowed in a playoff game, as manager Aaron Boone.
3: He was great. I mean, the only thing was obviously a higher pitch count. They made him work a little bit there in the first. Rutschman has a really long at bat against him. So they took some tough at bats against him, I thought, throughout the night. That made it, hard for him to get super deep, but he was terrific. Fastball, probably his best curveball of the year, to go with obviously, I thought, really good command and in control of his heaters.
2: And then as far as the Yankees offense, Ben Rice, 4 for 5, 2 homers, including a grand slam, as they go on to the 9-0 win, the Red Sox largest shutout loss in franchise postseason history. Their manager, Chad Tracy.
4: It's a challenge. That's holistically the challenge of a 3-game series, right? It's why Tolley was out there. It's why Schlittler was out there trying really hard to get game one. And you don't, and then now you have to win 2 in a row. So you got to be aggressive and try to win as many moments as you can, because we got to win 2 games in a row now to keep the season alive.
2: Red Sox shut out in consecutive postseason games for the first time in franchise history. They were shut out in Game 3 of last year's wild card series against the Yankees, also started by Cam Schlittler. This one, here on ESPN Radio, our crew of Michael Kay, Eduardo Perez, Tim Kirkchin had the call for us. Back to the Bronx, Michael.
5: Well, thank you, Jay. Obviously, the Yankees run away with this one 9-0, but Tim, it was a lot closer early. They needed the great pitching of Cam Schlittler, then the offense took over later.
6: And Schlittler was great again, almost as great as he was in the postseason last year against the Red Sox. 10 strikeouts, no runs allowed, 117 pitches. He and Ben Rice put this team on their back tonight and took them home for game one.
7: Ben Rice didn't miss the fastball, did he, tonight? I mean, 4 for 5. You look at the runs driven in, 6 total, 2 runs scored, showing the power. But at the same time, it was a group effort. Bottom of the order, Austin Wells, 2 for 3. 2 runs driven in. You look at what George Lombard Jr. did in his debut in the postseason, getting on 3 times with 3 hits and playing perfect defense. It's looking pretty good right now for Aaron Boone and the Yankees.
5: Now, Ben Rice has had a great year with the 41 home runs, 97 ribbies, but Austin Wells did not have a good year at all. But you can rewrite your whole season with a big October, and in this case, end of September.
7: Absolutely. There was an Austin in Atlanta that did pretty good, Riley. This Austin here, Wells, did just as good, and you rewrite it now, October.
6: And how about George Lombard, 21 years old, hitting 5th in the order as a rookie shortstop, playing his first postseason game, and had 3 hits, had a terrific night.
5: So it's been a fun night here in the Bronx in front of a big, big crowd. The Yankees win by a score of 9-0. For Eduardo Perez and Tim Kirchen, I'm Michael Kay, right here on your home for every pitch of the postseason, Major League Baseball on ESPN Radio and the ESPN app. Now let's go back to Jay Reynolds in the studio.
2: All right, Michael, Red Sox getting shut out. The White Sox getting a bit of divine intervention, perhaps. Chicago getting a letter of support this month from Pope Leo. The letter dated a couple of weeks ago, but it was in response to the team's Pope promotion back in August. Pope Leo, Chicago native, of course, even attended the World Series opener in 2005. Tuesday, in Chicago's wild card series opener with Houston.
8: Taylor for the belt. The 3-2 to Diaz. And it's strike 3 call. Drop the curveball in there. That one froze. Yiner Diaz. 3 strikeouts in the inning for Taylor. 3-2 with 2 down. Taylor, the pitch. Swinging a ground ball to third. Vargas up with it deep at third base. Cranks it across to first. The stretch by Murakami. Velasquez is out, and the White Sox win game one.
2: Roxy Bernstein calling it here on ESPN Radio. 6-3, the final. White Sox take the opener. First postseason win since 2021. Grant Taylor, 2 1/3 to close it out. 5 strikeouts, a couple of hits allowed. After closing it out, he spoke with our Bradford Doolittle here on ESPN Radio.
9: Grant, 2 1/3 to close this out. What can you say just about the way you guys as a pitching staff piece this together today?
10: Yeah, I think it's kind of the story of the whole year. You know, guys being available at different times, you know, starters coming out of the bullpen, you know, guys pitching in positions that they're, you know, not used to. So I think it's kind of the story of the year for the pitching staff for sure. You know, being available, you know, doing what it takes to win. And, you know, the bats just came alive and, you know, gave us the opportunity to win.
9: You know, a young team, first exposure to the playoffs for a lot of guys on the roster. Didn't seem like guys were pressing out there. Offense handing the baton, pitching staff handing the baton. What does that just say about the way you guys have played all season?
10: Yeah, I think, you know, we've been an underdog all year. You know, obviously, you know, no one really believed in us at the start, and we've kind of accepted that. You know, I don't think people believed in us to get to the postseason, so, you know, we're kind of using that to our advantage. And, you know, everyone says we're young, you know, we don't have postseason experience, so, you know, screw it. We'll just go out and play ball and play our kind of baseball and win ball games.
2: Grant Taylor finishing with 54 pitches, career high in a game entering today, had been 40, finished with 54 on Tuesday. White Sox and Yankees take the openers of the American League Series, SportsCenter All Night, ESPN Radio. National League, we saw some late-inning drama in Atlanta.
11: A swing high, drive into right field, that's deep. Racing back hill, turning around. With two down in the last half of the eighth, Austin Riley launching one to the opposite field, and the Braves lead by two.
2: Braves hold that lead. They win it 5-3 over the Phillies to take the opener of that series for Austin Riley. Third go-ahead home run in the seventh inning or later in his playoff career, passing Chipper Jones and Javi Lopez for the most in Braves history. His manager, Walt Weiss.
12: That's usually how it goes when these two teams play each other. That's usually what it looks like. Great game. Really well-pitched game. Thought Sale was outstanding. You know, they're in the seventh, I guess it was. It felt like the tank was empty there. We had our best reliever ready to go. So, you know, I went and got Chris. Ended up giving up the two runs. But I'd take Didi in that spot every time. But Sale was outstanding. Had some big hits today. Ozzie, obviously, Austin Riley. So happy for Austin Riley. Been a tough year for him, but it just goes to show you when the playoffs start, everything starts at zero. Nothing that happened in the regular season really matters. It's a clean slate. And Austin Riley's been a great player in postseason play.
2: And he gets the go-ahead home run in the eighth inning, lifting the Braves to the 5-3 win. Riley had been hitless in his previous 14 at-bats prior to the go-ahead home run. He spoke after the game with our Kylie McDaniel on ESPN Radio.
13: Austin, after that stoppage against that kind of pitcher, were you looking for anything there? Were you surprised you got that hittable of a pitch? Obviously, 100 miles an hour, not him.
14: No, I mean, you know, he's a really good pitcher. You know, he obviously throws 100. You know, at that point, you're just trying to be as short as possible and try to get something over the plate. And was able to. Like I said, it's a really good, good ball club over there. Really good pitcher. Like I said, just able to put a good swing on the pitch.
13: And after the season you've had, after the ups and downs, how does it feel to have a hit like this in a moment like this at home?
14: It's huge. You know, like I said, it's been a grind for sure this year, and you know, things hadn't gone my way. I've been you know, working my tail off to get to where I want to be. I know I can be, really to come through for these fans, you know, this team, it means a lot to me for sure.
13: Yep, thank you. Yep.
2: And they get the win in game one of their series, 5-3 over the Phillies. Phillies bullpen allowing 4 earned runs in 3 innings. Tried to get 9 outs from their closer. It doesn't work. ESPN analyst Buster Olney and David Ross.
15: JT Realmuto having his struggles. Austin Riley also had his struggles throughout the year. The postseason gives you a clean slate, and he comes up with that big 3-run homer. Don Mattingly bringing in Duran without the trust of a lot of those guys in the bullpen. That's a big swing from Austin Riley.
16: Yeah, no question. You were talking about bringing Duran in the seventh. It's Philadelphia.
15: Yep.
16: I knew the first thing that I heard out of your mouth was about that in the seventh inning.
15: Yep.
16: But that's because Don Mattingly looking for solutions with that small circle of trust he has with that group. He was aggressive. It backfired today.
2: Phillies have their third straight loss in Game 1 of a playoff series. As for the Padres and Cubs,
17: bases loaded, two outs, top nine, 8-0 San Diego. Musgrove ready and fires. And that is in there. Ball game. And the Padres take Game 1. And the veteran Joe Musgrove closes it out.
2: An 8-0 win for San Diego in Game 1 of their series. You heard it here on ESPN Radio. John Ciambi, Doug Glanville had the call for us. Boog?
17: Jay, thanks so much. As the Padres take Game 1, and I don't know, where do you start? I guess on the mound with Michael King, he was dominant.
18: He was absolutely fantastic, and part of it was the ability to command the ball in every quadrant. He was sinking it in. He was sweeping it away. He did it to lefties. He did it to righties. He'd slip in the four-seamer, and it was just all over. And every move the Cubs made, he seemed to be a step ahead of them. And that was, you know, set the tone. And when you keep putting up zeros, and the offense has been explosive for the Padres over the last 30 days, they started off on the power game, and he kept putting up zeros, so they were able to tack on and continue to tack on until the lead just got insurmountable.
17: Well, for the Cubs, whether it's you're looking at winning this series or however you want to go about it, strength of this team, the position players and their ability to score and their ability to catch the baseball, and they did neither in this game.
18: No, they did not. And yes, they need to get their walks. They need to work the count. They need to wear pitchers down and get their hits, and they have power. Their offense is very complete, but it was shut down. And it was stunning. And even the defense, there's a couple of mistakes. Savali not covering first, really, and a little slow in the outfield to get to a ball where Tatis stole second and scored. I mean, it was just unreal. So they were a little flat-footed, and the pressure came from the legs on Tatis, the power game. You know, we're talking about one of the most complete players in the game. So him and Pete Crow Armstrong, really fun to watch because they really do everything. But throughout the lineup tonight, that was the Padres' story. It was Tatis, and it flowed through where power, speed, and they put it all together.
17: Yeah, it was a frustrating night for the Cubs' offense. We will see what they end up doing on the mound to oppose Nick Pivetta. Again, the final, Padres take Game 1 of this series 8-0. For Doug Glanville, I'm John Ciambi, right here in your home for every pitch of the postseason Major League Baseball on ESPN Radio and ESPN app. Now we send it back to Jay Reynolds in the studio.
2: 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The action continues on Wednesday. Right now, SportsCenter all night. Baseball's into the postseason, obviously. NBA heading towards the regular season next month. The NBA is also expected to select the winning bid for ownership of the Las Vegas expansion team in the near future, a price of between $12 to $13 billion for the franchise in the new arena. There's three groups vying for that. The association will hold a formal approval process by the end of December on two expansion teams, Las Vegas and Seattle, the areas they're closing in on. The NBA targeting as soon as 2028 for the expansion teams. As for this upcoming season, the bar's being set pretty high in Philadelphia, especially for coach Nick Nurse. ESPN's Dave McMenamin.
19: Before they took the court, he put together a 30-minute meeting where Nick Nurse laid out the vision that he has for this team and went over the expectations that he has for the group and ways for them to reach them. Now, Vijay Edgecombe said that it was really meaningful to set the standard that way so they can always have that as a reference point as they go through the season. And Anthony Simons said it was a big motivator to go through that and then take the court, where it sounds like it was a very intense practice. All the guys said they were very excited. Nick Nurse started things out with full court transition drills, box out drills, trying to have a defensive identity and mentality with this group. And great news, you had everybody aside from Adem Bona able to participate.
20: Joel Embiid, the longest tenured Sixers player on this roster, year 13. But one thing that really stood out is how lean he looks. What's been the reaction on how he looks so far?
19: Sixers guard Anthony Simons said that Embiid's already made his presence felt in the gym, working out nonstop in the days and weeks leading up to the start of training camp. Day one, a full go, according to Nick Nurse, who said it was great to see him out there. And he acknowledged that it was a big difference than the Joel Embiid that they had the last several years, coming off a summer, not fully healthy to begin the year. We all remember Joel Embiid winning the league's MVP in 2023. Well, since then, he's missed 150 games over the last three seasons, and that's not even counting the four of the Sixers' 11 playoff games that he had to sit out back in the spring. Certainly, he was a great thing for the Sixers brass to see on the court today as they get things started off with this new group.
2: From Philly to New York, Knicks still deciding whether they will become the first NBA champions to visit the White House under President Trump. Still to be decided. Putting the next generation in charge. That's next. 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
1: 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Hockey season now underway, and the youth shall lead them. Macklin Celebrini, at the age of 20, captain of the San Jose Sharks in Chicago. 21-year-old Connor Bedard is the Blackhawks captain. ESPN analyst Mark Messier.
2: First of all, congratulations for Connor being named as captain of a original six team.
3: Yes.
2: It's a tremendous honor, but I don't know what the hurry is, honestly. I don't necessarily think it's a great idea for the players of that age and that lack of experience to be put in that position. I think that there's a tremendous burden that goes along with it. The professional hockey is a very obviously serious sport. Lives matter. Decisions matter. There's repercussions about everything. And I just think that when teams are rebuilding, like the Chicago Blackhawks, like San Jose, there's no rush to make your young superstars and put them in that position because there's so many things that they don't even understand about the responsibility of being a captain at that level. It's different than when you're in junior hockey. But when lives and livelihoods are at stake, it's a completely different set of circumstances. And I also think it's really important to have really good veteran leadership around those kids to really show them what it's like to be a pro, what it's like to be come in and play with the consistency and how you act and how you speak and how you treat people in the organization and all the lessons that are so important in leadership. And so when they get to the time, I mean, I was not ready when I was 20, 21, 22, 23, sure. 24, 25. We had great mentors with Ron Chipperfield and Lee Foglin. Wayne became captain, and obviously I became captain when Wayne left, but I just don't think there's a rush, and I just wish them all the best, and same with Celebrini as well.
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0: Number 5.
1: Opening night of the NHL season, Bruins Rangers were scoreless for 56 minutes, but then they came rapid fire. 98.5 The Sports Hub.
5: Back to Schmitz between the circles. Quickly off to the right side of Zibanejad. Paterka take away in the neutral zone. Elias Lindholm gives it back to Paterka. Nice move. In front, scores! J.J. Paterka with his first as a Bruin. It's 2-0 just like that.
0: Number 4.
1: WNBA Fever forcing a decisive game 3 against the Aces, getting a career playoff high 27 from Caitlin Clark in their game 2 win. Amazon Prime.
6: So with 4:36 to go in regulation, Clark has to play with 5 fouls the rest of the way. Matched up with the MVP. Bullseye!
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1: Back to the ice. 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
5: Verhaeghe for Forsling. Given back to Verhaeghe, 11 seconds. Through center, Verhaeghe into the offensive end. Has time. Drops it back. Forsling to drive. He scores! Gus Forsling, the overtime winner with 4.3 seconds on the clock. The Panthers win it in overtime. 1-0 the final score.
0: Number 2.
1: To the diamond. Braves getting a key swing in the bottom of the eighth in game 1 against the Phillies.
9: A swing high, drive to right field, that's deep. Racing back hill, turning around, that ball's gone! That is gone! Austin Riley with a 3-run homer. And here in the bottom of the eighth inning, Atlanta leads it 5-3.
0: Number 1.
1: Yankees take their opener from the Red Sox. New York also putting it away in the eighth.
10: Bayo deals. Driven deep to right center field. That is better than a triple. A grand slam for Ben Rice, and the Yankees blow it open. What a night for Rice as he jogs around second, slowly making his way to third. And he has put together an extraordinary night.
1: Two homers and six RBI in the Yankees win.
3: When it starts to get hard, that's all the more reason to be consistent. 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That's the backbone of your season. So just being consistent day in and day out really, really helps you get through that stuff.
1: Yankees win the opener against Boston, zeroing in on the postseason. That's next. 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
1: Coming up on SportsCenter All Night. The Yankees and Red Sox begin another playoff series in the Bronx.
2: 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Rafaela back. Still back. Still back on the track at the wall. Leaps. See ya.
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5: Plenty of action coming down the pike on Tuesday. 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Zeros would be one of the major themes of the night Tuesday. Reigning Stanley Cup champs with zero goals on opening night. Zero wins for basketball's one seed, and their season is over. Red Sox, zero runs in the Bronx. While in San Diego, there would be a zero in the hits column deep into this one.
6: Here's the pitch. Swing and a ground ball towards third. Machado sliding. It spills out of his glove, and it'll be an infield hit for Nico Hoerner. And Manny knew he had to hustle because Nico was running and Machado frustrated. And the fans rise and give King an ovation as he goes six and a third no-hit innings in a playoff start.
5: Michael King not allowing a hit to the Cubs until the seventh. Padres offense, meanwhile, giving him plenty of support.
6: Swing and a high fly ball in the air center field. PCA is back at the wall, leaps, and it's gone. Home run, Fernando Tatis Jr., first pitch. Swing and a high fly ball in the air, left center field, that's back, and it's gone. Home run, Machado, and their two big boppers have gone deep here in the first. Drilled right center field. Pete Crow Armstrong on the move, and he can't get it. Tatis comes all the way around to score on a double to right center field. Machado knocks him in, and it's 3-0. High fly ball drilled down the left field line. Gone! Into the third floor of that Western Metal Supply building, just inside the foul pole. And the Padres lead it now 4-0. Base hit up the middle. In to score, Campusano. Machado on his heels. He's in. And the Padres add two more. In the dirt, and it gets past Kelly. All the way to the backstop. In to score is Ty France. And it is 7-0. This one is all Padres.
5: It would be an 8-0 win for the Padres over the Cubs in game one of the best of three. Boog Shambi calling it here on ESPN Radio. Michael King nailing it down. He goes seven innings. Allowed the one hit we heard. He gets the win. One hit, eight strikeouts. First and only hit coming with one out in the seventh. Six in the third inning. No-hit bid. Longest in Padres postseason history.
7: I always felt like I like the adrenaline. I like the pressure. It gives me confidence. Now the team has confidence in me to pitch in these games. But then when you have our superstars show out like that at the bottom of the first, it makes it a lot easier.
5: Michael King, the second pitcher in Padres history with one hit allowed in at least seven innings in a postseason game. Joe Musgrove, the other. Seven innings of one-hit ball in the wild card matchup against the Mets in 2022. Musgrove, meanwhile, went an inning, gave up two hits, struck out two in his first appearance in any big league game since 2024. Second player in baseball history to go at least 700 days between games with the return coming in the postseason. Manny Machado homering, and then spoke with our Aldin Gonzalez.
8: Hey, Manny, you know how hard Joe Musgrove has worked to get back to this position, to see him take the mound on this stage with these fans. How cool is that?
9: I mean, that was emotional, you know. I know, obviously, for him, it's been a rough year. Ups and downs, trying to get back to that moment there. And to come and do it in the biggest moment of the year in front of the home crowd. I mean, it's emotional. I'm getting goosebumps myself, you know, and it's incredible what he did out there. Obviously, got the rust out the way, and he looked like Joe.
5: Padres get the 8-0 win, taking the opener of their wild card matchup with the Cubs. The other National League matchup, Phillies Braves in Atlanta. Phillies grabbing the lead in the seventh.
6: And a 1-0 pitch. Swing, line drive, and a right field base hit. That will tie the game. De La Cruz is in. Stott is in the third. They're going to wave him in. It gets stuck in the corner. Here comes another run. Two-run score. And the Phillies jump in front. JT Realmuto with a line drive into right field. And then Acuna had problems with it up against the wall and right. Two-run score.
5: That would quiet the Atlanta crowd. Until the bottom of the eighth, Phillies get the first two batters, but the Braves get an infield hit and a hit by pitch, putting two on for Austin Riley.
6: No swing, high drive in the right field. That's deep. Racing back hill, turning around. That ball's gone. That is gone. Austin Riley with a three-run homer. And here in the bottom of the eighth inning, Atlanta leads it 5-3. With two down in the last half of the eighth, Austin Riley launching one to the opposite field, and the Braves lead by two.
5: And it would be the difference. Braves a 5-3 winning game one of their series. The Phillies bullpen allowing four earned runs in three innings. Don Mattingly had tried to stretch Johan Duran, turning to his closer in the seventh.
0: Yeah, we talked about it before the game. If we're at the top, we're getting to the top. We're going to go seventh, eighth.
3: Were you going to try to get three out of him today, if possible?
0: Well, he made it look easy the first inning. If the second one went really quick, I'd just check with him. If not, we would have went to somebody else.
5: Move didn't work. Phillies had their third straight loss in game one of a playoff series. We heard it here on ESPN Radio. Dave O'Brien, Jessica Mendoza had the call for us. Back to Atlanta. Dave?
6: Jay, thank you very much. They talk all the time about in a short series like this, just how vitally important it is to win game one. That's why Don Mattingly just went to his closer in the seventh inning. He maybe was going to lean on him for three innings, but Austin Riley had other plans, didn't he?
10: I'll tell you what, and you felt that from this game. A lot of times you wait till the game three, all hands on deck, and it felt like that from Don Mattingly. I mean, Johan Duran comes into the game in the seventh inning, and you're right. I think they were expecting to get nine outs as soon as they got that lead. But where I was most impressed with this Atlanta Braves team is the fact that it wasn't the big names. In fact, it was the bottom of the order, guys who had really struggled. You could say it for the Phillies, too. JT Realmuto had a massive hit. He had struggled as well all season long. So Austin Riley, that three-run home run in the bottom of the eighth, the difference in this game.
6: Well, he talked about it after the game. He got a 100-mile-an-hour pitch and sent it out to right field. So at the end of the day, if you're Duran, you're feeling like, well, I gave him my best. I gave him a tough pitch to hit, and he hit it. In a way, you've got to tip your cap. But that's a devastating loss for the Phillies because the lead went out the window, and now you're up against it come the ninth inning. That's a very tough spot to be in, and now they're down one game to none.
10: Yeah, but they've got Christopher Sanchez, and I'll tell you what, if you're going to pick a dude, and I get it, Zach Wheeler's had a great season. He's going to be out for this season, but Christopher Sanchez, I mean, that is one A and one B, and for him to be able to get game two, I think that's part of why Don Mattingly wanted to win this first game, because they knew they had Sanchez in game two, a great way to win the series. Instead, they go down with a loss and now come into this one with Sanchez on the mound.
6: It flips so quickly in postseason play. You go from we're playing to win this game and then a hammer with Sanchez to now you're up against it, up against elimination tomorrow afternoon. That will be game number two here in this National League Wild Card. Our final score again is the Braves 5 and the Phillies 3. And for Jess, I'm Dave O'Brien right here on your home for every pitch of the postseason. Major League Baseball on ESPN Radio and the ESPN app as we send it back to Jay Reynolds in the studio.
5: All right, Dave, and coming up Wednesday, game two, Phillies Braves. It starts our coverage 1:30 Eastern time. Every pitch of baseball's postseason is here on ESPN Radio. Right now, SportsCenter all night. Braves and Padres taking the openers in the National League Series. As for the American League, a lot of eyes on New York for the classic matchup. Red Sox-Yankees. New York would be in control early. Austin Wells RBI single, putting New York in front in the second before they would get insurance in the fifth.
11: One and one. Two outs, nobody on, bottom of the fifth.
2: hit to center field and deep. Rafaela back, still back, still back on the track, at the wall, leaps. See ya! A home run into Monument Park, dead center field, lefty against lefty. And Rice is floating around the base as he touches third, high-fives Rojas, and heads to the plate. And when he steps on the plate, it is 2-0 Yanks.
5: Ben Rice would add an RBI single on the seventh while the Yankees starter was in control on the mound.
2: And the 2-2 pitch. Swing and a miss. Rushman down on strikes. 10 strikeouts, one hit, and one walk. What a magnificent six innings for Schlittman.
11: And a career-high 24 swings and misses as well. 107, play it, pick three.
5: Cam Schlittler, third pitcher in Yankees history with at least 10 strikeouts and two or fewer hits allowed in a playoff game. As for the offense, it just kept coming.
2: Bayo deals. Driven deep to right center field. That is better than a triple. A grand slam for Ben Rice, and the Yankees blow it open. What a night for Rice as he jogs around second, slowly making his way to third. And he has put together an extraordinary night here in a playoff game. The Yankees waiting for him at home plate. And this place is up for grabs with the Ben Rice grand slam.
5: Michael Kay called it here on ESPN Radio. Yankees win it going away 9-0. Cam Schlittler, 6 1/3, 10 strikeouts in the win.
7: Yeah, I mean, again, the job's not done. We got to get another win tomorrow, but it's very well known that, you know, if you want to be a legend, which is obviously the goal, you got to do it in the postseason. So go out there and have dominant starts and put the team in a position to win. And that's kind of the most important thing. I thought a lot of guys today did a great job of that, and we're definitely heading in the right direction.
5: Ben Rice goes 4-for-5 with the two homers, including the grand slam in the eighth. His manager, Aaron Boone.
12: Yeah, I mean, he pummeled pitches all night. You know, they went after him a little bit, and he made them pay. I mean, some great left-on-left at-bats. You know, the double to right center smoke, the homer out the front door in the Monument Park, and then an exclamation point there at the end. Just a big-time night by a great hitter.
5: Ben Rice, sixth player in baseball history with a four-hit, six RBI game in the postseason, the first Yankee to do it. The other American League matchup, in Houston, White Sox with runs in the first and second, and then some insurance in the fourth.
6: Two-strike pitch, swinging a ball, drilled out to center, going back on it to Spence, still going back to the track. He leaps. It is gone. Hit off the backdrop behind center field. Straight away, and a home run for Colson Montgomery. 4-0 White Sox.
5: It would be a 6-3 win for Chicago over the Astros. Their first postseason win since 2021. Astros' third straight game one loss. That's the longest streak in team history. We heard it here on ESPN Radio. Roxy Bernstein, Greg Olson have the call. Back to Houston. Roxy?
6: All right, Jay. Game one goes to the White Sox. A surprising season for the Southsiders. And now they're stunning the Houston Astros, winning game one on the road in this best of three wild card series. They jumped on Houston early in this one.
13: Yeah, they really did. They got off early, got off a good start. Three walks, get a sac fly, get on the board. And Hagen Smith starting his first Major League game in the postseason, only 29 innings of Major League experience, goes out there and stuffs the Astros for three. And then after that, manager Will Venable is able to string the bullpen together, get to Grant Taylor, who had an epic game, 50 pitches thrown, 2 1/3, gave up an unearned run, but was lights out with five strikeouts.
6: And the Chicago White Sox, a team that lost 100-plus games each of the last 3 years, this was not expected for them to get into the postseason. Now they're one win away from advancing to the division series, and it was some timely hitting, and both sides going with bullpen days. The Astros throwing eight pitchers here in game one, five for the White Sox, yet it was Chicago who's used to being in this position. They used an opener more than anybody in baseball this year.
13: Yeah, and, you know, I mean, it's kind of curious, but they didn't have a starter that was going to be coming online on their day, and they felt like the best opportunity was Hagen Smith, who has been lights out in his brief Major League career, to come out in this spot and try to keep the bats and the fans quiet for a little while, let the offense get on the board. They did that early in the top of the first, got two in the second, and they were off and running.
6: 11 hits for the White Sox,
14: Colson Montgomery homered for Chicago. Nelson Velasquez hit one for the Astros, but it's the White Sox taking game one by a final of 6-3. For Greg Olson, I'm Roxy Bernstein right here in your home for every pitch of the postseason Major League Baseball on ESPN Radio and the ESPN app as we go back to Jay Reynolds in the studio.
5: Wild card round continues on Wednesday. 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Right now, SportsCenter all night. Baseball just getting its postseason underway. WNBA into night number two, and yet already we have a team bounced from the postseason, and it's the one seed.
15: Stewart steals it, and that's going to just about do it tonight here in Brooklyn. Sabrina Ionescu told us after a shoot-around, it is not just a must-win for Minnesota. We want to close this one out tonight in front of our fans, and they have done just that. History tonight at Barclays.
5: It was on USA Network. Liberty, an 87-71 win over the Lynx. New York sweeps the best of three series. The first eight seed to win the first round under the current three-game series format. They'll get either the Dream or the Mystics. Brianna Stewart, Jonquel Jones, Sabrina Ionescu scored or assisted on 70 points. The Lynx, as a team, had 71 in the loss. Minnesota could not win its must-win game, but Indiana did.
4: So with 4:36 to go in regulation, Clark has to play with five fouls the rest of the way. Matched up with the MVP. Bullseye!
16: What you say, you can't do?
17: I don't know what Caitlin Clark just said, but whatever hyped her up.
5: Caitlin Clark did foul out eventually, but she does score a career-high playoff 27 points. Amazon Prime with the call. Fever, a 99-89 win over the Aces. That series tied at one. Clark scoring or assisting on 58 points, tied for the most in a playoff game in WNBA history. Another day, another move for the New York Giants. That's next. SportsCenter all night. It's ESPN Radio.
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0: zone. 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Looking, and it's top of the wall. Gone! 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
2: Dart is hurt and grabbing his leg.
3: And there is a strong possibility that Jackson Dart is now out for the season. Really just terrible news for Dart and Neal.
1: Jackson Dart is out. It was Monday the Giants picked up J.J. McCarthy in a trade with the Vikings, a move that continues to bring mixed reviews. ESPN insider Dan Graziano.
4: I hate it. I think it's a terrible idea for the Giants. I honestly believe this is a move that could cause more problems than it fixes. Because, I mean, you have in your room, you have a 23-year-old starter who just got hurt and who has not established himself in the league yet. He's shown plenty. You supposedly believe in him. Now you bring in a guy who's the same age as him, who was drafted higher, who's going to make more money than he is next year. The Giants are on the hook for almost $4 million for this guy for next season. What is the upside? If he plays well, now you go into the offseason with a controversy with your starting quarterback who's not all the way there yet in terms of his confidence and is now looking and saying, I got to rehab my injury. And you just brought in a guy my age who plays the same position who the last time a coach had a good experience with, it was the brother of the head coach of the team I play for. I'm not feeling great about that if I'm Jackson Dart.
1: J.J. McCarthy heading in. Odell Beckham Jr. heading out. Beckham had played 19 snaps in three games, not a single catch, and the Giants released him on Tuesday. On the Pat McAfee Show, A.J. Hawk.
5: I mean, I think there's a chance another team could pick him up. He might be all right with it, the fact that he hasn't got on the field really as a receiver like he hoped to. I wouldn't be shocked if another team picked him up, but that's the thing. If you are the third or fourth receiver, like, a team expects you to play special teams. That's the thing. That's what makes it really hard as a vet to step on there. If you're not getting a bunch of playing time, especially if you're not starting, they're going to need you to be on a couple of the special teams. And obviously, like, a veteran receiver like him is probably not going to be running down on kickoff and be on kickoff return. So I understand probably why they do it, but I still think Odell could play somewhere else.
1: Fellow wide receiver Braxton Berrios was out of practice squad elevations, and Berrios officially signed to the 53-man roster on Tuesday. SportsCenter All Night, ESPN Radio Tuesday, opening night for baseball's postseason, also opening night for the NHL regular season.
6: Up the far boards, Panthers don't clear. Here we go! The bell is sounded, and we have a heavyweight tilt on our hands here in Raleigh. It's Bo Koimama and Nick DeLaurier.
7: We saw this one coming from the preseason. Imama trying to size up DeLaurier. DeLaurier waiting. He'll grab Imama.
6: The bell is sounded, and here we go. They lock horns. Imama holding him back with the left, gets a right free. DeLaurier trying to land one. He misses with a right. Bo Koimama throws her right. He couldn't make contact there. They battle along the blue line here. Couple of right hands coming from both combatants here. Imama right. That follows a right from DeLaurier. Imama swinging away now.
7: There's a right. Now an overhand right from DeLaurier. DeLaurier's got that right hand free. Imama comes over the top. DeLaurier with another one. They're swinging in the middle of the ring. Now DeLaurier catches Imama to the right side. Another shot. DeLaurier with another one. Now they'll go to the clinch. Linesman still letting it go.
6: Couple of uppercuts from each of the two tough customers here. They tackle each other down.
7: They'll go to the ice to the thunderous applause of Lenovo Center.
6: Imama and DeLaurier, two of the toughest customers in the National Hockey League, toe-to-toe.
8: What a tilt.
7: And Nick DeLaurier firing up the crowd.
8: He's in full gladiator mode right now.
1: The matchup in Raleigh featuring the last two Stanley Cup winners, Panthers, Hurricanes, which would go to overtime, scoreless.
6: Verhaeghe for Forsling, given back to Verhaeghe, 11 seconds, through center, Verhaeghe into the offensive end, has time, drops it back, Forsling drive, he scores! Gus Forsling, the overtime winner, with 4.3 seconds on the clock, the Panthers win it in overtime, 1-0 the final score!
1: 104.3 WQAM, Panthers get the win. In overtime, Hurricanes, the fifth defending Stanley Cup champion to be shut out in their season opener. Also going to overtime, Canucks and Oilers. They, however, were not scoreless. They had 10 goals between them after 60 minutes. Skating in overtime, tied at 5.
6: Paul Cotter, knocked to the ice by Shea, gets it free for Sassone. Drops it back to Cotter, in alone, to the backhand, he scores! Paul Cotter wins it for the Canucks in overtime, his second of the game, and Vancouver is victorious on the road in Edmonton. The final score, the Canucks 6, and the Oilers 5.
1: Evan Bouchard, 3 goals, gets the hat trick. three goals, two assists. First defenseman in NHL history to have 5 points in a season opener. In Boston, Bruins, a 3-0 shutout of the Rangers. The Bruins' 11-game win streak in home openers. Golden Knights, a 5-2 win over the Blackhawks. Jack Eichel, a goal and a pair of assists as well. Canadiens and Maple Leafs.
9: Here's Texier pounding Darren Radish. He'll win the battle and pass it off. Down low, Dock. Taken away by Radish. Now to the line. Another turnover by Toronto, and they score. Alexandre Carrier. Seeing eye shot for the point. Right in past Bobrovsky, and it's 3-1 for the Canadiens.
1: TSN 690 with the call. Canadiens.

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1: What do we take away from these wild card matchups? 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
1: The Lynx, as the WNBA's top seed, winds up being swept out of the postseason. Plenty of action on the opening night of the NHL season. Padres open with a blowout. Braves rally late. Yankees take the first shot in the Bronx.
2: The place is jammed. First game between the Yankees and the Red Sox in the best of three wild card round. Yankees and the Red Sox, whenever they play it, it's always big theater. Hit the center field and deep. Rafaela back. Still back on the track at the wall. Leaps. See ya. 2-2 pitch. Swing and a miss. 10 strikeouts. Driven deep to right center field. That is better than a triple. A grand slam. Did the Yankees blow it open? What a night for Rice.
3: When it starts to get hard, that's all the more reason to be consistent.
4: Job's not done. We got to get another win tomorrow.
1: One-sided game in the Bronx on Tuesday, opening the series between the Yankees and the Red Sox. New York wins it 9-0. Cam Schlittler, 6 1/3. 2 hits allowed. Struck out 10. 77 strikes on 117 pitches. That's a career high. Schlittler, the third pitcher in Yankees history with at least 10 strikeouts and 2 or fewer hits allowed in a playoff game, as manager Aaron Boone.

0: He was great. I mean, the only thing was obviously a higher pitch count. You know, they made him work a little bit there in the first. Rutschman has a really long at bat against him. So they took some tough at bats against him, I thought, throughout the night. That made it, you know, hard for him to get super deep, but he was terrific. You know, fastball, probably his best curveball of the year, to go with obviously, I thought, really good command and in control of his heaters.
1: And then as far as the Yankees offense, Ben Rice, 4-for-5, 2 homers, including a grand slam, as they go on to the 9-0 win, the Red Sox largest shutout loss in franchise postseason history. Their manager, Chad Tracy.
2: It's a challenge. That's the, I guess, holistically the challenge of a 3-game series, right? It's why Tolley was out there. It's why Schlittler was out there trying really hard to get game one. And you don't, and then now you have to win 2 in a row. So you got to be aggressive and try to win as many moments as you can, because we got to win 2 games in a row now to keep the season alive.
1: Red Sox shut out in consecutive postseason games for the first time in franchise history. They were shut out in Game 3 of last year's wild card series against the Yankees, also started by Cam Schlittler. This one here on ESPN Radio, our crew of Michael Kay, Eduardo Perez, Tim Kirkchin had the call for us. Back to the Bronx, Michael.
3: Well, thank you, Jay. Obviously, the Yankees run away with this one 9-0, but Tim, it was a lot closer early. They needed the great pitching of Cam Schlittler, then the offense took over later.
4: And Schlittler was great again, almost as great as he was in the postseason last year against the Red Sox. 10 strikeouts, no runs allowed, 117 pitches. He and Ben Rice put this team on their back tonight and took them home for game one.
5: Ben Rice didn't miss the fastball, did he, tonight? I mean, 4-for-5. You look at the runs driven in, 6 total, 2 runs scored, showing the power. But at the same time, it was a group effort. Bottom of the order, Austin Wells, 2-for-3. 2 runs driven in. You look at what George Lombard Jr. did in his debut in the postseason, getting on 3 times with 3 hits and playing perfect defense. It's looking pretty good right now for Aaron Boone and the Yankees.
3: Now, Ben Rice has had a great year with the 41 home runs, 97 ribbies, but Austin Wells did not have a good year at all. But you can rewrite your whole season with a big October, and in this case, end of September.
5: Absolutely. There was an Austin in Atlanta that did pretty good. Riley, this Austin here, Wells, did just as good, and you rewrite it now, October.
4: And how about George Lombard, 21 years old, hitting 5th in the order as a rookie shortstop, playing his first postseason game, and had 3 hits, had a terrific night.
3: So it's been a fun night here in the Bronx in front of a big, big crowd. The Yankees win by a score of 9-0. For Eduardo Perez and Tim Kirkchin, I'm Michael Kay, right here on your home for every pitch of the postseason, Major League Baseball on ESPN Radio and the ESPN app. Now let's go back to Jay Reynolds in the studio.
1: All right, Michael, Red Sox getting shut out. The White Sox getting a bit of divine intervention, perhaps. Chicago getting a letter of support this month from Pope Leo. The letter dated a couple of weeks ago, but it was in response to the team's Pope promotion back in August. Pope Leo, Chicago native, of course, even attended the World Series opener in 2005. Tuesday, in Chicago's wild card series opener with Houston.
6: Taylor for the belt. The 3-2 to Diaz. And it's strike 3 call. Drop the curveball in there. That one froze. Yiner Diaz. 3 strikeouts in the inning for Taylor. 3-2 with 2 down. Taylor, the pitch. Swing and a ground ball to third. Vargas up with it deep at third base. Cranks it across to first. The stretch by Murakami. Velasquez is out, and the White Sox win game one.
1: Roxy Bernstein calling it here on ESPN Radio. 6-3, the final. White Sox take the opener. First postseason win since 2021. Grant Taylor, 2 1/3 to close it out. 5 strikeouts, couple of hits allowed. After closing it out, he spoke with our Bradford Doolittle here on ESPN Radio.
7: Grant, 2 1/3 to close this out. What can you say just about the way you guys as a pitching staff piece this together today?
8: Yeah, I think it's kind of the story of the whole year. You know, guys being available at different times, you know, starters coming out of the bullpen, you know, guys pitching in positions that they're, you know, not used to. So I think it's kind of the story of the year for the pitching staff for sure. You know, being available, you know, doing what it takes to win. And, you know, the bats just came alive and, you know, gave us the opportunity to win.
7: You know, a young team, first exposure to the playoffs for a lot of guys on the roster. didn't seem like guys were pressing out there. Offense handing the baton, pitching staff handing the baton. What does that just say about the way you guys have played all season?
8: Yeah, I think, you know, we've been an underdog all year. You know, obviously, you know, no one really believed in us at the start, and we've kind of accepted that. You know, I don't think people believed in us to get to the postseason, so, you know, we're kind of using that to our advantage. And, you know, everyone says we're young, you know, we don't have postseason experience, so, you know, screw it. We'll just go out and play ball and play our kind of baseball and win ball games.
1: Grant Taylor finishing with 54 pitches, career high in a game entering today, had been 40, finished with 54 on Tuesday. White Sox and Yankees taking the openers of the American League Series. SportsCenter All Night, ESPN Radio. National League, we saw some late-inning drama in Atlanta.
9: A swing high, drive to right field, that's deep. Racing back hill. With two down in the last half of the eighth, Austin Riley launching one to the opposite field, and the Braves lead by two.
1: Braves hold that lead. They win it 5-3 over the Phillies to take the opener of that series for Austin Riley. Third go-ahead home run in the seventh inning or later in his playoff career, passing Chipper Jones and Javi Lopez for the most in Braves history. His manager, Walt Weiss.
10: That's usually how it goes when these two teams play each other. That's usually what it looks like. Great game. Really well-pitched game. Thought Sale was outstanding. You know, they're in the seventh, I guess it was. It felt like the tank was empty there. We had our best reliever ready to go. So, you know, I went and got Chris. Ended up giving up the two runs, but I'd take Didi in that spot every time. But Sale was outstanding. Had some big hits today. Ozzie, obviously, Austin Riley. So happy for Austin Riley. Been a tough year for him, but it just goes to show you when the playoffs start, everything starts at zero. Nothing that happened in the regular season really matters. It's a clean slate. And Austin Riley's been a great player in postseason play.
1: And he gets the go-ahead home run in the eighth inning, lifting the Braves to the 5-3 win. Riley had been hitless in his previous 14 at-bats prior to the go-ahead home run. He spoke after the game with our Kylie McDaniel on ESPN Radio.
11: Austin, after that stoppage against that kind of pitcher, were you looking for anything there? Were you surprised you got that hittable of a pitch? Obviously, 100 miles an hour, not him.
12: No, I mean, you know, he's a really good pitcher. You know, he's got a, you know, he obviously throws 100. You know, at that point, you're just trying to be as short as possible and you know, trying to get something over the plate. And was able to. Like I said, it's a really good, good ball club over there. Really good pitcher. Like I said, just able to put a good swing on a pitch.
11: And after the season you've had, after the ups and downs, how does it feel to have a hit like this in a moment like this at home?
12: It's huge. You know, like I said, it's been a grind for sure this year, and you know, things ain't gone my way. I've been you know, working my tail off to get to where I, you know, I want to be. I know I can be, and you know, really to come through for these fans, you know, this team, you know, means a lot to me for sure.
11: Yep, thank you. Yep.
1: And they get the win in game one of their series, 5-3 over the Phillies. Phillies bullpen allowing four earned runs in three innings. Tried to get nine outs from their closer. It doesn't work. ESPN analyst Buster Olney and David Ross.
13: JT Realmuto having his struggles. Austin Riley also had his struggles throughout the year. The postseason gives you a clean slate, and he comes up with that big three-run homer. Don Mattingly bringing in Duran without the trust of a lot of those guys in the bullpen. That's a big swing from Austin Riley.
14: Yeah, no question. You were talking about bringing Duran in the seventh. It's Philadelphia.
13: Yep.
14: I knew the first thing that I heard out of your mouth was about that in the seventh inning.
13: Yep.
14: But that's because Don Mattingly looking for solutions with that small circle of trust he has with that group. He was aggressive. It backfired today.
1: Phillies have their third straight loss in game one of a playoff series. As for the Padres and Cubs,
9: bases loaded, two outs, top nine, 8-0 San Diego. Musgrove ready and fires, and that is in there. Ball game. And the Padres take game one, and the veteran Joe Musgrove closes it out.
1: An 8-0 win for San Diego in game one of their series. You heard it here on ESPN Radio. John Ciambi, Doug Glanville had the call for us. Boog?
9: Jay, thanks so much. As the Padres take game one, and I don't know, where do you start? I guess on the mound with Michael King. He was dominant.
15: He was absolutely fantastic, and part of it was the ability to command the ball in every quadrant. He was sinking it in. He was sweeping it away. He did it to lefties. He did it to righties. He'd slip in the four-seamer, and it was just all over. And every move the Cubs made, he seemed to be a step ahead of them. And that was, you know, set the tone. And when you keep putting up zeros and the offense has been explosive for the Padres over the last 30 days, they started off on the power game and he kept putting up zeros. So they were able to tack on and continue to tack on until the lead just got insurmountable.
9: Well, for the Cubs, whether it's you're looking at winning this series or however you want to go about it, strength of this team, the position players and their ability to score and their ability to catch the baseball, and they did neither in this game.
15: No, they did not. And yes, they need to get their walks. They need to work the count. They need to wear pitchers down and get their hits, and they have power. Their offense is very complete, but it was shut down. And it was stunning. And even the defense, there's a couple of mistakes, Savali not covering first, really, and a little slow in the outfield to get to a ball where Tatis stole second and scored. I mean, it was just unreal. So they were a little flat-footed, and the pressure came from the legs on Tatis, the power game. You know, we're talking about one of the most complete players in the game. So him and Pete Crow Armstrong, really fun to watch because they really do everything. But throughout the lineup tonight, that was the Padres' story. It was Tatis, and it flowed through where power, speed, and they put it all together.
9: Yeah, it was a frustrating night for the Cubs' offense. We will see what they end up doing on the mound to oppose Nick Pivetta. Again, the final, Padres take game one of this series 8-0. For Doug Glanville, I'm John Shambi, right here in your home for every pitch of the postseason Major League Baseball on ESPN Radio and ESPN app. Now we send it back to Jay Reynolds in the studio.
1: 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The action continues on Wednesday. Right now, SportsCenter all night. Baseball's into the postseason, obviously. NBA heading towards the regular season next month. The NBA is also expected to select the winning bid for ownership of the Las Vegas expansion team in the near future, a price of between $12 to $13 billion for the franchise in the new arena. There's three groups vying for that. The association will hold a formal approval process by the end of December on two expansion teams, Las Vegas and Seattle, the areas they're closing in on. The NBA targeting as soon as 2028 for the expansion teams. As for this upcoming season, the bar's being set pretty high in Philadelphia, especially for coach Nick Nurse. ESPN's Dave McMenamin.
16: Before they took the court, he put together a 30-minute meeting where Nick Nurse laid out the vision that he has for this team and went over the expectations that he has for the group and ways for them to reach them. Now, Vijay Edgecombe said that it was really meaningful to set the standard that way so they can always have that as a reference point as they go through the season. And Anthony Simons said it was a big motivator to go through that and then take the court, where it sounds like it was a very intense practice. All the guys said they were very excited. Nick Nurse started things out with full court transition drills, box out drills, trying to have a defensive identity and mentality with this group. And great news, you had everybody aside from Adem Bona able to participate.
17: Joel Embiid, the longest tenured Sixers player on this roster, year 13. But one thing that really stood out is how lean he looks. What's been the reaction on how he looks so far?
16: Sixers guard Anthony Simons said that Embiid's already made his presence felt in the gym, working out nonstop in the days and weeks leading up to the start of training camp. Day one, a full go, according to Nick Nurse, who said it was great to see him out there. And he acknowledged that it was a big difference than the Joel Embiid that they had the last several years coming off a summer, not fully healthy to begin the year. We all remember Joel Embiid winning the league's MVP in 2023. Well, since then, he's missed 150 games over the last three seasons, and that's not even counting the four of the Sixers' 11 playoff games that he had to sit out back in the spring. Certainly, he was a great thing. thing for the Sixers brass to see on the court today as they get things started off with this new group.
1: From Philly to New York, Knicks still deciding whether they will become the first NBA champions to visit the White House under President Trump. Still to be decided. Putting the next generation in charge. That's next. 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
1: 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Hockey season now underway, and the youth shall lead them. Macklin Celebrini, at the age of 20, captain of the San Jose Sharks in Chicago. 21-year-old Connor Bedard is the Blackhawks captain. ESPN analyst Mark Messier.
2: First of all, congratulations for Connor being named captain of a original six team. Yes. It's a tremendous honor, but it's I don't know what the hurry is, honestly. I don't necessarily think it's a great idea for the players of that age and that lack of experience to be put in that position. I think that there's a tremendous burden that goes along with it. The professional hockey is a very obviously serious sport. Lives matter. Decisions matter. There's repercussions about everything. And I just think that when teams are rebuilding, like the Chicago Blackhawks, like San Jose, there's no rush to make your young superstars and put them in that position because there's so many things that they don't even understand about the responsibility of being a captain at that level. It's different than when you're in junior hockey. But when lives and livelihoods are at stake, it's a completely different set of circumstances. And I also think it's really important to have really good veteran leadership around those kids to really show them what it's like to be a pro, what it's like to be come in and play with a consistency and how you act and how you speak and how you treat people in the organization and all the lessons that are so important in leadership. And so when they get to the time, I mean, I was not ready when I was 20, 21, 22, 23, sure. 24, 25. Yeah. We had great mentors with Ron Chipperfield, Lee Foglin, Wayne became captain, and obviously I became captain when Wayne left, but I just don't think there's a rush, and I just wish them all the best, and same with Celebrini as well.
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1: Opening night of the NHL season, Bruins Rangers were scoreless for 56 minutes, but then they came rapid fire. 98.5 The Sports Hub.
4: Back to Schmitz between the circles. Quickly off to the right side, Zibanejad. Paterka take away in the neutral zone. Elias Lindholm gives it back to Paterka. Nice move. In front, scores! J.J. Paterka with his first as a Bruin. It's 2-0 just like that.
0: Number 4.
1: WNBA Fever forcing a decisive Game 3 against the Aces, getting a career playoff high 27 from Caitlin Clark in their Game 2 win. Amazon Prime.
5: So with 4:36 to go in regulation, Clark has to play with 5 fouls the rest of the way. Matched up with the MVP.
1: To the ice, Panthers, Hurricanes went to overtime without a goal being scored. 104.3 WQAM.
4: Verhaeghe for Forsling, given back to Verhaeghe, 11 seconds, through center, Verhaeghe into the offensive end, has time, drops it back, Forsling drive, he scores! Gus Forsling, the overtime winner, with 4.3 seconds on the clock, the Panthers win it in overtime, 1-0 the final score!
0: Number 2.
1: To the diamond, Braves getting a key swing in the bottom of the eighth in Game 1 against the Phillies.
4: They swing high, drive into right field, that's deep. Racing back hill, turning around, that ball's gone! That is gone! Austin Riley with a 3-run homer. And here in the bottom of the eighth inning, Atlanta leads it 5-3.
0: Number 1.
1: Yankees take their opener from the Red Sox. New York also putting it away in the eighth.
6: Mayo deals. Driven deep to right center field. That is better than a triple. A grand slam for Ben Rice, and the Yankees blow it open. What a night for Rice as he jogs around second, slowly making his way to third. And he has put together an extraordinary night.
1: two homers and six RBI in the Yankees win.
7: When it starts to get hard, that's all the more reason to be consistent, that you got to lean on your everyday routine, your everyday approach, your preparation. 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That's the backbone of your season. So just being consistent day in and day out really, really helps you get through that stuff.
1: The Yankees win the opener against Boston. Zeroing in on the postseason. That's next. 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
0: Coming up on SportsCenter All Night. The Yankees and Red Sox begin another playoff series in the Bronx.
20: Hit the center field and deep. Rafaela back. Still back. Still back on the track. At the wall. Leaps. See ya.
0: Austin Riley saved a day for the Braves.
21: Racing back hill. Turning around. And ball gone. Austin Riley with a three-run homer.
0: Caitlin Clark and a fever face elimination against the Aces.
22: Clark has to play with five fouls the rest of the way. Matched up with the MVP.
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1: Plenty of action coming down the pike on Tuesday. 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Zeros would be one of the major themes of the night Tuesday. Reigning Stanley Cup champs with zero goals on opening night. Zero wins for basketball's one seed, and their season is over. Red Sox, zero runs in the Bronx. While in San Diego, there would be a zero in the hits column deep into this one.
2: Here's the pitch. Swing and a ground ball towards third. Machado sliding. It spills out of his glove, and it'll be an infield hit for Nico Hoerner. And Manny knew he had to hustle because Nico was running and Machado frustrated. And the fans rise and give King an ovation as he goes 6 1/3 no-hit innings in a playoff start.
1: Michael King not allowing a hit to the Cubs until the seventh. Padres offense, meanwhile, giving him plenty of support.
2: Swing and a high fly ball in the air center field. PCA is back at the wall, leaps, and it's gone. Home run, Fernando Tatis Jr. First pitch. Swing and a high fly ball in the air. Left center field, that's back, and it's gone. Home run, Machado. And their two big boppers have gone deep here in the first. Drilled right center field. Pete Crow Armstrong on the move, and he can't get it. Tatis comes all the way around to score on a double to right center field. Machado knocks him in, and it's 3-0. High fly ball drilled down the left field line. Gone! Into the third floor of that Western Metal Supply building, just inside the foul pole. And the Padres lead it now 4-0. Base hit up the middle. In to score, Campusano. Machado on his heels. He's in. And the Padres add two more. In the dirt, and it gets past Kelly. All the way to the backstop. In to score is Ty France. And it is 7-0. This one is all Padres.
1: It would be an 8-0 win for the Padres over the Cubs in game one of the best of three. Boog Shambi calling it here on ESPN Radio. Michael King nailing it down. He goes 7 innings. Allowed the one hit we heard. He gets the win. One hit, 8 strikeouts. First and only hit coming with one out in the seventh. 6 1/3 inning, no-hit bid. Longest in Padres postseason history.
3: I always felt like I like the adrenaline. I like the pressure. It gives me confidence. You know, the team has confidence in me to pitch in these games. But then when you have our superstars show out like that at the bottom of the first, it makes it a lot easier.
1: Michael King, the second pitcher in Padres history with one hit allowed in at least 7 innings in a postseason game. Joe Musgrove, the other. 7 innings of one-hit ball in the wild card matchup against the Mets in 2022. Musgrove, meanwhile, went an inning, gave up 2 hits, struck out 2 in his first appearance in any big league game since 2024. Second player in baseball history to go at least 700 days between games with the return coming in the postseason. Manny Machado homering, and then spoke with our Aldin Gonzalez.
5: Hey, Manny, you know how hard Joe Musgrove has worked to get back to this position, to see him take the mound on this stage with these fans. How cool is that?
17: I mean, that was emotional, you know. I know, obviously, for him, it's been a rough year. Ups and downs, trying to get back to that moment there. And to come and do it in the biggest moment of the year in front of the home crowd. I mean, it's emotional. I'm getting goosebumps myself, you know, and it's incredible what he did out there. Obviously, got the rust out the way, and he looked like Joe.
1: Padres get the 8-0 win, taking the opener of their wild card matchup with the Cubs. The other National League matchup, Phillies Braves in Atlanta. Phillies grabbing the lead in the seventh.
2: And a 1-0 pitch. Swing, line drive, and a right field base hit. That will tie the game. Is in. Stott is in the third. They're going to wave him in. It gets stuck in the corner. Here comes another run. 2-run score. And the Phillies jump in front. JT Realmuto with a line drive into right field. And then Acuna had problems with it up against the wall and right. 2-run score.
1: That would quiet the Atlanta crowd. Until the bottom of the eighth, Phillies get the first two batters, but the Braves get an infield hit and a hit by pitch, putting two on for Austin Riley.
2: The swing high, drive into right field. That's deep. Racing back hill, turning around. That ball's gone. And it's gone. Austin Riley with a three-run homer. And here in the bottom of the eighth inning, Atlanta leads it 5-3. With two down in the last half of the eighth, Austin Riley launching one to the opposite field, and the Braves lead by two.
1: And it would be the difference. Braves a 5-3 winning game one of their series. The Phillies bullpen allowing four earned runs in three innings. Don Mattingly had tried to stretch Johan Duran, turning to his closer in the seventh.
4: Yeah, we talked about it before the game. If we're at the top, we're getting to the top, we're going to go seventh, eighth.
6: Were you going to try to get three out of him today, if possible?
4: But he made it look easy the first inning. If the second one went really quick, I'd just check with him. If not, we would have went to somebody else.
1: Move didn't work. Phillies had their third straight loss in game one of a playoff series. We heard it here on ESPN Radio. Dave O'Brien, Jessica Mendoza had the call for us. Back to Atlanta. Dave?
2: Jay, thank you very much. They talk all the time about a short series like this, just how vitally important it is to win game one. That's why Don Mattingly, Jess, went to his closer in the seventh inning. He maybe was going to lean on him for three innings, but Austin Riley had other plans, didn't he?
7: I'll tell you what, and you felt that from this game. A lot of times you wait till the game three, all hands on deck, and it felt like that from Don Mattingly. I mean, Johan Duran comes into the game in the seventh inning, and you're right. I think they were expecting to get nine outs as soon as they got that lead. But where I was most impressed with this Atlanta Braves team is the fact that it wasn't the big names. In fact, it was the bottom of the order, guys who had really struggled. You could say it for the Phillies, too. JT Realmuto had a massive hit. He had struggled as well all season long. So Austin Riley, that three-run home run in the bottom of the eighth, the difference in this game.
2: Well, he talked about it after the game. He got a 100-mile-an-hour pitch and sent it out to right field. So at the end of the day, if you're Duran, you're feeling like, well, I gave him my best. I gave him a tough pitch to hit, and he hit it. In a way, you've got to tip your cap. But that's a devastating loss for the Phillies because the lead went out the window, and now you're up against it come the ninth inning. That's a very tough spot to be in, and now they're down one game to none.
7: Yeah, but they've got Christopher Sanchez, and I'll tell you what, if you're going to pick a dude, and I get it, Zach Wheeler's had a great season. He's going to be out for this season, but Christopher Sanchez, I mean, that is one A and one B, and for him to be able to get game two, I think that's part of why Don Mattingly wanted to win this first game, because they knew they had Sanchez in game two, a great way to win the series. Instead, they go down with a loss and now come into this one with Sanchez on the mound.
2: It flips so quickly in postseason play. You go from we're playing to win this game and then a hammer with Sanchez to now you're up against it, up against elimination tomorrow afternoon. That will be game number two here in this National League Wild Card. Our final score again is the Braves 5 and the Phillies 3. And for Jess, I'm Dave O'Brien right here on your home for every pitch of the postseason. Major League Baseball on ESPN Radio and the ESPN app as we send it back to Jay Reynolds in the studio.
1: 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It starts our coverage 1:30 Eastern time. Every pitch of baseball's postseason is here on ESPN Radio. Right now, SportsCenter all night. Braves and Padres taking the openers in the National League Series. As for the American League, a lot of eyes on New York for the classic matchup. Red Sox-Yankees. New York would be in control early. Austin Wells RBI single, putting New York in front in the second before they would get insurance in the fifth.
8: 1-1, two outs, nobody on, bottom of the fifth. Hit to center field and deep. Rafaela back, still back, still back on the track, at the wall, leaps. See ya! A home run into Monument Park, dead center field, lefty against lefty. And Rice is floating around the bases. He touches third, high-fives Rojas, and heads to the plate. And when he steps on the plate, it is 2-0 Yanks.
1: Ben Rice would add an RBI single on the seventh while the Yankees starter was in control on the mound.
8: And the 2-2 pitch. Swing and a miss. Rushman down on strikes. 10 strikeouts, one hit, and one walk. What a magnificent six innings for Schlittman.
24: And a career-high 24 swings and misses as well. 107, play it, pick three.
1: Cam Schlittler, third pitcher in Yankees history with at least 10 strikeouts and two or fewer hits allowed in a playoff game. As for the offense, it just kept coming.
8: Bayo deals. Driven deep to right center field. That is better than a
20: a triple, a grand slam for Ben Rice, and the Yankees blow it open. What a night for Rice as he jogs around second, slowly making his way to third. And he has put together an extraordinary night here in a playoff game. The Yankees waiting for him at home plate, and this place is up for grabs with the Ben Rice grand slam.
1: Michael Kay called it here on ESPN Radio. Yankees win it going away 9-0. Cam Schlittler, 6 1/3, 10 strikeouts in the win.
9: Yeah, I mean, again, the job's not done. We got to get another win tomorrow, but it's very well known that, you know, if you want to be a legend, which is obviously the goal, you got to do it in the postseason. So go out there and have dominant starts and put the team in a position to win, and that's kind of the most important thing. I thought a lot of guys today did a great job of that, and we're definitely heading in the right direction.
1: Ben Rice goes 4 for 5 with the 2 homers, including the grand slam in the 8th. His manager, Aaron Boone.
10: Yeah, I mean, he pummeled pitches all night. You know, they went after him a little bit, and he made them pay. I mean, some great left on left at bats. You know, the double to right center smoke, the homer out the front door in the Monument Park, and then an exclamation point there at the end. Just a big time night by a great hitter.
1: Ben Rice, 6th player in baseball history with a 4-hit, 6 RBI game in the postseason, the first Yankee to do it. The other American League matchup. In Houston, White Sox with runs in the first and the second, and then some insurance in the 4th.
2: 2-strike pitch, swing and a ball drilled out to center, going back on it to Spence, still going back to the track. He leaps, it is gone! Hit off the backdrop behind center field. Straight away and a home run for Colson Montgomery. 4-0 White Sox.
1: It would be a 6-3 win for Chicago over the Astros. Their first postseason win since 2021. Astros' 3rd straight game 1 loss. That's the longest streak in team history. We heard it here on ESPN Radio. Roxy Bernstein, Greg Olson have the call. Back to Houston. Roxy?
2: All right, Jay. Game 1 goes to the White Sox. A surprising season for the Southsiders. And now they're stunning the Houston Astros, winning Game 1 on the road in this best-of-3 wildcard series. They jumped on Houston early in this one.
11: Yeah, they really did. They got off early, got off a good start, 3 walks, get a sac fly, get on the board. And Hagen Smith starting his first Major League game in the postseason, only 29 innings of Major League experience, goes out there and stuffs the Astros for 3. And then after that, manager Will Venable is able to string the bullpen together, get to Grant Taylor, who had an epic game, 50 pitches thrown, 2 1/3, gave up an unearned run, but was lights out with 5 strikeouts.
2: And the Chicago White Sox, a team that lost 100-plus games each of the last 3 years, this was not expected for them to get into the postseason. Now they're 1 win away from advancing to the division series, and it was some timely hitting, and both sides going with bullpen days. The Astros throwing 8 pitchers here in Game 1, 5 for the White Sox, yet it was Chicago who's used to being in this position. They used an opener more than anybody in baseball this year.
11: Yeah, and, you know, I mean, it's kind of curious, but they didn't have a starter that was going to be coming online on their day, and they felt like the best opportunity was Hagen Smith, who has been lights out in his brief Major League career, to come out in this spot and try to keep the bats and the fans quiet for a little while, let the offense get on the board. They did that early in the top of the first, got 2 in the second, and they were off and running.
2: 11 hits for the White Sox. Colson Montgomery homered for Chicago. Nelson Velasquez hit 1 for the Astros, but it's the White Sox taking Game 1 by a final of 6-3. For Greg Olson, I'm Roxy Bernstein right here in your home for every pitch of the postseason Major League Baseball on ESPN Radio and the ESPN app as we go back to Jay Reynolds in the studio.
1: 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Right now, SportsCenter all night. Baseball just getting its postseason underway. WNBA into night number 2, and yet already we have a team bounced from the postseason, and it's the 1 seed.
13: Stewart steals it, and that's going to just about do it tonight here in Brooklyn. Sabrina Ionescu told us after the shoot-around, it is not just a must-win for Minnesota. We want to close this one out tonight in front of our fans, and they have done just that. History tonight at Barclays.
1: It was on USA Network. Liberty, an 87-71 win over the Lynx. New York sweeps the best of three series. The first 8 seed to win the first round under the current three-game series format. They'll get either the Dream or the Mystics. Brianna Stewart, Jonquel Jones, Sabrina Ionescu scored or assisted on 70 points. The Lynx, as a team, had 71 in the loss. Minnesota could not win its must-win game, but Indiana did.
14: So with 4:36 to go in regulation, Clark has to play with five fouls the rest of the way. Matched up with the MVP. Bullseye!
15: What'd you say to you, Candace?
16: I don't know what Caitlin Clark just said, but whatever hyped her up.
1: Caitlin Clark did foul out eventually, but she does score a career-high playoff 27 points. Amazon Prime with the call. Fever, a 99-89 win over the Aces. That series tied at one. Clark scoring or assisting on 58 points, tied for the most in a playoff game in WNBA history. Another day, another move for the New York Giants. That's next. 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
2: Dart is hurt and grabbing his leg.
3: And there is a strong possibility that Jackson Dart is now out for the season. Really just terrible news for Dart and Neal.
1: Jackson Dart is out. It was Monday the Giants picked up J.J. McCarthy in a trade with the Vikings, a move that continues to bring mixed reviews. ESPN insider Dan Graziano.
4: I hate it. I think it's a terrible idea for the Giants. I honestly believe this is a move that could cause more problems than it fixes. Because, I mean, you have in your room, you have a 23-year-old starter who just got hurt and who has not established himself in the league yet. He's shown plenty. You supposedly believe in him. Now you bring in a guy who's the same age as him, who was drafted higher, who's going to make more money than he is next year. The Giants are on the hook for almost $4 million for this guy for next season. What is the upside? If he plays well, now you go into the offseason with a controversy with your starting quarterback who's not all the way there yet in terms of his confidence and is now looking and saying, I got to rehab my injury. And you just brought in a guy my age who plays the same position who the last time a coach had a good experience with, it was the brother of the head coach of the team I play for. I'm not feeling great about that if I'm Jackson Dart.
1: J.J. McCarthy heading in. Odell Beckham Jr. heading out. Beckham had played 19 snaps in three games, not a single catch, and the Giants released him on Tuesday. On the Pat McAfee Show, A.J. Hawk.
5: I mean, I think there's a chance another team could pick him up. He might be all right with it, the fact that he hasn't got on the field really as a receiver like he hoped to. I wouldn't be shocked if another team picked him up, but that's the thing. If you are the third or fourth receiver, like, a team expects you to play special teams. That's the thing. That's what makes it really hard as a vet to step on there. If you're not getting a bunch of playing time, especially if you're not starting, they're going to need you to be on a couple of the special teams. And obviously, like, a veteran receiver like him is probably not going to be running down on kickoff and be on kickoff return. So I understand probably why they do it, but I still think Odell could play somewhere else.
1: Fellow wide receiver Braxton Berrios was out of practice squad elevations, and Berrios officially signed to the 53-man roster on Tuesday. SportsCenter All Night, ESPN Radio Tuesday, opening night for baseball's postseason, also opening night for the NHL regular season.
6: Up the far boards, Panthers don't clear. Here we go! The bell is sounded, and we have a heavyweight tilt on our hands here in Raleigh. It's Bo Koimama and Nick DeLaurier.
7: We saw this one coming from the preseason. Imama trying to size up DeLaurier. DeLaurier waiting. He'll grab Imama. The bell is sounded, and here we go. They lock horns.
6: Imama holding him back with the left, gets a right free. DeLaurier trying to land one. He misses with a right. Bo Koimama throws her right. He couldn't make contact there. They battle along the blue line here. A couple of right hands coming from both combatants here. Imama right. That follows a right from DeLaurier. Imama swinging away now.
7: There's a right. Now an overhand right from DeLaurier. DeLaurier's got that right hand free. Imama comes over the top. DeLaurier with another one. They're swinging in the middle of the ring. Now DeLaurier catches Imama to the right side. Another shot. DeLaurier with another one. Now they'll go to the clinch. Linesman still letting it go.
6: Couple of uppercuts from each of the two tough customers here. They tackle each other down.
7: They'll go to the ice to the thunderous applause of Lenovo Center.
6: Imama and DeLaurier, two of the toughest customers of the National Hockey League, toe-to-toe.
8: What a tilt.
7: And Nick DeLaurier firing up the crowd.
8: He's in full gladiator mode right now.
1: The matchup in Raleigh featuring the last two Stanley Cup winners, Panthers, Hurricanes, which would go to overtime, scoreless.
6: Verhaeghe for Forsling, given back to Verhaeghe, 11 seconds, through center, Verhaeghe into the offensive end, has time, drops it back, Forsling drive, he scores! Gus Forsling, the overtime winner, with 4.3 seconds on the clock, the Panthers win it in overtime, 1-0 the final score!
1: 104.3 WQAM, Panthers get the win. In overtime, Hurricanes, the fifth defending Stanley Cup champion to be shut out in their season opener. Also going to overtime, Canucks and Oilers. They, however, were not scoreless. They had 10 goals between them after 60 minutes. Skating in overtime, tied at 5.
6: Paul Cotter, knocked to the ice by Shea, gets it free for Sassone. Drops it back to Cotter, in alone, to the backhand, he scores! Paul Cotter wins it for the Canucks in overtime, his second of the game, and Vancouver is victorious on the road in Edmonton. The final score, the Canucks 6, and the Oilers 5.
1: Evan Bouchard, 3 goals, gets the hat trick. three goals, two assists. First defenseman in NHL history to have 5 points in a season opener. In Boston, Bruins, a 3-0 shutout of the Rangers. The Bruins' 11-game win streak in home openers. Golden Knights, a 5-2 win over the Blackhawks. Jack Eichel, a goal and a pair of assists as well. Canadiens and Maple Leafs.
9: Here's Texier hounding Darren Radish. He'll win the battle and pass it off. Down low, Dock. Taken away by Radish. Now to the line. Another turnover by Toronto, and they score. Alexandre Carrier. Seeing eye shot for the point. Right in past Bobrovsky, and it's 3-1 for the Canadiens.
1: TSN 690 with the call. Canadiens, a 3-2 win over the Maple Leafs. Seventh straight year, the teams played each other in their season opener. Maple Leafs had won four of the previous six. Montreal gets this one. Rivalry to open baseball's postseason. That's next to TSPN Radio.
0: College Football Saturday on ESPN Radio. It's an SEC showdown in Knoxville. Tennessee came up short against top-ranked Texas in its conference opener. Now, the Vols look to bounce back as the 3-1 Auburn Tigers come to town. Coverage begins Saturday at 3 Eastern, with kickoff at 3:30 Eastern on

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1: The Lynx, as the WNBA's top seed, winds up being swept out of the postseason. Plenty of action on the opening night of the NHL season. Padres open with a blowout. Braves rally late. Yankees take the first shot in the Bronx.
2: The place is jammed. First game between the Yankees and the Red Sox in the best of three wild card round. Yankees and the Red Sox, whenever they play it, it's always big theater. Hit the center field and deep. Rafaela back. Still back. On the track. At the wall. Leaps. See ya. 2-2 pitch. Swing and a miss. 10 strikeouts. Driven deep to right center field. That is.
3: When it starts to get hard, that's all the more reason to be consistent.
4: Job's not done. We got to get another win tomorrow.
1: One-sided game in the Bronx on Tuesday, opening the series between the Yankees and the Red Sox. New York wins it 9-0. Cam Schlittler, 6 1/3. 2 hits allowed. Struck out 10. 77 strikes on 117 pitches. That's a career high. Schlittler, the third pitcher in Yankees history with at least 10 strikeouts and 2 or fewer hits allowed in a playoff game, is manager Aaron Boone.
5: He was great. I mean, the only thing was obviously a higher pitch count. They made him work a little bit there in the first. Rutschman has a really long at bat against him. So they took some tough at bats against him, I thought, throughout the night. That made it, hard for him to get super deep, but he was terrific. Fastball, probably his best curveball of the year, to go with obviously, I thought, really good command and in control of his heaters.
1: And then as far as the Yankees offense, Ben Rice, 4-for-5, 2 homers, including a grand slam.

0: as they go on to the 9-0 win, the Red Sox largest shutout loss in franchise postseason history. Their manager, Chad Tracy.
1: It's a challenge. That's the, I guess, holistically the challenge of a 3-game series, right? It's why Tolley was out there. It's why Schlittler was out there trying really hard to get game one. And you don't, and then now you have to win two in a row. So you got to be aggressive and try to win as many moments as you can, because we got to win two games in a row now to keep the season alive.
0: Red Sox shut out in consecutive postseason games for the first time in franchise history. They were shut out in game three of last year's wild card series against the Yankees, also started by Cam Schlittler. This one here on ESPN Radio, our crew of Michael Kay, Eduardo Perez, Tim Kirkchin had the call for us. Back to the Bronx, Michael.
2: Well, thank you, Jay. Obviously, the Yankees run away with this one 9-0, but Tim, it was a lot closer early. They needed the great pitching of Cam Schlittler, then the offense took over later.
3: And Schlittler was great again, almost as great as he was in the postseason last year against the Red Sox. 10 strikeouts, no runs allowed, 117 pitches. He and Ben Rice put this team on their back tonight and took them home for game one.
4: Ben Rice didn't miss the fastball, did he, tonight? I mean, 4 for 5. You look at the runs driven in, 6 total, 2 runs scored, showing the power. But at the same time, it was a group effort. Bottom of the order, Austin Wells, 2 for 3. 2 runs driven in. You look at what George Lombard Jr. did in his debut in the postseason, getting on 3 times with 3 hits and playing perfect defense. It's looking pretty good right now for Aaron Boone and the Yankees.
2: Now, Ben Rice has had a great year with the 41 home runs, 97 ribbies, but Austin Wells did not have a good year at all. But you can rewrite your whole season with a big October, and in this case, end of September.
4: Absolutely. There was an Austin in Atlanta that did pretty good, Riley. This Austin here, Wells, did just as good, and you rewrite it now, October.
3: And how about George Lombard, 21 years old, hitting 5th in the order as a rookie shortstop, playing his first postseason game, and had 3 hits, had a terrific night.
2: So it's been a fun night here in the Bronx in front of a big, big crowd. The Yankees win by a score of 9-0. For Eduardo Perez and Tim Kirkchin, I'm Michael Kay, right here on your home for every pitch of the postseason, Major League Baseball on ESPN Radio and the ESPN app. Now let's go back to Jay Reynolds in the studio.
0: All right, Michael, Red Sox getting shut out. The White Sox getting a bit of divine intervention, perhaps. Chicago getting a letter of support this month from Pope Leo. The letter dated a couple of weeks ago, but it was in response to the team's Pope promotion back in August. Pope Leo, Chicago native, of course, even attended the World Series opener in 2005. Tuesday, in Chicago's wild card series opener with Houston.
5: Taylor for the belt. The 3-2 to Diaz. And it's strike 3 call. Drop the curveball in there. That one froze. Yiner Diaz. 3 strikeouts in the inning for Taylor. 3-2 with 2 down. Taylor, the pitch. Swing and a ground ball to third. Vargas up with it deep at third base. Cranks it across to first. The stretch by Murakami. Velasquez is out, and the White Sox win game one.
0: Roxy Bernstein calling it here on ESPN Radio. 6-3, the final. White Sox take the opener. First postseason win since 2021. Grant Taylor, 2 1/3 to close it out. 5 strikeouts, couple of hits allowed. After closing it out, he spoke with our Bradford Doolittle here on ESPN Radio.
6: Grant, 2 1/3 to close this out. What can you say just about the way you guys as a pitching staff piece this together today?
7: Yeah, I think it's kind of the story of the whole year. You know, guys being available at different times. You know, starters coming out of the bullpen. You know, guys pitching in positions that they're, you know, not used to. So I think it's kind of the story of the year for the pitching staff for sure. You know, being available, you know, doing what it takes to win. And, you know, the bats just came alive and, you know, gave us the opportunity to win.
6: You know, a young team, first exposure to the playoffs for a lot of guys on the roster. Didn't seem like guys were pressing out there. Offense handing the baton, pitching staff handing the baton. What does that just say about the way you guys have played all season?
7: Yeah, I think, you know, we've been an underdog all year. You know, obviously, you know, no one really believed in us at the start, and we've kind of accepted that. You know, I don't think people believed in us to get to the postseason, so, you know, we're kind of using that to our advantage. And, you know, everyone says we're young, you know, we don't have postseason experience, so, you know, screw it. We'll just go out and play ball and play our kind of baseball and win ball games.
0: Grant Taylor finishing with 54 pitches, career high in a game entering today, had been 40, finished with 54 on Tuesday. White Sox and Yankees take the openers of the American League Series. SportsCenter all night, ESPN Radio. National League, we saw some late-inning drama in Atlanta.
8: A swing high, drive into right field. That's deep. Racing back hill. With two down in the last half of the eighth, Austin Riley launching one to the opposite field, and the Braves lead by two.
0: Braves hold that lead. They win it 5-3 over the Phillies to take the opener of that series for Austin Riley. Third go-ahead home run in the seventh inning or later in his playoff career, passing Chipper Jones and Javi Lopez for the most in Braves history. His manager, Walt Weiss.
9: That's usually how it goes when these two teams play each other. That's usually what it looks like. Great game. Really well-pitched game. Thought Sale was outstanding. You know, they're in the seventh, I guess it was. It felt like the tank was empty there. We had our best reliever ready to go. So, you know, I went and got Chris. Ended up giving up the two runs, but I'd take Didi in that spot every time. But Sale was outstanding. Had some big hits today. Ozzy, obviously, Austin Riley. So happy for Austin Riley. Been a tough year for him, but it just goes to show you when the playoffs start, everything starts at zero. Nothing that happened in the regular season really matters. It's a clean slate. And Austin Riley's been a great player in postseason play.
0: And he gets the go-ahead home run in the eighth inning, lifting the Braves to the 5-3 win. Riley had been hitless in his previous 14 at-bats prior to the go-ahead home run. He spoke after the game with our Kylie McDaniel on ESPN Radio.
10: Austin, after that stoppage against that kind of pitcher, were you looking for anything there? Were you surprised you got that hittable of a pitch? Obviously, 100 miles an hour, not there.
11: No, I mean, you know, he's a really good pitcher. You know, he's got a, you know, he obviously throws 100. You know, at that point, you're just trying to be as short as possible and try to get something over the plate. And was able to. Like I said, it's a really good ball club over there. Really good pitcher. Like I said, just able to put a good swing on the pitch.
10: And after the season you've had, after the ups and downs, yeah, how does it feel to have a hit like this in a moment like this at home?
11: It's huge. You know, like I said, it's been a grind for sure this year, and you know, things hadn't gone my way. I've been you know, working my tail off to get to where I want to be. I know I can be, and you know, really to come through for these fans, you know, this team, you know, it means a lot to me for sure.
10: Yep, thank you.
11: Yep.
0: And they get the win in game one of their series, 5-3 over the Phillies. Phillies bullpen allowing four earned runs in three innings. Tried to get nine outs from their closer. It doesn't work. ESPN analyst Buster Olney and David Ross.
12: JT Realmuto having his struggles. Austin Riley also had his struggles throughout the year. The postseason gives you a clean slate, and he comes up with that big three-run homer. Don Mattingly bringing in Duran without the trust of a lot of those guys in the bullpen. That's a big swing from Austin Riley.
13: Yeah, no question. You were talking about bringing Duran in the seventh. It's Philadelphia.
12: Yep.
13: I knew the first thing that I heard out of your mouth was about that in the seventh inning.
12: Yep.
13: But that's because Don Mattingly looking for solutions with that small circle of trust he has with that group. He was aggressive. It backfired today.
0: Phillies have their third straight loss in game one of a playoff series. As for the Padres and Cubs,
14: bases loaded, two outs, top nine, 8-0 San Diego. Musgrove ready and fires, and that is in there. Ball game. And the Padres take game one, and the veteran Joe Musgrove closes it out.
0: An 8-0 win for San Diego in game one of their series. You heard it here on ESPN Radio. John Ciambi, Doug Glanville had the call for us. Boog?
14: Jay, thanks so much. As the Padres take game one, and I don't know, where do you start? I guess on the mound with Michael King. He was dominant.
15: He was absolutely fantastic, and part of it was the ability to command the ball in every quadrant. He was sinking it in. He was sweeping it away. He did it to lefties. He did it to righties. He'd slip in the four-seamer, and it was just all over. And every move the Cubs made, he seemed to be a step ahead of them. And that was, you know, set the tone. And when you keep putting up zeros and the offense has been explosive for the Padres over the last 30 days, they started off on the power game and he kept putting up zeros. So they were able to tack on and continue to tack on until the lead just got insurmountable.
14: Well, for the Cubs, whether it's you're looking at winning this series or however you want to go about it, strength of this team, the position players and their ability to score and their ability to catch the baseball, and they did neither in this game.
15: No, they did not. And yes, they need to get their walks. They need to work the count. They need to wear pitchers down and get their hits, and they have power. Their offense is very complete, but it was shut down. And it was stunning. And even the defense, there's a couple of mistakes. Savali not covering first, really, and a little slow in the outfield to get to a ball where Tatis stole second and scored. I mean, it was just unreal. So they were a little flat-footed, and the pressure came from the legs on Tatis, the power game. You know, we're talking about one of the most complete players in the game. So him and Pete Crow Armstrong, really fun to watch because they really do everything. But throughout the lineup tonight, that was the Padres' story. It was Tatis, and it flowed through where power, speed, and they put it all together.
14: Yeah, it was a frustrating night for the Cubs' offense. We will see what they end up doing on the mound to oppose Nick Pivetta. Again, the final, Padres take game one of this series 8-0. For Doug Glanville, I'm John Shambi, right here in your home for every pitch of the postseason Major League Baseball on ESPN Radio and the ESPN app. Now we send it back to Jay Reynolds in the studio.
0: All right, Boog, every pitch of baseball's postseason here on ESPN Radio. The action continues on Wednesday. Right now, SportsCenter all night. Baseball's into the postseason, obviously. NBA heading towards the regular season next month. The NBA is also expected to select the winning bid for ownership of the Las Vegas expansion team in the near future, a price of between $12 to $13 billion for the franchise in the new arena. There's three groups vying for that. The association will hold a formal approval process by the end of December on two expansion teams, Las Vegas and Seattle, the areas they're closing in on. The NBA targeting as soon as 2028 for the expansion teams. As for this upcoming season, the bar's being set pretty high in Philadelphia, especially for Coach Nick Nurse. ESPN's Dave McMenamin.
16: Before they took the court, he put together a 30-minute meeting where Nick Nurse laid out the vision that he has for this team and went over the expectations that he has for the group and ways for them to reach them. Now, Vijay Edgecombe said that it was really meaningful to set the standard that way so they can always have that as a reference point as they go through the season. And Anthony Simon said it was a big motivator to go through that and then take the court where it sounds like it was a very intense practice. All the guys said they were very excited. Nick Nurse started things out with full court transition drills, box out drills, trying to have a defensive identity and mentality with this group. And great news, you had everybody aside from Adem Bona able to participate.
17: Joel Embiid, the longest tenured Sixers player on this roster, year 13. But one thing that really stood out is how lean he looks. What's been the reaction on how he looks so far?
16: Sixers guard Anthony Simon said that Embiid's already made his presence felt in the gym, working out nonstop in the days and weeks leading up to the start of training camp. Day one, a full go, according to Nick Nurse, who said it was great to see him out there. And he acknowledged that it was a big difference than the Joel Embiid that they had the last several years coming off a summer, not fully healthy to begin the year. We all remember Joel Embiid winning the league's MVP in 2023. Well, since then, he's missed 150 games over the last three seasons, and that's not even counting the four of the Sixers' 11 playoff games that he had to sit out back in the spring. Certainly, he was a great thing for the Sixers brass to see on the court today as they get things started off with this new group.
0: From Philly to New York, Knicks still deciding whether they will become the first NBA champions to visit the White House under President Trump. Still to be decided. Putting the next generation in charge. That's next. SportsCenter All Night continues. It's ESPN Radio.
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1: 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Hockey season now underway, and the youth shall lead them. Macklin Celebrini, at the age of 20, captain of the San Jose Sharks in Chicago. 21-year-old Connor Bedard is the Blackhawks captain. ESPN analyst Mark Messier.
2: First of all, congratulations for Connor being named as captain of a original six team.
3: Yes.
2: It's a tremendous honor, but it's I don't know what the hurry is, honestly. I don't necessarily think it's a great idea for the players of that age and that lack of experience to be put in that position. I think that there's a tremendous burden that goes along with it. The professional hockey is a very obviously serious sport. Lives matter. Decisions matter. There's repercussions about everything. And I just think that when teams are rebuilding, like the Chicago Blackhawks, like San Jose, there's no rush to make your young superstars and put them in that position because there's so many things that they don't even understand about the responsibility of being a captain at that level. It's different than when you're in junior hockey. But when lives and livelihoods are at stake, it's a completely different set of circumstances. And I also think it's really important to have really good veteran leadership around those kids to really show them what it's like to be a pro, what it's like to be come in and play with a consistency and how you act and how you speak and how you treat people in the organization and all the lessons that are so important in leadership. And so when they get to the time, I mean, I was not ready when I was 20, 21, 22, 23, sure. 24, 25. Yeah. We had great mentors with Ron Chipperfield and Lee Foglin. Wayne became captain, and obviously I became captain when Wayne left, but I just don't think there's a rush, and I just wish them all the best, and same with Celebrini as well.
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0: Number 5.
1: Opening night of the NHL season, Bruins-Rangers were scoreless for 56 minutes, but then they came rapid fire. 98.5 The Sports Hub.
5: Back to Schmitz between the circles. Quickly off to the right side, Zibanejad. Paterka take away in the neutral zone. Elias Lindholm gives it back to Paterka. Nice move. In front, scores! J.J. Paterka with his first as a Bruin. It's 2-0 just like that.
0: Number 4.
1: WNBA Fever forcing a decisive Game 3 against the Aces, getting a career playoff high 27 from Caitlin Clark in their Game 2 win. Amazon Prime.
6: So with 4:36 to go in regulation, Clark has to play with 5 fouls the rest of the way. Matched up with the MVP. Bullseye!
7: What you say to you, Candace?
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1: Back to the ice. 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
5: Verhage for Forsling. Given back to Verhage, 11 seconds. Through center, Verhage into the offensive end. Has time. Drops it back. Forsling to drive. He scores! Goss Forsling, the overtime winner with 4.3 seconds on the clock. The Panthers win it in overtime. 1-0 the final score.
0: Number 2.
1: To the diamond. Braves getting a key swing in the bottom of the eighth in Game 1 against the Phillies.
5: A swing high, drive into right field. That's deep. Racing back hill. Turning around. That ball's gone. That is gone. Austin Riley with a three-run homer. And here in the bottom of the eighth inning, Atlanta leads it 5-3.
0: Number 1.
1: Yankees take their opener from the Red Sox. New York also putting it away in the eighth.
9: Bayo deals. Driven deep to right center field. That is better than a triple. A grand slam for Ben Rice, and the Yankees blow it open. What a night for Rice as he jogs around second, slowly making his way to third. And he has put together an extraordinary night.
1: Ben Rice, 2 homers, 6 RBI.
3: When it starts to get hard, that's all the more reason to be consistent. That you got to lean on your everyday routine, your everyday approach, your preparation. All of that is for, it's really for the hard times.
1: Yankees, White Sox, Padres, Braves can all go for the 2-game sweeps today. 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Unsportsmanlike is next. I'm Jay Reynolds. 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
1: The place is jammed. First game between the Yankees and the Red Sox in the best of three wild card round. Yankees and the Red Sox, whenever they play it, it's always big theater. Hit to center field and deep. Rafaela back. Still back. Still back on the track at the wall. Leaps. See ya. 2-2 pitch. Swing and a miss. 10 strikeouts. Driven deep to right center field. That is better than a triple. A grand slam. And the Yankees blow it open. What a night for Rice.
2: When it starts to get hard, that's all the more reason to be consistent.
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4: 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The call yesterday here on ESPN Radio, like all the MLB playoff games, thanks to Gusto. You heard them all. You heard Atlanta go up 1-0 over Philly on a huge, huge home run by Austin Riley for the Braves. 5-3 win. You heard the White Sox up 1-0. 6-3 victory over Houston. You heard the aforementioned Yankees there with Michael Kay. 9-0. Everything going right. Cam Schlittler, 10 strikeouts. Ben Rice, 2 home runs, and 2, including a grand slam. And then the Padres last night up 1-0 over the Cubs. Michael King goes into the 7th inning with a no-hitter. And all the big names in the Padres, from Machado to Bogarts to Tatis, all hit home runs. Joe Musgrove comes back, hadn't pitched in 2 years, pitch an inning. Awesome night of baseball. Opening night of the NHL last night. You saw all of it on ESPN, including the Cup champions lose to the former Cup champions, Florida Panthers, and the Minnesota Lynx. That would be the Hurricanes, by the way. Minnesota Lynx, the one seed in the WNBA, already out. They lose to New York Liberty 2-0. Best of three, 1-8 matchup. Along with Michelle Smallman, Chris Canty, Evan Cohen with you. One would think we have all this excitement and all this energy, and we've been resting up, ready to go for today. And you?
5: Yeah, not so much. I mean, listen, I thought I was going to have a nice evening after the 8th inning grand slam by Ben Rice. I was like, I get to have a stress-free evening. My Yankees don't have me on pins and needles in game one of the wild card. Schlittler did his thing last night, balled out, 6 1/3, 10 strikeouts, no earned runs. He's got multiple games doing that, and if you look at the company of pitchers that have had multiple games like that in the postseason, it's rarefied air. So I'm feeling good about my evening.
6: Sure.
5: And then I realized that I wasn't going to be able to get any sleep. Not because of anything that the Yankees did, but because of my 8-month-old son, who literally held me and my wife hostage last night because he refused to sleep.
6: Well, I have to ask the obvious follow-up question. Does your son secretly like the Red Sox?
5: No. What?
6: Was he upset at the result? And that's why he held you and your wife hostage last night.
5: Wow, I know. Even better, if he crossed my mind. He's not. He's a Knicks fan. That would be odd to be a Knicks fan.
6: I don't know.
5: And then to be a Red Sox fan.
6: But what if he's like, here's my parents. They're cheering for the Yankees. And the two mask guys and Ben Rice and Cam Schlittler are the ones that put it on the Red Sox. I'm not feeling great. And I'm going to let everybody know about it.
5: Well, here's the thing. One of his parents is cheering for the Yankees. The other parent is cheering for the White Sox.
6: That's right.
5: Who got a little bit of divine intervention yesterday ahead of the wild card game with the Astros. We'll talk about that a little bit later. But no, I was surprised that last night was as uneventful as it was for my Yankees without Aaron Judge. Like, that was about as much drama as you had. Austin Wells got things started early on, and he's had a knack for being able to kill the Red Sox. And from there on, the offense just got it rolling. Ben Rice, I mean, every single plate appearance, essentially being able to have quality at-bats, work the count, and come up with big hits. I mean, this lineup did a really good job of being able to continue to keep the pressure on the Red Sox pitching staff, and eventually the dam burst and they were able to score some runs. So it's impressive to see what they were able to do. It was awesome that Schlittler took the pressure off of the offense. And then those guys in big spots came through with big hits. That's what postseason baseball is all about. And so now it's about being able to close this one out in the Bronx and move on to an actual real series in the DS.
6: An actual real series.
7: Wow.
5: Yeah, I don't consider the wild card round real series.
6: Really?
5: No, I don't consider it a real series.
4: I disagree with you in terms of the uneventful nature. I thought there were some really significant things yesterday. First of all, okay, I can't get out of my head the fact that Judge is not on the roster and what the Yankees could do without him. I mean, you talk about all the homegrown guys. Schiller was amazing.
6: Yep. Oh, he was dealing last night. 117 pitches through six. Unreal.
4: Ben Rice with two homers, and two, including a grand slam. George Lombard Jr. in his first postseason game with three hits. Oh. So I thought that was significant for the Yankees. I also thought what the Padres did was significant. Michael King going into a game in the seventh inning with a no-hitter, and the one hit he allows is an infield single. They allowed three hits for the game. Two of them came in the ninth inning, and all the big guys, all the high-money guys, Xander Bogaerts and Manny Machado and Fernando Tatis Jr. are all the ones that hit the home run. White Sox, here, the White Sox Astros is weird because I'm high on the idea of the Astros making a run because I think it's a juicy story at 81 and 81. They were 81 and 81, so if they lose, it's kind of like, oh, yeah, that's what you're supposed to do.
6: Fans boo them.
4: Yeah, and then there's the Phillies' decision-making. Don Mattingly.
7: Terrible.
4: You're going to have to help me in the pronunciation. I get this wrong. Joan Duran, am I doing that right, Pat and Cam? The closer?
7: Yeah, close enough.
4: Okay, so Don Mattingly brings him in for a three-inning save.
5: Yeah.
4: He lets up a home run to Austin Riley to lose the game. But here's the thing.
5: Those two-out hits are killers.
4: I don't know that I crush him on this. I'm going to tell you why. Now, the result didn't work out, and I'm sure our Philly fans are going to go crazy on me on this. Here's why. If Christopher Sanchez is pitching today, they're looking at him as obviously their best pitcher. That's a game seven, oddly enough, in game one. Don Mattingly treated that for the Phillies like a game set. Like, if we win this, we win it all, so to speak, because Christopher Sanchez will get us a win in game two. I think that's how he approached it, because the idea of the closer for so long is backwards. It's, oh, the save should come in the ninth inning. The save should come against the toughest batters late in the game.
5: Yeah, I mean, the highest leverage situation is what you're looking for. Yeah, so, and that's not always the ninth inning.
4: Correct.
6: But he only had one multi-inning appearance this season.
4: See, that's the catch on this. That's the hard part.
6: I get what you're saying, but you're also putting him in a position that is not all too familiar to him. He doesn't necessarily have the arm built up from doing that throughout the duration of the season, and you put him in a really tough spot, and it did not work out.
4: No question. No question. Based on the numbers, you are obviously correct, right? That's not something you experience. But let me ask you, CeCe, as somebody that played 11 years in the league, won a Super Bowl, always played on winning teams, were you ever, or you or your teammates, ever asked to do things in the postseason that you were never asked to do in the regular season?
5: Yes.
4: Any examples come to mind? Was it like positional changes, defense? Like, what would happen?
5: I mean, different coverages, different fronts. It's so game plan specific because you're putting your opponent under the microscope, and it's about being able to, you know, take advantage and maximize your advantageous matchups while mitigating any deficiencies that you have. So sometimes that calls for an adjustment to the scheme. But what you're trying to do is make sure that you give the player something that they can handle. And that's at the discretion of the coaching staff, but there also has to be a dialogue with the player. And that's the other thing that you don't know about the communication between the player and the skip and what they said they were capable of doing versus the reality of what they were able to do yesterday.
4: Dare we ask our Philly guys how they felt about that decision?
6: We
4: Pat
6: should.
4: Cam? Patrick? Cam?
7: Alex Cora, what's up? Hope you're ready to coach the Phillies
4: Don
7: next year.
4: Out because of, now, there was already rumors Dombrowski was going to bring in Cora anyway. Like, that seemed like a done deal because of the relationship with Dombrowski. I think Mattingly has a good relationship with the general manager, though, who's his son, one would think.
5: Well, I mean, listen, Schwarber said it ain't over. So
4: it's not over.
5: Okay.
4: Cam?
8: Yeah, Pat has been out on Don Mattingly for a long time. I didn't hate the decision quite as much. He was like one pitch away from getting out of the second inning he was in with 15 pitches. It just didn't go that way. And there was like a little dribbler by Michael Harris that extended the inning, and then Riley hits the home run. But he was very close to getting out of it. It's a questionable decision. I understand why it's being questioned, but I didn't think it was as ridiculous, even though my eyebrows raised when Yoan Duran is in there way earlier than he usually is.
7: I think the best time to try something completely new is the first game of the playoffs. That's always the best time to completely throw something
4: chances.
7: New out there.
4: But that's what CeCe's saying. Sometimes that does happen, though. That's what he's saying. He just said that. Like, that's the moment.
7: I agree with him. It's the best time to do it. Totally.
4: Well, you know, postseason, as we know, in baseball creates legend. It's like, I heard Michael Kay and the crew last night talking about on ESPN Radio, talking about like what you do in the postseason could erase anything that goes wrong in the regular season, right? We've seen it a million times over. Like your guy, David Freese, 2011. I have no idea, literally no idea if he had a good regular season. None. Guess how much I care? Not at all because of what he did in the postseason, right? That's the kind of thing. But what if you do both? What if you're great in the regular season and you're great in the postseason? Because that's what happened with Cam Schlittler last night.
5: No question.
6: He's been awesome.
4: And he, Yankees pitcher, had a fascinating way of looking at it postgame after he just destroyed the Red Sox.
3: Yeah, I mean, again, the job's not done. We got to get another win tomorrow. But, I mean, it's very well known that, you know, if you want to be a legend, which is obviously the goal, you got to do it in the postseason. So go out there and have dominant starts and put the team in a position to win. And that's kind of the most important thing. I thought a lot of guys today did a great job of that, and we're definitely heading in the right direction.
4: That young man's got the right approach. That young man is going to be a megastar in New York if he keeps this up. He was great in the postseason last year, and now already Smalls pitching like this.
6: Coming off a season, 1.95 ERA, 239 strikeouts, over 193 and two-thirds innings. Unbelievable. Likely going to win the Cy Young. And he shows up for his team again last night. But to what Schlittler was saying, he only has to look within his own clubhouse. Aaron Judge has been an all-time great regular season player. And while he's had better moments in the postseason, his lack of general postseason success is what defines him for a lot of people, fair or unfair. Now, when it's all said and done, hopefully he gets it. He gets a World Series and we don't have to have this debate. But if he doesn't, that's what's going to rage on. And so for Cam Schlittler to be like, listen, great what I did in the regular season, it doesn't matter, just shows you that he understands where greatness is made in baseball, and he also understands that the laundry that he wears matters more than other franchises.
4: You know, nobody is probably more happy with Michelle Smallman right now, and I can't see him, than Nuno. Why? She just turned an amazing positive into a negative on Judge. That is a Nuno special.
6: Judge. Certain franchises... The postseason is all that matters, period, for a lot of people.
4: Right.
6: For the New York Yankees,
4: for sure,
6: it's all that matters.
4: But you slipped in the Judge not performing well in the postseason.
6: Because he's the perfect example.
4: Oh, I know.
9: I'm actually like, oh my God, what's wrong with Smalls today? Like, that's twice this, a Midwest Michelle, twice already in this segment. She starts off by telling Canty his kid is probably a Red Sox fan. That's why he was in a bad mood last night.
8: That's just good journalism.
6: Oh, yeah.
9: Cam Schlittler is great. Like, he doesn't want to be the bum that Aaron Rodgers catches a strike here.
4: Wow. You know,
6: that's not fair. Aaron Rodgers
8: in the postseason a while.
4: Wow, Smallsy. All of the great performances yesterday in Major League Baseball, Michelle Smallman has now made this about, let's not forget, Aaron Judge has not won a World Series.
6: But I'm hoping that the Yankees advance and that he gets healthy and that we have him get an opportunity to do something big again in the postseason, this time hopefully winning for your Yankees.
5: Well, I tell you, if they get to a situation where this team is in the CS without him...
4: It's the juiciest thing out there.
5: If they get to the CS without him and he's... comes back and doesn't perform?
4: And they lose. Imagine if they somehow beat the Rays in like 5 or 6, which is impossible, it feels like. And then sweep the Red Sox 2-0. And then Judge comes back and they lose? Oh, my God.
9: Good luck!
5: Exactly, Stephen A.
4: Oh, my. That would be in the World Series, right?
5: It's like me trying to get sleep last night. Good luck.
4: MLB postseason continues today on ESPN Radio. Catch every pitch of the postseason action on ESPN Radio and the ESPN app, presented by Gusto Smalls. You talked about not winning with Judge. That group with Judge has not won. Yankees haven't won in a long time. It's another team in sports that we talk about a whole hell of a lot that hasn't won in seemingly a lifetime. We'll get to that next. We're on Sportsmanlike, presented by Progressive Insurance.
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0: This is Unsportsmanlike with Chris Canty, Evan Cohen, and Michelle Smallman.
1: This is why, coming into the season, I said that they have to be careful about being so bombastic with their expectations of themselves for an organization who hasn't been to the conference championship round in 30 years. You're talking Super Bowl. You're talking greatest offense there is, Gotti. You've got to win games like that.

0: What?
1: You just lifted up your phone and I saw part of the word of the day, I think, unless...
2: Are you going to try to work it in early today?
0: You saw it?
1: You lifted up... You saw her lift up her phone just now?
2: I did see her look at her phone.
0: You were looking at my screen?
1: I'm looking at the both of you. You had your screen turned to me.
0: It was in my hand.
1: No, it was not. We'll have video.
0: Below, Cece.
1: We'll have video.
0: Are you down so bad that you're trying to go Belichick on me?
1: Well, sure. If I could figure out a way of doing that, I can't figure out a way of doing that.
2: But she could be baiting you, though.
1: Showing me a word? All right, now I'm going to get back to work.
2: She could bait you.
1: Back to regularly scheduled programming, because now I'm going to be in my own head more than I already am with the word of the day.
2: I'm just saying, be careful.
1: On Instagram. Yeah,
2: she's finding ways to bait you, and it's becoming a sport for her.
1: Yeah, wonderful.
2: Because she's been dominating you in that way.
1: Great. Thanks for reminding me.
2: Just saying, be careful.
1: Jerry Jones speaks on Tuesdays, which means we have fun on Wednesdays.
0: Oh, great. Yeah.
1: 105.3 The Fan in Dallas. Jerry Jones said, talking about Dak's third down throwaway against the Ravens on Sunday in Brazil. Here is what Jerry Jones had to say about what happened late in that football game.
3: Well, there is no explanation you're satisfied with. None. Let's be sure that we all understand that. They don't have one that they're satisfied with. We made mistakes during that time. There's no question about it. So there is no explanation, but there's an evaluation of how not to make the same mistakes again, which is what you should be doing. You can't get that back. No way to get it back. What you can do is use it if there's any aspect of it that you want to just not even think happened. There's any aspect of it, use it to get better.
1: So in general, the Ravens beat the Cowboys 34-31. The Cowboys had the ball down 3 points, 23 seconds to go, first and goal at the Baltimore 2 yard line. That resulted in a field goal to tie the game, 7 seconds to go. Ravens come back and win a game. So, Jerry, before we get to what Brian Schottenheimer said, do you guys agree in general with what Jerry had to say? There really is no explanation for that meltdown on Sunday.
2: Yeah, I'm reading in between the lines of what Jerry says. What he just did is put his head coach on notice. Mm-hmm. And Brian Schottenheimer was the easy hire for the Dallas Cowboys, which means he's the guy that's easy to be fired. Right? If this all goes sideways, given what Jerry has invested in this team, that is the tough decision to trade a homegrown player in Micah Parsons to retool the roster, retool the defense, and, of course, everything that you're trying to do this season centered around this high-powered offense with the most expensive player in the National Football League, a franchise tag receiver, and another guy making $36 million a year. If you have all of those things going for you in your favor and you lose a game to the Baltimore Ravens because of gross mismanagement, considering that the Ravens have been known this decade as the team that blows fourth-quarter leads, if you lose a game in that fashion to those people, that is an absolute embarrassment. So I think Jerry Jones is letting it be known that that's the kind of loss that's unacceptable, and Brian Schottenheimer better get that part of it fixed.
1: One quick follow-up on that.
2: Go for it.
1: And then Smalls, and then we'll hear from Brian Schottenheimer. People just tuning in right now for the first time didn't see the game on Sunday. They see that the Cowboys lose by 3 to the Ravens in Baltimore. I mean, you're saying there's gross mismanagement with 30 seconds to go in the game. What is specifically the gross mismanagement?
2: Well, first of all, you had goal to go, and you had a situation where on two occasions, your franchise tag receiver and your franchise quarterback couldn't be on the same page in one-on-one coverage where it should be damn near an automatic, right? George Pickens, one-on-one, one of the most unguardable receivers in the National Football League. That's unless the quarterback puts it in the fourth row of the stands. So there's that issue. Secondly, after Dak Prescott scrambles on second down, they inexplicably call timeout with 14 seconds left.
1: What's the right move?
2: The right move is to let the clock tick down, and maybe you get it to around 7 or 8 seconds where you can take a shot to the end zone, and there's just enough time for the game-tying field goal, and you play for overtime. Instead, you call a timeout with 14 seconds left, incomplete pass following that. You kick the field goal, and you leave 7 seconds on the clock. Your kicker kicks it out of the end zone. All of a sudden now, The Baltimore Ravens get the ball on the 35, 27-yard pass to Zay Flowers in a man coverage scheme when you probably should have been in zone, and then it sets up Tyler Loop for the game-winning boot. Like, those types of things can't happen. It was a comedy of errors that led to the Dallas Cowboys not having a chance to win that game. And so that it goes beyond just talent. Now, you would like your quarterback to be a partner with your head coach in terms of trying to navigate those situations. But those are the types of things that you drill late in the week in practice. Like Wednesday and Thursday in the NFL, those are your heavy install for your game plan, right? Wednesday is first and second down. Thursdays is third down game plan. Fridays is all about situations. It's red zone. It's 2 minute. It's goal line. And then it's special circumstances, special situations. Like we saw at the end of that game in Brazil. And the Cowboys look unprepared in terms of how they approached it. Mm-hmm. And that is an indictment on the coaching staff. So, yeah, I can understand why Jerry is ticked. He has every right to be. And I think that when we start to talk about what this Cowboys team is and the expectations on it, it's important that we contextualize the circumstances under which Brian Schottenheimer was hired.
0: Absolutely. And no one is more proficient at getting a message out there through the media than Jerry Jones.
2: Yeah.
0: And he's looking at Brian Schottenheimer saying, not only are you the head coach, and well, I don't know if he's going to call him the CEO of the team because he might give that designation to himself, but he's like, you're the coach and you're the play caller. Everything looking discombobulated and the team looking unprepared, this is on you. And he keeps saying, or at least dropping breadcrumbs, that he's going to spend some money. Does he want to do that if he doesn't think that his head coach or this team is actually up to the task? I know that they have a sense of urgency in Dallas, but when he says stuff like this, it makes me wonder what he truly thinks about what this team is capable of.
1: So press pause maybe on the Joey Porter Jr. rumors, et cetera. But let's listen to what Brian Schottenheimer had to say, the head coach of the Cowboys, taking accountability for what CeCe said was the gross mismanagement of the game late.
4: Well, I didn't do very good in the last 28 seconds. I think when you talk about, you know, finishing the game, you know, which I really think you look at our two games that we've lost, you know, Joe, we haven't finished. And I was a big part of this one. Like I said, I talked about, you know, after the game, you know, I felt like I overcoached Dak on third down, kind of affected his decision making a little bit, and then I let that kind of bleed over to my decision about kicking the ball. My dad had a rule, one play at a time. He talked a lot about, because it happened to him, he made a decision on a play. It didn't go good. He was pissed off about it, and it affected another decision, and I think that's kind of what happened to me. So I'll take accountability for it. It's football and life. It's what happens. But I hurt our chance to win that game. And I'll be better. And I'm better than that. I'm better than I performed in the last 28 seconds.
1: I mean, you certainly love the accountability.
2: No
1: doubt.
2: His
1: dad, legendary Marty Schottenheimer, longtime head coach, extremely successful.
2: Criminally underrated head coach.
1: I could literally spend an hour discussing one part of what he just said.
0: Which part?
1: One play at a time. I don't know that as a coach you can actually take it one play at a time. Don't you have to think this sets up that and that?
2: That's the head coach's job, and that's actually the coordinator's job too.
1: You have to see both, right?
2: Well, yeah, you have to see the big picture. You have to be ready to set up the next play call.
1: So it's not one play.
2: You have the right call for the situation,
1: yeah.
2: But you also have to be thinking about what's the next call. You know, if you get a certain outcome on the play, whether it's positive or negative, you have to have those in your bag. And I just don't understand if Dak Prescott's going to scramble on second down. Why would you take the timeout and not let the clock tick down? That just doesn't make any sense to me.
1: Because you probably didn't call two plays. Because you probably took it one play at a time. Think about it logically now. You have to, in that spot, if Dak's going to scramble, you have to then say to the team, get down.

0: quickly.
1: All right, coming up. We normally do it at 7 a.m. Eastern on Wednesdays. We're going to do it right now. Hot mess. We have guests coming up. 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
6: It is time for Hot Mess. Normally we do it Wednesday, 7 a.m. Eastern. Today, we do it right now.
3: I'll say it because you can't say it for yourself.
6: What?
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6: Well, thank you.
3: Evan's Hot Mess.
6: For those who are unaware what this is, you come into the week looking okay. You leave the week looking like an absolute hot mess. This was one of the hardest ones I've had to do because every single sport basically is active right now in some way, shape, or form. NBA just had their media days. WNBA playoffs. Minnesota Lynx get eliminated. They're not in this. I could have put them in this as a one seed losing.
2: Yeah.
6: Baseball playoffs / baseball regular season for those not in the playoffs ending. NHL started last night. Shout out to Gary Bettman who joined us in studio yesterday. If you missed any of that, go back on the podcast. NFL, college football, obviously, and some other things. So here we go. Let's get going.
0: Number five.
6: The Seattle Mariners. Why would I do that? Well, the Seattle Mariners last year had the big dumper, Cal Raleigh. Mm-hmm. Awesome, right? One game away from the World Series. Smalls, actually, with the Cardinals out, started rooting for them because of the story around this would be amazing, them getting to the World Series for the first time. Well, this year, they missed the playoffs. They finished, what, 10 games under 500. That doesn't make them a hot mess. What makes them a hot mess is that their manager, Dan Wilson, announced his own firing on Sunday. Now, in some ways, you could say not terrible because he played for the team, managed the team. Maybe he's the one who should communicate it. It feels like maybe he should be sitting with someone, like in the front office, if it's done in unison, or not sitting there at all and maybe met with the media on his own at his house the next day or something. He announced his own firing.
3: You want him to do it T.O. style?
6: I don't know.
3: In the driveway doing sit-ups?
6: Well, that's the problem. I think that in reality, it's probably not the best way to do it. And the Mariners since said, yeah, that was probably a mistake. But you don't say. Dan Wilson announced his own firing.
3: Do you do a press conference if you're getting fired as a coach?
6: I've seen coaches and managers who are in partnership with the organization for years on end basically say, that's it, we're done. I think Joe Torre did that with the Yankees.
2: A mutual parting of ways.
6: Yeah. I think, didn't Joe Torre have an exit presser with Cashman, if I'm not mistaken, or one of the Steinbrenners? Because they offered him a one-year deal, and it was like, I'm not comparing Dan Wilson's tenure in Seattle to Joe Torre.
3: It gets weird when you play for the team, though, right? Because that essentially is your sports home.
6: Here's the good part of this.
3: But still, it seems weird if you're having a press conference with management, with ownership, with the front office saying that you're no longer going to be coaching or managing the team.
2: Yeah, usually it's a statement that's released.
3: Yeah.
2: Either via their social media through a reporter. And then typically it's ownership and or the front office that will field those questions.
3: Yeah, did Mike Tomlin do a press conference? 2 decades with the Pittsburgh Steelers?
6: Well, he wasn't fired.
3: Yeah, but still,
6: you're saying an exit?
3: Yeah,
6: I don't know.
3: That would... But because he wasn't fired, it would seem like it'd be even more likely that you would do a presser and say, hey, we're parting ways.
6: You know,
3: but the fact that, like, I don't remember him doing that, so...
6: I will say, I have two on this list that I'm like, I don't know if they're going to like this. This was one of them. You liked it, so that's good.
3: Yeah.
6: All right, number four.
0: Number four.
6: I think this one's pretty obvious. USC football.
2: Oh, boy.
6: They lose 41-27 to Oregon, but linebacker Desmond Stevens was ejected, targeting over Dante Moore. Dante Moore was really hurt. He's kind of standing over him, mocking him in that spot. That's part one. Part two is, and I'm not going to get into all that. There's all viral videos around radio stuff. I don't know the full details on that. I'm going to leave that to the side in terms of how it was handled because I don't know the information that they had at the time in the booth. But the other part is, it's Lincoln Riley job security. This is one of the biggest, most relevant programs in college football. At a time when Los Angeles, Rams and Chargers, were not in Los Angeles, Pete Carroll did such an amazing job with USC that they were literally, like, we joke in college football, Belichick and Lombardi said it, the 33rd team in the NFL. But USC football with Leinart and Reggie Bush, Lendell White, Dwayne Jarrett, Steve Smith, all these guys, legitimately the 33rd team in the NFL. Lincoln Riley is like, oh my God, they got him. He was rumored to go to LSU. They got him from Oklahoma. Been whatever so far at best, and now he's got to suspend a player for mocking another player. Targeting call, USC football, number four on the list.
3: Lincoln Riley in Oklahoma, run it back.
6: I don't think they like him, but it certainly makes sense. Brent Venables just signed an extension, if I'm not mistaken. It's not a terrible thought. I wonder if anybody in Oklahoma has had that thought. Not a terrible thought. Do you kiss and make up because clearly we were better together than we are apart kind of thing? You seem fine right now.
2: Well, we're running low time, so I'm...
6: No.
2: Yeah.
6: Number three.
2: I have
6: number
2: stuff three. To say, but we're
6: Green Bay Packers.
2: I knew that was coming.
6: Now you cannot be fine. Go ahead, Smallsy. You know what? How about the fact that this week they bring in veteran offensive lineman Mekhi Becton, Lakin Tomlinson, and they just worked out Kevin Zeitler, former Wisconsin Badger. This week, you know, you could have done that a couple of months ago when you needed offensive line help. Just cycled through all these guys that have been in the league for a decade and be like, hey, do any of you have anything left to protect the guy that we just gave $55 million to in front of the guy who's not there because he's dealing with real life stuff in court that he may have allegedly done? They're a mess. They lose to the Falcons on Thursday Night Football in a game that Smalls, two games after she said must win, another must win, and they've lost these must wins.
2: And they should have lost to the Jets. I do have an issue with this, Evan. I'm shocked they're this low.
6: Well, just wait.
2: I'm shocked that the Green Bay Packers are number three because they have been arguably the biggest hot mess in football.
4: If we keep in a book right now, we ass.
2: Pretty bad.
6: I did not have them on there.
3: I mean, the Titans.
6: Hey, Jeff Saturday.
2: Come on in, Jeff.
6: Yo, you finished my coffee, mate.
7: Which one?
6: Exactly. Nah. All right, number two. Hold on a second. We're in the middle of this.
2: Yes, here. Grab that chair, Jeff.
6: Number two, hot mess of the week. My team, the New England Patriots.
2: There we go.
6: They're more of a hot mess than your team. You know why? Blood on a hand from a center is being blamed for poor play for the quarterback. And sorry, this is actually going to be terrible for Jeff. He's a center and a North Carolina guy. And now I have voluntarily walk into ripping Drake May as I'm setting up his equipment here.
2: Renaissance man.
6: Anyway, so I would say the New England Patriots have to be number two on the hot mess because people are bringing up a lot of things that you don't want to talk about on the air. Obviously, you know what I'm saying. They're bringing up whether or not Drake May is hurt or not. Off-season stuff. Drake May is hurt or not, as well as whether or not the Patriots are even like logical and sensical in their offseason acquisitions with wide receivers, etc. So I got to go number two, New England Patriots. We're going to keep it moving because Jeff is here.
0: Number one.
6: Number one is one you probably did not see coming, and I actually have to shout out Josh Hart of the New York Knicks who tipped me off to this. Well, not personally. Put it on Twitter. Manchester City, number one. Why? The Premier League, they were found of 115-plus financial misconduct charges.
8: Oh.
6: Covering years of alleged inaccurate financial reporting, inflated sponsorship revenue, and concealed payments. I don't know if Kawhi Leonard is the CEO of this team, but the biggest hot mess, Man City, is where I'm going to go. 115 different financial issues that they were found guilty of.
3: Is Mark Walter part owner of them too?
6: He is of one team.
3: I'm just asking.
6: Man Mark City, Walter, Patriots, Walter, Packers, USC,
2: Chelsea
6: Mariners. There's your hot mess list. You know what? Let's do this. Do you have a couple minutes?
8: Yeah.
6: All right, we're going to break. Jeff Saturday popped in. Yeah. We'll hang with him next. We're on Sportsmanlike, presented by Progressive Insurance.
9: 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We have Major League Baseball, the NHL, the WNBA. We'll break it all down. 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
11: 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It was that 81-yarder from Carson Wentz. And he also had the longest run because the 65-yard run against Detroit here on Christmas Day, that was the longest run. So Jordan Addison, fantastic talent. But the Vikings have to get more.
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6: We are Unsportsmanlike here on ESPN Radio. 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Hot Mess was Man City, Patriots, Packers, USC, Seattle Mariners, who had a manager, Dan Wilson, have to come out and fire himself. Jeff Saturday is here. Well, let me rephrase. Announces firing. I don't think he voluntarily.
3: That's brutal.
6: This guy, seriously.
3: What if he was like, you know what? I'm not the guy for you.
6: Yeah.
3: I'm going to go ahead and fire myself.
2: It's not you, it's me. Exactly. I'm not going to lie.
6: I'm
3: just going to remove myself from the situation.
6: I got an idea. Jeff Saturday.
16: No,
6: NFL head coach.
16: Hold on, I'm not done with you yet. I'm not done with you. There's a reason I came up in here this morning.
6: No.
16: So I'm going to get my coffee this morning, and I go in, and there's a small bottle.
6: Yep.
16: And when I tell you a small, like a travel size, y'all.
6: Correct.
16: So I give Ev money for coffee creamer.
2: That's right.
16: Okay, I say I want hazelnut and French vanilla.
6: Oh, I didn't know both.
16: Okay. Instead,
2: I delivered the message.
16: Yeah, very clearly.
3: Yeah.
16: I walk in yesterday. There's two. Right, he leaves the opening. You know, we have to open. You got to pull it off to get. He leaves that on top, so it looks like it's brand new.
6: 100% correct.
16: I go to get it. I go to get it, and there's like just a smidge. Okay, so I use that. I got to throw that bottle away. I'm like, oh, thank goodness we have a spare. You know, and I'm thinking to myself. New York's tough, but $20 has got to buy more coffee creamer than a little smidge. Mm. And then my quantity and quality of both. And I look in the fridge, and there's these massive French vanillas beautifully laid out all in it. I don't touch them because I don't know whose they are.
2: Right.
16: But I'm thinking, how cheap is Ev? Like, what's he taking? What's he doing with the $20? Killer Mike may or may not have told me that he put it. You put it in some tip jar to take yourself to dinner at the end of the year.
6: You know, it's amazing. People hear Jeff Saturday right now. They hear him destroying me, laughing while doing it. Nothing he said is false. He told that story so perfectly.
16: So true.
6: I don't have an angle to fight it.
2: So he didn't get him any creamer?
6: Well, no. He picked up on something that I was hoping he didn't pick up on. There's a way to open it without looking like it's opened. And he figured that out. Because I thought, you know what? He's not going to open it himself. He actually figured
16: my first rodeo.
3: But he's contributing to the coffee cooler.
6: I will do better next week.
3: And you're still skipping.
16: Not contributing. Purchasing.
2: Yes.
16: I mean, all
2: you
16: he's
2: got to
16: do is walk by a store. There's 50 right by where we work.
2: That's true.
16: I mean, my goodness. It's unbelievable.
6: Jeff Saturday won me nothing.
16: Yeah,
6: he's 1,000% right.
2: You let Jeff Saturday down.
16: That's the mess of the week. The mess of the week should be one.
2: Evan Cohen.
16: Mess of the week.
2: I love that.
6: What if I do this?
2: Number one.
6: What if I do this? What if I buy what he wants and I put his name on it? So then other people can't take yours.
2: Well, actually, like that
16: that's a great idea. Let's just make sure we get a big bottle.
6: A big bottle, not a small one.
2: $20.
16: Okay. I mean,
2: it's enough.
16: And listen, I'll keep giving more. It's not the last $20 you can get. You know what I mean?
2: There's a lot more where that came from.
16: We'll be okay in the coffee creamer rate, okay?
6: I like this. All right, we have a system. All right, so let's use that Dan Wilson thing for this. Who in the NFL should fire themselves?
16: Oh, jeez. It's too early to fire anybody right now. Come on. I mean, we're 3 weeks in the season. He can't fire nobody yet. I mean, not yet.
6: Mike McDaniel shouldn't fire himself?
16: No. Listen, I'm going to say this.
6: Chargers
16: listen. Because I have watched and looked. There are mistakes being made by a number of different players and himself, right, and the OC. There's a lot of blame to go around. So they have to figure this thing out. They got to work together. I believe this is no different to me than the Rams, right? When you and I sat in here the first day I get back and people are like, the Rams going to go undefeated. And you're like, it's disrespectful to the game, right?
3: Yeah.
16: Like when Jim Harbaugh, and I get you want to pump your guy up, but when Harbaugh and McDaniel are talking about the greatest quarterback ever, you know, built like in a lab, like all this kind of come on, man. We've been doing this way too long to put that much on any player, right?
3: Yeah.
16: You just had a dude retire 4 years ago who won 7 Super Bowls. You got another playing in Kansas City who has been in the AFC Championship game. Don't put that dude in that category. He's not there, right? He's not there. So when you do that, all you're doing.
6: And another took snaps from you, to be fair, and Peyton Manning.
2: Yeah,
6: give him credit and you credit.
3: But Jeff, I've always been a production over traits guy.
16: Yes.
3: But when it comes to the Justin Herbert of it all, there is this admiration and people get enamored with the traits. I'm curious to know, but from your perspective, has your perception of Justin Herbert as a quarterback changed based on what we've seen this season so far?
16: No, because to me, he's playing kind of what I expected, right? Like, there's throws that he's made that his receivers haven't done. He's made bad decisions. They're not running the ball well. So I guess I look at the game in totality. I don't look at like a specific player. I want my quarterbacks, whether it's Drake May, whether it's Jordan Love, whether it's Justin, you got to be a force multiplier, bro. You got to bring you got to float all boats, right? You got to be the tide that rises all. And so if you're not, I'm going to give you issue because you're going to take $60 million a year, right, or whatever it is of the cap. You got to be that dude then, right? And if everybody's putting those accolades on you and talking that up, I think he will be fine. I think he's a good player. I don't think he's in that category. And when people start talking like that, it always bothers me because I played the game way too freaking long against some really good players, right? Like the time I played and the time you played, we got 4 or 5 dudes already championing the gold jacket, right? We're going to have more.
3: Yeah.
16: They were real, bro. Like, don't give that to a guy because he's got great traits. Like you said, the production, the wins, right? All the different things that champion the guy's argument, not the other way around.
2: Jeff, I'm so glad you brought up Jordan Love because a lot of people are looking at him and saying, why isn't he better? Why is he not the force multiplier? But then other people are saying, look at that offensive line. It's in shambles.
16: Shambles.
2: Injuries. There was a lack of experience. They're trying to bring reinforcements. So the way you see it, how much of this is on Jordan Love and how much of this is out of his control based on the protection or lack thereof that
16: minimal.
2: He's getting?
16: Minimal. And look, you know I don't protect QBs. Minimal can be attributed to him. Like there are things that he hasn't done well, and I'm not. But again, when you get hit as much as you get rushed as much as you do, like that changes. There's a reason dudes like CC played forever and
3: get paid a lot of money.
16: Get paid a bunch of money. Because when you make that QB reset his feet or you make him move to go throw the ball, all of them become mortals. I don't care if it's Tom Brady, Drew Brees, Peyton Manning. Go through the list of all the who's who. And you start hitting them and you start making them move, they look like every other quarterback. That's why them dudes get paid. Mm-hmm. And so LaFleur has done everything he can do to max protect. They have done as much as they can do to try to help the O-line, and they still give up pressure. So at some point, everybody's got to get better. This is, and as they do, and as they begin to be able to establish a run game that takes the pressure off of him, they can't run the ball. Mm-hmm. I mean, my goodness, you can't run it, and everybody knows you can't pass pro. What do you got? It's, they ain't a whole lot that you go, I'm going to go rely on this.
2: Well, Jeff, I'm so glad you're here.
16: All right.
2: Ev, CC, get your guesses in. It is time for America's favorite segment. Jeff, pause for production. It is time for the Bro of the Week.
16: Bro. That's where we are, people.
17: Bro.
0: This is Bro of the Week.
2: What's Jeff Saturday's Bro of the Week?
18: Bro of the Week
0: with Jeff Saturday.
16: Bro. Cobros this week.
2: Cobros!
16: And you, hey, going back to the hometown, Bijan and Drake London.
2: I never saw that one. That's not what I was getting.
3: That's not where I went.
2: I thought it was Case Keenum.
3: Yeah.
19: I went Tyler Loop.
2: Oh, wow. Cobros.
16: Listen, you Cobros from Atlanta. I was pulling for my Falcons. They put the beat down up in GB. I loved it. And Penix comes back. And all of a sudden, you got a guy who's distributing. And how about those two dudes who, by the way, the week before, it looked like they was about to walk off. It looked like union workers about to go on strike. I mean, it did. They were on the sideline, bro. They was getting ready to bail, man. I got nervous. I was like, is there going to be some fake handies? Yeah. You know how it is. They're going to be like, they're going to hold in. I was like, exactly. Please, God, don't let these dudes hold in. Penix comes back, and both of them a buck 94. They looked fantastic. Stefanski, all the congrats. Tip of the cap. Dude's ball.
19: Jeff Saturday's amazing. Get up 8 a.m. Eastern. The first ever Cobros of the week. 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

0: 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Huge day in baseball yesterday. Day one of the postseason. Atlanta, the White Sox, the Yankees, Padres, all up 1-0. WNBA playoffs, the Liberty eliminate the number one seed Minnesota Lynx. Tonight you got a doubleheader on ESPN with WNBA action. 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Pitt went out there, and they got our guy Pat Narduzzi from Michigan State, who plays Wisconsin this week. So I'm going to root for Wisconsin. Thank God he's going to join us not from Michigan State, but from Pitt. He was kind enough to join us at the draft. Yes. He was awesome, giving us like food recommendations, going through all of the pierogies, everything in Pitt. Hello, Michelle Smallman, Chris Canty, Evan Cohen with you. Pat Narduzzi joins us now. Coach, have you ever seen a weirder game-by-game stat line than what your quarterback has right now? I've never seen anything like this. Can you explain what is going on with Mason Einschel right now?
1: You know, Mason's a good football player, I can tell you that. I'm not sure what stat line you're talking about. Maybe
0: well, some touchdown the touchdowns, yeah. It's crazy. Yeah. He had, what, seven touchdowns, then zero, then six. It's crazy what he's done so far. 7-0-0-6. That's his stat line so far.
1: Yeah, we got to get the 0-0 out of there, right? again, no 0-0 was in a pour down rain against UCF. A really good UCF football team that beat TCU last week. And then, a little bit of rain against Syracuse, but we rushed for 250. So we'd like to be that 300 yards, rushing and passing, but that's hard to do.
2: Coach, your team is not on my schedule, my team's schedule this year, so I could actually enjoy you watching you in ACC play. But I'm curious, based on the early goings of the season, the first four games, what have you been more impressed with, your offense or your defense?
1: I've been impressed with our football team. Think about, the game of football is about all three phases. Think about special teams is really important. And our defense has played at a high level. And you want to try to win in different ways, whether it's offense, defense, or special teams. We got to find different ways to win football games. So to me, if you want a chance to win a championship, you better do it with all three phases and have ups and downs in both, all three of those phases.
3: Coach, you are actually one of the most tenured coaches in college football. I believe you went to Pitt back in 2015, and clearly the landscape of college football has changed dramatically during your time there. What do you think has changed the most, or what's been the most difficult thing to adjust to during that span?
1: Yeah, Michelle, that's a great question. I mean, that's what we do as football coaches. I mean, football has changed since 2000, football on the field, just, the spread, whatever it may be, different formations. And obviously the game of college football has changed. It changes day by day. I mean, this College Sports Act's coming out now. Who knows what's going to happen there in another month or whatever. But it's a day by day thing that we just constantly adjust to. And we're used to it in the football world, on the football field. And as coaches now, we've dealt with it, a ton in the last 5 or 6 years with all the different things that appear to be happening or may be happening in college football.
2: Coach, you just brought up the Protect College Sports Act, which passed through the Senate earlier this week. I'm curious to know, based on what you've seen from it, based on several major conferences endorsing the bill, how does this actually protect, how does this legislation protect college sports?
1: I have no idea. Chris, I'm in the middle of football season. You know how it is. I mean, I get bits and pieces of it. Like, last night you hear different stories about how maybe it's not even going to pass the House when it gets there. So it's like, if I spend too much time on that, I'm not spending enough time anywhere else. So I'll read an occasional really brief, hey, this is what's going on from, Ross Dellinger or something like that, but never read a full article on any of that stuff. I'm just kind of focused on the game of football and this Pitt football team and our staff. So I don't know really. I mean, what does it do? Little things that I hear, and again, I don't know what's in it. It seems to change day by day, but the one transfer rule is one thing I hear about, which I think would make things better, where guys just can't every year play for a different team. I don't think the fans want to see a guy. It's annoying to listen to a game on TV, and you hear the announcer say, well, he played at Wisconsin last year, or he played at Illinois, or he played at Pitt. I mean, that's like, it's just like all this revolving door. It just doesn't keep people connected. And that's the one thing I don't like about it.
0: Very good trio you just mentioned, Pat Narduzzi, head coach. Yeah. Because as a Wisconsin grad, I don't want people leaving Wisconsin. As an Illinois grad, Michelle doesn't want people leaving Illinois.
3: Absolutely not.
0: And as the head coach of Pitt, you don't want your guys leaving. So very smart trio. Virginia, we're okay with people leaving. Yeah, we're going to root against Virginia over there at Canty. Forget him.
1: I love Tony Elliott. Come on now.
2: There we go.
0: When they're not on your schedule.
1: Tech Tony, too. Nobody wants to see it. Nobody really wants to see it. I mean, you want to see your guy stay there and play 4 or 5 years and get an education, get a degree.
0: We're talking with Pat Narduzzi, head coach of Pitt, 4-0 this season, 1-0 ACC at Virginia Tech Friday night on ESPN, 7 p.m. Eastern. You said something. You said, I wouldn't read a full article on that, on the, all of the stuff, because it would be distracting for you. Pat Narduzzi's in his house alone. What does he read a full article on? What subject matter interests you enough to read a full article
3: on? Good question, Ev.
0: Thanks, Smalls.
1: Well, I'm not a big reader. My wife and kids buy me a bunch of books that are laying. Someday, you know, I got some books behind me here. You know, golly.
0: What subject matter? It has to be football. Football is the most, like, even in your free time, that subject matter is most interesting to you?
1: Yeah, pretty much. That and my family. What's going on in the family? That's kind of what I'm focused on. I tell you what, I'm not big into the Netflix stuff and all that other stuff. But I have gotten, my kids got me kind of addicted to Chad Powers. Have you guys watched that show?
0: Oh yeah. It's on Hulu. Yeah. It's on, I started it with my 13-year-old son. We got to continue it, but it's, I'm going back and forth whether or not it's kid appropriate. I think it is now. I think we started it when he was like 11 and now he's 13. So it's in season 2, but it's on Hulu. But go ahead. Why do you like it so much?
1: It's a football movie, you know, it's a football show, whatever. I don't know how to get on Hulu. I couldn't get to do any of that stuff, but my kids will get me on there, you know, because it's a football show. But I've enjoyed that.
0: Have you tried it maybe with Aaron Donald to try to do the Chad Powers where you put him in a disguise and bring him back to fit? Just a thought, coach, maybe?
1: No, we got Mason. What do we need Chad for? We got Mason.
2: Coach, next on deck for your guys is Virginia Tech, and their head coach is James Franklin, first year with that program. Obviously, you know him. He's been in the state of Pennsylvania for a really long time coaching college football. What have you seen from him in year one at Virginia Tech, and what's going to be the biggest challenge that the Hokies pose for your guys this upcoming Saturday?
1: Yeah, Chris, it's a really good
2: football team.
1: Friday. They're obviously a really good football team, Chris. And, you know, they're 4-0. We're 4-0. Neither team is ranked. I think we're playing for a lot, you know, down in Blacksburg. It's going to be an exciting atmosphere. I think it's going to be, you know, a great game Friday night. You know, I think the big thing is, you know, we throw the ball a little bit. They got a great pass rush. So that matchup of, you know, can we protect our passer? Can Mason make some plays down in Blacksburg on the road? He's proven to play pretty good on the road. So I think he's a gamer on the road. If we go back and look at some of the stat lines in the past, and then you know, our defense, you know, stopping the run. I think they'd like to run the ball. You know, I think they got a great quarterback, and you know, I think, you know, Overton, you know, had a great game last week against Boston College, rushing for over 200 yards. So, you know, we've got to be able to, you know, contain the run game. They'd like a lot of outside zone, and it'll be a heck of a football game.
3: Coach, in reading up about this matchup, a lot of people are trying to make something about your relationship with James Franklin and what a chess match this will be. I'm not sure if you're reading any of the commentary, but I'm sure it's come across your desk. What's your reaction to that?
1: Yeah, Michelle, you know, I didn't read about it. I don't read anything.
3: I mean, you said you don't read. I can't read.
1: No, I read USA Today, and I'm going to go on, you know, I get these emails from, you know, just, what's it called? D1 News. You get this news and it gives you just a synopsis of what's going on in the world. I never click on the links because it's, you know, I don't have time to read all that stuff. I just kind of get a briefing of what's going on. But, you know, Jay Frank is a heck of a football coach. Obviously, we've known each other for a long time. We've spent time with each other, you know, off the field, whether it's at coaches' meetings or functions. And, you know, people make a big deal about it. I think they'd like to make a big deal about, you know, anything that, you know, lights a fire under somebody. But, again, I got a ton of respect for him as a football coach and as a person. You know, I know his wife. You know, I've met his kids. I mean, you know, there's that kind of relationship. So, I mean, it's just super, super people.
0: We're talking about Pat Narduzzi, the head coach at Pitt. They're 4-0 this year. Mitch Nichol, their quarterback, has had a 7-touchdown game and a 6-touchdown game. And, of course, what does coach focus on? The 2 zeros in between. That's why he's a head football coach. I want to ask you, for years, Pat Narduzzi, your name forever, the best assistant coach in America, the best assistant coach in America. He's going to wait his turn. He's going to wait. When is he going to take the job? He takes the job at Pitt. I would like you to do for someone else what someone I'm sure did for you, which is shout out an assistant coach that you think is the modern day Pat Narduzzi, but not at Pitt. So an assistant coach somewhere in college football where you're saying this guy is so good and he's going to wait or she's going to wait his turn, their turn, and be awesome as a head coach.
1: Yeah, boy, that's a tough question, Evan. Golly, you know, I got to start with my staff. I got to start with my two guys on offense and defense. You know, my defense coordinator Corey Sanders, who you know runs our defense. I think he does a heck of a job. He's detailed in everything he does. I really like what he's done so far. And then Kate Bell, our offense coordinator. I think he's a young kid, young man. You know, he's kind of a young kid for me because I'm kind of old. But he's 33 years old. He's got a ton of energy. He loves the game. His dad's a coach. He's got it in his blood as well. You know, I got to talk about Kate Bell, and you know, offense coordinator and our defense coordinator.
0: Mm. All right. I said not Pitt. He went with his.
1: That's a fact. That's not just – when you watch what they've done, they both do a tremendous job. Now, well, outside of Pitt,
0: yeah.
1: I can't – you know.
0: No, it's okay.
1: I'm locked
0: it's okay.
1: in.
0: It's okay.
1: I'm locked in, but that's what I got for you.
0: What is – during all of the changes that we've seen in college football, CC asked you about the Congress stuff and the transfers and everything. The thing about college football in 2026 that it's better than it's ever been is what?
1: Oh, boy. That's a really another tough question you got there. Man, I don't know if there's anything that's better than what it used to be. You know, I'd say the best thing about college football, what's better, I guess, is really how we take care of our players. You know, our players play their tails off. They practice. They work. I don't think anybody sees what our guys do in the background. They're not normal students at college. They're not really just student athletes. They are student athletes that put a ton of work and effort. So I'd say how we take care of our student athletes in 2026.
0: I guess a quick follow-up on that. Explain how difficult their days are. I know it's rewarding, obviously. CC will tell you that, right? It's definitely worth it. But, like, in comparison to average everyday student, how difficult are their days?
1: Well, I mean, when you think about it, I mean, they're in this building. We practice in the morning. But they're in this building at 5 o'clock in the morning, okay? You know, and I'm not saying every kid is in this, but I'm in the building. You know, these kids are in there taking care of their bodies. It's not just going on to practice. You know, we practice for 2 hour windows. Well, Chris Canty knows this. Michelle probably knows this. But like, they're not just coming in for 2 hours a day practicing. The work they put in outside of those hours. Now, the NCAA still has a crazy rule saying we only have 20 hours per week. But the voluntary hours that our kids put in to be great, to me, is the thing that goes unnoticed. Everybody thinks it's a 2 hour practice. Okay, we're done for the day. And all of a sudden, you go off to life and go have a date and eat dinner with your girlfriend, do all these other things. These players work. I mean, they're here in the morning taking care of their bodies, doing recovery. I mean, and the routines they get into, you know, it's incredible. So it's from the recovery to practice to watching tape with the coaches to, you know, watching tape on their own. I mean, it's constant work. And then you know, count in the weight room stuff. So I just think they put a ton of effort in.
0: Coach, we always love talking to you. You always are great with us. You always have fun, and we do appreciate it. It was great seeing you at the draft and great having you today. We look forward to watching you on ESPN Friday night, 7 p.m. Eastern, at VaTech. Coach, thanks so much. We appreciate it.
1: Hey, appreciate you guys having me on as well. It was great having you guys at the Super Bowl and brought us here today. So, hail to Pitt.
0: Pat
2: Good
0: Narduzzi.
2: Luck this weekend, Coach. Good luck.
0: Pat Narduzzi, head coach at Pitt. Always awesome with us and great guy and great sport with so many things there. That's interesting that there's not like anything for him that is so much better about college football today than it used to be. Obviously, taking care of the players, which is physically and also financially.
2: Yeah, but I'm sure the coaches' salaries are a lot better today than they were 10 years ago, 20 years ago.
0: That's true, too. Those salaries have certainly taken it to the next level. Monster Energy, ready to take it to the next level? Unleash the beast this college tailgate season with Monster Energy. Tear into a can of the meanest energy drink on the planet, Monster Energy. Unleash the beast. Coming up, what exactly did a coach say in taking blame for a loss on Sunday? We will find out after CeCe has this from the Wellness Guy.
2: There's nothing worse than waking up sick, even if you don't get any sleep the night before. And this time of year, with the kids back in school, surrounded by hundreds of others, yours may bring home a whole new world of viruses and bacteria your family may have no immunity to. No kids, viruses are everywhere, and one ugly strain just showed up. 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
1: 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I don't know if you guys heard. The Cowboys lost to the Ravens on Sunday in Brazil. Kind of a meltdown late in that game, to say the least. You have the ball on the two-yard line, down 3 points, under 30 seconds to go. You would think, all right, you know, you got the Gotti. What is that, Smalls?
2: The greatest offense there is.
1: And who coined the Cowboys that?
2: One Dak Prescott.
1: He was the quarterback on Sunday when they were in Brazil against the Ravens. And they had an opportunity to win the game, and everything went awry. They had to kick a field goal. They left time on the clock, 7 seconds to go. That's all Lamar Jackson needed. Two-time MVP, drives him downfield. Tyler Loop, almost a 60-yard field goal to win the game. Jerry Jones speaks on Tuesdays, which means we have fun on Wednesdays. 105.3 The Fan in Dallas. Here's what Jerry Jones had to say about that late game situation for Dallas.
3: Well, there is no explanation you're satisfied with. None. Let's be sure that we all understand that. They don't have one that they're satisfied with. We made mistakes during that time. There's no question about it. So there is no explanation, but there's an evaluation of how not to make the same mistakes again, which is what you should be doing. You can't get that back. No way to get it back. What you can do is use the if there's any aspect of it that you want to just not even think happened, if there's any aspect of it, use it to get better.
1: So you see, you look puzzled hearing the guy that you used to work for in Dallas speak about this situation.
4: Yeah, but here's what I don't get. I don't even know if that's a thing where you have to use the experience to get better from. That's something that's basic. It's so fundamental.
1: What's basic in that spot?
4: Well, in terms of managing the clock and managing the game under those circumstances, right? If you know that you're going to take two shots to the end zone to George Pickens and he's going to get man coverage, your quarterback and your receiver need to be on the same page.
1: Yeah, but you just said something that's so interesting that triggered a thought. You and I talk a lot as parents about how this, being a parent, is the hardest job in the world.
4: Yes.
1: And there is no training.
4: No.
1: You can't practice on nieces, nephews, dogs, cats. There's no babysitting.
2: Because you don't know what your kid's going to be
4: like. Not only that, you can give him back and go home, right? Like, at the end of the day, here's your kid. I'm going home and get a good night's sleep.
2: Babysitting is not the same.
4: Yeah, you can't, night it's 11 o'clock at night. There's nobody to pawn my kid off onto, right? It's just me and my wife.
2: You guys are in the trenches.
4: There's nobody else in the house, but the baby is screaming his head off. So you got to deal with it. Go ahead.
1: How do you practice clock management?
4: Well, you talk about it.
1: But that's different than the emotions, the feeling, the rush.
2: The pressure.
1: How do you practice that? The only way I would assume to practice it is to be a coach at a lower level first. And Brian Schottenheimer, correct me if I'm wrong, has never been a head coach. Aaron Glenn has been criticized of it. He's never been a head coach.
4: Well, here's the thing. You drill it in practice enough where it becomes, I guess, a reaction once you get in the game circumstance.
1: But to the baby point, the give it back, practice ends, nobody's waiting for you to ask you questions about it because they don't see it.
4: Correct.
1: There is a I'm giving it back with the baby scenario there. So it is, to me, I think we need to take a step back and realize, wow, this is really interesting. Who's having trouble with the clock management so far this season? Brian Schottenheimer has, second-year head coach. Aaron Glenn has, second-year head coach.
4: Yeah.
1: These are lifers. These are guys that know football inside and out.
4: No question.
1: You cannot like them as head coach. You can't question whether or not they put the work in to understand the sport.
4: You can't question their credentials.
1: Correct.
4: Yeah.
1: But what you can question is that there is no way of practicing those moments with that pressure while being asked about it afterwards.
4: But here's the other thing that complicates it, right? And this is the thing that we talk about with the Denver Broncos all the time and Sean Payton. It's hard to manage all three phases of your football team and the actual game while you're actually calling plays, too.
2: A lot on your plate.
4: And so if you think about it, Aaron Glenn calling plays on the defense for the New York Jets, but also the head coach has to manage the game.
2: Mm-hmm.
4: Right? Brian Schottenheimer, same thing, but on the offensive side. That is a level of complexity that I think most coaches aren't prepared for. So even though you're a football lifer, you're still doing two jobs that are pretty intense at the same time, and you can miss the forest through the trees, so to speak.
1: That's the single best explanation that I have heard yet as to why Sean Payton giving up play calling makes sense.
4: Yeah.
1: because I like in my head, I'm like, he's unbelievable at this. Well, that this is not meant to be demeaning. It's meant to be a comparison. That's the checkers. The chess is what he's now doing.
4: Yeah, the
1: checkers is important to play.
4: Well, checkers is important, but Sean Payton is not just thinking about one of 17. He's thinking about, how can I set my team up to win the big one?
1: And to be fair, Brian Schottenheimer, to his credit, knows he screwed up and acknowledged this yesterday.
5: No.
6: Very good in the last 28 seconds. I think when you talk about, you know, finishing the game, you know, which I really think you look at our two games that we've lost, you know, Joe, we haven't finished. And I was a big part of this one. Like I said, I talked about, you know, after the game, you know, I felt like I overcoached Dak on third down, kind of affected his decision making a little bit, and then I let that kind of bleed over to my decision about kicking the ball. My dad had a rule, one play at a time. He talked a lot about, because it happened to him, he made a decision on a play. It didn't go good. He was pissed off about it, and it affected another decision, and I think that's kind of what happened to me. So I'll take accountability for it. It's football and life. It's what happens. But I hurt our chance to win that game. And I'll be better. And I'm better than that. I'm better than I performed in the last 28 seconds.
1: Very interesting. We will bring ESPN NFL analyst Jason McCourty into this conversation because that's accountability, but it's a big theme in terms of the NFL, clock management, situational football, etc. Jason played for the best, and at times, he played for the worst. He's been on Super Bowl teams and a winless team. Ooh. Jason McCourty, ESPN NFL analyst, will join us next. 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
1: Unsportsmanlike here on ESPN Radio. 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You see him on Monday Night Countdown. You see him on Get Up. You see him on First Take. You hear him and see him with us. Of course, on Unsportsmanlike. It is Jason McCourty here on Unsportsmanlike. We were just talking about Brian Schottenheimer and how he took accountability for the late game stuff that went wrong. And we got into this conversation how practicing clock management is like practicing for being a parent. You can't. Because you, what CeCe's whole thing is, well, if you think you're practicing to be a parent, you can give the kid back, right? Like, in other words, if your brother has a kid first, you're babysitting. It's
2: at
1: like,
2: first you said give the kid back. No, and I was like, whoa.
1: No, I don't mean that.
3: I don't know if this kid looks like me. You take him.
1: There was a moment yesterday where I think my son would have liked that since it was going with somebody else other than me. Anyway, so the point is you can't practice for being a parent.
2: Yeah.
1: Can you practice for clock management? Because we're like Brian Schottenheimer, Aaron Glenn. These are relatively new coaches that are football lifers. You played for Belichick, and you were winless at one point.
2: Yeah.
1: You've seen the difference in both. Explain.
2: Jesse Minter on the other side said, we knew the play was a six-second play. So we went out there. When 7 seconds left, we knew this play was going to get us to 6 seconds.
1: Like, how do you know that?
2: They practice it.
1: But how is it the same with game situations, nerves, all that stuff?
2: I think you can prepare for it. Now, it may not always go exactly how you want it. So in that situation, if Zay Flowers is jammed, now the play takes eight seconds.
1: Right, then you're screwed.
2: But I just think about, you think about Dallas' side of it. Every Saturday, we would go over our end-of-game situations. And end-of-game situations, there was one special defense that went into the game. There was three defensive linemen. There were a ton of DBs on the field. We had a call where if whatever the marker they had to get to, there were two what we called robbers, two guys just sitting at that yard line, and they weren't to move. The ball had to get thrown in front of them, and you go and make the tackle. We practiced.

0: that every single Saturday, that situation. When I was with the Cleveland Browns and Greg Williams, we practiced Hail Mary situations. His idea was, the hell with that, you're not throwing the ball, we're sending six guys. So as soon as that situation came up and it was a Hail Mary, we already knew we were going to blitz the hell out of it. The miracle in Miami, we lose that game because we're prepared for a Hail Mary. They throw the ball around. The very next week, we put in a brand new package called Desperado, where we had our two, Matt Slater, Justin Bethel, our two punt gunners on the field, our best tacklers. So I definitely think you practice all of those game management situations. But I think to your guys' point, experience helps dictate it. When you get in those situations, to know exactly what you've practiced and go right to it.
1: All right, so we have the improbable 2-1 matchup of AFC North teams on Thursday night, the Pittsburgh Steelers and the Cleveland Browns, have won back-to-back games for the first time in years. They have a winning record through the first three games. I'm curious to know how you see this matchup, how you see this game, and its impact on the overall landscape of that division.
0: Yeah, I definitely didn't expect Cleveland, like you said. Pittsburgh's offense for me is like, all right, which one are we getting? The 3.1 that we saw against the New England Patriots, or the one against the Bengals where they knew they were getting a team that was coming in that was going to play man-to-man, and they came up with a terrific game plan.
1: They torched their ass.
0: Torched them. And to your point, they switched out their right guard, right tackle. Aaron Rodgers had time, and he can still throw the damn football. And he made throws all over the field. Now you get a chance to go against the Cleveland Browns, who just watched the last 2 weeks of the Pittsburgh Steelers offense. I'm so intrigued to see how they plan on attacking Rodgers, how they plan on getting pressure. Do they play
1: as much? I got two words for you. Mason Graham.
0: Yo. A monster on the inside. And you think about it, when you a guy like Mason Graham, pressure on Rodgers, and then on the other side of it, not allowing him to run the football.
1: Yeah.
0: Like, that's where he's going to show up along with Quincy Williams and those guys, because if they don't run the football, they're behind in the sticks. And that's where you get to get after Aaron Rodgers. So this one's intriguing. And then the Deshaun Watson of it all. Like, he's not he's putting together game-winning drives for them to win football games. And has his play been just absolutely spectacular, throwing the ball over the field? No. But he's using his legs and management of the game, not making the crucial mistakes, and then in crunch time, finding ways to win the game. Like, he deserves a ton of credit. And Todd Monken for believing in Deshaun Watson and this football team, when a lot of us on the outside was just like, to Mike Tomlin's point, the Browns are going to be the Browns, and they've turned that thing around through 3 weeks.
1: So, J-Mac, let's spin it forward with the Cleveland Browns. Let's say this team continues to find a way to stack wins.
0: Yeah.
1: And they end up with a record somewhere around 500, 8-9, 9-8. Do the Cleveland Browns run it back with Deshaun Watson?
0: That's the tough part. They have a young roster, young weapons. You feel as though you need the veteran. But they're going to have multiple first-round draft picks. If your quarterback of the future is in the draft, to bring along with Casey Concepcion, Denzel Boston, and these guys, Quinshon Judkins, go get your quarterback of the future. Now, if Deshaun Watson wants to take a team-friendly deal to stay the veteran in the room after playing well, and you draft the kid that you want to take over, sure, why not?
2: There's been some quarterbacks who have disappointed through the first 3 weeks. Let's take Baker Mayfield out of this equation because he's banged up. Jordan Love, Drake May, Justin Herbert. I'm not going to ask you the negative question and ask you who's been the most disappointing. I'm going to ask you which one of the three do you see turning it around?
0: Oh, man. I'm going to say Drake May. And the reason I'm saying that, not because I was a Patriot, I feel like... That is the better of
3: that was so poorly timed, and he literally just had something in his throat. That was not intentional. That was amazing. Do you need water or something?
0: No, I'm fine.
1: His key card is still working.
2: And it's not because he was a patriot. Not.
0: Since Belichick left the key card, I got a knock on the door. Somebody got to let me in. I think that is the better of the three teams. I look at the Green Bay Packers. They can't protect Jordan Love at all, and they can't run the football.
2: No.
0: So we don't know when or if Josh Jacobs is going to come back. At some point, they're going to get Micah Parsons back on the defensive side of the ball, but still trying to fix the run game. What is going to change to do that? With the Chargers, they just lost a game where the Buffalo Bills have 5 turnovers and 10 penalties. It's bigger than Justin Herbert. You know what I mean? And the New England Patriots, like, we just saw them a week ago against the Pittsburgh Steelers, what that defense was able to do. I got to imagine Drake May only in his third year. Like, you got to figure something out. At some point, A.J. Brown is going to be back as well. So I don't have a ton of confidence in Drake May and this offense right now, but if I had to choose one of those three teams, I would go New England.
1: You just said something, and it bothers me because it feels like the excuses are lining up for Justin Herbert. You're saying the problems with the Chargers are bigger than Justin Herbert, and they may well be. But in that game that you're talking about in Orchard Park, if he doesn't throw the red zone pick, we're talking about a different result.
0: I guess
1: at some point there has to be accountability. Justin Herbert did the same thing in the beginning in the Arizona Cardinals game. Backed up, he throws an interception that leads to a point blank scoring opportunity for the Cards. Like at some point, you can't make the consequential mistake that costs your team. The version of Justin Herbert we're seeing in this regular season is the same guy we saw last postseason.
0: Yeah.
1: The same guy we see every year in the playoffs. At some point, it has to be on him, no? You're getting paid $53 million a year, right?
0: Yeah.
1: Everything is not going to be perfect. So I'm not criticizing you, but I'm criticizing the narrative around Justin Herbert because nobody seems to want to blame him.
0: I said bigger than. That's probably the wrong word. I'll say beyond. It is Justin Herbert, and then there's other problems
1: Justin
0: as well.
1: Herbert,
0: not because of. I'm not one to come on and say, well, the offensive line, like, when you throw a red zone pick in that situation.
1: Tom Brady called it a meatball.
0: A meatball. And the reason he called it a meatball is because they were playing post safety. There's literally a safety standing in the middle of the field. For a quarterback, the first thing you read when the ball hits your hands is the safeties. Are they split or is there one high?
1: Yeah.
0: There's one guy and you throw the ball in the middle of the field. So there's no excuse for that. And I think even beyond that, like, we've seen Mike McDaniel's offense work in a certain way and is not working right now. You can blame whoever you want. But I think part of it is they're asking Justin Herbert to throw with anticipation, with accuracy, and to trust what's being there, and he's not doing that. So I think when you look at this offense and you're trying to find the reasons why it's not working, that is the main reason.
3: 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Monday Night Countdown I'll have this week. Atlanta New Orleans is now a good game. That's actually a juicy game, which you'll have. And the game he just had ended up not being a good game with the Bears destroying the Eagles. Did not see that one coming. Always great talking with Jason McCourty. You'll see him on SportsCenter in a few. Pat Costello with I'm Over It next. 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
15: I'm over it. Ugh. With Pat the producer.
16: Is it wrong of me that I find Team USA completely unlikable? I just feel like Caleb Williams tried to trademark the nickname Iceman for himself, and understandably, the Hall of Fame basketball player George Iceman Gervin was upset, took an issue with it.
2: Period is offensive?
16: It's extremely passive-aggressive. If you just send one line with a period at the end of it, there's something so passive-aggressive about it.
2: That's ridiculous.
16: Ugh.
17: Ugh. I'm over it. I'm sick and tired and over it.
16: Get a life.
3: Yes, each and every day at this time, our producer, Pat Costello, diehard Philly fan, Eagles, Phillies, gives us items in and around sports and entertainment in his life that he is over. Pat.
16: I'd like to tell you guys a brief story about my experience watching the Philadelphia Phillies yesterday.
2: Okay.
16: The game was at 2:15 was when it officially was supposed to start. So I get home from work. And I'm sitting down on my couch, and there's maybe 45 minutes that I have to kill, and I fall asleep. I fall asleep before first pitch, and I wake up 2.5 hours later.
3: Oh, my God.
16: Yeah, I was out. I was pretty tired. I don't know why. And I must have leaned on my remote because I was on the Disney Plus app for some reason. I don't know what happened. But so I open my phone. I'm like, let's see what happened in the Phillies game, thinking it was probably over. It wasn't. So I turned the game on. And I saw one pitch of the game, and this was the one pitch that I saw.
18: Swing high, drive into right field, that's deep. Racing back hill, turning around, that ball's gone! It is gone! Austin Riley with a three-run homer.
16: I saw Austin Riley hit a three-run home run to put the Braves ahead, immediately turned the game off, and went, okay, I guess that was that game.
2: So it was your fault.
16: Yeah, I think I cursed the Phillies.
3: So many follow-ups here. First of all, let's give credit to Austin Riley, and let's give credit to the Braves fans. They went nuts in that moment, as they should, on what ended up being the game-winning three-run homer. Questionable decisions by Don Mattingly, putting the closer in early, three-inning save, et cetera, et cetera.
1: Yeah, I mean, but Johan Duran can't throw a fastball middle-middle 100 miles an hour with no movement.
3: That's can, it's just not going to work.
1: That's literally a jugs machine. And Austin Riley has been struggling at the plate. And you just grooved a fastball right down the middle. That's what we were hoping Michelle Smallman would do when she threw out the first pitch for the Cards.
2: That's right.
1: We were looking for. Mm-hmm. That's essentially what he did in a playoff game. Right.
3: So, Pat.
2: It's not good. You don't want to look like me in a playoff game.
1: No.
3: Pat, your anger level. Before that, like, were you furious? I cannot believe I've been, because Pat is one of these fans. I don't know if he watches all 162.
2: He's locked in.
3: He's locked into the Phillies all year. They get to the playoffs, and then you fall asleep? We gave Jovante, TV producer, a lot of crap for falling asleep during at halftime of Michigan's national championship basketball game a few years ago. This is a bad one, Pat.
2: But Pat didn't believe in this team.
16: Yeah, there are a couple factors here. One, I didn't think the Phillies were going to win the series anyway.
3: So you sleep during it?
16: I mean, I didn't mean to. It just happened. Two, that's normally the time I take a nap anyway. So scheduling was tough for me on that one.
19: Yeah, they really didn't consider Pat and I's nap time when they said these game times. Ridiculous.
3: But you guys didn't adjust thinking like, all right, I got to adjust my schedule day before knowing that the games were at 2:15 p.m. Eastern time?
19: I did. How can I adjust? I get out of work at the same time and the game's starting, you know, an hour later. So.
3: Yeah.
16: I thought I did. Apparently, I didn't adjust enough.
19: You woke up 2.5 hours later.
16: It was a great nap.
3: It's a long nap, is it not?
2: Usually I get like a 15-minute quick snoozer.
16: That's not even
19: Michelle,
16: a nap.
19: You got to try.
1: I remember those 2.5 hour naps.
19: Yeah, Canty needs one today.
1: Those are things of the past.
2: And then sometimes after you nap that long, you wake up, you're disoriented. You're like, where am I?
19: Sometimes, every time.
2: Every time?
19: I wake up and I'm like, what day is it?
2: Yeah.
3: Is that why you end up going to sleep much later, Pat? Because you have that 2.5 hours? Because I feel like you stay up later than anyone on the show.
16: I mean, on Monday night, I went to sleep at like 9:15.
3: Well, that's out of anger towards the Eagles.
19: He bailed on the Eagles game.
3: Yeah. All right. Next one, Pat.
16: College Game Day. You guys might have heard of it. Pretty good program here on ESPN.
1: Mm-hmm.
16: I would like to play you some sound that I heard from Kirk Herbstreit on College Game Day, and then we'll react afterwards. Here's Kirk and Pat McAfee.
20: I like my steak medium rare. That sounds like Kirk Herbstreit out there.
21: No. Well done.
20: A1
21: sauce. Chris Fowler likes it.
20: Yeah. It better not be on a hot plate.
16: Kirk Herbstreit likes his steak well done with A1 sauce. Kirk. Buddy.
1: Don't even get steak.
16: What is the point? Eat a shoe. What are you doing?
2: Eat a shoe.
16: You're eating rubber at that point.
1: Yeah, steak well done. Yeah.
2: I like
1: steak
2: well done. I like a steak sauce, though.
16: Sure, that's fine.
1: I don't have a problem with the steak sauce.
2: Well, it's not.
16: No problem there.
2: Be dismissive of the steak sauce in the equation here.
1: But well done?
16: Well, you need the steak sauce there.
1: You're just using the charred meat as a vehicle for the sauce. You're not even enjoying the meat.
2: How do we all take our steak? I know Evan doesn't eat steak, but I go medium.
19: Medium.
1: I would say medium rare plus.
16: Yeah. Right about there.
3: Medium rare plus? What's
1: so it's between like medium and medium rare.
3: Okay, got it.
2: So a darker pink? Not bloody, but a darker pink.
1: Mm.
2: Is that right? Is that fair?
1: Yes.
3: Okay. Question as a non-steak guy, I don't eat red meat. Do chefs get insulted when you ask for the steak sauce?
1: Yeah, they give you the worst cut of beef. In the whole joint.
3: Like, that's an insult to them if you're like...
1: Well, no, I mean, it's just like, at that point, you can't taste the difference in terms of the quality of the beef if you're getting it well done. So I might as well just give you a piece of chuck.
2: Yeah.
1: Yeah. It's like, what's the point?
2: And
1: you don't know the difference.
2: The place to ask for the steak sauce after your steak is delivered, not when you order it.
3: Wait, say this again?
2: Because you were wondering, like, could people feel disrespected? The play is... It gets brought to you, then ask, oh, may I get some steak sauce on the side, whatever the brand is. Because if you ask for it in advance, to Cece's point, they're like, this is not a real gamer. This person is not about that steak life.
3: But then aren't
2: you
3: then saying to the chef, you didn't do a great job here?
2: No.
3: You're not.
2: I just am a condiment enthusiast.
3: Okay.
16: I'm very much against the steak sauce at a steak establishment.
2: I know. It's very controversial.
16: I think it just ruins the steak. What's the point? It's like when people get like a burger and then dump like 8 sauces on top of it. It's like then you don't actually want to eat a burger. But you don't actually want to eat a steak.
2: Do you put any condiments on your burger?
16: Depends where it's from.
3: So whatever
2: if
16: it's a fast food burger, yeah, you need condiments because it's not good quality. So
3: whatever you would deem to be the best burger in your life, like wherever you go for the best burger, you would say, it's so good, I don't need ketchup or anything like that.
16: Correct.
3: Okay, got it.
1: So you just go with the raw burger.
16: Not raw. What does that even mean?
1: I mean, just like no condiments.
3: Not actually raw.
16: I mean, it depends what the burger. It depends where the place is. Sometimes, yeah. I'll just do like lettuce, tomato, and that's fine because it's a good. I want to taste the burger. I don't want to taste like ketchup on it.
1: Yeah, I don't know. That sounds a little strange. Like, I just feel like you need some type of condiment to just
2: zhuzh it up a little.
1: Yeah, zhuzh it up a little bit.
16: That's because you like the taste of really the condiment dry, more than the burger.
2: Right.
1: Really dry. If you have
16: your burger shouldn't be dry, Canty. Stop cooking burgers poorly.
2: I'm showing respect to the saucier.
1: Yeah.
2: Who's ever making the sauces?
3: The saucier?
2: The saucier.
3: That's not a. I forget word of the day for a second. I just spit on myself. That's not a word.
2: Saucier is absolutely not only a word, it is a person who is a part of the kitchen operation. You have your chef, you have your sous chef, you have...
3: Saucier? I've never heard that in my life. I watch Food Network all the time.
1: There's a saucier pan, so I'm assuming that there is a saucier.
3: So a person who makes sauces is known as a saucier?
2: A saucier is a specialized station chef in a professional kitchen responsible for making sauces, stews, and sometimes sauteed dishes. A saucier.
3: A sommelier, a saucier.
1: So they would be
3: Stephen A.
1: They would be responsible for the bordelaise or the peppercorn sauce or the demi-glaze, all of those types
2: of
1: things.
2: Pat,
3: your thoughts
1: on the bordelaise. And I would love any of those on the side with my steak.
3: You rang?
2: I would too.
1: Yeah.
3: Oh, sorry. Go ahead.
19: Oh, what?
3: What?
2: Au jus.
3: I'm right here. Go ahead, Pat.
16: It's time for everyone's second favorite segment after Javonte's Pistons second.
15: Time for Unsportsmanlike's number one soccer fan.
0: What?
15: To rant about his favorite sport.
0: Cheerleader, excited about stuff.
5: No doubt.
15: It's Nuno's soccer second.
5: Nuno, are you wearing a muscle shirt today?
15: On Unsportsmanlike.
2: Go get him. Oh, he just pushed up his sleeve so he could see the guns. I noticed that, Nuno.
0: There you go. Ev, they were number one on your list earlier, your hot mess list.
3: Yeah.
0: Manchester City and the fraud. This is what I think people thought Aspirations was, where they created fake companies. They inflated their own revenue. Finances, their own revenue. They were paying people through different funneling money through different other companies that didn't exist. And I think as they've been found guilty, they should, I don't know what the death penalty will be for them, but they should be obviously relegated. I know people talk about third, fourth tier, you know, starting the season with minus 60, 90 points. But this is just an utter embarrassment that people knew was going on. And it actually came to light because of a hacker that ended up finding all this information out in 2018 and ended up blowing the lid off this.
3: So, but it's 8 years later, the information
0: they've been fighting this, and I know the government, they're talking about the British government might get involved because of their dealings with the owners of Manchester City. So it's if this was an American sport, we would talk about this nonstop.
3: By the way, Nuno brought up the comp to Kawhi. You know, there's new stuff with Kawhi. Pablo Torre finds out, they put out last night, that there's reportedly a $1.9 million endorsement from Boingo, the internet company, the wireless company, that included a one-hour military photo op that he got paid almost $700,000 allegedly for.
0: Also, side note, Smalls, the arms are looking fabulous.
3: Hers or yours?
0: Mine.
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25: My next door neighbor moved down in 2015 from Cleveland. Didn't know him when he moved next to me. We became really, really good friends. Both love sports. Well, he's convinced me to cheer for the Browns.
1: I just want to know if your neighbor has a resume. Because, listen, we can find something for him to do. He seems like a hell of a salesman. We got to get ZipRecruiter on the case. We got to figure it out. Because I don't know how the hell he convinced you to become a Cleveland Browns fan. You got eyes, you got ears. What are you thinking about, Trey?
10: Maybe the neighbor was onto something.
1: Right?
10: Convincing the guy, Trey, in Jacksonville to be a Cleveland Browns fan.
2: Yeah.
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2: She does it all.
10: Kimberly A. Martin, who walked in and she said, guys, do you know what I'm really into recently? And I'm thinking, okay, which football team does she think is better than the rest? She's a New Yorker. Maybe it's Knicks Media Day. She's excited about her Knicks defending the crown. LeBron flirting with them and them saying, oh, we good. Yankees in the postseason here. Nope. Kimberly comes in and says, I'm really into hamburgers recently.
2: I am.
10: Just discover hamburgers?
26: Can I tell you? So I've been to Five Guys and all these different places, but would always get the hot dog. Oh. Like I'd never had the hamburger. What? I love McDonald's, though. But that's not... Is that really real? I don't know.
1: No.
26: So then now, the last 3 months or so, guys, I've been, like, ordering... Like, going to places, restaurants, and getting hamburgers. Very unlike me. But I am loving this new me. I don't know what it is. I am... I don't know.
10: So you, well, she just posed for the camera on that one. She's the queen of all memes on the internet. She's trying to get more.
2: She knows what's up.
10: So just to be clear on something, let's say you and Michelle, best of friends, you go to a really nice restaurant in New York City.
26: Yes.
10: You're looking at the menu, and they have this fancy burger. And you're saying, you know what? I don't care that this is a fancy restaurant and they have all these great things. I'm getting a burger.
26: So that's where I'm at right now, which is so not me.
2: An elevated burger. Mm-hmm.
26: That's so not me. Like, I'm not the... I don't go to restaurants and order pizza. Like, I don't... It's... Pizza to me is... It's delivered to your doorstep. That's... I don't go to a restaurant and have pizza.
2: It's quick.
26: Same thing with hamburgers. Until now. Until now.
2: So you must have had one exquisite burger that totally shifted your mindset.
1: Yes.
26: No, I think I'm anemic and my iron's low.
2: That is a real thing.
26: No, there's nothing like I went to Peter Luger's and got like the greatest.
10: How many free plugs are you going to give out? Just out of curiosity.
26: Right. What else did I say? About
1: you?
26: Okay.
1: She
10: talk around it. You've given
1: working
10: a,
1: on.
10: She
1: is working on a reservation.
2: I was going to say. I know who's got a table.
1: Yeah, exactly.
10: You've given out like 4. What is his name, Charles? Anyway.
1: there is a restaurant that is close by. I'm not going to say the name.
10: Yeah, because he knows.
1: But I will tell you after the segment. They have a burger with oxtail jam. Phenomenal. I actually had it this past weekend. Yeah, it's outstanding.
10: Per CC, don't take burger recommendations from Michelle.
1: Yeah, I went with Michelle's recommendation. There's a place that says they're the Birkin of burgers.
2: Ooh, yeah, I enjoyed it.
1: Not so much. Mm. Not so much.
2: Did not pass the CC test.
1: No, it did not.
2: And normally we are simpatico when it comes to our food choices. So this was devastating.
9: This is devastating. I was
2: very bummed out.
1: Let me down.
10: Kimberly, you were back in Ohio this past weekend.
26: I was.
10: What did you?
26: Week one, I was in Ohio, Cincinnati. And then last Sunday, week three, in Ohio, Cleveland.
1: I mean, you might as well start campaigning in Ohio ahead of the midterms as much time you spend out there.
26: It is.
1: You be on the ground.
26: Really. The amount of people that message me, comment, Twitter, all the things, have you got like an Airbnb? Did you buy a condo? At this point, I really should. Like, totally. It's a joke, but at this point,
10: We were on a group text Sunday morning. I didn't respond. I'm like, I don't care about this. It's like, oh, wow, Kimberly's here. Like, okay, yeah, she covers the NFL. Like, of course she's there.
26: Okay, first of all, it's a big deal whenever I show up.
10: Clearly.
26: Yeah,
10: so
26: number one.
10: Clearly.
26: But it's been a minute since I was in Cleveland.
10: What did you learn about that team? That's 2-1 playing tomorrow night, by the way.
26: And you know who their only loss is to? The Jaguars, week one. And we've talked about how good the Jaguars are. So this Todd Monken team, I was curious how they would be, especially defensively. They have a really good team. They've always had a good defensive unit. But them getting rid of their former defensive coordinator and bringing in a new guy, no Myles Garrett. The question is, Jared Verse is here. Is he?
1: They still might have a defensive player of the year this year.
26: They are. Listen.
1: Mason Graham,
26: he's a dog. It's so great to see. And talking to Jared Verse, like, even going into that game against the Panthers, like, Teteroa McMillan, like, all those guys, Coker, like, they were leading the league in terms of, like, key stats. And I said to Verse, like, you as a defense, what are you going to do against them? He's like, honestly, they're good and all, but we've got Grant Delpit, we've got Denzel Ward, like, we got dogs, so we're good. I trust my guys. And to see it play out that way is pretty cool.
1: The Deshaun Watson of it all is probably the biggest surprise. Mm-hmm. We tried to understand why Todd Monken would make the decision before the season to go that direction versus the younger guys and seeing what they've got. But so far, based on his play, Deshaun Watson has validated Todd Monken's decision. Can you talk a little bit about what they are saying internally about how Deshaun Watson is performing thus far this season?
26: I think what Todd Monken said from the beginning was, I'm not going to look at past years because I wasn't here. I'm going to give the guy a clean slate, which is what he did. And a lot of us have gone on record at saying, I would go with a young guy just to see what I have. But Todd Monken really said, I don't really care what anybody thinks. Watching them in practice, knowing the skill set, can we at least tap into the skill set and the experience that Deshaun has. Now, I don't want to make it sound like, you know, has Deshaun turned a corner? Is he, like, going to, like, skyrocket and this team is going to be in the playoffs? I don't know. That was one game, because the first two games weren't that great. So it was one game. So I don't want to put...
1: Tampa game wasn't bad. It wasn't bad.
26: No, okay, fair.
1: Tampa game wasn't bad.
26: I just wouldn't... I'm not saying that the Browns are definitely a playoff team, right? But what Todd Monken has at least been able to do is give us flashes of Deshaun of old in like the present day. And I think that's been encouraging. The locker room, there were questions like, he's named Deshaun the starter. Is that going to be okay in the locker room? The locker room's with it. Like, the locker room's good. I would like to see him and KC Concepcion actually, like, get on the same page, because that kid, he's a stud, and you'd like to see him get some touches and some actual receptions. But I actually like this team. They're pretty good.
2: Let's drill down on the Todd Monken of it all, because they are sitting there at 2-1, but the vibe feels different around this team than it has in years past. And in the offseason, preseason, there had been times when Todd Monken would speak and we'd be like, okay, I know you're trying to rally the troops, have some self-awareness of what this team is. But clearly they are responding to him in a pretty significant way. So what is he doing right in Cleveland, Kmart?
26: He's being himself. I think he has self-awareness. I think he also has a level of, I don't care what the rest of you think. Mm-hmm. All that matters is I am myself with my guys and I'm straightforward with them. And like, we are bought in here. And so far it's worked. I can't even describe, like, I was on the sidelines for the last 2 minutes of the game But I think I tweeted out, like, if this team was actually a playoff contender, like, legit playoff contender year after year, like, Browns fans, they are incredible. So as much as we joke about, like, it's like, I'm going to Cleveland again, like, really, the fans are awesome. Mm-hmm. And they deserve to see, like, a really good team year after year. But I think, to Todd Monken's point, it's, hey, we have pieces. We have the coaches. Trust in what we're teaching and then go play to the best of your ability. And they are doing that. And Deshaun, I will say, you know, I talked to him on the field post-game in the locker room. There was a level of confidence that seemed to be missing in the first 2 weeks. Obviously, he had the whole thing with the fans. Mm-hmm. He seemed lighter. He seemed like, okay, yeah, this is, I'm seeing it. Now we got to see if it continues.
10: We're talking with ESPN NFL analyst, reporter, host Kimberly A. Martin here on Unsportsmanlike, presented by Progressive Insurance. A couple of quick notes. Number one, a friend of mine in Cleveland is selling his house. He's not put it on the market yet. He said he could offer it to you off market. I just got a text. That's not a joke. That is not a joke. And for anyone out there, she is open for burger endorsements. All right, now back to regularly scheduled programming. You're headed back to Ohio this week. You have Jacksonville at Cincinnati. Which quarterback is better?
26: Whoa. You ain't going to trip me up with no Dan Orlovsky type stuff. You ain't going to do that to me. Who's better? I mean, listen, they are both supremely talented. I've said, much to CeCe's chagrin, that if I were starting a team, I would pick Joe Burrow as my quarterback. Mm-hmm. But that
10: who
26: doesn't...
10: Who would you draft in the top 10 then?
26: Who would I draft in the top 10?
10: Well, inevitably he's going to get hurt, so that's what CeCe's
1: wow.
10: counter is. I'm just saying... Go ahead.
26: Well, you're not welcome in Ohio, I can tell you that much.
10: You're damn right I am.
26: But you can't overlook what Trevor Lawrence is doing. I don't think you could say, like, who's better. Like, I don't think that's
1: who's
26: actually...
1: Who's playing better right now, K-Martin?
26: Well, up until that Joe Burrow fumble... Would like that the whole game changed last week for them at that moment. So... Yeah. Trevor Lawrence.
2: He just wanted you to say Trevor Lawrence.
1: I do want to take it there, though, because you brought up last week. First 2 weeks, mm-hmm. Cincinnati Bengals win two games against teams that through 3 weeks haven't won a football game.
26: I see what you're doing. They lose last week to the Pittsburgh Steelers.
1: Vintage Aaron Rodgers.
26: That's a division opponent.
1: I just want to ask the question. Which version of the Cincinnati Bengals is the real Bengals? For 2026, which one can I believe in for the rest of the season? What I saw in the first 2 weeks or more of what I saw last week?
26: I would say what we saw the first 2 weeks.
1: Okay.
26: Because I've watched this team, again, nobody's traveled to Ohio more than me, right?
2: Yeah. You are there.
26: I've watched offensively it put up 35, 36, 37 points in games and have no defense to stop the opponent. Watching them in weeks 1 and 2, and I understand Tampa Bay and all the things and the struggles other teams have, but they have Dexter Lawrence and this and Boye Mafe, like the Jonathan, all the guys that they've gotten. This is a very good defense. Now, did they look at
1: Jalen Warren?
26: Okay, I'll give you that. But it's also week three, right? Like, I feel like we make these bold proclamations about teams when really this is the preseason.
10: Well, wait a minute. I have a question, though. Sorry to interrupt.
26: No,
10: okay, I can't ask a question?
26: No, it's not your show. Go ahead.
10: It's one third, I would say.
26: What's your question?
10: If we can't make the proclamation after week three, that's fair. Mm-hmm. But then we can't make the proclamation that someone's good, too.
26: Listen, like you're saying I'm just trying to answer the questions that you're throwing at me.
10: Am I wrong? You know, seriously.
26: No,
10: When is the right time to make the proclamation? Let's do it that way.
26: For me, yeah. I want to know after 6 weeks what teams are.
1: Fair. Okay. The third of the season, roughly.
10: Mm-hmm. Right, that's fair. So we can't go too good or too bad yet.
26: As the voice of reason on this show, yes, that is what I would say.
10: Oh, I thought you were looking at Michelle. You're now... Who's more of the voice of reason?
1: I was just going to say, when those two are on the same show, it's their show. It's the twins. When they're on a show together, she had it right. It's not our show. It's their show right now.
2: Well, then let me ask my twin something that I would ask her off air, because I saw your reaction when we were talking about LeBron, newest member of the 76ers, saying...
26: I thought about coming, but then you guys won. Okay. Okay.
2: As our resident Knicks fan.
26: Yeah, so... Listen, that was cute. That was so cute of LeBron.
12: Bing bong.
26: I'm very excited for opening night. Very excited. I'm very concerned about my Knicks, though. A lot of guys need money. They need extensions. And we're not touching the second apron, Dolan. I'm very nervous. I'm very nervous right now.
3: I love when she does her New York accent. It's so great.
26: Because you have a championship team that returns all the guys, minus Mitchell Robinson. It is a loss. But I feel good about that. And why can't I come into opening night being like, oh, we're going to run it back? Oh, because I don't know if all these guys will be here.
3: Yeah, it's a very tricky thing. It's a great point by you because Jalen Brunson's the best thing arguably to ever happen to the Knicks. The facts around how he's dealt with the contract could unintentionally hurt everyone else because
26: he's coming for his money.
3: As he should.
26: Right.
3: But also retroactively because he didn't, they then could say to Kat, Jalen didn't take this.
2: Right.
3: Josh, Jalen didn't take this. Jalen Brunson is amazing on the court. He's amazing off the court. He's the best thing that's happened in his franchise maybe ever. The residual effects of his greatness, mm-hmm. to your point, may unintentionally create friction with contract negotiations.
26: Because fans, I think we're seeing it like, well, if the star player takes a pay cut, to your point, like, everybody should take a little less. Everybody be like Tom Brady, take a little less. Mm-hmm. And I don't think that's always the... Whatever Jalen wanted to do for Jalen, great. But Jalen was going to get his money. Like, that, like, he understood, I'm coming around, I'm going to get. Now, with Josh Hart, you got Kat. Kat's like, I'll take less, but, like, not way less. Mm-hmm. Like, I do think this is the problem with organizations, and you see it in football. They win a chip, and then suddenly, they're like, oh, well... We can't pay all of you. Like, we can't keep you. We'll just draft another. Okay. Like, I think Seattle would like to have Kenneth Walker still. You know what I mean? Sure. Like, they're just, you see them get pulled apart and you wonder why they're struggling the next season. It's like, because what worked isn't still there.
3: But I think the one thing about them is if I had to bet something about the future of the Knicks, I would always bet on Jalen Brunson's greatness mm-hmm. in terms of his selfless nature. Who said he's not going to still take less? He's going to come for his money.
26: Mm-hmm.
3: But until he signs the contract, it is still on the table that he does it again. Like, what can you rely on with Jalen Brunson? Selfless nature of everything he does. So until, and it would not be selfish to take the money, but until he doesn't take less, it's still on the board he does.
26: Fair. But also, I don't want us to, like, exalt Jalen Brunson for being the selfless guy and make it seem like that was a decision he made, and we are very thankful.
1: And he's making a lot of money off the court, too. Yeah. We're not talking about the Kawhi Leonard endorsement deals. He's making
3: money off of endorsement deals.
1: Yeah, exactly.
3: Yeah, get Kat a scoreboard endorsement.
1: Times great.
3: Josh Hart is planting trees in Westchester County all of a sudden. Kimberly A. Martin, you'll see her on First Take at 10 a.m. Eastern. 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
10: We are Unsportsmanlike here on ESPN Radio. ESPN, you. You know, we are fully aware of how much one Chris Canty believes in five-hour energy.
1: Yes.
10: So much so that I know he has an entire box under the table every
1: day.
10: But Cam Pratt is reporting that you are, I don't know if this is good or bad, but that you're giving five-hour energy to your eight-month-old son. Is that what's happening?
1: Not, but he must have found my stash, especially last night, because the kid is mid-sleep and then wakes up screaming his head off in the middle of the night, and my wife and I can't get any sleep last night. I was literally up from the end of the Yankees playoff game. A beautiful win against the Boston Red Sox, 9-0. Shout out to Cam Schlittler and Ben Rice. But I'm sitting here thinking this is going to be a nice drama-free evening because my Yankees aren't putting me in cardiac arrest. It's not a nail biter. I'm not sitting on my hands watching the thing. And then all of a sudden, game goes off. My son gets up, and I'm up with him the entire night. By the time he goes back to bed, which is around 4 o'clock, it's time for me to be up for the show.
10: Mm. Walk us through, if you could, not to add insult to Andrea, but I think the world can relate to this.
1: You're enjoying Twisting the Knife right now.
10: No, I just...
1: Yeah, you are.
10: No, I'm going to tell you what
1: you,
10: I...
1: You were talking to my dad before the kid even got here.
10: That's what I was going
1: to
10: bring up.
1: Before the kid even got here. He
10: up.
1: Was talking to my dad, and he was saying he has no idea what he's in for.
10: That was your dad who said that
2: to me. He kept saying
1: no idea.
2: Just wait. He's going to be in control.
1: Evan was waiting for this moment. He was waiting for this moment. Reality slapped me in the face.
2: It only took 8 months.
1: Yeah, exactly. Well... This is one of the moments we've had in 8 months.
15: It took like a few weeks, and Canty was like, oh, shoot.
1: Yeah, the parenthood is trill.
15: I don't know. We were
1: I love the kid, but parenthood is trill.
15: We were at like negative 5 months, and you were already kind of panicked. So.
1: Yeah.
10: But, okay, now I'll defend
2: He's the captain now.
10: Now I'll defend you. We have two parents on this show on a daily basis. He's right to feel the way he's feeling because he also – to explain it to everybody the moment you had last night where you realized – Oh, he's doing this on purpose.
1: Yeah, so my wife and I are sitting
10: there thinking, the eight-month-old son.
1: So my son is teething right now. Yeah. He's got four teeth coming in at the same time.
2: Oof.
1: So, like, I know, like, it's real. He's a little bit uncomfortable. So we're sitting here thinking about, all right, something's got to be wrong. We're debating whether or not we need to get dressed and take him to the emergency room. And as soon as my wife and I make the call and say, hey, we're going to go... The kid busts out laughing and cracks a few smiles. And we're like, Is he punking us? Is this Practical Jokers? What is, like, I'm trying to figure out exactly what's happening. Is Ashton Kutcher going to jump out somewhere? Like, we're trying to figure out exactly what's happening and what he's doing. Because in the middle of all of this crying, and I'm talking about hours of crying, he just cracks a few smiles. And he starts laughing. And he starts joking. And he starts giving us little kisses and stuff. And we're like, oh, it's all good. Maybe he's going to get ready to sleep. As soon as I settle into the rocker to try to rock him back to sleep, he starts bawling uncontrollably again. Yes, Malls, I was not prepared. I was like Brian Schottenheimer at the end of that game against the Ravens in Brazil. I was not prepared at all.
2: So he basically was like, oh, they're actually going to take me to the hospital. Let me show mom all right.
1: Yeah, exactly. Exactly.
15: Does that make your son Dak in this situation?
1: Is he Dak?
10: No, he would be Jesse Minter with the Ravens.
1: He's
10: outsmarting
1: got a
10: everybody.
1: Yeah. Yeah, exactly.
10: I just need seven seconds
1: or less.
2: Yeah. Just magic.
10: He's exactly. Mike D'Antoni communicating seven exactly. seconds
1: my
10: or less.
1: Like, oh, they're talking about going to the hospital? I don't want to go to the hospital. Let me smile a little bit.
2: Let's divert that.
1: Plus, my dad has got a medical emergency kit. There's no reason to go to the hospital.
10: There you go.
2: Yeah. Good point. Yeah, he knows.
1: Exactly.
10: Well, you did see your Yankees win, as you said. Great day of baseball yesterday. You heard it here on ESPN Radio. Well, great day of baseball, unless you're a Phillies fan. We'll get to them in a second. White Sox beat the Astros 6-3. Astros 81-81. You couldn't expect much for them unless you're me and thinking they're going to go on some miraculous run. That doesn't seem like it's going to happen. Yankees, the thing that you're most excited about if you're a Yankee fan like CeCe or Nuno is the idea that not only do you win 9-0, but it's a homegrown guys. It's Cam Schiller, who was great with the 10 strikeouts. It was Ben Rice, who had two homers, including a grand slam. It was George Lombard Jr., who had three hits in the game. Even, you know, if you're going to go, even Volpe, like, I mean, who's been up and down with them, clearly wants to be a Yankee playing second base now. That was good for them. And then late night, I thought there were some really good things if you're a Padres fan out there, because your three big names you pay a lot of money to, Machado, Tatis, and Bogarts were great. Michael King had
1: Take long for Tatis to get started.
10: No, and Michael King had a no-hitter going into the seventh, and he gave up, if I'm not mistaken, an infield hit. I was not up for that live in that moment. I was conspirating with CeCe Sun.
2: You're doing what?
10: Isn't that right?
1: Conspiring.
10: Thank you. No, word of the day. Conspiring.
15: I don't
10: know. Conspiring with CeCe Sun. And then you've got Joe Musgrove, who hasn't pitched in 2 years, coming out of the pen to pitch an inning for the Padres. So a good sign there. And Pat and Cam, as Phillies fans, what happened with you guys? What happened when you put a reliever in that doesn't normally come in when he comes in? Go ahead. Tell us the story.
15: Well, I don't know. I was asleep.
4: I was sleeping.
10: Cam?
4: They put in Yoan Duran, the closer, in the seventh inning, maybe in hopes of going 7-8 and then having someone else do the ninth or doing all three, and he almost got out of it. And with two outs in the eighth, a hit by pitch, and then a home run by Austin Riley, who stunk this year, by the way, but always kills the Phillies, and they did not, in fact, get out of it. So questionable decision by Mattingly. I didn't think it was that bad in the moment, but it did backfire.
1: Yeah, I mean, Duran was cruising in the seventh inning, right? Yeah. It was three up, three down, and he got out of there with 12 pitches.
2: But he's only made one multi-inning appearance this season. You're putting him in a very difficult position in a very consequential
1: way. Yeah, listen, the multi-inning save is a bit dicey. Like, if you want to go with the four-out save, I'm cool with that. But asking a guy to come in and give you six outs and he's not a middle reliever, come on now.
2: And he doesn't have the experience to lean upon to do that.
1: Yeah, that's, I mean, listen.
2: And I know pitching always takes a step forward in the postseason, but that was a big ask.
1: But that's a matchup that you like, though, because Austin Riley's been cold at the plate lately.
10: All the postseason action, game twos today. Could be elimination games for some of these teams. Here on ESPN Radio, catch every pitch of the postseason action on ESPN Radio and ESPN app, presented by Gusto. Mel Kiper Jr. is going to join us next. But you know what? Since your son has already endorsed 5-Hour Energy, why don't you tell everybody else about it? Because you've gotten your son to now follow your lead with 5-Hour Energy.
1: Oh, my gosh. 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
14: 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Joining us now is Mel Kiper Jr., of course, First Draft Podcast. Just amazing at the NFL draft, college football, NFL, etc. You know, Mel, I teased something with you when I was talking to Mel. I said, I got a college football team that I think is one of the most fascinating teams that as it relates to the NFL draft.
15: Yep.
14: Who's hurt their draft stock more? The best player on South Carolina's offense or defense? Mm.
15: That's a great question. I think it's been a series of players, a group of players all over college football, then positional groups that have not played up to the level expected yet. And we're still earlier, not into October quite yet. We'll be this Saturday. But I think when you look at Dylan Stewart coming from the back injury, off the back injury to now, and you look at where we are with a pass rusher who's got tons of talent. You got to see production. You got to see consistency. And as far as Lenora Sellers is concerned, it was the same thing. You said tease. You teased. You showed

0: the kind of talent you had, and we haven't seen you build on that since a couple years ago. So that's the issue with these players. It's sometimes, and I was talking to an NFL scout yesterday about this, that we get all excited about freshmen and sophomores that show us flashes when we're looking at them superficially, and when we get to the defining moment when they're now draft eligible, they fizzle. And we've seen that last year. We've seen it this year, where we get excited about players, and all of a sudden, when we're going through the evaluation, say, well, did we overrate them? Did they tease us a little bit? Did we not study them enough? Were we overreacting to a good game? What was going on here? Because it seems like once they become draft eligible, for whatever reason, things go awry.
1: It's such a great point you're making, Mel, because Dylan Stewart was a top-of-the-draft edge rusher from South Carolina. Now he's suspended. Lenora Sellers was the hottest name out there, wants to come back to prep himself.
2: Should have went to
1: Miami. Should have went to Miami, arguably, now. Maybe he still will after this year. But that leads me perfectly into my next question, which I was going to ask you. I was going to ask, which pro prospect should we be more excited about in the future in the Alabama-Mississippi State game, Keelan Russell or Kamario Taylor? But neither of them are draft eligible, so maybe I shouldn't be excited about either one of them, Mel.
0: Well, that's kind of the point. I've been saying that in the Cal quarterbacks. Agapulatelli is another one, the lefty, who's got great talent. Okay, those are not draft eligible players. They're sophomores. And they're the three guys that are really exciting. Cal quarterback, the Alabama quarterback, the Mississippi State quarterback. Now, the Alabama-Mississippi State game, we got both of them on the field at the same time, but they're not draft eligible. So, you know, we'll see next year how Keelan Russell and Kamario Taylor and Sagapulatelli play, because that's the defining moment. That's when they're draft eligible. Right now, we're just saying we wish they were. Now, the one player that we have been wishing for a long time would be in this draft, is in this draft, is Jeremiah Smith. And he is playing as well as anybody. So it's Jeremiah Smith right now and everybody else. And certainly these quarterbacks. And yeah, I'm not going to keep it hard, but Arch Manning right now, I would say, based on, unless the performance changes, you're playing at Texas in 2027.
2: Wow. So Mel, what about the other quarterbacks that we've heard a lot about? C.J. Carr at Notre Dame, Darian Mensah at Miami, Trinidad Chambliss at Ole Miss. How do those guys stack up when it comes to projecting at the next level in the 2027 draft?
0: I think Darian Mensah will start to see that a little more coming up. Once the schedule, and that's what I say, the schedule is going to change a little bit. They play Clemson. Clemson has not just one corner in Ashton Hampton, who's a really good, talk about whose guys are playing well. Ashton Hampton has length, athletic ability, and he is confident. And he's the guy gets right in your face and affects routes right away. So Ashton Hampton and the other one, Elliot Washington II, who came from Penn State, playing really good. So Clemson has the matchup ability with those Miami receivers to at least challenge Mensah a little bit. Mensah's been playing pitch and catch every week. Now it's Clemson, who's got a little confidence now. They've won a couple games. Defensively, they have some good players on the line. Linebacker in the back end, as I just talked about. So that's a chance for Mensah to continue to ascend or say, okay, did we overreact to those games against the Cupcakes? So that's kind of the defining moment for him. Same thing for Carr. Now you got Belichick. Let's see what Belichick can do against him. So now the one that really, I went back and watched the West Virginia game, and Field Yates had this back in August. Drew Mestemaker is the real deal, guys. And against West Virginia, he threw a pick. Bad throw. Comes right, that really hurt him. He comes right back. Didn't even look like it bothered him one bit. He's 20 years old. He was a safety punter in high school. Wasn't even the starting quarterback in high school. Goes to North Texas. Could have gone, wasn't going to go anywhere of consequence. Ends up at North Texas. Eric Morris has that ability to find guys and then develop them. And then he brings Hawkins, who's a great, still about sophomore running backs who aren't eligible. Caleb Hawkins, watch that kid run at Oklahoma State. And then you watch Wyatt Young, and you watch the other receiver who came from Illinois, Bowick. Those guys have talent. And Mestemaker, he's not. And I don't want to ever hear a Josh Allen comparison. He's not that. And I don't want to hear any more comps because they're ridiculous. But this kid is really good. True Mestemaker. I don't know if he'll be in this draft. He's getting paid handsomely, okay? These guys are getting a lot of money. They're professionals playing college football now. So maybe that money they're making is enough to stay for another year and get a little more experience, right? But Drew Mestemaker right now, and I credit Field Yates, we all said, I was a wait and see. Show me. Coming from North Texas to the Big 12 in Oklahoma, what are you going to do there? And he had that struggle against Tulsa right away. Then he beats Oregon, and he builds on that. Drew Mestemaker right now, for me, is the number one quarterback in this draft if he comes out.
3: Mel, speaking of staying in college, I need to circle back to what you said about Arch. Texas, number one team in the country. They're sitting there at 4-0. But you think we could be looking at a scenario where Arch does not come out of college football? After the season?
0: Yeah, Michelle, I think it has to be determined by performance. And to me, that's not – and he said it after the game. When he was like, well, how did it feel up against Peyton Manning's old – he said, no, it's not about me. I didn't play well. This is about our team, what we did. Not about me. I didn't play well. Art said it back last summer. What's the hype? I didn't done anything yet. So he gets it, okay? He realizes that there are a lot of things. If you can't master the game and perfect it and be playing at a super high level on a consistent basis in college, how in the world are you going to be expected to do that in the NFL? So to me, that's where we are with Arch. Now, it doesn't mean that, hey, he's got this week off, right? And he has games against Oklahoma, Red River Rivalry, Florida, Ole Miss, who doesn't have a defense. You know, you got at Missouri, they're always tricky there, at LSU, at A&M. There's a lot of games coming up that these teams have some talent that he's going to be playing. How does he perform? He did it late last year, a lot better than he did early. We'll see how it comes together for Arch. But right now, I mean, two penalties. I've never seen in my 49 years of evaluating players a quarterback be over the line of scrimmage twice in a game. And he was over by significant margin, yard and a half, twice. In that game, he was throwing the ball across the line of scrimmage. That's what he called it, lack of spatial awareness, whatever, awareness in general, whatever you want to call it. I haven't seen that. I watched every NAIA Division II, Division III game and won an A game over the last 50 years, but I haven't seen a quarterback that I've evaluated for the draft do that. I've seen once in a game, never twice. And so for Arch, there's a lot of things to work on. So for me right now, if you want to be the number one or number two pick, it's not going to be in this draft. It'll have to be in the next year's draft unless performance changes. He's going to work on things. He got better last year. He can certainly do it this year. But he is certainly right now not in a position, in my opinion, to be a high first-round draft choice or a first-round pick for that matter.
1: Mel Kiper Jr. has been, he's always unbelievable, but today there's so many fascinating things. Mestemaker, number one quarterback. Arch, the way he's playing, 2027 should be back at Texas, and the way he's playing right now, forget number one or number two, you don't believe Arch Manning is a first-round pick based on performance thus far?
0: I'll say this, he's not playing like a first-round caliber quarterback. Okay, he's playing like a third, fourth-round quarterback. Oh. On talent, though, if you want to say, can we bottle some of those glimpses of the arm, of the mobility, of the ability to make throws? If we could bottle that, then you got a guy who you can be excited about. But that's a lack of consistency, and that's why you can't sit here and tell me. If somebody's going to tell me he's a first-round quarterback right now, it's based on potential. And that last name does help. Being Arch Manning does help. I remember when people called me and said, after the pro day, if Peyton Manning's name was Peyton Jones, it'd be a third-round pick. Guys, this was after the pro day. His career was over. He was a pro day when there were wobbly balls and people were questioning that, right? Well, the arm. Well, that was Peyton Manning, who had already shown he was an elite quarterback. Yet the pro day, people were saying if it was Peyton Jones, not Peyton Manning, he'd be a third-round pick. They were crazy. That was off. It wasn't correct. It was a ridiculous comment, but it was made to me, okay? Now you could accurately say if it wasn't Arch Manning, if it was Arch whatever the last name you want to put on him, would we be talking about this player? No, we would not.
1: Mel, it's fascinating all around, and it kind of goes in line with what you were talking about earlier when I asked about Sellers, and we're talking about Keelan Russell and Cornell Taylor. It's let's talk about them when they're draft eligible for the draft, not when they're not, which would Arch would go into this. So I guess I'll lean into the last name thing. Is if his last name was Jones, like you said, would he be more likely to be in the draft next year or more likely to transfer? Because part of this would be the productivity and the development is not there at Texas specifically, no?
0: Well, you're going to get the players. If you go where you can get the players, and that's the thing. That's why Miami leads quarterbacks to them because they have the players around the quarterback. They'll allow, Cam Ward to be a number one pick, for Carson Beck to do what he did, play in a national championship game and almost win it, and then for Mensah to go from Duke to Miami, and next year somebody else is going to jump to Miami. I don't know who that's going to be, but that's why it's exciting to go. You have to go where you can maximize your ability, and what happens? We see that with teams in the NFL right now. What's happening with some of these quarterbacks? You don't have the line, you have a ton of injuries, and your performance declines, right? Because the quarterback's reliant on players around him. So it's not who you were, it's who you are. And that's if you want to be that guy, you better make sure you go to a program that has the ability from just who they are, from just a stature of a program, to the money and the ability to get players. And that's where you want to be. So for Arch, he's at Texas where you can get all that. It's about him performing better. It's not the players around him. He has the line, he's got the back. backs, even though some others didn't play. But you know, he's got the receivers. Want to see Coleman step up a little more. But you know, he doesn't have a great tight end right now. But in terms of the overall talent of Texas, it's enough there. This is not a problem for Arch because of what's around him. It's because of what Arch is doing right now. And I know he knows that better than anybody. Right. He's going to work on that. So I don't want to be overly critical here, but this is Arch Manning, and people are talking about the number one pick in the draft. He's not there right now.
1: Mel Kiper Jr., senior NFL draft insider analyst, First Draft Podcast with Field, Yates, and Greeny every Wednesday with us. Awesome stuff as always, Mel. Thank you so much for the time.
0: It'll be a fun weekend, guys. Enjoy it.
1: Mel Kiper Jr., there's a lot to digest with that information that Mel just provided for us. We will get to that coming up. We're on Sportsmanlike, presented by Progressive Insurance.
4: 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Tennessee came up short against top-ranked Texas in its conference opener. Now, the Vols look to bounce back as the 3-1 Auburn Tigers come to town. 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
1: 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You know, Mel Kiper Jr., if you missed any of him, was awesome. Go back on the podcast and listen. He gave so many interesting little nuggets. I personally thought it was fascinating to, because I said I was going to ask him a question, weird question to start. We don't talk about South Carolina football all the time. I'm glad I did, because it took him to a place that wasn't about South Carolina as much. But Lenoris Sellers was a hot name. The edge rusher, Dylan Stewart was a hot name, and now he's getting in trouble in terms of the back and forth of the coaches in Alabama, et cetera. And it took Mel down this path of maybe we, because he doesn't do it, we do it with him more than he does it. We have to stop overhyping guys that are not draft eligible, because what ends up happening is we get disappointed when they are. So when Nuno even said it to me the other day, I can't remember if it was on air or off air, but he said to me, with all these teams positioning for the draft, are we sure it's a good draft? It was all a big quarterback draft. He just said, Mel, Arch, based on play, is a second or third round pick. Lenoris Sellers may not even be a second or third round pick at this point, right?
2: Mateer, may go back to school, right?
1: Yeah, yeah. Or a different school for that matter. Mateer at Oklahoma.
2: Oh,
1: was on the verge of being benched. Even the guy that you and I loved, CC, before the season, Josh Hoover, they're undefeated in Indiana, but nobody's talking about him atop the draft, right? I mean, it's amazing. Sam Levitt, would anyone draft him high up right now?
2: No.
1: Okay.
2: Throws like
1: Dante Moore is really hurt, so let's hope he's okay. But even before then,
2: and Mel was talking about him last year.
1: Well, we were asking about it.
2: Maybe
1: yeah.
2: Dante Moore wishes he had that one back.
3: But yeah, that's
2: in terms of going to the NFL draft.
1: Marcel Reed, Texas A&M, they've been a disaster.
2: He can't throw either.
1: You have a stat about him throwing more than 1 yard that you were bringing up last week. Go ahead, Smart.
3: Well,
1: sorry.
3: The Dante Moore is kind of the lens that I wonder if Arch is looking at this through. Mel's talking about the fact that he right now is not playing like a top pick, but Texas right now is the number one team in the country. They're 4-0. Obviously, we need to see how the season bears itself out. But even if you're not a complete product, that doesn't mean that if you go back to college that it's going to be a favorable season for you moving forward.
1: Right.
3: And I know he has the advantage of the lineage and a lot of different things working in his favor that maybe some other prospects don't. However, it is a risk to also go back. The money now gives these players a luxury in certain circumstances to go back and develop if they want to. That does not mean that it's going to improve your draft stock. It's not a guarantee.
2: Well, here's the other thing, Smalls. If you're trying to develop and you're an ascending prospect, depending on who's at the top of the NFL draft, it could be advantageous for you to leave this year as opposed to waiting next year when you don't know who's going to be at the top of the NFL draft. So I think the team that could potentially select you could weigh into whether or not you decide to declare. And, of course, when you start talking about the Manning family, how could you not think about what Eli Manning did at the top of the draft, because he didn't want to go to the L.A. Chargers. So, yeah, I will say this. And I understand Mel is always going to be loyal to the tape. There's nobody that breaks down the game of football that is less biased in terms of what they see versus preconceived notions than Mel Kiper is. That said, if the Texas Longhorns go undefeated, win the SEC in the regular season, or in the college football playoff, Arch Manning will be a Heisman finalist. And it's going to be on the board that he's the first quarterback taken next April, regardless of what happens in the postseason.
1: I think you are 1,000,000,000% correct. I also think that Mel, as you said, being loyal to the tape, T-A-P-E, not T-A-K-E, right? Not loyal to the take, to the tape.
2: He's loyal to the tape, yep.
1: So Mel being loyal to the tape would say...
2: And Mel has been a defender of Arch Manning,
1: correct.
2: Just so everybody is clear.
1: But yeah. That analysis you just gave in a realistic hypothetical projection, undefeated, SEC, college football playoff, gets him to a top five pick in the draft, first quarterback, whatever it is. That is true. But also we have to now consider, so is what Mel is saying, is maybe he's not a sure thing. So maybe the idea of, what is it, the shirt you have with Arch that you have?
3: Awful for Arch.
1: The idea of awful for Arch may not be that advantageous.
2: But listen, if I'm picking at the top of the draft, that means that my job is on the line. I'm willing to stake my career on a quarterback.
1: With the last name Manning.
2: With the last name Manning.
1: Understood.
2: That has the physical talent that Arch has. Now, Mel didn't say anything. Like, he's saying his performance. But when we start talking about traits now, Arch got traits that translate to NFL success.
1: Yes, but
2: he's big. He can move. He can throw. Like, he can give you the second reaction plays. He steps up in big moments. All of those types of things. Like, he does that. It's the inconsistency and the awareness or lack thereof that's concerning. But hopefully that improves with more starts, more games. That's what you're looking for as he progresses through his college career.
1: I'm going to have a big yes but here.
2: Go
1: for it. Yes but is, there's no one that gets more frustrated with the traits guys than you. Burrow, Herbert. I hear you, along with me, along with Michelle, supporting the guy that doesn't have the traits. It wasn't good Monday night. In Jalen Hurts.
2: Well, see, this
1: Brock Purdy doesn't have the traits, so you're all in on him again.
2: Well, let me just say it this way. Mel Kiper is better than me in terms of putting his biases aside. I happen to play with a guy at quarterback whose last name was Manning.
1: Yeah, but what did he do for you?
3: Did you ever win anything?
2: Exactly. That's my point.
1: Does that change your life at all?
2: I know how he's cut.
1: But that's his uncle, to be fair.
2: It's the same family.
3: Still genetics.
2: The passing academy, like it's all of those things.
3: It's not a negative to have those genes and to have those two guys to be your tutors throughout this journey.
1: Of course.
2: He wears 16. So,
1: I'm not doubting any of that.
2: Come on,
1: man. I just think what Mel said, again, go back to the point, loyal to the tape. Yeah. He said Arch Manning is a second or third round pick based on the tape so far. That's pretty damn strong. Pretty damn strong, to say the least. A round of who said it, us versus them. Next on Sportsmanlike, presented by Progressive Insurance.
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17: 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Yes!
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16: 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We're trying to guess as to who's speaking in their...
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2: You know what? Lids needs to send me the New York Yankees postseason hat.
16: You're making requests?
2: Yeah.
16: I mean, that's ridiculous. Well, where's my heat gear?
18: Why are we making requests? I need the Green Bay Packers to play better so I could wear the very cool Lids gear that they sent me with pride.
16: Now you're talking. I have 3 Patriots hats and 2 Patriots shirts from Lids in my closet ready to go, feeling like embarrassed. How can I wear it after that?
18: I laid it out to wear on Friday 100%. Morning, and I couldn't wear it.
2: Smalls, if you want to rep your team with a hat, you're better off picking an NBA team. And getting a hat for this season.
18: I don't think
2: the Green Bay Packers are going to help you this year.
16: By the way,
18: I know. But thinking aloud. Christmas on the O-line.
2: Okay.
16: Just thinking aloud here.
18: Tampa's not been good. Come on. Give me this week to have some hope.
2: Okay.
16: You know how all the Lids hats
2: Atlanta
16: are
2: wasn't
16: used?
2: Good last week.
18: They definitely weren't, no.
16: You know how all the Lids hats are used during signing day?
18: Yeah.
16: If we do an NBA bachelorette, we now have Lids hats maybe if we're allowed to do that. Or you can pick them and put on the hat like you're a recruit. Just saying.
18: Oh, I like that idea.
16: For the NBA team. If you're going to pick an NBA team, St. Louis didn't
2: have
16: one.
2: You have to pick an NBA team this season. The season is right around the corner. You got to pick a team.
16: Really, even you could admit a really hot season. NBA is hot right now. Eastern Conference is loaded. You got 2 teams in the West, OKC and San Antonio, that are unreal. Very hot year right now.
18: So we got to flush this out. We got to get a timeline and... I got to start thinking.
16: Okay, well, think. Put your thinking cap on right now, brought to you by Lids. Us versus them, Vegas East, our producers.
2: Let's go.
16: In Bristol, give us 5 pieces of audio. We have to identify who's speaking in the audio with clues. Here we go.
19: Yeah, nothing's changed. I still believe that he has ability and that he's going to have an opportunity to go to New York and make a difference. It's just we got to the point where the return made sense for us now to get an asset that, in all honesty, is going to help us in the future, or it could help us this season.
16: No, it's GM. Their new GM who came over from Seattle, I think. I don't know his name off the top of my head.
18: It's
16: the Vikings' new GM. See, that's not hard. They know it's not hard, but the name is a late addition. That's why it's hard.
18: And it wasn't because of the timing of it. We didn't talk about it a lot.
16: Oh, my God. It's the Vikings GM talking about J.J. McCarthy sending him to the Giants.
2: Can we get credit for Vikings GM?
16: No.
18: I wouldn't even
16: take the credit on that.
2: Who is the Vikings GM?
18: This is bad.
16: Rick Spielman. It's not
18: this
16: him.
18: Is bad.
16: Go ahead.
2: Oh, hold on.
16: We're done.
2: All right, go ahead, man. Go ahead.
20: That is the Vikings GM talking about J.J. McCarthy being traded to the Giants. His name is Nolan Teasley. Nolan Teasley.
16: Face their name there with that Nolan. God, terrible. Next one.
14: moving forward. Like I said, our standard and how we approach our process is going to be really critical for us. We can't afford to have any slippage in our process. We can't afford to decline with our focus and our energy and our daily habits to what our standard is.
15: That is a recognizable voice. That voice, when we get the answer, whether we know it
18: again.
15: Or they know it, it's somebody we know.
14: Moving forward, like I said, our standard and how we approach our process is going to be really critical for us. We can't afford to have any slippage in our process. We can't afford to decline with our focus and our energy and our daily habits.
15: College football or NFL would be the lean.
2: I would say college football.
18: I would say college football, too.
15: Is there
18: and
15: any
18: it is a recognizable.
15: An NBA person from media days?
18: Mike Brown? Can't
15: one
18: afford to have any slippage? That you can't play it after the buzzer.
15: I'm just.
18: I mean, think about it. We can't have any slippage. Basically, we can't let the summer that we had get in our heads. Process.
15: They rag on you a lot. If you get this right, which it may be there, they have to apologize.
2: You
15: want to
2: go Mike Brown?
18: What do you think? Did you have anything else that was rattling in your head?
2: I mean, listen, that's not Aaron Glenn, right? No, that's not.
15: Okay. Because they were talking about, like, it almost sounds like we got it. We need to do more of it and win games. Aaron Glenn, like, they're not embarrassing at all this year, the Jets. So I didn't know.
2: They would do something like that with my former teammate. I wasn't thinking
15: just to screw with you.
2: I was thinking of somebody coming off of a win.
18: I do.
2: Somebody coming off of a positive.
18: Well, that's where Mike Brown came from.
2: All right, we'll go with Mike Brown.
18: But is there a college football coach coming off a big win?
2: The only one I had thought of was John Summerall down at
15: Florida.
2: Because that was a big win against Ole Miss, top five team in the country.
18: Yeah.
15: Well, let's do Mike Brown.
18: All right. New York Knicks head coach, Mike Brown.
15: Oh, boom. Yes, Smalls!
2: Boom.
15: Yes, Smalls!
2: Boom.
15: Yes, yes, yes!
2: Boom.
18: What do you have to say now, Nuno?
15: That was awesome.
20: That's one for 60 in the last year.
2: Doesn't matter, you guys tried.
18: Call me Austin Riley.
20: Let's go. You tried so hard to talk her out of that.
2: I did. I messed up.
18: Let's go.
15: Well done. That was a good one by you guys because you wanted us to lead into football.
18: You know what? You shouldn't have got me hot. Let's go.
20: Good job, Michelle.
21: I thought that that was the difference in the game. They really gave us multiple different arms, different arm angles. They displayed different repertoires, so I thought they did a nice job of just kind of mixing and matching.
15: Baseball manager, who had a bullpen game?
18: Play it again, please.
21: I thought that that was the difference
15: Jose
21: in the
15: Espada?
21: Game. They really gave us multiple different arms,
15: Astros
21: different
15: manager.
21: Arm angles.
18: Very good.
15: Against the White Sox?
18: I like that.
21: Repertoire, so I thought they did a nice job of just kind of mixing and matching.
15: Let's go with Jose Espada, the Astros manager.
18: Oh, we're cooking.
2: Why'd you say his last name like that?
15: What did I say?
2: You said it with a little accent.
15: I did?
2: Yes, you did.
20: Espada.
2: Yeah, that's exactly what you gave us.
15: Well, you
20: he does go by Joe Espada, but his birth name is Jose.
15: Yeah,
20: so
15: I go by Al Albuquerque.
20: To you.
15: Okay. All right, next
2: oh
15: one.
2: My God.
22: We have an old enough team and guys who are able to accept accountability, and it's all of us. We all got to own it, and we just got to do a better job. Got to stop saying it. It's easy to sit here and be like, we got to do this, we got to do this, but now is about time we got to go do it.
18: Yeah, very
2: Saquon.
18: Good.
2: Saquon,
18: play one more time, though, just so
15: that's
18: we can.
15: Very, you guys can have more background noise if you could on these clips.
18: Please play it again. Evan, stop it.
22: We have an old enough team and guys who are able to accept accountability, 100%. And it's all of us. We all got to own it, and we just got to do a better job.
18: I'm right with you, 100%.
22: It's easy to sit here and be like, we got to do this.
15: Saquon Barkley,
22: go
15: Philadelphia Eagles running back.
23: Yeah, let the clip finish at least.
15: We're very excited. Yes! Yes, yes,
2: you
15: yes.
2: You are killing it today, Smalls.
15: 3-1 us. We won already, but
2: did,
15: now.
2: Did we win already?
15: Yeah, it's
20: you did, yes.
2: Okay, here we go.
18: Feel good.
15: It does really feel good.
18: Sweet, sweet Duncan taste of victory. Especially because there is a cake upstairs that we need to go get. And Nuno said to me, you could go get it during Who Said It since you don't contribute
2: you
18: it at all.
15: You know
2: you
15: what? I have an
24: Check
15: idea.
24: Check the scoreboard, homie.
15: I have an idea, Smalls.
18: Huh.
15: You were worried about time. We already won. Why don't you just go now? We'll finish out the segment. We already won. You know what? It's like
18: a victory cake.
15: It's week 18 of the NFL season. You don't play your starting quarterback if you already clinch home field advantage. Go do what you got to do. Get the victory cake.
18: Goodbye.
15: All right, give us number five. Give us number five, please. And she got.
25: When the NFL scouts asked me about Maverick, if you could take Blake Cashman and Robert Spillane and have a baby, you'd produce Maverick. The kid loves the game, plays the game the right way. He is the heartbeat of our defense and our team. He's nasty. He's tough.
15: take Blake Cashman and Robert Spillane and have a baby? Spillane's on the Patriots. Play that again.
25: When the NFL scouts asked me about Maverick, if you could take Blake Cashman and Robert Spillane and have a baby, you'd produce Maverick.
15: That's
25: the kid loves the game, plays the game the right way. He is the heartbeat of our defense and our team. He's nasty. He's tough.
15: I think that's him.
2: Okay, go for it.
15: Where did Spillane and Cashman go? Did they go to Kentucky?
2: I don't know.
15: Okay, all right. Or wherever he, or Tulane? Let's go John Summerall.
20: That is Minnesota head coach P.J. Fleck talking about his blood brother, Maverick Baranowski.
2: That's a good one. That was the theme of the week.
15: Yeah.
2: We talked about P.J. Fleck.
15: But to be fair, in our defense, we never focused on who he wiped the blood from. We just focused on him taking the blood and wiping it on his own face.
2: That's a good point.
1: Yeah, it makes sense you guys got that one wrong when Michelle left.
15: No. That's fine. She's on our team. We're fine with her carrying us.
3: You guys try to talk her out of that Mike Brown one. Like, you guys are trying to.
2: No.
3: What?
2: You lost.
3: Canty, you want to say I'm a great motivator? Thank you.
1: No.
15: What?
3: Yeah, I'm a great motivator. It's his fault. Small.
1: It's all Nuno's fault.
20: Nuno trash talked.
15: Okay, if we're going to go behind the scenes, I forgot about that. So let me just give you quickly here. As we went to break in the last segment, there's a delivery for us upstairs. It probably takes, let's call it 1 or 2 minutes longer than the time we have in the break to go get the delivery. But
2: correct.
15: She really wanted to get the delivery now. Nuno said to her prior to the segment, why don't you leave now, get the delivery? It's not like anyone needs you during the next segment to play Who Said It, brought to us by Lids.
2: Because the running joke is that she doesn't contribute to Who Said It.
20: That's not really a joke. She doesn't contribute until today.
3: Look at me now,
2: wow.
3: Grandma. Also, Ev, you just pulled your Nuno because you said that about like 3 minutes ago when you sent Michelle upstairs to get the cake.
15: 1,000 times I said it?
20: No, I think
15: look
20: she said
15: my arms.
20: It.
15: Look
3: Michelle,
15: at my arms.
2: It's okay that we dunk on you, Nuno. We won. To the victors go to sports.
3: Listen, everyone who's involved in the group project gets an A today.
2: Well, everybody.
15: Every
2: one of us gave an answer, though.
15: That's right.
2: Like, she gave Mike Brown, Evan gave Joe Espada, and I gave Saquon Barkley.
15: That's true.
2: We got 3 right answers.
15: Yeah,
20: it's a good team.
2: All
20: win.
2: Contributions from the on air host.
3: Yeah,
15: why do they try to put the schism between us? The 3 of us are
2: divide
15: lying.
2: And conquer.
15: Why?
2: Divide and conquer.
15: But why do they want that? Very odd. But you know what? Doesn't matter.
2: We won.
3: Check the scoreboard.
2: Hey, losers, how you feeling back there in Vegas East?
20: Eagles, Phillies, Who Said It? Pat and I can't buy a win now.
1: Yeah. I'm just numb to it at this point.
2: I guess you can look forward to the Sixers, right?
20: Yeah, in a month. I'm going to take
15: a reminder.
3: Hold on.
15: The most famous player, best player on your team wants to be in the Knicks. Just to be clear.
20: Thanks.
2: There is that, too. And lives in New York.
15: It took a helicopter there yesterday. We're on Sports for Life, presented by Progressive Insurance.
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1: 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Smalls is back after the Who Said It win. Not the delivery we thought it was. No, we thought it was something else, and she got
2: so,
1: the delivery.
2: So can I ask you a question? Because I know Matt Jones from Matt and Myron, he was angling to send us this orange juice cake for all of us to try.
3: He asked for the address.
2: How does he send it to Myron, and Myron gets it in a day?
1: Right.
2: And yet he's sending it to New York, the biggest city in this country, and we're a week now into this, and we still don't have cake.
1: Well, let's bring in our next guest to this conversation. Michael Jr., perfect guy to ask about this, loves talking food with us. I don't know that he loves talking about the United States Postal Service and the mail.
3: No, because Mike has definitely ordered some sort of a food item, and he's probably waited with bated breath for it to arrive.
1: 10 a.m. to noon Eastern, the goal. Golic Jr., you weigh in on this controversy here that we have not received this orange juice cake yet.
4: Yeah, bizarre. As someone that also lives in a major city in Los Angeles, I'm constantly amazed at the added time it takes the Postal Service and various other delivery services to get here. But I have a question because I missed this saga. What is orange juice cake?
1: Okay, good question.
3: Good follow-up.
1: So Matt was claiming that there's this amazing orange juice cake, and oddly, he said, go ask Will Stein's mom. And so we're like, okay, that's the Kentucky football coach.
3: That was our reaction.
1: We have to maybe phrase that differently if we could. So I guess Will Stein's mother has a bakery, and she makes like this famous cake that's an orange juice cake, but it looks like a pound cake, bun cake kind of thing. Right?
3: Yeah, it looks like a bun cake.
4: But yes, I can say I pulled up some pictures now. It does look like a lemon pound cake sort of thing, which I love.
1: Right.
4: And any sort of citrus pound cakes feels great. So you guys were promised this by Matt Jones. Myron's already received it. Do you think he forgot and this is just cover of, it's the postal system?
1: No, he's pretty on top of
2: things. No, because he's talked about it several times. I've actually tweeted him about it because I was anti initially, right? I'm a loyalist when it comes to the lemon pound cake. And the description that Myron gave, saying it's like a burst of orange juice in my mouth, didn't sound appetizing when it comes to cake. I'm just saying.
4: Yeah.
2: So I Gojo was a bit skeptical. But now, after talking to the Big Mamas, you know, everybody says, hey, It's something that's done. It's not uncommon. You just haven't been exposed to it. So I am willing to give it the old college try. But we're sitting here a week later, and I still don't have any cake, and that's a problem for me.
4: Yeah, no, when you're already dealing with a barrier to entry, and listen, kudos to you for keeping an open mind, for talking it over with the people you care about, and wanting to give this a shot. But I'm with you. Anytime I'm going to try something new, and this is, to me, the equivalent of and goes back to my theory of there are very few things in this life worth waiting in line for.
3: Yes.
4: And this feels like waiting in line right now where I'm already doing something I wasn't necessarily pumped about doing. And now you're going to add a delay, a time I have to spend waiting around for this. That's not going to enhance the experience.
3: Mike, now that we have you here and we're talking cake, can you give us your power rankings, top three cakes, according to Mike Golic Jr.?
4: Top three cakes, sure. So I would start with number one, and this is always controversial to me, but CC mentioned he likes what he likes. I like what I like, a grocery store sheet cake.
2: Yes.
3: Number one?
4: Undefeated, never lost. You don't got to go too crazy with it. People think, we've got all these nice bakeries. We have access to all this creativity. Instagram has really ramped that up. You go to the grocery store and get a sheet cake, you're going to get the perfect cake to frosting ratio. You're going to get a lot of it, which is important, and it's going to taste great. It's super dependable every time.
2: $15 at Publix, man. It's outstanding.
3: Amen.
2: Outstanding. Outstanding.
1: Sheet cake one.
3: Okay,
2: number
3: Number two.
4: You know what? Number two, I would probably go. Boy, this one's tough.
1: Michael Jr. hosts the Golic weekdays, 10 until noon Eastern, giving us his top
4: three
1: cakes.
4: You know
1: cakes.
4: What? We're talking pound cake here. A nice chocolate bundt. Probably good up top at number two.
1: Okay.
4: Versatile. You can play with size a little bit, make it mobile. It comes with you, or it can be the basis of your dessert table at an event. So I appreciate the versatility there.
1: Is there another one I'm missing right here? Now? Do we invite Golic Jr. to the hibachi night next year and he gets the chocolate bun cake? That's on the table. We're talking about him behind his back in front of him.
3: Number three. There's one that I thought for sure would make an appearance. Let's see if it does.
4: All right. Well, in light of yesterday, and you know what? I'll actually go back and retroactively retroactively make this number two, and then put this put the bundt cake at number three. Number two, I would go, and I had it yesterday for my birthday.
3: Surprise, happy birthday, surprise. By Thank the you. Way.
4: Yeah, no, I would say I'm birthday weeking this thing right now, making the white women of my life proud. I'm going to go tiramisu cake, number two. It's what I had yesterday. Mm. I love tiramisu. I don't know if it qualifies as a cake, if it's technically its own dessert, because it's a little gelatinous, but in general,
3: we'll allow
4: love it.
3: It.
4: Think
3: Fingers.
4: It's fantastic. So, yeah, shout out to Ladyfingers. A fantastic experience from start to finish.
3: Stunning omission.
0: What's that?
3: I thought I would have bet my bottom dollar that Mike Golic Jr. would included a funfetti cake. And the top three.
4: You know what? Actually, Smalls, Funfetti, great pick, but you made me realize, throw bundt cake out too, since we're doing this on the fly.
5: Wow.
4: We're going number one cake right here. Number one cake we already have out there. Number two cake, we've got the tiramisu cake. Number three, I'm actually going to throw an ice cream cake.
3: Fudgy to whale, let's go. Those little crispies.
4: Explaining fudgy to people that never grew up with a Carvel around them is like bringing people to religion. It's amazing.
0: By the way, go on social media at ESPN Radio at Mike Golic Jr. at the Golics, because Mike Golic Jr. yesterday mouthing tiramisu was a moment yesterday.
3: Mouthing.
0: You didn't say it, right? You were just like kind of mouthing it off mic.
4: My fiance brought the cake in at the end of our show, and I wasn't sure. I was contemplating if it was tiramisu cake, and I looked at her and I went, "Is this tiramisu?" And the ensuing reaction was incredibly gif worthy. So yes, I was mouthing tiramisu to the love of my life.
0: Yeah, that's tiramisu or your fiance? I'm just mushing.
4: That's a fair point.
0: I was confused there for a second. We are on Sportsmanlike here on ESPN Radio, ESPN U. We are presented by Progressive Insurance. Any part of you worried about Belichick this week in North Carolina as a Notre Dame guy?
4: No, it's a good challenge, and defensively, personnel-wise, up front, it'll probably be the most athletic, dynamic front seven Notre Dame's faced, and for an offensive line and a run game that have been the source of a lot of ire for Notre Dame fans, and, you know, for a quarterback who I think has mitigated so much pass rush from the opposition by getting the ball out on time, it's a fun challenge there. They've got familiarity with Bobby Petrino. They played Arkansas last year when he was still the offensive coordinator before that staff all got cleaned out, so I think between that and the talent gap, no, I'm not worried about them pulling some kind of upset, but I do think it's one of those where right now, we all understand the way Notre Dame's schedule is set up. It is building towards the big moments against BYU, against Miami, against SMU, and so right now, you've got to sharpen the sword. You've got to continue to hone all of the tools that are going to be necessary to make that happen, and you know, going on the road, a noon game, they're all things that at this point, you know, could be considered trap game territory or prime for a slow start, but I think this team has shown enough maturity and understanding of their position to bounce over that.
2: Gojo, you got every team in the AFC North sitting at 2-1 through the first 3 weeks. Which one of those teams is in the trust tree for you?
4: You know, I still think when push comes to shove and it's going to fly in the face of what we saw last week, well, obviously it starts with, you know, the tree of trust. The Baltimore Ravens sitting there at 2-1, like, to me, they're the easy pick. That should be their division. I still weirdly trust the Cincinnati Bengals, too.
2: Okay.
4: Like, coming off last week, it was a throwback game, and I feel like we're going to deal with this where every few weeks Aaron Rodgers is going to come through and bust off some of the old stuff. Bust out a couple of throws that make you remember at one point this is a guy in the conversation for the best quarterback that we had ever seen. Unbelievable talent, Mahomes before Mahomes. I just don't know if consistently it can be there, especially as he's so contact averse. But the thing that would give me hope with them would be the young offensive line, Max Ihonachor, getting out there, getting more extended action and looking really good alongside a core they built through the draft for recent years. But I would still say Baltimore above all else. And then for me, I honestly look at the Cincinnati Bengals still and say, hey, with Joe Burrow in that offense, I know that you've got something that when you need to, you can rely on, and the defense has made enough improvement. Like, this last week was a good heat check, but it's also the bar for this unit was, hey, can you just be dead dog average? And I think they've got enough pressure they can force and turnovers they can rely on to be dead dog average.
3: Let's stick with the real or not theme, Mike. Let's go to the AFC West. What record do you think is closer to reality, to what these teams will be as the season shakes out? The Raiders sitting there at 3-0, or the Chargers sitting there at 0-3?
4: I think I think the Chargers, I mean, 3-0 would imply that the Raiders are like going to be legit playoff contenders. And we look at the portion of their upcoming schedule with the Chiefs, the Bills, the Rams. There's a lot of more difficult football coming their way. That being said, they've made major improvements. Getting Brock Bowers back out there this last weekend looks incredible. I'm wondering, though, for the Chargers. I know they didn't get the win. It was an embarrassing fashion, you know, losing in only the way the Chargers can with that big of a turnover differential. The offense did start to look a little bit more like what we had expected. And the Bills had so far this season acquitted themselves pretty well under new defensive coordinator Jim Leonard. Greg Rousseau's having a career year. So far. And so I look at that Chargers offense that had a bunch of new parts, obviously lost the interior of their offensive line and Tyler Biadasz before the season, but maybe was going to need more time than I gave them credit for to absorb what Mike McDaniel was trying to sell them and to put it to use over the rest of the season, along with a defense that maybe is better than I gave it credit for. So I'll say them, but it's probably still confirming priors of believing that the Chargers are going to be something different than they are.
1: 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Always a pleasure. Thank you, Mike.
4: Thanks, guys.
1: Learned a lot there about cake rankings. Very good. Very good. Tiramisu.
3: Ice cream cake had got to be in the top three.
1: Cookie cake, very good. Underrated as well.
3: Mm.
1: No? Okay.
3: I'd rather do cookie skillet with the ice cream on top. And I don't know if that constitutes a cake.
2: I mean, I like a lemon cake, red velvet cake, carrot cake.
1: All right, we're going to be here all day. I'm just going to keep listening to these. We're not sportsmen. Like, we're talking about some insurance.
4: Hey, it's Golic Jr. coming up Wednesday. We have Major League Baseball, the NHL, the WNBA. We'll break it all down. It's coming up Wednesday on the Golics, 10 a.m. Eastern on ESPN Radio and the ESPN app.
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1: We are Unsportsmanlike here on ESPN Radio. 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Along with Michelle Smallman, Chris Canty, Evan Cohen with you. Joining us now, he's a three-time national championship quarterback, spent a long time in the NFL, played in a playoff game, started in a playoff game, and now he's a coach, which makes me feel old, us feel old. What are you giving me a look for?
2: You left out a very important part of the resume. A member of the St. Louis Battlehawks.
1: Well, he was.
2: Yes, of course, but that's important.
1: Well, but now he's focusing on another team. He is AJ McCarron. He is focusing in the UFL on a brand new team. AJ, thank you for joining us. 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
3: Yeah, head coach of the Rhode Island. We don't know yet. So it's going to be announced. I'm here on October 18th up there. And we'll reveal logo, team colors, name, all that. But I'm just, you know, pumped, super excited. Got my first experience of this last year being in Birmingham. And, you know, it didn't work out for the league and Rapoli and the vision he wanted. And I trust in him. And he gave me this opportunity, and I'm excited.
4: AJ, what made coaching in the UFL the right career opportunity for you?
3: I've been asked to be a part of, you know, NFL staffs, college staffs. For me, there's a reason my story kind of went the way it did. And it's all based around my kids and my family. And listen, I think at a young age, you get to be around your kids and support them and their goals and their dreams. And that's what means the most to me. And I kind of took that same mindset when I was playing at SWAT. I didn't want to be a backup anymore. I wanted to go have an opportunity to play in the XFL and then the UFL my final year. And I wanted my kids to be a part of it. And this is the same thing. I get to coach professional ball. I get to run an organization, but I also get to be around my kids in the off season. And I don't

0: have to go out and recruit and do everything else that you have to do now in college football from an NIL standpoint. And so it gives me a great opportunity to be around the game, teach these guys, you know, how to make it to the next level, or at least how to get back there if they're trying. And because I've been in their shoes and been a part of this process. So it's just a great fit for me. But I have a great, you know, respect for Mike Rapoli, Russ Brandon, David Dykeman, Doug Whaley, all the guys that run this league. They are doing it the right way, and I've been a part of it, and I want to help them, you know, keep building this thing up.
1: AJ, you said the Rhode Island, we don't know yet. That has kind of a ring to it. I know you're going to reveal the logo and the name at some point, but that has kind of a ring to it. But Rhode Island, small but mighty. We know how passionate fans in New England are. What can they expect from an AJ McCarron-led team once they finally get their team in Rhode Island?
0: Yeah, I think if you know, watch me throughout my career, I'm pretty fiery. So I plan on us playing that way. And, you know, I learned a lot last year, and it's always tough trying to be a player's coach but understand how to push your guys at the same time. But I learned so much last year, and going into camp this year, I've already told the guys that we have on roster, listen, it's going to be different. We are going to get after it in camp, and we're going to push each other to, you know, a max limit that we haven't done before. So there's so much passion up there. I remember all the games that I played in New England while I was in Cincinnati and other places around the league. But night games up there, watching Tom run out of the tunnel, go down to the end zone, you know, yell LFG to the crowd, and the crowd just go crazy. There's such a passion. I'm just super pumped and excited to be a part of a fan base that's going to have a ton of passion as well.
2: We're talking with three-time national champion at Alabama, longtime NFL quarterback, as well as XFL MVP AJ McCarron, who is the brand-new coach of the Rhode Island team of the UFL. Now, he's bringing his Birmingham roster with him. Rick Neuheisel, Kevin Sumlin, also coaches that are taking over new cities in Colorado and Dallas. You referenced something, and I don't remember how many years ago it was, but I remember at the time thinking, wow, this is an amazing story. You decided, as you mentioned, to not continue in the NFL because your young kids had actually never seen you play football. They knew you were a football player, but they had never seen you play football. Walk us through that and why that was so important to you.
0: Yeah, so I was coming off of a ACL tear in Atlanta in 21. First game of the year, tore my ACL. I think probably second possession of the game down in Miami. And I got to, you know, take that next year off and rehab and be a dad. And it was something I had missed for so long, you know, missing Christmas and birthdays and taking them to school and picking them up from school. And I came home from rehab one day, and my oldest son, Tripp, who's now 10, I think he was about 7 at the time, was sitting there watching YouTube highlights and of me playing in college and the pros. And he was like, "Dad, I want to see you play again." And I knew I had some offers to, you know, I think Green Bay, some other teams that wanted me to come be the backup there. And I just told my agent, I said, "You know what, I'm going to go a different route on this one. I mean, my oldest wants to watch me play. I've been a backup for so long. I've made a great living. I don't need the money. I want to have the experience. I don't know how much longer I'll be able to do this, but I want to have the experience of playing and having my kids be a part of it. And it's something that I chose, and I don't regret one bit. I wouldn't, you know, change that decision for anything in the world."
3: Well, Coach, I want to shift gears and go to your alma mater and specifically talk about the current starting quarterback, Keelan Russell, the highest rated recruit in Alabama football history. 4-0, looks really good out the gates. Curious to know what the ceiling is for Keelan Russell and what your expectations of him are for the rest of his season.
0: Yeah, I think the sky's the limit for Keelan. I've been singing his praises for a long time. You know, even when it was a battle between him and Austin Mack, I think what separated Keelan was the fact that he's more of a baseball thrower. And when I say that, he's able to change arm angles. All right. You think of baseball throwers, I think of Pat Mahomes, Brett Favre, Aaron Rodgers, like guys that can change arm angles. Josh Allen's another one. And it's not a true QB, old school style QB throwing mechanics. But the kid can also use his feet. He's only going to get better. Listen, it's going to take time. I try to tell Alabama fans on our podcast each and every week, you know, they're mad and it's slow starts on the offense, but it takes time for an OC and a quarterback to build a rapport with each other and an understanding and how Grubb wants to start games. But the OC might want to start games a certain way, but his quarterback's not ready to start games that way. And so you have to come out and you have to run the ball, and you might have some three and outs. And it might seem a little rocky at first, but you start to find your groove as the game goes on. And I thought this last week against South Carolina, Coach Grubb did a great job of mixing up some play action. They're trying to establish the run. They're allowing Keelan to have different progressions, whether it's a top down. Like in this one right here, we would call this a top down. So he's starting up top, then he's going to Ryan Williams, and then he's going to the back in the flat. So you start to understand what his progressions are, what he reads best, and then you let the kid go play. I think he's going to be a special one, and I'm super excited to keep watching him grow.
1: AJ, you just said something interesting that I would love to drill down on just a little bit further, because it's easy for us to sit at home and look at a certain situation with a quarterback and a new offensive coordinator and expect something. And whether it's at the collegiate level, like you referenced at Alabama, or, you know, for example, what we're seeing with the Chargers with Justin Herbert and Mike McDaniel, people expect results like this. And you said sometimes it takes a while for a new OC and a quarterback to find that rhythm. What is an appropriate timeline for a fan to kind of look at and reserve judgment until then? Or I guess, like, what point in the schedule, if we don't see that cohesion, should fans start to worry?
0: Yeah, I think when you really start to see growth is about halfway through the season, right? Is when teams usually make that jump, and OCs start to be around their quarterback and their offensive, O-linemen or offensive players in general, to understand what everybody's truly great at, right? Like we knew at Alabama, for instance, like Julio was great at taking the top off. He was also great at running like he was going to take the top off and then sticking his foot in the ground and comebacks. Like he might not have been the best at daggers or inbreakers or something. Like you have to have time to understand what each player wants and what he's great at. And, in this world we're in, it's instant gratification. Like everybody wants to be rich. Everybody wants to be famous. Everybody wants to be popular or have success overnight. And it doesn't work that way. And so I think halfway through the season, if you can start to see a change halfway through the year, like that's when you can see success and you start to understand, okay, I can see the light at the end of the tunnel.
2: Talk with AJ McCarron, 3-time national champion, UFL, Rhode Island head coach of the team. What are we going to learn about Nick Saban when we watch the documentary that only you know?
0: Well, hopefully they show a different side of him. Me and him had a special relationship where when I was getting recruited, and this was probably junior year of high school when it started, I would go up to games and then I would stay on Sunday. And I would go into his office Sunday morning, early Sunday morning. It would be just me and him. And he would have his coffee, his oatmeal cream pie, Debbie cake, and we would sit there and watch the game film from whatever game we just played. And then we would move on to the next opponent. And listen, I did that for 6.5 years, probably, from the time I was getting recruited to the time I left. So I always made him talk more about life and not just football. Like, so hopefully they show a different side of him that fans don't ever see. They never, had the opportunity to see while he was coaching. But he is a character. He thinks he's a comedian, but I'm excited. It's well-deserved, and I was just happy to be a part of it, part of this documentary.
2: I got to tell you, and that premieres, by the way, October 8th, 6 p.m. Eastern on ESPN. I got to tell you, I'm going to talk about AJ in front of him. he's one of my favorite college quarterbacks ever. I literally said after like the first time I saw him, number one pick in the draft. I didn't realize. I thought Jalen Hurts was like Saban part two. I didn't realize that it's actually you. Like, you are Saban. Are you like your personality, the way you convey yourself? You clearly can smile. Like you just said, he can. You clearly know. Like, you feel very Saban-ized, and I mean that insanely complimentary. Do you feel that way about yourself?
0: I don't know. I was so young. It's funny because Trent, I have a podcast with Trent Richardson and Chris Stewart, but he always says he's like, it's like watching Coach Saban over again. I have such a great honor and respect for Coach, and he taught me so much. And it's hard to be successful. And the thing that I took from him is it's easy to get to the mountaintop. It's hard to stay at the mountaintop. After you achieve it. So,
2: but you move your hands truly, like he does, AJ. You even move your hands in that dual forward direction with both hands, exactly like he does.
0: I've been around him for so long. It's probably just rubbed off.
2: AJ McCarron, we look forward to watching you. Obviously, with Rhode Island, UFL, all the coverage, of course, on ESPN. You were awesome. Thanks so much for the time. We appreciate it.
0: Thank you. I appreciate it.
2: AJ McCarron, three-time national champion, knows the sport inside and out, one hell of a player, and now coaching as well.
1: Look at Evan. So elogenous when it comes to AJ McCarron.
2: I'm going to go with elogenous word of the day, and that clearly I did not see the word of the day because that's not what I thought it was.
1: Elogenous is our word of the day.
2: Elogenous.
1: It means a falsely smooth or insincere way to try to garner some favor. Evan, really gassing up AJ McCarron. Battlehawks legend, mind you.
3: I feel like she tried to plant a word of the day on her phone if she wanted you to see it.
2: That's an interesting one. Did she do that? Go back on the podcast to listen to exactly what we're talking about. You can also go back on our podcast section and hear the interview with William Zabka by way of Midas. 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Him, Cobra Kai, Karate Kid. 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

0: Canty's pick of the day.
1: All right, so for my pick of the day, I'm not going to touch the money. My Yankees came through, Cam Schlittler in fine fashion last night. We took them outright to win. Today, I am going to oblige one of my castmates in one, Pat Costello, who wants me to pick the game between the Phillies and the Braves. Mm. Now, he wants me to take the Phillies and give them the KOD.
2: Oh, he wants it to be over?
1: He wants it to be over.
2: You do?
1: I think it is going to be over, which is why I'm taking the Braves. I want our folks to try to...
2: So you won't give him the KOD.
1: I want our folks to try to capitalize on Pat Costello and Cam Pratt's misery.
2: All right.
1: So we're going to take the Braves to win. It's damn near even money at minus 103 odds. That is the pick of the day.
3: He survived a terrible, terrible moment in our history.
0: The most unsportsmanlike moment of the day.
4: That was terrible.
5: Was not a great look.
6: I'm in no position as a frontrunner to judge someone else's fandom, but may I ask a question for those who are?
2: You may.
6: Are you a bad fan if you're rooting against your own team in the playoffs?
2: I was just going to say that.
6: Like, draft positioning's not a thing. Like, what?
2: Even if I didn't think that the Cardinals were the better team out there, I know better than anybody that anything can happen in the baseball postseason. And having my team with a chance to advance, I would be cheering.
1: No, he's already told us why he's rooting against his team. He didn't want him to make the playoffs. He wants him to have an early exit in the wild card because he wants change around the organization. Hmm. They keep doing this dance of will they, won't they, in terms of moving on from the manager. And if they lose and get swept in the wild card round, and it becomes apparent that this group as constituted ain't good enough to get where they want to go. Is that correct, Pat Costello?
7: Yeah, it's already apparent. This team's not winning anything. They don't have a chance.
8: But you still got to root for them.
6: I would say you could root against your own team if they play late at night.
2: During the morning show,
6: it's like, oh God, if a 10 o'clock game, I just end it.
2: Not in the postseason. No, never in the postseason.
6: At any point late at night, a 2:15 p.m. Eastern, you would root for them forever. That's the greatest time.
7: No, it's not. That's when I take a nap. I was asleep yesterday. I didn't even get to watch the game.
6: All right.
1: So Cam, just so I'm correct, you are rooting for the Phillies.
8: Yes,
1: today.
8: They're in the playoffs.
2: I want the Phillies to win.
6: Speaking of Cam, Cam found a great note on Sportsmanlike Moments involving another playoff game today between the White Sox and the Astros, and the White Sox are up 1-0. Cam.
8: Yes, White Sox, Astros, every pitch of the MLB postseason on ESPN Radio for the White Sox. Sean Burke is pitching, their best pitcher. James Fegan of the Chicago Sun-Times wrote an article about Sean Burke pitching in this game, and there is a quote from Sean Burke that says, "This is my life. No family, no girl, no kids. This is all I do."
6: Oh, I love this guy. It's my new favorite player in sports. It's my kind of guy. What else is there to do if
2: you're
6: that's your life?
2: You're with kids.
6: That's how I got here, is being that way. That is how I got here. That way. No girl, no life, no kids.
1: So when he gets all of those things, that means you can't trust him as a pitcher?
6: Mm. That's right.
7: Haven't you known your wife your entire life?
6: Yeah, we weren't dating my entire life.
2: When did you start dating?
6: 28. No, 27.
7: What are you talking about?
1: Come on, man.
6: I started doing national radio at 26.
1: I've been together 2 decades.
6: But I started to really make it at that point. Anyway.
7: You're not Sean Burke.
1: Right?
2: He's 26.
1: Not. He's definitely not.
6: Hmm? He's going to get married as a result of this. Big day in the NBA yesterday. Or was it the NFL? I'm not sure. On one day yesterday. One day. The Jets worked out Michael Jordan, the Cardinals worked out Chris Paul, and the 49ers worked out Kobe Bryant.
9: The ceiling is the roof.
6: That's right. A fascinating day in the NFL, I guess what it was.
2: The NFL, correct.
6: And big news, you know, everybody tries to lose weight, gain weight, depending on their circumstance in terms of getting ready for the season in the NFL, NBA. Chet Holmgren has put on some bulk, finally. He went from 213... to 215.
2: You know what? Shout out to him. Grinding.
6: I'll do that at dinner tonight.
1: So he's still got to get bullied by Victor Wembanyama.
6: God. We don't talk about it enough how bad he was down the
1: stretch. Oh, my gosh.
6: Because we focus on the Jalen Williams injury.
1: Damn near unplayable.
6: Oh.
2: He's got 2 pounds on him, though, now.
6: 2 pounds? That's all he's got. Two. From 213 to 215. Goal accept next. We are on to Thursday. We're on Sportsmanlike. 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
20: The place is jammed. First game between the Yankees and the Red Sox in the best of three wild card round. Yankees and the Red Sox, whenever they play it, it's always big theater. Hit the center field and deep. Rafaela back, still back, still back on the track at the wall. Leaps. See ya. 2-2 pitch. Swing and a miss. 10 strikeouts. Driven deep to right center field. That is better than a triple. A grand slam. Did the Yankees blow it open? What a night for Rice.
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3: 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Mike Golic Jr. and Mike Golic Sr. with you guys. Fun guests coming by today. Jeff Saturday, Dominique Foxworth going to talk some ball with us as we go along. Little love it or shove it. Can't wait for that. As you know, we talked a lot about sports equinox coming up in October, the day where in North American sports, among men's sports, we have all four majors in action on the same day with the World Series, Monday Night Football, hockey, and NBA's regular season. Yesterday felt like that. I think any day, and I say this selfishly as someone out in Pacific time, where I can begin watching sports on my television in the middle of the day, in this case, 11 a.m. Pacific, 2 o'clock Eastern, and ride it all the way through the evening the way you were able to do with Major League Baseball's postseason. The WNBA had some wild results in the opening round for them last night that we'll get to. It's one of those days where you just get to park on the couch and not once think about any other responsibility.
1: Well, yeah, I mean, and it all depends on what responsibilities you have. Are you getting yourself in trouble? Are you staying on the couch too long? Do you have, you know, jobs that you're supposed to be doing that you're not doing? You know, what's worth not doing your job for as far as a game watching? How long do you watch the game before it turns into a blowout, before you get your chores done? There's a lot involved. It's not just sitting down on the couch. There's a lot of layers to this.
3: Well, I'll tell you where I am on that side of things, and I remember this so vividly from when we were kids and this situation would pop up with you. Fiance's out of town right now. So I am home alone. It is me and the dog. And I remember so vividly as a kid, my dad, anytime my mom was out of town and he was the one in charge of us at home, my dad's favorite pastime was eschewing his chores, specifically the dishes. They would pile up in the sink. And then right the last night before my mom would come home, dad would get ready to go do the dishes. And the process was simply my dad would take them out of the sink. He would hold them down so that the dogs could lick the dishes clean. Then he would put them in the dishwasher to run one time before my mom came back home. And I'm not going to lie, I'm making you proud with my effort right now. Not a damn thing is getting done around here.
1: So, I mean, I got, you know, ripped for having the dog lick the plate. It's not like I had the dog lick the plate and I put the plate back in the cupboard. A lot of times you rinse off the plate before you put it in the dishwasher, and isn't the dishwasher, you know, cleaning off the dog's lick? And by the way, you're right, and I applaud you for doing this. I waited till the last second when your mother was out of town, do the dishes, pick up stuff, vacuum, and make sure the house, because that's all that mattered, right? That's all that mattered, was what the appearance and what condition the house was in.
3: Yep.
1: When your spouse walked back in. Didn't matter what went on the few days before. Nothing detrimental happened. All the kids, you guys, were still breathing. Everything was still good. And the house ended up being clean.
3: They're alive.
1: It's a low bar. It's a low bar, right?
3: It's an incredibly low bar. Honestly, speaking of responsibilities, so while I have none on this end here and can enjoy all the playoff baseball all in front of me here, monster pitching performances from Michael King, Cam Schlittler last night, responsibilities in the ESPN radio studio. The bullying apparently worked yesterday because it has come to our attention. Mark Kestisher, who is out here as part of ESPN Radio's coverage of Major League Baseball's postseason, you can check it out across ESPN Radio. Yesterday, our production staff wanted to ask a question under the guise of anonymity. They weren't sure how to approach Kesty, who very kindly in the past has bought pizza for everyone when he's come up to Bristol to do all this. We wanted to try and make this anonymous thing, and you completely outed them in front of Kesty. You, from thousands of miles away, lobbed this grenade into their lap, and now they are getting pizza today. So I guess job well done.
1: And I don't consider it bullying because he's done it in the past. I was just inquiring as to whether he was going to continue the seemingly started tradition of buying pizza to start the baseball playoffs. That's all I was doing.
8: And he definitely was not going to.
1: Oh, he wasn't?
3: No.
8: It certainly doesn't seem that way.
1: Wow.
8: And that's why people are saying there may be some bullying. But hey,
1: then you know what, you guys?
8: We got pizza out of it.
1: You're welcome.
8: Exactly.
1: You're welcome. Exactly.
3: But, okay? I mean, can you really enjoy the pizza?
1: Yes.
3: When you know on the other side, this was essentially a hostage situation.
7: I feel like I can't have a slice. I honestly do. I feel like I can't have a slice.
3: It's compromised now.
1: Listen. What I did, put the pizza in front of you. What you do now is your choice.
3: I will say, knowing the ESPN radio department the way that we both do, eventually you're going to give in.
1: Yeah, it's going to get.
6: I'll have a couple seasons.
3: Yeah. This is a department well renowned for. If you build it, they will come. If you leave food out, it's going to get eaten in ESPN Radio. The Golics here on ESPN Radio, Mike Golic Jr. and Mike Golic Sr. So while they prepare for pizza, we digest an incredible opening to the wild card round in game one last night. I will give you the field, Dad. Who had the most impressive performance on day one for Major League Baseball? You had Michael King for the Padres taking a no-no into the seventh. Cam Schlittler, who continues to be the Red Sox killer in the postseason. Austin Riley with the go-ahead run in the seventh inning or later for the Braves. And then the White Sox, just in general, first postseason win since 2021. What impressed you the most on the day?
1: How about Ben Rice? Four hits, two home runs, six RBIs. I mean, dude was absolutely incredible for the Yankees. Listen, Cam Schlittler, it just continues his Cy Young performance, right? He leads the majors with a 1.95 ERA, strikes out 10. He threw 117 pitches. The most this year has been thrown by Dylan Reese from Toronto at 120. So he was three pitches away from a season high, or tying a season high in pitches by a pitcher. So while there are obviously more than a few, I think him just continuing his Cy Young year into the postseason. Oh, by the way, he's had 10 strikeouts before in the postseason. It's one of those, you count on a guy, you put him in as a starter, you count on him, and he absolutely delivered.
3: Well, you mentioned 10 strikeouts and zero runs allowed in this game. He's the first player in Yankees history to post games with that stat line in the postseason. Both have come against the Boston Red Sox. So being reliable, but also to do it in this rivalry against that team in this moment, to me, is the stuff that sports heroes get made of.
1: Yeah. And oh, by the way, Schlittler and Ben Rice both went to college in New England. They grew up around the Red Sox.
3: Yes.
1: And the Yankees plucked him out of Red Sox land and brought him to New York, and they were fantastic. Feel bad for Michael King. You know, he's got a no-hitter in the seventh. Nick Horner takes a shot down the line to Manny Machado at third. Machado scoops it but can't transfer the ball from mitt to hand. The ball goes flying flying in the air. And they scored a base hit and not an error, where I had to look up what's considered a hit and an error. And they define it by degree of difficulty and the no-throw factor, of which I won't get into and explain. But basically, they're saying how hard it was, a hard shot, which he scooped but couldn't transfer to his hand. And they were saying that the possibility that they determined the runner would have been safe regardless of a clean transfer. I don't agree with that. I think if Machado cleanly went from mitt to hand, he would have thrown him out. But, you know, that stopped the no-no in the seventh for Michael King.
3: Yeah, you could see either way it was scored, the frustration on Machado knowing, like all those guys do, hey, we want to be a part of this. We want to have our pitchers back, give him the opportunity, you know, to cement himself in history in the way that he already did. Again, an unbelievable performance. No-no into the seventh, the longest in Padres postseason history and the longest by an individual pitcher since 2019's NLCS. So an incredible performance by him. His manager, Craig Stammen, talked about when he knew Michael King was in the zone tonight.
2: Yeah, I felt like he was on at the beginning. He shows some of that sometimes. You know, the Dodgers game, he was like that at the beginning of the game too, and then the second inning got away from him. But he kept attacking the zone. He walked a couple guys in there that made you like, all right, you know, is he going to hang in there? But he got the next guy out right away. So, you know, it was just an overall dominant outing by him. He used all of his pitches. They were all working, especially his fastball. You know, that was electric tonight. And, you know, he had the sweeper going to the righties and the slider. So he just had a full mix of everything, and he was throwing strikes. And he throws strikes that we usually feel good about him on the mound.
3: The Golics here on ESPN Radio, Mike Golic Jr., Mike Golic Sr. Lots to feel good about there. So both of those dominant pitching performances that gave way to games that were ultimately blowouts, that got really lopsided, gave guys like Ben Rice the time and the ability to go through and get it done there. The game that probably was the most entertaining was the Braves and Phillies. This one, a back-and-forth battle until Austin Riley, third career go-ahead run in the seventh or later. He hits it in the eighth inning here. Anytime you're passing this guy in Braves history probably feels like a good thing. Pass Chipper Jones and Javi Lopez for the most go-ahead runs in the seventh or later in the playoffs in Braves history. So hitless on his previous 14 at-bats, too. So to come alive in that moment, again, we're talking about building stars in the postseason. You continue to add to those legacy moments with stuff like this. It was awesome.
8: Yeah, he's a guy who hit 219 and just 19 home runs in the regular season. But you're right. I mean, when you know, talk about October, I know we're just getting to October, but October baseball, playoff baseball, that's where names are made, that's where legacies are found, you know, and that's a monster hit, and it was a back and forth game. Atlanta out to the lead, Phillies take the lead, and then Riley takes care of business. So that was you're right. That was the best game. You had two big time blowouts in that one. You had obviously the White Sox and the Astros. Well, the Astros were getting booed in their home stadium, and it wasn't sold out. So they spent more time talking about how they would like to have had a full stadium than basically the game.
3: Yeah, no, which is, again, kind of to be expected. We talked yesterday about them limping into the postseason, winning a division at 500 this year, sort of emblematic of what we're seeing kind of across the AL right now. So, fun night to begin everything that we have going on in Major League Baseball. We'll have plenty more of that as the week goes along here as we get ready for a jam-packed day. The W last night, incredibly giving. I mean, God, we'll talk about it in a little bit, but the Lynx, the one seed, going down to the eighth seed New York Liberty, where it's one of those, though, sometimes, and this is what we always talk about in the NBA, how seeding at times doesn't matter as long as you get in the dance when you got a veteran team that's been around and done it, and then it becomes a matchup game, and now all of a sudden, this one seed, the story of the year, Olivia Miles holding down the team until Nafisa Collier could come back, and everyone, you know, in like lions, unfortunately, out like lambs in this spot, and the Liberty getting moved on here. It was a fun night.
8: Yeah, I mean, it's one of those where if you're flying from 30,000 feet and just looking, you're like, oh, Minnesota, best team in the W, they're going to cruise. But you're right, it's a matchup. The length of the Liberty proved to be too much for the Lynx. So the top team in the WNBA is out.
3: 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By the way, speaking of numbers in this, we had one more question that I wanted to get to this morning before we get to Jeff Saturday, who's going to stop by in just a little bit, break down some ball from over the weekend. We've got our usual trivia updates from producer Devin and Bubba, and they had an interesting theory that they wanted to trot out. Went a one-point loss at trivia last night. Great job, fellas. Unfortunately, I know a thing or two about losing us trivia in the last moments here. You guys, though, a little undermanned here. What is the appropriate amount of people that you can have on a team for a trivia night at Bar Trivia? Because what were you guys up against?
8: Yeah, that is the question last night. There were four of us on our team, and we ended up finishing in second place, which is where we tend to finish every time in this trivia that Cam Pratt hosts. And we lost by 1 point to a team who wins pretty much every time, and they had 11 people on their team.
3: 11 people. Fair or foul, Dad? So 11 people.
8: So first, I love the camaraderie. You got people out at the bar hanging out on a, you know, a Tuesday night.
3: Sure.
8: You know, I think that's a cool thing. What are the rules?
4: There are no rules.
8: Okay. All right, then. You know what? I don't want to hear it.
9: Yeah, ever heard of unwritten rules, though?
8: Yeah, there you go. Yeah, what's the number, then? Mm. What's the unwritten rule? What's the number of people on a team?
9: I think the max you can
8: go. So wait a minute. You think the maximum, so you don't know what an unwritten rule is.
4: I would say double. If you're going into double figures, we got a problem.
9: Yeah, I would agree with that. I think we can all agree with that, can't we?
4: 9 and under. Let's start there.
3: I do feel like we need to talk to Cam about this and maybe institute some written rules on this front, because it is a massive advantage to have that many more people to source information from, and but swings this in the balance completely. The fact that you guys were able to be within 1 point with just four people is a Herculean effort.
8: The problem with that limiting is you are now, what if
1: people aren't allowed in the contest, are they even going to come to the bar? And the whole point of having trivia night at a bar is to get attendance at the bar to buy food and to buy drinks.
8: Well, I mean, last night, for example, we were going to have four people. One of our other co-workers here, he works in a different department, he was coming with three people. So there was a debate, oh, should we join our team? And there was going to be seven, which is, again, kind of pushing what we thought was the line. And he said, you know what? I'm just going to form another team. I've got two other friends.
9: Honorable.
8: We'll have a team of three. We're going to have fun. We're still going to come. We're here. He formed his own team.
9: They came in third.
8: So they had a great time. So they had three on their team. We had four. So they got a team. The other team of 11, feel free to make a six and a five. And they can all still go.
9: And there's a lot of them that are ESPNers. So I hope they're listening to this right now.
8: Man. Just form two teams.
1: Listen.
8: Two.
1: You guys are
8: Utah.
1: My guys, but I disagree.
5: Let me tell you
1: I disagree.
5: You guys have taken shots at the kickball folks.
1: Yes,
5: your fellow trivia
1: you're
5: members.
1: You're sore losers.
5: They have used
1: the sore losers
5: to go and try and establish and further their agenda when it comes to their adult activities, and I'm here for it. Wash it down with some pizza today. 888-729-3776 if you guys want to get in touch with us. Coming up next, Jeff Saturday going to stop by with us and look ahead to the NFL weekend coming up next on the Go Looks.
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1: in the park. It is Golix, Mike Golix Jr., Mike Golix Sr. We're presented by Progressive Insurance. ESPN NFL analyst Jeff Saturday, kind enough to give us some time right now. And Jeff, obviously celebrated for so many of your accomplishments over the years, and we always appreciate the insight that comes from them. But got to clap it up. We saw the post from you this weekend. Proud dad, son Josh, completed the 70.3-mile triathlon. Good Lord, have you had to cede the title of best athlete in your family now?
2: For sure, bro. For sure. Hey, listen, a lot of determination in that thing. He invited me to do it with him, and I was like, I think I'm gonna let you do the first one. see how it works out, and see if I've done. You know, I've done a half marathon. I've done some training and stuff with, but I was like, dude, that's a lot of miles to put on this old body. But he crushed it. I was so proud of him, man, and did a great job.
3: Just to let people know what a half Ironman is. 13.1 yes. mile run, 1.2 mile swim, and a 56 mile bike ride. That's a half of an Ironman. I mean, the training for that is unreal. And quite honestly, I was a D lineman, you an O lineman. O line, when they're done, seem to drop weight a lot quicker. I've read more about O linemen running like you ran the half marathon than D linemen. Yeah. So do you train? Are you going to run more races?
2: I don't know. I enjoyed it. I told my wife, I was like, it's one of those things. Like, I did it. I enjoyed it. It's just a long time. I mean, you're like, so I told my son, I was like, I ran it with my daughter, which made it fun because she ran with me. She could have left me, you know, in the dust. But I was like, I would want to do it with them or with somebody. And the problem is there's no way I could keep the time of my son. So it's like I'd be by myself for basically 8 hours, you know, doing things that I would just regret. I saw the perfect sign, y'all. I loved it. It was like 70.3 miles of bad decisions. And it's like that's exactly – I would question everything I am as a man for those 70.3 if I was by myself. So I was like, I got to find somebody who has the same pace as me to enjoy it.
1: Unfortunately, you're not going to find that with either of us two on this show. So we wish you well there as we're talking to Jeff Saturday, ESPN NFL analyst. Hey, speaking of long, we know it's a long NFL season. We're in the early going this right now, staring down week four. But through the first 3 weeks, Jeff, which team has stood out and impressed you the most around the league right now?
2: Oh, it got to be the 49ers, man. I mean, they have, even through attrition, right, they've had some of their best be banged up, and Brock Purdy's playing at an MVP level just, you know, out the gate. And it feels like, you know, he's missing receivers and linemen and all, you know, defense. You know, there's somebody dropping, you know, every series, it feels like. And they just keep producing. Their defense is looking extremely good. I respect the heck out of that. I think the Chiefs on the other side, on the AFC, with the Kenneth Walker addition, holy mackerel. I mean, explosive plays, complete domination on that side of the ball. They're playing physical football, which, let's be honest, we really have never seen with Mahomes, right? Everything's kind of been laid on his lap, and his ability to turn around and hand it off. And it's made their offensive line look so much more proficient, which the three of us would totally understand. But most, you know, common fans probably didn't realize it impacts games that much. But those two on AFC, NFC have kind of stood out the most to me. And that's including the Bills. They're playing lights out as well. But the turnovers for me with the Bills just is, you know, and I know you play better opponents, sometimes you tighten up, but it's hard for me to dismiss those. So that's why I put the Chiefs just slightly above the Bills at this point.
3: Every team in the NFC East really has their issues that they're dealing with. For New York, obviously losing Jackson Dart for the year. What did you think of them bringing in J.J. McCarthy, both short-term and long-term?
2: I love it, honestly. I mean, and I've been kind of thin. I just think it's kind of a weird place to be in a locker room, right? As you have a young, you know, 20-something-year-old QB, a young wide receiver who's coming off an injury, and then Scadaboo who's come off an injury. Like, what you're trying to build in that locker room seemed to me offensively to be built around those guys. You have some good offensive linemen with Thomas up there, right? So you're kind of feeling good about what you're developing. And I get that the whole McCarthy, you know, athletically fits similar to Jackson Dart. But, man, like, what's Dart going to do? Like, it's already isolating enough when you're injured as a player in the NFL. Now to have to go sit in a room with a guy who's your same age, was drafted higher, and you know, is going to make more money. If he does play well, what does that do? I mean, I don't know. It didn't hit me great. You know, it's your brother won a national championship with him, and now, I don't know. The whole thing just feels, if you told me, hey, we've decided this is going to happen because Jackson Dart is injury prone or whatever you want to call it, and we think, you know, even though JJ's had the same problems, we want to have these two guys compete, I like it. But if he does play well, one of them is going to be trade bait. You know what I mean? You're not going to keep them both. So I don't know. I didn't love it from that standpoint. I think from the football side, you understand he's a better fit than Jameis. But just from the in the locker room, is just going to be a little bit awkward.
1: Yeah, no question. That's a complicated quarterback situation with the two they have in. Right now for the Las Vegas Raiders, it seems pretty simple. 3-0, Kirk Cousins has played well. You got Brock Bowers back. How much are you buying this 3-0 start as a legit improved team that can continue this throughout the season?
2: Definitely improved. And they brought guys over to help improve, right? Linderbaum there in the middle has done a good job getting those guys in the right place. They're looking better offensive on their defense. Obviously they had additions, and they looked really good, got some really timely turnovers, right? They had four against the Saints, I think in the fourth quarter. I know at least the second half. So they play, and I like the style, right? You see a bunch of like pirate stunts, like run stunts. They're doing a bunch of stuff on the defense that I like, but, Kubiak's getting everything. He's checking every box, man. He's keeping Mendoza on the sidelines, letting him learn under Cousins. They're winning games. Honestly, probably the feel good story. If there was one in the NFL, right? If you fall in love with storylines, I think this thing is special to be 3-0 starting out of the gate. Irrespective if they end up making the playoffs or they have tremendously improved and all arrows are pointing up, which I think, to your point, man, for the Raiders land, it just has not felt that way in decade, right? So you're like, let's get this thing going and make this thing move.
3: All right, that's a feel-good story. How about a feel-bad story? Which is worse, the New England Patriots at 1-2 or the Chargers at 0-3?
2: Oh, both feel dreadful at this point, but I'd say the Chargers, and probably just because of all the – and look, I didn't fall into this year, and I had in the past, right, of like looking at their roster and being, oh, you know, the Chargers are going to make this deep run. But you hear all the conversations with Harbaugh and Mike McDaniels and like, oh, if you could build a quarterback in a lab, it's going to be Justin Herbert and all, you know, it's all these things. And it was like a love fest, and they've looked bad. And

0: what do? You start going over. Are people going to start clamoring for people to get fired? And, you know, you hope that's not how fast things change in the NFL. But unfortunately, we've seen it happen that way.
1: Yeah, certainly it can change on a dime. But we know this season, a marathon, not a sprint, to bring it full circle.
0: That's
1: always
0: right.
1: Great stuff with Jeff Saturday. You guys see him all over the ESPN family and networks doing an outstanding job. Jeff, we appreciate your time today. Thanks so much.
0: Appreciate it, fellas. Y'all be good.
2: Thanks, Jeff.
1: Yeah, it's a phenomenal point by him. But, yeah, going back to the marathon thing, absolutely not. Jeff was honestly one of the people when I was, you know, obviously I did not have a long NFL career like Jeff and the guys that usually you lose the weight. I was done playing football at 25 years old, and so it was a lot easier. Metabolism was in a great spot, but Jeff Saturday was the beacon at that point. This is pre-Joe Thomas with abs and all these other guys, and Jeff said, lose the weight in the first year. You're still used to working out. Just cut the calorie count down, and you'll be good to go. So he was the face that launched 1,000 very skinny offensive line ships. I can't follow him down this path, though. Distance running, just not it for your boy.
2: No, I mean, distance running to me is unbelievably boring, but it doesn't mean you shouldn't do it. But my body just couldn't hold up. Like, your mother trained for the New York Marathon. She ran that, and I like rode a bike next to her as she was training. I couldn't run that. I mean, there's no way. Plus, I went the D linemen sometimes go the other way. I finished playing at 300, and 2 years later, I was 320. I kept eating like I was playing, but I wasn't working out. As I've always said, I look like a vanilla milkshake. And I was like, God, okay, I got to do something here. Now I'm down to 230, but it certainly took a while where offensive linemen seem to drop 30 or 40 pounds immediately, because it seems that's nobody's natural weight at 320, right?
1: No, very,
2: rarely
1: very
2: is it a natural weight. So if you just do the right things like a lot of old linemen do, you just drop 30 to 40 almost immediately, and then you go down from there.
1: Exactly. So it took you a little while, but you got there, and we were all grateful for that. ESPN Radio is presented by Progressive Insurance. 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All right, it is the Golics here on ESPN Radio. Much skinnier at this point. Well, beginning of the football season, not feeling super skinny right now. We're presented by Progressive Insurance. Ben Solak, our buddy here, does a phenomenal job. ESPN NFL analyst, puts out his 7 things that he thinks entering week 4 of the NFL. And I want to run down a couple of these with you, Dad, and see which one you believe to be most true. Because there are a few in there. He says, I think I'll never trust the Bills. I think J.J. McCarthy will save neither himself nor the Giants. I think the Rams should make one more trade. Brock Bowers, I think, is the new Jackson Smith and Jigba. That one stuck out to me because we talked about the Raiders 3-0 start, and everyone's looking at this out of the side of their eye right now, wondering if this is fool's gold. I don't know how much of that Raiders game you caught, but Brock Bowers' return in an offense that's got Michael Mayer as you call the backup tight end, but man, the way Brock Bowers is used, calling him a tight end similar to the way that he was at Georgia seems like a disservice. He is everywhere, doing everything all of the time at one of the highest levels that we've seen right now in recent NFL history.
2: And what
1: amazing.
2: A great job scheming him, right? Because it's a guy you know the ball's coming to, and the ball still goes to him, and he's open. Obviously, even when it's contested, he is going to make a play. But you have receivers around the league who you know are getting the ball, and they're schemed so well. Some, obviously, just natural ability, they're able to catch the ball, but schemed to be open. And Brock Bowers, it's like he didn't miss a beat. I mean, and the receiving tight end that he is, Michael Mayer, you're right. Michael Mayer could start on a lot of teams. So they have an incredible 1-2 punch. We've seen more teams, and I just did the Rams game, and when their loss after a big lead on Denver, they run 13 personnel about as much as anybody. I mean, they have 3 tight ends. When you have tight ends that can block and go out and receive as well, it's an incredible advantage, because you put 13 personnel on the field, you're changing your defense of what you're putting on the field, but you have to be careful because they can run routes. But Brock Bowers is obviously known for being a receiving tight end, and he is unbelievably good.
1: Yeah, you have to kind of remember and look down now. Listed even on the Raiders website, which I think tells you 6'4", 235. He's on the lighter end of the tight end spectrum, no question, and looks at there. But I've seen so many people make the comp, especially because Clint Kubiak went from Seattle to here, of saying he's kind of using him like you would have used JSN in Seattle's offense, putting him a bunch of different places and letting him go to work. So I think that one

0: one stuck out to me, but I want to talk about another one that I think is especially important as we're going to have conversations about young quarterbacks across the league making snap judgments, guys going quickly. I mean, God, J.J. McCarthy, a perfect example. The guy started fewer than 10 games for the team that drafted him in the first round. Obviously, some of that's assisted by injury, but Ben Solak says, I think Trevor Lawrence is the ultimate reminder of quarterback patience. What does that mean to you?
1: Well, I mean, it's something that used to be done in the NFL, right? As you give a quarter, especially a high pick who plays pretty much right away, you give them time to develop. You try not to rush them. Even if they have to go in early, you live with their mistakes, and you hopefully see them improve from year to year. Now, I mean, my God, how quickly do you dust a quarterback, even a higher pick quarterback, who isn't showing anything? There's no patience anymore, because what you've seen occasionally is high picks come in and play great. And owners see that and say, well, that should happen every time, right? But that's way more the exception than the rule. They need time. So is the best situation like a Fernando Mendoza, where you bring in a Kirk Cousins and let Mendoza sit, knowing eventually he's going to play? But a lot of times you're going to draft a guy number one, you're going to put him right in and say, you know what? You're going to learn by getting your nose bloodied and your eyes watered. And that's how it's going to be. You know, then you have a situation like a Derek Carr, who gets sacked, what, 76 times his rookie year and just gets knocked out of the league, basically. But we're seeing now what we used to see, patience with a quarterback. So Trevor Lawrence is in his sixth year, right? And he's had a couple of 4,000-yard passing seasons, but he's had three double-digit interception seasons, and we've seen some good and we've seen some bad with him. So I don't know if this is going to start a trend of patience with a quarterback. I don't think it is, but this is what you've seen. And also what a scheme will do as well. Right? A lot of motion in this scheme, a lot of screens in this scheme. The biggest surprise to me, Travis Etienne goes from Jacksonville to New Orleans. Their rushing attack is still 10th in the league. Their defense, they have 8 sacks, 4 interceptions, 2 fumble recoveries. Everybody's kind of contributing, and it's not just all on Trevor Lawrence's shoulders.
0: Well, that to me sounds like the overarching word is environment. Like what you mentioned with all those other guys is expectation is usually put on quarterback to lift people over and above their environment in a way that we've seen time and time again. Almost never realistic. There are very few quarterbacks that are going to transcend everything that's around them. Hell, the Raiders are a great example of that right now. If and when Fernando Mendoza is dropped into there, we just talked about, you have got arguably the best tight end in the NFL in terms of a pure receiver in Brock Bowers. You've got an offensive line that's now helmed by Tyler Linderbaum in a way that seems to have improved things there. The defense has stepped up and contributed on their side of things. And even as they get to the meat of their schedule, we talked all offseason about this foundation they've built for their number one pick that is already showing you it's sturdy enough to build on. And so I think for Trevor Lawrence, knowing what he's dealt with in terms of the different coaches there, at time a team that didn't feel like it had the necessary weapons around the quarterback to make it work, now you get the right coach in there, now you get a more fully complete roster, and surprise, surprise, an incredibly talented player, one of the most gifted prospects that we've seen, showed you just enough over time for you to be able to hang on and reach that point. It's like the meme of the guy digging underground, and if you turn back now, you miss out on the treasure trove that could have been on the other side. It's not going to work for everyone, and it still requires there, to your point, to be the signs along the way that let you know this is worth hanging on to. But at the end of the day, there's no substitute for, hey, finding the right coach and the right environment to go along with your star quarterback.
1: And listen, scheme is important, obviously, in every offense, every defense. We're talking about offensive here and environment. You're right. But I think it's even more important for pocket quarterbacks, right? Because quarterbacks that can move can schoolyard play it. They can make things happen on the go, right? They can take a scheme and say, okay, well, I can play in this game. That's why I always say a quarterback that can roll out and do crazy things like Caleb Williams can, like Patrick Mahomes can, you still have to be able to play within the offense in the pocket. And that's the one thing we're talking about, development of Caleb Williams. Make the easy play. We know you can make the hard play. But for pocket quarterbacks, scheme is that much more important, because a lot of times you're not doing things on the run that just throws scheme out the window and goes on athletic ability.
0: I would still say for Trevor Lawrence, though, he's mobile enough. He's been one of those guys, and that's what's, I think, at times gotten him in trouble is there's been some issues sort of corralling that, and I think now you've got a few more things in place so that every play doesn't have to be the kind of stuff that we saw at Clemson coming out where he was incredible like that. And so it makes you wonder, as people are going to look at a guy like Justin Herbert, who I've always said, you know, Justin Herbert and Trevor Lawrence is like Justin Herbert with an edible, just a little more relaxed, the long hair, the different look and all that, even style of play is a little bit looser. But, you know, this is a great thing to think about for Drake May right now. Now, Drake May, you thought you had the right fit last year with the way that things looked, and it's made this year somewhat harder to wrap your head around when you thought you had the coordinator in Josh McDaniel, you had the offense that he was comfortable with, pushing the ball downfield, making the kind of plays that quarterbacks that make that leap take. And so, you know, maybe it's a reminder that it's not always going to go due north every time, every season for guys, especially just in year three for Drake May. So it's hard to swallow in the moment, but patience feels like the virtue and the reason that, you know, this is all kind of what it is. So interesting stuff from Ben, as always. Great article you can check out on ESPN.com. If you want more of him, if you want more of the Golics, check out the Best Of. The Best Of the Golics going to be popping on your TV on ESPN2 at 4 o'clock Eastern today. So plenty of great stuff. Make sure you check that out there. Shout out to the people in the airport Chili's that will be watching us with closed captioning. Coming up next, we mentioned it off the top. The WNBA had a few bangers last night, including one of the more shocking results in league history that we'll get to next on the Golics.
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0: Where does that rank for you as a bar? I see you nodding your head right now, Dad.
1: What? I just, interesting quote, people counted us out. We didn't count ourselves out.
0: It sounds like the Geno Smith.
1: Yeah.
0: They wrote me off, but I didn't write back.
1: Yeah.
0: Which everyone, yeah. I feel like when you get in a moment like that, you want to try and punctuate it with something fun. And you know how it is. We all have that line in our head that sounds great, and then you say it out loud, and it's like, oh, I guess it's not actually that revelatory.
1: Yeah, it sounds like anything any other player would say who's an AC. We didn't count ourselves out. We have confidence in ourselves.
0: But if you say it with the right emphasis and the right syllable, now all of a sudden it takes on new life.
1: That's true.
0: Where the good stuff is. The Golics here on ESPN Radio, Mike Golic Jr. and Mike Golic Sr. We have got postseason sports going on all across right now. Major League Baseball's wild card round got going here yesterday. Tons of fireworks there. But we've already got some teams punching their ticket to the next round in the WNBA playoffs right now, including the 8th seed New York Liberty. They take down the top seeded Lynx 87-71, a beatdown in the quarterfinals to advance the WNBA semis. It was a stunning 2-0 upset. It was the first time an 8 seed took down a 1. Now, some of that is structural for years.
1: Right.
0: That wasn't actually possible this early in it. But, Dad, this one for a team in Minnesota that was basically number one wire-to-wire this year, that had Olivia Miles, who was the unquestioned WNBA Rookie of the Year and an all-WNBA performer, Cheryl Reeves, Coach of the Year. You had gotten Nafisa Collier back late in the season. This is one of the more stunning upsets that we've seen, at least on paper, before you get to the actual practice of it.
1: Yeah, styles make fights, right? And the Liberty, their length, their rim protection, it just proved to match up well against Minnesota. Olivia Miles, obviously a phenomenal player, but length got to her. What did she score? 5 points in this game. Missed
0: was
1: a ton
0: basically
1: of shots.
0: Benched in the fourth quarter too, which was stunning.
1: This is just like it's matchup. It's a matchup issue the way you look at it, and that's how a lot of things are. That's why it's always just get to the playoffs. And between styles make fights, as I said, or if you in some instances, if you have players healing up at the right time and you're peaking at the right time, it's all encompassing.
0: I feel once again for Minnesota sports fans who just deal with so much of this. The Lynx have been so close but no cigar for a while now. Their first time losing consecutive games by 15 or more points since a 2-game streak in September of 2023. This their first time ever losing consecutive playoff games by 15 or more points. So it almost, it's the old conversation, because we've seen the Lynx get close, championship close, and lose there versus now at least having your hopes dashed earlier in the playoffs. It's not going to be much of a bomb other than the fact that, hey, the future's pretty bright. Olivia Miles is incredible and did all this as a freaking rookie. And so you've got that there. This quote, however, not going to age well. This was Cheryl Reeve, the Lynx head coach, before the game when she was asked about feeling any pressure leading into this moment, knowing the Lynx history and championship pedigree.
2: Longest tenured coach, winning as coach in the WNBA, but you're still chasing more history. Do you feel pressure? How do you process pressure?
3: I'm already in the Hall of Fame. I feel no pressure. I feel no pressure. Not that my goal in life was to be in the Hall of Fame, but I've run my race, and now I just want to be the best version of myself for the players that we have now. So I don't feel pressure. The only pressure I feel is just trying to be great for them.
0: So she ended up getting to the coach speak answer. Like, it's not as bad when you hear the entirety of the quote.
1: Right.
0: But
1: right.
0: Hearing that and then seeing them go and get knocked off as the one seed, losing 0-2 by 15 plus points, I don't think is going to endear here with a lot of Lynx fans this morning.
1: No, people are going to be living in the now and saying, why can't you lead this team to a title now when you had the best team in the WNBA now? We know your past is Hall of Fame worthy, but we're talking about the now. We're not living in the past.
0: Well, I can say, speaking of living in the now, the other matchup that we've got that's going to give way to a really fun game three. The Indiana Fever trailed in the beginning of this game, went on a 20-6 second quarter run. How about Caitlin Clark, career high, 27 points, 6 boards, and a playoff career high, 15 assists. She's the first player in WNBA history with 25 and 15 in a game, regular season or post. So continuing a run, when Indiana gets going and they up the pace, even for a team that's got Asia Wilson, who's a perennial MVP, they're a really hard hard offense to keep track of.
1: Yeah, this is a tough matchup. You would like to see these two teams maybe meet a little later in the playoffs, right? Instead of right now. But boy, oh boy, what a series. Looking forward to this third game.
0: Yeah, no, it's been incredible so far for them. So we'll take another one of those and look forward to the run. But again, the Lynx season comes to an end. The Fever and the Aces trying to continue to punch their ticket going forward in the WNBA postseason. It's all good right now. Again, we're not in Equinox territory yet, but we're getting close. 888-729-3776, 888-SAY-ESPN. Coming up next, we heard this from Courtney Cronin over the weekend about Arch Manning and what the last name means. How do we evaluate him properly? Next here on the Golics.
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1: Hour number two here at the Golics. 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Dominic Foxworth going to join us in about 15 minutes. Always fun to visit with him. I know he's chomping at the bit to talk more Brian Flores propaganda after the great start to the season for the Vikings. I'm curious. Is pressure starting to mount on Kevin O'Connell to cobble something together on offense? You brought Kyler Murray over here. You got rid of J.J. McCarthy. A lawsuit with the NFL has basically been the only thing I'd imagine keeping Brian Flores from another head coaching job. And so you keep getting handed this incredible defense that puts an ungodly amount of pressure on everyone else. They're 3-0. The offense has to try and figure out something here.
2: Yeah, listen, and it's been a quarterback issue, right? From getting J.J. McCarthy, which proved to be the wrong move for them. And when you put, high first-round value on a quarterback and it doesn't work out, it can set you back, right? Now you can go to free agency, obviously, which they had done, and getting Kyler Murray. And it's something that, so now you wonder, is the quarterback of the future on this team? Remember, Kyler Murray's only on a one-year deal, and they can't tag him. So he's a complete free agent at the end of the year, which may be fine. I mean, maybe Minnesota, they'll have a choice, too, of maybe not wanting him back. So Kevin O'Connell, the quarterback whisperer, still may be in search of a quarterback.
1: Certainly going to be an interesting topic. So, again, we're excited for Dominique's perspective on that. I know you're excited, though. Dad, hockey started their season off last night, the puck drop. And there are a few things in this world that my dad loves more than championship ring stats, finding out all the nitty-gritty on whatever the latest team's championship ring looks like, because now they've just become this exercise in, like, how gaudy can we make it? How big and boisterous can this thing be? Maybe it's the envy of two guys here that have never won rings, but what are we looking at for the Carolina Hurricanes rings?
2: Well, first, there were five games last night, of which Carolina was one of them. They lost to the Panthers. Panthers scored with 4 seconds to go in overtime to get the win. There was another overtime game. Canucks beat the Oilers in overtime and three other games as well. But Carolina, they all got their rings on Sunday. And I love doing the stats of the rings. It was about, I think, between $40,000 and $50,000 or in that area for the ring. Nearly 900 individual set stones, 9.8 carats of white diamonds, 1.4 carats of natural red rubies, 53 points of diamonds set into the years 2026 to represent 53 regular season wins, 69 points of red rubies inside the ring commemorating regular season and postseason victories. And all these rings open up now. They're not just rings anymore. They open up, and there's a removable puck pendant that you can take out of the ring and put it on a chain and wear it. Because that's the other thing. Where do you ever wear these rings? I mean, you used to get a ring that you could wear around. Hey, look at my championship ring. Now you need your one hand to hold up your other hand to show off the ring because they're so big, gaudy. And it's just like a target of saying, yeah, rob me of this ring, which is like a trash can lid on my hand. I'm just amazed at how one owner tries to outdo other owners in these rings. They're unreal, and you're right. We're both jealous we never got one. Hell, you got to the point where you guys designed one at Notre Dame before the national championship game against Alabama. For timing reasons, you had to design the ring in case you won, and then it just turned out to be, you know, dust in the wind.
1: Having to see that before was simultaneously the single greatest motivating factor you could hand any group of players getting ready for an event, but also something that will haunt my visions and my dreams until my dying day. So congratulations to Carolina on seeing those visions become a reality and getting to enjoy that. They always say in sports, in big moments, whether it's a personal milestone or something like that, if you lose the game, it doesn't really matter. This is one of those. Long season, I don't really think these guys care if you lose the game on ring night. No. You're there to get the hardware, especially the guys that were all there for last season. You get to enjoy that one, so congratulations to them. Hey, we had an interesting caller on the line, 888-729-3776, 888-SAY-ESPN. Let's go to Aaron in South Carolina with an interesting NFL question. Aaron, you're on the Golics. What do you got?
3: Good morning, guys. Thanks for taking my call. Good to talk to you again. So I got a little bit of a trust factor question, both on the positive and the negative side. Which of these two teams do you guys trust the most? The Vikings or the Raiders in terms of surprise teams. And of the four teams that are really, really disappointing, the Chargers, the Patriots, the Texans, and the Buccaneers, which of those four teams do you trust the least?
1: All right, so this is interesting. We appreciate the call, Aaron. So he picked the Vikings and the Raiders among the teams that are 3-0 in the NFL. That includes Kansas City, Buffalo, and San Francisco as well. And then he lumped the Patriots, despite the fact that they're 1-2, with the defeateds. You have Tampa Bay, Houston, and the Chargers all 0-3 this point. So among the ones he didn't mention, Dad, let's start with the 3-0. Among the 3-0 NFL teams, the two that would probably surprise people the most, the Bills, Kansas City, San Francisco, they've been among the NFL's elite, been among the Super Bowl contenders for a while now. For Las Vegas and Minnesota, whose start are you buying more? Who do you trust more?
2: I trust Minnesota more because of the defense, right? Brian Flores in that defense, you're going to be in every game. Because you have an excellent defense. You're not going to have to match scores for the most part. There's 17 games, so some may get away from you. But for the most part, I mean, you're not going to have to. They've given up 41 points so far this year. So you're going to be in all the games. So I definitely trust them more than the Raiders.
1: I'd be interested to see, though, the Raiders' defensive start so far. Listen, the story is going to be the offense because we've got the buzzy names over there. But in general, this has been a stronger Raiders team overall. I agree with you on Minnesota. I think with the Raiders, we're all kind of keeping watch as they get to this more difficult portion of their schedule. What about the 0-3 side? And we'll lump the Patriots in there. Of the 0-3 or New England Patriot teams, the Chargers, the Buccaneers, the Texans, or the Pats, who do you trust more?
2: Probably because of the defense, the Texans, and the division they're in as well.
1: Right.
2: There's no undefeated teams. Jacksonville's 2-1. Everybody else has a losing record. And again, I go on defense that eventually, you know, I mean, Will Anderson and Danielle Hunter had excellent games in this last game. I mean, just incredible. I don't know if my defensive side of the ball is coming through, but I just buy into the defense. So I think they can right the ship. Now, New England has a good defense as well, but Drake May is just making too many mistakes.
1: He is.
2: Way too many mistakes.
1: I just wonder if, like, we'll get some regression back to a more normal Drake May. Like, maybe he won't play this season like the MVP runner-up that he was last year. But to your point, the defense is pretty steady, especially on the back end. And you've got an offense that we have a more recent view of playing incredible high-level football. For the Texans, there's spurts there, and there's spots where I think C.J. Stroud's played really well, where the offensive line has held up their end, but there's also been areas where they've struggled, and it still looks like a group trying to put that together. So I would probably lean Houston, because even though the back end coverage-wise, there's been more holes in that defense than I expected, I still think that's a good one to kind of put your money on right now if you were going to do so. So thank you to Aaron for the call, 888-729-3776, 888-SAY-ESPN. If you've got any more segments that you would like to help produce with and for us, we appreciate that. The teams in the 0-3 category, there could be a few of them, but by season's end, might be in the quarterback market. And we've talked yesterday with Mel Kiper Jr. a bit about how this year's quarterback class is already proving to be a tougher eval than the prince that was promised, that a class like the one that we saw that, you know, beget J.J. McCarthy being the 11th overall pick in a first round that had, what, six quarterbacks drafted,
2: right,
1: including Bo Nix in that one, that was one of the more fabled quarterback drafts of recent memory. Right now, the early returns haven't been great, at least in terms of some of the results. And it prompted our friend Courtney Cronin, ESPN radio host on Best Week Ever, to say this about Arch Manning, who coming into the season was one of the guys bantered around for the number one overall pick. Arch Manning.
4: We haven't seen Arch take the next step. We haven't. Like, you can't walk away from that game and feel confident that Arch Manning is the front runner for the Heisman,
5: no,
4: the front runner to be taken number one overall, the top quarterback taken in the draft. If he doesn't have the last name Manning, he's another guy. And that is the game that proved it yesterday.
1: So when you look at Arch's season overall, the statistical profile doesn't jump off the table. Among Power 4 quarterbacks with at least 80 attempts, he's 44th in completion percentage, 41st in yards, 47th in yards per attempt, 33rd in average depth of target, and has scrambled a bunch here. I'm not going to lie, though. I went back and I thought, all right, Ohio State, big-time matchup out of conference early in the year, Tennessee on the road. Let me go back and just watch all the Arch Manning passing attempts from that. And I'm not going to lie, it still looks pretty good. Like, yeah. I get it hasn't been perfect. And when you're going to be in the number one pick conversation, people expect a lot. And I'd argue with Courtney in this case, the last name might be doing more of that hurting than helping in terms of the way that we view him. Because I still saw a quarterback cutting it loose into some pretty tight windows, pushing the ball downfield, doing some things well. Now, timing of this is always going to matter, the moment in the game, things like that. But you go back to the Ohio State game, I mean, he had two big-time plays dropped by his receiver, the Cam Coleman interception that was a ball he absolutely should have caught. The Ryan Wingo should have been touchdown in the end zone that got dropped there. So Arch is going to shoulder a lot of that because of his last name, but that's still a quarterback that the more I looked, I'm like, yeah, I don't know what we have to complain about all that much right now.
2: You know, a lot of times NFL scouts need to just cut out a name, right, and say, okay, we have to separate the lineage from the player. Got to be one of the hardest things in the world to do with a Manning, right, especially a quarterback, especially when grandfather and both uncles were unbelievable quarterbacks in the NFL. It's tough to put blinders on, not look at the lineage, and then look at the athletic ability of this kid who can run, actually runs like Archie, and is way bigger than Archie was. Certainly Peyton and Eli were not runners. I think the talk for him, Mike, I think the first pick overall talk has cooled. He's going to be a first rounder. I don't think there's any doubt about that. But now I think, is there going to be competition for the number one pick? Because he was thought to be a number one pick. Now, Trinidad Chambliss is the talk of college, right? And the thought of him is going to be, everything is going to be on his measurements at the combine. How tall is he? Is he actually 6 foot for Trinidad Chambliss? But other quarterbacks, C.J. Carr, making really good decisions and playing well. Dante Moore obviously being hurt. We'll see if this quarterback class stays as deep as we thought it was going to be. Darian Mensah, let's not forget about him. He is playing extremely well, and he's in my eyes, he's a dark horse to keep an eye on for what he can do. So I would agree.
1: I think for Darian and CJ, it's still, we need to see them do it against someone with a pulse, since the early portion of the season has been largely devoid of pushback. They will against each other, yes.
2: Right. I mean, Darian Mensah is going to quarterback against arguably the best defense in all of football, in all of college football, in the Notre Dame defense, certainly the best secondary in college football. So that's going to be a huge test for him.
1: He's also going to get an interesting shot this weekend on the road against a Clemson team that we know is not the Clemson of old, but still has remnants of things in there, a secondary that you could probably say is going to be the best challenge they've faced so far. But you're right. I still think Arch is going to be in the conversation for the number one pick.
2: I do too.
1: Less with a bullet right now than it was before. But even relative to last year, where the talk was slow start for Arch Manning, he came in with all these expectations. We're well past that in terms of the production to begin this season. But I think, like everyone else, or like last year, I should say, him playing well at the end of the year upped the expectation for what people expected to look like. And all he has done is quarterback this team to the number one ranking. They're one of the few top teams that challenge themselves out of conference with the series against Ohio State. And then to go on a road in a place like Neyland and get a win. Now, that was a stumbling drunk win for everybody involved in that situation. And no one at the end of the Tennessee-Texas game covered themselves in glory on either side with the game management or execution that we saw there. But he's the quarterback of a 4-0 team. And again, quarterbacks or wins are not a quarterback stat, but you also look at the play, and there have been absolutely plenty of moments where he has been a reason for winning and not a detriment. They're not dragging along this guy to their top ranking right now.
2: What's going to be interesting to me is next year's number one pick, or if there are a couple of high picks in this draft, what direction will they go? Will it be a Kirk Cousins situation where the team that picks high and picks a quarterback gets a veteran to play and lets Fernando Mendoza sit? Or will they be inserted right away? You know, you look at teams of that possibility who need quarterbacks, the Jets, you know, the Dolphins, not the Texans, not the Chargers. You look at the Arizona Cardinals if they were to pick high. You know, would you insert an Arch Manning, a Trinidad Chambliss right away, Or would you get a veteran to take up space while that player is learning? That's going to be the end. I'm already looking way ahead.
1: Yeah, I mean, I think at this point, too, that's kind of been a coin flip historically, right? We've been having this debate about rest versus get him out there right away my entire life, and I'm sure back further into yours. Like, there's never been one clear, proven method of doing this, and a lot of it's circumstantial. So what I will say is all the teams that you just named, Geno Smith in New York for the Jets right now, Malik Willis in Miami with the Dolphins right now, Jacoby Brissett in Arizona with the Cardinals. I don't remember the contract status of the two veterans offhand in New York and in Arizona to know if they're signed through next year. But at the very least, if those wind up being spots where you're picking a quarterback highly, right now you've got veterans that would, in theory, know your system. Now we'll see if Aaron Glenn survives this season.
2: Right.
1: Mike LaFleur is in year one with Arizona, so you would assume, barring something unforeseen, that he would be there. Same with Jeff Hafley in Miami. And so if you've got that continuity, those places in particular, some of the teams we expect to be bad, could be in position to try and execute the Mendoza model, as we will know now refer to it here on the Golics. Hey, MLB postseason action here on ESPN Radio continues today. Quadruple header. Catch all the postseason action on ESPN Radio and the ESPN app presented by Gusto. More NFL talk with Dominique Foxworth, who joins us next here on ESPN Radio.
0: 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It's an SEC showdown in Knoxville. Tennessee came up short against top-ranked Texas in its conference opener. Now, the Vols look to bounce back as the 3-1 Auburn Tigers come to town. Coverage begins Saturday at 3 Eastern with kickoff at 3:30 Eastern on ESPN Radio.
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1: Looking forward to chatting with our buddy Dominique Foxworth here soon, ESPN NFL analyst, Brian Flores appreciator, all-around smart, handsome gentleman. Our production crew taking a bath right now, though. We asked the question about how many people is too many people to have on your trivia team, as they were undermanned, wound up in second place to a team with 11 players on it, ultimately, and realized very quickly our group just bitter because they're going to show up next week. If they're at full strength, we did the math, they would have 9 people on their team. Yeah. That seems egregious if you're going to complain about 11.
2: Yeah, you can't explain publicly, complaining publicly, when you're going to have almost as many. And like I said, there's no written rules. And then they sit there and talk about unwritten rules. I mean, it's bar trivia, for God's sakes. You want the most people you can have. The bar wants the more people, the merrier. So you got to just deal with it. Hey, bring as many as you want. I mean, I wouldn't complain. But this is our group, unfortunately, is perpetually in second place. And the team that brought 11 won yet again. They're always the winner. So I get the kind of the bad taste in their mouth.
1: It's a tough look for the Golics here on ESPN Radio. Mike Golic Jr. and Mike Golic Sr. The way you have explained bar trivia, I think, makes a lot of sense to me. It's like the conversation we had about Little League sports the other day, where Little League sports, you're there. I mean, you know, winning is fun. It's what we do. We keep score in sports, but that's about camaraderie. It's about learning the technique. It's about having fun and being entertained. The same thing can be said about bar trivia. Ultimately, yes, there's a winner or a loser, and we get competitive, but you're there for the camaraderie. You're there to get people out of their homes, away from their screens, into an environment where they can all have fun together. So it is the Little League sports of adulthood.
2: And I mean, how serious is a bar trivia competition when the tie is broken by rock, paper, scissors?
1: That's a fair point.
2: Of which you did lose it for our group.
1: Yes, and you know what? I do take way more seriously than I should, so maybe there's some soul-searching I have to do on that, but you're right. If the result of something, God, I mean, shout-out to the Levitard Show, put it on the poll, Guillermo. If you have to solve something by rock, paper, scissors, can it ever be that serious?
2: And again, you know, when rock, paper, scissors is, you know, when a competition is normally going to be 2 out of 3, is there strategy? I know our guys talked about throwing rock every single time. I think it was rock every single time. But is there basic rock, paper, scissors strategy in a competition?
1: I think there is. But me, that's kind of just the athlete determinism of wanting to believe I can actually control the outcomes to certain things. I know good and damn well it's like a coin flip. Well, in this case, the odds are different because there's 3 options. But yeah, I understand that. So again, our staff really just bitter. I mean, it's taking it too seriously here, but when they get beaten kickball, the other team's taking it too seriously and showboating and mocking them. So there's a lot of inconsistencies that are showing up.
3: I'm an enemy at multiple spots now.
1: You really have made yourself public enemy.
3: I think I might just have to stop telling you guys, but this is good content, though. Like, that's what I'm saying.
2: Well, see, that's the thing about it. It's good content, but you guys are on the bad side of it, and we have to keep broadcasting that.
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1: That's true. You forced Mark Kestisher into buying pizza for the radio department. 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And while that one I'll put on Dad, it's his fault there. 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Dominique Foxworth joining us here now, ESPN NFL analyst. Check out the Dominique Foxworth Show wherever you get your podcasts. And Dominique, we once again have a very avant-garde shot for you, for the folks watching on ESPN Plus. Listen, there's no bad way to broadcast sex. It's just day one stuff. But Dominique, I've heard you wax poetic about Brian Flores plenty in recent weeks. And I wanted to ask you this because I'd had this building up. I don't want to put Kevin O'Connell on the hot seat by any means. But when does the pressure start to mount on him to cobble something more consistent together on offense, knowing the gift that he's been handed by means of a lawsuit where Brian Flores should be a head coach somewhere else but just keeps winding up back here as the DC? When does this start to have rubber meet the road for Kevin O'Connell on the other side?
5: Well, being a head coach, part of that is about assembling a staff. Like, Brian Flores chose there for a reason and is still there for a reason. I imagine he can move somewhere else. So I also think that when the GM gets fired, the next person in line is the head coach. So I do think the clock is ticking. But when you're these one of these offensive guru guys, or you get put into that category, I think it's really hard to get people, get their heads around moving on from you when you're having success. But you're right. If you're an offensive guru, I think in isolation, overachieving with quarterbacks that we think aren't that good is not what the goal is when you have a roster like they have in a defense that seems like it's regression-proof and consistently excellent. Like, the goal is to win a championship, and they've been really close. That's it's a challenging part when you have a coach like that that you know is really good, but it may not have worked out to the way that you assume it will. But I think a lot of things will change about the opinion of him if he goes through this entire season and this offense doesn't figure it out.
2: So the quarterback position, where quarterbacks normally get too much praise and also too much criticism, we look at Drake May, one touchdown, six interceptions. As a former defensive back yourself, what do you think he is seeing, and where do you put most of the blame for his rough start?
5: Yeah, I mean, I think it's a domino effect, honestly. And you can see that at the end of this last game, he was playing very differently, in my view. And it's a result of them not having the protection that they want. And I think through the playoffs last year is when it first started, where their O-line couldn't really hold up and Drake May couldn't overcome the issues with the O-line. So they went from that to addressing the issues with the O-line by asking for a lot more quick passes and also max protecting, even when not getting max pressure. So I think then you put Drake May in a spot where you have three receivers trying to run routes against five and six DBs, which is hard, in order to protect Drake May to give him time. And then you have the young guy who's going to press. He's a almost MVP, and he thinks the franchise is on his shoulders. So now he's pressing and forcing passes into coverage that he shouldn't force those passes into, because there are only a few guys in the routes, because the O-line is not particularly good. And now you're in a position where even when he starts to get clean looks, he doesn't seem comfortable anymore. He seems a little antsy. So I think it's a bit of a domino and a waterfall effect that's gotten worse and worse. And you can see that it's easy to watch the tape and say you don't blame anything on Drake May, but then you look at other quarterbacks and how they address these situations, and they find ways to make plays either with anticipation or using their eyes and arms and pump faking to move the defense. He drops back in the pocket, and if the look's not clean the way that he wants to see it, he immediately gets uncomfortable. And the veteran superstar guys that are, like, dependable year in, year out to be the best, they don't do that.
1: Talking to Dominique Foxworth here on the Golics. One of those guys, year in and year out, Patrick Mahomes, seems inevitable. Now that Kenneth Walker is there and they've got a real run game, are the Chiefs back to being the scariest team in the NFL till further notice?
5: Yeah. I mean, the thing about being scary is it's not always, like, rational. It's based on previous experience. Like, lots of people have phobias of things. Like, my youngest daughter is scared of insects. And I'm like, what? They're just bugs. Like, this one doesn't even have a stinger. But whatever happened somewhere along the line made her think that insects and arachnids, spiders, are just disgusting and scary creatures. I think we all have that from the Chiefs, because that red has been dominating our league for so long. All it takes is a little glimpse of their teeth for us all to get in line. Because beginning of this year, was like, the Chiefs going to have a down year.

0: Yeah, I mean, it depends on the team, honestly. But it hurts that the Texans came from 0-3 last year to be probably one of the best teams in football and make it deep in the playoffs. So like that keeps that that's fresh in our minds, and no one wants to be the idiot that doubted them again, especially in like I know the Jags look pretty good, but that division is not known to be a very difficult one. So, but there are some teams, there's some things that the reason why I think we won't move off the Texans or somebody like that is because the defense is still pretty good. There's some teams that can't do the basic things well that we're like, I don't know. Like I feel I was high on the Bucks. I'm kind of out on the Bucks right now. That nothing that I thought was gonna work is working, and that has me a little out on that team that I thought was gonna win that division, which is another division that feels like it's never completely over because everyone's around the same talent level.
1: You mentioned the Texans. Am I overreacting a little bit? I feel like I've seen more balls completed against that secondary than I expected for a lot of this season, knowing the guys they have back there, knowing the pass rush up front. Does that group still look fine to you, or are there cracks starting to show, especially with the offense still figuring it out on the other side?
0: Yeah, I mean, the offense is really unfortunate there, and I do think that there are some cracks in the defense, but the problem with those. With being definitive about those, is there's no reason, there's no clear reason why they will not go back to the way that they were. The thing about their defense is they're not a very scheme dependent. Like Brian Flores, I would say his scheme does a lot of work for their defense. Not that they don't have players, the versatility of the players is important for his scheme to work, and he's hand choosing these particular players. But I think the scheme does a lot of work for them from week to week. I don't think that's the case for the Texans. They're kind of a we line up and we're going to do what we do. And like how the old Seahawks used to be, the Legion of Boom Seahawks, like, look, we're going to play cover three. You know it. We know it. We're going to stop the run on early downs and then put you in a situation where you have to protect this pass rush. That's essentially what the Texans are doing too. They mix in a lot more man than those Seahawks used to, but they want to play single high and put you in a situation where they stop the run early and put you in a third and long, and they know that no one has enough tackles. There aren't enough tackles in the world to keep Danielle Hunter and Will Anderson off your passer. So I think that's what it comes down to, is winning early on first down and getting in those advantageous, like third and six or more passing situations for them to win, where they create fumbles and turnovers and pressure. All that stuff is where they live.
1: Yeah, the ball-up-top Texans, as they've affectionately been dubbed. I'm with you. We'll more than likely figure this out on defense sooner than later. Whether the offense can consistently do that remains to be seen. Dominic Foxworth, always excellent. Check out the Dominic Foxworth Show wherever you get your podcasts as he tilts further and further on our screens. Dominic, thanks, buddy. We'll talk to you next week.
0: All right, see you guys.
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6: 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Shove it back.
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8: 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Shove it.
2: With the Golics.
9: I'm going to shove it and love it.
1: All right, it's time for a little love it or shove it. Bubba has argued against having his segment up against the hard out, needs more time, and so we have acquiesced here by popular demand here. Bubba going to ask us a series of questions, and whether or not we love them or shove them, that's the game. He is the host. Bubba, take it away.
10: All right, we'll start with the Patriots. Drake May will turn it around this year. Love it or shove it?
1: I'm going to say I love this, Dad. I think especially, you know, I forget the injury timeline for A.J. Brown at this point, but if you can get him back and have some outlet for your young quarterback, we still saw enough good stuff last year. I think they can tap back into that as the season goes along. So I'm not going to throw him out with three games through the season. I'll love it and say that he gets it righted eventually. I don't think it'll be at the high end it was last year, but I think he'll play competent quarterback.
11: I guess that's the thing. What's the line? I mean, we continue with the ratio of one touchdown to six interceptions. I think it'll get better than that, but I think I'm going to shove this one because, again, not all Drake May. It's the surrounding team as well. I'm not going to put absolutely everything on the quarterback. We talked about this team regressing. The quarterback is regressing a little bit. So, it's again, it's a matter of what line you're talking about, but I'll

0: I'll shove this.
1: And we talked about regressing, but not like this with Drake May. We thought he was going to be the one part that was still good, anything but so far. What else, Bubba?
2: I believe it was last week, Jets wide receiver Garrett Wilson said the goal is to make the playoffs, and it's, quote, very realistic. The Jets will end their playoff drought this year. Love it or shove it?
0: I shove it. I mean, I just don't think they're good enough in the AFC to be one of the top seven. Listen, he's saying exactly what he should say. Don't get me wrong. But, you know, I just don't think they have enough talent yet to get the job done. And, oh, by the way, they still don't have an interception. I know he's on the other side of the ball, but still.
1: Yeah.
0: All last season, no interception. First few games, no interceptions. No, I shoved this one.
1: They've been a much better football team so far to start this season. They were very close to getting it done. The Packers came back and took that one at the end. Kept it close with the Lions. Like, I can buy that this is a vastly improved football team. Geno Smith looks a little bit more like himself. There's plenty of parts of this offensively, especially that we've always talked about, have been really appealing. But I also shove them being in the playoffs just because of what you said. This is the AFC. If you don't have a future Hall of Famer at quarterback, you really need not apply. And I just think the scarcity there of playoff spots going to be too much for that team. So I'll shove that one as well.
2: New York City is installing 17 new public bathrooms across the city, but there's a catch. The door opens automatically after 10 minutes. Love it or shove it.
1: Whoa. Wow. Interesting.
3: No dilly-dallying.
1: That's the problem. You know what? I should say this. I think I'm fine with this in general. Like, my thought, and this is probably aimed at other entities, but I'm going to focus this on, I think in public places, it is your responsibility as an adult to try and move through that process as quickly as you can. I think about this all the time in the airport where you have people coming and going, people on deadlines, people that have places to be. I try and go in there and handle my business in a timely fashion.
0: Yeah.
1: I do think that when you're at home, toilet time is the last bastion of American freedom, and dilly-dallying on the toilet, one of my favorite pastimes, scrolling on the phone, all that good stuff. But in general, I think you should handle your business. I think I'm going to shove it. Just jettisoning the door open after 10 minutes is crazy work.
0: No, I love it. I love it. Put the pressure on. You got to finish your business. I agree with everything you said about public bathrooms. There are people waiting. You got to do your business. You got to move on. Go ahead and dilly-dally at home. Read a chapter in your book at home. Scroll in your phone. Have your legs fall asleep at home because you're sitting on the toilet too long.
1: Wait. No one's reading a book while they're in the bathroom.
3: A little Clive
1: while you do your business?
0: A magazine, whatever.
1: There you go.
0: Something, you know.
1: Say, you bring a book in the bathroom, you're asking for a level of leg numbness. I don't think you're going to recover from.
0: But I definitely love this. Let's keep it moving along. There are people waiting.
1: All right, interesting. Bubba, what else we got?
2: All right, last one. Jaylen Brown received the key to the city of Boston before his official departure to Philadelphia. The Celtics chose the wrong person to trade away. Love it or shove it.
1: I'll shove that. What are we at on giving the key to the city as you're going to a new city, though? That seems kind of wild. I understand it's for services already rendered, but can you be walking around Philadelphia with the key to Boston?
0: I didn't know they still gave away keys to the city. I thought that was kind of outdated.
1: What does it get you into? Yeah. Like, the key to the city should be required to get you into at least one thing around town, right?
0: Get you into absolutely nothing. And I don't know why they traded him away. Keep the dynamic duo together, but
1: you can see the cracks kind of forming there, right?
0: It was
1: National Sports Talk Radio had been trying to break that duo up well before they got to their championship heights because we all thought, eventually this town's going to be not big enough for the two of them. And then by the end, it did kind of seem that came true. Now, they got a championship and were perennially one of the best teams in the East during that time period, so I don't think we were right, but we were kind of right at the end.
0: If the key to the city were to be able to unlock one thing in the city, what would you want it to unlock?
1: Froyo store.
0: That's where you go, a Froyo store.
1: Yeah, I want to be able to put my mouth directly on the frozen yogurt machine and drink from it.
3: Literally no hesitation there. Yeah. A modern key to the city is almost always a ceremonial honor. The tradition comes from medieval walled cities where a key symbolized that a trusted guest could enter and leave freely.
1: Wow. So I guess the idea that, hey, he's always going to be welcome back here is a nice gesture. I still think, like, maybe it's almost like, you know, I saw Devontae Adams was on Up and Adams, and he's got the Taco Bell purple card that basically has an unlimited spend on it.
4: Yeah, that's wild.
1: Maybe the key to the city should get you into, like, restaurants or like a discount or something like that. It should be like the NFLPA card that gets you a discount on stuff.
0: The purple card, I mean, is there anything better?
1: No.
0: Unlimited. And I mean, when you go, from what I understand, when you go there, there's like no limit. Like you can order, only order one main thing. You can order whatever you want, as long as you want, as many times as you want. I mean, that's gold.
1: It's purple. Yeah. It's purple in this case. It's incredible. No, and at Taco Bell, I understand inflation's come for everything, and even Taco Bell's mildly expensive now. But back in my day, you used to be able to do damage with the group there and never crack $100.
0: Well, didn't you guys used to walk through the drive-thru?
1: No, my brother did that one time. Okay. I was not party to that, but
0: that's, you know, not shocking. It was Jake.
1: Okay. A walkthrough, also, you know, quintessentially New Orleanian idea of being able to take your stuff on the go there, which is something that, quite honestly, more cities should feature. Hey, if you're not able to listen to all of this gold today on the Golix, catch up on the show on the Golix podcast, available daily wherever you get your podcast. Coming up next, the NBA in Las Vegas. Should we love or shove that? We'll answer the question here on ESPN Radio.
5: Coming up on Wednesday's Rich Eisen Show, it's a Kurt Warner Wednesday. 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And the diehard Steelers fan Joe Manganiello's in studio on a Power Rankings Wednesday edition of the Rich Eisen Show on Disney Plus, the ESPN app, and ESPN Radio.
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2: 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Dad, the only rule, if you're going to sing, you got a whole asset for the podcast audience. They don't get any of this. They don't know what you're singing.
3: I know.
2: Carefree Highway, you got to go all the way in on it. You got a nice voice. Let people have it every once in a while. Bubba really catering to you today with the song.
3: He really is, and I do appreciate
4: it. I played Taylor Swift earlier.
2: You did? Hey, listen, I'll continue to defend Cleveland right now. My dad's Guardians in a great spot, sitting around waiting for their food to come through to the next round. I'm out here supporting, I think, the greatest ode to the city of Cleveland ever penned by one of the poet laureates of our time, and I'm under fire by everyone who thinks the song's bad. It's ridiculous.
3: And speaking of songs, going back to the trivia contest at the boys were at last night, one of the categories was shipwrecks, and Cam, who runs the deal, did not play The Wreck of the Edmund Fitzgerald as the opening song. I mean, I don't even know how that's possible.
2: It's a massive oversight.
4: Yeah, we were locked. We thought that was going to be a given. We're like, all right, we're definitely going to get the music trivia one right, and it was not selected, and we couldn't believe that one.
3: No, it's amazing.
4: That was a miss.
2: Yeah, it's amazing. So America's number one trivia recap podcast / radio show will have to continue to follow up on this situation.
4: We'll be back next Tuesday.
2: As
4: with
2: we
4: 10
2: always
4: people.
2: Are. Yeah,
4: and get second place again.
2: Just going to keep every retweet. I will add another person to our trivia team until morale improves. Speaking of additions, cleversegways.com, the NBA reviewing bids for the expansion Las Vegas team, as they've got three finalists, according to Shams Charania, right now. The bidding up to a staggering $12 to $13 billion price tag, which is essentially what the Lakers were just value at in the last sale. Are you surprised that a brand new team in the league is already valued like one of the richest franchises in sports?
3: No, because it includes the expansion fee, the full franchise fee, and the arena as well. I mean, it's a complete package. So I'm not really that surprised, and it's going to be pretty expensive to build, obviously, in Vegas, whether it's a baseball stadium when the A's are going to be there or the NBA. But I'm ecstatic that it's going to Vegas. I'm happy all the teams are going to Vegas because of the hypocrisy not too long ago where owners in all sports shuddered at the thought of any of their players stepping foot in Las Vegas or the fear of gambling. And now all of a sudden all the owners in sports are lining their pockets with gambling sites money and how they've harumphed it before. And now they're like welcoming it. Years ago, Tony Romo was going to do an appearance in Vegas at a fantasy football draft, and the league wouldn't allow it. Think of where that was and where they are now. The hypocrisy is stunning, and now you're going to have four major sports once the A's move there, I think in 28, right where the Tropicana Hotel was on the Strip. It's another thing I love. I love doing Vegas Raider games because you can walk to the stadium. You don't have to deal with traffic. I think it's fantastic.
2: So it's interesting to me, especially in the NBA. Do we need more teams?
3: Oh, well, that's a different conversation.
2: I mean, I feel like it's the conversation, though. We're talking about expanding this here next year, and then the Seattle getting the Supersonics back the following year. I mean, we have a league where tanking is a major issue that we talk about every season, where a non-insignificant chunk of the league, once they figure out how bad they're going to be, decides to be professionally bad in the name of hopefully not being bad as long by getting better draft picks. Adam Silver's had to reckon with that recently as the commissioner, and now you're going to dilute the product even more by adding teams. I get it's money in the interim for the owners, but that doesn't necessarily make it meaningfully good for the sport.
3: No, I agree. Listen, all sports have gone through expansion, and when is enough enough, right? I don't know the answer to that. I'm not delving into their books or their finances, but one thing I do know is owners love money, and they basically block out anything that doesn't have to do with money at meetings, and then once you start talking about money going in their pockets, their ears perk up, and certainly a lot of money goes in their pockets during expansion.
2: I just wonder, too, the Las Vegas Raiders were a franchise with, you know, a ton of history overall, proximity to a place that they had called home before on multiple fronts in Los Angeles and in Oakland, at least to this area. Be really interesting to see if Vegas can continue to support all these sports coming into town, especially one now in a basketball team that will have no prior fan base coming with it, that will truly be built of whatever this community can do. And I know the Las Vegas community is obviously not just the Strip. There are millions of people that live out there. But will they wrap their arms around this team in a way that we know Seattle will when it gets that team back remains to be seen. We'll see what Rich Eisen will wrap his arms around today. He comes up next here on ESPN Radio and the ESPN app.
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20: All right, everybody. 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There's a running theme to today's program. The Northern Iowa's finest, Kurt Warner, will be joining us before he jets off to London to call the first of three straight London games to be seen on NFL Network over the next 3 weeks. The glorious four windows of football return to our football lives. And the Colts and the Commanders at 9:30 a.m. Eastern time on NFL Network. Kurt Warner is going to be calling that game in the booth with Jason Kelsey and Dave Pasch on NFL Network and the ESPN app. And Kurt's going to join us. The Northern Iowa.
23: The Northern.
20: Kurt Warner. Joe Manganiello will join us in hour number three. He's got a new book called Bloodlines. I'm holding the book up right here. It's talking about his battle with his own health. And obviously, I do believe he's got the true blood look on this book right here. So thus it's called Bloodlines. He's a diehard fan of the Pittsburgh Steelers, and they wear black and gold.
23: Hey.
20: And in hour number two, I'm going to pay off the bet that I made with George Kittle last week.
23: Okay.
20: If his Iowa Hawkeyes beat my Michigan Wolverines, which they did in the final seconds of that game, I would have to spend an entire segment of the Rich Eisen Show wearing his game-worn helmet that he said he would send me. And if you missed the end of yesterday's program, in which we revealed that the package has arrived, here it is. Holding it in my hand.
23: Yes.
20: It is George Kittle's helmet. In the middle of this program, I'm going to put it on and have to talk about the greatness of the Iowa Hawkeyes football program.
23: Yep.
20: I'm being honest. Kind of hoped that this would be something about the Atlanta Hawks, but that's just, you know, ripped straight from the other headlines. It's Hawkeyes, and I've got the helmet. And I'm going to have to wear it later. And I'll be straight up. Not happy about it.
23: Yep.
24: Well, I mean, you made the bet.
20: Not happy about it.
23: Made the bet, yeah.
20: But I'm a man of my word, and later on I will wear it. And you could call in if you wish. Let's talk Iowa Hawkeyes football. Everybody. Don't lose that intensity, right? Same intensity. How are you, Chris Brockman? Good to see you over there.
0: You know, it's fine.
20: It's Celtic season? Oh, Bruins season. Hey, the Bruins beat the Rangers last night. How about that? Mike Del Tufo, what's up?
1: We're not going to talk about the Field of Dreams in Iowa?
20: Good to see you over there, TJ Jefferson. What's going on,
1: baseball,
20: pal?
1: I mean, I hear baseball still happening.
20: Baseball.
1: I see LeBron in a Sixers jersey, so that's just all I'm
20: Or helicopter.
2: And he quickly left town,
20: Going back and forth.
1: Yeah, I do not out, like out. That at all.
20: I'm there he is.
1: I don't like that, man.
20: All right. Let's talk baseball playoffs, everybody.
1: Oh, baseball. Yeah.
20: Quadruple header yesterday. And the best game of the day started it all off.
3: Yep.
20: Phillies and the Braves have at it. And Don Mattingly is the interim manager. And he's down 2-1. And JT Realmuto comes up with a two-run triple in the seventh to give him a lead. And that's when he turns to his all-star closer. In the seventh inning. And Duran got out there.
1: Duran.
4: This is planet Earth.
20: And in the eighth inning, his second inning of work, because when you bring your closer in early, it's because you identify a certain part of the lineup that needs closer attention. I know Philadelphia Phillies fans, you might think I'm caping for my favorite baseball player of all time. Perhaps. Perhaps. You're also pointing out Duran didn't come up with a double inning save situation all year. And you're asking your closer to do something in the playoffs he has not done. You look at his game log. It's all one inning of work. Second inning of work. Base hit for Michael Harris. Ozzie Albies hit by a pitch. And if you're a Philly fan, you know once Albies got hit by the pitch. It doesn't matter if Austin Riley's having a disastrous regular season compared to his usual. Doesn't matter that he has only 19 home runs on the season and Duran had only given up two home runs in 61 innings of work all regular season long. You know what's coming. It's like literally the horror movie. The calls are coming from within the house. Three-run jack. Game one goes to Atlanta.
3: Oppo, too.
20: And it was an electrifying game. It's an electrifying game. The seventh and eighth innings in just particular, that was the crucible, you know, of a catcher coming up with a two-run triple to give a team a lead, and then the next inning, a three-run jack to wrap up game one. And then the way it all ended last night as well, just down the road in San Diego. You also know what that stands for, but we don't mention that here. And Pete Kerr Armstrong and the Chicago Cubs, the best offense in Major League Baseball, taking on the Padres. And Michael King gets PCA MVP on three pitches to start the game. Struck out two of the first three Cubs he faced. And then Fernando Tatis, who we had been waiting half a season to hit a home run, leads off with one. Go figure. You know, go figure baseball, man.
3: Oh, man.
20: How long were we saying, when is Tatis going to hit a home run?
3: I mean, it was end of May, at least.
20: Right. You could say the home run that Tatis was most closely associated with all regular season long was the one that he stole from the Mets, made it seem like he didn't catch it until he just revealed it. And then he homers to start this game. That's all Michael King needed because he took a no-hitter into the seventh. Nico Horner hit one down the third baseline. And Manny Machado, who also homered in the first inning, normally you can see him. He'll usually make a play where he's going towards the third base coach's box and he makes a throw all the way across the diamond like he's 5 feet away from first base. He just couldn't come up with this one. And that's the way the no-hitter ended after 6 1/3. And then Joe Musgrove, who hasn't pitched in 2 years, finishes the game for the Padres, who win 8-0. Can't make that up either. I don't know how many people had on their bingo cards at any point in their lives that a team would make the playoffs and go in with some momentum from Vatican City. I don't think we've ever heard that before. Chicago, we've heard about Second City.
3: Right.
2: Yes.
20: Okay. But now we're talking about Vatican City because the Pope has got his eyes on the White Sox. Pope Leo XIV, for those scoring at home in Roman numerals, sent a letter of support with the papal seal.
2: I mean,
20: come on now.
2: This is official, official.
20: It's official.
2: Amazing.
20: It's official, official. And sure enough, I'll be honest with you, going into Houston for a playoff baseball game as a Yankee fan, kind of wish the Pope at the time was on the Yankee side, because that's sometimes what you need to get through against the Astros in the playoffs. But Pope Leo is a Chicagoan.
2: Yeah, the Pope of Greenwich Village.
20: We have seen, yeah, that didn't work out.
2: Yeah, that didn't work out.
20: That didn't work out for the Yankees.
2: That did not work out.
20: No, no, no. That's not the real Pope.
2: No.
20: This is the real Pope. This is the real Pope. And this one used to go to White Sox games. And I don't know, we were talking about, is there a papal man cave?
3: Right, papal like, man
20: was
3: cave.
20: Was he streaming Peacock there in Vatican City somewhere? You know, I have been to Vatican City. Never saw...
2: They didn't have a watch party?
20: Never saw flat screen.
2: St. Peter's Basilica?
20: I saw beautiful things on the ceiling, you know? At any rate, this game, Colson Montgomery, who led the league and had a record number of strikeouts all season long. No contacts for this guy. He makes contact in homers. And Sam Antonacci, who Cooper loved from the our buddy Vinny Pasquantino's Team Italy in the World Baseball Classic, he comes up with two runs batted in. And the White Sox, who haven't made the postseason since 2021, they are up. They are up. Astros made a run of it. They brought a time run to the plate.
3: They did.
20: Eighth inning.
3: Yeah, it got a little hairy.
20: And I'm like, here we go again. Because I was watching that just before the Yankees and Red Sox went at it. But Will Venable, after the game, has a wind in his back pocket and some wind at his back from Vatican City.
5: And I was wondering, did you see that your team got a letter of support from the Pope?
6: I did not see that.
5: Okay, well, he sent a letter of support for the team before the playoffs. What does it mean to you to continually have his support? And obviously, you're the only MLB team that got that kind of, you know, support from him.
6: Yeah, we'll take it. You know, I think that's been the cool thing about this season is all the support that we're getting, certainly in Chicago and beyond, and the Pope having our back and supporting us means a lot.
20: The Pope has our back, says a manager in sports. Love it.
7: How do you not see that, though, before the game? How does not someone not?
20: Yeah, so
3: yeah, someone didn't show, just show you that just randomly?
20: I don't know. Yeah. He's locked in.
3: Locked in. Good but story.
20: There's one game here on this program. And it's a blood sport when the Yankees and the Red Sox play one another, as they only should later in rounds in the playoffs. But it's a second straight wild card year in which the Red Sox have to go to Yankee Stadium. And last year, they went to Yankee Stadium and took game one. And as a matter of fact, the fact is the Yankees come back and they took that series. They're the only team in the history of this new wild card format for a few years to have lost game one and come back and won the series. So all the game one winners I just mentioned.
3: And congrats, you're moving on.
20: It's what it looks like. It's what it looks like. And last year in game three, they faced Cam Schlittler, the Walpole, Mass native, who took care of business with 8 shutout and 10 strikeouts in game three of last year. And then last night, after a surefire Cy Young season, pitched into the 7th, 6 in the 3rd, 10 strikeouts for Schlittler. No runs, 2 hits, 1 walk. That's what a Cy Young does. And to have this kid just dropped out of the baseball god's skies on the Yankees is truly remarkable. I can't believe it. Normally, Yankees have to spend $350 million on somebody else to come to their team to do this sort of work.
24: Right. Glad you acknowledge that.
20: Or at least it hasn't been that case since, like, Pettit, you know, of the Torrey years, you know, Rivera of the Torrey years, to be homegrown and then deliver. And in the history of Major League Baseball, there's only two pitchers who have had multiple postseason starts against the Red Sox with 10 or more strikeouts. Only two of them. Cam Schlittler is one, and the other is Bob Gibson.
24: Ooh.
20: That's a fact. And then in support of the kid from Walpole, Mass., is a kid from Cohasset. Another homegrown kid in Ben Rice, who homers, leading to an all-caps expletive-laden text from Chris Brockman on a text chain you dropped out of, so you didn't see it, TJ. I'm just giving you the news.
24: Yeah, I mean, I...
20: Because I have no idea why Chad Tracy took Toley out of the game just to bring in his left-handed reliever, that Miller, who they picked up. And I guess Miller throws the type of pitch that Rice has difficulty handling, and the pitch that Toley throws at the top of the zone... is a pitch that Rice can't handle, as he did with a double in his first at bat.
8: Right.
20: But the problem is Miller didn't throw the pitch.
3: Didn't throw the sinker. And I get lefty lefty, you know, and you know, Toley was not on empty, but he was, you know, we were near an empty, and you're brought in to throw a sinker to a guy who crushes high fastballs. You throw a high fastball, hit on run, game over.
20: There were some decisions that Tracy made last night that I'll be straight up with you. I know Alex Cora. This team was better without Alex Cora this year, clearly.
3: But
20: Alex Cora
3: knows how to
20: usually had
3: October.
20: You know, would have the Yankees in a blender. Instead, the Yankees had Tracy in a blender last night. But that's what happened.
3: Offense in September has been, you know, pretty rough. And so once it got to 2-0, that was a ball game.
20: And then, you know, and this is the reason why I'm so excited, and I just can't hide it, about the Yankees, is because last night's game, Schlittler, Rice, George Lombard Jr. in his first career playoff game, 3-for-4 with 2 runs scored. Spencer Jones got a hit. Austin Wells, who's been a 2-hit maven all September long, came up with a massive one to start the scoring, right? And Rice hit a home run to give them an extra run lead. And then the grand slam to put it out of reach. All of them are homegrown. So maybe the green shoots are showing. Rice came out with a performance that everybody had been hoping, straight up, that Aaron Judge would come up with in the playoffs. He's out. Rice is doing that sort of work and had this to say afterwards.
9: Yeah, it's a long season. I mean, I think you can find success by just being consistent every day. So, you know, we get to the postseason here. All the consistency that you had in the regular season, you just got to carry it right over into the postseason. So, you know, approach it like any other game and do the things that helped you over 162.
20: Yeah, his 6 RBIs tied a Yankee postseason record for a single game performance right there.
8: Wow.
20: 6. That's Ben Rice. And they did it without the Pope. Go figure that. 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My power ranking's still to come as well, but right around the corner is Kurt Warner here on the show. Rich Eisen here. 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

0: Wednesday spot here on the Rich Eisen Show on Disney Plus and the ESPN app. Our ESPN radio audience has returned. Kurt Warner, QB Confidential. Check out his page on YouTube. And he's getting set to call next couple of London games on NFL Network starting this week. Colts and Commanders. Kurt Warner here on the program. I got to jump in about the Drake May to start, though. We were talking about a crisis of confidence for this kid who had nothing but all the reason to feel confident last year. And then we saw this performance in Jacksonville. What is going on with him that you're seeing, Kurt?
1: It is such an interesting thing because obviously none of us know what's going on in Drake's mind. And, you know, you hear all the time people talking about, you know, a lot of people who use the yips, or we've seen guys in baseball that all of a sudden can't make a throw from second base to first base. And you just sit there and shake your head because you just don't understand how that can be possible. You know, these guys that have done certain things their entire life, you mentioned it, Drake May, so great all last year, runner up to the MVP. Many felt he should have been the MVP. And now it's gone so sideways so quickly. And it really looks like he has lost his confidence, that he is second guessing everything that's happening on the football field. What I loved about him last year was he didn't second guess. He was throwing the ball down the field. He was ripping the ball. When he didn't see it, he would take off and run, but he was very definitive in what he was doing. And right now I feel it's exactly the opposite, that he's looking at things and they're open and they're there and he just won't let it fly. He just won't let it rip. And we've even talked on our show, even some of the throws that he's made that I think were right decisions, he's not throwing it with authority. It's almost like, I don't want to miss. Am I making the right decision? And he's trying to set the ball in there. And every time he does that, it's going the wrong direction. And the defense is making a play on it. And, you know, and the question that's left up, you know, to Mike Vrabel and everybody there, Josh McDaniels, is how do we get it back? What do we do with this kid to get it back? I thought it was interesting, you know, Mooch talking on our show when we were having this conversation, saying he would have some practices where he would tell the quarterbacks, you cannot check it down. You have got to attack and throw the ball down the field and see what throws you can make. And I wonder if, you know, a plan, something like that with New England, like, hey, quit checking it down. Quit being conservative. What makes you great is the aggressiveness. We got a defense that will back you up. We have to get back to playing that brand of football. But that's sure what it looks like right now, not being in Drake's head, is that he's just lost his confidence to really attack and believe what he's seeing. You know, when my son EJ was always playing and he goes through moments too where he's like, Dad, I just, you know, I'm not feeling it right now. And I said, you go back to trusting what you always know. Trust your eyes. When your eyes tell you something, then rip the football. And whatever happens, happens. But you know that your eyes and how good you are at, you know, taking in information and processing it, that that's how you have to play. And I believe that's what Drake's got to do right now, is trust your eyes. When you see it, you rip it. And if it's a bad play, you line up the next time and you do it again.
0: That's the hair on fire at the top of the Amtrak Acela line. Let's go down to the midway point of it in Philadelphia. And you saw the Eagles up close and personal on Monday Night Football.
1: Yeah.
0: What do you make of the offense right now through 3 weeks? It didn't look the same in week three as it was beginning to potentially ascend and pieces put together through the first 2 weeks.
1: Yeah, it's just not flowing all the way around. And they had moments. I mean, when they got the Bears, you know, out on downs and then drove the ball 97 yards, they're running the football, they're making plays, throwing it. You know, their next drive was really good and they put 7 on the board. And so they had two drives that it just looked like it has looked, you know, a couple years ago in Philly. And you're like, okay, maybe they found something, but they just can't sustain it up front. I think their passing game is different than it's been. You know, I took a lot of grief yesterday on GMFB when I was talking about, you know, what I think they're missing in the passing game. Obviously, it starts with running the football and doing that. That's what Philadelphia is built on. But what they're missing in the passing game, and I mentioned missing a guy like A.J. Brown, and that doesn't mean that their players aren't good. Devontae Smith is a really good wide receiver in the National Football League. But something that always makes the game easier for any quarterback is to have what we call an X receiver. That guy that you can put on one side of the field, you put the other three receivers on the other side, you give them a you know, full field concept, but you had that one guy on the backside that you say, hey, if they ever give us one-on-one, think of Joe Burrow and Ja'Marr Chase. Every time Ja'Marr Chase gets one-on-one, Joe Burrow seems to throw it to him. He's like, I got my guy over here, and it makes the game easier, even on really good quarterbacks, even for really good quarterbacks. If you watch the Raiders last week, they got Brock Bowers back. That's what they did with Brock Bowers. They put him out on one side by himself and say, I don't care who covers him, cornerback, safety, linebacker. We're going to go to that guy, and he's going to make a play. And it makes the game so much easier. And so I know there were issues with A.J. Brown in the locker room and big picture wise, but he gave them that dynamic that they don't really have right now. Devontae Smith, they like to leave him inside more in tight splits and not in those one-on-one situations. Tavion Wicks has been great for him, but just not quite to that level, in my opinion, at least yet in his career. And that, to me, is something that can take a lot of pressure off an offense when you can say, hey, load the box for Saquon Barkley. I got a one-on-one guy out there that I can take advantage of every single time. And they've had that the past few years. They could always fall back on that. And it's something to me that they aren't really falling back on or can't really fall back on right now based on the way that they're playing football. And now it's causing, to me, a lot of issues in their passing game. Sometimes it looks good, but then there's just not a lot of continuity right now.
0: Well, maybe I should ask you this question in a couple weeks after you have meetings with the Eagles in advance of the Week 5 Sunday starter on NFL Network when the Eagles and Jaguars play each other in a terrific game of the Doug Peterson Bowl, if you will. But that said, I'll ask you the question I get from all my Eagles friends and fans of the show here. How, you know, should they be nervous about what they're seeing? Is this another moment where we're going to have another season wondering what's Sirianni's role in all this? What's Hurts' role in all this? Yeah. Did they get the right coordinator? Are we in that same barrel right now, Kurt?
1: I think you should.

0: guys that they've got on defense. Like, they have a talented team, so they're going to be in the mix. But the biggest thing is, when you have a team this talented, you want to believe that you're going to compete for a championship. And that, to me, is the worry in Philly, is just that, why can't we put this together? Why can't we, you know, run the football again? Because, again, we saw a couple drives last night where it looked picture perfect. I mean, huge holes for Saquon Barkley. Why can't we sustain that? Why can't we do that week in and week out? And that, to me, would have me worried, whether I'm on the team or just a fan, because it's been going on now for a period of time. You know, we talked about the Dallas Cowboys last week. How do they continue to change coordinators and change personnel, yet they still look the same on the field in terms of how they play? And I feel kind of like that with Philly, is that they've got all this talent, and it's the same talent they had when they were going really good. Why does it continue to go sideways for this football team? And they can't, you know, they can't get their direction down and that consistency down with all the talent they've got.
1: Kurt Warner here on the Rich Eisen Show. All right. A two-part question here involving the J.J. McCarthy trade from the Vikings to the Giants. Did they see enough, you think, from Kyler Murray to figure out we can trade away our depth? Or do you think they just saw what they needed to see out of McCarthy, having him in the system for one healthy year, enough to basically say this just is, it's done? Kurt,
0: I believe it's the latter there. You know, just with Kyler Murray, I don't know if you've seen enough yet. I mean, really just the one game, and I don't think he necessarily played great against the Bucs, even though they got the win. I think it's the latter. I think, you know, we've tried it. It hasn't worked. You wonder also, just with all the talk and everything that's said, how that affects a locker room and all of the things of, can we go back there at some point when he goes from a starter to the third string guy? Can we ever go back there? And I believe Minnesota just kind of said, hey, probably best for everybody to just cut our ties, let JJ go somewhere else and have a new start, and for us to try to figure out what our future is going to look like. And so I believe that's more of the scenario in Minnesota.
1: Really? I mean, because again, 2 weeks ago, Kurt, two games ago, he was the backup. And if Wentz gets, you know, knocked around, he gets blue tented, as we see is happening in most games. Somebody's going in there, many games. He would have been the guy. He would have been in there in Chicago, you know, where he had his first career win on a Monday night. You called that game. You watched the fourth quarter. All of a sudden, it was like Tebow time in a way, you know. But so you're not surprised that they're willing to just like cut their losses so fast, I guess, in a way, even though he was there for a year healthy?
0: In this day and age, I'm not surprised that it goes this fast. I wish it didn't. You know, bottom line for me, when I watched JJ play, and even when he was coming out of Michigan, you know, I talked about it. I didn't think he was ready to carry a team. He hadn't been in that situation. He had things to work on mechanically coming out of college. All the things that you say, this guy's not ready to be an NFL starter. He starts, he shows a lot of those deficiencies were still there and that he needs to learn, but he's a very young guy. And that, to me, is always the surprising part, is that, hey, you don't have your quarterback of the future. I know maybe he hasn't been what you know, wanted him to be up to this point, but that doesn't mean it can't click. He can't get to the point in an offseason where all of a sudden it comes together and he becomes the guy that you thought he was when you drafted him so high. So that's always a surprising thing to me, is how quickly we will give up on guys, especially, you know, and again, I think a great example is Bryce Young. Bryce Young was this guy, and you know, we talked about it because we covered a game, you know, when he was going through his issues and starting and then being benched because he wasn't living up to the expectations. And now you watch Bryce play, and it's just, it's a steady ascension. He just gets better and better every year, every week. He's doing things that you saw on tape in college that made him the number one overall pick, and you're seeing it now. And he talked to us about, hey, I needed to step away from the expectations a little bit, and I needed to watch a guy like Andy Dalton Walton do it and see how he prepares. And all of those things just helped me. So when I got inserted back in there, I was looking at everything from a different lens. And we've seen it work. And so that's the thing that always surprises me. We get these young guys and we throw them in and we think they should be ready and they're not ready. And so now what do we do? Oh, let's maybe, you know, take some time to develop the guy and allow him a chance to grow into the position, as opposed to, oh, first shot, he wasn't ready. Let's

0: send him somewhere else. And then, you know, again, we got Sam Darnold, which is a great example of a similar type thing. He said the same thing. When I sat on the bench in San Francisco behind Brock and with Kyle, I learned so much about the game and the position that when I got inserted again in Minnesota and then in Seattle, he was ready for what it takes to be an NFL quarterback, and he's thriving now. And so that's the thing that just continues to surprise me, is just how quick we are to say, hey, this guy's never going to be good, and let's move on, as opposed to giving them a chance to develop and learn the position.
1: So now what happens with the Giants, Kurt, right? Because, I mean, what an interesting choice the Giants made. On one hand, you get yourself a first round graded potentially in their minds, whether John was with the Ravens or Joe Shane, even though they went ahead and took Malik Nabers sixth overall instead of J.J. McCarthy. You get somebody at that early stages of their career for a fifth round pick, and you can just start building your quarterback room. But they got him now because Jackson Dart got hurt. This trade wouldn't be happening, we all know, if Dart had been healthy, right? So now he's there, and if he's still not quarterback, NFL quarterback starter ready, they're going to end up putting him in there at some point, one would think, unless they really plan on having Jameis there all year. And then if Jameis does, you know, obviously start this week and other weeks here, how does McCarthy get the necessary reps to get up to speed? Walk me through how you think this plays out from getting him in the study room to maybe in the huddle, Kurt.
0: I believe this was a move kind of to say, yes, we're making a move for this year because we need someone because Jackson Dart is out. But I also believe this is one of those, hey, we can get this guy for a low round draft pick. And there's still questions about Jackson Dart. And I know he's looked good when he's played, but he's been injured a lot. And so I believe this is an opportunity for them to have two guys that were drafted really high. If these two guys are both, you know, what they were drafted to be, let them compete and figure out what's going to happen in the future. But I believe there's some concern about Jackson Dart and the injuries. And I do believe that's part of why this move was made for a young guy. Otherwise, I think like everyone else, hey, you go out and can you trade for, you know, a Joe Flacco or somebody, just keep the seat warm, knowing that Jackson's going to be inserted. And again, I'm not saying Jackson's not going to be their starter game one next year. I'm just saying there has to be some concerns with how much he's been injured in the short term. And so getting a young guy that has a lot to, you know, to learn, but you know, I'm sure brothers have talked and said, hey, this is what he's good at. This is what I like about him. This is his potential. I believe that is part of why they made this move, is a future move as much as it is a now or this season move, you know, to just trying to figure it out. And, you know, I always say, I understand that if there's competition and two guys, oh, you know, how does that bode in the locker room? I think it's always a great thing is to have two guys, if they're both good, you know, throw the ball out there and let them compete and let them win the job and let them win the locker room. I don't think that's ever a bad thing. And now you've got two young quarterbacks that you like, that you can keep on your roster for, and again, for the short term, 3-4 years as you figure this thing out. And then you move from there.
1: Man, letting quarterbacks compete like it's any other position. Marshall's rubbing off on you, huh? After all that, that's a Marshall Faulk thing. How many times do we hear that on game day morning? You're like, what's wrong with two quarterbacks having to compete? Because running backs, wide receivers, tight ends, you know, linemen, we all do that, you know.
0: And especially two guys that haven't proven themselves yet, right? We've seen more, you know, from Jackson or better from Jackson than JJ. But two guys that aren't solidified in that position, I agree. What's wrong with that? Let's let them go compete. Let's let them earn the job. Let's let them, like I said, earn the locker room, which is also a huge part of it. Winning the locker room and having an organization believe in you and the guys in the locker room believe in you. And so I do believe that's an aspect to this thing, and see if they can help JJ to come up to speed and be a guy that can compete and play in this league for a long time.
1: Okay, a couple more for you, Kurt, before I send you on a transatlantic flight for Sunday's game on NFL Network, 9:30 a.m. Eastern time. Glorious four windows of football start in week four with the Colts and Commanders on NFL Network. Explain to me what happened at the end of the Rio game, where it's third and goal. They call up a play, and Dak throws it into Argentina. Yeah. And after the game says, yeah, I was throwing it away. And the coach is like, I should have, I overcoached him. And you're not giving George Pickens a shot or even dialing something else up in the end zone. Walk me through how something like this happens where a coach is teaching him, an 11-year veteran, throw the ball away. How does that happen?
0: Well, I mean, I think the interesting thing is you always have to go back to different situations. I remember, I think it was a year ago where the Cardinals had, you know, the guy running into the end zone, the running back, and he drops the ball at the 1 yard line. And what happens? You know, everybody around the league shows the video and says, hey, don't do this. Make sure you blah, blah, blah, blah, blah. Yeah. I think back to the first game of the year, you know, the opening game on Wednesday night, Drake May, we talked about earlier, is in a similar situation late in the game. You know, they got an opportunity to kick a field goal to tie the game, and he makes a bad decision and throws it up, and it's intercepted, and they lose the game. And everybody's talking about it, and everybody in the world watched it. And so you wonder how situations like that play out. Is that here's Dak in a very similar situation, a similar time in the game, and I'm sure that starts to illuminate in his head. As you said, guys like Dak, been there a million times, understand the narrative, like, hey, you know, here's the situation. Don't be stupid with the football. If it's not there, you know, throw the ball away. You do all those things. But, you know, it starts pounding in your head because, you know, something like that can just jump back into your head and go, oh, remember when Drake May did that? Okay, don't do a Drake May here. Like, make sure. And so I was with you. Like, I couldn't believe he didn't give him some kind of a chance, you know, on the route, throwing it high and away or whatever. But, maybe there was miscommunication and he wasn't sure, so he didn't want to. But I was really surprised that, yeah, just went into the cheap seats. Like, we're not even going to give George a chance, and I'm just going to throw it out there. But it seemed like something like that was going on in his mind, that he was overconscious of, don't make a bad mistake. Don't make a decision where you're going to try to jam it in there and cost you the game. If it's not there, just throw it away. And he just made that decision quick and kind of flipping and threw it into the stands to live for another day. But it was an odd situation that, you know, that there wasn't even really an attempt to be able to score a touchdown.
1: All right. It's now this time of year where I finish our Warner Wednesday with the same question, if it warrants, and I think it does now. In studying for your QB confidential reels and videos for this week, which quarterback had the best week three on film?
0: You know, I'm going to give you a few guys that people aren't talking about.
1: All right.
0: I tell you what, I thought Kirk Cousins played really, really well. Okay. I thought he was definitive. The ball was coming out of his hands. He was slinging it. It looked like there was more pop in his arm than I saw, you know, in week one, that had me a little bit worried. He just played really good. And I love that Fernando Mendoza gets to watch him run this offense and get through his reads and get to his, you know, check downs when needed or hit that back foot and get the ball out. He's playing some really good football. Case Keenum, I thought, played one of the best games of the weekend. I thought it was going to be about, you know, play action, of course, with your backup. He was 11 for 12 on play action. He was 11 for 11 against the blitz. There were some plays where, man, it was almost free pressure coming at him. I don't even know how he recognized what was going on down the field, and he flips it up and over and puts the ball on them. I thought he played an excellent game, and it just, and those are two guys that show you, you know what you're seeing, you know how to play the game, you understand how football works. Get the ball out of your hands, get it to your playmakers. I thought both of them played well. And then I'll give you a young guy. Tyler Shuck is playing some really, really good football. I thought this was the best game that I'd seen him play. I know they didn't win the game because of all the chaos that happened at the end of that game against the Raiders, but for a young guy in his second year playing the way he is confident, seeing it, understanding, you know, all the stuff I was talking about with the veteran guys, this young man, and again, not young, I guess, for a second year guy, but this young player is playing with so much confidence and understanding of the game that I'm really, really impressed with what I'm seeing from him. You know, when all the things play out with the quarterback class from a year ago, and he's playing some really, really good football.
1: Yeah, right. Yeah, second year player and two 38-year-old guys. How about that? So you're in the Raiders are for real camp?
0: You saw me on Sunday that I said they were fake. As a detective, I went in and said they were fake. And so I heard it a lot from Raiders Nation. I still won't say I'm fully convinced yet, but But I'm more convinced. You get Brock Bowers back. That was a huge difference maker on Sunday, that he is a game changer for that football team. And so, again, I don't know if I'm buying that they're a contender for like a championship and stuff, but they are better than I thought they would be. And they're better than I gave them credit for a week ago. And I'm excited to see where they can go from here.
1: Kurt, safe travels. We'll chat next week from London. You from London, I'll be here. And then, of course, I'll be doing the pre and the halftime and post of the game. You are, and Jason Kelsey are calling with Dave Pasch on NFL Network this coming weekend. Colts and Commanders. Travel safe, my friend.
0: All right, thanks, buddy.
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0: 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Everybody. Great chat with Kurt right there, man. I mean, we just covered a whole bunch of ground.
1: Yeah, we did.
0: My gosh, can I take the next hour off?
2: Nope.
0: Or I mean,
2: meaning what? You just
0: nope. I don't want to wear the helmet.
1: Yeah, you do.
0: Do I really?
1: Yeah, I mean, I think you do.
0: No, listen, I'm all for good content.
2: Here's what I want to have happen.
0: What?
2: During the segment
1: what?
2: That you're wearing the helmet, I need some serious breaking news. Like,
1: yeah, we need something big to have.
2: A trade.
0: So I've got
2: to.
0: So I have to do the entire segment with that on.
2: Segment with the helmet.
3: Because that's kind of like your greatest fear, right? That something big.
0: Always is.
3: Like, if we get you to. Like, me with a robe on, you wouldn't do because what if a big story broke and I'm in a robe?
0: That's why I don't like wearing the gear, like costumes on NFL game day morning. That's why that one year I was Fatwa Larry David for an entire show on Halloween.
2: Great.
0: I was just in mortal fear that I would be dressed like Fatwa Larry David and have to deliver serious breaking news.
2: Yeah. That's what I want.
3: You got to let that go, baby.
0: I'd take the helmet off.
2: Let me. Back. Why?
3: No.
2: What do you mean?
3: No. That's if 10,000 people would watch it without a helmet on, then 100,000 would watch it.
2: You know what I'm going to do? Here's what
0: I don't
2: I'm gonna
0: do things with clicks, TJ.
2: I think we got to text Tom and just tell him, hey,
3: break something
2: at this time. Can you just break a story? I don't care what it is.
0: Okay. I'm sure he has that journalistic integrity to tell you to pound sand. All right, next hour, power rankings
3: coming up,
0: and I have to pay off my bet with George Kittle by wearing his Iowa helmet for at least 10 minutes.
3: But the playoffs
0: consecutively.
2: Every
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0: Earlier on the show, Pro Football Hall of Famer Kurt Warner. Coming up, actor and author Joe Manganiello. Plus, your phone calls, latest news, and more. And now, it's Rich Eisen.
1: Number two of the Rich Eisen Show's on the air. Kurt Warner in hour one, a great chat, talking about everything going on in the NFL and quarterbacking in particular. Joe Manganiello, diehard Steelers fan and now author. His memoir is out called Bloodlines. He'll be here in hour number three. Steelers with a big game to kick off week number three. And in about 20 minutes' time, I'm paying off a bet with George Kittle, who did in fact send me his game-worn helmet from his days in Iowa for me to wear because Iowa beat Michigan and this is going to happen. And I've got to spend 10 minutes. He gave me some marching orders. I'll walk you through that. 20 minutes from now, get to a TV if you've been listening on ESPN radio. And if not, we'll paint the word picture for you. The adjective will be miserable. That'll be for whom? Me. I will be miserable.
4: Oh, for you.
1: Yes, I will be miserable.
4: Oh, got it.
1: I will wear a helmet.
4: Got it. Yeah.
1: For 10 minutes.
4: Okay.
1: With a chin strap and everything.
4: If this is from George's senior season, that's 2016.
1: Thank you.
4: 10-year-old helmet.
1: It's a 10-year-old helmet. By the way, I have to tell you, though, because you did take a close look at it.
4: Yeah.
1: This is an artifact. It's like a museum piece.
4: No doubt. I was just scanning the comments on the YouTube video of this. Someone was like, that's probably worth a pretty penny. You know, that's George's game-used, game-worn Iowa helmet that maybe he had all 4 years. I don't know.
1: Put on the desk here. I don't know if people can see it.
4: The very least, his senior year.
1: Here. You got it zoomed in there, Hoskins. I don't know if you could see on that. You could see that right there.
5: Hey,
1: right over there. That's where he's got his name etched in. I don't know if you can see it, but at any rate, there it is.
4: It's great.
1: It's a helmet. All right, I'm putting it down. It doesn't have to be ever present.
6: We're going to have a great day today.
1: Okay, thanks, Coach. Kurt Warner spoke at length about Drake May. Kid missed the MVP award by one vote last year. One vote. And he has played like anything but. And his confidence appears to be shot. That's what Kurt says.
4: Yeah.
1: And the only way out of it is to practice like you mean it. And it's not the problem with him. It's not like he doesn't practice like he doesn't mean it. He just can't bring it in a game, whatever he's doing in practice. A.J. Brown's not walking through that door for at least another two games either. Could be another month. And that was the guy that was supposed to lead him through to the next level. To the point where they take Keyshawn Booty and say, go to Houston. It's nuts. It's nuts. And they're going into Western New York to take on a Bills team that has been putting up points like they're going out of style. But defensively, they're giving them up. They're giving them up. A little better this week against the Chargers, who you know have been struggling to the point that they haven't won yet. But that offense still hasn't clicked like they had hoped. I mean, the plans for the Chargers going into the season was just like Justin Herbert's going to get unlocked by Mike McDaniel and the run game's going to get unlocked and we got our two all-world tackles back. Let's go to work. Not so much. And the plan for the Patriots was let's get Drake May, A.J. Brown, let's get that offensive line more solidified by taking the Jets' best offensive lineman from the past few years and get him, Elijah Vera Tucker, and get Will Campbell a little bit more up to speed, stop that turnstile out there at left tackle, and let's go to work with Travion Henderson, who didn't answer the bell in week one because he was hurt and can't stay on the field, I guess, on third down because he has trouble pass protecting. And the question is, who's going to catch it now with A.J. Brown on the shelf? Romeo Doubs, let's get him in here. He dropped a big one that would have really led to I kind of feel a different result in the first
4: game. I think he, not hyperbole, if he catches that, Pats win the game because the very next throw was an interception.
1: That's right. Yeah. Mike Vrabel on his local radio show on Monday put quite a fine point on it after he got a little pointed with Greg Hill, who was questioning him about May.
6: I think quarterbacks want to make plays. I think they do. I think they want to throw touchdowns. You know, and I think sometimes, you know, when Greg and I go golfing, we really want to make a good score, right? Sometimes we're so focused on it that we try to, you know, choke the life out of the golf club, and we're squeezing it so damn tight that the ball has no choice but to go sideways. And we need to stop trying to choke the life out of every single play. We need to relax. We need to settle in and go play football and not try to force things that aren't there.
7: So that ball, like that ball that he's trying to throw to Chisholm in the end zone, he believes that he's going to be able to.
6: I don't know. You'd have to ask him what he believes.
7: Yeah,
6: I can't. You know what I'm saying? Like, you guys asked me
7: assessment?
6: A question about what he believes.
7: I know. Okay. So.
6: Well, then ask me what my assessment is.
7: What's your assessment of it?
6: That it's a terrible decision.
4: Mm-hmm. Yeah. It was
1: God,
4: bad.
1: I love the Northeast, man. There's just sports conversations you just don't hear in other places.
4: Yeah, that's true.
1: So here's what I would do. Because he's referring to the Ephraim Chisholm target in the end zone that just
4: looked like he was throwing it right
1: to Travis Hunter for his first career interception.
4: Yeah.
1: On that.
4: Yeah.
8: I wonder if he got that ball.
1: I don't know. You just show him the video from last year's game in Buffalo. Game five for the Pats. You know, remember they started 1-2.
4: Yep.
1: They dropped a 40 burger on Carolina in week 4. And they're 2-2 going into Buffalo on a Sunday night. And May was spectacular. 22-30, 273 yards. Didn't throw a touchdown, but man, he made the moves. You know? He made the right plays at the end of the game. Defensively, they got Josh Allen a little bit turned around. 23-20 final.
4: Yeah, from that game too.
1: They lost only one game the rest of the year.
4: It's the one where he's rolling to the right and he kind of throws it, and Stephon Diggs comes in, and you're just like,
1: yeah.
4: Wow, where did that throw come from?
1: Yeah,
4: that's a Josh Allen type throw.
1: They went from 1-2, lost only one game. They lost to Buffalo at home. That's it. Rest of the season.
4: Yep.
1: And lost 3 games, 14.
4: And that game was 35.
1: So just show him one cut up after another, like, dude. Because I'll tell you this, this is what's bad. Is if I understand what Vrabel's referring to May kind of gripping, because he just described my golf game. That's not good for your quarterback. Because I understand what it means. Like every shot, like you're just, you know, it's a counterintuitive game golf. You want to hit it further, swing easier, you know?
4: Yeah,
1: like that's a problem.
4: Yeah, you think that it's going so bad, so I need to try and I need to lock in and I need to be even more focused. But by doing that, I mean, it's just paralysis by over analysis and, you know, over effort.
1: Apparently, that's what's happening.
4: And it seems like that's what's happening. And I said this kind of in the break, just kind of tongue in cheek, but I think maybe there's something to it. TJ, you wondered, hey, how bad would this all be going right now if he had actually won MVP last year? And I kind of think that it wouldn't be happening at all, because you talk about a lack of confidence. Maybe he feels like, man, I was so close and we were so close and everyone's killing me for playing bad in the playoffs. Maybe if I had won the MVP, I would have that confidence and I would have that belief in myself. And I wouldn't be trying to hit home runs on every single play and over making the most perfect throw and the most perfect read. And he'd be playing a little more free and a little more loose. And you see it through the first 3 weeks and it's the exact opposite.
1: Hmm. So the mental aspect of the game that we'd be like, I'm the MVP of the league. I'm more comfortable,
4: more confident. I don't know. Maybe he's just trying to overcompensate for not winning the MVP. I have no idea. Getting in the mind of a 23-year-old is not anything I want to be in the business of just yet. Cage is only 6, but I don't know. And maybe there's something to it. Maybe it's not. But it just feels like everything that could go wrong this year has. He's just been god-awful, and there's really no explanation for it.
8: I don't know. I mean, he was clean sheet going into the fourth quarter, and his first three quarters is not the MVP. And then he
4: made bad decisions. Yeah, but it's not like they were lighting up. I mean, they only had...
8: Right, and then, you know, New England in their win against Pittsburgh, I mean, he didn't play well, but it didn't cost them the game. They're 1-1 going into against Pittsburgh, and then the roof caved in against Jacksonville. And I just think that
9: do against Pittsburgh,
8: you know, again, and then he,
4: I mean, he only had 14 completions.
8: I know, but it he didn't cost them the game like he did in Seattle, or at least walking away feeling that way.
4: I don't know. Those stats are also kind of inflated. 208 yards because one of them was a 60-yarder to get to Dobbs. Like
8: I would,
4: I don't know.
8: Show him the cut-ups of last year. That's the guy. You're still him. You recognize that guy, Drake? Because we were 2-2, and you were just beginning to get your footing, and then you went up to one of the toughest places to play against one of the toughest opponents to try and match point for point, and we won. The defense balled out. You did the job. When the chips were down, you made the throws. You were the one that was difficult to sack. You were the one who didn't make the mistakes. I don't know. It's as simple as that.
4: I don't know. 8 interceptions all of last year. He already has 6 in 3 games.
8: If they don't pull that off and they're 1-3, and then they welcome Vegas in.
4: Maybe 4-0 Vegas?
8: Dude. And then the Jets, who would just love to just stick it right in New England's eye. I mean, that is for sure.
4: Right. Like, I mean, Geno looks 10 times the better quarterback.
8: I would agree.
4: Through 3 weeks.
8: They're a much more offensively efficient machine.
4: And they get, the thing about Geno, too, is he's getting a lot of layups. His completion percentage is over 70. He's taking easy wins throughout the game and then stretching it downfield when there's an opening. And, you know, Drake May led the league last year in downfield throws, and we just don't have any of that this year.
8: But you're right, TJ. If he won the MVP last year and he started like this, it'd be like, now you're the Fugazi MVP.
10: Yeah, dude. Jeez.
8: But I don't know what's filtering into his brain from the outside world. I'd imagine it's not much. If I was an NFL quarterback, I wouldn't be on my phone except to say hello to my wife. That's it.
4: Yeah. Have a great day. Miss you. Love
8: That's
4: you.
8: It.
4: Yeah.
8: I wouldn't have a single app on it except Wordle.
7: Wordle.
8: I would not be in touch with the rest of the world if I was an NFL quarterback. Set.
10: I'd have Tetris just to get my mind right.
4: Gotta have a brain game.
7: Weather Channel. Gotta have the weather.
8: But I'm the host of a program. Like this, every day. So I have to have opinions, which means I have to have power.
4: Oh, let's go.
8: It's a Wednesday. It's time for my week 4 power rankings, brought to you by SoFi.
11: This is my
8: power rankings.
11: There are many like it, but this one is my
12: power rankings.
8: I know what you're thinking over there, Chris Brock.
4: Oh, really?
8: I know what you're thinking over there.
4: And?
8: Would I dare to have a week 4 power rankings with the Los Angeles Rams at 1-2 still on it?
4: I know you, Rich Eisen, and I know how passionate you are about power rankings.
8: But I still have the Rams on it at 1-2.
4: Yeah, of course you will. Of course you will.
8: TJ, do you think I have the Rams on it still at 1-2?
10: If I had a magic 8-ball, I'd shake it, and it would say most definitely or something.
8: Well, I have a magic 8-ball. Let me do it for you.
10: Okay. What's it say? What's it say?
4: Dear magic 8-ball.
10: Without question.
8: What it says, most likely.
7: That's what I'm saying. Okay. 8-ball's always right.
8: Number 10 on my list.
10: The Rams.
8: Wouldn't that be fun? Number 10 on my list. I understand this may be too low for this team. But the mere fact that I have this team number 10 in my power rankings entering week 4.
4: Oh, I know who it is.
8: It is the Las Vegas Raiders.
4: Yeah, it is.
8: It's the Raiders. They are 3-0. Thank you, Mike. The autumn wind is a damn pirate. And this wind is Kirk Cousins playing the best he's ever played. He's never started a season with back-to-back-to-back three touchdown games or better. As a matter of fact, he's the first 38-year-old quarterback to ever do it, ever.
4: Can't believe Tom Brady never did that.
8: And Genty looks spry. And Brock Bowers comes off of two games on the shelf and catches 10 footballs. And Max Crosby is killing it. And N'Kobe Dean in the middle of this defense is killing it. They had another three-plus takeaway game this past week, and they had four in the fourth quarter. So, yeah, you do that, you are one of the best teams in the NFL, and this game against the Kansas City Chiefs is going to be awesome to watch. Just to see it. It'll get a handle when it gets handled.
4: And I can't believe you're going to put the Rams ahead of them.
8: Number nine, back on the list.
10: The Cowboys.
8: Your Case Keenum quarterback, Chicago Bears.
4: Hey. Bears.
8: Yeah, man.
10: Great story.
8: How great was this performance by Case Keenum? And the Bears defense did the rest. The Bears defense did the rest. The takeaway part of the Bears. The damn near shutouts parts of the Bears. Listen, the Bears have only scored 30 points after putting 59 up in week one. But that performance, offensively, defensively, it was all there, man. That might have been their best performance of the year, to be honest, all around.
4: For sure.
8: Right? Because it was a track meet week one. Week two was kind of ugly. And then week three, they put it all together with Case Keenum. Number eight on the list, back on the list, is the Jacksonville Jaguars. And the Jaguars have got a big game against the Cincinnati Bengals. I can't wait to see it. So Trevor Lawrence is doing crazy things like sliding on the 1 yard line with 8.5 minutes to go. I don't know what that one was.
4: He said he wanted to get tooting a touchdown.
8: No, he was just covering. I think he kind of lost
4: track of the time.
8: Yeah, I think so.
4: Yeah.
10: Eight minutes, though?
8: It just felt like the game was over.
4: Oh, for sure.
8: It felt like it was over, you know, even like an hour before
4: it was over in the third quarter.
10: But that raised so many eyebrows, though.
4: No, you're just like, wait, what are you doing?
10: What's going on?
4: Well, Lawrence rushing.
8: Yeah, man. Number seven. Up two spots are the Denver Broncos.
4: Okay.
8: Let's just get the second half and the first half. Can we get the second half team starting in the first half? We talked about this at length with Sean Payton yesterday. Yeah. They're working on it.
4: Working on it.
8: They're figuring it out. The run game hasn't gotten going yet. What happens when the run game gets going? Because the line's too good for that run game not to get going.
4: They're also just not calling enough running plays.
8: Well, I mean,
10: Davis
8: Webb is going to get his sea legs under him in the last two games in the second half. It's worked out. Number six, by the way, 49ers and Broncos, big week four game. Number six, down four spots to the Seahawks. Just because they lost one game, I'm not knocking them out of the power rankings. I mean, Jackson Smith and Jigba is well on his way to leading this league and receiving again. And having another offensive player of the year campaign. And Darnold's back. Defensively, they've got to go back to the drawing board after that one. Obviously, a pick six didn't help. But the Seahawks are still on my power rankings. Top five. The Ravens are now in it. Mm. Up five spots. Putting the Ravens here.
4: Hmm.
8: Yeah.
4: That's a little high.
8: Okay. I don't hear you. I kind of dig them. I like them. I like what I'm seeing right now.
10: Yeah.
4: Giving up too many points.
8: No, I understand that, but they were going against Gotti.
4: That's true.
8: You know what I mean?
4: Oh, that's my bad.
8: Going against Gotti.
10: Listen.
4: My bad.
8: That was a big win, man. That was a big win. And they're, you know, how good is Kyle Hamilton?
10: Very.
8: He's going to get even better with Jesse Minter as his head coach.
4: We didn't mention it, but that was a huge moment for Tyler Loop. You know, he missed the kick that could have won the division and put them in the playoffs last year. So he had to sit with that all offseason. And to come in that situation, that rushed, the end of the game, 7 seconds, and to knock that through from that distance, that was a huge moment. Really happy for him.
8: And how much of a difference maker is Zay Flowers? He's one of the is he the fastest receiver in the league right now?
4: I don't know.
8: The way he plays. Four. Up four spots. I'm putting the Minnesota Vikings here. They're too damn good at defense. They're too damn good on defense. And now they got the Dolphins coming in this week without Devon Achane.
4: I mean, that game is going to...
8: Number three on the list, up one spot, are the Chiefs.
4: Okay.
8: Number two on the list, up one spot, are the 49ers. And the Bills stays like before. They are now a team that is atop the power rankings at 3-0, having had their worst game of the season so far. And Josh Allen still scored three times. Had accounted for three touchdowns, let's put it that way. Again. And now come the Patriots. So my list, devoid of the Rams.
7: Oh,
8: they're off the list.
4: Are you okay? Are you allowed back in your house?
8: And the Eagles are off the list.
10: Yeah, that's good.
8: And also Eagles off the list. The Bengals are off the list.
9: Am I reading this right?
8: Yeah. Bengals, Eagles, and Rams. 5, 6, and 7. They all lost and they're off. So, yeah, I'm feeling all right.
4: You're okay? Okay.
8: Power rankings are brought to you by SoFi. Get your money right. Yeah, I mean, Bills, Niners, Chiefs, Vikings, Ravens all won. Broncos won. Jaguars won. Bears won. Raiders won. The only team on my list that lost last week are the Seahawks. I'm not taking them off. But I can't sit here and say a 1-2 team deserves to be over a 3-0 team or a 2-1 team that showed some moxie and some grit.
4: I think you asked this to Marcus Spears, too. If the Lions played the Raiders, who wins?
8: I don't know. I think the Raiders would have a great chance. Depends on where it is, right?
4: Yeah.
8: The question is, you know, the veteran presence on this team. You got Crosby and you got Cousins, just off the top of my head here. What's going to happen when they're going to be in a crucible in a fourth quarter, having lost a lead and trying to bounce back? Who's going to lead and who's going to start making them understand what it takes? Or this is the team that's going to figure it out on their own. The Kobe team could do that. Although I don't think he ever trail in college? I don't know.
4: Didn't feel like it.
8: Didn't feel like it.
4: Can't wait for the Browns to win tomorrow and then see what happens.
8: Hyundai Hope on Wheels is something we're proud to support because for the past 28 years, with support from Hyundai, their dealers, and every new Hyundai sold, Hope on Wheels has contributed over $300 million to childhood cancer research, helping save more than 40,000 kids in a country where a child is diagnosed with cancer every 36 minutes. 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When we come back, the moment I've been dreading, paying off my bet with George Kittle wearing an Iowa Hawkeyes helmet. Oh, man.
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1: George Kittle, one of our favorites. 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All right. Let's get to it.
4: Are we doing this?
1: We're doing it.
4: Okay.
1: So, we're always reaching out to the 49ers saying, hey, let's get this person, let's get that person, let's get that person. We're always asking for George Kittle's time, always. And he's always been kind enough to grant it. And
8: before George came on, remember I said before he came on and we're getting ready to Zoom with him, I'm like, oh, that's right.
0: Yeah.
8: Michigan playing Iowa this week. Remember I said that out loud?
0: That's right.
2: Yep.
8: So I brought it up to him, and this was the exchange. I will do...
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5: Olsen swings and drives one deep right center field. Way back! Matt Olsen! Long home run!
6: Swing and a line shot at left center. On the move, Turner. Coming hard. He dives. Oh, he made a spectacular play! He caught it!
7: Breaking ball sent to center field and deep. It's gone! Ronald Acuna Jr. with a bomb to straightaway center field.
5: Swing and a high fly ball. Left field. That one is back. Gone! Bryce Harper!
10: Cracks it to center field. Harris comes in charging. He dives and he makes the catch! He caught it to get the third out.
5: Swing and a drive. Forget it. Right field. Way back. Look out. Second deck and it's gone. Kyle Schwarber with a mammoth home run. Whoa.
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11: And we welcome you to day two of the Major League Baseball postseason. What a start yesterday. The comeback in Atlanta. The homegrown Massachusetts kids leading the Yankees past the Boston Red Sox. Michael King's gym in San Diego and the White Sox returning to the postseason with a win. We have much to cover before we get you to the next set of four games starting just past the top of the hour. The wild card round is certainly the blink of an eye. Four teams can advance today. Four teams have a chance to earn the right to play at least one more day tomorrow. And of course, the Brewers, Dodgers, Rays, and Guardians all waiting to see whom they will be facing.

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1: A swing high drive into right field. That's deep. Racing back hill. Turning around. With two down in the last half of the eighth, Austin Riley launching one to the opposite field, and the Braves lead by two.
0: Best game of the day was the first game of the day yesterday. The Phillies, who scuffled down the stretch of the season, took a 3-2 lead in the eighth. Closer Joan Duran was summoned in the seventh inning, got the first two outs of the eighth before an infield single, a hit by pitch, and then, as you just heard, Austin Riley's heroics, as called by our Dave O'Brien here on ESPN Radio. Riley had been hitless in his previous 14 at-bats prior to that go-ahead home run. He is coming off his lowest batting average and OPS in his eight-year career. Manager Walt Weiss.
2: There's many examples, right, of things like this happening. Guys, maybe struggled during the year, or even, you know, you see a lot of unsung heroes in the postseason. Like I said, everyone starts at zero, and it couldn't happen to a better guy, best teammate, you know, you can find, I mean, everything. And so really happy for him. And look, I think throughout the season, I always felt like virtually every time he got in the box, this is when it's going to turn around. And at times it did, you know, but, you know, he's where he's worked, obviously, all year for this moment. And good for him.
0: Austin Riley, no stranger to late-game heroics. Third career go-ahead homer, seventh inning or later in postseason play. But to do it this year and in that spot.
3: Man, it felt good, no doubt. You know, obviously everybody knows kind of how my season went. And you know, not the way I wanted to. But, you know, that's the beauty of the postseason. You know, you kind of get a clean slate and go out there and you know, try to do something for the boys and for this city. So, you know, this is definitely, you know, a good start.
0: So how big was that swing by Riley in last year's playoffs? Teams were 44-2 when they led in the eighth inning or later. As for the Phillies, the bullpen continues to be an issue. In the month of September, the Pens ERA was 5.79, worst in all the big leagues. Manager Don Mattingly, with a one-run lead in the seventh, went right to his closer, Duran. He was asked postgame about that decision.
4: Yeah, we talked about it before the game. If we're at the top, we're getting to the top, we're going to go seventh, eighth.
5: Were you going to try to get three out of him today, if possible?
4: Well, he made it look easy the first inning. If the second one went really quick, I'd just check with him. If not, we would have went to somebody else.
0: It did not work out, and now the Phillies up against it in this short series format. Did You Know is brought to you by Gusto for all-in-one payroll and benefits software built for small businesses. 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Did you know the Braves have won the first game of a best-of-three or a best-of-five postseason series seven previous times? They've won the series each time, six of them in sweeps, and the Phillies have lost the first game of a postseason series of any length nine previous times in their history and have lost all nine series. Big one today for a preview of Game 2. Let's take you inside Truist Park in Atlanta, and alongside Jessica Mendoza, here's Dave O'Brien.
1: Kesty, thank you very much. Another hot and sunny day here in Atlanta, Georgia. And it's elimination day if you're the Philadelphia Phillies, trying to avoid that after falling yesterday dramatically to the Atlanta Braves and all the history that comes with that, Jessica. 15 out of 16 teams that won Game 1 in the wild card have gone on to win the series.
6: And you can see why. I mean, just the momentum shift and how much that Game 1 mattered. I mean, Don Mattingly, the way that he played his bullpen, I know we talked about this at length, but it was clear that that Game 1 win, when you are deploying your closer in the seventh inning, it just told you how important that win was for them, because they did have the lead at the time until Austin Riley hit that home run.
1: Who knows if he would have pitched, we're talking about Duran, in the ninth inning or not, because it didn't get that far as that decision. Because Riley was the star. He's hit Philadelphia very well. He did not have a great year. He had a down season by his own admission. But he's certainly a big factor. I think it's three of the last four home runs he's hit in the postseason have come against the Philadelphia Phillies.
6: Yeah, and you can see exactly, you know, talking to him pregame, some of the adjustments that he's been making in that batter's box. And he's been, let's be real, tweaking his stance, honestly, his mindset to kind of get right. But the power has been there, especially the last few weeks. He talks about his right shoulder kind of freeing that up, how tight he was getting with his barrel placement, kind of freeing up that right shoulder allowed him to get to 100-mile-an-hour fastball, which, OB, that is exactly Austin Riley's biggest weakness, is he has not hit anything above 96.

0: miles an hour all season long. And then he hit the hardest pitch in the biggest game.
1: About 100 miles an hour. Now, the Phillies have Christopher Sanchez on the mound. If you're facing a win or go home, have Christopher Sanchez at 18-7 with a 2.91 ERA.
0: Yeah, I mean, he's absolutely an ace for this team. And when you think about Christopher Sanchez, reminder, I mean, he was runner-up in Cy Young behind Paul Skenes last year. It's been 2 years now of just absolute dominance. Now, the Braves have had some success, though. Their righties have done very well against Christopher Sanchez. When you look at Albies, Olsen, Acuna, Riley, they're 28 for 72. That's a .389 batting average against Sanchez. So he's going to absolutely have to attack the big righties that are in the Braves lineup.
1: And speaking of right-handers, Tyler Mahle, 7-10, .399 ERA for Atlanta. He's trying to pitch them into the next rounds. His first career postseason appearance. And since they got him from the San Francisco Giants, he's been lights out, including against the Phillies.
0: Yeah, and he's been a different pitcher because they've been really honing in on his usage, specifically with his best pitch, the splitter. That's something the Braves were able to identify, kind of get his mechanics a little bit more right. He's going a little bit more downhill to sell that pitch more, and you've seen the numbers show up. So that splitter, he's got reverse splits, has done really well against lefties, and of course the Phillies, their biggest hitters are left-handed hitters.
1: All right, that's the story today here in Atlanta. Kesty, Mahle, by the way, the fifth time this season that he's facing the Philadelphia Phillies. We'll see what that means coming up shortly.
2: 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Swing, a high fly ball in the air, center field. PCA is back at the wall, leaps, and it's gone. Home run, Fernando Tatis Jr. First pitch, and a Padres lead 1-0. Now Machado, deal one. Swing and a high fly ball in the air, left center field, that's back, and it's gone! Home run Machado, and their two big boppers have gone deep here in the first. It is 2-0 San Diego. Bases loaded, two outs, top nine, 8-0 San Diego. Musgrove ready and fires, and that is in there, ball game, and the Padres take game one. And the veteran Joe Musgrove closes it out.
3: John Book Shambi closing out day one of the MLB playoffs here on ESPN Radio. What a night in San Diego. The Padres, who have played so great down the stretch, winning 18 of their last 21. They picked up where they left off. You heard the two homers before in only three pitches to start the San Diego offense. And Michael King taking a no-hit bid to the seventh inning. Padres win it 8-0. The only hit off of King was the slow chopper down the third baseline by Nico Horner. It was an RBI single, but King was brilliant. Padres win it 8-0. King with the media postgame.
4: Tom Brady's line of, if you can execute under pressure, you're going to be a great player. So I always wanted to execute under pressure. And with the crowd going nuts up against a team that is first in runs scored in baseball, obviously postseason baseball, I know it's not win or go home yet, but most every game you feel like it's win or go home. So I felt like that pressure, that adrenaline definitely makes me lock in a little bit more.
5: How good does deliver when like this feels, especially after everything that has happened this year? In your position, not especially for you, but you know, in the position, how good does delivering this win in the first round feels?
4: Yeah, I know that there's crazy stats on winning game one of a wild card. So I think we had a lot of emphasis on making sure we took care of game one. But we got 12 more wins to go, and it's just the start. So make sure that we're all dialed in on the next 12 instead of just celebrating this one.
3: Great note on Michael King's performance last night, 6 1/3 inning no-hit bid, the longest in Padres postseason history, the longest by an individual pitcher in the postseason since Aníbal Sánchez in the 2019 NLCS against the Cardinals. He went 7 2/3, and for the Cubs, their largest shutout loss in 132 playoff games all time, and game two of that series tonight for the Cubs and Padres on ESPN Radio, 9:30 Eastern Time. John Shambi, Doug Glanville will have the call. Kevin Gausman, big start for the Cubs. Nick Pivetta will go for San Diego. And a reminder, you can hear every pitch of the postseason right here on ESPN Radio. This is Baseball Tonight. It is presented by Grainger. Coming up next, Cam Schlittler stymies the Red Sox again. Can Boston bounce back? We head to NYC coming up next. 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
21: 1-1, 2 outs, nobody on, bottom of the fifth. Hit to center field and deep. Rafaela back, still back, still back on the track, at the wall, leaps. See ya! A home run into Monument Park, dead center field, lefty against lefty. And Rice is floating around the base as he touches third, high-fives Rojas, and heads to the plate. And when he steps on the plate, it is 2-0 Yanks. Deo deals. Driven deep to right center field. That is better than a triple, a grand slam for Ben Rice, and the Yankees blow it open. What a night for Rice as he jogs around second, slowly making his way to third. And he has put together an extraordinary night here in a playoff game. The Yankees waiting for him at home plate. and this place is up for grabs with the Ben Rice Grand Slam.
9: He pummeled pitches all night, you know. They went after him a little bit, and he made them pay. I mean, some great left-on-left at-bats. You know, the double to right center smoke, the homer out the front door in the Monument Park, and then an exclamation point there at the end. Just a big-time night by a great hitter.
3: Yankees were back in a New York groove indeed last night. This is Baseball Tonight, presented by Grainger. I'm Mark Kestisher. Day two of the MLB postseason. Four wild card games start in about 30 minutes. Well, the first one does. That's the Braves and Phillies. We have it for you, all of them, coming up here on ESPN Radio. Ben Rice, certainly the offensive star in game one of the Yanks wild card series against the Red Sox. Four hits, two homers, including that grand slam, six ribbies in the Pinstripers' 9-0 shutout of Boston. Rice just the sixth player in MLB history with a four-hit, six RBI game in the postseason, and the first Yankee to do it. Manager Aaron Boone's team off and running.
9: Yeah, I mean, look, it's a more confident group, but it's one game, you know. So, you know, as much as so many guys played so well, you know, you enjoy it for a minute, but it's one win. So we got the blinders on, but it's a confident group in knowing that we can, if we play our game, we can beat anyone.
3: And when you pitch at Cam Schlittler, you got to feel good about your chances. Pitch shutout ball into the seventh, struck out 10. His two wild card starts against the Red Sox the last 2 years, 14 and a third innings, zero runs, 22 strikeouts. It's the Yankees' largest shutout in a playoff game since beating the Pirates 12-0. Game 6 of the 1960 World Series, largest shutout loss in Red Sox postseason history. Also, Sox outfielder Roman Anthony left Game 1 early after apparently injuring the same hand that cost him 4 months earlier this year. Manager Chad Tracy asked about it after the game.
11: On Roman, is that the same part of the hand wrist that had bothered him all year? That
22: we're still looking through. It seems that way, but we're still, you know, still assessing it. But same hand and flared on him and became too uncomfortable.
23: Chad, is this something that Roman has experienced since he came off the IL, or is this like a sudden, unexpected?
22: Nothing like this, no. You know, he's obviously coming off that. Like, you'll get a zinger every once in a while where you feel something, it's fine, it goes away. But obviously coming out of the game, some stuff happened that was more serious and was uncomfortable.
11: Just in terms of needing to win back-to-back nights now, what is the challenge of trying to pull that off and manage a staff and having basically no wiggle room there?
22: Yeah, it's a challenge. That's the, I guess, holistically the challenge of a three-game series, right? It's, you know, it's why Tolley was out there. It's why Schlittler was out there. You're trying really hard to get game one. You don't, and then now you have to win two in a row. So you got to be aggressive and try to win as many moments as you can, because we got to win two games in a row now to keep the season alive.
3: It's Chad Tracy, the Red Sox manager. Let's go to New York, where game two for Yankees Red Sox coming up 7:30 Eastern, ESPN Radio. Michael Kay, Eduardo Perez, Tim Kirkchin will be on the call. Tim joins us now. Tim, I'm sure the city still buzzing over Cam Schlittler. What stood out to you from his 117 pitch performance?
24: Well, I love that they kept him in that long, because I think we can push our biggest and best pitchers a little bit more, especially in the postseason. And he was brilliant again, Castillo. So that's twice now. The Red Sox have been three times now in their history that they've been victim of a no-run, 10-strikeout game. And two of them are Cam Schlittler. That's how good he was. And it was the use of his curveball that was so impressive last night. You know, he's got these three unhittable fastballs. He's got the cutter, he's got the sinker, and the four-seamer. But last night he used his curveball so often, it really changed the game early on. They could not adjust to that. And he had 25 swings and misses, which is the most he's ever had in a major league game. Just another brilliant performance by a guy that's going to win the AL Cy Young unanimously.
3: A couple of Yankee homegrowns who both happen to be from Massachusetts and tormented the Red Sox last night, Schlittler, and of course Ben Rice, who put the game away with his second home run, the grand slam in the eighth inning. No Judge, no Stanton. For casual fans who haven't watched the Yankees, Ben Rice has done this all season, hasn't he?
24: Yeah, and that was a historic night. No Yankee had ever had four hits, two homers and six RBIs in a postseason game ever. And Ben Rice joined Will Clark as only the second player in the history of the postseason to have four hits and a grand slam in one game. Will Clark did that in 1989. So Ben Rice is going to finish in, I think, top three or four at the worst MVP this year. Aaron Boone told me in spring training, Ben's going to hit 39 homers this year. He ended up hitting 41, 13th Yankee to hit 40 homers in a season. And boy, did he show up at the proper time last night. And again, Kesty, another reminder, you can't throw a fastball by this guy. He's the best fastball hitter in the big leagues, and we saw that again last night.
3: The Red Sox hoping Roman Anthony can be a part of it. What are we hearing after he was taken out of the game yesterday?
24: Yeah, it's never a good sign when your leadoff hitter is taken out of a game after two at-bats. But that hand flared up on a swing, and they have to take him out of the game. And he's had trouble staying healthy. So here's a team that, you know, has had trouble scoring runs for the last month, and he's certainly one of their best hitters. And if he can't play tonight, we'll see when we get to the ballpark how it looks. But my guess is, against Max Fried, left-handed pitcher, I think they may have to give Roman Anthony the night off and allow that hand-finger issue to settle, because they really need him to play, but I'm not sure he's going to be up for that tonight.
3: Tim, you lead me perfectly into the starting pitchers. We'll start with Max Fried for the Yankees. Been an injury-plagued year with the elbow, but he's pitched really well the last couple of months.
24: Yeah, he's been really good the last couple months, and he is such an impressive guy, even though his postseason numbers are not great. But he's got a 1.24 ERA in six starts career as a Yankee against the Red Sox. But most important, in his last eight starts overall, he's got a 2.09 ERA, and the league has hit 199 against him. So this is the best that he has thrown all year.
3: Sonny Gray, 18-game winner, will go for Boston. Tim, I know that Sonny has not been shy in describing how much he did not like being a Yankee all those years ago. How important for him to step on that mound at Yankee Stadium tonight for Boston?
24: Yeah, he's up against it, but he led the American League in wins this year, and he had a 2.72 ERA. He's going to finish at worst in the top three of the Cy Young voting in the American League. That's how good he has been. And yes, his time with the Yankees did not go well, and his numbers at Yankee Stadium are really bad. He's got a 5.95 career ERA at Yankee Stadium. That is the highest in of any pitcher that has thrown 100 innings in that ballpark. That's how much he has struggled at Yankee Stadium. He's going to need to turn in a gem, and Yankee Stadium is not his favorite place to pitch.
3: The great Tim Kirkjian joining us here on Baseball Tonight, presented by Grainger. Don't forget Tim, Eduardo Perez, Michael Kay on the call. Game 2, Yankees-Red Sox tonight, 7:30 Eastern here on ESPN Radio.
0: 0-2 pitch, swing and a ball laced out toward left center. That's a hit. Cut off in the alleyway by Trammell. One run is in around third. Here comes Mydrov. He scores, stopping at second. Colson Montgomery, Sam Antonacci, a two-run single, 3-0 White Sox. Two-strike pitch, swinging a ball, drilled out to center, going back on it to Spence, still going back to the track. He leaps, it is gone! Hit off the backdrop behind center field. Straight away and a home run for Colson Montgomery. 3-2 with two down. Taylor, the pitch. Swing and a ground ball to third. Vargas up with it deep at third base. Cranks it across to first. The stretch by Murakami. Velasquez is out, and the White Sox win game one.
3: Roxy Bernstein, the call here on ESPN Radio yesterday. From 80 games under 500 2 years ago to being up one game to none on the Astros in that American League Wild Card Series. White Sox picking up their first playoff win since October 12, 2021 with that 6-3 win. The Chi Sox won a bullpen game. Grant Taylor, one of five pitchers deployed, gave them 2 1/3 innings to close it out on the road. Here's their skipper, Will Venable.
1: We came here to win the series, and the first part of that is getting this first win, which is great. These guys believe that they can, you know, win series here in the postseason, which showed up in the way that they, you know, took the field strike early there with a couple runs, and I thought just, you know, the mindset that, you know, not that you're worried about it, but, you know, a bunch of young guys that haven't been in a situation before, they didn't back down at all. So really good stuff to come out and have an early win.
3: White Sox get the win. The Astros made the playoffs with just that .500 record to win the AL West. They have home field today. Joe Espada's team needs a win later this afternoon.
2: Oh, the message is clear. I don't need to, you know, tell them that. They know. We've been, you know, our backs have been against the corner before, and I think that's when we are our best. When we fight back, we know it's a do or die, and we've been here before. So I really admire how they bounce back and they react to challenges. And, you know, I expect them to go out there and you know, bounce back and you know, our offense get going.
3: Astros do have Hunter Brown pitching today. Posted a 2.73 ERA in September, 38 strikeouts. Sean Burke will pitch for the White Sox. It brings us to our trivia question brought to you by Lids. Looking to bench that tired cap? Shop the newest MLB collection from 47 brand featuring the iconic Big Time Hitch, only in store at Lids. The Astros have lost their last five postseason games as tied for fourth active in Major League Baseball. Who currently has the longest postseason losing streak? We'll have the answer coming up later in our broadcast. Don't forget White Sox Astros game 2, 4:30 Eastern here on ESPN Radio. Roxy Bernstein, Greg Olson will have the call, and you can hear every pitch of this postseason right here on ESPN Radio.
0: And here comes the 1-2. Swing and a fly ball into left field. That should end it. Yastrzemski there. He will make the catch, and the Braves take game 1 with a late home run. Austin Riley, the hero. A 3-run shot in the 8th inning to turn this game on its ear. 5-3 the final. And the Braves play to win the series tomorrow afternoon.
3: And tomorrow afternoon is coming up in just about 10 or 15 minutes with the Braves up 1-0 on the Philadelphia Phillies. It was a disappointing day for the Phils. Kyle Schwarber had one of their 6 hits in the loss. Schwarber will be the designated hitter. He'll bat second today and spoke with our Jessica Mendoza and Dave O'Brien.
4: Kyle, you guys have been in the spot before. Do or die game. What is the mindset in this clubhouse with all these veteran guys who've been down this road before?
5: Yeah, I think the focus is set. It was set when we left the clubhouse yesterday. When you walk out after the game, there's nothing that can be done. It's over with. It's done. And now the focus turns to today, knowing the fact that you know, we have to go out there and we have to execute. But I think there's the excitement of the opportunity. There's a lot of teams that are home right now, and we're still playing baseball. We have an opportunity to keep extending our season, and I think that's where you're going to see a lot of smiles on guys' faces, that we're not afraid of a challenge. We embrace the challenge, and we look forward to keep moving.
6: You're talking about getting rid of all what-ifs and kind of moving on to today, and as you mentioned, but when you think about kind of the mindset, especially going against Tyler Mahle, someone that you've seen a couple times this month in the Braves team, that what is the mindset coming today and getting rid of those what-ifs?
5: Yeah, I think our biggest thing is coming up with our plans and being stingy and being and make sure that we execute our plans, that, you know, like we said, yesterday was yesterday. You know, there's nothing you can do about that. And, you know, all I know is if you look back at yesterday, that was a hard-fought game by both sides. And they got that one big swing. And I feel like that if you look at our side, that we did a lot of really good things yesterday. And I think that can't leave our heads, knowing that we did a lot of good things yesterday, and we have to keep those positive things and those good mindsets rolling into the day. And I know we're going to be able to do that.
4: Easy for people to lose sight of that. That was a great baseball game yesterday, right? As a fan, is there part of you that's like, I know I'm playing in it, I know I'm contributing, but this is a really fun event?
5: Yeah, I mean, if you were to, you know, go off a pure entertainment standpoint, I think just if you're a purist fan of baseball, you know, you have a Hall of Famer, an ace on the mound out there, and, you know, you have the story of a guy who was injured, and late in the year he got a touch off the mound that last game of the year, and he was able to go out there and keep them the one run as well, and then we get the big swing from you get a hit, well, first you get a hit by pitch, get a big swing by Stott, get first to third, then they bring in a young kid with great stuff, get a great swing by JT, and then, you know, the game of inches, right, where, the slow hit baseball up the middle, that it's either got to be, you know, somehow fielded, by a pitcher. He sneaks over the pitcher's head, it's a base hit, and then you get a big swing that just goes over, right? But, there's nothing that, you can really hang your hat on except just the loss. It's a result, right? But I think that's why it's easy to turn that page, and it's easy to look forward to today because we did a lot of really good things yesterday.
3: Philly slugger Kyle Schwarber hoping their ace, Christopher Sanchez, 18-game winner, can even things up this afternoon in this best of three. Braves up one game to none. Dave O'Brien, Jessica Mendoza will have our call from Atlanta coming up in just a few moments. 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
3: I'm Mark Kestisher. 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Up next, the Braves' Game 1 hero did not have the regular season he had hoped for, but that eighth-inning swing yesterday. We'll hear from him coming up next. This is the National League Wildcard Series on ESPN Radio and the ESPN app.
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3: Game two, Phillies and Braves coming up. Christopher Sanchez, Tyler Mahle warming up in the bullpens, getting set for the call. Dave O'Brien and Jessica Mendoza. Our stat of the day is brought to you by hands-free Skechers Slip-ins Aeroburst, high-performance running shoes that cut through the wind. Austin Riley's three-run homer in the eighth, the deciding blow yesterday. Riley's third go-ahead homer in the eighth inning or later in his career for Atlanta. Now the most in team history. One more than Chipper Jones. And the hero of game one spoke with our Dave O'Brien.
4: Austin, where do you rank a home run like yesterday in your career, a moment like that in your career to this point?
16: It's definitely up there. Definitely up there. You know, anytime you can do something like that for the team, kind of big swing in the game is huge. And you know, I think, like I said, the way my season went, you know, to be able to come up big for the team was, like I said, I think that definitely puts it up there for me.
4: 100 miles an hour, that's 99.9. Obviously, you know what you're getting from that guy, from Duran. But when you hit it, later you said, I wasn't sure if it was gone or not, because it's more of a line drive.
16: Yeah, I mean, I think really it comes down to just, like, the balls that we've seen hit this year in the park. You know, some of them, you know, you're like, you know, you thought it was a no-doubter and ended up not being it. So, you know, and I think just any time in that moment, you know, you always have a little doubt. But it was definitely nice to see it hit the top of the brick and go over.
4: Well, Weiss said whether you're having an MVP season or things have been up and down, you don't change. Can't tell by your countenance, by your facial expressions or your emotions. Where does that come from?
16: I give my credit to my dad. You know, he's always been, you know, I think he's instilled with me and just, you know, being as level-headed, even keel as possible, never too high, never too low, because this, you know, this game will humble you in a heartbeat. And I've experienced that and know that. So, like I say, you just try not to take anything for granted when things are going well. And you know, you just try to put your head down and work hard when things aren't going well and just try to respect the game.
4: Austin, thanks. Good luck today here in game two.
16: Yeah, appreciate it.
3: It's Austin Riley with Dave O'Brien. Of course, Austin's home run helping the Braves end a three-game losing streak in game ones of the postseason, their first game one win since the 2021 World Series championship. The National League Wildcard Series on ESPN Radio is presented by Gusto, the all-in-one payroll and benefits software built for small businesses. 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First of four on day two of the Major League Baseball postseason. Phillies and Braves to Atlanta we go with Jessica Mendoza. Here's Dave O'Brien.
4: Jesse, thank you very much. Again, a beautiful day here in Atlanta, Georgia. Temperatures in the middle 80s today. Lots of sunshine and blue sky here for game two. These two teams started off the postseason yesterday in style. Many would tell you the game of the day, the best played game, and the one that had the most drama in the end, and that was certainly Austin Riley with that big home run in the eighth inning. Then the Yankees followed. They got to win the White Sox and also the Padres. But the first team to taste a victory in the playoffs
0: here in 2026 was the Atlanta Braves. Just today, they try and sweep the Philadelphia Phillies out of the playoffs. They try to win both games here and move on to the next round against the Dodgers.
9: Yeah, and I agree. It was the best game of yesterday. And the fact that the Braves came back in a game that really felt like Philadelphia had that game won because they went to their bullpen, took that lead with JT Realmuto's extra base hit. I think the biggest storyline, especially coming into this, is that it was the unsung heroes. It was not the big stars for both teams that were swinging the bat. I think we're going to have to see much of the same. So Austin Riley, JT Realmuto, I talked about him with the Phillies. But the bottom of the order for both of these teams is going to have to get it done.
0: Also, the left-hander Christopher Sanchez. We've talked about one of the aces for the Philadelphia Phillies. No question, he's one of the great five or six pitchers in all of Major League Baseball today. 18 wins during the regular season. Signed a big six-year extension just days before the season got underway. He lived up to every dollar in that. He finished second in the National League in strikeouts and in innings pitched. But today he's pitching to keep their season alive.
9: Yeah, and they have never needed him more. He talked about it post-game yesterday. He was just talking about how much he understood the pressure, how much he understood this is why he ultimately signed that big contract. For what he did in the regular season, yes. But this is when the Phillies are going to need him the most. They need a must-win game in this, and not just to have the stuff that he has, but to provide length. We all know the weakness for the Phillies is that bullpen that was very heavily used yesterday.
0: And yet, for the Philadelphia Phillies, there are dudes who have been there before, and they know exactly what this feels like. They've been able to overcome it. Kyle Schwarber, Bryce Harper, Trey Turner. There are a lot of big names in that lineup who can hurt an opposing pitching staff. But they also, as Schwarber was talking about today, they know what's on the line. They know how big their own performance is today.
9: And you could hear it from Kyle Schwarber. I mean, he is, first of all, we talked about this. He is a dude. He's a leader. Every team that he's ever been on, we saw the at-bats. He didn't have necessarily the big hit like we saw with JT Realmuto, but he had that walk that ended up leading to a run. Those are the at-bats they're going to need from the three big batters at the top of this order. In fact, Don Mattingly telling us that it is Trey Turner at the top of this order that flips the switch for the team. He starts it off at the leadoff spot.
0: Well, he's about to take on the right-hander Tyler Mahle. 7-10, 3.99 ERAs, giving the Braves staff a very nice lift since he was acquired from the San Francisco Giants at the deadline. Since then, he's gone 4-1 with a 1.99 earned run average. The question is he in the head of the Phillies a little bit? He's facing them for the fifth time. He's been very successful against them this year.
9: I think he has been able to get in their heads a little bit because it's not a ton of stuff. You know, it's a fastball, a splitter, and a cutter, but it's the splitter, OB, that has been the pitch since he's come onto the Braves. It's been an improved pitch, and honestly, what he's used a ton against this Phillies lineup.
0: Give me a look now at the starting lineup for the Philadelphia Phillies about to swing away here in a moment. 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As just mentioned, Trey Turner at the very top. He's the shortstop. Kyle Schwarber, the DH, coming off 45 home runs. Another great year. Bryce Harper hit 29 in season. He's in right. Alex Bohm, the first baseman, followed by Bryson Stott, who's hitting out of the five spot. Brandon Marsh gets the start in left field, 18 home runs during the regular year. Edmundo Sosa at third base, batting seventh. Justin Crawford, the center fielder from the eight hole. And Realmuto is the catcher who had one of the big hits yesterday. Certainly for a while it was the catcher batting ninth. They are, of course, missing a big bat and the former batting champ, Luis Arraez, who will not play in this series because of a sprained ankle that probably has not been discussed enough to this point. That's usually the case. Out of sight, out of mind, but that is a key loss.
9: Absolute key loss. I mean, normally hitting cleanup in this lineup, just to give you an idea of how important he's been. Of course, known more for bat-to-ball skills, being able to put the ball in play, but around the other key pieces in this lineup, not having a rise, it is felt, especially with their offensive production.
0: So how do you see it playing out here? A lot of people tell you whoever scores first, get that upper hand in the postseason. It always seems to make a dramatic difference. How do you see game two going?
9: You know, I'm actually looking for the Phillies. It's going to come down to their defense. I say that because Christopher Sanchez throws a lot of ground balls. The defense is going to be the key for them, even though obviously they're going to have to get the bats going even more. And for the Braves, I mean, being able to get to that bullpen, that is the strength. They will win this game if it's bullpen versus bullpen.
0: All right, so we are set for the first pitch from the right-hander, Mahle. Facing the Phillies for the fifth time this season, and his team has won
11: three of the first four head-to-head against him. He's pitched against him twice already in the month of September. And Turner will settle in. 242, 19 home runs to get started here in game number two. The Phillies up against it. And the right-hander turns on the rubber. First pitch of the day. It's going to be outside ball one as we get started in game two. Bright sunshine again. Blanketing the diamond here in Atlanta at Truist Park. And Malley home on the 1-0. Swing and a line drive into right center field. That's into the gap. That's going to drop down on the grass. That's going to bounce all the way to the track up against the wall. And into second base, Turner. He scoots in with a stand-up double. And a quick start for the Fighting Phils.
9: What did Don Mattingly, we mentioned this in the pregame, how important it is for Trey Turner's bat to get going, and a perfect at-bat, too. This is a fastball up and away, and he just meets this thing, finds the gap, just how quick his hands are, barrel to that ball with his speed, and no doubt double standing at second base.
11: And Turner had gone 0-for-3 in game one, but a quick double here in front of Schwarber, who drove in 97 runs during the season. Was 1-for-3 yesterday with a big walk in the first inning, scored a run when Bohm drove him in with a double. But now it's Turner with the two-base hit to start as he leads at second. Schwarber on the left side and the pitch. That is a fastball in there for a strike. Bryce Harper on deck. And as we mentioned, the team winning game one of the wild card has gone on to win the series 15 out of 16 times. 0-1 swing. Ground ball to the right side of the second baseman, Albies. He has it. He'll throw to first. Runner down to third, Turner. So that advances him 90 feet. And now the Phillies can make an out and grab the quick lead. And it'll send up Bryce Harper.
9: Very purposeful at bat from Kyle Schwarber, hitting the ball to the right side to move that runner.
11: So the infield will creep in for Atlanta all the way around. Riley, Kim, Albies, and Olson. And the first pitch on the way to Harper. Swing and a miss, strike one. Bryce without a hit in game one. He went 0-for-4, struck out two times. He's got Trey Turner standing 90 feet away here in the top of the first inning. The pitch. Swing and a base hit into left field on the ground. That'll score the run. Turner is in. Harper didn't crush it, but he put it in a perfect spot between Riley and Kim. And it bounced into left field for an RBI single to make it 1-0 Phillies.
9: How about this Phillies lineup? Trey Turner leads off with a double. Kyle Schwarber just chokes up, hits a ground ball to the right side. And Bryce Harper, after swinging and missing on the splitter, gets the pitch again. This one closer to the plate. All he's trying to do is poke it through the left side. He successfully does it for an RBI.
11: So Bohm will settle in. The first baseman, 249, 15 homers. He'll take the first pitch a little high. And that is ball one, but it's going to be a challenge. Adam Beck, the home plate umpire here for game two. And a top of the first challenge. That is a strike.
17: Atlanta has two challenges remaining.
11: So Bohm will take a strike there to make it 0-1. Bryson Stott on deck. And Bryce Harper off the bag at first. The pitch. And through for a strike. We talked about scoring first and what it means in the postseason, but now they're trying to add on another one quickly here against the guy who's been a bit of a nemesis against them. Here's the 0-2. And swing and a looper foul out of play to the right. I mentioned Malley twice in September, started against the Atlanta Braves, and the last one he won 12-2, so he got tons of run support. 0-2. Swing, hard hit ground ball, base hit up the middle into center field. Harper takes off around second. He's going to be into third, sliding in safely. That's the third hit in the inning against Malley for the Phillies. They have come out hammering away.
9: Last two hits have both been on the splitter, and that's been the pitch for Malley. Clearly, the Phillies understanding the scattering report. OB, you mentioned it. faced him twice in the month of September, third time, fifth time overall. They are very familiar with him, and honestly, his best pitch, that splitter, they're hitting it hard.
11: First and third with a run in. Brings up Brandon Marsh, 260 with 18 homers, 62 runs batted in season. And a swing and a miss here by Stott for strike one. First and third, one down and a run in. And a right-hander will fire, and it swung on. Big swing and fouled back by Stott. And to count nothing and two. Braves fans looking for a strikeout. 0-2. Swing, ground ball, chopped off the pitcher. The play to the plate, the throw home. He's going to head on back to third. We've got him in a rundown. The throw to third base and in time to cut him down. Riley with the tag down. So that'll be out number two.
9: Harper just kind of misreading this play. It did go off of the glove of Malley, but only kicked off a couple of feet and ends up getting thrown out there at third base. Perfectly executed play by the Braves to get him to go all the way back to third base. Harper was trying to get into a rundown.
11: So Stott will become the runner at first. First and second. And Marsh to climb in. 18 home runs. Opportunity to add on here for the Phillies in the first. The first pitch is going to be right across the center of the plate for a strike. So two on, two out, 1-0 Phillies. And Malley trying to get out of this without any further damage. Delivers, and it is too high a ball. 1-1. He looks in, he's ready, he sets about belt high, and the right-hander deals. Down and away for a ball. Phillies with three first-inning hits against Malley and Atlanta. But if the right-hander can get out of this without another run, he's going to be pretty happy heading back to that dugout, to 2-1. Swung on and foul tipped. Off the catcher's mitt.
9: And that's a big pitch for Tyler Malley. Going back to that splitter, the pitch that's been getting hit hard, finally gets the depth on that. And the swing and miss from Marsh.
11: Boehm at second and Stott leading at first for the Phillies. Just getting underway here in game two. And Malley stretches again. Here's his 2-2 on the way to the lefty hitter. Swing and a miss, struck him out. So he gets out of it with just the one run despite three hits. But a good start for the Phillies after a half inning of game one. They've got a 1-0 lead. Atlanta coming up. 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
11: Well, the Phillies get one. They come out hot, and on a strength of three hits, they have the lead. And now turn the ball over to left-hander Christopher Sanchez. A great season for Philadelphia. 18-7, ERA 2.91. Named to the All-Star team for the second time. And he is called upon to save the Phillies from elimination today.
9: Is an absolute ace, and the numbers you mentioned him, 231 strikeouts, second in the National League. His ground ball rate does such a great job of inducing those ground balls. Killer sinker to these lefties, changeup and slider.
11: First man in against him is the superstar Acuna Jr., right-hand batter. The pitch will be down and in, ball one. Acuna hitting 20 home runs, 255 during the regular season. He was 0-for-3 in game one. He was one of five guys who got hit by a pitch. The two clubs combined. Here's the 1-0. That is inside. The slider off the plate, 2-0. Braves all time are 32-12 in game twos in their history. That's some good pitching, to say the least. The pitch. Downstairs, ball three. Drake Baldwin, the DH on deck. Not a power threat for Atlanta. 25 homers. Here's the 3-0. And taken all the way. He'll look at a strike.
9: One of the things Chris Sanchez talked about, knowing he'd get this game to start, was remaining calm, remaining focused. He talked about his numbers, even in away games, how his adrenaline can get the best of him.
11: He kicks, he fires. Cut on and missed. With the sinking fastball at 96, Sanchez facing an Atlanta team who beat him in both of his starts against them this year. In April, 3-1, and in September, 5-2.
9: He's 0-5 in his career against the Braves. Eight starts.
11: His payoff pitch. Swing fouled off the catcher.
9: It's not like the numbers are bad. He's over just over a 3 ERA. In fact, a 2.19 ERA those last three starts, but has not had a W against the Braves in his career. This would be a good time to even this series.
11: He's ready, working home the 3-2. Outside, ball four. Acuna is aboard here to start it for Atlanta. And Sanchez gets rocking and rolling. He is very, very tough to get anything going against. He did not allow a single run in the month of May. Went 4-0, did not give up a run that month.
9: 50 2/3 scoreless innings. Historic.
11: Baldwin on the left side of home, 284, 25 home runs. He's the DH today. And the pitch swung on, foul back to the net. Sean Murphy catching for the Braves in this game. 1-0. Phillies have the lead in the first inning. This would be Atlanta's first win in a playoff series since they won the World Series in 2021. They win today. The lefty delivers. Outside, off the plate. One ball, one strike. Acuna Jr. off the bag at first, being held by Bohm. And a 1-1. And it'll find the mark over the inside part of the plate for a called strike. 1-2. Sanchez, 18 wins this year, finished second in the Cy Young voting last year. This was the year of the Miz, so he's likely to win it. Runner goes. The pitch is strike. Here's the throw down, and not going to get him. And Acuna has stolen second base. Got a great jump. Realmuto's throw was not perfect. It was to the shortstop side of the bag, but it was a strikeout of Baldwin. So that's out number one as he took strike three.
9: That was a great jump. He had it stolen regardless of the throw, but you're right. Trey Turner saved the ball going into the outfield. A wide right throw.
11: So we'll see how careful Christopher Sanchez is with this next man, Ozzie Albies, who hits him exceptionally well. 9 for 18 against the lefty. With Acuna at second, the pitch. It'll be down and in, ball one. Matt Olson, 41 home runs in season, lurking on deck for the Braves, 1-0 Phillies. Once again, the first postseason game of the day. These two clubs. And the southpaw ready, the pitch. Swing, ground ball, it's short, moving.

0: 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Two down, a man at second for Atlanta. Pitch to Olsen. He'll take a ball outside. He had a great year. 41 bombs, 93 runs batted in. And again, born right here in Atlanta. The four-time All-Star. Trying to tie this one up in the first inning at Truist Park. The pitch. Swing, looper, foul, back out of play. One ball and two strikes.
1: That's rare for Christopher Sanchez to give up any kind of extra base hits to left-handed hitters. Only one home run all season long against a left-handed batter. But Matt Olson has hit two against him in his career. Has always seen him well.
0: Sanchez peering in. Facing a lefty hitter and a thumper. Acuna dancing off second. 1-2 pitch. And
2: foul,
0: the chopper
2: foul,
0: is going to be fouled off his foot. And it rolled all the way out to the pitcher's mound, but a foul ball, 1-2.
1: You could hear it from here. Fouled it right off the tip of his toe, which he has a pad there. Taking an extra moment.
0: And also a climb back in. Mauricio Dubon would hit next, given the opportunity. But the count 1-2, Sanchez checks his runner over his left shoulder. Checks him again and now delivers. And it swung on and fouled away. Just got a piece of it in off the handle. That one ran in on the knuckles.
1: That's that two-seam sinker that is so lethal to these lefties. Starts on the plate and then just continues that run to lefties. Almost hit Olsen and he was swinging at it.
0: Tall, reed-thin lefty comes set again. And a 1-2 pitch. Inside. It squares the count 2-2.
1: Yeah, they're clearly trying to come in on Matt Olsen. You mentioned his length and those levers. He has his hands kind of over the plate, away from his body. So if you can get in on his hands, it's hard for him to get the barrel there.
0: Phillies up 1-0 first inning. Christopher Sanchez delivers, and it's outside. The runner goes, and scooting all the way down to third safely with another stolen base is Acuna Jr. without a throw.
1: No one moved. There was no one covering the bag. And that was a great read by Acuna. Two stolen bases. And Sosa, his hands kind of going up like he wasn't expecting anything to happen.
0: And he got to third. He started to dart toward home again, really baiting Sanchez. There's some blood between Acuna and the Phillies, no doubt about that. Here comes the 3-2 home. Swing and a line drive, base hit into right field. That will score Acuna Jr. He trots home and touches home plate. This game is 1-1. Matt Olson beating Sanchez with a base hit between Bohm and Stott on the right side. Off into the outfield to even it up.
1: What a two-strike at bat for Matt Olson. This pitch again inside. It's a front door slider. Looking at like it's going to come to his front hip. Ends up at his knees and just gets enough. What we saw from both sides, not a hard hit ball. Gets it into grass, and this game is tied up.
0: That did not take long. Here's Dubon swinging at the first pitch, and he fouls it back to the screen.
1: How about Acuna manufacturing that, though? I mean, he gets on base with a walk, steals second, steals third base to allow really a weakly hit single to get him to come around and score.
0: Just a reminder, he can be a devastating opponent. Here's the 0-1. Swing and a liner right to the shortstop, Turner. He makes the catch to retire the side. But Atlanta responds quickly. Because of Acuna and Olson, and they have tied the game. It is 1-1 after one here in Game 2. This is the National League Wild Card Series on ESPN Radio and the ESPN app presented by Gusto.
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6: Been a fun series already here to the second inning of game number two. After Atlanta won dramatically on an eighth inning home run, 3-run shot by Austin Riley yesterday to take game number one. And this one's already 1-1. Jess Mendoza, Dave O'Brien with it. And Ronald Acuna Jr., not only did he create that run, he high-stepped it home to rub it in a little bit more after the base hit by Olsen.
7: Oh, he's got all that sauce, that flavor. Saw it running around the bases, and as he came home, just taunting the Phillies dugout a little bit.
6: Melly back at it. The swing by Sosa. He'll line it into right, but right to Acuna. He'll make the catch and one down. There are plenty of old schoolers around baseball who will frown at that and will tell you, I don't want all that personality, that sauce, as you call it. Plenty more just love it. Love it.
7: I love it when it's authentic. And if it's who you are, and if you know Ronald Acuna Jr., that is who he is. Ozzie Albies is much of the same. They bring a lot of fun, a lot of joy, and a lot of that sauce, whether you like it or not.
6: Justin Crawford in the left side. The first pitch to him is up and away, ball one. Yeah, whether you love him or not, that is Ronald Acuna Jr. He has always played that way. 1-0 pitch.
8: Oh.
6: Tried the outside corner, but a miss, and it's 2-0.
7: And it's part of this rivalry. I mean, honestly, we've seen, you know, Acuna, the, what, 90 seconds or however long it took him to get around the bases and a massive home run that he hit.
6: 2-0, up and away, ball three.
7: Phillies fans and, honestly, the team still talks about that. And if you can get in the heads of your opponent, that's always a win. I always say it's up to you if you want to let them get into your head.
6: 3-0, Malley trying to get back in the count and delivers a strike. Crawford, 264, three home runs during the season. He's in center field today. The pitch. Swing and a pop-up. High fly to left along the line. Dubon moving over. He's under and will make the catch. Two up and two down. Malley roughed up in the first inning against the team he's thrown the ball very effectively against this year. The Phillies struck for three hits. Trey Turner right out of the chute with a gap double, and he would score a run as Bryce Harper would bring him in. But then Harper was caught in a rundown at third base, and that was a key out in the inning.
7: I felt like he ran him out of that inning. It was a ground ball right back to the pitcher. It did kick off of Malley's glove, but that is something. You get to game 164 this year, and your react should be much better. I saw on the replay, I thought, okay, maybe down angle, meaning as soon as that ball was hit, he was going. He was not. Mm-hmm. He actually read the ball to the pitcher and then decided to go, which is a big mistake.
6: First pitch a strike. Realmuto will take the next one outside. 1-1. JT Realmuto had a huge hit yesterday for a time anyway. As he went 1-for-3 with a big triple. 1-1 pitch. Swing liner in the center field. That'll settle down for a base hit on one hop. That'll get to Harris. Realmuto with a solid single. Been some really good swings early here by the Phillies.
7: Yeah, and aggressive swings. They definitely have a game plan that's to see the ball up, stay off that splitter, and then when they're hitting the splitter, it's because it's getting it a little bit more hanging. That's the pitch that Malley has gotten them out on in the past.
6: You always wonder what familiarity breeds, having seen this guy so often. Here's Turner, and the first pitch will be downstairs for a ball. He doubled and scored in the first inning. But so far today, the Phillies getting a good look at the righty. Runner on at first. The veteran catcher, Real Muto, with the lead. The pitch. Swing and a miss. Took a big hack on a splitter. 1-1. Now, if a game three is necessary, it'll be right back here tomorrow afternoon, which would be obviously the concluding game of the best of three. Winner to take on the Dodgers. Next pitch is swung on and tapped foul on the ground to the left.
7: Three straight splitters for Trey Turner after the fastball he drove in the right center field gap.
6: Kyle Schwarber on deck. And the stretch by Malley. 1-2 to Turner. High and tight, up around the chest. 2-2. Tied up 1-1 in the second inning. The Atlanta faithful rising again. The pitch. Swing and a bounding ball, high chopper foul. Off to the left side, they'll do it again.
7: Trey Turner trying to be as late as possible for the five pitches have been that splitty right at the knees.
6: Malley again ready as he comes set right around the abdomen and the 2-2 and going to miss away. So he's run at full 3-2 again, trying to entice him with another splitter.
7: It's a harder splitter, too. He throws it about 88, 89 miles an hour.
6: Real Muto short lead at first. Here's the pitch. He goes. And it swung on and missed. He struck him out. Went back to a four-seamer a bit away to the right-hand batter. And he couldn't reach it. That'll strand one runner. We are in the middle of the second inning. And it remains the Phillies 1 and the Braves 1. This is the National League Wild Card Series on ESPN Radio and the ESPN app. Presented by Gusto.
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6: Game two of this wild card series, Phillies 1, Atlanta 1, as we take it to the bottom of the second inning. And a special welcome to those of you listening on Sirius XM Channel 81. And don't miss the Red Sox-Yankees, the American League wild card tonight, presented by AbbVie at 7:30 on NBC and ESPN Radio, which can also be heard on Sirius XM Channel 81. Michael Kay, Eduardo Perez, and Tim Kirkchen coming your way with a call in that game two. As the Yankees won 9-0 in game one. Austin Riley in on the right side. Sanchez delivers. Swinging a liner up the middle that now skips to the second baseman. Stott from behind the bag throws on to first to get him. Riley taking aim at Sanchez. Almost got the pitcher. But that's going to be out number one.
7: That's exactly what you want to do with that two-seam. Hit it right back up the middle. I'll tell you what, Christopher Sanchez showing some serious reflexes, being able to get out of the way of that. It was right at his head. Keanu Reeves did it Matrix style, getting out of the way.
6: I like that. Michael Harris, the left side, and he'll take the first one down for ball one. Austin Riley, one of our pregame guests, talking about the home run he hit yesterday. It's been a very up and down season for him. 19 home runs. Not what they projected. The next one on the way, and that'll be downstairs on Harris for a ball, and it's 2-0. And we asked him, where do you get that approach, that poise, where you don't change anything? No one can tell whether you're having a great season or a poor season. And he said, I got it from my dad. Next pitch will be right through there for a strike. So many athletes will say that, right? I studied my dad. That's what my dad taught me. My mom or my dad taught me to be that kind of personality.
7: Well, I mean, those are your biggest role models and examples growing up. I mean, right in front of you every single day.
6: 2-1.
7: Whether you like it or not.
6: Swung on and missed 2-2.
7: Where you want it or not, you turn out like them. It was pretty cool. Austin Riley answered that question very quickly. He knew exactly where he got that from, and you give him a lot of credit because he's been healthy all year. 159 games, you mentioned it. Battled through that low batting average, low slug, all the expectations, but continued on.
6: Batting out of six hole. Here's the 2-2. Cut on and missed. Down goes Harris swinging. Pretty good changeup there by Sanchez to get him. 2 down. Game is tied 1-1.
7: Christopher Sanchez has just owned Michael Harris. We talked about him moving down the lineup after going 3-for-3 in yesterday's game. And that changeup, missed it by about a foot and a half. Just did not see it out of the hand. I love it too. Left on left changeup.
6: Right-handed catcher Sean Murphy climbs in with the bases empty. First pitch is a swing and a miss. Starts him with a slider. Murphy just 182 during the season in 33 games. Number 8 hitter for Walt Weiss and the Atlanta Braves. And the 0-1. A swing and a miss. Back to the changeup. Sanchez looking to get him 1-2-3 in the second. Both teams striking for a quick run in the first inning. And the smooth left-hander into the wind. Here's the pitch. Swinging a high fly ball down the right field line. That's going to break foul and cruise off into the seats.
7: He's got to be careful with that sinker to righties. That pitch is so good against lefties, but righties, the OPS over doubles against him. They just see it so much better out of the hand, especially when he elevates it like that last one.
6: 0-2. Down and in. He skipped it. Realmuto scooping it up. Ha-Sung Kim, the light-hitting infielder on deck. This is a part of the batting order that Sanchez could really take advantage of because, as you say, he dominates Harris, then Murphy, then Kim, 7-8-9. Here's the 1-2. Inside, right over the shoelaces. 2-2. Temperatures in the middle 80s here this afternoon in Atlanta. It's a hot one. And a 2-2 home. And that's going to be low on a check swing. Good take there by Murphy. And he's run the count full. Phillies 1, Braves 1. Bottom half of the second. Atlanta up 1-0 in the best of 3. And the pitch from Sanchez. And swung on, fouled off the catcher, Realmuto. And they'll do it again.
7: Murphy just barely getting a piece of that. All his weight out front, the changeup. He's using his hands to foul it off, staying this at bat. Clearly, he was selling out for the fastball.
6: Sanchez trying to end the at bat right here. Here's the 3-2. The swing, bounding ball, a two-hopper to short. Turner in on it, throws from the cut of the grass and gets him at first base. Sanchez will get them 1-2-3. That's the end of two innings here in Atlanta. Phillies 1, Braves 1. This is the National League Wild Card Series on ESPN Radio and the ESPN app, presented by Gusto.
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6: Well, the Phillies about to come up to bat here in the top half of the third inning. A 1-1 tie with Atlanta. Phillies grabbing a run in the first inning on the strength of three hits. Braves came back and manufactured a run on the legs of Ronald Acuna Jr. And so here we sit at 1-1 in the sunshine in Atlanta, Georgia. Great to have you with us here on ESPN Radio. Dave O'Brien, Jessica Mendoza. And we'll also be on our way to Los Angeles for the winner of this series and the Dodgers. Schwarber gets set to hit on the left side. First pitch swung on, a massive cut, and he fouls it right back for strike one.
7: I mean, you're just waiting. You hold your breath every time you see fastball out of the hand, then Schwarber get into that swing. That was right at the top of the strike zone, just missed it. I imagine a non-fastball is coming on this next pitch.
6: Maybe Wise. Malley delivers, and it'll be inside for a ball. Actually went back to a four-seamer, but not down the middle. Schwarber, 23 career postseason home runs. That's the most ever by a left-hand hitter. Next pitch will be up and away for a ball. Two balls, one strike. Harper on deck, and then Bohm for the Phillies. Malley with the wind and the pitch. Cut on and missed. 2-2.
7: Perfectly executed splitter after going up and in twice with a fastball. Away with the cutter and then that splitter at the knees, but low and away. He is going to have to locate that pitch consistently to that location, if not below the zone, if he wants to get these big Phillies hitters out.
6: Well, the most dangerous part of the order right here, the 2-2 coming. Swing and a miss, struck him out. Got the splitter to dip and struck out Schwarber, one gone.
7: That's the exact location, and not just goes back to it, but goes back to it with even more depth. Gets this to dive down 11 inches of vertical movement in the chase from Kyle Schwarber.
6: So it brings up Bryce Harper. Base hit to drive in a run in the first inning. That played to Trey Turner, who had doubled. 1-1 game here into the third. The pitch. Swing ground ball. Rattle to first. Picked off by Olsen. He'll underhand toss to the pitcher. Malley gets there for the out. Two down. So two really dangerous dudes. And they go down here for the first two outs of the third inning.
7: Well, remember, too, I mean, Tyler Malley, the right-handed pitcher, but has reverse splits. It does really well against left-handed hitters because of that splitter. About 150 points less on the OPS against lefties.
6: So it'll bring up Bohm with the bases empty and two down. The guy drove in 88 runs for the Phillies this year. A really fine run producer. First pitch to him. Outside, ball one. Stott on deck. Here's the 1-0. Off the plate outside to the right-hand hitter. A lot of the questions in the pregame today for Don Mattingly, the Philly skipper, were about the use of his closer in the seventh inning in game one, the 2-0. Down and away, ball three. And was he thinking about maybe using Duran in the ninth inning? And of course, all those questions went by the wayside thanks to Austin Riley and his three-run homer. And when do you employ your closer in a game like that, the 3-0?
17: Ball four.
6: And is outside, ball four. So Bohm is on with two down as he'll take the free pass. And let's pause 10 seconds right now for station identification. 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
6: That'll bring up Stott on the left side and the first pitch from the righty in tight for a ball. O'Malley falls behind right away. Ball one. One for one. He's hit into a fielder's choice. Bohm with the lead off first. And the 1-0. He drops it in there for a called strike. Went to the split.
7: That's a pitch he did not have great feel for in that first inning. That's why you saw the hits. Two of the three hits come in off of the splitter, and he has found it the last two innings.
6: Stott number four in the National League in doubles as he takes a ball outside. He checks his swing. We have 36 doubles and six triples, too. So he's used to finding the gaps. A man at first, two away. We're tied 1-1 third inning. And a pitch from the right-hander. And fouled away on the cut. Back to the screen.
7: Stott, one of the hotter hitters, too, for the Phillies coming in to this postseason. The last seven games of the season, 1,200 OPS to 400 batting average. Talk a lot about the struggles. Phillies, one of the worst offensive teams in the month of September. But Bryson Stott and Alec Bohm is part of the lineup. Really good.
6: Bohm, a very short lead at first with two down. Here's the 2-2 from Malley. It's outside. So he goes full on the number four hitter and then walks him. He goes full here on Stott, the number five hitter. And now 3-2. Runner goes. Swing and a little chopper at first base. Easy play for Olsen. He'll take it right to the bag for the out. To retire the side. That'll strand one. We are in the middle of inning number three. It's Atlanta 1, Philadelphia 1. 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
6: Game 2 in Atlanta, knotted up between the Phillies and the Braves, 1-1. And the Braves will bring up 9-1-2 against the left-hander Christopher Sanchez. Been a contender all year for the Cy Young Award. Finished second in 2025, 18 wins, 7 losses. He is facing a Braves team who beat him both times he started against them this year. He will have to square off against Acuna Jr. for the second time, who kind of terrorized him in the first inning. Ha-Seong Kim first, right hand hitting shortstop, and the pitch. In there, strike one. And then Acuna, and then Baldwin. And Acuna and Baldwin will be getting their second look at the outstanding lefty. His pitch coming, the 0-1. Outside. Unlike yesterday, a bit of a breeze out to right field today.
7: Yeah, it was very still yesterday. Very hot. A typical fall day, 85 degrees.
6: 1-1. Inside and low. Now, from here on out, it becomes very pleasant in Atlanta. You know, moving into October, November, December. It's a beautiful time to be here. July, you better be kind of a tough soul. 2-1. Outside. 3-1.
7: Sanchez is not as sharp as what we've seen from him. He walked the leadoff batter of this game and has never really kind of settled in with his pitches. Some bigger misses.
6: Kim just a 116 hitter, but a 3-1. And he'll take a strike.
7: JT Realmuto behind the plate is telling him, come to me, you know, trying to get his mechanics to get a little bit more online.
6: Realmuto, one of the most respected receivers in baseball, has been for a long time. Really a commander back there. Here's the 3-2 from Sanchez. And a check swing that he offered. The appeal, no swing. Says Mark Ripperger at first. That's going to be ball four. And missed off the outside part of the plate.
7: Just barely holds up. This is a big, massive walk to get to the top of the order. And Ronald Acuna Jr. with a runner on. Not how you wanted to start off this inning for the Phillies.
6: Acuna will climb in. He walks, stole second, third, and would score on a base hit in the first inning. The pitch. That is a strike.
21: Cut.
6: 4 home runs during the regular season against the Phillies, hit 380 against them. And some of those home runs rub the Phillies the wrong way, we shall say.
7: Including one off of Christopher Sanchez.
6: 0-1. Fastball drilled in there. 95. And quickly 0-2 on Acuna.
7: Acuna has the highest batting average in this entire order against Christopher Sanchez, 367 batting average.
6: Kim the base runner, nobody out. We're tied up 1-1 third inning. And the 0-2 to Acuna Jr. He's going to take it in there for strike three. Just froze him. 97. Over the inside part of the plate to catch him, admiring the pitch.
7: Well, he gets a two-seam fastball that's normally painted at the knees. Instead, he goes upstairs at the top of the zone, gets that late kind of run and a little bit of sink at the end to come back down in the zone.
6: Painting the Corner is brought to you by Sherwin-Williams. Capture moments in color with paint made to last. The strikeout for Sanchez brings up Baldwin. First pitch cut on and missed for a strike. He struck out looking in the first inning. So Sanchez trying to pitch around that leadoff walk of Kim. The former Padre getting his lead. And the 0-1. And he pumps it in there.
7: This is the batter that kind of has to get going for the Braves. Drake Baldwin led off yesterday, was 0-4 and 0-1 with a strikeout on the changeup. And this one has been a massive hitter for this entire lineup throughout the season, but has not looked good at the plate so far.
6: 0-2 swing and a chopper along first, but a foul ball. Glove by Bowen, but a foul. We just got a shot on the NBC cameras of Acuna Jr. taking out some frustration on the Gatorade container with his bat. There's now a lot of ice right at his feet as he sits on the bench.
7: The Gatorade container lost.
6: Resoundingly. And Sanchez home with the 0-2 pitch to Baldwin. He takes it up high. Yeah, the Gatorade jugs, the containers, they never win those battles.
7: They don't have a bat to return the favor.
6: No, it's a sad history. Kim with a lead, the pitch. Cut on and missed. Went right by him to strike him out. He fans Baldwin for the second time. Sanchez, after the leadoff walk, has punched out the next two very tough hitters.
7: Both on changeups, too. Left on left changeup. It's two consecutive strikeouts to Baldwin, one looking and one swinging.
6: Ozzie Albies now up on the right side. 0-1. He is grounded to short. Two down, one on the pitch. Swing and a miss. He was out in front on a changeup. So 0-1 on Albies with 22 home runs during the regular season. And even with the out he made in the first inning, he is 9 for 19 lifetime against Sanchez. And is 0-1. Outside for a ball. Matt Olson on deck. He has an RBI hit in this one, a single. That tied the game 1-1. That's where we sit here in the bottom of the third. The pitch home. Swung on, popped up at first base, a play for Bohm, and a foul ground a couple of steps right inside the coach's box. He'll make the catch to retire the side. Good work by Sanchez. He walks the leadoff man and gets the next three in order. So that's the end of three here in Atlanta. It's still the Phillies won, the Braves won. This is the National League Wild Card Series on ESPN Radio and the ESPN app, presented by Gusto.
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21: 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Three more game twos to come today. First pitch in about 2 hours in Houston. Astros need a win to stay alive. White Sox took the opener, their first postseason victory in 5 years. Yanks got the jump on the Red Sox last night. Game two tonight sees Max Fried pitch against Boston's Sonny Gray, and the Padres off their shutout of the Cubs host game two late tonight. Hear every game on ESPN Radio and the ESPN app. Let's head to the fourth at Truist Park in Atlanta. Braves-Phillies tied at one. Back to Dave O'Brien and Jessica Mendoza.
6: Kesty, thanks. Yeah, we're the leadoff man again today for the second day in a row. National League wild card, game number two. With Atlanta in front trying to eliminate the fighting Phils, it is a 1-1 tie as we proceed to the fourth inning. And Tyler Mahle, the right-hander, back at it again. He'll take on the bearded Brandon Marsh, who is 0-for-1 with a K. And the pitch outside for ball one.
7: Goes to that splitter. I'll tell you what, that has been the difference maker of him being in a Braves uniform compared to being with the Giants. 25% usage with the Giants, 40% with the Braves.
6: Next pitch, a swing and a miss.
7: It goes back to back here. OB, he's almost at 60% usage in this game against the Phillies with that splitter.
6: 27 of them already. 1-1. Up high. Four seamer that time, 93 miles an hour on Marsh. Will be followed by Edmundo Sosa and then Justin Crawford for the Phillies. Marsh good pop in the bat with 18 homers. A pitch. Wave and a miss. That disappeared. That splitter was filthy.
7: Been the most impressive is the fact that he's made an in-game adjustment with that pitch. He struggled to throw it that first inning. That was the pitch that was getting hit. Had a hard time getting that late movement.
6: 2-2 foul ball. Back behind home plate on the ground. They'll do it again.
7: And now it's just dirty. I mean, Brandon Marsh, that was maybe 2 inches off the ground. He's chasing that pitch. We've seen the swing and miss just go up. And he's just coming right at him saying, look, I know you know this splitter is coming, but you still have to hit it. At the knees or below, that's the key.
6: Mahle ready again. Here's a 2-2. Swing ground ball at short. Moving to his right, Kim scoops it up, fires, and he's going to get him. Long stretch by Olsen, the first baseman, in the direction of right field, but he hauled it in. One down.
7: Ended up being actually a harder play, even though it was hit to where shortstop would normally be. But Kim was playing up the middle with that shift. Ends up having to take it more like a backhand. All his momentum going towards third base, still makes a good throw.
6: So one away, Sosa the batter, the third baseman. 0-for-1 with a liner to right. And the pitch. In there.
7: Sosa had that blunder at third base. We talked about Acuna Jr. stealing second and then third. He stole third base because no one was covering third base. And that was Sosa just kind of throwing his hands up.
6: 0-1, little bounding ball, slapped to second base, up with it, Albies on target, two down.
7: And so far, that's the difference of this game.
6: And Crawford will be next, the center fielder. And again, if necessary, the game three tomorrow, right here in Atlanta, but the Phillies are going to have to win this one to force it. They've had history against them when it comes to the wild card anyway. First one to Crawford, the lefty batter. The swing foul back out of play. Nobody on base, two down here in the top of the fourth. Realmuto would hit next for the Phillies. Here's the 0-1. It's going to be inside. It's going to be challenged by Murphy, the catcher.
1: The catcher has challenged.
6: Let's see if he was on this one, an ABS challenge. On the last pitch. Yeah, that was a strike.
1: This is a strike. Atlanta has two challenges today.
6: Just off the edge on a inside corner. So the count 0-2. Two down, pitch is swung on, and a line drive base hit in the center field. Crawford guides that one right back up the middle and a solid knock with two down.
7: That was just a two-strike swing. He got wider, choked up, a little old school. Only way he got to this splitter, not a pretty swing, almost bounced off the foot, actually, of Tyler Mahle right up the middle.
6: Yeah, he actually kind of kicked at it with his back foot.
7: I don't know what the plan was there, like a hacky sack over to Ozzy Albies or Kim.
6: I'd pay to see that.
7: Yeah. I think they could have still completed the play.
6: Real Muto now 1-for-1 with a base hit. Runner at first. 5 hits now for the Phillies to the Braves. 1. There's a swing and a fly ball. Center field. Coming in a bit, Harris. He'll make the catch. Side retired. No runs. 1 hit. 1 left in the top of the fourth inning. We head to the last half of the fourth in Atlanta. It's the Phillies 1, Braves 1. 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
6: And don't miss the White Sox and Astros in the American League Wild Card Series presented by AbbVie. That's coming up next at 4:30 Eastern Time. 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Can also be heard on Sirius XM Channel 80. Roxy Bernstein and Greg Olson coming your way with a call. The White Sox have been some story. After 3 consecutive 100 loss seasons, not only making the postseason, but coming up with a huge win in Game 1.
7: Very affirmative win, too, the way that they played that game all around. It's good to see Chicago just in the postseason. It's been a bit.
6: White Sox and Cubs. Matt Olson to lead it off, bottom of the fourth inning. We're tied up 1-1. Sanchez into the wind and pitching. And it's outside. Olson, an RBI single in the first inning. The playoffs have not often been his friend. He was a career 191 hitter in 20 games with the A's and the Braves coming into play in this series. The 1-0. Fastball outside.
7: This is that matchup you circle. On paper, it looks left on left. An easier win for Sanchez, but Olson has seen Sanchez well, even left on left. Those two home runs I mentioned against him.
6: 2-0. That is a strike. He pinned it on the outside part of the plate for strike. 2-1. Olson, Dubon, Riley. That's 4-5-6 for Atlanta in a 1-1 game in the fourth. And Christopher Sanchez turns on the rubber and delivers. Tried the same spot, but he missed with that. That gets a little bit dangerous for Sanchez to count 3-1 on a home run hitter. 41 during the regular season for the left-hand batter, Olson. Lefty-lefty duel and a 3-1. Swing and a ground ball sharply to second baseman. Stott will gather it and get him. One down.
7: That's just his bread and butter. Goes back to that sinker right at the knees. Another ground ball out. That was smoked 108 miles an hour. Sanchez will do all day long. Hit it as hard as you want. Just do it on the ground.
6: And Mauricio Dubon 0-for-1. He is lined out to short, playing left field today. The pitch. Swing and a liner foul out of play right side. Dubon enjoyed a strong first season with Atlanta. after being dealt from the Houston Astros last winter. Very versatile guy, can play a ton of positions. Here's the 0-1. Swing fouled at home plate.
7: And how about that consistent playing time and what it's done for everything, honestly. And he's talked a lot about that and how much he loves Walt Weiss and how much belief that he had never really had before. His batting average went up 50 points, the OPS. And like you mentioned, I mean, he's played shortstop, outfield, second base, so utilized. Bat cleanup in game one.
6: Yeah, Walt can really put wheels on this guy, move him all over the place. 0-2 from Sanchez. Swing and a one hopper and a liner to short. Turner gathers it and guns across to get him. And two down. That was well hit too, but for out number two.
7: Back to back hard hit balls, 108 and then 95 miles an hour. But again, on the ground. That is Sanchez's game.
6: Well, it's not the game of the next hitter, Austin Riley. He means to get it in the air and hit it a long way. Although he's 0-for-1 today with a grounder to second. The pitch. It's down and in, ball one. In fact, Riley has now hit three home runs in his last four playoff games with the big one yesterday, the three-run homer. And all of those home runs are against the Phillies. 1-0 pitch. That is over but down. And the count 2-0.
7: We talked to Austin before the game, and he talked about that back shoulder, that right shoulder, just kind of loosening it up a little bit to get him in a better slot position, really just to free up his body to get to that 100-mile-an-hour fastball. It's an adjustment he had made a couple weeks ago. He's hit three home runs since then.
6: 2-0. That is pumped in for a called strike, 2-1. And the home run he hit off Duran yesterday was 100 miles an hour, 99.9. Caught a big chunk of the plate. 2-1. Ground ball. Hit hard to third. Up with it, Sosa. And in plenty of time, gets him. So Sanchez doing what he does so well. Gets them to hit it on the ground. Three ground ball outs. And at the end of four in Atlanta, it remains the Phillies 1 and the Braves 1. This is the National League Wild Card Series on ESPN Radio and the ESPN app, presented by Gusto.
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6: And just like in game one, to this point in the contest, it is very, very tight. Doesn't get any tighter than a tie ball game, 1-1. Phillies and Atlanta. Braves trying to move on and eliminate the Phillies. Phillies trying to force a game three tomorrow right here at Truist Park in Atlanta, Georgia. So we move on to the fifth inning, and it's the top of the order for the Phillies. And it's also the third time around for the Phils against Malley. And the right-hander's first pitch to Turner. Swung on and rolled foul under the catcher. Back behind home plate for strike. Trey Turner started the ball game by ripping a double. And after Schwarber had advanced the runner to third, Bryce Harper ripped a single to get them in the lead 1-0. Next pitch swung on, ground ball at third. Two bounces to Riley, and he's on target with the toss across the diamond for the first out in the fifth inning for Philadelphia.
7: Malley has been very impressive. Giving up those five hits, but being able to hunker down and find that splitter he's gone to. But even just his setup pitches, Trey Turner got that double you mentioned on a fastball away, struck him out the next at bat on the same pitch because of how he set him up to get there.
6: And now the all-star Schwarber is 0-2, the pitch. That's going to be drilled in for strike one. Not a fastball, but that splitter that he's using a ton against the Phillies so far. The 0-1. That is upstairs. One ball, one strike on Schwarber.
7: He's averaging three splitters in a bat. So you get in that batter's box, you know you're going to see it. Whether or not you can hit it is a whole other thing.
6: 1-1. Big swing and a miss. Schwarber never, ever, ever gets cheated. .45 home runs during the year. The pitch outside. One down, Harper on deck. Tied 1-1, fifth inning. Schwarber, a guy, does not mind having two strikes. He'll strike out a lot. He always has. And then a 2-2. Swing and a miss. Down he goes hacking. Striking out for the second time today. The splitter has been just nasty.
7: Three of the four strikeouts have come off of the splitter, but it's also been the out pitch, the ground balls, the swing and miss. And clearly the go-to, and I'll give so much credit to the Braves because not only did they find this pitch, but they were able to make it an even better pitch, use it more than when he was with the Giants.
6: 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So now it's Bryce Harper, 1-for-2 with an RBI single and the pitch. He's going to be right through there for strike one. He may have been anticipating a split. He got a fastball at 95. Malley's next one. Swing and a miss. Back to old reliable, a split finger fastball. It's 0-2. Nobody on base and the 0-2. Swing fouled back to the top of the screen behind home plate.
7: How big Tyler Malley has been for this Braves team. In fact, there has not been a better trade result. His numbers post-trade deadline, and you're talking about Tarik Skubal, a lot of pitchers that went. Malley's numbers have been the best since that trade deadline in early August.
6: Yeah, 4-1 with a 199. Bryce Harper has something in his eye, so time has been called by Adam Beck. Home plate umpire.
7: But it was really a quiet trade. I mean, a lot of people not paying attention, and he has been a solid number two and a staff that absolutely needed it.
6: Nobody on base, two down, tied up 1-1, fifth inning. Malley delivers. Swing, and a miss, struck him out. Well, he gets him 1-2-3 with two Ks. He's gotten better and better as the day has gone on. We're in the middle of inning number five in Atlanta. It's still the Phillies 1 and the Braves 1. The National League Wild Card Series on ESPN Radio and the ESPN app. Presented by Gusto.
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13: Chris Canty here. Football season is back, and Liz has you covered. What the

0: Well, we're at the midway point of game number two. So far, it's been kind of a carbon copy of game one, where the starting pitching has been so good, Jeff.
1: Yeah, and you knew you were going to get it from Christopher Sanchez, and the stuff has been elite. And especially after the first inning, both runs coming in that first inning, settled in since then. Tyler Mahle as well, just matching Sanchez, even though he's given up more hits. And how about this Braves offense manufacturing that one run just on the one hit? It was that leadoff walk to Acuna. Came around to score.
0: That's all they have so far, the one hit against Sanchez, but it was enough to tie it 1-1. So Michael Harris in the box. First pitch swinging, and he'll foul, tip it into the mitt for strike one.
1: Michael Harris is 2-for-16 with 11 strikeouts against Christopher Sanchez. That's why he's moved so far down in the order.
0: He whiffed his first time up against the lefty, who kicks and deals. Swing chopped along first, but a foul ball.
1: I think that's why he's swinging so aggressively early in this count, just trying to put the ball in play, not get to 0-2, but he found himself here anyway.
0: Last third of the order here for the Braves, Harris, Murphy, and Kim. Against the 18-game winner, Sanchez. And his two-strike pitch on the way. A swing and a ground ball right to the second baseman. Soft roller. Stott will fire on to get him. One away. Another ground ball out for Sanchez. And this is the first out in the fifth for the Braves. They'll bring up Sean Murphy. Sanchez trying to stave off elimination today for his team. Exactly a guy you want on the mound in these circumstances if you're a Philly fan. Sean Murphy now, right hand hitting catcher. 0-for-1, the pitch. Ball. It's going to be a check swing at its outside. Ball one, they do appeal. First base ump Rick Ripperger says no swing. Nothing but sunshine again in Atlanta. Here's the 1-0. Swing and a ground ball foul, third base side. Sosa, third baseman, made a valiant effort thinking it might stay fair. He took a nasty tumble in foul territory.
1: Just barely getting to the right of the bag. And it was like Sosa kind of caught his feet up, too, and ended up not getting his glove out. Sort of an awkward falling dive.
0: John Kruk, who covers the Phillies, great Philly star, and he's working the games here for NBC. 1-1 on the way. And it's going to be down and in for ball. He was talking about Sosa with Don Mattingly, the manager, and he said to Don Mattingly, well, you know, he calls me sir all the time. I'm not sure he knows my name. And Don said, no, he calls me sir all the time, too. And shakes your hand. Your great manners. Swinging a shot out to left center field by Murphy. That's on the grass. That's bouncing to the track and against the fence. He's going to jog into second base with a stand-up double. He tore into that one with one down here in the fifth inning for Atlanta as the Braves try and grab the lead in game two.
1: Again, we've talked about this entire series. Both teams, bottom of the order. This is your eight-hole hitter, Sean Murphy. Just up above .150, but he gets a two-seam right over the middle of the plate. Takes advantage all the way to the wall. Stand-up double for Sean Murphy.
0: And is this going to turn into the kind of game where just one run is enough, one more run to make the difference for either team? That'll send up Ha-Seong Kim, who took a walk in the third inning. The pitch. He pounds it in there for strike one. With a slider at 87.
1: Kim seeing a lot more playing time because of his defense, not because of his bat, especially here in the postseason. They want him at shortstop.
0: 116 batting average, the pitch. A little bit high. One ball, one strike. So the Braves with a go-ahead run at second in the catcher, Murphy.
2: Pitch is a strike. Philadelphia has two challenges remaining.
0: A challenge, and that one right at the top of the zone. And it is overturned, so the count 0-2.
1: Success rate on ABS challenges has been very high in this series.
0: Murphy with the lead off second. Here's the 0-2 pitch to Kim.

0: Swing and a pop-up back behind home plate. Realmuto up against the netting. Lunges and he makes the catch. Made a really nice play right up against the screen behind home plate. Never quit on that. And he went leaning into the netting ever so softly while making a grab. Weiss thought about challenging whether or not it touched the netting first, but he's not going to.
1: Yeah, it was right up against it, and that's a great job by JT Realmuto, not just to make the catch, but get high enough. You can see him reach with the glove, not to catch the ball, but get it just before it hits the net.
0: So now they're going to walk Acuna Jr. intentionally to put runners at first and second, and they're going to go after Drake Baldwin instead. Acuna, who really manufactured a run all by himself in the first inning, drew a walk, stole second, stole third, and then came home on a base hit by Matt Olson.
1: Super smart move. I mean, Acuna just sees Sanchez so much better. Baldwin, we've talked about his struggle, not just against Sanchez, but all the pitchers that he's seen in the series. Two strikeouts, both on the changeup, one looking, one swinging.
0: And Baldwin, a left-hand hitter, struck out in the first and again in the third. And we'll put runners at first and second for the Braves. We're tied up 1-1. Baldwin hit 25 home runs in season with 79 runs batted in. He had a heck of a year. Became the sixth Braves catcher with 25 homers. The first since Javi Lopez. This is a swing and a foul out of play to the left for strike one. Javi Lopez was way back in 03. So Murphy at second, Acuna at first, Sanchez with the 0-1 on the way to Baldwin. And he'll take it outside.
1: Baldwin was way late on that first pitch fastball, which tells me he knows that changeup is coming. He wants to be late so he can see it a long time.
0: Two down, 2-1. Here it comes. Cut on and missed. Off-speed pitch, 88 miles an hour.
1: He's just having a hard time seeing the changeup. Four swings and misses early in this game on the changeup.
0: Will he double up on that to Baldwin right here? 1-2 the count and the pitch. Swing chopper up the middle to the right of the bag. Gloved by Turner, the shortstop. He throws to first base, and that will end the threat. The Braves, despite a double and a walk, will strand two. Sanchez holds again. That's the end of five in a 1-1 tie. Phillies and the Braves, the National League Wild Card Series on ESPN Radio and the ESPN app presented by Gusto.
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0: Well, that fifth inning saw both starting pitchers buckle down. Sanchez, despite a double with one down, and then a walk gets out of it unscathed. And Tyler Matley, in a very, very difficult part of the order for the Phillies in the fifth inning, facing them for the third time. He got Turner, Schwarber, and Harper without much difficulty.
1: The best stuff he's thrown all game came in that fifth inning. And two strikeouts of Schwarber and Harper, exclamation point, both on the splitter. That's been the story of the game for Tyler Matley.
0: So Bohm will lead things off. First pitch to right-hand batter, hit sharply to short. Kim will scoop and get him at first on one pitch.
1: So the ground balls. That has definitely been the story. Eight ground balls for the Braves against Sanchez. And then almost as much for the Phillies. Both ground ball pitchers testing the defense.
0: Stott will be next. He had a base hit in that first inning when it looked like the Phillies were about to put Matley on the ropes. They got three hits off him and scored quickly. Pitch to the lefty hitter. And that's going to be in there for a strike.
1: The key in that inning was actually this Bryson Stott at bat. He hit it off of the pitcher Matley, and Bryce Harper getting in a rundown at third base. That second out.
0: 0-1, and that's a strike. And we may yet look back on that play as the one that short-circuited what could have been a big inning.
1: Yes.
0: How much will it cost the Phillies? They cannot lose today or their season's over. We're tied 1-1 in the sixth. And the 0-2 pitch. Swing, lashed foul out of play left side.
1: The Phillies actually one of the worst teams in baseball this season in base running errors. Something, a stat that isn't talked about a whole lot. Running into outs. And I was definitely capitalized in that first inning with Harper running into the out.
0: 0-2 from Matley. Swing and again fouled away. Kind of a protective swing as he knocked it in the air out of play to the left. Stott just trying to hang in there. 256, 10 home runs during the regular season. One man away for the Phillies in the top of the sixth. Matley delivers. And it's inside and low. 1-2. And the fans on the right side of Truist Park are in shade. In the left, they are basking in the sunshine. Here in the home of the Braves. 1-2 coming. Swing and a fly ball into left center field. But moving on, it is Dubon. And he'll make the play. The left fielder with the grab, routine fly, and two down. This, of course, the third baseball stadium in the history of this city. In the late stages of Atlanta Fulton County Stadium, they did awfully well. And between Turner Field and Truist Park, the winning has continued. So much success with this proud franchise. Pitch. And it'll be off the outside part of the plate on Marsh.
1: Well, they've done a great job with this location, too. The Battery, the entire basically city, it feels like, that they built around the ballpark. It is a party. After the win yesterday, no one was going home.
0: 1-0 on the way. And it'll be downstairs for ball two on Marsh. Yeah, there's a lot to do. Once you leave your stadium seat here, you don't have to go very far to find a good restaurant, place to grab a beer, enjoy a concert-like atmosphere, the 2-0, and right through there for a strike. And that was the whole plan when they relocated here from downtown Atlanta. Two down and a count 2-1 on Marsh, the pitch. That'll be right down the heart of the plate for a strike, 2-2. 84 pitches for Tyler Matley. And some are standing around Truist Park. As he bids for another 1-2-3 inning, it'd be his second in a row if he gets it. Here's the 2-2. Swing, ground ball, base hit into right field. Right between Olsen and Albies. As he hit it on the deck and threw for a single. So Marsh is aboard with two out.
1: Good two-strike swing on the splitter. The pitch du jour from Matley, everyone has struggled with. Just kind of pokes it through the right side just enough.
0: And that will get the number seven hitter, Sosa, up. He's lined to right, grounded a second today, 0 for 2. Phillies 1, Braves 1. And Malley from the stretch. Here's the pitch. Outside, ball one. Again, the Phillies playing this round anyway without a tremendous hitter in Luis Arraez, former batting champ, hit 310 this year. Now with a sprained ankle, the pitch. Swing, fly ball, not deep center field. Coming in a couple of steps, Harris, he's there. And the side is retired. No runs, one hit, one left. We are in the middle of inning number six of game number two. Still a 1-1 game between the Phillies and the Braves. 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
0: Boy, another one that is tight, ultra competitive, and tied up 1-1 between the Phillies and the Braves. Atlanta taking game one 5-3 on a big home run from Austin Riley in the eighth inning. Three-run homer that flipped the game on its ear. And the Braves trying to advance to the division series against the L.A. Dodgers, who are awaiting the winner of this one. Phillies have other plans, but here we go to the bottom of the sixth inning in a 1-1 game. Ozzie Albies to get his third look against Christopher Sanchez, who he's hit very well in his career. The lefty delivers. Swing ground ball past the third baseman, Sosa. That'll roll into left field. Albies is on at first. Sosa tried to get down and make the play off to his left, but it got by him.
1: It's a play he's got to make. I mean, this is off the end of the bat. Still hit very hard just to his left. Goes underneath his glove. And when you've got a ground ball pitcher, this is where the defense is so key. That ball gets by Sosa, goes down as a hit, but definitely a play Sosa has got to make.
0: So we'll see if Atlanta can turn that into something. That'll bring up Olson, who takes the first pitch down for ball one, and going to be a challenge.
11: Call his ball, the catcher's challenge.
1: This was an obvious strike to me. It looked like I got a lot of the plate.
0: Realmuto with the challenge, the Philly catcher, and you're right.
11: Pitch a strike, Philadelphia has two remaining.
0: Got a chunk of the outside corner in the lower third. So 0-1 on Olson, an RBI single in the first. He's also grounded out to second. We're tied up 1-1, bottom of the sixth. The pitch, that's high and tight for a ball. Olson, tremendous season, 41 home runs. Powerful left-handed stick, and the pitch. Swing, little looper into left field along the line, charging on that Marsh. It's going to be a foul ball. He can't get to it.
1: Madison having two really good at-bats. I guess Sanchez, you mentioned the single, RBI single, the difference in this game. That was on a slider, and then he crushed a sinker 108 miles an hour, but right at the second baseman, Bryson Stott.
0: Albies the base runner at first with nobody out. And a pitch. Swing and a foul back to the netting. Yesterday was Austin Riley. A little bit later in the game and delivered the big hit. Now Olsen trying to follow him here in the sixth inning today. Here's the pitch. Swing and a miss. That one tied him up. That was nasty inside. The sinker. Looked like he swung the bat to try to protect himself from getting drilled.
1: Yeah, this ball was thrown right at him, the two-seam, and then it just kept riding in. Almost clips his back hip. Tries to hold up. No chance. Definition of a sword on that swing. Just a funky-looking swing that Sanchez can do to a lot of lefties.
0: So Olsen strikes out. One away, Dubon will climb in. He's 0-for-2, right-hand batter. Showing a bunt and takes a ball downstairs. They did appeal to first base. Umpire said he offered it that, so that's a strike.
1: I thought he did, too, and he pulled it back after the ball crossed the plate.
0: So nothing and one on Dubon. Braves only three hits. Phillies have six. Sanchez 0-1 pitch. Swing and a foul ball in the air out of play to the right.

0: Albies led off the inning with a base hit. He leads at first. The pitch. Swing, little chopper, back off the glove of Sanchez on the infield. Scooped up by Turner, but he has no place to go. And everybody's going to be safe. Sanchez got the glove on it. That slowed it down. So Turner could not make a play. The shortstop charging in behind the mound. And so Dubon will be on with a base hit.
1: Just a two strike. He even slipped at home plate. Getting around a slider, but the height of this, I mean, it just bounces over the top. And Christopher Sanchez, that's a lot. Got him to probably 7'5" on that. Still gets over his head for a base hit.
0: So first and second for the Braves. And here comes that man again, Austin Riley, yesterday's hero, who launched a three-run homer in the bottom of the eighth inning, proved to be the game winner, and here he comes again. Two on and one out, and the pitch. Swinging a line drive into left field, down for a base hit. Albies into third, they put the brakes on him, and that's going to load the bases with one down. Austin Riley with a single. Tommy Watkins, the third base coach, holding the runner at third, Albies.
1: I think it was a really good call to hold him, even Albies with some speed. But Marsh was playing in. A good throw would have had him. Now bases loaded here, one out. Michael Harris coming up to bat, who has struggled, to say the least, against Christopher Sanchez. 11 strikeouts and 17 at-bats.
0: Caleb Cotham, pitching coach for the Phillies, out for a visit. And everybody on the infield and the catcher, Realmuto, gathering around. So this is the moment here in Game 2. Unfolding in Atlanta. Base hit by Albies after a strikeout. Dubon with an infield hit. And now Austin Riley with a base hit to load them up in a 1-1 tie. And the game could very well come down to what happens in the next batter or two. Maybe Michael Harris, who, as you mentioned, knows that Sanchez is a true nemesis of his. He's trying to overcome that. He has fanned and grounded out to second today. Infield in for the Phillies. And Atlanta with a man at every base. And Sanchez ready. He delivers. Swinging a ground ball to first. Picked up by Bohme. Guns to the plate. That's one. Back to first. And in time. That's a double play to snuff out the rally. The Phillies get a huge ground ball out of Sanchez. Cool as a cucumber, gets the ground ball to Bohme. He guns to home for the play at the dish. Realmuto just touches the bag, fires onto first base to cut down Harris for the inning-ending, rally-killing double play at the end of six. We're still tied 1-1. 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
4: Three more Game 2s to come later today, including Yankees-Red Sox. And after injuring his hand that cost him 4 months this season, outfielder Roman Anthony of the Red Sox not in the starting lineup tonight. Meanwhile, the Phils, the 1-2-3 twin killing to end the sixth. Still tied in Atlanta at one as we hit the seventh. Let's go back to Truist Field. Dave O'Brien, Jessica Mendoza.
0: Kesty, thanks. Certainly the moment here as the Phillies hold Sanchez an 18-game winner. He's one of the handful of best pitchers in Major League Baseball. He just showed you exactly why as he gets a giant ground ball to get out of that. Atlanta had the bases loaded, one down. First pitch swing and a foul ball out of play by Crawford as we get the seventh inning underway. Phillies batting, still tied 1-1.
1: I think that's what's so impressive is just how cool, calm, collected the entire defense for the Phillies was on that play. Not an easy double play to turn. Another ground ball out. None more important in this game than that one.
0: Next pitch on the way, and that is up high. Malley still out there. Both starters have been tremendous. And Sanchez getting the ground ball. Bohm handling that beautifully. Perfect throw to the plate. Realmuto's throw back to first base was nearly into the runner, Harris. Next pitch, swing and a ground ball to second. Stott with the scoop and gets him at first. And Crawford retired, one away in the seventh inning.
1: Yeah, Bohm made that look so much easier, not only just on fielding the ground ball, getting rid of it, but you're right, that runner coming barreling at you. You had to get off the back really quick, made the catch with about a half a step to get Harris.
0: Well, you've set it up all day on Harris. He's had such a terrible time against Sanchez. A lot of really good hitters have. Be honest about that. He's a great pitcher. As Realmuto gets in, and the first pitch swung on, fouled away back to the screen for strike one. But he was so eager and perhaps over eager with the bases loaded to swing the bat, not strike out, not fall behind 0-2. And hits a ground ball that was a bit of a room service double play right to the first base. What a spot to do that. That was the end of the rally for the Braves. Here's the 0-1. Realmuto will look at a strike. So one run on six hits, no errors for the Phillies. One run on five hits, no errors for Atlanta. Both teams have stranded six men today. And the 0-2. Swing and a miss. He strikes him out with a splitter. Two down.
1: Just get that call on repeat, OB. Strikes out again on the splitter. 5-6 K's coming on that pitch. It's just a ton of swing and miss. These Phillies hitters knew it was coming, but it's going below the zone. Such great depth on that pitch.
0: Top of the order, Turner. He's 1-for-3 with a double, and the pitch is off the outside corners. It's going to be ball one. Activity in the Atlanta pen. Lee and Fuentes, a lefty and a righty, are up for Walt Weiss. The pitch. Swinging a liner out to right field. Acuna backing up and onto the track will make the catch. That's going to be out number three. That had some carry on it, but three up and three down. Fans will stretch here in Atlanta. We're in the middle of the seventh inning. Still a 1-1 game here in game two. 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
4: 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Seventh inning stretch time. Reminder, next up from Houston, White Sox can close out the Astros in Game 2. White Sox off their first playoff victory in 5 years yesterday. I asked ESPN's Tim Kirkchen earlier today if the young White Sox are ahead of schedule.
10: They were 80 games under 500 2 years ago, and they made the playoffs. They're the first team ever to lose 100 games 3 years in a row and then break that streak with a winning season, which they did this year. They're a dangerous team just because they are young, hungry, tired of losing, and they can hit the ball out of the ballpark.
4: Astros will have ace Hunter Brown pitching today. ESPN radio coverage after we're done in Atlanta also will be available on Sirius XM Channel 80. First pitch still about an hour away. Tonight at Yankee Stadium, Red Sox down 1-0, looking to Sonny Gray to help even the series. Outfielder Roman Anthony, who left last night's game after injuring his hand that cost him 4 months earlier this season, is not in the starting lineup. Max Fried will go for the Yankees. Also tonight, the Padres up 1-0, host the Chicago Cubs. Nick Pavetta will pitch for San Diego off of Michael King's gem last night. Kevin Gausman goes for the Cubs. John Ciampi, Doug Glanville will have that call. All games will be heard here on ESPN Radio and the ESPN app, XM Channels 80 and 81. We are still tied at one. Braves and Phillies. Atlanta leads the series 1-0. We go to the bottom of the seventh inning, back to Truist Park in Atlanta with Jessica Mendoza. Here's Dave O'Brien.
0: Jesse, many thanks. Sun still shining on a beautiful day in Atlanta, but very tense and very anxious as game two. Sanchez pitched out of a wicked jam in the sixth inning, loaded up the bases with one down on three singles, and then got the double play he so desperately needed. That was first to home, back to first. And what a turn there by the Philadelphia Phillies to get out of that and keep it a 1-1 game. So here we go to the last half of the seventh inning. Sean Murphy will lead things off. Number 8 hitter, the catcher, he's doubled. He's also grounded out to short. And the pitch. That is in there for strike one.
1: It's been a challenge for sure. That was well below the strike zone.
11: I thought it was a good pitch.
0: ABS challenge. Watching on the big board with everybody else. And it missed. It was down low for a ball. And the 1-0 pitch to Murphy. No check, and that's a strike. And the number 3 hitter due up in the inning, Ronald Acuna Jr. And Sanchez kicks and fires. Inside, downstairs, 2-1. Braves winners in game one, so the Phillies are facing elimination today. And a 2-1 pitch. Ball. That is inside. Tried that corner and another challenge.
11: Ball is ball. The catcher has challenge.
0: So Realmuto with another challenge. ABS. We take a look on the big board, and that was low. Braves fans delighted. And the count 3-1. A good count for Murphy. Sanchez fires. That's a strike.
1: Good pitch to take, though. Backdoor slider, rare pitch. Sanchez really relies a lot of the sinker and the changeup.
0: Murphy, right-hand batter. And a payoff pitch coming. And he walked him down and in ball four. So the leadoff man is aboard for the second straight inning for Atlanta in a 1-1 game.
1: Also the fourth walk in this game for Sanchez. First walk of the game, the only run for the Braves. The walks have paid off.
0: Don Mattingly will take a slow walk out to the hill. Nobody warming up, though.
1: He's got his arms around his infield right now. A real pep talk happening from Donnie Baseball.
0: Masan Kim will be the batter. Let's see if he's bunting here. Leadoff man is on. Kim has walked. He's also popped up to the catcher.
1: Can't emphasize enough how important this infield defense is, especially now with a runner on. A lot of ground balls from Sanchez.
0: And the first pitch on the way to Kim. He turns to bunt, and he's going to foul it off at home plate. That rolls behind the dish for strike one.
1: Kim clearly frustrated, squares around to bunt. He gets a changeup, that great pitch to lay down, and misses it.
0: Well, he's got one job here, drop it down.
1: I'll tell you what, if he does, though, they're going to walk Acuna. I mean, Drake Baldwin has struggled against Sanchez. You leave first base open.
0: Sanchez sets. Batter will turn to bunt, drops it down, scooped up by Bowman, flip into second, and safe! Murphy beat it there. But Bohm, who turned that double play brilliantly last inning, makes an error in judgment here. He tries to get the runner at second, and he comes up empty. Mattingly does have a hand up, but he's not going to challenge it.
1: It's a mistake. And this is not just a mistake from Bohm, but the infield to communicate to him not to come to second base. Trey Turner standing at second. It was clear he was going to be safe all the way. You got to get loud in this stadium to just go to first base on that given out.
0: That's right. They were giving Atlanta an out. Now comes Acuna Jr. Sanchez can't put him on this time. Runners at first and second. And nobody out in a 1-1 game in the seventh. The pitch. Swing and a miss. First strike one. Sanchez on the tightrope the last few innings here. So far, he's been Houdini. They lead it first and second. Nobody out, the 0-1. And that's in there for a strike. Nothing and two on Acuna. Locked up 1-1 as we start to get late in Atlanta. Murphy leading at second. Kim at first. And the 0-2. It's outside. Drake Baldwin on deck. Well, this one being played right on the razor's edge today. Sanchez sets again. Here's the 1-2. Inside and almost hit that back foot. 2-2.
1: Impressive. Acuna even got out of the way. Way inside.
0: Phillies going double barrel in their bullpen. Here's the stretch again by Sanchez. 2-2. Swing and a miss. Struck him out. Christopher Sanchez, money again when he's had to be. He strikes out Acuna.
1: This is the strikeout of the game. He's had six, but none bigger than this one. Getting the hot-hitting Acuna on a changeup. A big miss, too, and it was a strike. sells it so well.
0: And now a lefty-lefty brings up Baldwin, who has struck out twice and grounded a second. One down, the pitch. Swing and a line shot down the left field line, but that's going to slice foul off into the stands for strike one. Baldwin 0 for 7, three strikeouts so far in the first two games.
1: Trying to avoid the ground ball. One out here, an easy roll-up double play.
0: 2-1 and the pitch. Swing and a miss. Elevated fastball there and the count 0-2.
1: There's a hesitation from Baldwin right now. Sanchez is in his head with that changeup. It's been the pitch that struck him out twice. Just lead on that fastball.
0: Well, he fanned Acuna. Now up 0-2 on Baldwin. Here's the pitch. Swing and a foul ball. Just got a piece of it. Ricocheted off Real Muto, the catcher. Then they'll do it again on two strikes. Philly 1, Atlanta 1. Here in the bottom of the seventh. Sanchez trying to hold again. And here it comes. And that's outside. 1-2. A walk and a sack punt that failed to get an out. And the Braves have another threat, first and second. Three straight innings now. They've had a man in scoring position. The pitch. Swing grounded foul. Chopped inside the Atlanta dugout on the first base side. Now many in the crowd at Truist Park on their feet on this warm, sunny day in Atlanta. Here comes the 110th pitch by the lefty. Swing and a fly ball into right field. That hangs up for Harper. He's backing up. Backing up. He misplayed it. It's over his head. It goes all the way to the wall. Here comes Murphy. Here's the throw home. He scores. That one ate Bryce Harper alive in right field. And Atlanta has the lead 2-1 in the seventh on what should have been a fly out to right field.
1: It was hit right to him. Right to Bryce Harper, and he just froze. In fact, he came in a step or two, and then even when he tried to go back, still had a chance to catch it, leaps up, misses it. A really bad read all around. Sun not playing into this either. What should go down is an E9, but they rule it a double.
0: So Merry Christmas there, but Bryce Harper's got to make that play. If that costs them a chance to win today and extend the series, there's a long way to go yet. But now the infield is in. Runners at first, second, and third. And here's Olsen because they just walked Albies intentionally. So they're all loaded up. And an opportunity here to break the game open. For the Atlanta Braves, Olsen has gone 1-for-3 with a base hit. They're all loaded up, infield tugged in with one down. And the pitch from Sanchez. Swinging a foul back. 0-2.
1: And OB to go back on that. Drake Baldwin to hit the ball in the air in the first place. This has been a ground ball game, and he did get a ball in the air. Ends up going down as a double ball that should have been caught, but still, the fact that Drake Baldwin was able to get that ball deep enough.
0: It absolutely should have been caught. One down, bases loaded, to pitch. And downstairs for a ball.
1: I'm still shocked they gave him a double. Another rule is if you don't really get a glove on it. I think Harper even did get a glove on it.
0: He did. It tupped off right off the top of the fingers on that glove. Here's the 1-2. That's outside. Nice scoop by Real Muto to keep a runner at bay at third. Sean Murphy came in to score. He certainly would not have. Nowhere near home plate. Had that been caught. Runner at second base. 2-1 Atlanta in the seventh inning. And a huge break for the Braves. Now the 2-2 to Olsen. That's outside for ball three. It's 115 pitches now for Christopher Sanchez.
1: You could tell he's laboring. The last two big misses.
0: And a full count on Olsen. 41 home runs during the season. Here's the pitch. Swing and a shot out to left center field. Driving back Crawford on the run. He'll make the catch. Tagging up. Here comes the second run in from third. And the Braves grab another giant run. Olsen picks up the RBI. And that'll make it 3-1 Atlanta on the sac fly. His second RBI today.
1: Two consecutive fly balls. Making that adjustment against the two-seam, the sinker, Matt Olson does a great job. This pitch is running down and away from his barrel, and he gets underneath it. You couldn't ask for a better swing in Olson's. He's got that beautiful launch swing. Gets underneath it enough. A hard hit ball to center field to get one more run for the Braves.
0: And Kim's score is to make it 3-1. What a development here. Sanchez pitched to Dandy, but out he comes. So with two down. Here in the bottom of the seventh inning, the Braves have surged in front 3-1. This is the National League Wild Card Series on ESPN Radio and the ESPN app.
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0: McFarland, a right-hander, will deal his first pitch out of the bullpen. It's inside for a ball here on Dubon. With Atlanta in front 3-1 on a monumental misplay in right field by Bryce Harper, although went for a double. It's a play he has to make. Next pitch is swung on. Pop foul out of play to the right by Dubon. First and third for Atlanta. As they lead it 3-1. Still time for Harper and the Phillies to make up for that. But the Braves are up 2. And here comes the pitch from the righty. It's going to be a strike over the inside edge.
1: McFarland pitched in the 6th yesterday. Came in relief to Lizardo. Gave up a couple hits, including a triple.
0: He deals a 1-2. Runner at first goes, and there's a swing and a ground ball to second. Stott down on a knee, up and over, and gets him to retire the side. That was a very rough defensive inning for the Phillies on a couple of occasions, but most blatantly, Harper with one off the top of the glove in right. Huge play. And at the end of 7, the Braves are on top of the Phillies 3-1. 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
0: Hey, don't miss Cubs Padres, the National League Wild Card Series presented by AbbVie. 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Boog Sciombe and Doug Glanville coming your way in Game 2. Padres taking Game 1. Some defensive mishaps costing the Phillies late in game number 2, and the Braves lead it 3-1 as we go to the 8th inning. And Kyle Schwarber will lead it off against Dylan Lee out of the bullpen for Atlanta. First pitch to Schwarber, he indicates a bunt. He'll look at a strike. He's 0-3 today.
1: Dylan Lee, the top lefty out of the Braves bullpen, came in yesterday for this specific matchup, the Schwarber-Harper. Struck out Kyle Schwarber yesterday on the fastball.
0: One pitch, a wave and a miss. Nothing in two on Schwarber. Bryce Harper on deck.
1: That's his best pitch. That's the lethal pitch left on left. That slider sweeper away.
0: Lee ready. Here's the 0-2. A check swing. It's downstairs. He didn't go. The appeal to third base umpire Nestor Ceja. He said no. 1-2. Phillies trying to shake off a disastrous bottom of the second inning. Here's the pitch outside. Well, they have the steady veterans who have been around the block several times to do it and not buckle in a situation like this, but will they? And the 2-2 from the lefty outside. It's going to be ball three.
1: Look, we knew the Phillies could not win this series unless Kyle Schwarber and Bryce Harper got some big hits. So regardless of what the score is now, it is these two batters in this inning to save their season.
0: Eighth inning might be their last shot. The pitch. That jammed. He swung and he fouled back that pitch to hang in. 3-2 on Schwarber. Once again, Tyler Mahle stepping up against the Phillies. And he tossed a heck of a game as he went 7, scattering 6 hits and 1 run.
1: Just super consistent, leaning on that splitter, throwing it more than he's thrown in any game this year.
0: 3-2, swinging a high, deep drive right field. Forget about this one. That is gone. And that one off the high brick of the chop house in right field. Schwarber just destroyed it. Acuna, the right fielder, did not move an inch. He did not flinch. And this is a one-run game as Schwarber destroys one. So it's 3-2.
1: I mean, destroys. And then there's 112 miles an hour off the bat, 447 feet. And you nailed it. Acuna didn't even look in right field. This ball was so launched. In the second deck there in right field, a Schwarber bomb, to say the least.
0: Bryce Harper takes a big swing and foul tips it. Trying to go back-to-back and atone for his mistake in the outfield. But Schwarber just kills one. 45 home runs during the regular season. The pitch. And up high with a heater. One ball, one strike on Harper.
1: Yeah, usually outfielders give a courtesy jog, you know, some kind of make my pitcher feel like it wasn't launched. And Cunha acted like it wasn't even hit.
0: Next pitch, swinging a high, deep drive right field. This one's way back. That one's gone. Bryce Harper going back to back with Schwarber. And the Phillies tie the game. 3-3 in the eighth inning.
1: We talked about both of these bats within this series had got to get big hits, and the response from Harper on the massive error that he made in the last inning that cost them a run. But the fact that Schwarber and Harper go back-to-back on the same pitch, a slider. Dylan Lee out of the bullpen specifically for these two hitters, and they make him pay.
0: Man, you can't write that stuff. That's incredible. The Phillies power their way right back in it to tie it at 3-3. And now Alec Bohm, the batter. He'll swing and hit a high fly ball left center field. Moving over Dubon, the left fielder, into the gap. He's got it for the out. And one down. And what a response by Schwarber and Harper, the two big stars for the Phillies. What atonement for Harper. As he hits a blast.
1: And you could tell with the first pitch he swung at. I mean, there's Harper coming out of his shoes, but then it was a whole nother level. Clearly trying to make up for the defensive mistake.
0: Man. Brings up Bryson Stott. First pitch high and tight for a ball. So we start over again here in the eighth inning. A 3-3 game in Atlanta. Phillies refusing to go down here in game two. Next pitch will be in there for a strike. They were down 3-1. They had every reason to be despondent. And it's Schwarber and Harper, the guys they needed. Next pitch is swung on a pop foul into the stands to the left. One ball and two strikes on Stott. And they come roaring back. With two gigantic home runs to right field.
1: Look, at Dylan Lee is in this game because of that slider against lefties. And that's the pitch that he threw. Hung both of them.
0: Pitch on the way. Swung on, foul. Tipped in the mitt for a strikeout. Two gone. And we go to the bottom of the eighth inning. The Braves will have Riley, Harris, and Murphy due up. Austin Riley, the hero yesterday with a big home run. De La Cruz will bat now for Marsh in the sixth spot for Don Mattingly.
1: I'm getting a look again at both those sliders to both Schwarber and Harper. Almost OB in the same exact spot. Middle slider. Remember, left on left, that pitch is so well for Lee when he gets it away and off the plate. Instead, he hung both of them.
0: Now here comes Walt Weiss. He's going to make a change and bring Iglesias in to take on De La Cruz. We are tied.

0: has everything you need to keep under car under control. That's Napa Know How.
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2: Mark Kestis here in the studio. We had our trivia question earlier on Baseball Tonight. The Astros have lost five straight postseason games, tied for fourth active in Major League history. Who currently has the longest postseason losing streak? Who currently has it? It is the Baltimore Orioles at 10 consecutive losses. White Sox and Astros coming up after we're done in Atlanta, but the Phillies aren't done yet. Tied at three, top eight pitching change back to Dave O'Brien, Jessica Mendoza.
3: And Raisel Iglesias, the right-hander, brought in to take on a right-hand hitting De La Cruz with the bases empty. But Schwarber and Harper going back-to-back to tie it. Fastball is going to be in there for a strike on De La Cruz. So it's the Phillies 3 and the Braves 3 in the top half of the eighth. Here's the pitch. And pumped in there for a strike. Nothing in two.
4: Bringing in their closer already. They're giving up the two runs, the top of this inning. Iglesias pitched in the ninth yesterday to close it out.
3: 0-2, swing and a fly ball right center field. Harris moving back. He races back and makes the catch for out number three. So we're in the middle of the eighth inning in Atlanta. A tie game. The Braves 3 and the Phillies 3. 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
3: Well, it's been a fascinating game, as was Game 1. And the Braves took that. Now in Game 2, Atlanta is getting close to celebrating a two-game sweep. And yet here come two of the great stars in the game, who were determined that was not going to happen, at least not at that point. Kyle Schwarber and Bryce Harper going back-to-back with massive home runs to tie this game. So here we go to the last half of the eighth inning, 3-3.
4: We talked so much about kind of the unsung heroes, bottom of the lineup. That's been the case for this series. But finally, the stars stepping up, at least for the Phillies, as Austin Riley steps in.
3: First pitch on the way, and that's off the outside corner on Riley. Taking on Andrew Painter, the right-hander, 5.40 ERA for a guy who started 23 games during the season. The pitch, it's outside, ball two on Riley.
4: The story for Painter is really how he fared down the stretch. I mean, really the second half of the season, just a different pitcher, a 3.58 ERA, just over a 3 ERA, his last seven starts.

0: difference for him was the fastball. Made some mechanical adjustments, gets more ride on that pitch.
1: 2-0. Down low, ball three. 3-0 on the leadoff man here in the bottom of the eighth.
0: But not used to throwing out of the bullpen. This is what you get in the postseason. Starter turned relief pitcher.
1: Harris on deck. And the 3-0. And that's going to be in there for a strike. He's going to challenge it.
0: He's going to win this.
2: Strike, the batter is challenged.
1: Now Riley tapping the helmet immediately on the ABS challenge. We watch it on the big board. And that did miss. That's ball four.
0: Adam Beck behind the plate has not had good numbers against these ABS challenges. A lot of misses.
1: So, Riley representing a go-ahead run for Atlanta. He'll take his base here in the bottom of the eighth inning in front of Michael Harris. He was 0-for-3, hit into a huge bases-loaded double play in the sixth inning. On the left side, and the pitch. He takes ball one outside.
0: Andrew Painter better find the strike zone. Five consecutive balls, and they are big misses.
1: This game has been about retribution and atonement. He hit into that double play in the sixth. The pitch, that's going to be inside for ball two. Painter still can't find a plate. And 2-0.
0: I'll tell you what, I don't think anyone's more excited to see a different pitcher than Michael Harris. The second struggled against Sanchez.
1: And Cotham, the pitching coach for the Phillies, will march out to the hill.
0: This is the hardest part. You see it so often, OB. Starters put into the bullpen. We only talk about it when they win the games and they get all the attention. But it is so hard for a starting pitcher to warm up quick, come in even in a clean inning, change that routine.
1: Atlanta has the go-ahead man at first base in a 3-3 tie here in the bottom of the eighth inning of game two. Braves up one game to none in this best of three. So Painter ready to go again, and now the 2-0 pitch to Harris. He'll take one in there for a strike. 98 miles an hour right through the middle. Riley at first. And the 2-1 from the righty. Swing ground ball at first, picked off by Bohm down to second. One on the first double play. Harris does it again. He hits into another double play. And just like that, two down in the bottom of the eighth inning for Atlanta.
0: This is a tough one to swallow, too. After Painter cannot find the strike zone, and I get it, he threw a strike the pitch prior, but this was a changeup down below the knees. No reason to chase it, knowing he was going to probably come over with a better pitch.
1: That brings up Murphy. He'll swing immediately and pop one up. He skies it to short right. Bohm, the first baseman, now into foul territory and makes the play on the warning track to retire the side. So Painter gets out of it despite that walk on the wild side. We go to the ninth inning in Atlanta, still 3-3. 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
1: And don't miss Red Sox Yankees. American League Wild Card coming up tonight at 7:30. That's do or die for the Red Sox at Yankee Stadium, also on NBC and ESPN Radio. And that can be heard on Sirius XM Channel 81. Michael Kay, Eduardo Perez, and Tim Kirchen have the call on that one. Here in Atlanta, we're tied 3-3, Phillies and Braves. We go to the ninth inning. And Hander Iglesias, first pitch is fouled back by Sosa. It's a bottom third of the order for Philadelphia. And Sosa 0-for-3. He's lined out, grounded out, and flied out today. Here's the pitch. Check swing and it's inside and low. One ball and one strike. And the next one. Swing and a ground ball deep short. Kim has it, throws off balance, but nothing on that throw and will not get him at first. Although Sosa came up lame and he is gimpy way down the right field line. I mean, he ran almost into right field, and he was limping.
0: He automatically said he needs to come out. We saw him kind of limping into second base yesterday when he had that double. John Kruk had actually asked Don Mattingly about him. And clearly, as he runs through the bag, pulling up, almost looking like a hamstring.
1: Yeah, big grimace, and he was yelling out in pain when he hit that bag. So it looks like Hill is going to run for him. The new third baseman. Tough way to beat out an infield hit, which is exactly what he just did. Could be a very big play for the Phillies here. A 3-3 game. Hill to run at first. So the day is done for Edmundo Sosa. Went 1-for-4 today, and Derek Hill is the base runner. Hill's an outfielder. And he will take over as the pinch runner. And Sosa comes off. He walks slowly back to his dugout on the third base side. He's been hurt. The ninth hit of the day for the Phillies. Officially, neither side has been charged with an error. And we'll bring up Justin Crawford. Maybe looking to bunt here. 1-for-3 with a single. Lefty hitter does square to bunt. Drops it down. The pitcher gets to it. Throw down to second in time. And that's a force play. That's all they get. But a big out at second. As Iglesias came up gunning. Made a smart play to get him.
0: Helps when you throw 100 miles an hour. Iglesias just threw this ball. Not very far from home plate. Just guns it down to second base. A strike. Out by about 4 or 5 feet at second. Remember what the Phillies had tried to do on the reverse side, could not do, and they completed here.
1: Crawford becomes the runner at first base with one down, and Realmuto is the batter. The pitch outside, ball one. He's gone 1-for-3 with a single today. Phillies 3 and the Braves 3, ninth inning of game 2. Philadelphia with a dramatic rally. For two runs in the eighth, swing and a high pop-up. That's into short right. Out goes Albies. In comes Acuna. Albies would like to take it, and he does, and two down. Back-to-back home runs by Kyle Schwarber and Bryce Harper. Harper, who badly misplayed a fly ball in right field into a run, the go-ahead run for Atlanta in the previous inning. He atoned for that as the two big bats hammered long shots to tie the game. And Trey Turner will be the next man up. Here comes Walt Weiss. Braves manager out of the dugout and slowly walk into the hill. And he has Fuentes ready to go. And that's all for Iglesias. Out he comes. So Atlanta to make a pitching change with two down and a base runner. And the youngster Fuentes to come on. With two down in the ninth inning, we're tied up 3-3. This is the National League Wild Card Series on ESPN Radio and the ESPN app.
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11: Three more game twos to come later today, including Red Sox-Yankees. Some injury news from the Red Sox. Chad Tracy, the skipper on Roman Anthony, said he was sent back last night after leaving the game. Sent him to Boston for extra imaging. Apparently, the MRI actually revealed new strains to different muscles in his wrist. In addition to exacerbating the old injuries, the quote from Tracy, it's not great. Boston and New York, 7:30 Eastern on ESPN Radio. Right now we're in the ninth inning. Phillies and Braves tied at 3. Back to Atlanta, Dave O'Brien, Jessica Mendoza.
1: Well, a lot of injuries for a promising young star in Roman Anthony. Meanwhile, here in Atlanta, Trey Turner's the batter. Didier Fuentes will take over, the hard-throwing right-hander to deliver. And it swung on and popped up on the infield foul ground, first base side. Olsen coming in. He'll make the catch. And that retires Turner and retires the Phillies. They will strand one. We are headed to the bottom of the ninth inning here in game number two, tied 3-3. 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
1: Still locked up, Phillies 3 and Atlanta 3. Into the bottom half of the ninth inning here in Atlanta. The Braves trying to walk it off and win their way here today into a sweep and a series coming up against the Los Angeles Dodgers. couple of changes here. Hill stays in the game in left. Ball moves from first base over to third. Harper comes in to play first base. Hill in right, I should say. And Yastrzemski, first pitch swinging, grounds one, foul behind the bag at first. And Painter still pitching, the right-hander for the Phillies. And Yastrzemski, the pinch hitter, the next one on the way, a wave and a miss. And it's quickly 0-2. Ronald Acuna Jr. is on deck. So plenty of drama here in game two. Phillies fighting back, did back-to-back home runs. Schwarber and Harper to tie the game in the eighth. And the 0-2. Swing at a high fly left field near the line. De La Cruz moving over, looking up into the sun, and he'll make the catch. And Yastrzemski flies out. One out in the bottom of the ninth for the Braves. And Ronald Acuna Jr. is next. Talk about a guy who has a flair for the dramatic. In this one, two walks and two strikeouts. He is 3-for-9 with a home run against Painter in his career. And the righty works. Check swing, and it's in there for a strike. And he wants to challenge it, Acuna.
17: Call a strike, the batter's
0: going to lose this one. It looked like it clipped the zone at 100 miles an hour, by the way, up and in fastball.
1: Watching on the board here, and it did hit the zone.
17: Strike, Atlanta has one challenge remaining.
1: The upper inside edge. So nothing and one on Acuna. Painter's pitch. Swing, ground ball to second. And Stott with the scoop and gets him at first. Two down, so the Phillies are one out away from getting this game to extra innings. When very late in the contest, Jessica, it looked like maybe all hope would be lost.
0: Well, especially when one of your leaders makes a mistake the way Bryce Harper did. I mean, he was kneeling out in right field, just absolutely devastated. And, of course, he came around the next half inning. Wasn't sure what you were going to get from him at the plate.
1: Here's Baldwin, first pitch to him, swinging a liner into right center field. That's into the alley. That's going to drop down for a hit. He's going to take a wide turn at first and go back to the bag. So Baldwin comes up with his second hit today. It's a single with two down. That does get the ninth inning to Ozzie Albies.
0: On that changeup, just a great way to barrel up a pitch that was moving away from the barrel. I thought they had a chance to take two and get a double, but you don't want to end the inning last out there at second base.
1: He'll cautiously back to first, and here's Albies. First pitch to the lefty hitter, swinging a high fly ball into right field, but that'll hang up. Hill is under, backpedaling. He's got it. That is out number three, and we are going to extra innings in game two. Phillies 3 and the Braves 3. And we are on to the 10th in Atlanta. 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
11: Getting set for first pitch, game two in Houston. Many of you will go to that game as soon as we're done in Atlanta. Can be heard on Sirius XM Channel 80. Extra innings, Dave O'Brien and Jessica Mendoza.
1: Indeed, that is the case. It is on to inning number 10. And unlike the regular season, extra innings in Major League Baseball in the postseason, there is no ghost runner. But Kyle Schwarber is going to lead things off. Last time up, he belted a home run deep to right. And the first pitch to him is upstairs for ball one here in the 10th. And on to Days, 1-for-4 with that blast. He and Bryce Harper went back-to-back in the 8th inning. The 1-0 from Fuentes, and that's too high. 2-0. Dubon now at short for Atlanta. Yastrzemski stays in the game in left. The pitch. Swing, jam job. Loop foul back over the screen behind home plate. So Schwarber, Harper, Bohm here in the 10th inning. The Phillies playing for their lives here, for their postseason lives. And the 2-1 from Fuentes. And pounded in there for a strike. And 2-2.
0: 99 miles an hour and kicked that fastball up a notch. We saw the first pitch of this at 95.
1: Schwarber lurking over the inside edge of the plate. The 2-2. Swing and a miss. Struck him out. Went to a splitter and he fans Schwarber. One down.
0: It's a great job setting up that pitch. He threw the fastball at 99 miles an hour at the bottom of the zone. The splitter, same slot, same tunnel. Looks like the fastball disappears off the plate.
1: Oh, what an interesting day it's been for Bryce Harper. It started with a base hit in the first inning that put the Phillies in front 1-0. First one on the way, and he'll take it inside for ball one. In the 8th inning, he would hit a home run right after Kyle Schwarber did to tie the game. But before that, he had a heck of a problem. The ball hit at him in right field, swinging a ground ball right side. Shallow right, Albies the second baseman has it. On to first, two down. Ball that ate him up in right field. And it did not go for an error. Officially went for a double. Could have been ruled an error. It was off the fingers of his glove. A run scored at that time. It was a giant run. It put the Braves in front 2-1.
0: Phillies win this game. He makes that catch. I mean, that's what it come down to. I know he hits a home run in that extra half inning. Hard to know if he would have responded in the same way had he not made that critical error. There were two errors in that inning, including Alec Bohm. He's out to bat right now. None goes down as an error, but he threw it to second base on a bunt. The runner was already at second.
1: Bone took a pitch outside. Here comes the 1-0. Two down. And that'll be dropped in for a strike. This is the meat of the order for the Phillies, certainly. Schwarber, Harper, and Bohm. A lot of punch. Here's the 1-1. Swing and a high fly ball right field. That's hit well. Backing up Acuna, turning around, and that ball is gone. Home run, Alec Bohm to the opposite field. And here in the 10th inning, he's got the Phillies in front. Acuna started to sail back to the warning track, and then it had a second life, and out it went. And the Phillies, on the strength of yet another late home run, have taken the lead 4-3.
0: This part of the lineup, I mean, we saw with Schwarber and Harper going back to back in the 8th, and now here in the 10th inning, Alec Bohm, he gets a fastball up and in to OB and just does a beautiful job inside out over the wall. Really pumping the strength for the Phillies. Three home runs in the last two innings.
1: Pitch on the way, a swing and a miss here by Stott. With a Phillies taking aim at that right field brick wall with three home runs beginning with the top of the 8th inning. Here's the 0-1. That swung on and missed. And nothing in two to count on Stott. So the Phillies, on the strength of their powerful bats, have jumped in front 4-3 in the 10th. And the 0-2 pitch now to Stott. With two down, and that'll be upstairs for a ball.
0: Off the bat, it didn't look like it was going to go out right away, too. Just continued to carry out. In fact, Acuna, who we saw in Harper and Schwarber's home run, not even going back on the ball.
1: Just enough to eke it over the wall. Swinging a line drive and a base in into left. Stott, nice job going to the opposite field. Picks up his second hit today. Well, everybody knows that's what the Phillies are capable of with their home run swings, and they do it today. Three home runs over the last three innings. And they have jumped in front here in game two, playing to stay alive in the postseason. They lead it 4-3. Brings up Brian De La Cruz, and the first pitch will be in tight for ball one of the right-hand hitter. Runner on at first and two down, 10th inning. And a 1-0 on the way. Swinging a base hit into left field. Hit sharply on the ground between third and short. And now the Phillies looking for some insurance. And Fuentes will get a mound visit. Boy, the Atlanta Braves in the eighth inning had a 3-1 lead in this game. They were getting oh so close to sending the Phillies home. And the Phillies with a big rally out of the key guys you would expect, quite frankly.
0: Well, and the Phillies offense had been kept scoreless for six innings. So it felt like when the Braves did take that lead, the Phillies were not going to respond. And the way that we saw them, three home runs and two innings, back-to-back Harper and Schwarber, and then Alec Bohm with an opposite field shot.
1: Barely got over the top of that brick fence in right field, and I mean barely, just by inches, and dropped for a home run. Robert Suarez, right-hander, loosening up in the Atlanta pen. Derek Hill will be the batter. Atlanta now trailing 4-3. They've been out hit by the Phillies 12-7. And Hill will climb in, a base hit his last time up. First and second and two down. And the right-hander delivers, and that'll be outside with a breaking ball. So it's Stott at second. De La Cruz on at first, both reaching on hits after the home run by Alec Bohm, who drove in 88 runs during the regular season. Schwarber 97, Harper 87. No question, the big bats. The pitch, a wave and a miss. One ball and one strike. We are in the 10th inning, 4-3 Philadelphia.
0: Robert Suarez, too, up in the pen for the Braves. And kind of an interesting play from Walt Weiss in this game.
1: Come out. Time will be granted by the home plate ump, Beck.
0: Using his closer in the eighth, his seventh inning guy, and Fuentes here in the ninth and tenth. And then really Suarez, even though he's just fresh off of injury, coming back the last two games, he's been their primary eighth inning guy.
1: Fuentes delivers a 1-1. Swinging a chopper foul off third. 1-2. Don Mattingly's team rallying oh so close to losing in two straight games, and now they have the lead in game two in extra innings. And Hill waiting on the next one, the 1-2 pitch from Fuentes. He swung on a miss, struck him out, 99 miles an hour. And that will retire the side. But a huge home run from Alec Bohm. And the Phillies are in front, trying to win this one. They're three outs away as we go to the bottom of the 10th. It is 4-3. This is the National League Wild Card Series on ESPN Radio and the ESPN app, presented by Gusto. Just can't sit. Gotta get jiggy with it. That's it. Now, honey, come ride.
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1: Well, the Phillies were on the cusp of being eliminated here in Game 2. Now they have the upper hand, and they are three outs away from a victory in Atlanta and tying this best of three at a game apiece. Trying to force a Game 3 tomorrow afternoon here in Atlanta. Dave O'Brien, Jess Mendoza with you. So far, two really, really fascinating baseball games in this National League wild card. Matt Olson will lead things off here against Painter, the right-hander. And the Phillies, three outs away.
0: Multiple lead changes in both these games. That's what's made it so exciting. One-run game now here in the bottom of the 10th.
1: Olson gets in on the left side, and the first pitch on the way from the righty. And it's going to be up top for ball one. Olson one for seven, couple of RBIs in the series. And the pitch. And that's down low. Olson, Dubon, and Riley set to hit for Wal Weiss's Braves here in the 10th and the 2-0. Swing and a miss. That was a home run cut by Olson.
0: Gets that changeup from Painter. Great command of that pitch.
1: 2-1 coming. And he's going to miss with that to make it 3-1. And here it comes. He zips it in there for a called strike. 3-2. Full count on Matt Olson. Dubon on deck. Braves trying to get a base runner here in the 10th inning, trailing by a run. And a full count on Olson. Painter delivers. And in there for strike three. He challenges. 99 miles an hour fastball. And the Braves with a challenge. We take a look. Watch him with everybody else. And that is a strike.
17: No,
1: boy, barely nipped the outside black, but a huge strikeout for Painter.
0: Yeah, see, maybe getting the outside part of the plate. Perfectly located fastball. Running away. Real Muto does a great job of framing it up, but just catching that corner.
1: He sends up Dubon, who has gone one for four with a base hit, infield single, and the pitch. Swing, chopper, foul, third base side for strike one. One down in the 10th inning for Atlanta. As they lead one game to none, at least at this very moment, there comes the 0-1. Foul ball on a chopper, fouled away to the left, and it's 0-2. Austin Riley waiting on deck. Man who hit the three-run homer in the 8th inning yesterday. Here's the 0-2 from Painter. Swinging a line drive, base hit into left center field. That gets into the gap. Dubon takes a big turn. He's back to first. Throw coming into second. And Atlanta has a base runner with one down in the 10th.
0: Second hit for Dubon on a slider that's just going away from the barrel. He does such a good job reaching out for that pitch, not getting a whole lot of it, but enough to get into the outfield. That's the second time he's done that in this game.
1: Well, now the Braves will call on Austin Riley for the second straight day. So he comes up to hit 1-for-3 today in the pitch. Swung on and missed. He took a massive cut.
0: Almost the same pitch he hit out yesterday, 100 miles an hour. This was more middle of the plate as well.
1: Got a man at first. He did. One man away, and Painter delivers. Swinging a foul straight back to the screen. 0-2.
0: This is how you got Austin Riley out throughout the regular season. You just cranked up the fastballs. He struggled so much on anything 95 miles an hour plus. Two consecutive pitches at 100 miles an hour, both of them by him.
1: Phillies on top, 4-3 in the 10th. Pitch. That's going to be over but low for a ball. 1-2 on Riley. Michael Harris would hit next. Dubon, the base runner at first, representing the tying run and the pitch. Swing and a miss. Got badly fooled there, and a sweeper. He strikes out. Two down. Painter gets his second K in the inning.
0: Got in his head with the fastball. You blow two by him, and you know he's just going to try to not get beat again, and then does a great job with this sweeper off the plate. Riley tries to check his swing, but does not.
1: So two down here in the bottom of the 10th. And the lefty hitter, Harris, the batter. And the first pitch to him is up high for a ball. He's had a tough day. He's 0-for-4. He's hit into two double plays. One of them came with the bases loaded and one out in the sixth inning. And a 1-0 home. Swinging a liner foul out of play to the left. One ball, one strike. So the fans here at Truist Park in Atlanta on their feet. And hoping for a magical hit, but there are two down in the bottom of the 10th inning. Runner on at first. Dubon getting a short lead. And the pitch. And that's up and away. 2-1 on Harris, who did hit 26 home runs during the regular season. He drove in 87. A key man for Atlanta. 2-1. Swing, chopper, foul off first base. So that squares the count of 2-2. And the Braves are down to their last strike today. Painter trying to ice a come-from-behind win in game two. Right-hander deals. Swing and a little looper into left field. And that is going to drop down for a base hit. That rolls to De La Cruz, and down to second goes Dubon. A base hit for Harris, and that puts him on at first and second. And Murphy was going to hit. And now they're going to bring up a pinch hitter for him. And that's going to be Dom Smith, the left-handed hitter, to bat in the eighth spot for Murphy. And a mound visit here from the pitching coach for the Phillies, Caleb Cotham. Now the Braves had the tying run at second and the winning run at first with two down here in the 10th. And Dom Smith to hit.
0: Came in to pitch it for Kim in the seventh inning against Theron. Ended up striking out on the splitter. Michael Harris, too, the hit that he just got. It was a chip shot onto the green, barely getting enough of that changeup. It counts. Trying to stay alive for this Atlanta team.
1: Well, the 30-year-old Smith, his last 63 games batted only 187 for Atlanta. I'm trying to be a hero here. As he has runners at first and second. Painter comes set at the chest. He's delivering. Swing and a miss for strike one. Started him off with a changeup. And They're doing the chop, tomahawk chop all around the ballpark here in Atlanta. Painter with the 0-1. Swing and a miss, strike two. Back-to-back changeups to get in front on Smith. Dubon at second. Harris at first. Phillies 4, Atlanta 3 in the 10th. Two down. Two strikes on Smith. Painter ready. Checks the runner at second. Here it comes. And it's going to be inside. And a challenge by the pitcher.
17: Call his ball. The catcher is challenged.
1: It was the pitcher who is tapping his hat. Now let's see as we look at the big board in center. And that is a strike. And that is the ball game. They win it on an ABS overturn for strike three. And the Phillies eke out the victory. And what a victory for Philadelphia. 4-3 to tie this series in a game with all sorts of twists and turns and home run drama. The Phillies pull it out. And there will be a game three in Atlanta tomorrow.
0: And it was the stars for Philadelphia. First, Christopher Sanchez. We talked so much about him being such an ace for this team. Absolutely dealt against the Braves even after giving up that initial first run. Then, of course, Bryce Harper and Kyle Schwarber. Can't say enough. After Harper making that error in right field, responds with a massive home run to go back-to-back. And Alec Bohm for the third home run in the 10th to finish it off.
1: Well, I think it's fitting that this should be a game three between these two, the way the series has gone. Braves winning game one, 5-3. Phillies come back in 10 to take game two, 4-3. Certainly hope you'll join us tomorrow afternoon for game three of this National League Wild Card Series. The Fightin' Phils living up to that with those late home runs and by the guys you expect it from. From Kyle Schwarber and Bryce Harper and Alec Bohm. Bohm's was the game winner. As it turned out, they win it 4-3. Heck of a ball game again.
0: Obi, we talked about this coming in yesterday. Braves-Phillies was the best wild card game of the four. And then in this one, not only does it go extra innings, but you're talking changing leads, one-run game. Crowd absolutely into it, but the Phillies responding with their backs against the wall in a massive way.
1: And of course, we'll find out a little bit later the actual start time for game three here in Atlanta. But looking forward to that. Alec Bohm's going to be doing a lot of media here. I imagine Bryce Harper will be asked a couple of times about playing right field, but then the home run. Has he atoned for that? As great players do. Pretty remarkable.
0: Honestly, it's a lesson for every kid watching this game to see Harper literally almost sitting on the ground in right field after making that error, just devastating. And normally you see that effect there at bat. What, 5 minutes later? Instead, he locks in and hits a massive home run at the time to tie the game.
1: And Alec Bohm with the first postseason home run in extra innings for him. And he leads the Phillies to a celebration here in game number two. And both Bohm and Harper being interviewed down on the field right now. We'll try to get one of those guys for our postgame as well.
0: And the biggest question for Harper is definitely, you know, your thoughts after making that error and then coming into the batter's box to be able to respond in the way that he did.
1: Bryce Harper talking with NBC right now, as did Alec Bohm's. Chance we might get both of those guys. Let's hope for at least one of them, because they are both wearing the wreath of the hero in this one. What a turnaround for Bryce Harper. And man, is that ever baseball? You know,
0: yeah.
1: You make a mistake in the outfield, but in the end, you step up to the plate. You have an opportunity to do something heroic, and he did. Although Bohm's was the game winner. Bryce Harper, I think, might be at our microphone with Kylie McDaniel right now. In fact, let's toss it down to Kylie.
4: Thanks, Dave.
21: Can you walk me through the emotions of that ball off your fingertips in right field and then the game tying home run? What's going through your head in that period of time?
4: Yeah, I mean, obviously, probably should have been caught. Ball traveled a little bit farther than I thought it was going to. Sanchez threw a great game and obviously tried to come up there, you know, that inning, that next inning, come up big for my team. And, you know, obviously Kyle goes deep, I go deep, we tie the game, and, you know, 0-0 ball game going into the eighth and ninth inning. So, obviously, Bummer comes up, hits the homer in the 10th, and Painter shuts the door. So, great win right there.
21: And can you talk about the resiliency of this team coming back in this game, looking forward to tomorrow's game?
4: Yeah, I mean, that's what we wanted to do. We wanted to, you know, force a game three. I think we either got Knowles or Wills going tomorrow. I'm not sure. So huge opportunity for us to just play one more day. You know, that's the biggest thing, just trying to play one more day. So, come out tomorrow, come out hair on fire, and got all the adrenaline, all the emotion coming through. So
21: thanks, Bryce. Awesome. Back up to you, Dave and Jess.
1: Okay, thanks, Kai. Appreciate that very much. He's talking about Nola or Wheeler tomorrow. We have no idea exactly when that game is going to start. Could be an after, could be an evening game. So stay with us on ESPN Radio to learn the start time of that one. But game three is going to have a hard time topping games one and two for sheer drama on the power of the home run. That man has hit a lot of big home runs in his career. Some of the greatest home runs in the history of the Philadelphia Phillies. You made the point, he was so down, literally down on a knee with his head down after he made the mistake in right field. To respond like that, that's what a warrior does, and that's Bryce Harper.
0: Honestly, that's what puts it more at the top of all his historic home runs, because it is about the response. It's one thing if you're just feeling great about your swing. He's been struggling in this series, not only defensively, but offensively. So to be able to lock in the biggest moment says a lot about his character.
1: Well, those first two are so much fun. We're going to do it again.
0: Let's do it again, OB.
1: Game three, and that'll be tomorrow. Once again, our final score in 10 innings, the Phillies beating Atlanta 4-3. For Jess Mendoza, Alan Trexler, our producer and engineer, Jack Hicks, I'm Dave O'Brien. Thanks so much for being with us today from Tourist Park in Atlanta. Now we send it back to Kesty in the studio with the post-game show.
11: All right, OB, enjoy that night in Atlanta. Hey, we have four chances for sweeps. We also have four chances to force a third and decisive game. And the first of today's four games, we have a third game set up tomorrow between the Braves and the Phillies. 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Phillies were six outs away from the season being over. They'll have a decisive game three tomorrow in Atlanta, 4-3 over the Braves in 10. The National League Wildcard Series on ESPN Radio has been presented by Gusto, the all-in-one payroll and benefits software built for small businesses. That's GUSTO.com. Coming up next on Baseball Tonight, how did the Phillies win it? We'll have that next. This is the National League Wildcard Series on ESPN Radio and the ESPN app.
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11: 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We had a 1-1 game in the seventh inning, and then a key misplay by Bryce Harper in right field on a Drake Baldwin fly ball, tying, or the go-ahead run scored. A third run was added total, so Atlanta had a 3-1 lead going to the eighth inning, but the Phillies got back-to-back homers. Kyle Schwarber, Bryce Harper atoned, and we were tied at three. And we were tied at three going to the 10th inning, and in the Phillies' top of the 10th, our play of the game delivered by Alec Bohm.
1: A lot of punch. Here's the 1-1. Swing and a high fly ball right field. That's hit well. Backing up Acuna, turning around, and that ball is gone! Field. And here in the 10th inning, he's got the Phillies in front. Acuna started to sail back to the warning track, and then it had a second life, and out it went. And the Phillies, on the strength of yet another late home run, have taken the lead 4-3.
11: 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Third career postseason homer for Alec Bohm, and it was a decider. Three late homers by the Phillies. They stay alive in the best of three. 4-3 win over the Braves in 10. The decisive game three coming up tomorrow from Atlanta. Three other game twos, and we'll get you out to Houston in just a bit. This is Baseball Tonight. 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
1: Mark Kestisher, baseball tonight as we wrap it up, and many of you head on to game two in Houston between the White Sox and the Astros. Update, Chicago up 1-0, just batted around in the first inning against Houston's best pitcher this year. Hunter Brown knocked him out. 4-0 White Sox, Houston coming to bat in the bottom of the first inning. Later tonight, Yankees up 1-0 on the Red Sox, 7:30 Eastern time on ESPN Radio, followed by the Cubs and Padres. 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There will be a third and decisive game tomorrow. Phillies over the Braves, the final in 10. The best of three is even at 1 game apiece. Our next broadcast, for many of you, game two in progress. Roxy Bernstein and Greg Olson will have the call. For producer Mike Martino, our technical director, Eric Hanman, and our associate producer, Donnie Blackwell, I'm Mark Kestisher. 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
15: 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Her little brother's belly laugh. Her dreams of being a teacher, an engineer, the mayor. It all connects. But at Child Fund, so do we, through everything we do, so every child can grow up healthy, educated,

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2: And then saying, get him in for a meeting. And shout out to Holly Barrio, pretty much his right hand, and went into to the meeting. And
3: with Spielberg?
2: No. That was Spielberg. That one was right. with her and okay. all the heads. And she showed me the email, and then next thing you know, he emails me, and we're talking. And
3: you're email buddies with Stephen?
2: No, we're not email buddies. I'm gonna put that out there.
3: We exchanged
2: emails together. You know what I mean? Okay. And it was a beautiful moment. And that movie, I'm telling you, Rich, like, you know, everyone always says like, oh, you know, it's hard to get things approved, you know, when you're making a movie. Sure. I swear, it was like. It's different when your friend is Steven Spielberg. He's not my friend, by the way. Like, I love him to death, but that movie, anything I wanted, yes, it was that quick. It was just the most amazing thing, and that's why I always loved DreamWorks before I got the deal, but, like, that's why I'm in love with that company. They do it right, and he does it right.
3: All right.
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23: A Coyote versus Acme in theaters nationwide this Friday, August 28th. John Cena was already on in support of this a few weeks ago. And it's the live action, the animation, and just everything. It looks amazing. It looks so great to see this on the screen. And, of course, so many folks have... You know, our generation will remember Roger Rabbit and things like that. And it kind of has a similar feel to that.
4: Yeah, obviously. Big shoes to fill, obviously, like that. You know, that's at the top of the heap when it comes to the mixture of live action and animation. And so that, you know, we were just trying to do something that lived up to these wonderful Looney Tunes characters that we grew up loving. And, you know, the whole thing was just made with such love and respect for Looney Tunes. So we're really excited by how it turned out.
23: Okay, yeah. And Cena's just a great human.
4: He's so good. Right? And it's really fun to watch him work. He just is... He's got these really long chunks of dialogue, and I've never seen him chunk anything. He's so prepared, and then he's also a really gifted improviser. So he can slip in some incredibly funny dialogue seamlessly into this written word and get right back into the next thing he's supposed to say, and I don't have that talent. Like, I can maybe every once in a while think of something funny to say, but then I'll chunk it when I'm trying to get right back into the prepared dialogue.
23: Man, he's veering into your lane, and you say he has skill set that you're...
4: Oh, he's amazing. I actually learned a lot from him.
23: What about wrestling? Can you get in his lane?
4: He knows that I'm very, very strong and powerful.
23: You can
4: have
23: do that.
4: Yeah. Wily moves, pun intended. Yeah.
23: Look at you, man. Yeah, obviously.
4: Thank God we're in a different weight class, right?
23: Yes.
4: Yeah.
23: Otherwise, you'd have to teach him a lesson.
4: Exactly.
23: Understood. And just acting with not, like, how did you do this? Like, we just saw you holding up an Acme rocket in your hands.
4: Yeah.
23: And an evidence box that looked real that was put on the table by
0: you know, Wile E. Coyote. How did you pull this sort of stuff off?
2: A lot of that stuff is pretty easy. Like the rocket skates, you're just holding a pair of blades or something, right?
0: Okay.
2: So they can just animate over it. But there are some very intricate things. Like there's a scene in here where an animated piano falls onto a car, an actual car, and smashes the car. So you just seeing how they implode the car, and you have to do so many different takes, and then they composite the shots, and you can actually see there on the day how it's going to work. And it was so fun. But like, actually, when we're talking to a character, it's a different story. Cause like there's a traditional thing where you just hold a tennis ball on the end of a stick, so you know where the character's eyes are.
0: Yes.
2: Well, Dave Green, the director, had this really smart thing. He took this guy, this iconic puppeteer, Dave Barclay, who like did Jabba the Hutt and Yoda and all the Fraggle Rock characters, just a ton of stuff. Uh-huh. And he had a Wile E. Coyote puppet. So during rehearsals, we would move around with that puppet, and he would be able to be as expressive as Wile E. is. And it, you know, by the time we got to shooting the scene with the tennis ball, you really kind of knew what Wile E. was going to do.
0: So someone else is holding the stick with the tennis ball, obviously, while you're acting.
2: Yes. Yeah. Or sometimes it's just like a little pole with a tennis ball on.
0: Dude. Just when you thought, oh, this it's cool. So high tech and all that stuff. It's just a tennis ball.
2: Oh, yeah.
0: At the end of the day.
2: Always
0: a sometimes it's simple as that.
2: Yeah.
0: Coyote versus Acme, available in theaters nationwide this Friday, August 28th. It's been a while since you've been here. Are you still a fan of the Raiders? Are we still in on this? I am.
2: I mean, I'll be honest. I was a little upset by them moving to Las Vegas.
0: Right.
2: I was born in Oakland. You know, my A's have done it too. So it's tough to take, but they're still my team.
0: Yes.
2: I haven't like moved off of them, but it's just a little different not having them be in Oakland.
0: Yeah.
2: And that's how I felt when they went to Los Angeles too, back in the day, back in the 80s. It just felt so right when they came back home. So
0: you spent time in the black hole in your life.
2: Oh, yeah. I got to go hang out with Phil Villapiano in the black hole. I got to hang out with him and Franco Harris together.
0: Dude.
2: Like, pretty, you know.
0: Where?
2: Right before Franco passed away. I think it was, like, within that next year.
0: Yeah.
2: He had come because it was some anniversary of the Immaculate Reception.
0: Uh-huh.
2: Yeah. And so it was really fun to be down there, because you're with like all these people dressed up in Raiders stuff, and they just had such respect for Franco Harris. It was really fun to see how they embraced him.
0: Yes.
2: And Phil Villapiano is just an amazing guy.
0: They didn't drop a
2: meet Dave Casper through him, and just it was, you know, it's like royalty.
0: They didn't drop a Phil Villapiano on a car. Right?
2: No, they did not. Okay. This is a regular piano. Thank you for the clarification.
0: There would have to be a stunt Villapiano for something like that. Understood. All right. I've got a list of celebrity true or false aspects about your career. I want to know what's true and what's not.
2: Okay.
0: Okay. And we have, as always, great production value to kick it off. Please hit it.
3: Celebrity true or false.
5: You can't handle the truth.
0: All right, and that's all. That's also a harbinger. Jack Nicholson's voice, right there.
2: True.
0: celebrity true or false with Will Forte. True or false? First up, you roomed with Val Kilmer, and the two of you actually considered competing on the Amazing Race together.
2: That's true.
0: All right.
24: What?
0: All right. Let's start from the beginning. You and Val Kilmer are
2: so we were in MacGruber together.
0: Okay.
2: He had a place in New Mexico.
0: Mm-hmm.
2: That he had to sell, and he was living in a rented place in Malibu, and he was going to find a new place in Malibu. So he asked me, would it be okay if he stayed with me for what I thought was a couple days while he was locking down a new place in Malibu? Mm-hmm. It ended up being like 2.5-3 months, and it was a blast. So I would watch Amazing Race every week, and he would come in and say, this stuff is going to rot your mind. What are you doing watching this reality crap? And I said, it's pretty good. You should watch it.
0: It's a reality competition. It's a reality competition.
2: I loved it. So he sat down, and by the end of the first time watching it, he's like, oh, this is pretty good. So every Sunday, it was Sunday, right?
0: Yeah.
2: We would watch it together.
0: Yeah.
2: And at a certain point, a couple weeks in, we just looked at each other. We're like, we got to do the Amazing Race. And we called our reps the next day.
0: Yeah.
2: And they were like, no way. No. What are you doing? And we kind of just let it go. And then when he just sadly passed away recently, I called them all up and I reminded them, like, oh, remember we wanted to do The Amazing Race? And they're like, oh, man, you should have done that. Like, you were the people who told us not to.
0: Damn it. Yeah. What was he like as a roommate? Messy?
2: It was the coolest experience. There was a time, we were both kind of Oscars in a way, and both kind of Felixes also in a way.
0: Yeah.
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0: Once there was a man who couldn't stand.
1: A mom who couldn't wait.
2: A scientific community that said it couldn't be done.
0: And then you.
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0: For 75 years, our voices have thundered through the halls of Congress.
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0: 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It's an SEC showdown in Knoxville. Tennessee came up short against top-ranked Texas in its conference opener. Now, the Vols look to bounce back as the 3-1 Auburn Tigers come to town.
1: Touchdown! Scoop and score! And Auburn extends its lead.
0: Auburn at 17th-ranked Tennessee. 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College Football Saturday on ESPN Radio. It's an SEC showdown in Knoxville. Tennessee came up short against top-ranked Texas in its conference opener. Now, the Vols look to bounce back as the 3-1 Auburn Tigers come to town.
1: Touchdown! Scoop and score! And Auburn extends its lead.
0: Auburn at 17th-ranked Tennessee. 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
2: I'm Ed Benk, and we start with baseball, where the White Sox are trying to advance the divisional round. They played at 4 in the first. They have a 4-1 lead over the Astros as Houston bats in the bottom of the second inning. Astros center fielder Dalton Varsho is not playing. He underwent left arthroscopic wrist surgery. Meanwhile, the Phillies had to go extra innings, but they kept their series alive against the Braves.
3: A lot of punch. Here's the 1-1. Swing and a high fly ball right field. That's hit well. Backing up Acuna, turning around, and that ball is gone! Home run! Alec Boehm to the opposite field.
2: That call on ESPN Radio, the Phillies in 10 beat the Braves 4-3. They force a third game tomorrow in Atlanta. Tonight in the Bronx, the Yankees go for a two-game sweep of the Red Sox. Boston outfielder Roman Anthony has been ruled out of the series after damaging muscles in his wrist during game one. Also tonight, the Padres look for a sweep of the Cubs. All baseball playoff games can be heard on ESPN Radio. NFL news, Steelers cornerback Joey Porter Jr. has been ruled out for tomorrow's game against Cleveland. Packers receiver Jalen Reed is out for the season. He will undergo season-ending neck surgery.
4: Hey, it's Michelle Smallman, and coming up Thursday, Justin Herbert and C.J. Stroud are both 0-3, while the Raiders and Vikings are 3-0. I'll tell you which scenario is actually closer to reality. It's Unsportsmanlike, 6 a.m. Eastern, right here on ESPN Radio, ESPN2, and ESPNU.

0: college football, they say, they remember what you do in November. September, pretty memorable as well, and the final Saturday in September provided some moments that will probably resonate throughout the rest of the season. Glad to have you with us on the College Game Day podcast. Reese Davis, Pete Thamel, Dan Wetzel, and Max Olson. A little instant reaction to what we just saw on Saturday. And one of the themes, guys, that I thought about was the more things change in college football, and we think everything is completely different. Indiana's a reigning national champion. They have the longest winning streak in the sport. Everything is turned upside down. Then there's a lot of same old, teams that come close that don't come through, teams overhauling coaches. We're going to talk about all of that. But there was one thing that was decidedly different yesterday afternoon, something that I would have lost everything I've owned if someone forced me to gamble, and I don't condone wagering, nor should you be doing it, especially if it involves betting everything you own. When Iowa missed a field goal, trying to cut it to two against Michigan late, when they probably should have gone for it, even after the false start on fourth and six, I would have lost it all, if you told me they're going to drive the length of the field, basically, and throw a touchdown pass as time expired. That was the most un-Iowa thing I've ever seen in getting that win against Michigan, Dan.
1: That was, there's a reason Kirk Ferentz, the outlaw Kirk Ferentz, was moved to tears post-game. Taking the kick, trying the kick on fourth down, 2:33 left, 51 yards, that was really the issue. But Reese, this is the ethos of Kirk Ferentz: punting is winning. And this is one of the reasons I love football as a sport, is you can still play the game different ways. And I know I'm making broad sweeping generalizations, but there's times the NBA looks exactly the same no matter who's playing, or baseball, and there, you know, there's a guy just pitching really well, but they're going to take him out because a computer told them the matchup. AI is going to kill us all in 6 months.
0: I think the NFL's like that a lot, Dan. I agree.
1: I want Kurt Ferentz on that wall. We need Kurt Ferentz on that wall to say, I don't care about your analytics. This is how we do it in Iowa City, Iowa. And we're going to take our show to Ann Arbor, and it's what we do. We don't care. We're going to try to take a one-possession game and make it a one-possession game. And we're going to just try to get it within two, and then we'll come down and we'll win the game. And it would have worked if he hit the field goal. But he stuck to his guns. I don't care about the analytics. This is the theory, and it builds throughout a program where the defense goes, okay, we got the timeouts, we'll get the three and out. And then, sure, Hank Brown, who wouldn't think a 91-yard last-second drive coming from old Hank Brown, the best neighbor in the Midwest? We love Hank Brown.
0: You love Hank Brown's name.
1: Hank Brown,
0: you
1: can I that. Borrow your ladder? And he'll say, yes. Hank Brown, can you throw a back shoulder the quarter of the Michigan Stadium end zone to beat the Wolverines? Yes, I can. Hank Brown is one of us. All so hail dope. Hank Brown and Kurt Ferentz. No analytics. We don't do analytics at Iowa. And when the robots are trying to kill you, when AI is killing you, you'll all be saying punting is winning.
2: I was just going to say, Dan, I felt like it was time for you to roll out a nickname for Hank Brown. I don't know. I didn't know if you were going to go with the farm boy from Waterloo or the gunner from Korea or whatever you were
1: saying. He's from Nashville.
3: Yeah.
1: From Nashville.
0: I like the best neighbor in the Midwest.
3: I love it.
0: In fact, I'm sure I've probably mentioned your name on College Game Day on Saturday over the years. I'm definitely going to this week, because we are definitely going to call Hank Brown the best neighbor in the Midwest. Credit to Dan West.
1: If you move into a new neighborhood, your house, and you meet your new neighbor, and the guy comes over and gives you a firm handshake and says, my name's Hank Brown, nice to meet you, you're going, I am in the right neighborhood.
2: I have borrow made your ladder, it. Hank?
1: Hank is
2: no, you
1: take
2: can have
1: me.
2: My ladder, Dan.
3: That was definitely one of those finishes where you'll remember where you were, right? Like, you'll remember when you were watching, how you emoted and reacted. I was in a hotel lobby in the Dallas area. I'm down here for a convention, and I literally was like stopped at the front desk with the phone up like this, like ignoring the poor lady who's like, do you want points or a breakfast? And I'm like, staring at my phone. And then I just like walked a little bit away so the next person could go. And then I just screamed touchdown in the middle of the lobby. Nobody else knew it was a touchdown, because I just got a bunch of like weird looks. There's was like some like pop rock concert, and there's just like a bunch of tweens staring at me, and I was like, yeah, this is
4: so
3: great.
4: So there are a bunch of people in there, like if we go to College Game Day site, everybody knows who you are because you're the authority, you're Pete Thamel. But in that moment, they all think you're a degenerate gambler, and somehow you just come through with getting a touchdown when you needed it.
3: Yes, that is correct. That is correct, because it was definitely emoted in a way. Now, speaking of emotion, how wonderfully, beautifully on brand is it for Kirk Ferentz amid his teary postgame interview to invoke a 3 field goal win at Michigan in 1981? Right, 9-7. 3 field goals by a true freshman in 1981. Like, I mean, most of his staff wasn't born in 1980, right? Like, that's 45 years ago, right?
4: Yeah.
3: Like it. I was just like, that is just so pitch perfect. Like
4: that,
3: yes.
4: You know, that's the thing. I know I'm getting older. I don't mind sharing how old I am. I'm glad I've made it this far. I'm 60 years old, and I like to remind the people sometimes this great sport wasn't invented in 2008. It wasn't. You know, I know I got some blank stares on game day yesterday, Max, when my opening Saturday slate play was, and I was so happy about this. Nobody cared but me. The Texas-Tennessee, last time they played, the wishbone had literally just been invented. Emory Ballard, who was on the Texas staff, basically got Darrell Royal's program going again by inventing this offense. It was their first season using it. People didn't know what it was yet. And in the Cotton Bowl, James Street rides the fullback one step straight back, 45-degree angle, ride, pull, pitch to Chris Gilbert after you read the end. And Chris Gilbert, College Football Hall of Famer. Nobody knew that. I said that, you know, because I'm old. But some of these things, punting is winning, old school, different ways to do it. That's the fabric of the sport. It didn't just get invented when we started doing the playoff. Old man rant over. People can now return to my porch if they'd like.
2: Do you get friendly
3: Hank
2: nods
3: Brown's
2: from like
3: a glass of lemonade?
4: Yeah, Hank Brown and I are going to sit on the porch here and talk about punting.
2: Do you, when you're in a production meeting with like a kid like Faison Brandon, do you explain all this and it just goes way over their head? You just don't even try?
4: No, no, not at all. I know they don't care. I'm at least in touch with the times enough, Max, to know they don't care. So I'm not, all I'm doing is I figure I tried to make it pertinent. I then showed Arch pitching it in a different way. You know, next thing I'm just trying to say, hey, let's connect this thread. And if you really enjoy it, thank you. If you don't, hopefully it didn't throw up a stop sign where you return to, you know, making your waffles in the morning or something.
2: Well, I enjoy it. I there was a good quote from Rod Moore from Michigan post game. He said, "Iowa's a good team. We're a great team. It kind of doesn't make sense." And Bill Connolly posted this morning, 7% win expectancy for Iowa based on SP Plus, least likely win so far of this season. But that's what we love about this. It's, you know, Pete in a hotel lobby screaming about Reese Vanderzee like he's got money on it, you know?
3: it was remarkable because there was just no way. Well, the bobble before too, we haven't talked about that yet. Like the tight end, you know, that ball hits and it's like, yeah. And then the injury that happens, we talked about this before we got on the air. I didn't know this rule. If there are less than 3 seconds, you can't go up and spike. Right. And it to me looked like they were trying to go up and spike, by the way. Like, so that Hank Brown could have been your neighbor who didn't know the rule book. Instead, he's your neighbor who's...
4: Yeah, who's calling games over the years. That was I was watching, I didn't realize immediately there was an injury because my immediate reaction was like, what are you doing? Game's over. You know, I was like, you can't get off a snap in this time. And then they did. It's almost like Dan, I don't really believe in the whole karma thing, but sometimes things come back around. This was a quick comeback around for Michigan after the Western Michigan thing. Usually this takes decades. It doesn't take till the end of the month.
2: Well, you guys have all covered a lot of basketball. That was Ball Don't Lie. It was just 3 weeks later.
5: Basically. Yeah, Ball Don't Lie.
3: Yes, great point.
5: Thankfully, we're not dealing with Michigan with 2 seconds left in the clock
1: the game is declared over. Because that story broke contain, right? So we're not sitting there going, oh, Michigan gets an extra play when it's zero, but then it's over. Now, listen, Iowa, that was an incredible drive, dramatic. You could kind of see it coming. It was like, uh-oh, they're going to do, like, they might do this. Michigan had a ton of chances to win that game. Bryce Underwood actually played better, maybe his best game. It's not great. I would dispute.
3: I thought he was good. I thought he was pretty good.
1: Team.
2: Yeah.
1: Bart, but he was better. But there was the red zone interception. They just didn't close him out. But this is what Iowa does. If you get in that muck with Iowa, these things can happen, you know, a kick return, a last second thing, a bobble, you know, they always have some tight end who's just, you know, unusually athletic, you know, the guy's jumping, like, where is this?
3: Former wrestler.
1: Yeah. He's got good core strength. So he bends, gets this back and Kirk, you know,
3: state
1: I love
3: champion,
1: it for Kirk
3: small
1: Ferentz.
3: School. Yeah.
1: We should cherish Kirk Ferentz. I love that. You know what you're getting out of an Iowa football team and you always have, and that constantly is going away. And so look at Kirk. I don't think he, you know, Hank Brown will lend you his snowblower. I don't think Kirk's got one. He just shovel, right? Leaf blower. What's wrong with the rake, right? That's okay. Sometimes you need a rake and shovel program out there. Hawkeyes are 4-0, and here come the Buckeyes. Let's see. Let's see.
0: And it might be particularly festive. I'm sure by the time you listen to this, you will know that it will be very festive. College game day hasn't been to Iowa City in a really, really, really long time. That streak's about to come to an end, which, as Pete is going to chastise me for rooting, because I didn't want Iowa to beat Michigan because I wanted Michigan to lose or because I'm some big Iowa fan. I root for the show, and it was going to be really, really good for the show if Iowa won on Saturday. They did, and now a big showdown with Ohio State coming up next week. You might know
5: soon after I embarrassed myself in the hotel lobby, I learned the airport code for the Cedar Rapids airport.
3: CID.
5: CID. Yeah, yep. I did not know that. That was not one that I'd visited. I maybe have once.
0: Like, people
5: I've been
0: make
5: to Iowa
0: a mistake
5: City.
0: By going to Des Moines.
5: Des Moines, yeah.
0: Or it's
5: far.
0: And it's like an hour. This is like 20 minutes. So CID is the, that's a public service announcement.
1: Can I make
0: for
1: one
0: you
1: more
0: Buckeyes
1: point?
0: Out there too.
1: I would like to live in the
0: They probably know, though. They've been there a lot over the years.
1: Yeah. You also want to live in the neighborhood of Jeremiah Smith because you're rich. Okay. So that's also a good neighbor to have. If you move in and Jeremiah's over there, you're like, okay, I've really made it. Hank, you don't have your own snowblower when you live in Jeremiah Smith's neighborhood. So let's go with that. So that's the matchup.
0: Okay.
5: I appreciate this, Reese.
0: We record this morning, there is no way that you are listening to this before 10 a.m. Eastern time on Sunday, so I'm free to say College Game Day will be in Iowa City. Don't break the
5: news
0: before 10 a.m. Eastern time.
5: Breaking news, yes. I don't know if we'll be done before 10 a.m.
0: Oh, that's a good point. Well, we're going to have to be close because we all have to get to church, all of us.
5: That's true.
0: I'm letting all of you know that.
5: Dan's going to go with Hank, by the way. Dan's going to go with Hank Brown to have donuts and cider after.
0: Exactly.
2: Hank's giving the sermon today.
0: Yeah. Speak real quick on Jeremiah Smith, since he's coming to Iowa City. More records for him. We included him in the slate. Another opportunity I got to show people the Illibuck. And the last time Illinois won it, which they most certainly did not yesterday. But Smith, 4 touchdowns, 12 catches, 217 yards. He set the career yardage record last week. He's going to, in the next game or two, he's going to get all of them. So records. He's going to be the best receiver in Ohio State history. Big challenge for Iowa. If you always know what you're getting for Iowa, have we now reached the point in the tenure of Lincoln Riley at USC that you always know what you're getting from the Trojans? I'm inclined a little bit to extend some grace, not about the play that I'm sure we're going to talk about, but in terms of the overall status and place of the USC program, because they are playing and relying on so many freshmen who are wildly talented, by the way.
4: but they are freshmen. He's changed the way he's done it a little bit.
6: Harry Douglas here. Game day brings the excitement. 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
4: But this is the same thing. You get into the big game, you look like you're going to do it, you don't quite get over the hump, you don't do it. Now, Oregon's got an older team, a veteran team. They probably should beat a team that is largely, not exclusively, but largely reliant on younger players. SC didn't have Trent Mosley, best receiver, also a freshman. But it did feel a little bit, Pete, like, here we go again. I mean, SC's right there, looks like they're going to win. I thought they were going to win the game, and then they didn't. And it'll be interesting to see how they respond to this, how SC responds to it, landing in the post game, you know, with the Chris Brown concert stuff and all of that jazz. So,
5: was there a reason he picked Chris Brown? Is that just like a generic artist?
4: He'd been in the area.
5: All right. Yeah, I didn't know if they had a recruiting event and Chris Brown was there or something like that.
4: Maybe.
5: And I'm not pop culture savvy enough to know that. Here's the thing about that. Now Lanning really like rubbed the he really jabbed and turned the screw on Lincoln Riley with the Chris Brown remark, and then he said, you know, it didn't look like there were very many people in the stands here. I guess the Ducks had to come to town to fill up the stands. The reason this loss, there's two reasons why this loss stands out, and it's going to put Lincoln Riley's future in the crosshairs. One is the extremely dirty hit by Desmond Stevens that knocked Dante Moore out of the game. Inexcusable, no place for it in football, no ambiguity about it. It was a dirty hit. His reaction to the hit may have been worse than the actual hit. Now, the hit was a football play. It's bang, bang. You know, like, it's in the moment, I don't think he was trying to knock him out of the game. But the way he looked, bounced around, celebrated, and smiled on the sidelines, and I don't know if you can control that if you're Lincoln Riley, but that was terrible optics. Absolutely terrible optics. That is embarrassing for USC and embarrassing for that program. And that almost was the enduring image from that game as much as anything else. It's like these guys lack discipline and they celebrate, you know, something that's going to turn them into national pariahs. So, and then Lincoln gave his very like clipped statement about why he was still on the field in the second half. And look, Lincoln Riley's just never had great feel. It's just not something he's had. He's a wonderful play caller. He's a very good college football coach. He could well go somewhere else to a Big 12 school and do really well. But this just hasn't been the job for him. He's not a high-end Big 10 football coach. It's just simply now proven fact. And so the conundrum is fascinating, though. They'd be expected to owe him about $72 million. He signed a 10-year deal. He got a one-year rollover in that deal when he made the Pac-12 title game his first year. So there is a lot of years left on that deal, and there's a lot of guaranteed money. Now, James Franklin was a huge number, and they basically didn't even end up paying James Franklin that much at Penn State because he got another job and they negotiated it out. And Lincoln Riley will get another job. He's a good college football coach. But this experiment has proven right now, there's been no empirical evidence otherwise, that he is a good Big Ten football coach or a high-end Big Ten football coach, and he's certainly not a playoff coach. And USC is not going to settle for being decent. Like, and they've been decent under Lincoln Riley, but they have so consistently come up short in the big spots. Dan Lanning pointed out that 0-3 record USC has to Oregon in the Riley era. And if you were at USC, you should expect to be the dominant program on the West Coast. And simply put, they haven't.
1: Yeah, you can't have Dan Lanning coming in and also saying, you know, saying, if you want to win football games, come to Oregon. And yeah, if you want to watch Chris Brown concerts, stay here. 42-27 last year. That was a, supposed to be this referendum on the USC program. Then they said, well, wait another year. We got all these kids coming in. 41-27 this year. The defense just isn't there. Some bad penalties, not just the bad hit. There's a reason when a guy is ejected from the game, you usually get him out of the stadium. And one of them is, what is his reaction? Save him from himself, too. What are his emotions? What is he going through? It can be I'm not speaking to this specific thing, but it can be a very emotional thing to get thrown out of a game. And sure. You know, just get into, nowadays they probably, everyone films everything anyway, so you probably wouldn't even be able to hide out. But you get someone to the locker room, let them cool down, let them get settled. I don't know why you keep someone on the bench, because that was a really bad look. It's not over for him by any means. Look, they got Washington at Penn State at Wisconsin. I don't know. That looked more challenging, or challenging in different directions, at least before, yeah. Wisconsin being Penn State. Then they got Ohio State at home on October 31st and at Indiana. And I think that's it's like it's put up or shut up at that point. I don't know if they have enough money. I don't know what they're going to do. But right now, USC is kind of in this treading water situation where we got a coach that can get us 8-9 wins, but is that enough? And is that what we want here? And do we really want our basically, there's a lot of momentum at their arch rival, UCLA. Look, they bailed out of the Notre Dame series this year, you know, to get another win. There's a lot of things going on at USC that really aren't going to excite a lot of people.
2: I looked up Lincoln Riley's record against top 25 opponents at USC. It's now 5-14, and when they've given up 30-plus points in those games, they're 1-13. So it's just kind of that spot now of like something's got to change. And, you know, I was really curious to see, they invested a lot of money in a really interesting process in terms of putting this freshman class together. And I wondered what the ROI would be on this group. So far, you'd say like, wow, they've got a lot of good players in that group that are playing right away. Mm-hmm. But now it's almost like that double-edged sword of like, okay. And it's, no one's ever counting on, we're going to have these guys for 3 years anymore.
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1: SportsCenter. I'm Ed Benkin. Game two of Wild Card Week continues across baseball. One game is going on. They are in the top of the fourth in Houston. White Sox going for a sweep of the Astros. They held a 4-2 lead with all four runs coming in the first inning. Earlier in Atlanta, the Phillies fell behind but came back to beat the Braves.
15: Next pitch swinging a high, deep drive right field. This one's way back. Schwarber, and the Phillies tie the game 3-3 in the eighth inning.
1: That call on ESPN Radio, then we get another home run from Alec Boehm in the 10th to win it 4-3, game three tomorrow. Meanwhile, the Yankees and Padres look to advance later tonight. The Yankees will try to eliminate the Red Sox, and Boston will be without outfielder Roman Anthony. He's been ruled out of the series in the foreseeable future after damaging muscles in his wrist in game one. Meanwhile, the Padres go for a sweep of the Cubs. All Major League postseason games can be heard on ESPN Radio. NFL news, Steelers quarterback Joey Porter Jr. has been ruled out for tomorrow's game against Cleveland. WNBA playoffs tonight, Dream of Mystics, Valkyries at Wings, Atlanta, and Golden State both looking to advance.
16: Hey, it's Michelle Smallman, and coming up Thursday, Justin Herbert and C.J. Stroud are both 0-3, while the Raiders and Vikings are 3-0. I'll tell you which scenario is actually closer to reality. It's Unsportsmanlike, 6 a.m. Eastern, right here on ESPN Radio, ESPN2, and ESPNU.
2: It's almost like we got a little bit of a window here. What are we going to do with this group now? And I think that puts even more pressure on Lincoln Riley, and even though he and Chad Bowden were able to put this cuss together. I will say, on the other side, cool bit of revenge for Dylan Raiola. And what an unbelievable performance in that spot. The last time he was QB1 at Nebraska, they were up 14-6 on USC. Big night game in Lincoln. Looked like they were finally going to break their losing streak against top 25 opponents. He's driving for a score when he suffered a season-ending injury on a sack fumble. They'd go on to lose that game. Dylan Raiola never looked better than he looked last night.
4: He looked great. He was terrific.
2: Terrific. So six scoring drives.
3: He just looked so at ease. The moment wasn't big. It was smooth. I thought they did a good job, Max, getting him in rhythm, right? They
2: 100%.
3: Did some horizontal stuff to kind of just get him up, but he looked great.
2: And the idea of, like, because it's so surreal to watch. Okay, ambulance rolls out of the stadium, and then let's go line up here first and goal, right? I mean, it's insane. Yeah. And to go perform the way he did, I imagine that if you're at Oklahoma or Texas A&M or some of these schools, you're like, man, why didn't we go get a really good QB too? Because this guy just plug and play, went back to looking like a five-star under Dan Lanning.
4: Pete, I don't want to put you on the spot here, but do you have an update on Dante Moore? That was, I mean,
5: so generally, Reese, brought to the local hospital, responsive, cautious optimism, I think, would be the early feel from what Paolo Uggetti reported. I just think with something like that, it's hard to just, you know, 24 hours later, slap a 4 to 6 weeks, you know what I mean?
4: Yeah.
5: Because it's head, because it's complex, but it doesn't look to be the worst case scenario right now. I think that's probably the most important thing. Yes. Yeah. Yes. Correct. Yeah. The, you know, all the other stuff, the timelines and everything else, coming back was, yeah, but it was, it was certainly scary. It was one of those where you saw that and you said, oh no, you know what I mean? Like it was like a visceral like reaction of that. So obviously, thoughts with Dante Moore, you know, just that he can get his health back and, you know, eventually get back on the field.
4: One last quick thing on Oregon before I want to turn to another game. Do you guys get the feeling that was the moment that turns them in the direction? They have not played to their capabilities this year. Oklahoma State had a great win last night at West Virginia. I mean, great win. Because I was starting to buy it, and still do, actually, believe the Mountaineers are going to have a really good season because they can run the ball. And I've been a Rich Rod believer since he was the OC at Tulane. You know, I think that guy can coach. That was a great win for Oklahoma State last night.
1: Whew.
4: Also true. Oregon can't be losing the way they did to Oklahoma State. So for the first time all season, Oregon looked like we thought they would last night. Turning point, Dan, the arrival moment, or one of those aberrations that happens with really talented teams that occasionally play that way and then don't consistently. What do you think?
1: No, I felt really good about Oregon last night, how they handled the injury in a number of ways. One, the team rallying even after the game.
4: Mm-hmm.
1: That can really bring a group together. They performed, again, really well, both sides of the ball. And then, you know, the thing about they did lose Dante Moore. You know, Dylan Raiola played great last night. He has a ton of potential, but he's still, you know, you lost one of the best players in the country. We don't know for how long, hopefully not for very long. The thing that was interesting, as you said, about getting that second quarterback, it's almost impossible to do because everyone wants to play and everyone's got money. And I think you're seeing that in college football right now. It's a lot more like the NFL, where if your starting quarterback goes down, I mean, they start putting these guys in and you're like, oh my goodness, that ain't it. Like, that's not going to work. They cannot stack the talent. And that's why you're getting so much more parity. Not only is an injury, like when Faison Brandon went out in the Texas game, like Tennessee was not moving the football. That was it. Not only that, but those players are somewhere else that could possibly defeat you. So I think you're seeing, I don't think there's a great college football team right now. Maybe it's Georgia, maybe it's Miami.

0: fan right now for all the things you mentioned.
1: Yeah, Dan, I haven't filled out my poll yet. I hope the deadline's after we finish doing this. And I guess I'm going to vote Texas number one. I had Ole Miss number one last week, and they got clobbered. Texas has the best resume to me. That they have the best win in the sport, and that was a really good win at Tennessee yesterday. And I've watched them, and I don't feel like that's the best team. So this is what I think fans sometimes don't understand. And we'll stick to games here. A real quick point on ranking teams, and this will also hold true for the committee later on. And it's not your bias or what you feel. It's subjectively, what do they look like to me on the field versus what the paper says? You know, there's no paper that backs Notre Dame, who I still think is the best team, you know, or Miami, who you could also make the arguments about. There's no paper that backs that up. You can't assert that. Georgia, you can't back it with paper. And you can only back Texas with paper right now to me. When I watch them, they don't look like the number one team. But I feel like that at this early stage in the season, that right now they've earned that benefit of the doubt by accomplishment, because that matters. And then maybe by the end of the season, that these things that look like a weakness or a vulnerability become a strength because they figured out how to win these games. I remember we had this discussion 100 years ago. Well, I'm going old home week here with Mark May and Trev Alberts, the year that Ohio State won the national championship and beat Miami and had all of these escapes. It just, you know, barely beat, you know, all of these Big Ten teams that were middling. They figured out a way and they won it in the end. Somehow they were still unbeaten. And in 2002, and I remember making this point to them, saying, you know, at some point, a perceived weakness becomes a strength. Perceived weakness, you're not good enough to blow these teams out. Strength, we're going to win. You know, we're going to find a way to win. And I think that might be where Texas is right now. Right now, they don't look like it. We get to November. Maybe they do. And then we look back on those and go, holy cow, they're also tough-minded.
2: So can I hijack quick?
1: Please do.
2: I want to ask Max about the cost of... Max is uniquely qualified with his portal expertise to talk about the cost of a backup. And I feel like that's a theme that we saw a lot this weekend. Does Oklahoma have a decent backup? Does Texas A&M have a decent backup? Those guys are struggling. They need anything. I was told, Max, that Bird Ficklin at Utah may be one of the highest paid backups in the country. Now, he's electric. There aren't any more fun players in the country than Bird Ficklin. But like, I'm curious with Rayola, and this is what made me think of it. So sorry, I'm stepping back a little here, Reese. I just think like it's fascinating that they probably had to pay him $1 million, right? And that's sort of an arbitrary number. But yeah. You know, I remember Fran Brown said this at ACC Media Days. They said, what'd you learn from last year when they lost like 8 straight after Steve Angeli? And he said, I can't have a bad backup. Like, I need to have good backups. And it was like, but it's a fascinating sort of like cost effectiveness in this modern era. So I'm just curious, Max, like where some of these schools are whose quarterbacks are on thin ice and that calculus as you've observed it is the point.
3: Yeah, it's tough because I think if you got a highly paid backup, it's probably because they're a true freshman who's a blue chip guy and you think he's the future and that's the plan down the road, like a Bird Ficklin, where it's like, hey, we know we're going to hand this off to you here. But, you know, the Dylan Raiola recruitment was like a kind of a weird one in the portal because there was the uncertainty about whether Dante Moore was going to go pro or stay in school. But there wasn't a lot of like, Dylan Raiola is going to take 4 or 5 visits and everyone's battling over this guy. It's sort of like, if he doesn't go to Oregon, I don't know where he's going. And that was kind of you could say that's coming off an injury. You could say, hey, we thought he was a little bit disappointing last season or whatever. He certainly took a massive pay cut and going wherever he was going to go. But yeah, it's like, I was a little surprised there wasn't that kind of thought process from people. And yeah, it's certainly threatening to your starter if you're bringing in a guy of that caliber and say like, it's fine, don't worry about it. He's not competing with you. Obviously he is. But yeah, there's a bunch of teams now. I mentioned earlier, like Mike Elko and Brent Venables are in the spot now where it's like, I can't play the other guy. Like, yes, it's time to bench you, but I don't have somebody that I can put in here who has any, you know, level of experience that isn't going to just, you know, really fail with this opportunity because he's not ready. And so that was a spot where just like unbelievable by Dylan Raiola to be able to just turn it on like he did. And, you know, it's a luxury that very few programs have right now. And as you saw throughout the offseason, guys, and in fall camp, there just weren't competitions. I mean, there wasn't, you know, maybe Austin Mack, there's a couple

0: guys out there that were like, hey, I think I could be the guy. There aren't that many that are just like, I came pretty close to winning the job here.
1: Yeah, they're all G6 competitions. As someone who spends a lot of their time in August on this, there's just not, like, Iowa was one, for example. Our friend and neighbor Hank Brown won one, and that went a few weeks into the season, too.
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0: what does the top paid backup make? Like, would you throw out a, you know?
1: There's a few over a million. I've heard multiple, but you know, again, Dylan Raiola was a guy who was in that, you know, 3+ range a year ago. And that's, you have to humble yourself a bit to take a deal like he did at Oregon, but he saw how he paid off for Dante Moore. And, you know, he's betting that, he's got a chance to be really special next year.
2: Nick Austin Max in that category, isn't he?
1: Yeah.
2: Probably making seven figures because it was one of the few.
0: He had a market too. He could have gone some real places.
2: He's good, man. I'm telling you, I know he hasn't played. I love watching him throw the ball wherever he winds up next year. I think he's got to be careful, pick the right system and all that. But I think he's going to be really good. To that point, Marcel Reed, John Mateer, it's to the point now when I watch them, I feel badly for them because I know they're better than they're playing.
0: That's
2: and
0: fair.
1: I think you might have to put Lenore Sellers in there too.
2: And yeah, Lenore Sellers. Sellers. That's a great point, Max. Those three, I feel badly watching them. The mistakes that Mateer made yesterday and then getting, you know, confronted on the sideline with a couple of the fumbles. I mean, you can't blame his teammates for that. It wasn't like something that revealed a lack of discipline like we talked about with USC. It was kind of like a, you know, I'm not sure even who it was, but somebody kind of went and Mateer was almost had this blank look on his face. And you don't know exactly what he said, but it was some measure of, hey, man, take care of the ball. You know, he just put it on the ground twice. You know, it led to Georgia touchdowns. But it was so, I think it was so bad that you felt badly for him. And you're kind of like, hey, let's get this guy together. I've seen him. I know he's better than this. And I'm not trying to be Dr. Phil or some psychologist and say, hey, let's all pat everybody on the head and feel good. It's a results-oriented deal, especially when you're getting paid what these guys are getting paid. But I think on some level, you know, as a dad and as somebody who you're like, gee, I feel bad for you. I wish you could unburden yourself, you know, just like get rid of all these voices in your head and just play. And it seems like those three guys particularly are having a tough time doing that right now.
3: Well, it's certainly when you add the aspect that everyone's getting paid and paid well, fans, are going to be more a little bit more. I remember a few years ago when Spencer Rattler, it was kind of the very beginning of NIL, and he was the Oklahoma quarterback and later did pretty well at South Carolina. And he was struggling, and the crowd was chanting for the backup, and it felt very NFL-like. And it wasn't that hasn't happened in the past. There's been quarterback controversies as long as there's been two quarterbacks, right? But you have less sympathy when you're like, what are we paying this guy? I thought he was supposed to be. And the hype that goes around him and the spotlight on these players.
1: And then what if that Caleb Williams guy is pretty good? You know, who knows?
3: Yeah, right. Yeah. Well, that was the other part of it. But everybody's one quarterback injury away, almost everybody. And I think it just, if you take a look at these races, like who, there just isn't dominant teams. There's a bunch of teams that could win this championship right now. 1 month in, there's a bunch of teams that could win the Big Ten or the SEC. It's not like you're like, okay, we got a showdown between these two and these two only. Nobody who has played a considerable schedule at all has looked completely dominant. And that, I think, is, again, maybe it's Miami, Notre Dame, Georgia emerge. But so far, you just sit there and go, boy, there is talent spread out because these guys are all over. And there is no more Alabama where you're going to have three NFL players at a position waiting to go.
2: I'd like to let's talk about a couple things that hit yesterday. That
0: we go back to Texas. I jacked us off. I jacked us off Texas, Tennessee. I feel like we could. You agree, Dan? I think we can go dive in a little bit there.
2: Yeah, clean
0: we didn't even talk about Colin Simmons, Dan. I know that was.
1: We
0: got to
1: talk about Colin Simmons, guys.
3: My favorite.
2: Yeah, you want to? I mean, so let's talk about this play, Colin Simmons. Texas is about to get off the field. He's one of my favorite players to watch.
0: He's a great player.
2: What I mean, what are you doing? That was one of the dumbest, most ridiculous lack of awareness play. It's not even like he tried to, you know, sneak in a little move that he had told his buddies he was going to do. This was like a full-on choreographed thing. What are you doing, Dan?
3: What? He planned it. Oh, he planned it.
2: No doubt. No doubt. Yeah.
0: Premeditated urination.
3: Yeah. he said, was definitely in that mode, feeling myself. Okay. It happens.
2: No.
1: And, you know, he
2: no,
1: said,
2: it doesn't.
1: He, no, he said something even more badass than that. He said, charge it to the game, Dan.
3: Charge it to the game. Okay, they started playing college football 1869, Princeton versus Rutgers. The man invented a penalty. Unsportsmanlike contact for simulating using the restroom. He invented a penalty.
1: I would argue
3: you did not need to be in a restroom to do what he was doing. You know, you could be camping or something. I don't know. Now, as someone who loves a good celebratory dance, you can imagine how excited I get after the shows. The camera's not on, but I do a celebratory dance after every podcast because this is the best college football podcast going, as we all should.
2: But wait, after an hour, having to get up and sprint to the restroom, that's not a celebratory dance.
3: Oh, I'm sorry. I do not do this one. Good point. Texas, with all your money, Sark, get yourself a better, great, big play celebratory dance coordinator. Because you cannot leave it to the players. Like, this is your warning. Get somebody, you got the money, find somebody who can teach them all a dance so they have a good choreographed dance and not that. I don't know what he was thinking. I'm glad he wasn't thinking. It was completely hilarious. If you're going to get 5 sacks, I guess you can give one back because that's basically what he did there. One of the dumbest, but one of the great penalties. When you can invent a penalty in a sport this old,
2: I get the fact that it gives us fodder. And maybe I'm just being old football. He turned the momentum of the game around, at least temporarily, stupidly.
3: If you play for Texas, it's terrible. Everybody else in the country either got to call the guy a moron or laugh about it. So, you know.
1: I think it's important.
2: You can do both. Two things can be true.
3: You can do both or both, yeah.
1: Yeah, it's important to be precise here, though, guys, for anyone who didn't see it. Colin Simmons didn't pee on Faison Brandon. He just peed near him. And I think that makes a big difference, Max.
2: Thank you. Thank you for pointing that out.
1: I did wonder when you wrote
2: the interlocking UT, which was first trademarked by the University of Texas, and then out of a collegial sense loaned University of Tennessee. Do you think that's what he did, what he was writing?
1: I see the wheels turning in your head. You can definitely make a T-shirt on the real UT and with an image of Colin Simmons peeing. Oh, yeah. I suppose you could definitely print the shirts on that. UTT. I did wonder, is that part of like when these officials who are very very strict in their rules, when they go to their conventions every year, do they come up with that phrase for simulating using the restroom? Is that in some unwritten rule book somewhere?
0: That guy's group text popped with his official buddies after yesterday.
3: Small sample Heisman to that referee. I mean, that was brilliant. Brilliant. Yeah. How would you
0: straight
3: know it's face, coming?
0: No smirk.
3: Unsportsmanlike conduct. Simulating using the restroom.
1: No smirk.
3: Just fantastic.
1: Pro. Drama.
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1: I'm Ed Benkin. We start with baseball, the wild card round, continuing with game twos today in Houston. It is the White Sox leading the Astros 4-3. Houston has the bases loaded with two out in the bottom of the fifth. Chicago trying to advance to round two. The Braves will have to wait at least another day, or it will be the Phillies' turn. Philadelphia rallied to beat Atlanta in game two, 4-3 in extra innings, setting up a deciding game tomorrow. Atlanta manager Walt Weiss talked about what's next.
2: Yeah, I expect to come out tomorrow and it'll be a similar game. You know, like I said yesterday, this is usually what it looks like when these two teams play. That's what'll happen tomorrow. We'll come out. We'll be ready.
1: Alec Boehm hovered in the 10th to give Philadelphia the win after the Phillies tied it with a pair of runs in the 8th. Coming up in about an hour in the Bronx, the Yankees go for a two-game sweep of the Red Sox. Boston outfielder Roman Anthony has been ruled out of the series after damaging muscles in his wrist during Game 1. The last game of the night will be the Cubs and the Padres in San Diego, with the Padres looking to advance. All baseball playoff games can be heard here on ESPN Radio. NFL News. The agent for Falcons offensive tackle Jervon Dexter told ESPN's Adam Schefter that Dexter has agreed to a four-year extension to stay in Atlanta. Steelers cornerback Joey Porter Jr. has been ruled out for tomorrow's game against Cleveland. Packers receiver Jalen Reed is out for the year. He will have neck surgery. The WNBA playoffs continue tonight with two teams looking to advance. Both of these games on ESPN. One about to get underway, the Dream and the Mystics, with Atlanta up 1-0. Later, it's the Valkyries and the Wings. Golden State is up one game to none and looking to advance.
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0: 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Dan Wetzel here with Max Olson and Mark Schlabaugh in his car somewhere, points unknown outside of Oxford, Mississippi. As he drives himself back to Georgia. We'll find out where he is. But first, remember to always download your podcasts, wherever you get your podcasts, or even better, subscribe so you never miss a single episode. Schlabaugh, where are you?
1: I believe I'm going to butcher the hell out of this, but Pontotoc, Mississippi, not far from Oxford. But clearly the football capital of the world, the state of Mississippi. They hadn't been this excited since Dak Prescott was taking snaps for the Bulldogs.
0: I would go with that. 30, Ole Miss 32, LSU 24. Unbelievable. A night and likely fan hangover as we speak for the ages up in Oxford. Quick recap. Trinidad Chambliss absolutely shined. A Guardian helmet helped knock down the LSU's final pass to seal it. Pete Golding wore a hoodie sweatshirt in 96-degree heat, plus a healthy dip. Called a near-perfect first half, not so good third, and then rallied the troops and even got aggressive late with the two-point conversion. Called a great game. Unbelievable victory for him and Ole Miss. The fans, meanwhile, drunk on bourbon and hate. I think the speed limit on campus is now the collective blood alcohol level of the pregame grove. Could win Talladega without hitting that thing. Ole Miss band played Neck after. That was pretty good. The part which I can't say. They replaced Tiger with Rebel. So there's like, you know, there's a part of the song they demand something is done to something that belongs to a Tiger is now done, now belongs to a Rebel. That was creative. Got that good. Governor of Mississippi, very gracious in victory. Wrote on social media. I mean, we got the governors involved. I mean, the governor of Louisiana was there. Governor of Mississippi, what does a $54 million buyout for the old coach, a $91 million contract for the new coach, and a $50 million roster get you? Riddle me that, I guess. An ass whooping in Oxford, Mississippi. Hashtag hottie toddy. This is about the mood. Meanwhile, in defeat, Lane Kiffin said it was more intense maybe than he expected, although he still took a crack at Ole Miss fans saying they finally showed up because he left. He said, "You're welcome."
2: You're welcome.
0: He then also claimed he was human and has emotions. Now, I once worked at the city desk for the Chicago Tribune, and they would have said, go get a second source on that. But regardless, an absolutely perfectly bizarre, emotional, crazy night in college athletics. Please stop trying to save this sport. It's perfect as is. Hell yeah. Damn right. Mark, how was it?
1: It was electric. It was amazing. And, you know, Oxford's one of my favorite places in the world. I'm not sure that's the same when they have 300,000 people in town. But, I mean, it's like you said, it's the perfect college football scenario. We're serving court papers on Tuesday. Lane's playing shenanigans with the injury report on Wednesday. You know, I thought there was some more gamesmanship on Saturday when the coaches' elevators didn't work. Unfortunately, it was all the coaches. So, you know, Charlie Weiss and those guys still had to walk up to the stairs to the press box. But, you know, I wrote this morning, LSU might have been better served saving their legal money to try to get NFL guys back by trying to get Trinidad Chambliss's court injunction overturned. And they might have had a chance to win this game because it's no secret that Lane really wanted Trinidad Chambliss to come to LSU with him and Kawan Lacy. And Chambliss, you know, I don't care how tall the guy is. If he's 5'7", 5'8", he's better than anybody on the Atlanta Falcons roster. And the guy is magical and made play after play, made a couple of big mistakes, you know, the poor interception, not sure where he was throwing it, the 20-yard sack. But when he had to make plays, he made them, and he's done that for 2 years at Ole Miss now.
0: Officially 6 foot tall.
2: Don't you guys think it's like, I guess Kyler was kind of an exception. He went number one. Don't you think there's just going to be, by the end of the year, these franchises will get it and he'll go like top 10 and it'll just be like, we don't care about the age or the size. Like, he's just a dude.
0: This is going to set the draft culture off. Yeah. This is just going to set them off because it's like, it's all going to be hand size and he's too old and stuff like that. But the way he throws over the middle is incredible. And he's so much more advanced than a lot of the quarterbacks in college football, maybe all of them at that part. It just makes it so much more exciting and so much more daring.
2: Yeah, Lane called him the hardest guy to play in America. That's right. I mean, you know, he's 14-2 as a starter now at Ole Miss. That was his fifth game against a top 10 opponent. He's got a bunch more coming up. You know, guys, I went and tried to count it up here. You think about the go-ahead drives he had. You know, he has the go-ahead last night where he runs it. They had Louisville to set up the field goal to win. He had, you know, go-ahead against Miami. I tried to count it up. He how many times in the fourth quarter he's led a go-ahead drive for Ole Miss, and he hasn't been there that long. I counted 9. And wow, it's still early in year two. I mean, I just don't think, you know, and he's gonna have his showdowns with Arch and with Gunnar Stockton and other guys coming up here. But, like, there's nobody else you'd want to bet on in that spot than him, right? If you're tied or behind in the fourth and you need it, like, that guy just does it over and over again.
1: I mean, if I'm an NFL GM, do you want to take the guy who had to fight for everything in his life, who was completely overlooked coming out of high school? No offense, Dan, ends up playing Division II ball in Michigan and, you know, has been doubted his entire life, showed up at Ole Miss as a third stringer for the most part, and ends up winning the job from Austin Simmons, who, by the way, isn't that bad when you look at him playing at Missouri. I mean, Lane said that last night. He said, ask Kirby Smart how tough the guy is to defend. You know, they scheme for him, and he makes Houdini's plays over and over again and made a few of them last night.
0: So, to me, the key to this game, I mean, look, Ole Miss, the first half, pretty much until, you know, LSU finally scored, but even then they come back with that incredible touchdown pass of Chambliss to Deuce Alexander, where he's on the fly and he just bullets it in, Verlander-type, you know, fastball, Matthew Stafford fastball. But the first half was incredible. And then LSU just makes the adjustments, comes out. This whole game had turned. LSU missed a field goal. It's 24-24. And you could just, it felt like the whole stadium was like exhausted emotionally, probably physically. They were coming down off the high. And it looked like it was going to be, it was going to be a crushing defeat, like historically crushing, like where do we go from here defeat. And Chambliss and to their credit, the play calling got better, the whole team got better. I mean, Lacey is out, the whole thing. What was it like, Mark, in the stadium when all of a sudden Ole Miss just kind of popped back? They were on the ropes. They were on the ropes and showed that resolve. What was it like there?
1: There was a ton of puckering going up, that's for sure. I mean, it's like, oh, hell, here we go. He's going to, you know, he fell behind 24-7 at the half, and here he comes, and, you know, it's going to hurt the worst way imaginable when he pulls it off at the end. It probably kind of feels like, Dan, after that 24-pack of Milwaukee's best or whatever it is the next morning. I mean, it was going to be brutal. Yeah. And, you know, I give Ole Miss credit, you know, to come back and then to, you know, look, they got it all the way down. LSU got it all the way down to the 6-yard line. And, you know, they made some adjustments in the secondary coming into the week, swapped a corner and a safety, and they got back Sharif Denson, the kid from Florida. And I thought they played a lot better in the first half. There weren't as many communication backdowns. But, you know, give Sam Levitt credit. You know, he's not the most accurate throw in the world, but the dude is tough as, you know, timber. And over and over again, I don't know that he can continue running that much in the SEC and survive till the end of the season. But, you know, they had a shot, and everybody in the stadium was holding their breath. And then when the ball bounced off the kid's helmet and was intercepted in the end zone, you start hearing calling Baton Rouge, and the place is going absolutely nuts. I thought that was a tremendous parting shot on Ole Miss's behalf.
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0: I thought the crowd pop at the end there, Mark. And then also, man, 11 seconds left in the first half. And that ball he throws, I think with no timeouts, like just guns it over the middle. Great execution. But how, just what was the crowd like riding the highs of that last night?
1: It was nuts because I thought that was a huge moment when LSU finally gets it together and scores with less than a couple minutes left in the half, and then LSU's getting the ball to start the second half. He thought it was going to be a two for one there, a big change in momentum, and Chambliss takes him right down the field. And that throw, I think it was to Alexander, right, on like a skinny post. It looked like he backs up. And then he goes, it looks like he's going to run. And then all of a sudden he just throws it on a dime to the streaking receiver in the end zone. I'm like, whoa, where'd that come from? I mean, it was tremendous.
0: Not just, I mean, Alexander, we know he's awesome, but really impressed by Traylon Ray, really impressed by Caleb Odom, like the connection that Chambliss has with his guys. I know some of them are new, but like, I think that really showed up. And I think that showed up on the other side too, where, you know, especially when you take Tre'Davious Green out of the game, and that's a huge loss for LSU. You know, there's just a bunch of like really critical moment throws for Leavitt that are just a little high, just a little off. Interested to see kind of who eventually emerges as his guys besides Winnie Watkins at receiver that you can really count on in those spots. And I think with Chambliss, like he had no fear throwing. It looked like, even in those big moments, it looked like he's been playing with those guys for years. And, you know, man, it was great drama. I wonder, Mark, I know you were in the post-game press conference with Lane. Did he say, what were the halftime ChatGPT prompts that helped them turn it around?
1: Yeah, I think he called our buddy Tom Mars for some halftime motivation advice. He said, look, I think I said earlier in the week, I thought the team that would win would be the team that handled the first 10 to 15 minutes best. And it didn't do something stupid and wasn't overwhelmed by the crowd and the emotion and the atmosphere. And he said, look, we walked into a storm and didn't handle it well. And I think it was a matter of just getting his guys in the locker room and calming everybody down. I mean, you knew they were going to come back in the second half. You knew Ole Miss wasn't going to blow them out 45-7 or something. Sure. You know, LSU's too good of a football team. But I thought it was just mostly Leavitt was not good in the first half. I thought he played much better in the second half. You know, losing Green is a tremendous loss. And Lane didn't offer many specifics after the game, but said it doesn't look good. And I guess now we know why he wanted Daquan Wright on his team.
2: Yeah. Yeah. If only he had those pros, they would have had a chance. Hey, look, this is still a 12-team playoff this year. They haven't wrecked the regular season yet. They're dying to. They want to save everything but the regular season. So this loss matters. And LSU's got one now. And anything more than two is you get real, real, real nervous, which means they might not want to lose again, or maybe they can lose one. They've got Texas A&M next week, who did not play well in the loss to Kentucky that we'll discuss. And I don't know, maybe they're wounded and coming in. I don't know how you respond from the emotion of this night. It's such a unique event. They kind of have a little bit of time, but man, Kentucky, Mississippi State, neither of these are gimmies anymore. And then they got a late deal with Bama, Texas, and Tennessee. All in a row. What do you think of LSU's playoff chances at this spot, Max? We'll do the same for Ole Miss in a sec.
0: Yeah, I think it's treacherous. You could say, okay, yeah, A&M is not the team we thought they would be. You certainly got exposed by Kentucky yesterday. But that's going to be a really tough one. I think Mike Elko is going to, whip his team into shape this week after a game like that. And what a brutal loss at home. You're right, Dan. You go through the schedule and there's just not a lot that you're just sort of writing off as automatic wins. Especially if Leavitt, you know, obviously what a miracle that he was able to play in this game after all of his ailments, but you got to keep him healthy and you got to, you know, you've got to you know, the Fernandez Green injury, you know, I hope it's not severe, but I mean, you're going to need some injury luck to kind of get through this run, because this is a team that, you know, you didn't get that second portal in the spring to go fix all your needs. You tried the NFL portal and it didn't work, but I think you've got, this is the team you got, and they're still learning on the go. And you are seeing guys step up, I think, on both sides of the ball. But, you know, man, I don't know if LSU, the level we saw against Clemson, it's just, that's going to be the question. It's just like, can they, and obviously we know a little more about Clemson now, but like, man, can you sustain that level of high play here over 12 games? I think it's going to be really tough to do. I'm not saying that they're going to go 6-6 by any means, but they're going to be one of those teams, I think, that's like kind of right on the fringe there of like, if you're a 9-3 like Texas was last year, and you've got a loss to an opponent people didn't expect, then it's going to be like, man, you're probably campaigning to try to get into this thing.
2: Yeah. And Mark, same question about LSU and Ole Miss. Ole Miss is at Florida next week, at Vanderbilt, Missouri, at Texas. They still got Georgia late, and who knows what Oklahoma is going to be. And then they get the Egg Bowl way at the end, and Mississippi State's pretty good. So, but they've got that advantage at 3-0. So, playoff thoughts on both teams from your perspective.
1: Yeah, I kept LSU in, I think, at number 10 for this week, just because A&M lost and, you know, USC's defense didn't look great. And, you know, Penn State hasn't played anybody yet. I did have Penn State in there. But, you know, I moved Ole Miss up to number 2 behind Texas. I just think they've got one of the better wins in the country. I think they've got the two best players in the country when Lacey's healthy. I think Chambliss might be the best player in the country, but they got to be careful next week going into the Swamp. I think the early line is the Gators by 1.5, which is surprising, but John Summerall's got them playing well. They got one of the best receiver rooms in the country, and all, we know how Ole Miss's defense has struggled at times. Buster Faulkner's been drawing them up for Aaron Filo, who's played well so far. So that's suddenly a huge game in Gainesville next week. And, you know, Pete Golding said this wasn't our Super Bowl, but it was for about 10 months. And for the fans and the program and Keith Carter, the athletics director, I mean, they wanted this one bad. And, you know, it's emotionally, they've got to rebound pretty quickly.
2: Yeah, I think that for Ole Miss, a loss would have been just devastating. Again, for the program, Lane would have had this advantage, you know, even a greater advantage over the program in recruiting. And then, you know, momentum for everything. They do an incredible job with their collective and trying to build the program up under these new rules to where they could be a powerhouse in the SEC, which they struggled to do for decades before. And that's why this new era is a little better for some of these other teams that have that will. But I do love that this game mattered has real meaning beyond just the emotional meaning of what was just a fabulous night. It was the Ole Miss fans showed out. They did everything you would expect. Again, the fact that Lane Kiffin had been back to a number of these games, including the Tennessee one where he got golf balls and mustard bottles thrown at him, and he seemed overwhelmed more by this. Obviously, there's not that there was no buffer of time. The players pointing at him, all of that. Just an absolutely fantastic night for college football. It's just, I don't know. You almost can't explain it to other people how this went down or all the little stuff I mentioned. Earlier in the day, although not much earlier because of all the lightning delays, Alabama, FSU, Florida State 21-6, they were up. I've seen teams play better when they fire their coach, never when an AD gets fired. That was kind of weird. See, kind of pro sports, but they were playing great. And then there was a lightning delay, and then Keelon Russell just went crazy, 320 yards, three touchdowns through the air, 57-yard run of his own. He can absolutely fly. Really, really good win for Bama. I know Florida State, you can say they're not going to have a great team, but they're playing really well there. Max, what are your thoughts on the Tide win?
0: Keelon Russell's coming. I mean, if you go watch that house call from 57 yards out in the third quarter that ripped that game open, like there's just not a lot of guys that can do what he can do when he's really clicking and figuring it out. And when we're watching him kind of grow up as he goes here, but 23 of 33 of the air against Florida State, playing from behind, as you said, for a bunch of that game. You know, I think that you see the run game is starting to come together with their true freshman Crowell and Brown. They ran it well against Florida State in the fourth quarter when they needed to. And I just think, you know, like you, it's when you watch like Chambliss and Levitt go head to head, you see all the experience and savviness and all that kind of stuff. Like Bama is younger and, you know, they're probably, you know, they could get into more of these types of shootouts. They could get into some traps and some trouble. But God, the trajectory of where DeBoer's got that offense going right now, I think is really exciting. And I just think by the time we're seeing Keelan Russell play his best football, like I think it's going to be Heisman level football.

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11: 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Go ahead, home run, Jeff Chisholm, one out of the eighth.
12: Going back on it is Hernandez. He watches it fly into the left field bleachers. Raffaello homers again.
13: Bellinger swings and rips one. Deep right center field. That one is gone! A long home run for Bellinger.
12: Hammers one out to center, going back to Duran near the wall, and he makes the catch. I don't know how he did it.
14: Goodbye! A two-run home run to straightaway center field for Ben Rice, and the Yankees retake the lead.
12: That one back there, on its way! 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Wilson Contreras walks it off.
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15: 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So the Yankees are on the verge of another trip to the ALDS thanks to a pair of Massachusetts natives, Ben Rice, a one-man wrecking crew at the plate in Game 1.
16: 1-1, two outs, nobody on, bottom of the fifth. hit to center field and deep. Rafaela back, still back, still back on the track, at the wall, leaps, see ya! A home run into Monument Park, dead center field, lefty against lefty. And Rice is floating around the base as he touches third, high-fives Rojas, and heads to the plate. And when he steps on the plate, it is 2-0 game. The 0-2. Line drive, base hit to right field. Jones will score. Wells will stop at third. The throw comes into Contreras. It's a big night continuing for Ben Rice, an RBI single, and the Yankees are up 3-0. Driven deep to right center field. That is better than a triple, a grand slam for Ben Rice, and the Yankees blow it open. What a night for Rice as he jogs around second, slowly making his way to third, and he has put together an extraordinary night.
15: So Rice did that, and on the mound, Cam Schlittler with a repeat playoff performance against the team he grew up rooting for.
16: And the 2-2 pitch. Swing and a miss. Rushman down on strikes. 10 strikeouts, one hit, and one walk. What a magnificent six innings for Schlittler.
17: And a career-high 24 swings and misses as well. 107, play it, pick three.
15: Schlittler, zero runs, two hits, 10 strikeouts, a career-high 117 pitches in six and a third. First player in Yankees history with multiple playoff games of 10 Ks and zero runs allowed. And both have come against the Red Sox the last two postseasons. Stat of the day brought to you by hands-free Skechers Slip-ins Aeroburst. High-performance running shoes that cut through the wind. Yankees won Game 1 9-0, their largest shutout win in a postseason game since Game 6 of the 1960 World Series against the Pirates. That was a 12-0 final. For the Red Sox, last night was their largest shutout loss, playoff loss in franchise history. Rice 4-for-5, 2 home runs, 6 RBI. Did you know he's the first player in Yankees history to have 2 home runs, including a grand slam in a postseason game, and the 6th player and first Yankee in MLB history with a 4-hit, 6 RBI game in the postseason? Did you know is brought to you by Gusto, the all-in-one payroll benefits software built for small businesses. That's GUSTO.com. One big change for the Red Sox tonight involves outfielder Roman Anthony. ESPN MLB insider Jeff Passan on SportsCenter with the latest.
18: The big ones atop the Red Sox lineup, Roman Anthony, who left last night's game with a wrist injury, is out, and the expectation is he's going to be replaced on the Red Sox roster. Jamai Jones, who is a specialist against left-handed pitching with Max Fried on the mound tonight, goes into that leadoff slot. Also, another lefty, Jaron Duran, out of the lineup. Nate Eaton getting his first postseason start tonight for the Red Sox. As far as the Yankees go, they have their A lineup tonight. One of the best lineups that they can put out there that doesn't include Aaron Judge. And it's got 8 left-handed hitters to face the right-hander Sonny Gray on the mound. You see Ben Rice moving to the top of the lineup. Cody Bellinger hitting third. Luis Garcia replacing Paul Goldschmidt. You've also got Ryan McMahon, who came into the game last night, replacing Ahmed Rosario, and Jazz Chisholm back in the lineup at second base, replacing Anthony Volpe. The Yankees are going all in on left-handed hitters, and you wonder how Chad Tracy, guys, the Boston Red Sox manager, is going to counter that, considering all of the left-handed pitching he had.

0: late a miscue by outfielder Bryce Harper in the bottom of the seventh. That was costly for a Phillies team facing a must-win in Atlanta.
1: Here comes the 110th pitch by the lefty. Swing and a fly ball into right field. That hangs up for Harper. He's backing up, backing up. He misplayed it. It's over his head. It goes all the way to the wall. Here comes Murphy. Here's the throw home. He scores.
0: Atlanta would up its lead to 3-1 on a sac fly by Matt Olson in that same inning. Top eight, though. Phils battle back, thanks in part to Kyle Schwarber.
1: 3-2, swing and a high, deep drive right field. Forget about this one. That is gone. And that one off the high brick of the chop house in right field. Schwarber just destroyed it. Acuna, the right fielder, did not move an inch. He did not flinch. And this is a one-run game as Schwarber destroys one. So it's 3-2.
0: Harper would also play a role in the comeback as he made up for his earlier mistake in the field.
1: It's been swinging a high, deep drive right field. This one's way back. That one's gone. Bryce Harper going back to back with Schwarber. And the Phillies tie the game. 3-3 in the eighth inning.
0: Philadelphia would take the lead in the top of the 10th.
1: A lot of punch. Here's the 1-1. Swing and a high fly ball right field. That's it well. Backing up Acuna, turning around. And that ball is gone. Home run, Alec Boehm to the opposite field. And here in the 10th inning, he's got the Phillies in front. Acuna started to sail back to the warning track. And then it had a second life. And out it went. And the Phillies, on the strength of yet another late home run, have taken the lead 4-3.
0: So one last chance for the Braves. Bottom 10, two on, two out for pinch hitter Dom Smith against Andrew Painter.
1: Got the big board in center, and that is a strike, and that is the ball game. They win it on an ABS overturn for strike three, and the Phillies eke out the victory. And what a victory for Philadelphia. 4-3 to tie this series. The Phillies pull it out, and there will be a game three in Atlanta tomorrow.
0: After a second straight wild finish in Atlanta, ESPN baseball insider Buster Olney joined Hannah Storm on SportsCenter.
2: Redemption.
3: There you go.
2: Because you look at how the Braves scored the runs to take the lead in this game. First, it was a mistake by Alec Boehm, misplaying a bunt, making a bad throw, and then Bryce Harper misplaying that fly ball to right field. And then those two guys step up. Harper with a home run, Boehm with a home run. And how about the Phillies bullpen? The beleaguered bullpen, which has been such a mess here the last month. Andrew Painter comes out, shuts down the Braves down the stretch, and now we got a game three.
0: I'm Christine Lisi. Baseball tonight on ESPN Radio and the ESPN app, presented by Grainger. First pitch for the Red Sox and Yankees is 40 minutes away. Sonny Gray, Max Fried. A night after Cam Schlittler's domination, New York hoping for something similar from Fried, says ESPN baseball analyst and two-time World Series champ David Ross.
4: Yeah, well, he's going to have to be good. Now, I anticipate Aaron Boone going all in. He's got a fresh bullpen, Bednar, Hedrick on the back end, super fresh, and they've got their best lineup on without Aaron Judge, as Passan said. But these guys got to throw strikes. If they get the lead, it's going to be really tough. The Red Sox, on the other hand, also have one of the best bullpens, and they're really fresh. The Red Sox don't get the lead, it's going to be tough. The offense hasn't produced in September. They've been one of the worst offensive performers into this postseason. So, I see the Yankees not struggling, but we got a lot of lefties in the lineup that haven't played.
0: And the late news this afternoon, no Roman Anthony for Boston. The team removed the star outfielder from the wild card roster after imaging showed additional damage to some muscles in his right hand and right wrist just a month after returning from an injury in that area. The Bronx still buzzing after the amazing performance of Ben Rice and Cam Schlittler last night. So what could possibly be in store for Game 2? Let's head to New York for a preview of the game. Alongside ESPN baseball analysts Tim Kirchen and Eduardo Perez, here's ESPN New York host and Yes play-by-play announcer Michael Kay.
5: Well, thank you, Christine. It comes down to this for the Red Sox. The Yankees have a little wiggle room because they won the first game of this series. And the Red Sox look like they might be leaking some oil, especially with Roman Anthony going on the IL. How did the Red Sox get this done, Eduardo?
6: Yeah, that's a big question. How do they get it done? Look, Contreras is going to have to be a factor today. Rafaela has to be a factor. And they have to get on base. If they don't, I think it could be a very long night for the Boston Red Sox. And you could call it an end for the Red Sox because they have to deal with a very good pitcher, Max Fried.
3: And the Red Sox are going to throw Sonny Gray, who led the American League in wins this year. He went 18-5. The Red Sox went 21-8.

0: 8 in his starts, but we all know he's had trouble in this ballpark. His career ERA here is 5.95. That is the highest of anyone who's thrown 100 innings in this ballpark. So he's coming back to a place where he struggled, and they need a huge start from him tonight.
1: Now, sometimes we really do a deep dive into the numbers, and Max Fried is an extraordinarily good pitcher. He has the best winning percentage of any active starter right now. But Eduardo, the postseason numbers are not that great.
2: They're not, and they're hoping that he can be that big game pitcher that they signed him here to do in October. The one thing that the Red Sox are going to have to do is swing early. That's where he struggles on that first pitch. He always tries to get ahead 0-1. If the Red Sox are aggressive in their zone, they might have a chance. But right now, Max Fried has been so good with two strikes, he's going to have to nibble the corners really well and execute those pitches.
0: So his career ERA in the postseason is 5.31. That is the highest of the 59 pitchers who've thrown at least 75 innings in the postseason. However, his last eight starts, and you've seen most of them, Michael, 2.09 ERA, and the league has hit 199 against him. It's been really good lately.
1: Also, he's one of these veteran pitchers, and you see this all the time. Same thing with Tom Seaver. If you're going to get him, you're going to get him in the first inning. Eduardo, why does he struggle in the first inning? Is it because he has seven pitches?
2: It's because he has seven pitches, and he depends on command, and it depends on movement. And usually it takes you like 15 to 20 pitches to get used to being able to hit your spots and seeing what your stuff does on that mound. It completely plays differently than it does in the bullpen.
0: Right, and he's got a great move to first base, and he's a great fielding pitcher. One reason why he's got that ridiculously high winning percentage in his career.
1: And the bottom line, too, is this is a must-win for the Red Sox, so they're feeling some pressure, but if any team is built to handle it, it's the Red Sox. They were 14 games under 500, and here they are playing in the postseason.
0: Right. And Chad Tracy, their manager, said, we've been through an awful lot this year. We've won two in a row a lot of times this year when we've had to. Well, this is the ultimate. They have to win two or they go home.
2: But I challenge that comment because this is a different time of year. This is the postseason. The pressure's different. It's not like the regular season. And a lot of those guys in the Boston Red Sox clubhouse haven't been through a situation like this before, dealing with a number one as well in Max Fried.
1: Well, it's a beautiful evening here in the Bronx. The crowd is filing in. In fact, Chad Tracy said before the game, the crowd was a factory yesterday. They couldn't even hear each other. It was so loud, over 48,000 people. It'll be jammed again tonight. They're hoping that the Yankees clinch and move on to the ALDS against the Rays, and the Red Sox want to live to tell another story tomorrow for Game 3. So we'll be here. It should be fun. Back to you, Christine.
3: Michael, thank you. 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
3: I'm Christine Lisi. 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Continuing to get you set for Game 2 of the AL Wildcard Series between the Red Sox and Yankees. First pitch is 27 minutes away. Sonny Gray and Max Fried on the hill. Boston will be without outfielder Roman Anthony tonight. Red Sox removed him from their wildcard roster after imaging showed additional damage to some muscles in his right hand and right wrist a month after he returned from an injury in that area. Only one option for the Red Sox in their 15th meeting this season with the Yankees: win or the season's over. Earlier today, third baseman Caleb Durbin spoke with Tim Kirkchin and Michael Kay.
1: Thank you, Christine. We are here with Caleb Durbin, the third baseman for the Boston Red Sox. Obviously, the outcome was not what you wanted yesterday. What was the whole experience like, first game of the wild card?
17: Yeah, I mean, good experience to get out there. Obviously, a hostile crowd. A lot of fun to, you know, play in those types of environments. Obviously, trying to get a big bounce back today. And, you know, we got our hands full with Fried on the mound. But, you know, we're looking forward to the opportunity.
18: Down 1-0 in a best of three. How does everything that you guys have been through this year prepare you for any sort of adversity?
17: Yeah, I think it's prepared us as good as, you know, any team in the postseason right now. Just with the slow start, you know, batting through injuries early, guys stepping up, and then going on a couple big runs. You know, we're going to need one of those, you know, right now to get through this. And the good thing about yesterday is it was 9-0, but it was the same as losing by one, you know. So it only counts as one loss, and we win 2 games in a row, and we're on to the next round. So that's kind of our mindset right now.
1: Your journey this year has been incredible. You got off to a slow start. It's tough in Boston to get off to a slow start, and then you picked it up and had a really good season. What made that drive that you were able to do that and not say, oh, this is not my year?
17: Yeah, I think those doubts definitely creep in, but I think at the end of the day, I'm playing at this level because of those type of intangibles, just my willingness to kind of work through adversity and little things like that, that it's nothing new for me. You know, I've struggled before in my career, and it's different when it's in Boston, but you just take it one day at a time and one foot in front of the other and keep moving forward.
18: 14 under to 14 over in 62 days. How do you explain that?
17: Yeah, I don't know. I think we knew we weren't playing our best ball, and we knew when we were kind of scuffling in the beginning that our best baseball was ahead of us. And just knowing that and having belief in the talent that we have, because we do have a lot of talent, and you know, we felt like we were underperforming. So we knew once we got in a rhythm and, you know, got in a groove, that we'd take off.
1: Is it weird, any kind of connection with the Yankees? Because before they traded you to Milwaukee, everybody you spoke to, oh, we love Durbin. He's going to end up being a regular player for us. Do you think about that, and you see the, you know, homegrown players that contributed yesterday?
17: Yeah, it's cool, because I played with a lot of those guys in the minor leagues, so seeing them have big, you know, big roles with them now, it's something that at that time I envisioned myself being in a similar position as they are. So it's fun being on the other side of it and playing against them now in a big rivalry.
1: All right, final thing, what's the approach against Free tonight?
17: Yeah, I think it's just work it at bats. Work it at bats, you know, you know, whatever the game dictates, really. You know, hopefully we get up early and we can be aggressive and do our thing. But, you know, if we got to work at bats, then that will be the case. But it's just win each pitch.
1: Caleb, thanks so much.
17: Yeah, thanks, guys.
1: Back to you, Christine.
3: Michael and Tim with Boston third baseman Caleb Durbin. Time to welcome in former Major League manager Buck Showalter. Buck, let's start with Red Sox Yankees. How did you view Boston skipper Chad Tracy's strategy of taking starter Peyton Tolley out in the fifth last night? Reliever Eric Miller then proceeded to give up Ben Rice's first home run of the night.
19: Well, once again, we're in that result, you know, because it didn't work out. And everybody that manages or coaches understands that that's how it works. You know, there's so many things that go on, Christine, behind the scenes that the fans aren't aware of. And as a manager, you are careful about telling truths that hurt innocent people. So you wear a lot of things. So when you see something kind of unconventional, you know there might be something else going on. So I try to keep that in mind. But, you know, you just got to grasp that there's a sense of urgency this time of year that if you feel something, you got to go for it. You can't play the long game anymore. It's a very short game, especially in these wild card playoffs.
3: Now, Mattingly and Tracy did impressive jobs this season, Buck, coming in during the season. How difficult is that to do and be successful?
19: Well, you know, a lot of these teams right now, the Red Sox are the little engine that could, and everybody tries to get that. You know, let's face it, the Dodgers are not going to be the little engine that could. The Yankees try as they may. But Milwaukee and Tampa have been able to get that feeling. So when you come into a situation, you've really got nothing to lose. You know, it's been so everything you do is new and crisp, and sometimes just changing the mentality and the karma around your club, you know, and as a manager, you know that. The shelf life of managers is going awry because, as I tell the players, you know, you're going to mourn me for about 5 minutes, or you're going to wonder who the next guy is coming behind you, and you know that that's what you signed up for. So my advice to managers is just go for it. You feel something, you got to go for it. It's not always going to be always going to end the way you want it to.
3: Now, Yankees skipper Aaron Boone last night, he left Cam Schlittler in for 117 pitches. Buck, when you were managing, did you have a pitcher, a starter, that you trusted like Boone trusted Cam last night?
19: Oh, yeah. Oh, yeah. You know, in order to manage a little while, you have to have good players. And I had good pitchers, whether it be Randy Johnson. And Randy Johnson was just warming up when it was, 120 pitches. So the pitch count thing has been a reason for people to base decisions on. But I think each the guys that manage them the best is each guy's different. And you've got to manage a human being and not some stat sheet when it comes this type of year. You know who you're going to trust. This time of year, you're putting people out there that you trust, that you're going to be able to put your head on the pillow in the offseason and know that I had my best bullet out there. And, you know, Cam was obviously a really good option to play and trust.
3: What did you think of Ben Rice's night? Like, 4 hits, 6 RBI, 2 home runs. Buck, you managed in New York. Of all the legends that the Yankees have had, Rice is the only one to have a game like that in a postseason. What went through your mind watching this kid?
19: Yeah, when you say that, Christine, that gets your attention, you know, because they've had some pretty good people come through there. But, you know, it's good. He's got it going on, obviously. It's good to him. Everything is coming up, and you ride it. As a manager, you don't overcoach that. You get out of the way, make sure he gets to the ballpark every day and write his lineup, his name in the lineup. Now, my question is, what do you do for an encore?
3: Right.
19: Oh, my goodness. But, you know, I look at the way the rosters were constructed for this game. You know, one of them carried 12 pitchers, the Yankees. One of them carried 10 pitchers. The Yankees carried 10 pitchers and the Red Sox carried 12. That's always very revealing to me when you see how the rosters are set up. And now with Anthony out, you know, the lack of a deep bench kind of puts the Red Sox in a tough spot. So, you know, you spend so much time trying to get those rosters. But with a three-game series, you know that you're not going to need as much pitching.
3: Now, both teams, Buck, struggled offensively, you know, to put runs on the board down the stretch. How surprising was it to you to see what the Yankees did at the plate last night?
19: Well, it's a whole new season. Anytime you go through a little tough spell with some phase of the game, you want to be able to break that, just break away from it. And, you know, this is a new season. Everything you've done in the past, you grind like heck to get into the playoffs, and then you roll the dice. I used to kid with John Harbaugh with the Ravens. I go, man, you guys play once a week. You got an off week. Baseball week plays 7 days a week for 7 or 8 months. And now everybody takes a little deep breath, that workout before the playoffs start, and you've accomplished your goal, regardless of how you got there, to get into the playoffs and roll the dice. And now the sense of urgency just picks up completely differently than the regular season.
3: Buck, let's look at the Cubs-Padres series. Chicago, one of the best hitters in baseball, the NL MVP favorite, Pete Crow Armstrong. That team did nothing offensively in game one of the NL wildcard series loss in San Diego. What changes would you make to that lineup to try and spark something tonight?
19: Well, I'll leave that in their hands. You know, everybody's got an opinion about how you should do this and do that, and all of a sudden you get there and have to make that call in the eighth or ninth inning. It's a different cat. I think people, they go through a season to absorb that trust in people. And now if you start making all these wholesale changes just because of one game, but we also know the season's over if you don't change the tide. Christine, I will tell you this, that through the years, when a pitcher is on top of his game and a hitter is on top of his game, the pitcher wins. That's why it's at such a premium. So guys like, you know, like Armstrong can be negated with a above, you know, when you, the teams are in the playoffs because they got great pitching for the most part.
3: Absolutely.
19: And that's what happens this time of year. You can keep one guy from hurting you. You know, you got these four fingers that you can put them on first anytime you want to, an unintentional walk. So the people hitting behind him, those type of guys that are having these big years, become even more important in the playoffs.
3: How would you describe the season the White Sox have had, going from a couple of 100-plus season 100-plus losses seasons to where they are now? What a story that's been.
19: Yeah, that's been fun. That's been a feel-good thing all year. And you just, you know, I know in Baltimore, we finally got the playoffs after many, many, many years. You know, just the feel-good of it. And then you want it to last so long. Christine, it's such a sobering feeling to come in a clubhouse after the playoffs and know that the season's over for you. And you just don't want that feeling to come. So the White Sox, I mean, they're lethal because they're playing with house money, and they're the little engine that could, and no one's expecting them to be where they are, and no one's expecting them to continue. So there's a certain freeness that players, especially young players, have when you have that mentality.
3: Buck, thank you so much. This was great. Thanks again.
19: Christine, thanks for having me.
3: Buck Showalter. I'm Christine Lisi. 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First pitch for the Red Sox and Yankees is about 15 minutes away. Sonny Gray and Max Fried, which brings us to our trivia question brought to you by Lids. Looking to bench that tired cap? 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Gray won 18 games this regular season, his first in Boston. Four other pitchers over the last 75 seasons won 18 or more games in their first season with the Red Sox. Who were they? Let's pause 10 seconds for station identification. 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
3: From a former Yankees manager and Buck Showalter to their current skipper, Aaron Boone, he sat down earlier today with Tim and Michael.
1: Thank you, Christine. Here with Yankee manager Aaron Boone. There aren't many stressful day or stress-free days in Major League Baseball. Was that close to that for you in yesterday's game?
20: No, it was 2-0 in the seventh. So the ninth was good.
1: Right.
20: And the couple hours after last night was good, but right back at it today, knowing how important today's game is.
21: Ben Rice had that kind of game and then spoke Spanish after the game. What is that?
20: That's hanging on the rim is what that is. That's an amazing night and then showing off at the end of the night in a profound way.
1: How much does it mean to the organization? All of your homegrown guys just stepped up yesterday.
20: Yeah.